0: The Federal Treasurer has defended the impacts the federal budget will have on the ability of young people to use tools like the share market and rent vesting to access the property market. Rent vesting occurs when homebuyers rent out a property they have bought rather than living in it until they can afford the mortgage repayments. This will be made more challenging with changes to negative gearing. Jim Chalmers says that strategy can still be used by purchasing a new home.
1: And they can continue to do that in the future if they invest in a new build, which is a very positive contribution that they would be making to our communities and to our economy as well. But in terms of numbers, it's much less than 5% of people under 35.
0: Speculation is growing that renewed US and Israeli strikes against Iran are imminent. Here's Global Affairs editor Laura Tingle.
2: For weeks now, the dominant story in the Israeli media has been about a possible return to hostilities with Iran. But speculation has now become more intense, as it has in the United States, that this could occur within days. President Trump has stopped making threats with specific deadlines, a tactic which has repeatedly fallen flat with the Iranians. But US officials and others in the region reportedly believe a decision is imminent following his return from Beijing. Without doubt, longer-term peace negotiations have barely progressed, and both sides see them as at a stalemate.
0: A train's crashed into a public bus in Thailand's capital Bangkok, killing at least 8 people and injuring more than 20. Videos on social media show a line of vehicles stopped at a railway crossing when a cargo train strikes a bus at the front. The impact dragged several vehicles along the tracks before the bus was engulfed in flames. A man will face court today accused of threatening a man with an axe at a supermarket in Sydney's northwest. Police say the 59-year-old entered the store in Ermington on Friday afternoon before trying to attack a customer. He ran from the scene and was arrested an hour later. He's since been charged and the customer was not hurt. A driver's been charged over a car chase that ended in a crash in Sydney's southwest this morning. Police say the sedan was spotted speeding at Old Guildford at around 2 a.m. and failed to stop when directed. They pursued the car through residential streets to Guildford, where it crashed into a parked car. The 26-year-old man behind the wheel was uninjured and has since been charged and refused bail to face court next month. Australia's Delta Goodrum has claimed fourth in the final of the Eurovision Song Contest in the Austrian capital, Vienna. She secured 287 points with her performance of her ballad Eclipse. Dara won the contest for Bulgaria with her song Bangaranga.

0: In sport, Australian golfers Cam Smith and Minwoo Lee sit just outside the top 10 heading into the final round of the PGA Championship in the US state of Pennsylvania. The duo is in a 12-way tie for the 11th at 2-under, four shots off American leader Alex Smalley. Last year's winner and world number one, Scottie Scheffler, is just behind them at 1-under. Fellow Aussies Jason Day and Elvis Smiley both struggled and are over par. The NRL's Magic Round enters its final day with three games set to get underway at Brisbane's Lang Park. Festivities will begin with the Gold Coast Titans facing off against the Newcastle Knights. The New Zealand Warriors will then look to claim their first win over the Broncos in Brisbane since 2018 when they play this afternoon. Round 11 wraps up with ladder leaders Penrith taking on the winless St George Illawarra. And Australian Sam Kerr has equalled Chelsea's all-time goal-scoring record in her final game for the English soccer club. The Matildas captain scored in the 34th minute to help the Blues to a 1-0 win over Manchester United and third place finish in the Women's Super League. The 32-year-old ends a Chelsea career with Fran Kirby on 116 goals. Kerr has told Sky Sports UK, it's a fitting end to an incredible 6.5 years at the club.
1: Honestly, the biggest honour to play for this club, and I have so many amazing memories, and I'll carry, you know, these memories with me forever. I think, you know, Chelsea and London will always be home to me now. It's going to be hard to leave, but only good things to say about the club and the people here.
0: Widespread showers or areas of rain and isolated thunderstorms across the Western Plains. Isolated showers elsewhere tending scattered along the north coast. Possible thunderstorms along the northern coastal fringe. Sydney's weather, a shower or two, a top of 23 degrees. Right now, it's 18 degrees in the Sydney CBD, also 18 degrees in Penrith.
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0: Morning. Thanks for joining me. Lovely to have your company this Sunday. Things are going to get a little bit wild on the show this morning. Barthy's Bird Club's in session after 11 o'clock with Mick Roderick from BirdLife Australia. I went into the wild hunting Regent Honeyeaters with Mick in the Hunter Valley yesterday. I'll tell you how that went. They really made us work. He'll also be here to chat to you about the birds in your backyard. Maybe not as rare as a Regent, but maybe you've got something fabulous that you've seen. Get set to call in with your stories of what's in your neighbourhood, your bird sightings, maybe some strange behaviour that you've witnessed. You can call in to the Bird Club after 11 o'clock. You can also head into the wild with the new chair of Landcare Australia, Peter Garrett. He'll be here after 11:30. He's just notched up his second week at the helm of Landcare. I'm going to check in and see how it's going for him so far, see how much he's enjoying it. He'll tell you what he's got in store for more than 140,000 Landcare volunteers who spend, you know, a whole lot of their spare time conserving the environment and driving sustainable farming. They come from all walks of life. You've got farmers, you've got conservationists. It's kind of the way that Landcare was founded way back in the late 80s. Now, speaking of volunteers, you're also going to meet the Dubbo team. Teenager who's in the running to be the Australian Volunteer of the Year. She's survived cancer twice and she's raised more than $2 million for children's charities. Dubbo's Molly Croft will be here for a chat after 11 o'clock. And you know Simon Marnie loves a chat. Just before midday, he'll be here to tell you about the regional chefs he's bringing to the Big Smoke to take over a few kitchens for Vivid. But first... You're heading into the wild and gardening today, getting some advice on how to create a wild garden. If you've ever done it, I'd love to hear from you. Perhaps a wild garden's happened for you by accident because you just let the garden go and it ran wild. What happened then? What were the results of that? Were there unexpected bonuses of not having a manicured, hedged, perfectly pruned garden at home? What were the results there? It's all about wild gardens today and gardening, the messy, untidy ones, maybe a cottage garden perhaps that, you know, is kind of untidy but beautiful at the same time. Maybe you've done something with Australian natives, just wild planted those. 1300 222 702 is the number to call. What is a wild garden to you? They can take lots of different forms. Maybe you've whacked in a water feature, left some gnarly old trees there for habitat. Maybe you've got a meadow in your backyard. Maybe you would actually like a wild garden, but you don't know where to start. Well, horticulture guru Craig Rich is here to help. Craig, good morning to you.
1: Hello, Chris.
0: Now, a wild garden.
1: Yeah.
0: Is it necessarily unruly or is there method in the madness?
1: Look, my view is it is to a certain degree unruly because they're gardens where plants take precedence. So I kind of like the idea that rather than manicure your plants, rather than trim them after flowering each season and keep things controlled, you're letting them come to their full potential. And that may well mean that they overtake your pathway and you've got to kind of move around them a little bit. So plants have right of way, if you like, in a wild garden. And you need to adapt to their seasons and their growth habits and their unruly habitat. And I think as a result, you need to be a little bit creative and watch nature take over to a large degree.
0: Now, is it something you can do anywhere or have you got to look out for council rules and regulations when you're doing something like this, say if you're in an urban area or...?
1: Look, I think the simple answer is you kind of can do it anywhere. You can do it in the suburbs. You can do it on acreage. You can do it on mega acreage. And this is a great topic for this show because we're going statewide, right? But I do think that there are some caveats to that. I think it's good to include your neighbours in this kind of conversation because a lot of people kind of get a little bit worried about a garden that's looking a little bit like a jungle potentially. And I think if there's a conversation about that, why you're doing it, you know, you're wanting to encourage wildlife in your garden, you're wanting to retain moisture in your garden rather than let it flow through into the storm water. You're wanting to create shade and they're conversations you can have with your neighbours, potentially with your council if you're really concerned about that and maybe you're in an environmentally protected area and you need to include that conversation. But I think there's a way to move forward almost in every situation.
0: You're listening to Craig Rich. He's here today to talk to you about wild gardens. You can also, of course, you know, help you with your run-of-the-mill gardening questions.
1: Sure.
0: If you've

0: Got some of those sure. as well today. Heather's texted in from Coffs Harbour. Heather says wild gardens are excellent. Free food for wild birds yep. who flock to the garden, as do many animals. So is it a way of increasing the fauna that you can get in your backyard?
1: It's hugely that. And I suspect that this worldwide movement about rewilding or wild gardens, there's lots of terms for it, kind of largely started as a way of providing habitat for animals, reptiles, insects, all of those that are struggling with human encroachment. You know, we have affected the environment to such a huge degree, and coming from my point of view, particularly in the suburbs, where, you know, we have these gigantic houses, we have the concrete driveways, we have so much built environment that it is really difficult to provide special spaces for animals, insects, and the whole ecosystem. And I think in a small way, if there's enough of these little wild gardens through the suburbs, we can provide sort of hopping spots for bird life. You know, they can go from one space to another space. Insects are the same. Reptiles sort of struggle a little bit more, but if you can create a big enough environment, they'll stay in your patch quite happily. Yeah.
0: So if you want to do this, where do you start?
1: Look, I like the idea of starting with what you've got. And I'd really encourage people, and although I acknowledge that there's a view that wild gardens should be native plants and should reflect the natives that are in your area, so endemic plants, I think a really good way to start is start with what's in your garden now, provided you don't have things that are terribly invasive weeds. So if you've got some old citrus trees, if you've got some old azaleas, magnificent old camellia tree, they're not native, but they still provide habitat. And many of them, like camellias, for instance, provide pollen at the moment, which is often difficult to find in native plants at this time of the year. So I like the idea of start with what you've got. You can certainly encourage native plants. You can certainly plant more native plants. And maybe way down the track, you can revisit those exotics and start to think, well, maybe I can reduce those because I've got this other canopy of native plants that's growing up. But starting with what you've got rather than clear filling is really, really important, and particularly with trees, because trees form a critical part of any environment, but particularly in establishing a new garden. If you've got some lovely big old trees, whether they're native, whether they're exotic, they're providing shade. And with shade in our Australian climate comes coolness and less evaporation. So there's a bit of a misnomer. You know, you get this big tree, people say it's really dry under the tree, this dry shade. Even though it's dry, it might be drier, it's cooler. So plants will sustain themselves a lot easier and establish a lot better in that environment than if they're in the baking sun.
0: Maybe you've planted something under the trees in your backyard. What's worked for you? What hasn't worked? Maybe you've got a wild garden. You want to call in and brag about it. 1300 222 702 is the number to call. And you can text in as well on 0467 922 702. Craig Ridge is here. He's our horticulture guru this morning. We're chatting about creating a wild garden and some of the ways that you can go about that. But Craig can also answer if you've got a couple of issues that you're having in the garden at the moment. Mm. He can also answer those questions. 1300 222 702 is the number to call. So let's say you've got a backyard with a big tree.
1: Yep.
0: You're going to have to find some shade-loving plants to put under it.
1: Yes.
0: Are there other features that you need to think about that you could put in, like water or logs, or like what do you do with that?
1: Absolutely. I think a really good thing to do is before you start your journey down here, find some little remnant pockets of bushland, go for a bit of a walk, find some really nice sort of public areas that you can access. I know in my area there's a place called the Keringai Wildflower Garden. It's a wild space, but it's been sort of a bit urbanised. There's pathways and picnic areas. But when you walk in there, you can see that they've let the bush take over to a large degree. There are logs on the ground. That's providing habitat. But another wonderful thing with logs, if they're positioned in the right way, they'll slow flowing water down. So if you get a particularly a sloping site, rains, the water washes, goes down into the neighbour's place, is a bit of a menace. If you can position rocks or logs in the right spot, you'll slow that water.

0: you'll capture that water and allow it to soak into your garden. So logs and rocks and things like that, water's kind of critical. Water is one of the things that will really help bring that wildlife into your area. So whether that be shallow little ponds or swales, you know, where you can sort of dig a kind of a swale drain where the water may not stay there all the time, but it might collect there for some months. That alone can be really good.
1: That'll bring the birds in.
0: Shallow ponds are great. You often don't need any great depth. And the deeper you go, you get into issues with council regulations and needing to kind of make sure that nothing's going to drown in that space.
1: So and really, dial before you dig, of course.
0: Exactly, dial before you dig. Like water bowls, bird baths, at different heights for different sorts of animals. Keeping in mind, often you need some bushy plants nearby so that smaller birds particularly are protected. They're vulnerable when they come down to drink. So give them areas where they can land, check out the surrounds before they commit to having a drink, and then escape back into that sort of bushy, scrubby plant. That's often what you see in the wild, literally, and you're trying to replicate that. Lots of different layers of plants, so understory ground covers, low bushy plants, particularly if you're lucky. I mean, in my area, I don't see any of those tiny little birds anymore. I don't have wrens. I don't have scrub wrens. They're just not there anymore. And as much as I'd love to attract them, I'm working on taller plants because what I do have is I've got lots of parrots, I've got lots of kookaburras, I've got things that don't come to the ground quite so much. So I'm trying to encourage those birds that are in the mid to high story, and that's where the trees are fantastic because those birds are loving those big, big canopies.
1: Right. Jennifer's got a question for you. She's in Menai. Jennifer, good morning.
2: Good morning.
1: What's your question for Craig?
0: Hi, Jennifer.
2: Oh, hi, Craig. I'd just like to know, how do you keep invasive weeds out of a wild garden?
0: It's a really good question, Jennifer, and it's a journey, I think. What often happens as you leave a garden to evolve to a certain degree, you do need to still maintain some of those weeds. Now, it's a little bit dependent on what the weed is. And I'm particularly vigilant on plants that spread their seeds with the wind, where, you know, it can really become a problem for your neighbours and the surrounding area. And that might be, if you get a lot of that, is just taking off the flower heads, the seed heads, to buy yourself some time to then follow through and take those plants out. Often the weeds are a problem in the early stages when you still have exposed earth and exposed areas. But as you plant those spaces out with native grasses, native shrubs, weeds will become less and less of a problem as those spaces get filled by more sturdy shrubs and trees. You'll inevitably still have things like, I know it's the curse of the Sydney garden, wandering dew, which is a really common sort of scrambling weedy plant. That's something that you often just need to work at, and that becomes one of your maintenance things rather than necessarily having to prune your hedges and trim your trees and keep everything else in line. Your work level changes over time with a wild garden. And in fact, to some degree, you may let some of those plants, if you're in an urbanised garden, you may say, look, I can live with that little corner over there for a while because... And this is going to be kind of a bit controversial, but for a period of time, provided you can control the spread of that weed, it can still be providing some degree of habitat until other plants can take over that space and you can carefully and selectively remove that weed. If you perpetually remove the weed and clear the space and don't replace it with something else, weeds will potentially be a problem forever and a day. So you need to plan to fill that space with something else. Mulching can really help. The old newspaper cardboard technique to stop weeds re-emerging, but punch holes through the cardboard and the mulch to get a more long-term viable plant in there is a good option as well.
1: Hope that helps, Jennifer.
2: It does indeed. Thank you very much.
1: Have a lovely morning. Jennifer in Menai there. Louise in Katoomba's called in. She's been pruning a protea, I think. Louise, good morning.
3: Yes, I know protea's not native, but my friend has a protea that's 12 foot tall, and she's a chopper. That's one question.
0: Yeah.
3: The other question is, she'd like to make a native garden, dig up all the grass and have natives.

0: Yeah.
1: And do natives do well around proteas?
0: Yeah, look, proteas...
1: I know they're not native to Australia, I know that.
0: Yeah, they're
1: although
0: not...
1: Although I think it's an adopted...
0: Yeah, it is a little bit of an adopted plant. And although it's not native to Australia, it's related to the Banksias and the plants within the Proteaceae family in Australia. So they are within the same family and have similar, likes and dislikes to things like Banksias. Pruning wise, the easy rule is to prune after flowering, and often that is you might choose to prune those flowers and take them inside as something or give some to your friends, and that's your pruning for the year. Pruning really hard is if you go beyond where the foliage is down to just stumps, that's risky. You want to always leave foliage there to some degree.
1: You're thinking a third
0: will be fine. Third will be fine. And look, they're not particularly invasive plants. They're pretty safe kind of plants to have in Australian gardens. They're not going to really get out of control.
1: This is beautiful. I mean, it's absolutely
0: spectacular. Yeah, and I think they blend in quite well with an Australian native garden. I think their structure and their shape and their foliage.
1: Do you need space around it then to plant natives and things like that?
0: You could very easily. Yeah, absolutely.
1: Yeah, okay.
0: And look, removing the lawn, a lot of people want to remove their lawn, and I'm not, I don't know anything about your friend's situation, but look, sometimes it's not bad to have a bit of a space where you can kind of stand or sit, gather your thoughts. And occasionally a bit of a lawn is not a bad idea to have in a garden, because a lot of wildlife, a lot of little birds like a little bit of open space as well. So just not always removing a lawn is not always a prerequisite. I'd question to think deeply about that.
1: Yes. Okay. So I was wondering about the native to the protea and how to prune the protea to make it more manageable.
0: Yep.
1: I remember the protea was definitely 4 foot tall.
0: Yeah, absolutely. And a little bit of a prune every couple of years, not even every year.
1: Season? Winter? Or just when the flowers die?
0: Yeah, just after flowering. After flowering.
2: Louise, I hope that helps.
1: Oh, it does help. Thank you very much.
2: Good luck with the protea. And don't hack too much by the sound. Okay. Sounds like the third rule is a good rule. I've got a couple of texts in. Jen in Jamboree's texted in. She said, we were chatting about combining non-native plants with natives. And she said, I planted corias under a big camellia and they're doing really well. And they don't need any water now that they're established. And the great thing is they're in full flower now. So they're one of those winter flowering plants. Fantastic for birds.
0: Absolutely fantastic for birds. And look, I think that blended look of plants can just work really well often.
2: Yeah. 1300 222 702 is the number to call if you've got a question for Craig. You want to chat about a wild garden. If you've been wondering how to get it started, he can give you a hand. You can text in as well on 0467 922 702. I got this on the text line. I had a wild garden purely due to neglect. When I needed to downsize, a new owner simply ripped out most of the garden with a tearful emoji. Wild gardens are... I don't know. They're kind of coming into vogue, I think. I think they've been a bit misunderstood for a long time.
0: They have, and it isn't about leaving your space to go mad. I mean, that's the risk with this, is that people just think, oh, great, I don't have to do anything. I can just walk away and abdicate all responsibility. That's where, and the previous caller indicated weed problems, that's where you can have real issues. So there's definitely management in a garden still involved. And the management changes as the garden evolves. You can still have an element of design involved. In fact, there's lots of garden designers who are specialising in this sort of wild look, where the plant selection has changed to be more free-flowing and more loose rather than structured and defined. And I think so you can still have a garden that looks gorgeous to the eye and photographs beautifully, and you can have beautiful pathways that meander through it. But it's just a different take on what a traditional garden is. And I think when you think of particularly paths, a really good example, where in a wild garden you will see paths that are either, gravel or kind of stone steps or sort of timber edges with just sort of soil or composty type material on them. And that's all about keeping it softer to the eye, but also, again, allowing water to penetrate. Mm. So rarely would you see a concrete path in a wild garden, for instance. Now, you can still have pathways that are secure and safe, but think about the materials you use so that moisture can penetrate. And, again, they look

0: I like that. Mm. Equal rights for plants. Or
1: indeed.
0: More rights for plants. Yep. Dom from Roper in the Northern Territory's texted in. Dom, thanks for listening in the
1: NT. I thought this was a statewide show. That's fantastic. We've gone wild.
0: And it's kind of a national question from Dom. He said, I've noticed a lot of verge side native gardens popping up in Sydney and in Perth as well. Is it possible to keep verge gardens wild? That kind of maybe goes to that council question I was asking you a little earlier.
1: Yeah, look, I don't know where I was in Marrickville the other day, but I was driving down a street in Marrickville. And there was this nature strip that just looked like it was a little tiny snapshot out of some gorgeous rainforest garden.
0: It's probably the front of Costa's house.
1: Probably was, yeah. But so, absolutely. And I think that is one area where you really do need to be mindful of council, because that's not your land generally. Yeah, certainly in Sydney, a nature strip is generally council land. And many councils now have provision for the residents to start planting them up. You have to look at your individual council. Sometimes you've got to put an application in. Sometimes you've got to put a little rough sort of scribbly drawing in. And a lot of them love it. A lot of them are really into it because they're keen to get more foliage and more canopy into their municipalities as well. They'll be mindful of wires above, and they'll be mindful of pipes below, and they'll be mindful of pedestrian sort of use and access. But if you can address those things, often you'll get the golden tick and be able to start planting your nature strip, which is fantastic, and they look great.
0: KPD Lee's texted in saying, I love a wild garden, guys. I think every wild garden should have a few wooden bench seats, though. They provide environment for incredibly beautiful lichens to grow, which attract tiny birds, and seats to encourage us to sit and stay a while and observe
1: absolutely.
0: The wilderness.
1: And sometimes they can just be cut off logs standing upright, you know, and you can have three of them at different heights just poking up amongst some lamandra grasses or something, and there's a great place to sit. You know, you'll find birds will sit there. You'll find all sorts of stuff, and I can't remember that girl's name, but as that girl suggests, lichens, mosses,
0: Lee.
1: Some of those other little critters that often we don't even acknowledge in a traditional garden, but suddenly they'll pop up. Rotting wood in your garden, old logs will bring toadstools and mushrooms, and at this time of the year, they're spectacular in a garden to see as well.
0: Tony from the Mid-North Coast is texting in saying, I love my wild garden. But people need to carefully think about future growth when planting. I started with an empty paddock and went a bit mad with trees, which have now, after 32 years, grown to shade even the solar panels on the roof of a two-storey house. Also, birds bring seeds, so I've noticed more plants than I ever planted.
1: Yep.
0: And often that's weeds with birds too.
1: Yes.
0: While I love them, they're often good weed spreaders. Terry said, I've even had to cut down a couple of my trees, which broke my heart. So yeah, I guess you do have to think about what's around you when you're
1: 100%.
0: Putting trees in, bushes in, and also think to the future because they're going to be there for a while.
1: You certainly do. You need to think about the number of trees you plant, as he suggests, new trees that emerge, because you're creating a habitat, and not only will the animals enjoy that habitat, but fallen seeds will enjoy that habitat as well. And sometimes you can end up with some wonderful plants coming up as a result and some real surprises. But as I said, it's not about abdicating responsibility. It's still about gardening, essentially. And you still need to spend time wandering around your garden and observing those things and recognising that that plant over there that sprung up, that's a camphor laurel. That's going to cause me all sorts of grief later on. I need to get rid of that while it's a foot high. Don't let that get to 10 metres and bigger. So it is about sort of still being responsible for your space and still being aware of the big picture of where your garden's going to be in 5 years, in 10 years, in 15 years. And that's why essentially I think sometimes including exotic plants can work, because we have very limited selections of deciduous trees in our native suite of plants. I know they're there, and I know there are some that are really viable, but in some areas, particularly as you get into drier, more regional areas of New South Wales, the use of deciduous trees is very limited if it's natives. But the right exotics can give you that wonderful winter sun coming in, but still give you the shade you need in those areas in summer. So I think compromise can sometimes work really well in these situations. And yes, I agree with that caller that you still have to monitor and watch and be vigilant with your garden and be prepared to thin out and allow it to change over time. I know some of those really ancient garden designers in England where they planted those huge estates, and you now see a 300-year-old oak tree that looks magnificent. When that was planted, there would have been hundreds of them planted, and it's over time that they got thinned out and selected, and then that

0: one specimen that you see now, that's the big picture that some of those old garden designers had, that they look down the track 100 years to think, I need that specimen tree there when it's 100 years old looking just like that. And we need to keep that vision, really.
1: You're listening to horticulture guru Craig Richer on ABC Radio Sydney and ABC New South Wales. We're chatting about wild gardens this morning, but Craig can help you, you know, start one if you're keen to learn how. I can also answer some of your other gardening questions that you might have. 1300 222 702 is the number to call, and you can text in on 0467 922 702. Robin wants to start a bit of a wild garden, and they do take lots of different forms and shapes. And she's in Yackandandah, one of my favourite parts of the world in northeast Victoria. Robin, yep. Good morning.
2: Hi, Chris. Hi, Craig.
0: Hey, Robin. How are you?
2: Great. Well, you're answering a question that's been in my gardening brain for a couple of weeks. I've got an area about 4 metres by 10, so it's long.
0: Yep.
2: And I'd really like a cottage garden, farmhouse and nice, morning sun and a bit of tree growth. Do I just throw seeds, or do I combine seeds into soil and throw? What do I do? How do I start it?
0: Yeah, look, I think start it by really analysing where the sun falls, where the shady bits are, so that you can identify the right plants to put in those locations. I have a preference that I love visiting nurseries and collecting plants along the way. That's part of the journey for me. And so I tend to like planting plants. But I can acknowledge that seeds, particularly in your sunnier areas, you could spread seed for things like paper daisies, which are gorgeous little native plants that will give you flower and colour and tie in with that wish of yours for a cottage garden look. So they'll come up, although you can buy them as plants, they'll respond really well as a seed as well. But many gorgeous native flowering plants you'll often find in some of your kind of land care sort of nurseries, council nurseries, native nurseries, and tinkering around those places not only gives you the opportunity to see the plants, but talk to some of your local experts, some of the local horticulturists who can also guide you as to what's going to work in those spaces.
2: Yes, yes. But see, it's I've got success with things like gerberas, pansies, the morning sun, so eastern facing.
0: Yep.
2: And, you know, I've lost a lot of things, but what I'm finding are things that are successful are some daisies. But I've sort of got patches rather than bulk.
0: Yeah, and you often will. And that's often the frustration of how the sun will fall. You know, you'll get sunny spots and shady spots. And where you get those shady spots, you might need to look to plants that give you foliage colour rather than flowers. And often those plants that will give you, will have variegated leaves, will retain that colour into slightly shadier spots than a flowering plant will, but often the contrast of those foliage will give you life and colour in that space to enjoy. So they can be quite good options. There's lots of scrappy leaf sort of cultivars of native plants now if you want to go down that road. Some of the dianellas and things like that are really tough, clumpy plants. You can get as variegated ones or grey-leafed ones, and they can give you interesting contrasts along the way.
2: No, that's great. There's a plant in flower at the moment that is a strappy leaf, but it's a white flower, and I've got it identified. It was on the property when we bought it, but it is such an attractant for blue-banded bees.
0: There you go.
2: Incredible.
0: That's fantastic.
2: The water it is, it's great.
1: You need more of those then,
0: Robert. Need more of that. I think Chris mentioned it's bee week. Is it?
1: This week's bee week.
0: Bee week this week.
1: Can we get some more for your bees, Robin?
0: Bring on the blue-banded bees.
2: Yeah, we've got Varroa confirmed this week.
1: Oh, that's annoying. No good.
2: It's no good.
1: We've had that up here. It's like spreading like wildfire from the Hunter outwards. Yeah, good luck with
2: Thank
1: that.
2: Thank you so very much. Really
0: pleasure, Robin.
2: It. Enjoy the show.
1: Thanks, Robin. Say hi to Yak for me.
0: Yeah.
2: Oh, I will. It's lovely.
1: Bye. Bye. I was a baby journalist working down in northeast Victoria.
0: Town.
1: It was my first TV job. I used to make every excuse I could to go to Yackandandah.
0: I bet you did.
1: You're listening to Chris Barth on 702 ABC Radio Sydney and ABC New South Wales. Craig Rich is here. He's our horticulture guru this morning. We're chatting about wild gardens. I'm going to get some more of your questions and texts in a moment. But because it's that time of year when your tomatoes are no longer ripening, but you seem to have heaps of fruit on the vine, you're probably looking at it going, oh, what do I do with those tomatoes? You don't want to compost them. There's lots you can do with green tomatoes. And Alex Elliott Howery, one of the co-founders of Cornersmith and the author of The Pocket Pickler, is called in to tell you what you can do with the green tomatoes in your veggie garden. We've been talking a lot about ornamental gardens this morning, but back to veggies just for a moment. Alex, good morning.
3: I'm so excited to be here talking about green tomatoes, all-time favourite. So I've got a lot to say.
1: Okay. Look, I think most of us have had a fried green tomatoes, which I've got to admit I did try when I was travelling for work once, and they were pretty dire. So what would you recommend we do with tomatoes?
3: Interesting. I mean, I think they were probably a bad one because there are delicious recipes out there. However, if we have preservers out there, get your listening ears on because they're so good for preserving. And I think it's because often when you're preserving things, you actually want vegetables or fruits that have a bit of integrity. And green tomatoes are they're firm and they're crisp and they're tangy and they're sharp. So they really are perfect for pickling, for fermenting, for making chutneys and relishes. And I just do want to say, though, the very, very dark green ones are very bitter, which I don't really recommend. But as soon as they go a little bit lighter in green and like get a little bloom of yellow, they would be the ones that I would really go for because it takes that bitterness out of them.
1: Because I've like often used, I've got to say, the dark green ones as well as the lighter green ones, but put salt on them for a couple of days and just let them sit and then drain them off and done stuff with them. Would that draw out some of the bitterness?
3: That really does draw out some of the bitterness, which is great, and especially for pickling. So for those who want to vinegar pickle, I really recommend green tomatoes. And that's right, Chris, just cut them up, salt them, let them sit for a couple of days, let that liquid drain out, and then just put them under a basic pickling brine. Garlic is delicious, caraway, bay leaves, any kind of woody herbs from the garden go really well with green tomatoes. So pop those into the jar as well. If we have any fermenters out there, please try some fermented green tomatoes because they take on that really sour flavour as well. And we used to make them at Cornersmith. They were a big hit. And for some reason, we called them vegan salami because they have they have this, like, deep umami flavour. And it just, like, we put them on our ploughman's plate and it really does taste, I don't know, they're magical. It really does taste like
1: salami. So is it more like a sauce than a chutney if you ferment them, Alex?
3: And no, ferment them like a pickle. So it's more like it's the more probiotic way of pickling where you're not using vinegar, but you're just going through the fermentation process. And for the fermenters out there will know what I'm talking about, but it's very, very easy. You basically make a salt water brine, let that cool, put your tomatoes in the jar, cover it with the salty water and let it sit, and then it needs to ferment. And once it's bubbling and doing its thing and getting all those good probiotics in there, you'll get this delicious sweet and sour flavour. And oh, I just like, I'm thinking about them now. My mouth is watering. They're so good.
1: So you serve it with cheese kind of in an antipasto kind of way?
3: Yeah, in an antipasto kind of way. They'd be delicious tossed through a salad as well. Like just green leaves and some either pickled or fermented green tomatoes is so delicious. But my main one I wanted to talk about was my green tomato hot sauce. And that's a great one for, like, gardeners often will email me for this recipe because it's a good way to use up a lot. So I'll just talk through a smaller batch, but basically if you've got about a kilo of green tomatoes and just put them in the blender with green chilies, if you've got them, probably about, I don't know, 100 to 200 grams, depending on how hot they are. Add a little bit of onion or spring onion, like something, even a bit of leek would work, like a bit of alum in there, some garlic, lime zest, and then it's just vinegar, like about a cup of vinegar, you know, probably an apple cider would be nice, some salt and a bit of sugar. Whiz that all up, taste it, make sure you love the flavor of it, and then you just bottle it. And you can keep it in the fridge or if you know how to heat process and then put it away into the pantry, it will last for years. And it is so delicious. You can put it on, you know, it's delicious on fish. You can use it as a vinaigrette for oysters or seafood. It's on tacos. Like, it's I'm going to say it's one of my all-time favourite recipes.
1: And it sounds really easy if you're just chucking everything in a blender and putting it in a sterilised jar and Bob's your uncle.
3: That's it. It's so, so easy. And you can heat it and cook it down if you want it thicker and richer. But there's something I quite like about the freshness of green tomatoes as well. So this means you don't lose that. And, oh, it's so yummy.
1: Okay. I'm going home to make some green tomato hot sauce, I think.
3: Please. I feel like your partner might like that as well.
1: Oh, yes. This is big chili fiend, Alex. Thanks very much for joining us this morning.
3: Thanks, guys. See you.
1: That's Alex Elliott Howery there, one of the co-founders of Cornersmith. She's the author of The Pocket Pickler. I'm pretty sure most of these recipes are in there. I've got that book at home. It's kind of my Bible, especially when it comes to green tomatoes and knowing what to do with them. Are you a veggie grower, Craig?
0: I have a really shady garden. So I have this one little nook that gets sun. And so I am a veggie grower, but with a limited palate because there's just limited space.
1: Right. Okay. Yeah. Back to wild gardens, by the way. Now, 1-300-222-702 is the number to call if you've got a question for Craig about it. I'd love this on the text line. Paul from Mangrove Mountains texting. Paul's a regular correspondent.
0: Yep.
1: I had a wild garden idea that worked for me. I had a nice tidy garden and just added two Kelpie puppies. Voila, a wild garden. Yes. Yeah, I think there's a few dogs that will help you on the wild garden front.
0: Yep.
1: We were chatting about non-natives providing shade and habitat. Yep. And Lou's texted in from Mapleton in Queensland. Hello, good morning, Queensland.
0: Yep. Hello, Australia.
1: Lou says, just on the issue of non-natives providing habitat, I can relate a very recent experience in South America. There are stacks of Australian pest species in South America. I saw hummingbirds feeding in eucalyptus blossom, bottle brush and Illawarra flame blossom. That's quite an out-of-body experience in South America because we don't have hummingbirds here. It was cross-cultural, according to Lou. Don't get me started on our birding trip on the Manu Road in Peru. Okay, well, that sounds like that might be something for the bird club, Lou.
0: Indeed.
1: You've
0: got to call that.
1: After 11. Just off Wild Gardens for a sec, Di in Culburra Beach has texted in. I have a quince tree, Craig, that I inherited about 15 years ago. The quinces go rotten every year. I've sprayed it many times, pruned it, still not giving me any edible fruit. Please, can you help? From Di.
0: The only things I'm thinking of are things like fruit fly getting in there, causing grief and making the fruit go essentially what looks like mushy, but there's a tiny little grub in there feeding its way around. I know that quinces are tough as nails plants. Their preference is probably not coastal, but a little way away from the coast. Unless the climate excess moisture is causing that, I'm not aware of why a quince would consistently rot on the plant like that. I'd suspect location potentially, or a fruit fly infestation all the time, which could well be the case.
1: Yeah, rotten fruit flies.
0: Yeah, rotten fruit flies.
1: Had them
0: everywhere.
1: My place the last 2 years. Hadn't had them before.
0: Yep.
1: Awful thing. And
0: look, one thing that she could do to test that would be when they next start to crop is get some of those little fruit fly bags that you can get, and you tie that over the fruit when it's quite young. Mm. The fruit will develop in the bag. The fruit fly can't get to it, and then she would at least be starting to knock out some options. If that fruit survives and matures well, then she'll know that it's a fruit fly issue. You can also cut up some of those rotten ones, look in them, and if there's a little tiny grubs in there, you know you've got fruit fly.
1: Yeah, maybe a bit of fruit fly investigation.
0: Yeah.
1: Just on our wild gardens, Michael in Bundanoon says, we have 5 acres, about 1.5 acres of wild. It's a good idea, he says, to have an area that looks great, not as much management, and that's what it provides for us. We lost lots of trees courtesy of a tornado down here. The ground was very disturbed. Getting new plants established isn't always easy. Is there a good way you can do that if your ground's been ripped up by nature and you want to start all over again?
0: Well, in a way, I guess what's happened to him is the big trees have been knocked down, you know, perhaps blown over, so the trunks have kind of heaved up. It's getting kind of rid of some of that. That's difficult, but obviously the breaking up of the soil is actually usually quite a good option. So it does allow you to, if it's loosened up to some degree, to plant back in there. But what's difficult is the change in your habitat. If you've lost a lot of those big trees, all of a sudden you've gone from a shady garden to a sunny garden. Some plants won't make that change well, and you'll need to replant and start to you know, work towards a different palette of plants to cover that area. Yeah, it can be really devastating when you lose that canopy of trees.
1: A couple of texts in about our green tomatoes. This suggestion, old-fashioned Italian green tomatoes in oil, pomodori verdi sott'olio. Like
0: beautiful.
1: Green tomatoes under oil and in
0: you
1: Aussie.
0: You do end up with loads of them at this time of the year, don't you? Yeah. And they just don't mature. They just don't at all.
1: But they do make fabulous chutneys and preserves, and just putting them under oil is a really, that's a great suggestion on the text line. It's a good way of doing it. And just while we're on the subject of pickles, Chris and Craig yesterday made my second batch of choco pickles for the year. This one had a combination of choco, green cabbage, green capsicum and green tomatoes. I split the batch in half, put in some chilli in the second one for the more adventurous, distributed between my neighbours now and my friends. Everyone's a big fan of my choco pickle. Thanks for that, Rick. Simon Marnie's

0: sit in. He's coming on the program just before midday. I can't keep him away. He wants to know what role chocos play in a wild garden.
1: I bet he does want to know that. I saw Simon during the week and he gave me one of his homegrown chocos.
0: Oh, this is why. Okay.
1: Yes,
0: okay.
1: Because I have consistently over the years while I've spoken to Simon kind of indicated that they're on the borderline of a bit of a weed.
0: You and me both.
1: They're one of those plants that you really do want to control with an iron fist. I feel a little bit compelled that Simon, seeing he gave me a choco, I've got to kind of follow his recipe that he gave me, which is filling me with dread and stress.
0: You don't think this is some kind of bribery to get you on board with the choco?
1: Yeah. And he gave me this complicated recipe and I've got to try and sort of steam it and get garlic and salt and all of these things. And I kind of think, but it's just a choco. Like, is it really worthwhile? I'd like the other person who said they use loads of chili, because that's kind of going to give flavour, isn't it?
0: Yeah.
1: Because otherwise, what have you got to work with?
0: Well, there's that old myth that one of the multinationals uses them to sort of top up maybe an apple offering that they have.
1: I think so.
0: It's zero taste.
1: Yeah, I think so.
0: Sorry, Simon.
1: So, yeah. Look, I think in a wild garden, chocos are really concerning because they will just take over and go mad. And I think, you know, there are better options, really.
0: Well, like Craig, thank you so much. there'll be a choco comeback before midday from Simon. You know that's going to happen. Just before I let you go, I've just got to give this update from John. So we've been talking about these stunt cockatoos. They've got quite the following on the program.
1: Okay.
0: And it's an old milk bottle that you put a white plastic bag around or a white piece of cloth, and you tie something on the back and spread it out like wings out
1: understand,
0: of the handle.
1: Understand.
0: Fill it with water so it's weighed down and then move it around your garden. The idea is cockatoos flying overhead see it and they go, oh, it's a dead cockatoo, not going to land there.
1: Not going to go there.
0: Okay, here's the other side. John says, after weeks of trying the cockatoo decoy with the milk bottle, it has been a resounding disaster. I have lost most of my oranges. Those cockatoos are really smart. A mate of mine who's a bird nerd said, no, Barthy, that's never going to work because the cockatoos can see its iridescence in the feathers.
1: Yeah, yeah.
0: So obviously John's can tell, but touch wood, mine's working.
1: Yeah.
0: So maybe up my way.
1: There you go.
0: They haven't figured it out yet. Give them some time. Craig, it's been great chatting. Thank you for coming in and talking about wild gardens for
1: pleasure.
0: Us this morning.
1: Great to chat. Chris, good to see you again.
0: Craig Rich there with wild gardens for you this morning. Thanks for your texts and also your calls. We're going to chat about, Bee Week. It's coming up this week with the head beekeeper at Federal Parliament in just a moment.
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0: You meet Cormac Farrell in just a moment, but first, a public service announcement. Now, you might have caught our Sunday Cookbook Club on the last Sunday of the month. It's where you get to volunteer to come into the studio, cook a recipe out of a new cookbook by a great Aussie chef or cook, meet said chef or cook, and get an autographed copy of their book and chat to us live on the radio about the triumphs or the challenges of the recipe that you've made from the book. Then you get a free feed and you get a free book at the end of it. So far we've had Otama Carey, Stephanie Fayer. Last month was Lucy Tweed with her third cookbook, Tender. It's always been a lot of fun, a lot of good food. It's a bit loose, it's a bit wild, but it's great. This month, on Sunday, May 31, our guest chef is Elizabeth Hewson. She's going to be showcasing her new cookbook, Home Food. So here's how it works. You call in now on 1300 222 702 if you're keen to be one of our volunteer listener cooks. We send you a digital copy of the book. You cook a recipe of your choice from the cookbook of the month. Then you bring it here to the Parramatta studio, chat about it live on air with me and the chef who created it. Then importantly, we all eat. We'll give you a hard copy of the book. You can get it signed by the author in person, get a photo, winner, winner, chicken dinner. And in this month's cookbook, Home Food, Elizabeth Hewson has some fantastic, very easy recipes. Now, this is a book that is wonderful for first-time cooks. So perhaps your partner, maybe the bloke in your life, not casting aspersions on the abilities of men in the kitchen here, but maybe he's not rating himself as a cook and you'd like to dob him in. Get him on the radio. This book is perfect if you are a man or a woman not accustomed to cooking. So if you want to be a listening guinea pig chef and a radio star here in the studio on Sunday, May 31, meet Elizabeth Hewson, cook one of the recipes from her brand new cookbook, Home Food, bring it into the studio for a chat. 1300 222 702 is the number to call. You have to call in for this one now. not text, 1300 222 702. May 31 is the next Cookbook Club. And if you want to play along at home, we've put the recipe for Elizabeth's, she's called this, I love this name, Nostalgic Sticky Bubbling Pot of Cheesy Baked Beans on the ABC Sydney homepage. Just look for the mouth-watering photo of cheesy beans. Or we can send you the recipe for Elizabeth's cheesy baked beans if you text recipe to the text line 0467 922 702. Just remember, the link we send you won't open in the listener app, so you need to copy it and paste it into your browser. So just send recipe, nothing else, just the word recipe to the text line, and you'll have the cheesy baked beans recipe so you can cook along at home. If you want to be one of our studio volunteers, though, 1300 222 702 is the number to call.
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0: Well, this week is going to be a very exciting week for one of the world's most essential and often underrated animals. May 20 is World Bee Day. In fact, it's World Bee Week. And given the hard time European bees are having in Australia at the moment as varroa mite spreads across the country, I thought you might to learn how you can help bees by doing just a few simple things. Cormac Farrell is an environmental scientist. He's also the head beekeeper at Parliament House in Canberra. And he's written a great book called Urban Beekeeping, The City as a Hive, which has a whole lot of practical ideas to help you help bees. Cormac's in our Canberra studios this morning. Cormac, thanks for your time.
6: Thanks for having me on.
0: First of all, why should we be helping bees?
6: Well, they're keeping us alive. We need them a lot more than they need us. So they pollinate a large portion of the food that we eat, certainly our most nutritious food and the food that we really enjoy, including the tomatoes you're just talking about then. They actually come from our native blue-banded bees, Armagilla, do most of the buzz pollination for your tomatoes. So we need them is the short answer.
0: What is the best way to make your part of the neck of the woods bee-friendly?
6: I think the best thing you can do is to plant flowers and try and have something bee-friendly with no pesticides on it, flowering all year round. So have something out, ideally native, but it doesn't have to be. Have something flowering all year round. That's the real trick here.
0: And so is it a good idea to maybe go to your local nursery, you know, and if you can't find something that flowers all year, at least say, oh, okay, well, what'll flower here well in winter and what'll flower well here in spring or summer, say?
6: Well, the legwork's been taken out of you by a really fantastic organisation called the Wean Bee Foundation. And if you Google them, they've got a series of powerful pollinator guides where they've actually gone through and looked at all of the plants for a region. So they've got regional guides. It's not sort of one size fits all for each region. And they're adding more every year for tailored to your area and your garden to say, you should try and grow this and look for the gaps. And I think that's the key thing. Think of, where is the gap? Where is the, as you know, you're a beekeeper yourself, you sort of start to look at the landscape around you and go, okay, my bees are hungry in September. What is really, what can I put in to give a bit more blossom, a bit more nectar, a bit more pollen in September?
0: Yeah,
6: or something like that.
0: Where I am, a lot of the winter flowering trees, the winter flowering native trees, the eucalypts, were logged out. So I've been madly planting them back.
6: Exactly, right.
0: And it's taken a few years, but last year was the first year my swamp mahogany's flowered, and they were covered in bees. Like, there were bees everywhere. You could literally hear them buzzing from miles away.
6: Yeah, it's so good.
0: Can you just solve this? There's a bit of a misnomer that native bees can't coexist happily with European bees in Australia, but in my garden, they're often on the same plant quite happily existing together. I assume that happens everywhere.
6: Yeah, it really does. There's been some really great science by a researcher, Kit Pendergast, and she's looked at it. When you have too many and it's sort of an oversupply of honeybees, they can crowd out the native bees when they're in the same sort of size category as they are. But you need an awful lot of honeybees to do that. And most places have reasonable controls on how many honeybees people can keep, and that keeps it to within a sort of a happy coexistence. So, yeah, it is a little bit of a misnomer. The other thing is varroa mite is going to take out, you know, basically all, or nearly close to 100% of the wild feral hives that are unmanaged, and it will certainly make life, you know, difficult for those of us who do keep honeybee hives. So that problem is kind of being solved, unfortunately, by the varroa mite. And the real trick now will be to try and create lots of habitat for honeybees and honey and habitat that will support the strength and health

0: honeybee colonies, because they're going to take a bit of a battering over the next few years.
1: Yeah, just to be clear, that those bees that Cormac's talking about as wild feral hives are European honeybee hives.
0: Yes, they are.
1: Varroa is not affecting native hives, thank goodness, native bees at all at the moment. And it's the European honeybees in Australia that are in a real lot of strife with varroa. We just had Robin from Yakandanda saying they've just had it confirmed in northeast Victoria where she is. So she's going to be getting on to that because it's eternal vigilance with varroa now that it's here. There are ways we can help bees, though. Like, you've got some great recipes in your books. There's this thing called a soil bomb for bees. What is that?
0: Yeah, soil bombs or seed bombs. So we actually were giving them out yesterday at the farmers market event. Essentially, you mix a mixture of soil, clay. You want the clay so it sort of sticks together. And you put some wildflower seeds in there, ideally, obviously, non-weedy seeds. And you can toss them into your garden, into bits of waste ground that you're not using, and they'll slowly dissolve over time as the rain hits them, and this little patch of wildflowers will pop up. And it's a really fun way to do some sort of low, easy care revegetation to allow your garden to bloom a bit. But also, it kind of, you usually use a broad spectrum mix of wildflower seeds, and you tend to see which ones take and which ones don't need much care, which is kind of nice. You've got that little wild part of your garden that you want to know, oh, I want to see what happens there. You just toss a few of these in there, and it can be a fantastic way to revegetate and see what actually pops up.
1: I guess the other really important thing is to not use pesticides in your garden. That has a real impact on bees and other pollinators as well.
0: Oh, absolutely. And for home gardeners, do you really need to use pesticides? As a general rule, not. It's pretty unusual for the pest to be bad enough that as a home gardener, if you're trying to get the absolute perfect flower, if you've got a little bit of imperfection because you've got a caterpillar, that caterpillar's one day going to turn into a butterfly, or it will feed a songbird. So it's kind of seeing things as, yeah, it's a bug, but bugs, we need bugs, actually, and that's one of the things beekeeping teaches you. There's a lot more to life than we realize, and a lot of stuff under the surface, like native bees and honeybees, that are keeping us alive that we need to care for. And not using pesticides is kind of one of the most important ways to do that.
1: You're listening to Cormac Farrell. He's the head beekeeper at Parliament House in Canberra. How are your bees going, Cormac? Have you got varroa there?
0: We do have varroa. We've had our first detections and our first sort of initial spike of varroa in the hives. But so far, so good. Fingers crossed. I'm touching wood right now. They're going okay. I notice you're using oxalic. You've got the full Darth Vader breathing apparatus.
1: Strong PPE when you vaporise, yes, bees.
0: Yeah. Do not muck around with oxalic. It can absolutely kill us. But I'm using thymol. So, yeah, we pulled the supers off. So you can't have thymol is a form of thyme oil, and thyme oil is deadly to the mites. But it obviously doesn't hurt the bees, doesn't hurt us, but it puts a very, very strong thyme flavour through the honey, not in a nice way.
1: No.
0: So you do need to take your honey supers off when you're doing this treatment. So the honey that's in there for the bees now for winter, that's theirs, that's for them to eat and enjoy. And the mites certainly haven't enjoyed the thymol treatment. I've got a really nice mite drop, lots of dead mites in the detection trays, so I'm very, very happy.
1: You might have to give that a whirl. I haven't tried that yet. Cormac?
0: It's pretty good. It's easy to handle. It's safe. Thymol is used as a food preservative in commercial food, but it's really, really effective and comes as a gel, and you just pop it in, and it gives a nice long treatment cycle as well, which is what you want. So when you're getting ready for winter prep, thymol was part of our strategy. We have a rotating cycle of treatments we want to use, as well as drone trapping in Parliament. So the Parliament Gardens, it's worth noting, they do not use pesticides at all. So they test out a lot of integrated pest management systems. They release a lot of predatory bugs. It's one of the fun things we do sometimes when we're doing events.
1: Cormac,
0: there.
1: I'm sorry to interrupt. Nope. I've got to go to the news. The news calls.
0: Go to the news. Sorry. No
1: worries.
0: I'm talking too much.
1: Cormac Farrell in Canberra there. I'm back with the Bird Club on the other side of the news. See you then.
2: Good morning, Emily Lawrence with ABC News. The Prime Minister says young people can still use tools like negative gearing to build a property portfolio by investing in new homes rather than existing homes. Last week's federal budget limited negative gearing, where some

0: Losses are offset through tax to new properties only, while grandfathering existing arrangements. The government argues the changes will improve housing affordability for her first home buyers, but has faced questions about the impact on young people who might want to invest in property in the future. Anthony Albanese says future investors can purchase new homes, which will also help improve housing supply.
1: The difference is that not only will they be building an asset and wealth for themselves, they'll be building an asset and wealth for the nation at the same time, boosting supply. Now that is a change, that is a common sense change.
0: The president of Australia's peak body representing spearfishers says the community is devastated by the death of a man yesterday off the coast of Rottnest Island. The 38-year-old was spearfishing with friends about 1 kilometre north of Marjorie Bay when he was bitten by a 4-metre white shark. He was taken to shore where he was met by paramedics but was unable to be revived. Australian Underwater Federation's Graham Henderson says there will always be an element of risk when spearfishing.
2: It's shocking news. I mean, as I said, we try and mitigate it, and when we lose somebody, it's just awful. It affects the community, for sure. I mean, a lot of people who are thinking of going spearfishing maybe today or during the week will be reconsidering it and putting in extra safety guards if they do.
0: A man's been charged following a police pursuit through Sydney Southwest, which ended in a crash overnight. Officers spotted a sedan allegedly speeding at Old Guildford about 2 o'clock this morning. Police say the driver failed to stop, sparking a pursuit through residential streets before the sedan crashed into a parked car. The 26-year-old driver was not injured and was arrested at the scene. He'll face Parramatta local court next month. Bulgaria has won the Eurovision Song Contest, with Australia's Delta Goodrum taking out 4th spot with her song Eclipse. As the BBC's Pete Allison reports, there were key changes this year to the voting process.
3: A lot of the voting changes really came down to the semi-finals, which last year were just a public vote. And as a result, you saw a lot of points go to a smaller number of countries. It wasn't very evenly distributed. And Israel became the focus as well, with the inclusion of that country here in the contest, proving to be very controversial again this year due to its ongoing military action in Gaza. So the change with the semi-finals this year was to include the jury vote in the semi-finals as well as the final, and split the kind of perspective on which song deserved to win across the public and juries.
0: A man's been banned from flying with Qantas after a flight attendant was reportedly bitten on a flight between Melbourne and the US. Yvette Gray with more.
4: Qantas Flight 21 from Melbourne to Dallas was forced to divert to Tahiti on Friday due to a disruptive passenger on board. The ABC understands the passenger bit a flight attendant and fellow passengers helped to restrain him. Qantas has confirmed local authorities in Tahiti met the plane on arrival and the passenger was removed. A spokesperson says the safety of its customers and crew is their top priority and there is zero tolerance for disruptive or threatening behaviour on its flights. The plane was refuelled and continued its journey to the US, landing in Dallas yesterday morning.
0: The Fremantle Dockers will be looking to win their 9th consecutive AFL game when they face off against Essendon at the MCG. Euroc or St Kilda will then take on Richmond at Docklands Stadium. Round 10 will wrap up with Walik Marawa or West Coast hosting GWS at Perth Stadium. Ukrainian tennis player Alina Svitolina has won her 3rd Italian Open title after a 3-set win over American Coco Gauff. Svitolina battled past the world number 4, 6-4, 6-7, 6-2 in Rome to lift her first clay court title of the season ahead of the French Open at Roland Garros. The 31-year-old has now won 20 WTA singles titles, becoming the first Ukrainian player in the Open era to reach the milestone. She's also the oldest player to claim 3 titles at a WTA 1000 event. Widespread showers or areas of rain and isolated thunderstorms across the state's Western Plains. Isolated showers elsewhere tending scattered along the north coast. Possible thunderstorms along the northern coastal fringe. Sydney's weather, a shower or two, a top of 23 degrees. Right now, it's 19 degrees on the coast, also 19 degrees in the west. Looking ahead for Sydney, showers tomorrow, a top of 23 degrees. Showers on Tuesday, a top of 21. And a mostly sunny day on Wednesday, a top of 21 degrees. ABC News.

0: Love that it's a track called Feel So Good. Because Sunday feels so good, doesn't it? Chris Bath here with you on 702 ABC Radio Sydney and ABC New South Wales. Hope you're having a fantastic day so far. Thanks for joining me. We're going a bit wild on the show today. We've had birds, we've had bees. If you're just listening to Cormac Farrell, the head beekeeper at Federal Parliament, chatting, you might have heard him mentioned a website that you can go to where you can check out the best plants for pollination in your region. Cormac mentioned the Wean Bee Foundation. If you're looking for it, this is how it's spelled. So it's a bit of a strange spelling. It's W-H-E-E-N, Wean Bee Foundation.org.au. And if you go there, it's a fantastic site. You can find out what the best plants are for pollination in your region. And this might give Liz a bit of a hand. She's texting in saying, I'm in Randwick, haven't had bees on my various flowering natives for 3 years now. Is there anything I can do? Well, I would check out the Wean Bee Foundation's site, Liz, and they might have some answers for you. You might need to plant something else in your garden to help the pollinators. Now, you might not know, but birds are also great pollinators, and the Bird Club is about to be in session, so I'd love to hear the stories of any reports you've got of the birds you've seen in your neck of the woods. Maybe you've seen a few pollinators. Honey, it is everywhere at the moment. 1300 222 702 is the number to call. Ring in now with your bird sightings or your questions about the birds you've seen or made friends with. What have you seen over the past couple of weeks? Have you had something new lob in your neck of the woods, a bird you haven't seen before? Maybe you've seen some birds vanish from your part of the world and you're wondering where they are. What have you seen? What do you want to know about the birds in your backyard? What can you report in? 1300 222 702 is the number to call. Call in now. The Bird Club's about to be in session. You can text in as well on 0467 922 702. Now, after the Bird Club today, the not-so-new passion for Midnight Oil frontman Peter Garrett. He was heading up the Australian Conservation Foundation back in 1989 when he was there. Part of Landcare was formed. He was behind that. He's Landcare's new chairman now. He's going to be here for a chat about what he has planned for Landcare's more than 140,000 volunteers who've been caring for land across Australia for about 37 years now, free, just to try and help the environment. And it involves conservationists and farmers, people from all walks of life. It's quite an amazing triumph, Landcare, and what it's actually achieved in Australia. So Peter Garrett will be here to chat about being the new chair of the organisation after 11:30. You're also going to meet this hour the young woman from Dubbo who's in the running to be Australia's Volunteer of the Year. And Simon Marnie's ducking in before midday to tell you why he's bringing regional chefs to the Big Smoke to take over a few kitchens and put regional food on city plates. But first,
1: Barthy's Bird Club.
0: Get a few other calls in there. That seagull's really dominant in that. Anyway, Mick Roderick's here from BirdLife Australia. Mick does love a seabird though, so he probably is quite enjoying that silver gull calling in that sting, aren't you, Mick Roderick?
2: I am, Barthy, because I'm actually fishing on Lake Macquarie at the moment, and
0: what?
2: I'm surrounded by silver gulls. Yeah. Well, after our adventure yesterday with Tommy, you remember that Tommy's kind of, you know, he got a bit tired of the honey eater hunt after a little while, so I promised him that I'd take him fishing this morning to make up for it.
0: So for people who've just tuned in and thinking, what on earth are you two talking about? So Mick Roderick is a regent honey eater specialist. He is the guru of regent honey eaters and one of the people behind trying to conserve the species. There are fewer than 300 left in the wild, probably about 250, give or take a few captive birds. So yesterday, Mick and I went into the Hunter Valley with his son, Tommy, who was very patient with my son, looking for regent honey eaters. And boy, howdy, they made us work for it, Mick.
2: Well, the thing is, your son is a bird watcher.
0: Yeah, and your son is not.
2: No, well, not yet. I mean, to be fair, he's only 10. So,
0: yeah.
2: But he's a budding fisherman, so that's what we're out doing at the moment. So
0: excellent.
2: We've got, yeah, lorikeets and seagulls and all sorts of things flying around as we chat.
0: And he's currently viewing me as a curse because I've dragged his father away from him for a second time in 2 days to talk about birds. So let's talk about regent honey eaters. Like we did manage to see what we're pretty sure was a wild bird yesterday.
2: Yeah, so the bird that we saw appeared to have a metal band on the right leg, which indicates that potentially it could have been from a previous...

0: this release, but it certainly wasn't from the release we did in October last year in the Hunter Valley. And I have to say, I was quite nervous for a while because I'd been like, oh yeah, we'll just rock up and see the birds. And I've actually dabbled in bird guiding, sort of showing people birds as a profession in the past. And when you do that, you always hope to get onto the birds that you're targeting very quickly, because as time drags on, you start going, oh my God, what am I going to do? But eventually we had that bird perched up high calling, and yeah, we all got great views, and it was, yeah, Darcy was very excited, and that's what made my day.
1: Yeah, well, he's never seen a regent in the wild. Not a lot of people have, because they're so hard to see because there are so few of them. But I
0: That's
1: think
0: right.
1: one of the lessons out of it yesterday is we were in, a reasonably large remnant patch of lowland woodland, and that has been part of the reason for the decline of the regent honeyeater across the eastern seaboard. How important are those bits of forest that are left?
0: Oh, it's make or break. Those remnants that are unfragmented are by far and away the most important habitat left, not just for regent honeyeaters, but there's a number of woodland birds, and there's been studies done to show that there's like a critical size beneath which these birds disappear. It's let's just say it's around 200 hectares, and that's because these birds can't cope with edge effects. And edge effects are when a remnant shrinks so small that you get weeds coming in, you get noisy miners, another invasive native sort of taking over the patch. And in these places where we have large remnants on the floor of the Western Slopes or the Hunter Valley, Kapiti Valley, there are no noisy miners and no birds, aggressive birds to chase the others away. So those remnants are vitally important. And there's only about we've lost about 85 to 90% of our temperate woodlands. And of that 10% that is left, a lot of that is fragmented. It's those smaller than 200 hectare, sort of patches that aren't serving as woodland habitat. So the large patches, that's where it's at. And it's no surprise that regent honeyeaters, with so few options left, are gravitating to these large patches.
1: You're listening to Mick Roderick from BirdLife Australia. Bathurst Bird Club's in session. If you've got a question for Mick, and maybe you've seen something fabulous in your backyard, maybe something not so fabulous is happening, 1300 222 702 is the number to call, and you can text in as well on 0467 922 702. Stu's called in from Allambie Heights with a report for us. Stuart, good morning.
2: Good morning.
1: What have you seen?
2: Martins, they fly through over Manly Vale Golf Course, and I used to watch them from freshwater, and they'd come through once a year in February and in flocks of hundreds, not thousands, but hundreds. And they disappear. You don't see them around anywhere. And are they feeding on something special, some moss that must come out?
0: Are they martens?
1: Is yeah, that... it's martens, Mick.
0: Yeah. Yeah, well, they migrate north, so they're mostly all gone by now. We're talking fairy martens, and it's funny because they are literally one of the first migrants to arrive back as well. So in February, they are actually migrating north. They are one of the first migrants to leave. So I'd say what you're seeing is a transient flock, a flock that's, it's obviously there's some sort of in flying insect food source. That's what they feed on. They take insects on the wing. So if they're only around for a short amount of time and it's February, my guess is that it's a flock that is on its way north to into northern Australia to spend the winter. They have the eternal summer.
2: Yeah, I should have said November, and that's it. They just come through for a couple of days and disappear anyway. But you don't see them around anywhere. Anyway, you've answered the question. Thanks very much.
1: Thanks, Stuart.
0: No, no problem.
1: You have a lovely morning. Yeah, it's funny. We get a Pacific Bazza at our place, different to a martin, much bigger bird, of course, different bird. But, yeah, he turns up reliably just for a few days and then nicks off again. And we never see him. We only see him once a year.
0: Yeah. I mean, the thing about birds is they've got wings.
1: Well, thanks, Mick. We wouldn't have figured that out. Wow. Well, if you're listening to Barthy's Bird Club, here's some rock solid information from Mick Roderick for you. Birds have wings. Sometimes they don't use them, though, like plovers who nest on the ground, but I won't go there. Anyway.
0: Yeah, well, I mean, they do use their wings, but I mean, the fact that they have wings, it allows them to basically do what they want. I mean, they have the luxury of being able to make decisions about where they want to go. And in Australia, and I've said this before, Barthy, but we live in a country or even a continent that is just as much driven by what's happening with the weather, like conditions, as season. In other parts of the world, there is a very hard, harsh winter and then summer. So birds escape the harsh winter. And so there's a north, south, north, south, north, south. But in Australia, birds are constantly on the move, just looking for good conditions. And that's, I mean, that basically sums the region honey it up. This bird was hardwired to never be in the same place for a long time. They were quite fussy, and so they were always looking for those best patches. And when you remove those patches, that strategy comes undone. So maybe your Barza, maybe there's something that he knows is available around your place at that time. I mean, they're quite fond of large stick insects and things like that. So perhaps there's some stick insects hatching on your patch around that time. He comes in, has a feed, and then moves on.
1: You're listening to Mick Roderick from BirdLife Australia. He's here for Barthy's Bird Club this morning. If you've got a question for Mick, 1300 222 702 is the number to call. If you want to just share a sighting in your backyard, you can call in as well, and you can text in on 0467 922 702. Chris and Tony texted in. They've said that they had a tawny frogmouth visit this week, which was absolutely lovely. And Wendy's called in from the Southern Tablelands as well with a tawny frogmouth story for us. Wendy, good morning.
3: Hi, good morning. I love this show so much. So this week it stayed with me for days and it's still there. So I've got this big old 100-year-old pine tree in the backyard and I was just going back and forth. Anyway, something caught my eye and I thought it was a monitor lizard because of the spots, and then stopped for a minute and realised it was a tawny frogmouth had just perched itself very low on a bit of the old furrowed bark.
0: Yeah.
3: And anyway, I just was taken aback and it was sound asleep and it stayed there the whole day. So I'm back and forward gardening, moving around, taking loads and loads of photos. It stayed there till the afternoon sun and when it was getting warmth by that. But it just stayed still. I've got dogs, didn't bother it. It was there all day. And then I was looking up just a description about it and I found a spiritual meaning. And I just want to read it. It's beautiful. It says, the tawny frogmouth spiritually symbolises wisdom, intuition and the power of silent observation. Mm. And it's just, there's so many spiritual meanings in Indigenous culture here. And it was just, I didn't know that, but it really resonated with me that day.
1: Wendy, if you've ever seen a tawny frogmouth, that just encapsulates it. That's perfect. Yeah.
3: Oh, absolutely. Absolutely beautiful. And then, of course, yesterday, the next day I went out to go, are you back? And no, that was the day and I'll cherish it for a long time. It was wonderful.
1: Oh, yeah. So lucky, Wendy. Thank you for listening to the show. Thanks for calling in and sharing that with us.
3: Thank you too.
0: Silent wisdom. That's fantastic.
1: Yeah, and they do. They just kind of, they're unfazed. If you ever sit under one that's perched, Wendy was describing that so well. You know, they just literally open an eye and look at you and go,
0: whatever.
1: You feel like you're in the presence of something very ancient when you see a tawny.
0: Yeah, and I do like the silent wisdom thing because when they fly, like owls and frogmouths, frogmouths not being an owl, they superficially look like them, their wings are designed to be completely silent, and that's so they can hunt effectively. And it's true, like when you see a tawny frogmouth flying from A to B, it's just pure silence. And that, I think that is just so, it's such a special

0: special way of phrasing it, for indigenous cultures to see a tawny frog mouth as silent wisdom. That's made my morning.
1: Yeah, so thanks for that, Wendy. Now, I've got a couple of questions for you on the text line, Mick. From Eileen. I've just seen a flock of five cockies screeching like crazy, flying round and round high up, following another cocky who seemed to be dictating the direction. What have I just seen? Would that be a scout, like coming back and getting the flock?
0: It could be a scout, or maybe they were chasing it away. It could be an intruder. I don't know. It does depend on the demographic of what's happening in that neighbourhood. I don't. Maybe, yeah. Maybe that cocky has found a food source and he's trying to lead them on. In that actual situation, I'm not sure. But
1: it's good to know what it could be.
0: Yeah. And there's a few explanations, but I can well imagine that it would have been a very loud event.
1: Joe's texted in saying, "Do rainbow lorikeets migrate in winter? I live in Wollongong. There seems to have been a huge increase in rainbow lorikeet numbers over the past few weeks. So I'm wondering if they've come from somewhere else in the Illawarra, or could they be from further afield?"
0: So. What a great question, because this is exactly what I was talking about before. So rainbow lorikeets do not migrate. In fact, none of our lorikeets migrate, but they do move in response to their food source, and they are nectar feeding birds. And at the moment, there is an absolute bonanza of nectar producing trees flowering along the coast. We've got swamp mahoganies, spotted gums, we have ironbarks flowering, there's banksias flowering in the heathlands. So what I'm suspecting has happened there is that those lorikeets, they were just simply somewhere else feeding on some other form of nectar producing plants, and now they've discovered the trees that are flowering in that patch. So it's not a migration, but it's a movement in response to food availability, basically. And that really encapsulates Australia. Australia, we have abundant resources in our forests in particular with nectar. Honey eaters are our largest family of birds in Australia, 100 species of honey eaters. And of course the lorikeets feed on nectar and other things, bowerbirds, all sorts of things will actually feed on nectar. It's a very important thing. So birds will always move in response to flowering trees, and I suspect that's what's happened there.
1: Bathy's Bird Club's in session here on 702 ABC Radio Sydney and ABC New South Wales. If you've got a bird sighting for Mick, 1300 222 702 is the number to call. This sounds like it's going to be a fabulous report from Valerie. Valerie, good morning.
2: Good morning, Bathy.
1: What have you seen?
2: I've just come back from a South Australian outback tour. Oh. And I saw two things which were rather exciting. One was from the plane over Lake Eyre, where there were, I don't know how many, hundreds, thousands of pelicans. Oh. So there's a little island there. They're just completely covered. And then there's a little sort of point where they were there. So exciting, all the pelicans have arrived. So that was one thing. And then we went to Arkaroola for a couple of days, and I went for a walk on one of the paths, and I saw this little bird. I'm going, what in the earth is that? And I looked it up, and it was a purple-backed fairy wren.
1: Lucky you, Valerie.
2: I know. So purple and orange. It was just divine-looking. It was so pretty.
1: Wow.
0: So lucky to be able to have that opportunity to see the pelicans. I did the exact same thing, flew out of William Creek in 2000. And it's funny, of all the things that we saw that day, it's the pelicans that stand out in my mind still to this day. Yeah, fantastic.
1: Valerie, thank you for that. What an experience. Bird nerd envy here from me. Have a lovely morning.
2: Thanks
1: for joining the Bird Club. Yeah, look, that's on the bucket list, to get out there and have a good sticky beak at that. How about this, though, for a story on the text line? Stephen says a seagull went past his veranda no more than 30 feet from him. I hadn't seen one in the area for years, but what an experience. That's just fantastic, seeing a seagull up that close. And it's a beautiful text from Julian Peakhurst. Julie says, my husband passed away very suddenly 2 years ago. He loved kookaburras, and ever since his death, the kookaburras are constantly around my family. I even found a beautiful kookaburra feather at my back door.

0: Lots of butcher birds and kookaburras and crowds of aggressive, noisy miners. Is there anything she can do to get smaller birds?
1: Oh, geez, that's such a familiar tale. Yeah, like really, to get small birds back, you need to deal with the larger birds because they will always drive the smaller birds away. And it actually sounds like you've done exactly what I would have said, and that's make sure that you have layers, because noisy miners don't like layers. They like trees and grass. And I don't know if you can hear them barking, but they're...
0: They're
1: listening in. They're listening in. But also, it's best to avoid anything that's large flowering, like your sort of really big, showy Robin Gordon type grevilleas and certain Banksias that, you know, will attract rainbow lorikeets and noisy miners, and they will keep the smaller birds out. So try and include as many small flowering proteaceous, you know, small flowering grevilleas and things like that when you're planting. Basically, tailor it to small birds, and by doing that, hopefully the larger birds will find a better option somewhere else. But it is something that takes time. That's the thing, that, you know, this isn't something that you're going to get results from overnight, unfortunately.
0: Mick, I'm going to let you go back to Tommy now that I've stolen his father from him for another half hour of his life, and let you get back to fishing on Lake Macquarie. Thanks for joining us with the Bird Club this morning.
1: Thanks, Marty. We'll talk soon.
0: Thanks. Mick Roderick there from BirdLife Australia had a fantastic day hunting regent honey eaters with him yesterday. Finally, we got to have a Guernsey at one in the wild. It was fantastic. Thanks for all your contributions to the Bird Club this morning. We're going to meet Molly Croft. She's up to be Australia's Volunteer of the Year. It's going to be announced on Wednesday. She's been doing some incredible things, and she's only 19. And then Peter Garrett's going to be here. He's the new chair of Lambcare Australia.
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0: So hot on the heels of being named the 2025 New South Wales Volunteer of the Year, Dubbo's Molly Croft is heading to Government House in Canberra this week, now in the running to be named Australian Volunteer of the Year. It's the first time volunteer recognition has actually had a national award, which is amazing to me given how we are a nation of volunteers here. But anyway, it's really good that it's finally happening. Molly is a remarkable young woman. She's survived cancer twice, bone cancer and lung cancer. She was first diagnosed at 12 years old. She's 19 now, and somehow in that time has managed to raise more than $2 million for children's charities. Molly's here for a chat ahead of Wednesday, where she'll be waiting to hear whether the Governor-General, Sam Mostyn, announces her as a Volunteer of the Year for Australia-wide. Molly, great to chat to you again, and congratulations.
4: Oh, hello. Thank you so much for having me back and wanting to have another bit of a chat. Honestly, it's such a surreal feeling knowing that I'm going down, but I really appreciate getting the opportunity to share my story again with you, Chris.
0: Well, can you give, for people who don't know it, give us an idea of what you do and why you do it?
4: Yeah, so I think for me, I volunteer and I'm in that space because I know just how much it helps. When I was 12, as you've mentioned, I was diagnosed with a rare form of bone cancer called osteosarcoma. And honestly, my family, we lent on volunteers. We needed people to help us. And so now I'm very lucky to be in a position where I get to help back. I get to share my story and try and raise funds for cancer research and people that have helped me along the way. And I just think that I feel very grateful to be able to be in a space where I'm able to do that.
0: You started the tie-dye project with Giants netballer Amy Parmenter. That was a few years ago. Then after that, you copped another cancer diagnosis. That would be enough to just stop people in their tracks, but you just kept going.
4: No, I think that for me, I feel so lucky to be able to do what I do. Being a childhood cancer survivor, it's something that I'm very grateful for, but it's also this thing that, you know, so many of my friends that I went through treatment with are no longer here. And so for me, I feel so grateful to be able to use my voice, because I'm not only speaking for myself and to share my story, but I'm trying to keep the memory of all those who are no longer here alive as well. And so to cop a cancer battle twice now, It's obviously something that is so incredibly hard, but from that I have gained so much.

0: so much, and I think the tie-dye project and my charity, you know, that's something that I've gained. But to be able to, as I said, share the stories of all those who are no longer here, I feel very grateful for.
1: So you're nearly 10 years down the track with the tie-dye project. For people who don't know what that does, can you take us through it?
0: Yeah, for sure. So as you mentioned, I co-founded the tie-dye project with Amy Parmenter, who it's one of our Australian diamond netballers and now the captain of the Melbourne Mavericks. But Amy and I started the tie-dye project in memory of Amy's mum, Jilly, who lost her life to mesothelioma when Amy was only 15. And kind of around this saying that I used during my treatment, to look for a rainbow in every day, which is just this simple idea that, you know, no matter how hard the day gets, there can always be a reason to smile and something to be grateful for. And we knew that the sarcoma space, which is the cancer that I had, you know, doesn't have many rainbows at all. It's a cancer that kills more 15 to 20 9-year-olds than any other type, and yet it receives less than 0.1% of government funding. And so we knew that we could try and make this difference, and we came up with this idea, you know, using that look for a rainbow in every day. Amy used to tie-dye with her mum, and so we decided in 2019 that we came together. We were going to try and, you know, do it quite big, and we tie-dyed 1,000 shirts, and we thought that was going to be crazy. And we were able to raise $25,000 in our first year, which we just thought was insane. And the tie-dye project has continued to grow since. And we've now raised over $1.4 million and supported 13 major projects into sarcoma. And it's something that I feel very grateful for. But we wouldn't be able to do it without our hundreds of volunteers who show up and help us. Amy and I may be the face of it, but I definitely know that so many people are around us, and I feel very grateful to carry all those people with me as I head down to Canberra this week.
1: Now, when I spoke to you last year, you were in your first year of uni. You're now in the second year, and you're doing all this as well. How's second year going?
0: Second year's going well. It's going well. I'm very excited for break to be coming up. I'm currently in assessment season. I head down to Canberra on Wednesday, but on Tuesday I've got an exam in class. And so I'm definitely living this double life of a uni student and getting to have so many incredible opportunities like heading down to Canberra. But it's going well. I've made some amazing friends and continuing to live my life to the fullest, because I know that not every day is guaranteed.
1: So are you going to be cramming for Tuesday, Molly, or are you one of those people that's very well prepared?
0: Oh, I'm a bit of a crammer. I think I got that from my mum, but hopefully all goes well.
1: Well, good luck on Wednesday. Thanks so much for chatting to us, and thank you for everything that you do. You're an amazing young woman, and it's extraordinary what you've managed to achieve just in the past few years. It's insane. So good luck on Wednesday. We'll be keeping an eye on you.
0: Thank you so much. I really appreciate having a chat.
1: Molly Croft there. She's the New South Wales Volunteer of the Year. On Wednesday, she's heading down to Canberra, where the Governor General, Sam Mostyn, is going to announce the Australian Volunteer of the Year. And if you want to check out some of Molly's work and what she's doing, you can just head to thetiedyeproject.com. In a moment, you're going to meet the new chair of Landcare, Peter Garrett.
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1: You're with Chris Bath on 702 ABC Radio Sydney and ABC New South Wales. Cast your mind back. Almost 40 years ago, farmers and conservationists formed an alliance, and they created an organisation called Landcare. It's extraordinary. I remember being a baby journalist in Albury when this first started, trying to wrap my head around what was actually happening. I remember covering a story on a salinity project, which was a really big issue in northeast Victoria back in the day. And there were local farmers, there were people that they would refer to as greenies, often in a derogatory manner. But here they all were working together. It was kind of hard to get my head around because it was a really new concept. But over the decades, this incredible not-for-profit organisation has just gone from strength to strength. It's got now like more than 140,000 people volunteering from all walks of life in regional and in urban areas, all caring for the environment. And for the past 2 weeks, there's been a new chairman at the helm, former Midnight Oil frontman and former Federal Environment Minister, Peter Garrett. Peter, thanks for your time. Congratulations on the new gig.
6: Hey, thanks very much, Chris. Yeah, it's a mighty pleasure, a real honour, and for me to close the circle on that history that you've just mentioned, because I was ACF president at the time and worked very closely with the National Farmers Federation to put that initial proposal up to Prime Minister Hawke. And as you say, it's been an extraordinary program ever since.
1: So when you were putting that together in the late 80s, was it an organisation that you, I mean, I guess if you're doing something,

0: you think it's going to survive, but did you think it would get to this point where it's achieved so much across the country?
1: Yeah, look, I think we always had a lot of confidence once we were able to bring the pastoral farming community together with conservationists and local community groups, and as you say, environmentalists, because united together, they were an incredibly strong force, and they still are. And I think in a way that's, I won't call it the genius, but it's the brilliance of the Landcare model, and it's quite unique globally in as much as we literally have people working both in urban settings, in regional settings, right around the country, working together. Quite often volunteers are very active doing that job, delivering the programs, improving the productivity of natural landscapes, but also at the same time protecting them and giving them greater resilience and looking after our native plants and animals. It's a real win-win when it works well, and I think to be able to come back in actually and to take up this role, it's pretty special to me, Chris.
0: So what do you have to do as the chairman of Landcare?
1: Oh, just keep everyone in order.
0: You know? do you get a gavel at the end of the boardroom table?
1: Oh, no, I'm a bit more gentle than that. Oh, no, look, as you said, Landcare Australia's, it's a big not-for-profit organisation, and there are national as well as state-based connections that work, Landcare New South Wales, Landcare Victoria and the like. And as chair of the national board, it's a not-for-profit. So, you know, you want to make sure that all of the governance issues, the budget issues, the program issues that Landcare already has underway are operating effectively and well. I'll be going to Canberra to talk to ministers and politicians and others on the Hill about how Landcare can really make a big difference for some of the massive challenges that are coming up for people on country. And also an opportunity to get out and to be part of that experience of seeing people that actually roll their sleeves up and do what I think is really important and good work with one another in repairing our native and natural landscapes.
0: So we, as you say, we do have some really big challenges coming up in terms of global warming and the changes it's going to make to the environment. So how can Landcare make a difference there? When you're going to lobby the ministers, what are you going to be saying to them?
1: Oh, well, like everybody else and other organisations that are doing good work, you'd like a continuation of support. And in some ways, what I think makes Landcare very special is that not only does it work across the farm gate, so to speak, into communities, bushlands, coast care, dune care and the like. I mean, it really is comprehensive, but it's also bipartisan. And that's another thing about, I think, the great Australian democratic polity, that an organisation like this can work as well as it does. But there are programs which could do with a bit of beefing up, and I'll go to Canberra to try and encourage some of my former colleagues and others to do that. At the same time, one of the things that really struck me when I came into the role, Chris, was, look, I knew about the community groups. I'd been on the ground as Environment Minister or over the years, and you know, I really love seeing people get into a bit of, you know, degraded land on the side of a creek or a river where the weeds have got in and sort of bring it back to life, essentially. So suddenly you've got the bird populations, you know, reptile populations coming in. And also it's healthier country once that work is done. So I'd seen that. I love that work. I think it's incredibly important. One of the things that really struck me was finding out how, in some research that Landcare Australia had done, people's psychological well-being, their sense of connection with one another in community, was actually greatly increased by volunteering and spending time with other like-minded souls in Landcare groups. So that was interesting for me because that was yet another one of those great win-wins that you see happening with Landcare.
0: Yeah, isn't it interesting, you know, that ancient principle of spending time together on country. It just, you know, it translates in so many different ways, doesn't it? I want to ask you, though, do you think science in 2026 has become more politicised than it was back in 1989 when you helped form Landcare?
1: Look, it has around climate change and the climate issue because, you know, there are sort of two different positions in a way, and there are some political voices that say that, you know, we shouldn't be, for example, you know, heading towards reducing greenhouse gas emissions to net zero, which is the target that the current government have set. And I think that's, yeah, regrettable in a way because the science is pretty clear. I mean, I am very worried about the potential of a super El Nino that might come through this winter and into our summer. I think that all of us, but particularly farming communities and people in different parts of Australia that are more exposed, particularly to hot temperatures and drought, may really find that they're up against it. And that's being turbocharged by the fact that we continue to put a lot of greenhouse gas contribution of greenhouse gases into the air, those emissions into the air. And that is not an arguable scientific fact amongst the consensus of the scientific community, but it's become an arguable political fact. So I think that's really regrettable. At the same time, one of the things that you do is you go back out as Landcare Australia, you work with state-based organisations, local communities, you work with scientists. I mean, there's a great program they've got called WildSeek, using drones and a little bit of AI, I hope they're checking on it, to identify koala habitat. That's after the Black Summer bushfires, which many people will know really gave the bush a terrible pounding. Then it goes in and this information's analysed by the Queensland University of Technology. You've got better informed info in front of you. You can have good advocacy, you can have good protection programs, and you can manage habitat well so that we're able to look after our koala populations. Now, that's science-driven, you know. It's people doing good work, but you've got to have a scientific basis for it. So I think if we agree on the science and how important it is, then we can do that work better. But Landcare Australia overall will continue to work with everybody, scientists, farmers, conservationists, local governments, governments and community groups, to try and better look after our bush, our rivers and our waterways.
0: Oh, I got a text in from Andrew. He's in Kangaroo Valley. He says, Landcare is such a great organisation. It's the core of our thriving community here. Yeah, and in a lot of regional communities, as well as urban communities. You know, it's a great way, as you said, of bringing people together. Are you going to make any changes to Landcare, Peter?
1: Look, hello to Andrew in Kangaroo Valley. I know that group very well and they do fantastic work. Look, a little early to talk about changes per se, Chris. I think I'd like to shine a light a bit more on the work that Landcare and Landcare groups and volunteers do, because sometimes it gets a bit lost in the hurly-burly of other news, and let's face it, there's plenty going on in other parts of the world. I'd certainly want to get out and spend some time on country with people. There'll be a state conference, I think, in Corowa in late October. People can be a part of that. People can nominate for Landcare Awards. People can share their experiences of Landcare. So I want to get out and do more of that where I can and really essentially take Landcare to the next level, the next decade of Landcare, which is going to be so important for building resilience into our natural ecosystems and helping us navigate the stormy waters ahead.
0: Well, when you work that out, you're welcome to come on this program anytime and tell us about what you're going to do under your benevolent dictatorship at Landcare.
1: Well, thanks for the invite. I'll be back then.
0: Okay. Welcome back anytime, because it's a fabulous organisation, and, you know, once you figure out what you're going to do, I know you're really early into the gig, but, you know, for the challenges ahead and how you're going to address them, I'd love to hear about it.
1: No, well, thanks for that invite. I would love to take up that opportunity, Chris. And I mean, look, I can already see that there's a lot of really good work happening. And I think if people jump onto the Landcare Australia site, they'll see plenty of opportunities. I mean, one of the things was they've got a 2026 surveys are starting to come in. And one of the people's comments was, I've transformed my 250-acre farm from a degraded sheep landscape to be an oasis for biodiversity, 100 bird species sighted, native grasses growing, and reptiles now reappearing. And I just thought, wow, how wonderful. And other people talking about how their experience is just working with others in farming communities to go out and just look after the bush. And what a great experience that has been, and the friendships that they make, sometimes friendships for life. So, you know, we're building on a really, really strong Landcare foundation here, but I would love to come back and tell you more as the year unfolds.
0: Brilliant. We'll talk soon.
1: Okay,
0: thanks, Peter. Peter Garrett there, he's the new chair of Landcare Australia. If you do want to check out the work that Landcare does, that website's landcareaustralia.org.au. In a moment, Simon Marnie is going to be here to tell me about the regional chefs he's co-opted to bring to Sydney. They're taking over some of the kitchens in the Big Smoke.

0: just had a question about this track that I kicked off the hour with from Susan in Paddo. This is Chuck Mangione, Susan, and it's called Feel So Good, this track. And I wish you could see Simon Marnie's face because he walked into the studio with Chuck Mangione blasting, and I'm pretty sure you were going,
1: Chuck Mangione.
0: What is she doing? I love Chuck.
1: Yeah.
0: My dad loved Chuck.
1: So I need a little bit of brass at this time of the morning.
0: We just come home and dad would sort

0: sort of put it on after a, you know, tough day out at Rescrete, the precast concrete factory where he worked, and whack a bit of chuck on his stereo and, yeah.
1: Chill out and the world would be wonderful.
0: Chill out. Now, you're doing this incredible thing that is showcasing regional produce and regional chefs, and a couple of the regional chefs that you've co-opted are going to join us on the line. But it's part of Vivid Food, and it's a regional dinner series. So how does it work?
2: So how it works is Alex Herbert, who's a great chef, is also the curator of food for Vivid Food, which is one part of the Vivid Festival. She rang me and asked who were a few regional chefs. I haven't nominated all of them. She's gone and found some friends.
0: Oh, see, I was jobbing you in for just grabbing all these people because you're such a foodie.
2: I'd love to take the credit, but Alex Herbert did all the chefs, and I did two of them. Stephen Santucci, who's at Moonacre in the Southern Highlands, who I'll be catching up with this afternoon. And then Luke Piccolo, who's got a great little restaurant in Griffith. And Luke started actually working with Nino Zaccardi, but also worked with Giovanni Pilu. So he's going back to Giovanni's restaurant, Flaminia, at Circular Quay, and he'll be doing two nights cooking with Giovanni Pilu. So it's putting these chefs in contact with each other. Stephen Santucci has worked with the people at Palazzo Salato, which is the restaurant he's doing two nights, and I'll be emceeing that. And so it's just a really good way to not just meet the chefs from regional New South Wales, but, for example, Stephen Santucci's bringing all the ingredients from around him, from Moonacre Farm, from Mussets Holdings, which do the most amazing mushrooms, chickens, pork, etc. So it's also an opportunity to celebrate the food of each region. And
0: well,
2: they go,
0: I just happen to have Stephen and Luke on the line. Would you be surprised?
2: How did that happen?
0: Stephen, good morning to you.
3: Good morning. It's incredible. It's amazing.
0: He's amazing. He's always been a magician. And Luke, good morning to you.
4: Good morning.
0: Now, let's start with you, Stephen. Like, you're based in the Southern Highlands, and Simon's just mentioned some of the incredible things that you're bringing. What are you going to create?
3: Look, you know what? I think there'll be a couple of highlights. One of them is I'll be sort of serving up some hoggets coming from sort of bred in Robertson, just around the corner from the kitchen where I work. Combining that with some potatoes from Moonacre's farm, and I'll be using Mussets Holdings mushrooms. I've got plenty of produce from Moonacre's farm as well. It's going to be it's going to be cracking. I can't wait.
0: Do you think there would have been a revolt in Robertson, Stephen, if you hadn't included potato in the menu?
3: I think so. Absolutely. There's also eggs. I mean, eggs that are that we sort of serve up from Jamboree Mountain Farm in Robertson as well. They will highlight. They'll be prolific within the menu as well.
2: But also, as I mentioned with Luke Piccolo, it gives you the opportunity to work with an old kitchen buddy of yours as well.
3: Yeah, so definitely. Scotty was a head chef at Mavita when that came up to Sydney, and then ended up working with me as my sous chef at Vini in Sydney when I was there, and that was his first introduction to Italian kitchens. So so it's going to be great to rekindle that again.
0: So, and Luke, what are you bringing with you from the Riverina?
2: His mum and dad.
4: You know, it wouldn't be an Italian fair without bringing your parents along, but no.
0: Madre, padre.
4: Exactly. Now, look, we're fortunate. We've got our own little farm, Piccolo Family Farm, so I'll be bringing some our leafy vegetables and beautiful hardy winter vegetables. We've also got some amazing navel oranges coming through at the moment. Local produce, you know, we're the home of the Murray cod here, so I'll be serving some of the Akuna Murray cod, as well as there's an amazing pork producer not far from us called Stock and Piggle. And also there's another Italian family in town that produces really lovely quails as well. So that's another thing. And also for a sweet spot too, we're highlighting the Junee Chocolate and Licorice Factory with some of their licorice in the dessert.
2: And bringing along Peter and Rosa, because Peter is the energy behind the Piccolo Family Farm. And
0: this is Luke's dad.
2: Luke's dad. I mean, Rosa is the most amazing cook you've ever seen in your life. But
0: can't we just get his mum and dad to cook then, Luke? Like, just hand the kitchen over to them by the sounds.
4: Yeah, it sounds good. And then I can sit down and enjoy with Simon.
2: Yeah.
0: That'd be dangerous. Sorry, I interrupted.
2: But no, it is truly one of the most amazing farms. And it's got so many of the fruit and vegetables that supply Le Mornay, which is the restaurant there in Griffith, but also a full vineyard with some of the most unique grape varieties you've ever heard, have seen, and really beautiful wines, all coming out of this very small farm just on the fringe of Griffith.
0: So it's super.
4: Yeah, and
0: sorry, Luke.
4: Sorry to interrupt, but yeah, Flaminia has been really generous, and we're pairing all of our wines with that too, and we've got a small spirit range as well, so all Italian style spirits. We're in the process right now. I've just walked away from it. We're bottling our Nocino, which is a green walnut liqueur. So I just had to walk away from the little bottling line to get away from the noise. But we will be serving that on the night as well.
2: Can I buy a bottle for Nino Zaccali? No apparent reason.
4: I'll bring you up a bottle.
2: They're on Sunday and Monday, the 7th and 8th of June. But then the Southern Highlands dinner, which is at Palazzo Salato, is on the 1st and 2nd of June. And they're just one of 15 different chefs from all around New South Wales taking over the kitchens of Sydney for Vivid.
0: So how do you book in? And
2: best way to go to the Vivid website and choose and search under like Palazzo Salate or Santucci or that sort of thing. And that will take you straight through to the booking sites.
0: Yeah, and I guess you could put Regional Dinner Series Vivid into your search engine.
2: Oh, it's not your first rodeo, is it? So,
0: Stephen, I'm going to ask you, you know, you've worked in some incredible kitchens in Sydney.
3: Yes.
0: Why did you go to Robertson? Like, I'm not putting shade on Robertson
2: no.
0: here. I just think, you know, it's...
2: Because he couldn't find a house in Burradoo, actually.
0: Right, okay.
3: Right.
0: No, but it's just interesting to me that you've decided to go regional, you know?
3: Yeah, so look, I used to love having the relationship with the farmers and the growers and the producers. And so I was buying produce from all around the state, and Moonacres Farm was one of those farmers and producers that I would buy produce from. And when I was invited to come down here and look at doing something, it just became to me an image of my childhood where there was this big backyard of a family garden, much like probably what Luke has now, but on a grander scale in terms of there are pig farmers, there are cattle farmers, there are cheese producers.
0: Luke's got to up his game then, hasn't
3: he? Yeah. So it's like a big garden. So for me, it was just coming down here, planting myself in Robertson and developing relationships with just all these local growers and producers, and then serving that produce on our menu in Robertson.
2: But also you have a wonderful foundation farm in the Moonacre farm there as well, and that's a great story on how it came about.
3: Yes. So Phil Labor's, it's been 20 years now that he's set up that farm. And, as I said, he invited me to come down. And the reason being was that his produce that he was growing was not being used locally in any venues. It was all being sent up to Sydney or elsewhere, sold in markets or to restaurants. And he wanted to highlight local produce to local people. And once you start digging, there was so much here, and so it was just I was like a little pig in mud.
0: Yeah, well, like it makes sense to me. It's lower food miles, right? It's just there, right outside. And Luke, I'm guessing you didn't have a choice because Mum and Dad were already in the game, so you had to stay in Griffith.
4: Yes, Mum and Dad had a cafe in town, and they were running that. I used to work there when I was at school and a kid before I went off and started my apprenticeship with Nino Zaccali, and. But Dad was building this amazing building up the top end of town. He's pretty crafty and he collects stuff and he was building what was meant to be his cafe. And I remember I came back from a little stint in Italy. And I said, oh, this is way too beautiful to be a cafe. How about I move home? And I sort of gazumped him and started my own restaurant. So and
2: his dad is an amazing builder and forager. So many of the buildings of both Le Mornay and around the family farm are all from foraged things that he's found, demolition buildings,
0: how
2: you
0: fantastic.
2: Name it. In fact, I think Luke, as a kid, going out with Dad was a bit arduous because there'd be a trailer on the back of the car and they might just happen to drive by something. somewhere with a whole lot of sandstone bricks that were being thrown out.
0: Oh, see, character building, Luke.
2: Is that right, Luke?
4: Yeah, that's right.
0: See, there you go.
4: Isn't that what you have kids for, you know, just so that you get that free labour? I think that's what we do in the hospitality industry anyway.
0: Yeah,
2: and he's working on that with another one arriving in about a week's time. So, yeah.
0: Wow, as well as cooking for Vivid.
2: Yeah.
4: Yeah, I've got one due the week after Vivid, so we're just hoping that everything actually goes on time because, which it should be fine.
0: Yeah, good luck with that, Luke. That's a babies tend to have mine of their own.
2: Yeah.
0: Hey, thanks for joining us this morning. Really lovely to chat to both of you, Luke and Stephen. Lovely to have you with us.
3: It's been a pleasure, Chris. Thank you.
2: And can I put in another little plug because it's a charity gig? The Shoalhaven Food Networker trains all these people, both front of house and in the kitchen, and they're all high school students. And Stephen Santucci and I are doing this Chef's Challenge at Torreira House on the 6th of June. We spent 72 hours in the Shoalhaven area visiting pig farmers, beef farmers, mussel growers, gin makers. It was so hard. Wine makers, beer makers.
0: You look distressed.
2: And we've come up with this amazing, well, Stephen has, and I'm taking the credit for it, this amazing 8-course long table dinner on the June long weekend at Torreira House, and it all goes to raise money for the Shoalhaven Food Network.
0: That's fantastic.
2: It's
0: okay.
2: Great. It's
0: all
2: amazing.
0: Right. So we've got that. We've also got, Stephen, you can head to Moonacre's Kitchen in Robertson, but you can actually experience his food right here in Sydney for Vivid. And Luke Piccolo from Limone Dining in Griffith, but both of them are going to be here in Sydney. If you're keen to attend either the charity dinner that Simon's talking about on the June long weekend, do you get tickets where for that?
2: Just simply go to Simon Marney at simonmarney.com and the details will be there.
0: Okay, right.
2: Or so the Shoalhaven Food Network.
0: Okay, that's where you can go that. And if you want to go to Stephen's Southern Highlands dinner or Luke's Riverina dinner here in Vivid in Sydney, or maybe you just want to see Simon, you just head to vividsydney.com. A few texts for you on the text line, Simon Marnie.
2: Oh, hello, texters.
0: Lovely to hear your voice, Simon, from Heather at Barara. I'm Diane and family. Great to hear Simon Marnie on the ABC. Best wishes to him for these wonderful events. Marnie and Barthy on the AM. Heaven. Oh, yeah.
2: Yeah. I love working with Barthy.
0: Thanks for that. That's going to be a lot of fun. You're busy, though. You're doing a lot
2: in Vivid. I was doing a lot in Vivid.
0: Yeah,
2: we've got the big long table dinner and a few other events. And then we were just here last night over at the new venue at the Parramatta Riverside 5, which is PHIVE. Oh, yeah. And they've got a new venue downstairs there where they do music. Lydia Lunch and Tex Perkins is coming up there. And it's the most intimate, beautiful space. And we saw Michelangelo or Michael Simic and his latest production In the Belly of the Whale. So that was I'm feeling Parramatta bound.
0: Yeah. Good on you.
2: Yeah.
0: It's nice to, like, just all this stuff in Vivid sounds amazing. You just have to have an empty stomach.
2: That's it. Well, I'll be down at the Fire Kitchen at Barangaroo and that's free, so make sure you come down to that as well.
0: Okay. All right. So again, if you want to catch those events, just head to vividsydney.com. If you check out the regional dinner series, it will come up and you'll be able to see that and see Simon Marnie as well. Great to have you on the radio with me, Mr. Marnie.
2: Lovely to be here. Can I come back?
0: Yeah, all anytime. Right.
2: Yeah,
0: anytime. Production crew cheering. People outside the window here in Parramatta cheering.
2: Look at them. Thousands of people
0: text
2: out there.
0: Text lines cheering. Another, you know, good to hear Simon back on the radio. I'm getting spammed.
2: Oh, look.
0: Simon's just going to come in and take over. That's it. Now, I've got to talk a little bit about sport that's coming up because Andrew Moore and the ABC's Rugby League team of legends have all the magic round action. And Macca was saying, well, it's called magic round. It's because the atmosphere is magic.
2: This is magic.
0: It's magic. Kind of started with Super League. I think we borrowed the idea.
2: But magic too.
0: But it's magic. Yeah, but magic. I heard Macca this morning going, why is it called magic round? It's because it's one venue, all the games. Magic.
2: Magic.
0: Especially if you're a sports fan. So coming up with Andrew Moore on the boys today, North Queensland second row, Sam McIntyre is going to be on around 12:30 and Dennis Carnahan's performing his Song of the Week live in the Southern Forecourt outside Lang Park. So that's a treat. And a big thanks to my Cookbook Club volunteers who've called in to be here on May 31. Next week, you're going to hear more about the food of Vivid and a whole bunch of other stuff. I'll see you then. Thanks so much for your calls and your company today.
5: Good afternoon, Emily Lawrence with ABC News. Police are treating the death of a man at a unit block in Sydney's northwest overnight as suspicious. The 44-year-old was found with serious injuries in a garden outside the complex on Crane Road at Castle Hill. Paramedics treated him, but he died at the scene. There were earlier reports a man had been heard shouting from a unit balcony. A strike force investigation has commenced. The opposition leader says some permanent residents will have to make a choice on becoming Australian citizens if they want to continue accessing forms of welfare. Angus Taylor used his budget in reply speech on Thursday to announce that under a coalition government, many forms of welfare would be reserved for Australian citizens only. It's prompted a backlash from some migrant groups who say taking up Australian citizenship could force them to give up citizenship elsewhere if other countries don't allow dual citizenship.

0: Mr. Taylor says permanent residents in that situation will have to make a call.
1: We must attach privileges to Australian citizenship. That's what we're proposing here. And we allow continued dual citizenship. But ultimately, some people will have to make a choice. But if you want the full access, if you want the full privileges of being a citizen, you must commit to the country. We'll commit back.
0: Proposals have been drafted for New South Wales property owners to fund an emergency services levy depending on their land values. The New South Wales government says it wants bipartisan support to overhaul the current system, whereby emergency services are funded through taxes on insurance policies, with home and car owners paying more year after year. Treasurer Daniel Mookie says New South Wales is the only state still funding emergency services through taxes on insurance policies, while some large corporate landholders avoid contributing through self-insurance.
2: We have an old system that's out of date that punishes working families. So we do think that both sides of politics working together should at least try to see whether or not we can find a consensus on the way forward here.
0: The state government's planning to strengthen the state's fuel supplies. It's seeking major projects worth more than $100 million aimed at boosting local fuel storage and renewable fuel production. The government says it wants to reduce reliance on imported fuel and better protect New South Wales from global supply shocks and rising prices. Applications open next month. Thousands of railway workers at New York's Long Island Railroad have gone on strike for the first time in 32 years. The shutdown of the line, which serves nearly 300,000 passengers daily,

0: from home if possible, with only a limited number of buses available. The World Health Organization has declared an Ebola outbreak in the Democratic Republic of Congo as a public health emergency of international concern. But the WHO says the outbreak doesn't meet the criteria of a pandemic emergency. The UN Health Agency says so far about 80 people have died and 240 suspected cases have been detected in eastern Congo. Two people have also died in neighbouring Uganda after travelling from the DRC. Drivers across New South Wales are being warned one bad decision behind the wheel can be deadly as National Road Safety Week begins. 127 people have already died on the state's roads this year, with authorities saying many crashes are preventable. Speeding, fatigue, drink and drug driving remain major factors, while this year's campaign also targets distracted drivers using mobile phones. Landmarks including the Sydney Harbour Bridge will light up yellow this week in tribute to lives lost on the roads. Bulgarian artist Dara has won the Eurovision Song Contest for 2026. Her party anthem, Bangaranga, brought in 516 points across the fan and jury votes, followed by Israel in second place and Romania in third. Australia finished fourth with 287 points, with Delta Goodrum's Power Ballad Eclipse. Dara's told SBS it's an honour to win the contest.
1: This is unbelievable. It's truly something that I dreamed of for the past 7 months. I've been writing it in my journal every day, actually. I'm so thankful for God giving me this opportunity to be on that station to put Bulgaria on the map.
0: The NRL's magic round wraps up with ladder leaders Penrith taking on winless St George Illawarra. The Gold Coast Titans will face off against Newcastle Knights, and the New Zealand Warriors will look to claim their first win over the Broncos in Brisbane since 2018. Widespread showers and rain and isolated storms across the Western Plains. Isolated showers elsewhere. Possible storms along the northern coastal fringe. Sydney's weather, possible shower, a top of 23 degrees. ABC News.
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3: We begin this broadcast by acknowledging the traditional custodians of the land on which this match will be played today and pay our respects to their elders past, present and emerging. 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
1: Goes right to Cleary, Dylan Edwards, backhand away to Walter. 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
1: Rubber for the in-goal area, Stags! 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
2: Yes, the final day of Magic Round has arrived here in Brisbane. Three games to go. Two-time Premiership winner Luke Lewis, former Manly halfback John Gibbs, the Odd Couple is here. I'm Andrew Moore and we are having some fun at the Southern Forecourt, forecourt outside Lang Park. B1 and B2 are here, getting plenty of photos taken. It is a beautiful, warm start to this magical Sunday. Coming up between now and 2 o'clock, Cowboys second rower Sam McIntyre, after last night's sensational win over the Roosters. Straight out of the 1 o'clock news, Queensland legend Billy Moore will join us here to go head-to-head with New South Wales legend Luke Lewis, coming up with their origin teams, which will actually be named from 7:30 tomorrow morning. Looking forward to that. And we're already hearing sources saying and reporting that Kalyn Ponga will be the Queensland halfback for Origin 1, and that Jack Howarth from the Melbourne Storm has beaten Giamat Shibasaki for a spot in the Queensland centres. So all of that, of course, to be confirmed, but often these leaks prove to be 100% true. Plus six again in a moment. We'll get a first thought. A very special Dennis Carnahan song of the week, because the Den Dog will be performing it live right here, and it's a brand new song as well. Louis, don't hide Dennis's guitar, whatever you do. We'll talk about yesterday's games, where Manly Warringah thrashed Wests. North Queensland won a thriller over the Sydney Roosters. And is Melbourne back? A convincing win over Parramatta. Two wins in a row now for the Storm. And a game coming up next week against out-of-form Canterbury Bankstown. Today at 2 o'clock, it's 9th against 16th as Newcastle plays Gold Coast. Quentin Hull on the call with Billy and Zane Bojack. Then at 4 o'clock, we'll do the next two games. Why wouldn't we? At 4 o'clock, it's the Warriors in Brisbane. That should be a great game of footy. And then at 6:25, what happens? First against last. Penrith with just one loss under its belt. St George Illawarra with precisely no wins. They go head-to-head to end Magic Round. We're with you until 8:30 tonight. And you can text at any time on 0467 920222. All right, let's go. Luke Lewis, great to see you. How are you doing?
3: Yeah, great to see you, Andrew. John, it's great to be down here again out the back of the stadium. Can't wait for the afternoon. But you give me a few ideas about Den Dog's guitar. No. So you shouldn't have brought it up, because I wouldn't have even thought about it. Now I might be thinking about untuning it. But that should be a bit of fun. But looking forward to this afternoon. I can't wait for the games we've got. The one I'm looking forward to is our first one. The Warriors and the Broncos. Yep. I think it'll be an outstanding game. Both sides playing pretty good football. Obviously, Origin just around the corner. You always see players step up. So, it's going to be interesting to see how that unfolds. The last game, I don't know.

0: Is it the most intriguing of the entire weekend?
1: Well, it is, because I sit there and I really believe if Penrith play their best footy, they could put dead set 80 on them. But you know what Magic Round's like. It always tosses up something different. Who knows, they might turn up with a little bit of magic tonight and just put it on the Panthers, and the Dragons may get a win. Who knows? Wow. I doubt it, though.
0: Okay. John Gibbs is here, the former Manly halfback, and also the young man who turned 70 yesterday. Hello, Gibbsy.
2: Hello, Andrew and Luke, and to our listeners. Happy third day of Magic Round. It's been fantastic. Some of the games have been a little bit lopsided. It was a great defensive effort by the Cowboys, and I will speak to Sam McIntyre hopefully a little later. But to not let, you know, to not score any points in the modern game in the second half, only be leading 18-6 at half time and go on a win, that for me was a highlight. I think the Gold Coast Titans Newcastle game could be,
0: it's going to be entertaining,
2: could be a sneaky good one too. Broncos Warriors. Warriors will have a great following here, and obviously we're in Brisbane, so the Broncos will also. So that should be interesting. And that last game, I mean, the way we're talking, hopefully the players aren't like that, Luke. I mean, they would be waking up apprehensive. Would they be hiding under the bed, or, you know, got the pillow over the head? What would they be thinking?
1: With what?

0: What's the game coming up? 6:25. They've got all day to worry about.
1: That is horrible. It's a horrible time. Sunday afternoon, playing against Penrith too. Sweet.
0: Complacency is an amazing thing. So we'll never know what will unfold. We'll be here covering it all. But on 70 in one day, Andrew, I don't feel any different to what I did last week.
2: Really?
1: Oh, yeah, I reckon you look younger.
3: Well, I should say we had a very pleasant night celebrating Jaunty's birthday. We went out for a Chinese
0: meal. And thank you for taking me for dinner. I appreciate it.
3: Oh, it was great. We had a great time. And beautiful food, good company.
1: Where's Barney?
3: Where is Barney? Barney, who runs Sports Ears, that's the ref's mic and all that, was supposed to join us and brush us completely. But we left him some food just in case he turned up after our departure. And because we are raging and deciding to paint Brisbane beige this weekend, we were back in the hotel by 9:30. I was tucked in bed by 9:40. How good. But with a full belly. Just a quick reaction before we get to six again about that leaked news about the Queensland Origin side. Kalyn Ponga at halfback. John, are you surprised?
0: No, not really. Now, I have seriously been espousing that, and this was before leaks or anything. I thought logically Ponga and Munster in the halves, to me, is a more frightening problem for New South Wales than if they went with any of the other options. I think it is a perfect option because they are both key players. Kalyn Ponga and Reece Walsh in the one team could be amazing.
3: Louis, I'll get your thoughts in a moment in six again. So just hold back. Your text and welcome 0467 920 222. Now, New South Wales Cup action is underway as their magic round is up and going at North Sydney Oval, and the first of three games today is being played between South Sydney and Manly Warringah, and the Rabbitohs lead 12 points to 6 in the first half. All right, let's get into it. Our six again.
4: Can our panel of ABC Rugby League experts handle six questions in 3 minutes? Can they avoid getting stuck on the fence? And can the referee, Andrew Moore, avoid going into the bunker? It's time for six again.
3: John Gibbs, how far away do you think New South Wales Women's Origin coach John Strange, multiple premiership winner, might be from an NRL coaching gig?
0: I think he's got all the attributes, and I think he could be quite close. And if he, takes his son Ethan with him, who knows, that might enhance his opportunities. I think it's obvious that John Strange is a quality coach. Whether or not he wants to, go transition into the men's game remains to be seen. But I'm sure that he would be a fine coach.
1: I think he'll stay in the women's game for a long time and doing a great job.
3: Louis, has your opinion, we've heard what's now likely, but has your opinion on who should be named Queensland halfback changed since last week?
1: New South Wales halfback, did you say?
3: Queensland
1: halfback. Sorry, I didn't hear that last part. Look, I don't really care about Queensland, to be fair, but I don't want to see Kalyn Ponga and Reece Walsh in the same team as a Blue, to be fair with you. The other thing is, who's their goal kicker? I'm not too sure who their goal kicker is at the moment. That's why I thought they might have been leaning towards Sam Walker. But Kalyn Ponga, Reece Walsh in the same side is scary.
3: Well, Ponga would be their goal kicker, I assume. Gibbsy, is Ivan Cleary a walk-up start to coach New South Wales in Origin in 2028?
0: Well, it depends what happens, and it depends what Ivan wants to do. But Ivan's, coaching prowess is unparalleled, to my way of thinking, in the modern game. He is one of the icons of coaching, and if he puts his hand up, I think it would be remiss of New South Wales not to be listening. And depending on how things are going, how Ivan's life is, I think he would be a perfect choice.
3: I'll put that down as a yes. Luke Metcalf, Louis, has signed a 3-year deal with St George Illawarra. If you throw in Keon Kolomatangi and Scott Drinkwater, could the turnaround be quick for the Dragons?
1: Well, those three signings, absolutely. I think Keon Kolomatangi is a big signing for him. He's a great footballer and he adds a lot of value to the side. Drinkwater, if he continues to play the way he's playing at fullback, I think he can add a lot of value. He's coming back to Sydney and he's got a lot of friends here as well that I know are looking forward to him coming in. And then you throw Lukey Metcalf in, absolutely.
3: Gibbsy, the West Tigers have slumped to 10th. Have they fallen off a cliff, or is it only because of injury?
0: Oh, it's because of injury. I mean, that's been a motivating factor. But the problem with that is, when you go through a tough time, if you're not winning games, you lose confidence. So, yes, they have got so many key players out. Buller, Dewey, Correa's out. I mean, that's three-quarters of their spine. So that is a problem. The young players suffer a crisis of confidence. They haven't fallen off a cliff, but it's damaging.
3: Sam Wallafainu too. Louis, finally, what's been your highlight for Magic Round so far?
1: Oh, probably just the whole weekend, to be fair. Everything's been great. Like, the people, the place walking around here, seeing everyone's smiles on their face.

0: it's me bumping into everyone in the streets and having a chat about rugby league and people we haven't seen for ages. Again, Gary Larson this morning, seeing, you know, obviously Darryl Broman and just all that type of stuff. I love the footy. We do it every weekend, which is awesome, and it's a great highlight. But it's all the little things around it that I love.
1: It remains a unique experience, Jonty, doesn't it?
2: Yeah, it does, and it is great. And the vibe is positive, and everyone is in a good mood. And it's lovely. The weather has looked a little bit dubious on occasions, but it has held out. I think there's more likelihood possibly of rain today because it's steamy. It's steamy in Brisbane, and we're, you know, getting to the end of May. But on field, Tolutau Kola's individual try was just stupendous.
1: Oh, we've got a wow moment to come. That'll be later, if we've got time after the game. But even looking around the forecourt here, you've got Newcastle Knights jerseys, Warriors jerseys, Canterbury Bankstown jersey.
2: Manly.
1: Manly Ringer jersey, they're the Seagulls. West Magpies jersey from years gone by. Plenty of Broncos jerseys today and plenty of Warriors jerseys. Bearing in mind they go head-to-head, Gold Coast Titans jerseys and Gold Coast Chargers jerseys.
0: I guarantee you there'll be a Bears one running down the...
1: Yes.
0: The concourse here soon.
1: In the next 10 or 15 minutes. It'll have a brother from another mother in it, the great Billy Moore. And there was a great penalty shootout yesterday in front of us here. Billy Moore getting photos taken. And who was getting more taken, Billy or B1 and B2?
0: Well, it was B1 and B2 took off early.
1: Yeah, and then B3 came in his North jersey.
0: Then it was game over.
1: 0467 920 222 to send a text message on this Sunday afternoon. And we will be catching up with Sam McIntyre. We'll look at those three games in a moment. In the New South Wales Cup now, South Sydney 14, leading Manly 6. That game is into the second half of the New South Wales Cup. And like I say, the text line is there for you on 0467 920 222. Long-time Saints fan, it's interesting how times change. It was Saints or South in the 70s, Broncos and Sharks in the 80s, Roosters, Cowboys in the 90s as the dominant teams. None of us like to see our team get the wooden spoon. However, it's inevitable when it's going to get it, says Bob. How does Ponga play halfback in Origin when he couldn't do it at NRL level? Where Nathan Brown put in there. From my perspective as a Knights fan, I hope he's left out altogether, let alone be picked at halfback and up in the front line defending, copping hard running forwards at him all night. That's from Stu. Well, I think, Stu, you're going to have to accept the fact that he is going to be there in whatever position. Jonty?
2: And he's all. Reece Walsh also is a pretty handy goal kicker too. But just on the question that you asked, Louis, about the Dragons with those three signings, they have got a lot of great young talent coming through. You know, like the Couchman brothers, Dylan Egan, Hamish Stewart. These are all good players, you know. Loco Jr., Pacific Tonga. So you put those players with the experienced players that they buy, things could turn around quickly.
0: What does that mean for Daniel Atkinson?
2: Well, it means you're going to have a bit of depth. What does it mean for young Reid?
1: Well, he's going to have to earn his spot. He's got to learn to defend Cade Reid.
2: I understand that, but what I'm saying is he was brought up as being, you know, a star, like, for instance, and that's how easy things can change.
1: 100%.
2: He'll learn. He'll get there. Cade Reid will get there, believe me.
1: So if you're picking the Saints team next year now, would you have Atkinson in the halves with Luke Metcalf?
0: Oh, I don't know.
1: You'll see how it plays out.
0: I don't feel like that's a really good combination, looking at the way that they both play.
1: Yeah.
0: Interesting.
1: Okay. Also on the text line, happy Magic Round, Maury Lou and Gibbsy from Ants. Love Magic Round. Thank you, Ants. Most in the media are giving it to the Dogs based on last year's table position. However, every team in last year's top four and currently in the top eight. It's not just the Dogs who have fallen badly this season. Old mate from your minor. Now, that's true. There are a lot of teams like the Melbourne Storm who have been struggling. But I think Canterbury's drop-off has been alarming.
2: It's been their defence.
1: Exactly right, the defence. And there's, you know, watching them the other night live here, Louis, against Cronulla, they just seemed without any answers at all.
0: Well, they were doing a lot of things one out. They didn't have a whole lot of direction in attack. That was the scary part. And the other thing was, last year they were so big on just kicking deep, kick chasing really well, defending inside, getting that first tackle inside the 20-metre zone. Matty Burton was kicking them to wins from 20 metres out from their own end. Now, this year, it's all changed. I don't know what's happened. I don't know if the game plan's changed or is it the combinations that have changed, you know, the loss of Reid Marnie, is it Lachie Gowan coming? I don't know what it is, but it's definitely not working at the moment. So they've got to go back to the simple things and what they're doing really well, get good at that again, and then add to it. Because at the moment, I feel like they've tried to add too many things and they've gone away from what worked for them last year.
1: Also on the text line, before we start looking at yesterday's games, why do they not announce both teams tonight? Everyone finds out in advance anyway, says Scotty from Cairns. Yeah, there's a lot of that. G'day, Andrew, Luke and Mr. Gibbs. Happy Magic Round Sunday. Also, happy birthday to John for yesterday. I think Manly flogged the Tigers because they knew it was John's birthday. I know that's not the case, but I'm going with it. Lols, from bottom four to top four. Hope you all have a great day. Go Fosball from Miles on the Northern Beaches. Their turnaround has been dramatic and incredible, Manly, hasn't it?
2: The Kieran Foran revolution, it's on.
0: How come he's not signed yet?
2: It's been the biggest thing since the Industrial Revolution.
0: How come he's not signed yet? I'd be having a contract on his table today.
2: It's all done.
1: I think it's very close,
2: It's all done. They're just sorting out a few things, crossing the T's, dotting the I's. Kieran Foran will be the coach of Manly next year.
1: Roger Storm King says, hi, Andrew. Listening to Australia All Over this morning, Macca had no idea what the round is called Magic Round. I think you should go on the program next week and explain the many reasons the festival of footy is called Magic. You're all doing a magic job. Keep it up. And happy Magic Round, Maury. Thank you, Rog.
2: It started. It started from the English Super League,
1: correct,
2: having their Magic Weekend, and that's exactly how it started.
1: So this is the seventh iteration of Magic Round. All of them have been played up here. Just means all the games in the one spot over a 3 or 4 day period, as it's been. And in England, it's been going over 20 years, hasn't it?
2: Yeah, it's a concept over there that we have taken, and something's good. You replicate it, and you know, the copying is flattery.
1: And question, boys, will the Dragons concede more points to the Panthers or to the Wars next weekend? That's from Angelo in Tweed Heads.
0: I'm saying Panthers tonight.
2: Panthers tonight. I mean, Magic Round, they'll be up, even though you think they might be complacent. Ivan might take players off, depending on how the game is going, but I still think Penrith tonight, if it doesn't rain, will be killing them.
1: John Gibbs, Luke Lewis, I'm Andrew Moore here on NRL Sunday on ABC Sport from the Southern Forecourt outside Lang Park, and thousands of people starting to gather, coming from the train station, walking in from the city, and it's just a wonderful atmosphere. Illawarra Steelers jerseys and scarves right in front of us now. Every club, past and present, are accounted for, which is fantastic. All right, let's talk about yesterday's games. Manly Warringah over the West Tigers, 46 points to 18. It was a really comfortable win for the Sea Eagles. The ABC Player of the Year points, 3 to Hamole Olakau'atu, isn't he in good form? 2 to Luke Brooks against his old club, and 1 to fullback Clayton Faulolo from Billy Moore. And among the try scorers for Manly Warringah playing in the centres, Tolatau Kola.
3: An ugly-looking kick from Taylan May.
4: Shocking kick.
3: Almost didn't hit his foot. Brooks takes it after it shunted its way 15 upfield. Passes to the left. Kohler's got a bit of space. Steps through the tackle at Taruva on halfway. Up to Mason. Runs through him. Runs through Madden. Still going over the 20 to the 10. What a beauty to start the Saturday at Magic Round. Tolatau Kola with a special try. Beating 3 and 4 defenders on the way, and it came off the back of a shanked end of set kick, and the Seagulls make the Tigers pay the ultimate price.
1: I think that's the only way he knows how to score tries in a special way, Tolatau Kola. Now, just before we go on, there's no word yet from the match review committee. Obviously, Lehi Hopewadi was placed on report in the first half for making contact with referee Grant Atkins, and they're just coming through now. Ralph Tucker is producing his phone. Here, champion, let me see. I might have to up the ante.
2: Can't be good.
1: Lehi Hopewadi. All right, here we go. Contrary conduct.

0: interception for Patrick Herbert. That was early in the second half. Cowboys setter Tom Chester, he's been charged with dangerous contact as well and been fined. And finally, Matt Lodge from the Cowboys, a careless high tackle. He's been fined for a tackle on Lindsay Collins. Thank you, Ralphie. So Lehigh Hopewadi, a one-game suspension. So what do we think about that, firstly?
1: I saw it, and all of these things are an accident, obviously. You know, that was a bomb that went up, and he was charging through. All of a sudden, he looks up. But I can't argue with the suspension because they have, you know, a zero tolerance towards touching the referees, and I think one match is fair enough. I think he had to be suspended when you consider they do have zero tolerance because there was a shove, and I think when you look at it, it could have been prevented.
0: Yeah, that seemed to be the prevailing theme the longer the day went yesterday when more and more people got to look at the replay. So one game suspension for him. That's the bad news for Manly. The good news is they're just on this roll we're talking about, Louis.
2: Yeah, they're playing good football. I feel the belief for me is just that it's how much it's changed. It's not about the talent that they had in the side before. It's just an understanding of who they're playing for, what they're playing for. And I feel like Kieran Foran just put the love of that jersey back into their side. And that's what you need. You need to be able to run out there and get to love that jersey and what you're playing for and the person that you're playing next to. And I feel like that's what he's done. And every time I watch Manly take the field now is that you expect them to do something special because they're willing to bleed. So whereas before they just looked like they didn't want to play, they didn't want to be out there. They looked tired, they looked flat. I think Kieran must be keeping it fun at training. It must be, you know, he's got all the boys nice and tight and they're all on the same page. And it doesn't take, you don't have to be a genius. Our game's not that hard, but you've got to keep it fun. You've got to keep it relevant. And I feel like him just finishing last year, he's been able to keep all that. And they love Kieran Foran, he's super respected, and it's not rocket science. I think they've done a great decision. I was a bit iffy at the start when Kieran Foran was going in, but he's proved me wrong. I always thought he'd be a great coach, but I just thought it might have been way too early. But it's good to see someone come straight out of the game, straight in, and start getting success straight away. And you know, I think we'll start to see a little bit more of that now because he's proved that it can be done.
1: The attitude shift has been amazing. There's no doubt about that. And they just keep, you know, they keep doing it. And their effort against Penrith went down by 2 points. It was very good as well. And you've got a lot of young players that are going well. Clayton Falalo, for instance, you know, he'd only had a few games first grade, but you thought that Cola was going to be the fullback after Tommy was injured. And he went back there and deputised that. And then Foz has, you know, looked at his personnel and said, no, I think it's a better combination. We'll keep Cola there and we'll put Clayton at fullback, which has worked a treat. Lehigh is going to be a loss, no doubt about that. A one-match suspension, he'll have to cop that on the chin. But all of those other blokes are going, well, Luke Brooks is playing good. And all of a sudden you've got depth. You've got Joey Walsh, who was so good against Brisbane, but the injury to Jamal Fogarty. Fogarty comes back yesterday, goes, well, that try of Cola's reminded me of the one he scored against Canterbury in the finals when they beat them at the last moment.
0: Running
1: the same way and everything.
0: Yeah. Manly next week, by the way, play the Gold Coast Titans. That game is on Saturday night for the Seagulls. So that will be a home game for Manly at Brookvale Oval.
1: No Hamoli, surely, because he's been a wrecking ball. He's been the biggest change.
0: Yeah.
1: Hamoli Olakau'atu's attitude and performances.
0: He's in career best form, isn't he?
1: Oh, it's unbelievable.
0: He's had some great moments, obviously, through his career. All right, the game that we called yesterday, boys, was Cowboys win over the Roosters. Obviously, we'll focus on the Cowboys when we speak to Sam McIntyre shortly. 18-12, and 3 points to Sam McIntyre, 2 points to Roosters front row and Nafahu White, 1 point to Cohen Hess. I know the Roosters were beaten, but, you know, beat this for a highlight. Cody Ramsay scored his first try in seemingly forever for the Roosters. Half volley by Watson. Watson puts in a stab kick, but Toya brilliant. Toya goes right to Ramsay. And Cody Ramsay's able to score a brilliant try. Great vision by Connor Watson. And what a moment for Cody Ramsay. He scooped on it. He scores a try in the corner. And the Sydney Roosters strike first. 9.5 minutes gone. 4-0 Roosters. And that's his first try in over 1,300 days. Cody Ramsay, what a story. What a moment. What a start. I reckon, Louis, it might take Tom Jenkins scoring 11 tries for Penrith to make me feel better about anything than that try. Bearing in mind his tail coming back from a debilitating illness that, you know, can kill people. And here he is playing first grade footy again and scoring a try here at Magic Round.
2: Oh, absolutely. It is a great story. You know, we never thought he was going to play footy again.

0: And then he worked his way back up, went to a new club, had to find his way, sat on the bench for, 4 or 5 weeks straight, didn't get a chance, and all of a sudden gets an opportunity, 2 weeks starting position out there on that right edge, and goes over for a try. It's for me, though, it's the way that the look on his face was brilliant.
1: Yeah.
0: It's the way that he speaks after the game as well, just on how grateful he is to have the opportunity.
1: His chat yesterday, Louis, with Ruan Sims after his return game made me cry.
0: Yeah, he could feel the emotion.
1: Yeah.
0: But the way he played yesterday, he was brilliant.
1: He was.
0: He came up with some really good plays. He didn't miss a high ball. Came up with some great carries. He was really, really good.
2: Try-saving tackles.
0: Try-saving tackles. He did everything yesterday. It's just unlucky that they went down. But, yeah, him and Nafahu White had blinders for the Roosters. But Cowboys' defence yesterday was just phenomenal.
2: Yeah, to keep, you know, to have the same score at halftime and hang on and win was amazing. When you consider that against Parramatta, they let in a couple of tries in the last couple of minutes. So, on Cody Ramsey, though, he had the good bomb defuser, picked up the ball and ran down the field and got smashed by Hillam Lukey.
0: Had to go HIA.
2: Yeah. But the loss of Daniel Tupou turned out to be profound. He did his calf muscle in the 6th minute.
1: Yes.
2: Where it goes from the field, and poor old Junior Ponga had one of those nights that can happen. A night that he'd rather forget. It wasn't magic.
1: He went for HIA and then made a lot of mistakes, then got hooked by Trent Robinson, and all of a sudden Hugo Savala's back on the wing and Egan Butcher in the centres. And then due to another injury, Junior Ponga had to come back.
2: To Cody.
1: Yes, that was the one to Cody Ramsey, yeah. So, look, the Roosters, I can't imagine anything to panic about, Gibbsy, because they've been playing really well. They've been winning a lot of games, but it was error-ridden last night.
2: Yeah, it was their ball control, and they've had this in them. They've rectified it mainly this year. Their ball control's been good, but they had the dropsies, and some of their experienced players were coming up with fundamental errors. And as I said before, the loss of Daniel Tupou turned out to be a huge one, but you've got to deal with, you know, what you've got. But they completed 69, 70%.
1: 69, 35 out of 51.
2: And it was, I reckon, about 90% for the Cowboys. And there's your difference.
0: Let's not forget, it's Tedesco's worst game he's played, I reckon, his whole career. Not just in, you know, and it wasn't, like, ridiculously bad, but he come up with a few errors, a few bad reads. You'd never see that from Tedesco.
2: The harder he tried, Louis, all of them, the harder they tried, the worse it gets. Yeah. And I think we should give credit to the Cowboys' defence for that.
1: And again, we'll speak to Sam McIntyre in a tick. And it's all about their defence. I think we walked away from that game just wow about that. But they did complete at 92%, 45 of their 49 sets, North Queensland. They were really, really disciplined. Around the grounds, New South Wales Cup second half. And South Sydney leading Manly Warringah 26 points to 10 at North Sydney Oval. Finally, last night, it was a comfortable win in the end. Pretty tight first half, but the Melbourne Storm proved too good and they defeated Parramatta by 34 points to 8 to end the evening last night. And among the try scorers for Melbourne, the player we believe will be in the Queensland Origin team when named tomorrow morning, Jack Howarth.
3: Plays at 42 from the line he's defending. Now Grant pushes away from Marker over halfway, line break. Pass to Munster, pass to Hughes, the triumvirate combine. He passes to the left for Failonga, gets it to the edge for Howarth, and Howarth goes in the left corner for a Melbourne try that went through the trident of brilliance. Grant, Hughes, Munster. And then what happens? 4 points in the corner in the end. Melbourne lead 8-4.
1: And hugely significant for Melbourne. I think Q just mentioned it then, that triumphant of outstanding Melbourne players. The ABC Player of the Year points from Clinton Schafosky, 3 to Harry Grant, 2 to Jerome Hughes, and 1 to Sua Fa'alongo. And you throw Munster's improved form, Louis, and all of a sudden you wonder, can Melbourne do a bit of a Penrith from last year?
0: Well, it happens, doesn't it? They just went into a bit of a flat patch where they just couldn't get things right. Everything was going against them. But they had a good game last week where they got their confidence up. They're here, Magic Round, they get another good win. They've built their confidence up. Next week they've got the Gold Coast Titans, I think it is.
2: Bulldogs.
1: Canterbury.
0: Oh, Bulldogs. Yeah, well, they're not playing that well. So there's an opportunity there for them to get more confidence. And then all of a sudden, they've gone from losing 6 or 7 games straight to now, you know, 3 games on the trot, slowly starting to build their confidence. Origin period's coming. Harry Grant and all those players coming back from Origin will build a lot of confidence out there. So, yeah, look, it doesn't surprise me with Craig Bellamy. I knew he would come up with a plan and a solution soon and the players would get it right. But, yeah, it was just the way that the game had changed on them so fast with the slowing of the ruck and the wrestle. It took them a bit of time to find their mojo, but they're slowly getting back there. They're not at their best by any means, but there's still got a lot of improvement. But a couple of good wins on the

0: The trot.
1: Yeah, confidence is an amazing thing. They've got the West Tigers, had a good time, and you know, they've got, still got ability. They've got good players, and I think they've got Parramatta at a good time as well. Parramatta have the, you know, been decimated by injuries. They had a great win over the Cowboys, a little bit of a letdown. But what impressed me about them was that they only led 10-4 at half time. So the game's in the balance, and you, when you haven't been winning games, you second guess yourself, and you know, you say, oh, if you drop the ball here, we might be under pressure. And Parramatta's close. Mitchell Moses can do anything. Joash Papali can do something. They've got plenty of players that can create things, but they went on with it. That's what was impressive for me. But next week, another test again, Friday night. No Harry Grant, no Cameron Munster.
2: Yeah.
1: Yes, a great opportunity. And if they were desperate last Friday, Canterbury, how desperate are they next week, Luke?
0: That's true. It's a little green button there, Andrew. You just got to push it every now and then.
2: Oh, gotcha. Thanks, mate.
0: But, yeah, they're going to be desperate next week, the Bulldogs. But I reckon the Bulldogs will have a couple out. I reckon there's a smoky there for Jacob Preston to be getting into the New South Wales side as well. So there'll be a few missing. It's still going to be hard to beat, but I just feel like Canterbury are just so far off their game plan at the moment. They're nowhere near their best footy. But we have seen them produce a crazy game every now and then, that one crazy game. Can they produce that? Maybe. But it's a maybe. But I feel like Melbourne Storm will have a little bit more confidence there. And when you've got someone like Suafalongo at fullback, yeah.
1: Dynamite. He's dynamite.
0: Yeah, I love watching him play.
2: And Parramatta at the moment, they just remind me of confused touch judges from a goal kick. They're one up, one down, aren't they? One week they really rip in with a pretty young side. The next week they get touched up. So I wonder if that will be the theme throughout the year. On the text line, 0467 920 222. Tim at North Narrabeen wishes you a very happy birthday, Gibbsy.
1: Thank you, Tim. That's where I grew up.
2: Foran seems to me to have Manly much more direct. Engaging the defence before passing makes an enormous difference, says Arnold at Port Macquarie. Andrew Gibbsy, Luke, how can Lodge be given 10 minutes but only a fine from the match review committee? Seems like it should not have been a sin bin.
0: Good point.
2: Yeah, I disagree with that. I think sin bins are there for charges.
0: I don't reckon that was a sin bin. That's my personal opinion on that.
1: Yeah, so. I didn't have a problem with that one, but I had a problem with the other one.
2: Yeah, I'd probably side with you there, Jonty. The Lodge one didn't surprise me, although wouldn't have bothered me if he wasn't sin bin.
0: Yeah.
2: And the Reuben Cotter win stunned me. One stunned me.
1: That was egregious.
0: So I reckon the one where Matt Lodge hit him shoulder on shoulder, then his arm slides up.
2: Yeah.
0: It wasn't direct contact with the head.
2: No, I agree with you.
1: He got him with force. He split him, right? And that's what they've been trying to counter is head injuries from a player returning the ball from the kickoff in particular. Lindsay Collins has just come back from concussion protocols. He had to undergo another HIA. That's the way the game goes. I understand that, Luke. But if you're going to go and put yourself in that situation, because there can be a ricochet, it's unlucky. It wasn't. I'm like you, Andrew. I didn't have a problem with the sin bin, but if he hadn't have been, I wouldn't have been, you know, sitting here today saying, well, that's outrageous. I would have been prepared to play on.
2: Guys, I'd love to know why Cody Ramsey left the Dragons. Did they let him go? It's George from Five Dock. P.S. I cried when he scored that try. Yeah, we nearly did too. They obviously didn't see the opportunity for him, and we've listening to Cody Ramsey speak after his return game a couple of weeks ago, he said there was an opportunity presented by Trent Robinson and the Roosters, and there he is. And he's taken it with both hands. He was basically captain of the Dragons New South Wales Cup team all last year.
0: And yeah, well, he had a really good year last year, Cody Ramsey, for the Dragons Cup team. But yeah, they must have seen a path for him. But I feel like the way that he's been playing, the way that he's held himself over
2: making
0: the last...
2: Making it look bad for the Dragons.
0: Mate, it just feels like whoever's making those decisions down there are making the wrong ones.
2: Luke Lewis, John Gibbs, I'm Andrew Moore, NRL Sunday on ABC Sport. And coming up next, we're going to catch up with Cowboys forward Sam McIntyre.
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0: here as well.
1: Hey, Sam. How are you, bud?
2: Hey, Sam.
3: Hey, lads.
0: Well, a great win for North Queensland last night over the Sydney Roosters, and it was a way that we're not used to seeing them win games. It was on the back of courageous defence. They had two players through the match sent to the sin bin at various times, Matt Lodge and then Reuben Cotter. That last one was very dubious. They were down 6-0 early when Cody Ramsey scored that try, but even though they couldn't get over the line in the second half, they held on to win 18-12, and getting 3 points in the ABC Player of the Year from Luke Lewis was Sam McIntyre. Gee, had a hard-working game. He kept bobbing up all over the place, including on this show today. G'day, Sam. How are you going?
3: Good, mate. Thank you very much. I think that's a bit biased from a hard-working back rower himself there.
0: Yeah, well, he never worked that hard.
1: No, correct.
0: Mate, well done. You guys, I'm sure if the result was the other way, you'd be very battered and bruised today. It was a very physical game, and you lot had to work really, really hard, especially in defence, and I'm sure you're all proud of the way that turned out.
3: Yeah, 100%. Sometimes you can't always control the result of an outcome, but you can definitely do everything you can control with your efforts in the game. And if something had happened late in the game and we might have lost, it would have been pretty heartbroken, but we definitely would have been proud about the way that we sort of showed up and fought for each other. And we had quite a lot to play for last night. We had a young fella on debut. We had a guy make a club debut, and then we had two of the boys play their 100th game. So, and it was Magic Round. So we had a lot to play for, and, yeah, it was good to achieve that win and for those boys.
0: So we keep getting told that in the modern game and with the set restarts and the speed, we can't have games like we had yesterday.

0: And you guys played a lot of high-scoring games. What was different in that game yesterday that meant you were able to keep them out, and equally they were able to keep you from scoring in the second half?
1: Yeah, and to be honest, mate, I'm one of those big believers too about the way the rule changes and stuff have gone. And I think we just both defended well, and I think we both, I guess, are the opposite to complement each other. I guess we both sort of, the way our defensive systems work really well against each other. And I think it was like a bit of a tail of the tape last night, sort of stars make fights. And I think the way we were able to put them under a bit of pressure and cause them to make a few errors, which I don't think many teams have done against them so far. And then the way they defended against us, they're one of the top teams in the competition. And the way they were able to control us throughout their yardage defence. And then especially when we got down the try line, they're one of the best teams that sort of work in that bit of wrestle over, just that little bit, just to give them enough time for a set line. And it was a good, match.
2: Yeah, Sam, well done on your game last night. You played outstanding. You've been playing some really good football this year. But can you take me into the sheds for a minute? Just talk to me what Toddy Payton was saying after the game. He must have been super proud as a coach.
1: Yeah, absolutely. I think it was funny. A couple of years ago, we beat the Roosters on a similar sort of thing. We had like all the Origin boys out, and it was Jackson Purdy's first game, and we came back and we won that game after everyone sort of wrote us off. And Paul Bowman and Toddy were like, that's one of the best Cowboys wins of all time. And then last night they were like, yep, we topped that last night. That was one of the best performances, I guess, playing for those boys and their milestones. But then also sort of, I rarely win a game when someone goes to the bin, let alone two. So, I was very proud of that performance.
2: Well, the first one you had going the bin, you didn't let any points in. That's a massive effort on its own.
1: Yeah, absolutely. And we're talking about that on the field too. We're sort of saying that, like, we hold them out, they'll be pretty deflated after that 10 minutes, and be able to hold them out during that time. And then as soon as we got Lodgy back on the field, we went and scored. So I could only imagine how deflating that was for them. So, yeah. Good.
2: Absolutely. And what about the talk with the boys? I suppose you just have to be pretty confident coming out of that. You've been playing pretty good football, a little bit up and down, I suppose, this year, but starting to find your flow. But you'd get a lot of confidence out of that win against the Roosters last night.
1: Oh, absolutely. I think the games that we have lost, I guess we've bounced back well from them, and we sort of turned those losses into lessons, I guess. Like last week against Parramatta, I guess the way we ended that game was pretty disappointing. We just didn't sort of sum it up well at the end of the game. And then this week we did the complete opposite and iced it for the last 30 minutes. So it was, really, really happy with sort of how we're going this year. Obviously, what it's like in NRL. It's tough to be up every single week. So there's, unfortunately, sometimes, especially this time of year, there's some performances that may not be your greatest, but it's sort of what you take from it, and go from there.
3: Sam, one of the things that Todd Payton has wanted to work on is your form away from home, because that has not always been good, but that seems to have turned around as well. That's your fourth consecutive win away from Townsville, which is impressive. Season's gone by, that wouldn't have happened.
1: Yeah, I think we nailed it sort of now, like being away, I guess. Deciding whether or not we're going to come up the day before the game or maybe 2 days before the game, and sort of how the week's sort of scheduled. There's a lot of credit to sort of our performance stuff as well as the coaches sort of organising that. Every time that we sort of come down here, we're fresh, ready to go. And, everyone's been putting in good performances down here.
3: And you had a good following yesterday as well. When some of those contentious decisions were given by the referee, you certainly knew that the Cowboys were outnumbering the Roosters in support. You had a lot of support.
1: Yeah, usually when we play at some court, we don't have that many supporters, but it was good. Magic Crown, I think most of the crowd, even the Queenslanders that might have been Broncos fans or other fans, would have been backing us over the Roosters. So it's good.
3: Big opportunity for you this year. With the injury to Jeremiah Nene, I know that he came back for that one game, re-injured his shoulder, but you made that left edge your own. So, I mean, you and Heal and Lukey have been working beautifully. You must be very proud of the way you've been given that opportunity, and you've risen to the occasion.
1: Oh, thanks, mate. Yeah, it's a bit of

0: bit of a change for me. Sort of been playing through that middle third of the field the last few years, that sort of ball playing sort of role. And then, yeah, this year just with sort of what's happening with the team and with Meyer out, and just sort of put my hand up to sort of play that spot. I've covered centre, back row, jumped in at halfback for 10 minutes there last year. Like, sort of been thrown around a lot, but that's part of my game, being versatile and sort of changing positions. And yeah, really, really happy with sort of the role that sort of gives me, and he gives me the belief to go out and do my job wherever I'm playing. So yeah, it's good to have locked down a spot there.
1: Sam, can I just ask you about the travel? You mentioned that and getting it right, and now you're performing really well away from home. I know Brisbane's not too much trouble from Townsville, but you play in Sydney and you're a former West Tiger. It's often, you know, Townsville, Brisbane, Sydney, or when you got to go to Melbourne. So it does get a bit tougher. How do you expect it to be for the Perth Bears or the PNG Chiefs when they come in? Is that going to be a progress in learning as they go along? Is that going to be tough?
0: Yeah, I think it will be tough. I think they're going to need to get a bit of support, I guess, from the NRL in terms of their scheduling. Maybe there might be a few times where they might have to play back-to-back games in Queensland and they can sort of stay for a week or sort of manoeuvre it maybe that way. And then also charters. Charters also help as well. So I guess there will be a bit of a grace period there, sort of figuring out what's best. But I'm sure they'll hire the appropriate staff and the professionals that know that stuff way better than us players, and we just follow the lead of whatever they want to do. So, yeah, I'm sure it'll be a bit of a struggle to start with, but I reckon I'll nail it.
2: Yeah, now adding to the merit of last night's victory was Tom Dearden was out, and in recent times, record hadn't been that good without Tom, which is understandably such an influential player. But State of Origin coming up, selections tomorrow. Normally we have heaps and heaps and heaps of North Queensland Cowboys, no matter how the side's been going. I don't know whether there'll be that much, there'll be that many tomorrow, but that's going to be a big change too, navigating through this period. You get South next week at home, but that's going to be interesting in itself.
0: Yeah, absolutely. And I'm a New South Walesman, so I absolutely hope that none of the boys get picked because they've been going red hot. I think if Tommy Chester misses out, he'll be pretty unlucky. I've been really proud of the way he's been going this year, especially after his sort of bad form of knee injuries that he's sort of had, the poor fella. And even Cliffo with mud going down, I wouldn't be surprised if he gets picked. And yeah, I think obviously Ruben's probably a lock, but I think Helam Lukey would be a great addition to that side if he does get picked.
3: How does it go up there after the Origin? Do the Queensland do they give you a bit of banner or a bit of crap when they win the Origin series, or
2: a bit of lip?
0: Yeah, it's pretty funny. I was sitting with breakfast down at Ruben this morning, and we were having a laugh about when the team was named and all that sort of stuff. And we're saying that the Blues will name their side 1-19 tonight probably, and then the Queensland will wait till we name our team before they name theirs tomorrow morning. So he just gave me a little dirty look. me and Drinky for sure. We always get into the mud and Ruud's a lot. So yeah, it's pretty funny.
1: Awesome performance, great defensive display, especially from you and your teammates. A hard earned win over the Roosters. Well done. Thanks for joining us. Safe travels back home.
0: Nah, been a pleasure, guys. Thank you very much for having me.
1: Our pleasure. Cowboys second rower Sam McIntyre. Just on the crowd so far, 98,275 over the last 2 days. 98,275. Now, the record was set last year for Magic Round, 149,326. So that means today, to break the record, we need 51,053 here, which I'm not sure they'll get. But either way, it's going to be very close, because today, if it's not absolutely chock-a-block, we'll be pretty close here at Lang Park.
3: You got Brisbane playing, so that would be key. And the Warriors got big support base here. But this cloud is coming
0: over. Thank you very much.
3: A bit of rain coming on it.
1: All right, on the text line, in answer to John Gibbs' comment about the lodge tackle, Lindsay Collins' eye was not split by that tackle. It happened as he fell and head made contact with the knee of a player standing beside the play, says Ron from Innisfail. Gents love the show. As a Bulldogs fan, it's crazy to me. Their attacking coach, who wasn't able to capitalise on the talent in his previous role, is now having an impact on the Dogs. There wasn't a need to tamper with the approach, but here we are, frustrating. Nat from Cremorne. I agree with you the whole way through, Nat. I think they've messed with what was a good thing, and they're paying the price as a club overall. Canterbury. Seems inexplicable to me.
2: I think they might be doing a little bit of research in the possibility of snaring Sam Verrills. I think there's been some reports about maybe some meetings with Sam Verrills, who was a quality dummy half.
1: Around the grounds now, full-time in the New South Wales Cup. South Sydney 26 have beaten Manly Warringah 18. There is a hard-nosed former bear, former maroon, former kangaroo who's making his way into the OB area. He's got his cranky pants on, the great Billy Moore. He'll join us after the 1 o'clock news, and we'll start talking State of Origin teams with reports today that Kalyn Ponga will be the Maroons' halfback, and that Jack Howarth... don't say that, Billy. We're on the air. And that Jack Howarth will replace Kiermaat Shibasaki. All right, get that out of your system now, Billy, before we do this thing after 1 o'clock. All right, it is time on NRL Sunday for First Thought.
4: Hi, this is Chris Barth, a new member of the ABC's weekend team this year. I'm a Parramatta Eels supporter. Can be difficult at times, but I do love the NRL and I have many thoughts about it. Many. But right now, we are after your first thought. The first thing that comes to your mind when Andrew mentions the topic. And don't be like John Gibbs. It's not your second or third or fourth, fifth or sixth thought. Just your first thought. Sorry, Gibbsy.
1: Thank you, Chris. I'd imagine this will get a pretty wide-ranging response when it comes to your first thought. Who or what is your first thought when I ask, who is the GOAT? You know what that means, don't you? The greatest of all time. Now, it can be a player, a team, a coach, a referee, a mascot. Take it any way you choose. Who is the GOAT? And what is your first thought? You can let us

0: today by phoning in on 1300 361 700. That's 1300 361 700. Or by sending a text message to 0467 920222. The GOAT. What or who is your first thought? My first thought to get the ball rolling, Cameron Smith. Record 433 NRL games speaks for itself, but also 42 origin games for Queensland, 56 test matches for Australia, predominantly as the at the arduous position of hooker. You throw in four All-Stars games, and he's played around 540 top-level rugby league games and was elite until the end. Queensland captain, Kangaroos captain, a great player, and some might even say he's a great referee as well. But I just love watching Cameron Smith play. So there you go. My first thought is Cameron Smith for the GOAT. Who or what is yours? 1300 361 700 is the number to call, or text 0467 920222. Go for it. John Gibbs, the GOAT. Who is it for you?
1: Andrew Johns for me, and such an influential player at all levels. And Andrew Johns, just that was straight in. That was an easy one for me. All of the shuffling, no shuffling there. It was just, apart from Nathan Lyons, straight to Andrew Johns.
0: Yes, that's right. What about you, Luke Lewis?
2: Mine went straight to a couple, actually. I had 1,000 of them, actually. But
0: what was the first one to pop into that?
2: Well, it was sort of simultaneous. It was really simultaneous.
0: Just give me one.
2: Can I give you two?
0: No.
2: Okay. No, my one was Billy Slater. I think he was the best player I've ever played with.
1: Billy Goat.
2: Ever played against. I think what he'd done for the game and how he's changed the fullback role, amazing. His try-scoring ability was ridiculous. He's gone into coaching. He's dominated Orange coaching too. All-round good fella. But I just feel like the way he played rugby league, you every time you heard Billy Slater was on the field, or if you were a supporter, everyone wanted to watch. So Billy Slater for me.
0: All right, well, they're three pretty fair ones, aren't they? Andrew Johns from Gibbsy, Billy Slater for Luke Lewis, and Cameron Smith for mine.
2: And my second one
0: But
2: it's a different...
0: GOAT, first thought, 1-300-361-700 or text 0467-920222. My first thought would be the King Wally Lewis, definitely bar none, says Mark. Well, I reckon Billy's might be the same. We'll ask after 1 o'clock. GOAT is Ray Warren. Yeah, that's a great call. Josh, and thank you for the addition to that text. Cam Smith, easy, says Mick from Bulleye. G'day, gents. First thought, there's only one, Wally Lewis. Never has there been a player who can single-handedly influence an outcome. From Michael, listening at Balmain, 0467 920222. Another says simply Wally Lewis. Hi, Andrew, Luke and Jonty and Billy. Happy Magic Round. Love the show. Our first thought, Cam Smith, up the mighty Mossman Sharks. Your mate Slim and Hands from Mossman in far north Queensland. That's Mossman with two S's. Thank you, Slim. Thank you, Hands. Hope you have a great day. Which team has the highest percentage success with captain's challenges? Which team the lowest? I don't know the answer to that. Pete, do we even know?
2: Well, Gibbsy should have.
0: Gibbsy, no, I was about to ask you, Gibbsy, do we even know if we have a tally of that anywhere?
1: Oh, there would be. The league would have a tally. They got all the metrics. But I'll tell you what, there's more frivolous, ridiculous challenges towards an end of a match. If they've got them, they just think they might have suspended.
0: That's also true. Curleen Mackay.
2: Save it up for next week.
1: Like frequent flyer points.
0: Curley says Graham Langlands. Andrew Johns is another one. 0467920222. Quick call. George has phoned through from Mackay. G'day, George.
3: G'day, fellas. How are you?
0: Excellent, mate. Who have you got?
3: Got the King, Wally Lewis, mate.
0: Yeah, I think he might be very, very popular as this day goes on, as he is already. He was great, mate, wasn't he? Origin, every level.
3: He was. Happy birthday for yesterday too, Gibbsy. Keep up the good work,
1: fellas. Yeah, thank you. Thank you, George. I was talking to someone in the street yesterday and naming players that were great, and I said Andrew Johns and Wally Lewis. I didn't even know that this was going to be the subject. No,
0: I know. We've got the news coming up, Jonty, so I need you to breathe. Thank you for your call, George. We'll get to more after the news. Billy Moore's going to join us with his burst of enthusiasm. He'll go toe-to-toe with Luke Lewis. State of Origin selections right here on...
4: ABC News, hello, I'm Satyam Weinstein. The Federal Treasurer is defending the impact the budget will have on the ability for people to use tools like rent vesting to access the property market. Rent vesting occurs when home buyers

0: buyers rent out a property they have bought rather than living in it until they can afford the mortgage repayments. Jim Chalmers says that strategy can still be used by purchasing a new home.
1: And they can continue to do that in the future if they invest in a new build, which is a very positive contribution that they would be making to our communities and to our economy as well. But in terms of numbers, it's much less than 5% of people under 35.
0: Queensland's opposition leader has described Labor's projected victory in the Stafford state by-election as encouraging. Labor's candidate, former State Assistant Secretary Luke Richmond, is on track to defeat the LNP's Fiona Hammond in the North Brisbane electorate. But there's been a 4% swing against the ALP in a seat it's won 9 out of 10 times since 2001. Stephen Miles says it's still a strong outcome.
2: We have seen a splintering of the vote amongst other left-of-centre parties. But what matters here is the end result. And the end result is that Luke Richmond is the new member for Stafford.
0: A man's been charged with murder over an assault in Queensland's Bundaberg region. Ned Hammond with the details.
3: A 42-year-old man was found with significant head injuries after an alleged assault at a home on Moore Park Road at Gubbarrum, north of Bundaberg, on Friday evening. He died at the scene. Police declared a crime scene and launched a homicide investigation. A 33-year-old man was taken into custody and has since been charged with one count of murder. He's been denied police bail and is due to appear in the Bundaberg Magistrates Court tomorrow. Detectives say the two men were known to each other and language interpreters are assisting police with the case. Investigations are continuing and anyone with information is being urged to come forward.
0: Police are investigating the suspicious death of a man in Sydney's northwest overnight, Digby Werthmuller reports.
4: Emergency services were called to Crane Road and Castle Hill at around 2:40 this morning, following reports a man had been heard shouting from the balcony of a unit complex. Paramedics later located and treated a 44-year-old man suffering serious injuries in a garden outside the property, but he died at the scene. Police have established a crime scene and detectives say the death is being treated as suspicious. Anyone with information into this incident is urged to contact police.
0: A 31-year-old man is being questioned by police after driving into a crowd of pedestrians in the northern Italian city of Modena. Four people have been seriously injured. Authorities say the suspect attempted to flee the scene wielding a knife but was chased and stopped by members of the public. Local journalist Emanuela Zanasi describes what's happened.
5: He just drove on the pavement and just ran over people that were walking for the shopping. Saturday afternoon is the shopping day for people in Modena, people relaxing, laughing. All of a sudden, there was blood, there was screaming, there were people panicking.
0: Former Venezuelan Industry Minister Alex Saab has been extradited to the United States. The Colombian-born businessman was a key ally of the deposed Venezuelan President Nicolas Maduro. He was arrested in Caracas in a joint U.S.-Venezuelan operation. It's unclear what charges he's facing. The 54-year-old was previously detained by the U.S. in 2020 on bribery charges, but was freed as part of a prisoner swap deal in 2023. Bulgarian artist Dara has won the Eurovision Song Contest for 2026. Her party anthem, Bunga Runga, brought in 516 points across the fan and jury votes, followed by Israel in second spot and Romania in third. Australia finished fourth with 287 points with Delta Goodrum's power ballad Eclipse. Dara has told SBS it's an honour to win the contest.
6: This is unbelievable. It's truly something that I dreamed of for the past 7 months. I've been writing it in my journal every day, actually. I'm so thankful for God giving me this opportunity to be on that stage and to put Bulgaria on the map.
0: And the first runner to complete the grueling Westmax Monster Ultra Marathon in the Northern Territory crossed the finish line early this morning. NT runner Matthew Pangrazi took out the 231-kilometre race in a time of 45 hours and 52 minutes. In the 128-kilometre race, Thomas Giles has taken honours in a time of 21 hours and 17 minutes. You're up to date with the latest from ABC News.
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1: And welcome back, NRL Sunday on ABC Sport. Put your legs over there, Louis, your big, ginormous tree trunks. Get them away from me. Luke Lewis is here, John Gibbs. I'm Andrew Moore, and we're about to be joined by the great Billy Moore to go through what Billy thinks will be the Queensland side, or at least in his view, and Luke Lewis will come up with his New South Wales team, officially selected tomorrow morning. Blues at 7:30, Queensland at 9 a.m. Around the grounds in the New South Wales Cup at North Sydney Oval. Warriors and Melbourne no score in the first half. Full time, South Sydney 26 defeated Manly Ringer 18. Billy will be inside the ground to call the first game here today from 2 o'clock, Gold Coast against Newcastle. Referee Wyatt Raymond, Chris Butler in the bunker. And he'll be calling with Quentin Hull and Zane Bojack. No changes to the Titans. They are 1-19. And for Newcastle, with centre Bradman Best not only out today, but out of origin with that calf injury. Fletcher Sharps switches from 5'8 to centre. And Sandon Smith will start the game in the 5'8 role in jersey number 14. And Francis Manuel Leilua will come onto the bench for the Newcastle Knights. So that game kicks off at 3, and then the three of us will call Warriors and Brisbane from 4 o'clock with referee Ashley Klein and Adam G in the bunker. And then at 6:25 tonight, Penrith against St George Illawarra, Jared Cole will referee that one with Grant Atkins in the bunker. Louis, are you warmed up? Have you flexed? Are you ready?
2: I'm always warm.
1: I thought you were going to say you're always ready, but you're always
2: warm. Ready.
1: John Gibbs, are you ready to see what these two come up with?
3: Yeah, it'll
1: and
3: be
1: stand
3: most
1: in the middle if you need to.
3: There's so many injuries and so many dodgy players hanging around. Anyone could get selected.
1: He's here. I think you're the New South Wales-born Billy Moore. G'day, Billy.
4: Hello, boys. Just let me just start by firstly congratulating the seating arrangement. My little throne, incredibly uncomfortable. And the learned aspirant I'm going up against here has got glasses on. I like to see a man's eyes, but I can negate that.
1: Oh, put them on, Billy.
4: Let's go toe for toe. Now we're squared up. It's sunnies. No eye contact. Keep it very, very cards close to the chest.
1: So I love this time of year. You get to pretend you're an actual Queenslander, and away we go. So there's been speculation already about the Queensland team coming out today.
4: By New South Wales?
1: No, by Peter Bedell, one of the leading journos up here.
4: He's just muckraking there. He's just trying to... Decoys.
1: Okay. So what I want from you, Billy Moore, and from you, Luke Lewis, is the teams you would pick.
4: Yeah.
1: So why don't we go position by position?
2: Yep.
1: We'll start with the fullbacks, because that's contentious, certainly for New South Wales, and I guess to an extent with Queensland, whether it's Ponga or Reece Walsh, and now where Kalyn Ponga may well play. So, Louis, because New South Wales are not the defending champions, you get to go first.
2: Okay. Well, look, it's obviously tossed up between Dylan Edwards and obviously James Tedesco. Teddy didn't play his best game on the weekend up here, but that's one in 500,000 games that he hasn't played well. So I'm going to go Tedesco to be picked as the Blues fullback. I would have him in there purely just with the way the game's being played these days, how quick it is. I think it's a lot more based around attack, and I think he's the right man for the job.
1: Reaction?
4: I agree. I think Tedesco, Hall of Famer, he goes looking for the ball more, and as fatigue sets in, as good as Dylan Edwards is, I find him a more dangerous player, and he works his way into the game, Tedesco, and he'll just find a hole, and yeah.
2: He breaks a lot of tackles.
4: Yeah, very powerful through the hips, and they're both great players, but you're right, I find him a more dangerous number one from Queensland's perspective.
1: So, Gibbsy, I'll get you to be the arbiter. This is the team that these boys think they would pick.
3: Yep.
1: Do you think Tedesco will be picked or Dylan Edwards?
3: I think Dylan Edwards, well, I mean, the mail is James Tedesco will be picked, but I find that incredible. I think Dylan Edwards was given the job and he hasn't done anything to lose the job. I wouldn't put out of the realms of possibility that they pick both in the 19-man squad or 20-man squad.
4: That's a really good point. If we could just say that what you've got here on the landscape in 26 has never happened before. You've got a six-person bench. And that allows you the luxury of doing what you just said. Yep. Where you wouldn't normally take two fullbacks, but you can this time.
3: No, but I don't have a strong feeling either way, so it's not something you're going to argue about. They're both very worthy.
1: So James Tedesco from Louis. What about the fullback for Queensland, Billy? Is it going to be Mr. Rock and Mr. Diamond?
4: 100%. Look, it's basically a lay-down Mazaire. He's your man. You just can't... Why? Because he's the incumbent Australian fullback. Did his job 3-0. They won the Ashes. And he led them in a couple of...

0: Panthers games, without a doubt, one of the best players on the park. You just have to take him. He basically won Brisbane's soul, lone hand, won the GF from game, like the second last round of the competition, all the way through the finals. He doesn't play, they don't get past the Canberra game. So it has to be picked.
1: I'd love to argue with him, but I can't, because he is Queensland's best fullback at the moment. Callum Ponga is an outstanding fullback as well. I do believe he'll be in the squad somewhere. He has come off the bench before. But Reece Walsh, the way he played in that grand final, big game win, big game player. And as a New South Wales player, if I was running out there, I don't want to be playing against Reece Walsh. So,
0: is he the greatest X-factor player you've ever seen?
1: No. I still go Billy Slater as that.
2: Yeah, interesting.
3: He's the most popular player in the NRL.
2: Got the best eyes too.
0: And lovely nails. He needs his fingernails painted.
1: That's good luck.
2: Yeah, that's new levels, Billy. All right, so James Tedesco will be Louis' fullback for the Blues. Reece Walsh would be Queensland's fullback. Well, Billy, while you're hot and you're sitting on that throne there, the wingers for Queensland, who would they be if you were picking the team?
0: Hammer and Selwyn Cobbo. Think about that. Why? I think Selwyn Cobbo, he's going to get hammered with the ball in the air. We know that's coming his way, which is good, because at least we know where it's going to be dropped. So that's the almost the bait we've got. And we'll surround...
2: That's very negative. That's where we know it's going to be dropped.
0: Well, the negative is the positive. We'll make sure that we know where you're going to come, so we'll plug the hole so that gives us the advantage. We know what you're thinking, but you don't know we know that. That's scary for rugby league.
3: It's a double negative.
2: Yes.
0: That's very scary.
2: That is a great thought.
0: And so I've got the hammer there also because... He is a player you've got to have. He's X Factor. He doesn't actually play on the wing, but he can do it. He's done it before. The other thing, I talk about aerially, you think about the balls going up. And I don't care whether it's Tedesco or Luke Edwards. There is no more fearsome sight than having the hammer bear down on you. And he's not bearing down Main Street, Louis. He's coming in on the angle. The chance to block him makes it so much harder when you come from the side. So he's going to be coming in from the wing, whether it's in the middle or the other edge. You watch, the hammer is absolutely going to terrorise the New South Wales catchers.
2: Do you think Hammer will terrorise New South Wales?
1: Oh, the hammer terrorises everyone.
2: Yeah, great
1: so
2: player.
1: In open field, he's amazing. So I can't argue with the hammer on there. Selwyn Cobbo's playing outstanding football. So, and he's, you know, he's big, he's strong, and he's fast. So that's what you need in State of Origin. So I can't complain about it. For me, I've gone a little bit left field.
2: Well, I'll get your field in a minute, Gibbsy. The selections by Billy, do you think they'll be right?
3: Yeah, they'll be close. I mean, they could pick other blokes. Who knows, something might happen. But the disruptor rule, the fine-tuning of that adds merit to what Billy's saying.
2: All right, now I'm intrigued by how deep in left field you're coming from. Louis, Blues wingers.
1: Yeah, I'm going two Penrith players here for the wing spots. I'm going to go Casey McLean for one wing. And I'm going to go Brian Tottle for the other.
0: New South Wales?
1: Yes.
0: I like
1: what he's doing.
2: He can do both now.
1: But I like how he's playing. I love his carries out of the backfield. I love how strong he is. He's got good defence. He's good under the high ball. I think he had a lot of value to New South Wales. He's only young, and I think he's there for a long period of time.
2: I thought you were dead against Kiwis playing for New South Wales.
1: But we've got to play within the rules. You said I have to pick. If I had to pick a team, it was just New South Wales.
2: Yeah,
1: I'm playing for Australia.
2: But you said Kalyn Ponga, he shouldn't be in Queensland. If he's going to be playing for
1: correct.
2: New Zealand.
1: But that's what the rules are. You're telling me this is what we think the team's going to be. So I'm playing within the rules.
2: This is the team you would pick. So you're going against your own belief system.
1: No, I'm going within the rules system.
2: The rules system.
3: That's what he's like, solid as a marshmallow.
1: And Brian Tottle speaks for himself. The amount of work he does out of the backfield, how strong he is. He's great in Origin football. I can't go past Brian Tottle.
0: Well, I totally agree with both those selections. Tottle has to be picked. He's the tractor. He's unstoppable. His work rate's phenomenal. Casey McLean is one of the most exciting young players. He's 20 years old, and he caught my eye about a year and a half ago, and you couldn't calibrate that this was an 18-and-a-half-year-old kid doing what he's doing. He's only got better. But I love the way there's two sets of rules. There's the rules for all, and then there's the rules for New South Wales. So that's fine. Pick Casey McLean.
2: Because Queensland's never broken those. Where were you born again?
0: Well, it's funny you say that.
2: Yes.
0: Well, the border back then in 1971, I'm not quite sure where it was.
2: I know where it was. So you tell me where you're born and I'll tell you where that is.
0: Well, Tenerfield.
2: That's
3: been a gerrymander.
1: That's a boulder, though. Casey McLean's a boulder.
0: Yeah.
1: I don't think that's going to happen, but I would like to see him there.
0: I can't wait to see how, because he's only 20.
1: Yeah.
0: The Casey McLean of 25-year-old is going to get better and better and better. He's fantastic.
3: He did a great job as a winger for New Zealand.

0: one, but I wouldn't have a problem with Josh Addo-Karr.
1: I wouldn't have a problem with Tom Jenkins, so it'll be interesting. All right, we better get a move on, otherwise we'll still be here about 40 minutes into the Gold Coast-Newcastle game. So while you're hot, Louis, the Blues centres, yeah. Who would you pick?
2: Well, I can't go past Latrell Mitchell. Hopefully he's okay. We don't know if he's going to get through or not, but Latrell Mitchell is intimidating out there on the footy field. It brings out so much confidence in players. Latrell Mitchell every day of the week on my left side. I'm going to go Katoni Staggs, my right side. I love what Katoni Staggs does. He's brutal with the ball in his hand. He's a good defender. I think he would worry the Queenslanders. And he can attack. With the way the game's played today, I just love he can attack. So I'd have him in my team.
1: So Stephen Crichton, who's been great for the Blues.
2: Yeah, he's missed
1: not
2: out.
1: There.
2: He missed out.
1: Wow.
3: That's a bit stunning because I'm a massive Crichton fan, but the two you've picked are both great. I think there's three contenders, so Crichton's the other one that's in that trifecta, and two had to be picked. You can't disagree with any of those. My concern for Queensland was Latrell Mitchell 2 weeks ago was the hottest player in the world, the best player, only the best I've ever seen him. He's injured.
2: That's the only problem.
3: He's definitely injured, and how much that affects him, I don't know. But an injured Latrell Mitchell definitely helps Queensland, but they're both stars.
1: Do you reckon it'll be Crichton in there, Gibbsy, or not?
0: I think I'll stick with Crichton. Katoni Staggs has been in great form.
1: He's suspended
0: at the moment, but I'd be going Crichton and Latrell Mitchell, injury depending.
1: Righto, Billy, your centres for Queensland are whom?
3: Robert Toyer.
1: Yep.
3: He's earned his spot. Forget about what he deserves, he's earned it. And this is probably the one that everyone's got conjecture over, but I'm going the incumbent. I'm going Shibasaki. Why? Right. Big body. Can defend. He's the current Australian centre. Again, you're playing and you played for Australia. You won 3-0 and then you come in, you go reasonably. Your season hasn't been electric, but it's been solid. I think he's earned his opportunity for game one to be there. And I want big bodies against those two blokes. I want big bodies. I don't think we need X Factor in the centres as much as I need rock-solid defence, and they will provide me that.
1: Toyer and Shibasaki, although the male is, it'll be Toyer and Jack Howarth from the Melbourne Storm.
3: Which I cannot fathom that.
1: Right.
3: I cannot fathom that. Jack Howarth of 2025, I could put him in there. I can't see how you could put him in there on 2026 form and what we've seen from Melbourne.
2: And I agree with you. I agree with you. I think Shibasaki should be there, play for Australia, and I don't think Jack Howarth has been killing it.
1: All right, let's get to the halves. And we'll start with you, Billy. 6 and 7. Now, this is conjecture with Tom Dearden, unfortunately.
3: Yes, yeah.
1: Who you got?
3: Well, Munster. It's been great the last couple of weeks. He's come back to form. He's a big game player. So he's there without a shadow of a doubt. And this is the one, I saw him last night. I love what I saw, Sam Walker.
1: Yep.
3: He's my man. Why? A few reasons. To me, he's earned the spot again. He's been in the system for 2 years as understudy. Why have the system if you're not going to use him when your time comes? He's been playing at the Roosters and doing well, and he's got DC with him. So, again, learn. And I saw last night, everyone talks about he's not a big enough boot. Well, if you've got Walsh, you've got Munster, you got Grant, he doesn't have to kick the skin off the ball. But I saw creativity, Louis. I saw X Factor last night. I saw a guy that can move around the park, and he's going to ask questions of the markers and the A defender. That will then free up Grant, especially free up Munster. I think Walker's time has come. And you adjust on his performance after game one.
1: So just before I get your reaction, Louis, what's yours, Billy, to the reports that Kalyn Ponga's going to play half?
3: Lunacy!
1: Thank you. What about Walker and Munster from Billy?
2: Look, I think Walker, again, has earned his spot. For me, it's his goal kicking that gets him there. His goal kicking is huge for him because they haven't really got a goal kicker that's really good.
3: Good point.
2: So that's a big one for him. But for a New South Wales thing, I'd like to have Sam Walker in front of me if I was the back row, if I was Olakau'atu, which is obviously going to be on
3: and
2: my side.
3: That's exactly what I thought you'd say. And again, the trap is set. We know exactly where you're going to go, what corridor you're coming down. Just leave it there. You mull your way around that one.
1: I love you, Billy. All right, Louis, counter. Who are your halves?
2: Oh, this one's a tough one for me. I think they're going to pick Mitch Moses and Nathan Cleary. Nathan Cleary is definitely my halfback. He's a nice man. He can kick goals from anywhere. His kicking game's genius. He understands the game. I know he gets criticised when it comes to Origin. Hasn't dominated Origin yet, but it's not just all on him. It's about everyone else. So he's my number 7. Now, it's Mitch Moses, but the one that I'm tossing up between, is just a 50-50. I'd love to see Strange in there because I reckon he's a runner in the way that this game's played. For me, I would love to see Strange in the 5-8 jersey.
1: So see your 5-8.
2: Oh, this is a tough one. But you know what? If I got to pick the team, I'd go Strange and Moses. I mean, Strange and Cleary, sorry.
1: All right, Ethan Strange and Nathan Cleary from Lewis.
3: Nathan Cleary, lay down, Mazur. have to take.

0: Ethan Strange, I love it. I love him. He's a star. I reckon you might be 12 months too early.
1: Yeah, I agree. I agree with that.
0: What would scare me there? It's Mitchell Moses. Why? Because of his speed. He's got all the tricks in the bag, but the hardest thing to defend against when fatigue sets in is someone that's got that extra couple of yards of pace, and he just tears defence apart. I just think that that half combination is more lethal with Moses there based on just sheer speed.
2: Yeah, I think with Moses and Strange will both be in the squad.
1: Yeah, well, there you go. But look, the only thing for me for Moses, I haven't seen him run the ball this year. That's my only concern. Whereas when you're playing your week-in, week-in-out football, when you go to Origin, you still stick to your week-in, week-out football.
0: Good point.
1: So that's my only problem, is that if he was running the ball a little bit more for Parramatta, he'd be my first pick in there with Nathan Cleary. But he's not running it.
3: So Louis, New South Wales, back line, James Tedesco, fullback, Casey McLean and Brian To'o in the wings, Latrell Mitchell and Katoni Staggs in the centres, obviously the caveat being Latrell Mitchell's back, Ethan Strange his 5'8", and Nathan Cleary at half. Billy's back line, Reece Walsh fullback for Queensland, wingers Hamiso Tabuai-Fadau and Selwyn Cobbo, centres Rob Toyer and Gimat Shibasaki, Cameron Munster 5'8", and captain and Sam Walker the halfback. So let's get to the forwards, Louis. Who would be your New South Wales lock?
1: Lock, I can't go past Jose Yeo. I think Jose Yeo there, but the talk's going to be Cam Murray as well. But I've still got Cam Murray in my squad, so Isaiah Yeo for 13.
3: And his captain?
1: And as captain, Australian captain,
3: yep.
1: He picks himself.
3: All right, what about you, Billy? The lock for Queensland will be?
0: Very late Amazir, like Louis, Pat Carrigan. I think he's there. I don't want him playing prop because I've got some other rotations, which you're going to see. So I'll just leave him in at number 13.
3: He could be in career best form, Patrick Carrigan, couldn't he, this year?
0: Yeah, he's close. Yeah. He's had to carry a bit of a heavier load because no Haas. So, yes. Yeah, he's been asked more questions.
3: You think they'll both be right, Jonty?
2: I think so.
3: Okay. Second rowers, Billy Moore for Queensland. Who would you pick?
0: This will be controversial in a way, but again, rock solid Queensland. We're loyal, but we're not blindly loyal. I've gone Cotter and Capewell. They've done the job before. There's going to be a high work rate. Capewell can play 80 minutes. There's a reason why the Warriors are in second spot. Capewell's there, so he's my man. He's been playing well for them. Cotter, to me, picks himself.
3: Because there's reports, at least, that a couple of Warriors players were told to, pack an extra Reg Grundy or two. And Kurt Capel wasn't among them.
0: Wasn't he?
3: He did not get a heads up. So I don't know whether that means he's not being thought
0: of. Is that from the New South Wales Mafia? Where did that mail come from?
3: Stop being paranoid. No, it's not from any mafia. What about Reuben Cotter and Kurt Capewell for Queensland in the back row?
1: Reuben Cotter, Kurt Capewell, yeah, great picks. Obviously been there, done it before. But I feel like Capey's probably at that stage now where it's the game's probably gotten too quick for him. Mm-hmm. I feel like for Origin, he's playing great football for the Warriors. But for Origin, I think it's just taken off. And who was the other one? Did you say?
0: Cotter.
1: Well, Ruben Cotter's playing outstanding football.
2: I reckon I'll go for a young buck, someone like Hill and Lukey, to partner Cotter.
1: Yeah.
3: All right, what about you, Luke Lewis? Second rowers for New South Wales.
1: I feel like
3: that's contentious, isn't it?
1: I think there's a couple of really good back rowers, but I'm going to go Hudson Young. I think he's playing outstanding football. He's aggressive and he's made for Origin. I love it. And I'm going to go Ola Kawatu, playing outstanding on that right edge for Manly. I think he can add a lot of value, especially with Sam Walker over on that edge. I think he'd run those really nice lines. Big body, comes up with a really nice offload. He would be my pick. And the other one, that if there's an injury between those two, would be Preston. Jacob Preston.
3: Jacob Preston from Canterbury. So Hudson Young and Hamole Olakau'atu, with their form, they would worry you, wouldn't they, Billy?
0: Yes. Best form is your current form. I gave man of the match last night to Olakau'atu. He's outstanding. He ran for about 260 metres. He's treating people, he's fly-swatting people out of the way. He's lethal. Giving the ball the right time, right spot, hard to stop. And that's why I've got someone like Capel and Cotter doing their thing. They're going to have to actually take someone as ferocious down. Hudson Young picks himself. He's been in dynamite form, actually. I'd say career best form again. He's been that way for probably 18 months.
3: We're only 35 minutes away from the footy, Gold Coast and Newcastle, to get us started. Billy will be in the ground at that stage with Quentin Hull and Zane Bojack. All right, Louis, front rowers for New South Wales.
1: Please. I'm going to go forward.
3: Jackson Ford.
1: I think he's been really, really good this year. Plays big minutes. He's got like five or six man of the matches this year and playing in a good quality side. So I'm going to go Jackson Ford and Fanua Blake in the middle of the field. I think they all both play big minutes. They've both got some really good skill and they can lay a great platform. And their leg speed for this game is really good. So I think they can match it for State of Origin.
3: We talk about career best form. Jackson Ford's been remarkable.
0: He has been.
3: Oh, you're a bit hesitant.
0: I am. I've got a conjecture. As you said, form is amazing, and he's been tearing apart. But there's a thing called NRL, there's a thing called Origin. You know the difference. I know the difference. And you don't know the difference until you played it, and it takes 10 minutes. You can't adapt. You've got to, you haven't. I just don't know whether Jackson Ford's big enough and plays in the style in Origin that's going to work.
1: See, my argument to that is he epitomises Origin.
0: Okay. Well, we're about to find out.
2: Interesting that today even, they may well swap it. Mitch Barnett, who comes into reckoning as well, starts the game for the Warriors. Hmm. Jackson Ford's on the bench. Possibly both be there.
0: Well, I have no doubt, but I've just got a question mark on a starting front row spot in Origin for Jackson Ford. The other guy, Fanil Blake, picks himself.
1: Yeah.
3: All right, your front rowers, Billy, for Queensland. Who would you pick?
0: Lindsay Collins and Tino Fasilmaloi. I think that they're, again, Lindsay Collins, because the Chooks are going well, and he starts. People want to put him on the bench and bring bench forwards from NRL into the starting side for Queensland. I think you've got to be a starting player in the NRL side to start in Origin. It's just one of those things where you just got to be a starter. There's a nuanced difference between a front rower off the bench and a front rower starter, in my opinion. Mm. And it gets accentuated at Origin because of the ferocity and line speed. You cannot.

0: his name said once this year. Last year it was every second week.
1: Yeah.
0: Tino Fasumali this, Tino Fasumali over that. It was ridiculous. Right now it's like
1: crickets.
0: Where's he been? I thought he was injured. I had to ask, has he been playing?
2: Well, he's not injured. This is the moment. Cometh the hour, cometh the man. Super Tino.
3: He's been getting fitted for a cape.
0: Lindsay Collins has killed it.
1: Yes,
0: in Origin.
4: He's killed it in Origin. I reckon Collins and Fasu Malawi out of form by their standards. Both of them.
0: Concur.
3: All right, Billy, your Queensland hooker. It's got to be Harry, hasn't it?
1: Correct. Easy. The question is, does he play 80? If he does play 80, does at one stage he slip out of 9 back to 13? But, yeah, he'll play 80 probably.
3: All right, we'll get your bench shortly. It's going to take a while. It's a six-man bench instead of a four-man. Louis, New South Wales hooker.
0: I did a coin toss on this twice today and landed on heads. And I was coin tossing between Blake Braley and Reece Robson. But it landed on Reece Robson twice. So
3: right, okay.
0: Go on, Reece Robson.
1: That's the science. I like it.
0: Yeah, it was a hard one. I love Blake Braley. I think he would suit Origin. I think he's ready for Origin. But Reece Robson, again, off the coin toss, the way his form's been over the last 4 to 5 weeks, it's hard to argue. He didn't play great last night, but I'm going to stick with the coins and back it. So I'm going Reece Robson.
3: And he has been really good for the Roosters,
0: yeah,
3: hasn't he?
0: Yeah.
1: They'll probably take both. And I'm a big fan of Braley as well. He's Origin written all over him. And I think because of the six-man bench, you can have a designated number 9 off the bench. He's got utility. In fact, he'll be able to play other spots on the field, Blake.
0: Okay.
3: We have a live song of the week from Dennis Carnahan upcoming, although he's disappeared. He might have got nervous. He's out the back. He's not looking for his guitar, Louis. You didn't get to it, did you?
0: Maybe not.
3: Oh,
0: maybe.
3: No. All right, so how should we do the benches? Well, shall we separate them backs first and then forwards?
1: We'll just do 3 and 3.
3: Okay, we'll give us your first 3 then, Billy. Brenton Nicara, Tom Flegler. What a comeback that is from the injuries he's had.
1: And Fidi Fuiaki, one of the greatest names of all time.
3: He's been playing great for the Dolphins, hasn't he?
1: He is our Olakau'atu, in a way. He's got the edge back rower, runs with venom. If there's fatigue, if there's hesitance at all in the, basically the connectivity of that, the back line between the forwards and the backs, he'll rip a hole in there. So he's definitely there. Flegler, again, has played great at Clubland. But he can't be a starter because he doesn't start for the Dolphins. You're not going to put him out there in Origin. That's where Collins and him just rotate around. And Brenton Nicara, fantastic Queenslander.
3: Yeah. So that's your first 3. What about you, Luke Lewis?
0: Oh, I'd go Mitch
3: Barnett. When I think Queensland, I think Brenton Nicara.
0: That's yes, too Luke. Funny. I'd go Mitch Barnett, Keon Kolomatangi, and Braley.
3: Hang on. Mitch Barnett, Keon Kolomatangi has been really good for South Sydney this year, and Blake Braley. So do you think we will get a lot of evenly divided time with the hookers this year with the six-man rotation?
0: They'll take 2, and I reckon they'll take maybe even another half just in case something happens during the week. Maybe even, it could even be a fullback. I'm not too sure, but I reckon they'll carry maybe, yeah, a ball player, a fullback, and an extra winger, an extra centre winger that will sit in between that sixth spot, those six rotations.
3: Do you think they'll go 2 specialist hookers, Jonty? It's been the way, hasn't it?
4: I think they will.
0: The only other one that I would consider
4: would be Epi Koroisau, who literally can play halfback and play all this.
1: Don't you find that's the exciting thing about this?
4: Yeah.
1: You're going to have 4 superstars who won't even get on the park. And that's I know a few key people have made some great points. Quinton Hull's talked about it, but that's the way it's going to be. The luxury of this is great, and just the way you can basically play around with superstars. Yeah, I've got the luxury. I'm going to take you, but you won't be playing.
4: And don't worry about Fini Fuiaki. What about Cooley Kefu?
1: Oh, same bloke.
3: Don't you two just start pumping your chest and giving out big mate. All right, Louis, your last 3 on the bench.
0: Last 3, I'd have Mitch Moses in my squad.
3: Right, because you've picked Ethan Strange.
0: I picked Ethan Strange, only because I really love him. I think he's made for Origin. The other one would be Crichton.
3: Angus Crichton?
0: Yeah, because he's been there, done it, and also if Latrell Mitchell goes down. And the other one is Preston.
3: Angus Crichton or Stephen Crichton?
0: Stephen Crichton.
3: Stephen Crichton, okay. Yeah.
0: And Preston.
3: Jacob Preston. All right, so your bench, Mitch Barnett, Keon Kolomatangi, Blake Braley, Mitch Moses, Stephen Crichton, and Jacob Preston.
1: Good. Yeah, I like
3: good.
1: It. Yeah,
3: it doesn't make you nervous.
1: No.
3: Okay. Game, not like Fidi Fuiaki.
1: Game's over by then.
3: Wow. All right, well, what's your last 3 then, Mr. Queenslander?
1: Oh, listen to this. You ready?
3: I'm ready.
1: Ready? Louis, you ready? Thomas McCauley. He is absolutely destroying them, the Cowboys. Going to be lethal off the bench. He's going to not only bend the line, he's going to

0: absolutely cut it apart. Max Plath, he's earned the right. He can play a bit of everything. I saw it roll where he was doing an Ozaio one off the ruck. You know he can play in nine. But he's something that, come with the outcome with him. And he'll do what is asked of him. And then. Brrr, ping. Kalen Ponga.
1: So you got Kalen Ponga down in jersey number 19.
0: Yeah, just suddenly.
2: Well, it doesn't really matter what the jersey
0: number is. No. See, he's just that smoky that's hanging out. And all of a sudden, through the smoke haze, off the bench, all of a sudden, there's rippling through the crowd. It's Kalen.
1: Can I ask one question? Why is there going to be a smoke haze when he comes out?
0: We're going to throw some smoke box on it.
3: I hope you're not waiting.
0: Extra effect.
3: I hope you're not waiting for Thomas Vaccaro to score a match-winning try. 98 NRL games, no tries, none.
1: Oh, we've got a morsel. Thank you, John. So, Queensland, and I'm going to ask you to work out who's more accurate with the teams you think will be picked here, Jonty. Queensland team for Billy, Reece Walsh, Hamiso Tapuai-Fadou, Rob Toyer, Guillemet Chibasaki, Selwyn Cobbo, Cameron Munster and Sam Walker. And then from lock to front row, Pat Carrigan, Ruben Cotter, Kurt Capewell, Lindsay Collins, Harry Grant and Tino Fasua-Mala-Awi, and a bench of Britton Nicara, Tom Flegler, Kelekefu Pinafuiaki, Thomas McKaylee, Max Plath, and the last one was again, Billy?
0: Smokies, Kalen Ponga!
1: All right, Louis, your team was, for the Blues, James Tedesco, fullback. Do you want any sound effects during your set?
2: No. The great man over there wants to do it.
1: Casey McLean and Brian To'o in the centres. Latrell Mitchell and Katoni Staggs in the centres. To'o and McLean on the wings. 5'8", Ethan Strange from Louis. Halfback Nathan Cleary. Lock and captain Isaiah Yeo. Second row is Hudson Young and Hamoli Olakuatu. Front row is Jackson Ford and Adam Fanua Blake. Hooker Reece Robson. And the bench of Mitch Barnett, Keon Kolomatangi, Blake Braley, Mitch Moses, Stephen Crichton, and Jacob Preston.
0: Sound effects? Crickets.
3: Okay, crickets. So based on those two sides, yes. I think that Louis' side, and this is not, you know, making a judgment, but Louis' side will be far more accurate than Billy's.
0: Spoke of a really balanced New South Wales comment.
3: Nothing to do with it, I'm just saying.
1: You've just been smashed, Billy.
3: You've lost.
0: How did we go last year?
2: Billy, you know, Billy, the reason why we're nice and quiet is because we're nice and humble. We're going to fly under the radar, and New South Wales are going to win.
0: I wonder that when you lose game one, you'll tear this side apart, and you put in the B team, and all of a sudden, you fracture.
3: On the back of a 9-0 penalty count in game two, and Zach Lomax, who couldn't kick his hat, you were really good.
1: Wow.
0: Thrill, remember that? You saw that Thursday night. Thrill. Well, throw the baby out of the bathwater. We're really being balanced now, aren't we?
1: For those who are listening and not being spat on like our wonderful people out the front here, that was a cat noise.
0: Real.
1: It's a weird cat noise, but a cat noise nonetheless. Billy, you better go inside through the smoke haze that will greet you.
0: Well, he's coming out today, isn't he? Ponga! See you, boys.
2: Oh, I love this man, seriously.
1: It's hard not to love him, but equally it's hard not to worry about
2: him. That's so good.
3: He might make Origin.
1: He's run marathon. You can see why. It feels like he's run one just now. Good on you, Billy. Billy Moore, who'll be on with Quentin Hull very soon and Zane Bojack inside Lang Park for Gold Coast against Newcastle. I'm exhausted. And I just sat here in between you.
2: Yeah, there you go. I was exhausted too. Billy was still on my energy over there.
1: Around the grounds in the New South Wales Cup, Warriors 24, leading Melbourne 0. Give us one Queenslander, Billy.
4: Thank you very much.
2: I love him. How much energy has he got?
1: He didn't have to bend his arm good. Too much. He's a great man. All right, New South Wales Cup, Warriors 24 leading Melbourne 0. Earlier, South Sydney 26 defeated Manly 18. AFL first quarter, Fremantle 34 leading Essendon 8. And the Gold Coast Titans will today wear their Gold Coast Chargers jersey. And they'll do that again in round 16 when they play Penrith at home. All right, let me have a look at the text messages on 0467920222. Andrew, can I just say, Billy Moore is a bright light in this world and his unique commentary totally uplifting from Dave. The Queensland Knight in Newcastle love Billy Moore. We all do. Thank you, Dave. What's Billy smoking? It's a fair question. I think this might be the haze that got into him. Has Billy been breath tested today? Well, I think he's a bit like you, Louis. I'm not sure he drinks Billy Moore. You'd never know it. Afternoon, fellas. Mark says, do you get sick of commentating so many ordinary games, especially involving Essendon? May have been to the wrong...
2: That was for Michael.
1: For Michael Carriana. So I'll pass that on to Michael. Afternoon, gentlemen. First thought, I think the GOAT is whoever produces Luke Lewis's shirts more stretched than the kangaroo's hamstring. That's Porsche from Kiama.
2: Hey, Porsche.
1: They really are painted on sometimes. Hey, mate, don't start flexing your boobs.
3: Although, I think they're falling off him. He's lost the muscle tone.
1: Well, he has lost 5 kilos, Louis, is it?
2: 4.5. Down 4.5.
1: Why are you losing weight? You're the fittest, strongest looking human
2: being.
1: That's what
2: I want to do. I just want to get now a little bit more, a little bit fitter.
1: Also on the text, a little bit fitter. What does that mean?
2: I want to get new goals, mate. New goals.
1: Adam from Yamba, Louis left Cam Murray out of his side.
2: I did, by accident.
1: By accident?
2: Because I had him on my bench, but then I was trying to work out where do I throw him, because then I was AEO for me out a bit.
1: All right, so coming up over the next 15 minutes, all right, we've got to race through all of this. We've got the first thought, which is the GOAT. Who comes to mind immediately for the GOAT?
2: I said Latsy.
1: Yours, Louis, was not Jeremy Lattimore. Yours was Billy Slater.
3: We're boxing on rugby league.
1: Yours, John Gibbs, was Andrew Johns. Well, if Jeremy Lattimore, former Dragon, Panther, Eel, Shark... Is there anyone he didn't play for? He refers to himself as a legend as a rugby league player. What's his self-description as a boxer? Because he spent more time lying on his back than doing anything else.
2: Yeah, but he did a bit of work. He just got caught out. That happens every now and then. Yeah.
1: Love you, lads.
2: I think he's jumping back. He's actually jumping back in the ring against Wallace now.
1: Okay.
3: Yeah. Peter Wallace.
2: No, Jared Wallace.
1: Jared Wallace, yes. Took a couple of front rows. All right, let's go to a couple of calls. Then Dennis Carnahan's Song of the Week, the Den Dog... is performing live. He's setting up right now. He's got the pickup ready to go, the guitar ready to go. So we'll get to Dennis very shortly. But Tim phoned ages ago. Thanks for your patience, Tim. Hello, Tim. Tim wasn't as patient as we thought.
3: No, he nodded off.
1: But I get it. 1-300-361-700. Let's see if Angelo... Hello. Oh, Tim's there now. Sorry, Tim. How are you going?
5: Oh, sorry, mate. I was on there for so long, I think my phone dropped out. Have you got me now?
1: Have you got me now? Loud and clear, Tim.
5: Fantastic. Oh, look, I'm talking about the GOAT.
1: Yes.
5: I'm talking about the GOAT. There's absolutely one non-negotiable. I know everyone says Cam Smith, but for me, there's only one bloke, right, who's the GOAT. And the fact of the matter is, you have to be big to be the GOAT. There's absolutely no negotiation. You have to be a big body to be the GOAT. You have to be strong, and that's relative to your size. You have to be fast. There was one bloke, right? He had the number one on his back, but he could have played in the number 10. And his name's Greg Inglis. There's no one else in the conversation. That's my opinion. Thanks, guys.
1: Short, sharp, sweet, direct to the point.
2: Got a good point. Got a great point. He's an outstanding footballer. Probably one of the best players I've played with or played against. He had everything. Speed, strength. He could do anything on the footy field. Skill. Great under eyeball.
3: All subjective. He put a good argument forward, didn't he?
1: That's absolutely. Very good argument. Thank you, Tim. So... Greg Inglis for you. Angelo, good afternoon to you.
6: Oh, good afternoon, boys. I think...
2: Hey, Angelo.
6: Oh, yes. Hello, Louis. How are you going today?
2: Good, mate. Good to hear your voice, buddy.
6: Oh, yeah. Well, I think my first thought, it really shows a really GOAT mentality, which is how can one point define an entire grand final, which my GOAT is Jonathan Thurston. Cowboys 2015, specifically when he kicked a field goal to win the Cowboys their first ever trophy, which I think that's GOAT. Like, that's super. Like, he missed the conversion, which, like, that's made everyone, oh my goodness, who's going to win? And then kicked the field goal, and then everyone just went off.
2: Yeah, absolutely. Yeah, it's a great call. And let's not forget he's won, how many Dally M's he won? 4 or 5 or something like that. He's won 2 grand finals, and he was an instrumental leader for the Cowboys, but also the Queenslanders. He was in 8 straight winning series as a halfback. He did some pretty crazy things out in the State of Origin arena too. So that's a really good call, that one.
3: Good on you, Angelo.
1: Ran into JT yesterday in the lift too. He still looks...
2: He looks beautiful.
1: I was going to say fit, but yeah.
3: I ran into both of them, both JTs, Taumalolo and Thurston.
1: Did you?
3: And Taumalolo shouted to Zane Bozak, and he said that win last night outside
2: was the
3: gutsiest win outside of our

0: State of Origin premiership win.
1: So you ran into three JTs.
2: Yeah, Jason Taylor, Jason Taumalolo, and Jonathan Thurston.
0: How about that?
2: At the same time.
1: I think you're
0: lying. Did you see John Thomas?
2: No, but I heard he was here.
1: What about Joe Thomas?
2: No, I didn't see Joe.
1: On the text line, 0467 920 222. Hey, Maury, John Louie, the GOAT undoubtedly is the great Clive Churchill, the little master. Good calling, says John in Brisbane. Thank you, John. Jerry from Bondi will be listening to all the games today, like the teams Luke and Billy are picking for Origin Game 1. Super exciting. I think Queensland will win. Billy Slater is a super coach. Big advantage right there. Put Suafa Longo on the wing with Bizza. Hello, boys. GOAT Johnny Lang did it the hard way and in hard times, says Chris and in Brisbane. Ian says the only one making any sense is Billy Moore. Billy wins, but only because he does his own sound effects. Great call as always from Roz. Is that something you may need to work on ahead of Origin 2?
2: No, because that's Jimmy like Jabba. One of those fake things that Queensland use to build it up.
1: Right.
2: It's all fake.
1: Okay. From Tenterfield. Billy sounded a bit flat this year, honestly, says Luca. Obviously with tongue firmly in cheek. There's one thing when we listen to Billy all the time, and there's another, and I experienced this on Thursday night calling the Women's Origin with him. It's another completely when you're looking at him. His energy, his intensity is unparalleled.
2: It's so good.
1: It is so good. It's fun. Josh is... Oh, no, that's another AFL one sneaking through. Billy is the best boys from Sean. Have to watch the quiet ones go. The Queenslander, says Greg, on the Murray River. Kane from Aberdeen. I'm glad Billy's not on the show every week. Does my head in. Happy Sunday, gents. My first thought, the GOAT. Grassy Granola, Lithgow Shamrock coach. Most famous student of the game, rampaging Roy Slaver. Good calling from Max. Yeah, I thought of Roy straight away there. Thank you. 0467 920 222 here at Lang Park in Brisbane. Beautiful, warm and muggy. Geez, there's a stack of people out here making their way inside Lang Park. Nice to see a few sitting around having a look. I think they were mesmerised by Billy Moore as we were. And they're also here to see the Den Dog. Are you ready to go, Dennis?
3: I don't know. Is it on?
1: You don't know?
3: Oh, if the mic's on, I'm ready.
1: Okay, well, in that case... Mike's on. It's the opposite to what you normally get instructed to do. All right, coming up next, we've got to come out of the delay. So people here, there'll be a little bit of a gap. Then Dennis's intro. And then Dennis Carnahan's Song of the Week.
4: On Grandstand Rugby League, let's hear our man of sound, Dennis Carnahan's Song of the Week.
1: Good luck, Dennis.
3: Oh, sorry, I had the wrong page open. I've got a special treat for you today. It's a special treat for anyone who didn't know, hasn't listened to the broadcast. Johnny Gibbs turned 70 just yesterday, so I've written a little love song for Johnny Gibbs. Hey, a big round of applause for Johnny.
5: He seems a little crazy. He seems a little strange.

0: dog. You nearly made it through. There's a lot of inside baseball there.
1: Yeah, thank you, Dennis.
2: Thank you, Johnny.
0: That was awesome. Dennis Carnahan with a live version of his Song of the Week. He did say to me yesterday, he never tells me what these songs are about, so it's always a surprise to all of us. But he's a bit like you with morsels. He couldn't help himself. So I've got one that's about Gibbsy. I'm like, fantastic. He said, but I am worried that I'll laugh when I get to a few little sections there.
1: Some was a bit esoteric.
0: Well, the beauty is I think that was all truthful. It's all pretty honest.
1: No doubt about that.
0: Yeah. There you go. John Gibbs celebrating his 70th birthday. And Dennis referred in the song to you with your head back and your socks down. There was a photo of you in your playing days that was Phil Blake sent you yesterday that you showed me on the phone. And it beautifully encapsulated you. You had the Goldilocks, you had the head back, the socks down. That was you all over.
1: Well, I think importantly, I thank everyone for their support. I've had a magic birthday.
0: We had fun last night. He even made a speech last night. Johnny Gibbs at dinner.
3: It was a very nice speech too by Johnny.
0: It had no morsels in it though. Have you got a morsel for us today?
1: Yes. When you get to 70, it's no big deal. You feel the same.
0: I say it's an age morsel. All right, thank you for that. And you say the same joke three times, said Dennis. Have you got a joke about anyone in regards to grass?
1: Yes, my next door neighbour.
0: Yeah.
1: He was broken into, and the thief stole his artificial grass. I saw him this morning. He was looking forlorn.
0: See you all week, folks. See, there's a couple of sympathetic laughs, but no one laughing more passionately than you. On the text line, 0467 920 222. G'day, boys. The GOAT is someone who can take the game by the scruff of the neck single-handedly. The only one who could do that was the king, says Rod. Yeah, Wally Lewis, he's got plenty of support in this particular area. A man came back in 2005 Origin Game 2 with barely any football in 18 months under his belt, and may add that Slater, Cronk, JT and Smith all in that team. The GOAT, Andrew Johns. Julie, my dear wife, said the GOAT without a doubt is the Count, Anthony Minicello, says Froggy. Gee, that was a great, great career wrecked by injury to some extent, wasn't it? He had those spinal and neck issues, which thankfully he sorted out, but he was a great player, Anthony Minicello.
3: Yeah, outstanding player, hard to tackle. And I'll tell you what, he was a great player for New South Wales.
1: His bounce back
3: and
1: was
3: amazing. Did he still play over 300 games too, didn't he? Is that from memory? Is that right?
0: No, I don't think he got to 300. No. I think you might be thinking of Luke Ricketson, who certainly did. But yeah, he was a great player, Anthony Minicello, and a great, great bloke as well. Dion, thank you for your very kind text message as well. Enjoying the coverage on this Sunday afternoon. Thank you, Dion. One of the Den Dogs' absolute best. Gold, says Steve in Coffs. Gibbsy, if you remember the 70s, you weren't there. Skyhook's Den Dog. Tim from Toowoomba Goat was and is Wally Lewis. No discussion. After the fitness talk about Luke Lewis, I had to Google him. Gee, should have called him Nuke Lewis. What a weapon, the hunk of spunk. Now, I don't know who's written that. It would be weird to me if it was your mum.
3: Well, thanks, Sonia.
0: That would be more palatable, I would think, if it was Sonia. Bozo Fulton, the GOAT for my money. Hey, Maury, the Albion Park Oak Flats Eagles, the only unbeaten team in Group 7, defeated Gerringong yesterday 22-14. That's from the Battler. Thank you, Battler. The GOAT Mundine, he outplayed the Daly's Fiddlers, etc. That's Jimmy from Broken Hill. Another says GOAT Bob Fulton for his error, says David from Randwick. Boys, first thought GOAT Stephen Menzies, dominated for 1,000 years at all levels and in the UK, from Justin. None of the players mentioned other than Wally Lewis has a statue in their honour, so it absolutely must be Wally Lewis, the GOAT, end of story, says Mark. 0467 920 222. You can keep the text messages coming all day. It's half time in the New South Wales Cup. Warriors 24, leading the Melbourne Storm 0. Earlier, South Sydney 26, defeated Manly Warringah 18. In the first quarter of the AFL, Fremantle 34, leading Essendon 9. The first

0: 3 AFL games this afternoon. We're only a few minutes away from heading inside the ground. Gold Coast Titans against Newcastle. Quinton Hull, Billy Moore and Zane Bojack standing by for that. Then we'll call Warriors and Brisbane. Now, who's going to do the halftime preview with me up in the box?
1: That'll be John.
2: That'll be Louis.
0: Do you want to do Scissors, Paper, Rock?
1: No, because I'll do the second one. John can do the first one.
0: You can do the second halftime when you're already in the box with me.
2: Correct.
0: So you don't have to go to any... Okay, that's fine. You happy with that, Jonty?
2: I'll do whatever you say, Andrew.
0: Because that could be the best game of the weekend, in theory, couldn't it, Warriors?
1: It will be.
2: Which one am I doing? You've confused me.
0: Well, no, you'll be previewing Warriors in Brisbane.
2: I'll look forward to that.
0: Okay, thanks for joining us. sometimes we're on delay and sometimes we're not.
1: Oh, that's
2: well, that's a bit of practice. At least that's sort of research for the game we're about to do.
1: Well, you've already done that.
0: You've got all your notes? You're all good to go?
2: Yes, I have. Thank you.
0: And what about Penrith and George Illawarra? Just an early thought on that. Is this going to be as one-sided as some fear, or will Penrith struggle to maintain their killer instinct for 80 minutes against the winless team, or will the Dragons come out breathing a bit of Billy Moore-style fire?
1: Yeah, I think they'll come out breathing a bit of fire for about 10 minutes. And then I think, but Penrith will... Penrith should put a number on them today.
2: Their structures are too good, Louis. It'll be like a training mode for them.
1: I've got them at like 60-0.
0: Yeah. All right, we'll see what happens. All right, we're about to head inside. Tip, Gold Coast Titans against Newcastle.
1: I'm going to go Knights to win. I think they're just in good form at the moment. So I'm going Newcastle.
0: John Gibbs?
2: Knights to win, but I think it'll be a really competitive match.
0: Okay. Well, that just about takes us away from the Southern Forecourt. We've had great fun here over the last... few days. We'll head inside the ground and watch the footy, and you can catch every moment right here on ABC Sport on NRL Sunday. Thanks to the people who stopped by. Good to see you all, and it's been lovely seeing all these jerseys flitter past through the last couple of hours here just outside Lang Park. Thank you to our producer Ralph Tucker. Thank you to our man of sound Dennis Carnahan for his song. Peter Scott's been pressing and handling all the buttons for us. Thank you, Scotty. Good to work with you again. And we've got Brenko doing the same up in the broadcast box. There's a million people here helping us out. And thank you for listening. Don't go anywhere. We've still got another 6.5 hours coming your way as Magic Round continues for 2026. Gold Coast v Newcastle. Then it's Warriors v Brisbane. And then it's Penrith against St George Illawarra. You can keep the text messages coming until 8.30 tonight on 0467 920222. We'll hear from Gibbsy again at halftime in this first game. And Louis a little bit later on. I'm Andrew Moore. Thanks for listening. Let's get upstairs. Quinton Hull, good afternoon.
3: Welcome inside the cauldron. Thank you, Andrew. We have three games to go before we can put a full stop at the end of Magic Round 2026. So half a dozen teams will have their round 11 fates decided on what is an overcast but really pleasant Sunday afternoon for football at this stage. Hopefully the showers that have been around pretty omnipresent for the last fortnight really hope they don't get in the way of the footy this afternoon. Gold Coast versus Newcastle. The Titans, just the two wins for the season. The Knights, 6 wins and 4 losses. They've won their last couple, Newcastle. So they had a bit of a flat spot there, with losses back-to-back to Penrith and the Roosters. They lost to the West Tigers as well, but have got back on the winning train with victories over the Dragons last week and South Sydney the week before that. A purple patch where Greg Marzu, who's re-signed this week, has scored 8 tries in the last 2 weeks. So 6-4 the Knights, and the Titans continuing to try and find a new formula under coach Josh Hannay. Since their round 6 flogging of Parramatta, where they won 52-10, they have lost 3 games since to the Warriors, Canberra and to the Roosters. And there is going to be, I am putting it out there right now, if I drop into the term charges throughout the game today, it has got a purpose, because Gold Coast is playing in the retro strip of the 1996 through 1998 Gold Coast Chargers, which was that period before they then disappeared from top flight rugby league. They were the Giants from 88 to 89, then the Seagulls from 90 to 95. They were the Gladiators for a brief sort of off-season, off-Broadway area, which never entered the actual top flight of rugby league. But they went with the Chargers. They made their only ever finals appearance in 1997 in that iteration of the club under Phil Economides. So they're going to be wearing this jersey as well later in the season down at home against Penrith. And Billy Moore, as I welcome you back to the commentary box, jerseys are plenty all over the place, but

0: boy, those Chargers jerseys are everywhere.
1: You're right, g'day Q. Hello to our wonderful listeners. For the last day of Magic Round, yet that sold out faster than any other retro jersey the NRL has been available to put out. So that's phenomenal. I forgot about the Gladiators. They've always talked about the five or so different iterations, and I always forget that one. So that's amazing. I know they didn't play, but it was a legitimate Gold Coast franchise. Just never rolled any games out.
0: Ready to play with me? You want to describe what it looks like? There'll be people who aren't sure what the Gold Coast Chargers strip looks like.
1: Well, the key thing is you've got that, what would you call that? Not sky blue, it's a sort of aqua.
0: I'm going with teal.
1: Teal blue, yeah. Yeah, look, and then that, there's a bit of a gold touch to it. Look, it, to me, doesn't stress of power and strength. It's a lovely Gold Coasty sort of light breezy type jersey.
0: So predominantly teal, and then there's a V at the front, which is stripped in purple and gold.
1: Yep.
0: And then you've got what the gold numbers on the back. Here come the Newcastle Knights. They're playing in their away strip white, led out by fullback and captain
1: Callan Ponga.
0: Well, isn't that going to be interesting the next 24 hours with the news around the Origin team? So Ponga at fullback, Young and Marju on the wings. Dane Gagai's been joined in the centres by Fletcher Sharp, because Bradman Best, every time he gets close to Origin, there's a soft tissue tremor somewhere. Yeah, a calf issue, unfortunately, for Bradman Best. So it means Sandon Smith plays in the halves with Dylan Brown. Jacob Saifredi up front with Trey Mooney. Phoenix Crossland is the hooker. Dylan Lucas in his 50th NRL game with Jermaine McEwen in the second row. Matt Croker is the lock. And four of these six from the bench. Tyson Frizzell, Paisami Solor, Cody Hopwood, Harrison Graham, Fletcher Hunt and Francis Manalaleua. Here come the Titans / Chargers. Don't they look resplendent? Keanu Kinney at fullback, Jensen Taumapeau and Phil Sami on the wings, Jojo Fifita and AJ Brimson in the centres, Jaden Campbell and Zane Harrison in the halves. You want a magic morsel? Finally, Jaden Campbell gets to play in the same playing strip that his dad played his debut season in.
1: Wow, Preston, story.
0: Preston's first season was for the Chargers in 98, and his son Jaden plays in that strip today. Mo Fotowaker and Tino Fa'asuamoa'awi up front, Oliver Pascoe the hooker, Chris Randall, Bo Furmore, second row, Cooper Bai is the lock forward in the bench, Kurt Moran, Cleese Haas, Josh Patston, Adamaho, Jalen DeGroote, Luke Summerton and Lachlan Elias. White Raymond is the referee. Chris Butler is in the bunker. Whatever petrol you got left, just press go for day three of Magic Round. Let's give it a crack. And here come the Knights with the first carry of the game. They're running away from the Caxton Street end to the right of your radio dial. And Mooney with the first carry just beyond the 10. Here's the try-scoring dynamo, Marju. Five last week, three the week before, and he's re-signed through to 2029. He gets up to the 20 for Newcastle. Now Jacob Saifidi down the middle third. Next carry, and a couple of metres short of the 30-metre line. Crossland directs it left to Mooney, and Mooney's put down a dozen from halfway. This pitch, by the way, looks in really good condition. As you can expect, you can see the traffic down the middle third. I had a walk across the hallowed turf earlier today. Great job from the staff. It's in great nick for the last day of Magic Round. As Ponga from halfway kicks downfield at the end of the set, and it's caught by Kinney, 15 from his own line, and he runs into the defence and takes the tackle. We'll get through this set and then get down to Zeno on the touchline for conditions. But as mentioned, overcast and really good footy conditions, watching conditions, even viewing-wise, not too glary today to watch this game of footy, as Sami has played two and now out of dummy half. Pascoe with a little run, gains 10, plays at 15 from halfway, directed left to Jaden Campbell. He gives it on to Furmore on the left edge, and Bo Furmore put down on the Magic Round logo. 15 in from touch on the western side, just inside Titans territory. Back to the right, Fotowaker gives it on to Fa'asuamoa'awi. And there's big Tino. Queensland fans will be hoping he gets into some form today before Origin selection. End of set. Jaden Campbell puts up a shallow bomb. It'll come down 30 metres from the nice line. No one jumps at it. And then no one goes at it after it bounces. It hit the back of a Knights player and ricocheted into a Titans player.
1: They got what they deserved there, the Knights.
0: And the Titans didn't go for it either. It literally hit a Newcastle player and then ricocheted into Jaden Campbell's hands. So Gold Coast go again. Bai with a carry to within 15 of the line. Play two. It's Tino on the rumble. He's 10 metres from the Caxton Street in goal. The Titans wearing

0: charger strip, on the charge early here. As Campbell feeds by, by's taken down by the Knights defence. Only 3 metres out. Pascoe out of dummy half, scores a try. Gold Coast is in. What a blunder on the first kick from Newcastle not to defuse it. And Oliver Pascoe scores. And it's Gold Coast 4, Newcastle 0, kick to come. Hold your fire, Billy. Zane Bojack, welcome to Magic Round Sunday.
1: Oh, Q, thank you so much. Not only am I absolutely loving this Gold Coast Chargers uniform that they're wearing today, the Titans, but I'm loving their hooker, last year's Petro 7 receiver medalist, Oliver Pascoe. There's a reason why Sam Verrills is meeting with Gus Gould to go to the Bulldogs. He can't get a look in here. Pascoe has taken this hooking role by both hands, and he's not letting go of it. That's his first try in the NRL, Q. What a time to do it. At Magic Round, reaches out. I can tell you, Dane Gagai, very unhappy with that decision to give the six again. But they all put themselves in the position to take the ball of the Knights, so they were effectively playing at it, even though it did come off the back of one of them. 23 degrees, surface fantastic. Oh, how good's Magic Round?
0: Well, what a moment to start this game. And now, Jaden Campbell, as mentioned, playing in the strip that his dad made his debut in back in 1998. JC kicks the conversion. And the Titans are away. They lead the Knights by 6 points to nil after 3.5 minutes. As ever, your texts continue to be welcome on 0467 920 222.
2: What a great story, Oliver Pascoe, Q. 26-year-old, stuck in basically reserve grade, the Queensland Cup. And he gets his chance, and he's taken it with both hands. Last week, 9 carries, 82 metres, 62 tackles. You're right, Verrills is on the out because this guy said, this is my position, my time. Well done, the hooker from the Titans.
0: Fletcher Sharp with the kickoff, and Fasua Malaau, he says, give it to me. And Tino rumbles forward into the tackle of 50-gamer Dylan Lucas, who gets some help to put the Titans skipper down. Just beyond the 10 at that southern end. Taumapeau with a run from the wing. Jensen Taumapeau, he's another one of these late bloomers that has been given a chance by Josh Hannay, Kiwi born, but he's been through the systems at South, the Sharks and the Raiders.
2: Great story.
0: Jensen Taumapeau, so he's out there in his second game, left edge, fourth play. Thurmore's got the ball and is tackled about 15 from halfway. Plays the ball there. Brimson gives it on to Sami. Phil Sami meets the tackle of Gagai and others. We'll play it for Gold Coast, 11 from halfway, last play of the set coming up. Wyatt Raymond's hands in the air, and Jaden Campbell kicks downfield. This one will be played at by Ponga. He catches it, 25 from his own line, runs laterally, and Tino reels him in. Oh, there's a bit of a collision, I thought, for a moment.
2: Friendly fly, you're right, they've actually hurt.
0: Chris Randall sort of getting up slowly, having made that tackle.
2: And I don't think Tino's 100% either.
0: Well, he's raced back into the defensive line. Play three now. Gagai's got it for the Knights, but he's pushed back. And Dane Gagai to play at 12 metres, Newcastle side of halfway. Crossland passes left through Brown onto a dummy and straighten there from Sandon Smith, starting on the field with that shuffle, the best out of the team. And Smith stopped on halfway, blindside Crossland, gives it from Brown to Ponga, dummy and straighten. Fifita tackles in, pass given to Marju, hurdles the fallen players and stays in field, Marju, and is stopped 30 metres out. Last play, Newcastle. It's a bomb at the end of the set from Ponga, who's lost his headgear. Left that and caught by Kenny. And he's defused that bomb and will be tackled 12 metres from his own line. Gold Coast 6, Newcastle 0. 5 minutes played in this game, the first of three to complete Magic Round 2026 on ABC Sport.
2: There's nothing more exciting than watch Kalen Ponga play on that left-hand side with Dylan Brown, electric.
0: Now down the left edge, AJ Brimson stop on his own 30. Plays the ball to Campbell, gives it one man infield to Sami. Phil Sami tackled a dozen from halfway. Bit slow to play the ball there as Pascoe passed to right and centre field by onto Zane Harrison. This young man in just his second game. First NRL game at the Cauldron for Zane Harrison. Tackled 10 from halfway. Now Campbell from inside the 40. Good purchase on a high, deep kick end of set. Caught by Ponga, defensive left corner, 10 from his own line. Runs it up to the 20, meets the defence, and post-contact meters good. Run 6 or 7 post-contact under the tackle there of Randall and others. Ponga plays it on the 30. Back to right and centre field, one man infield to Marju, a man who was two-season Titan, played 25 games for Gold Coast. Now middle of the field.

0: for the Knights on a solo scheming run from Fletcher Sharp, tackle 8 from halfway to the right now through the hands of Croker. Ponga towards the edge, almost an intercept from Sami, who's knocked it on.
1: Doesn't intercept or knock that ball down. They're into the backfield. Anything could have happened because Ponga was sniffing through back down the middle of the park. Very dangerous play. He's predominantly a left side player, Zeno. It just shows you Ponga can move down the right, even though it's not his preferred side.
2: And look, let's be honest, if he's going to wear the 7 for Queensland, I'd like to see him and Munster work on both sides of the field. So that's an encouraging sign if that's to be the fact. And look, you mentioned Marzi before. 5 tries last week. This bloke's in form, former Titan, so he'd be looking forward to playing well against his old team.
0: Newcastle with the scrum, and Trey Mooney down the middle third, first carry almost a halfway. 6-0 early on to the Titans as Crossland feeds it right through the hands of McEwen out towards the edge. But Brimson's there along with Sami to ensure that there's no galloping space for Dylan Brown. Plays the ball, it's fed back infield to Crossland. Pops it up to the straightening run of Saifidi. Jacob Saifidi, centre field and 33 metres out when tackled for Newcastle. Crossland directs it left. Given through the hands of Smith to Ponga. Ponga's got men around him and eventually succumbs under the tackle of By and Randall. Plays it 20 metres out. Back to the right from Crossland. Through the hands of Croker. On to Brown, who dummies and straightens, but tackled by Fermor one-on-one. Good tackle. Try saver. 5 out last play. Grabber from Gagai for the in goal. Oh, he's had a fresh air shot there. Pascoe. It's near the dead ball line. Tapped in the field of play. Planted by a Knight eventually. This has got a bit to it. What say you, referee Raymond?
3: Video review. I have no try, Chris, on tackle 5. I believe it's knocked backwards into the in-goal by Newcastle, then bounces on the dead ball line.
1: That's the key. If it doesn't touch this dead ball line, it is a try. Great last play. It's over the dead ball line, and they've knocked it back.
0: Well, Oliver Pascoe ran over the ball trying to bat it dead rather than committing to it and diving on it. So he scored a try, but that's a blunder.
2: Yeah, but what about the shape of the football too, Bill?
0: No, you can just dive on it, Zane. Don't give him a in-out. That's a... So it went through his legs.
1: Through his legs.
0: He tried to be too cute there instead of defusing a grubber in the in-goal there.
1: Comes down to does the ball after it gets knocked back, which is a brilliant play, does it touch the dead ball line?
0: So
1: Sandon Smith?
0: Yeah, Sandon Smith and Matt Croker are close for the Knights. And there's a number of hands reaching.
1: I think it's simultaneous almost with those two. They've got it going backwards.
0: And I'm just watching the ball at the moment.
4: In the field, we just need to see whose hands are whose.
0: Yeah.
1: I don't think it really matters because it's simultaneously pushing it backwards. It's where does it bounce?
0: Chris Butler's in the bunker.
2: This is all play on at the moment.
3: Just competing.
1: Yep.
0: Yeah.
1: Does it touch the line, Zeno?
0: So, this is a very close thing. And the ball doesn't touch the dead ball line.
1: Oh, there's a try.
0: And then I think, is it Fletcher Sharp who's the man who grounds it for Newcastle? We're getting a bit of rock and roll of these three guys, 2 Knights, 1 Titan, tapping the ball near the dead ball line.
1: It doesn't touch the dead ball line for mine.
4: Just reviewing all angles to see who gets the last touch here.
1: Nah, that's fine. I reckon the ball's live here, Zeno. Because the 2 Knights players, they don't impede each other or they don't touch the ball with each other's hands.
2: They put the ball into a Titan's hand, though.
3: Live decision, Buck. Definitely hits the line after.
2: Oh, there you go.
1: Was it?
2: They're going there that's on the line. I don't know about that.
0: Oh,
1: no, it's not. It misses the line.
0: I'm probably inclined to agree with you, Billy. We're getting a high angle of the dead ball line end on, and there's sort of... We're not getting a really close up.
4: Matt Croker gets the last touch.
0: I don't think it does touch the line.
4: Land in. We're just confirming that.
1: I can see the whole line clear there.
0: The thing is, we're not getting
1: a side on.
0: You think of the cricket.
3: There it does,
0: Billy. Yeah, it does touch the line just there.
1: Second bounce.
0: But we have seen a flaw in that camera. We're used to, cricket fans, you've got the square leg right across the line of the pop increase for run outs and stumpings and so forth. For the dead ball line, we didn't have that camera going right across that line, and eventually we got a frame.
1: Yep.
0: So second bouncer did hit the dead ball line, and after all of that, that's no try. Gold Coast lead 6-0. and out to the 20 for a 7 tackle set.
1: They're dangerous on either edges with Brown and Ponga. Each time they hit the ball of the line, they're going to crack this Titans defence.
0: Fasuamola Awi's got a couple of defenders around him, threatening to offload, and that's a high late hit coming in.

0: from Jermaine McEwen. Penalty to the Titans. Now, I'm going to buy here, whether it's true or not, but Pom Bob, he's a regular texter. He says, great call, fellas, can you help me? We're at Lang Park for Magic Round, but Batto is lost. He has his earpiece in and is listening to ABC Sport. Can you tell him to meet Pom Bob and the boys at the meeting pub? Point. Thank you. So, Batto, go meet Pom Bob at the meeting point. Public service announcement number one of the day from ABC Sport.
1: And Philip Tommy's got a bit of an ankle injury here at the moment. Guys, the trainer's come out to see him again. Hopefully he's going to be able to continue. He's taking some pain medication as we speak.
0: So he's in the hands of the trainer on the left wing, but looks like he's okay. Meanwhile, the Titans, off that high shot, go into attack. And again, Tino's holding the back of his head, having made a run to the 30. Now Jaden Campbell, he passes to the left edge for Brimson, who pushes away from Gagai first time. Gagai comes again, Brown's there with him, and Brimson will play it 15 metres in from the left and 20 metres from the Newcastle line. Titans on the charge again in that Chargers jersey. By to the right, gives it on to Harrison. Draws a man, passes to Kinney. He evades Fletcher Sharp, but loses his footing in doing so and is tackled by Smith and also Lucas. 12 metres out in the right. Back to left and centre field. Harrison on to Bai. Couple of these new name Titans under Josh Hannay. Bai's tackled. 6 metres out, last play. Fodawaka has to rumble himself. There was no playmaker for a kick or anything else. And he's held up half a metre from the goal line. Handover, Knights ball. 11 minutes played. Titans lead at 6-0.
2: I'm not sure whether he's supposed to offload it straight away, the big front row, Fodawaka, but he took the ball to the defensive line. You could just see the Knights players, Gold Coast players around him, Zane Harrison and co, were screaming to get the ball back from him.
0: So Knights with the ball up to the 20. And Marzi plays it on the red stripe there. Crossland passes to the left for Dylan Lucas. He's tackled on the 30. The sunshine of the day, the Western Stand shade is basically right across the middle of the park. So that, dare I say it, eastern half on the other side to where we are in sun. Nice and quick indeed it was there from the Knights. But good defence too.
2: Yeah, great defence to tie that up, the Titans.
0: Campbell got in the face of Brown. And now Ponga kicks downfield from 5 inside his own half. End of the set. It's caught by Kinney. Defensive left corner, 12 from his own line. He runs in field. Oh, he got away from Saifidi and then fell awkwardly into the tackle of Lucas. Nothing illegal about that. He's okay, and the Titans are on their own 20.
2: Yeah, back and forward. Now, it's exciting football. This, both sides playing a little bit expansive, and they both know they've got firepower on the fringe, and their halves are exciting, and their fullbacks, Kinney and Ponga, outstanding.
0: Bai's now held up in the tackle. 10 inside Gold Coast territory. Pascoe gives it off his left shoulder to Captain Tino. Up to halfway. He's already been very prominent so far today. Fasul Malaawi. End of set. Campbell from halfway. A bomb. It'll come down about 25. Out again. It bounced. And it bounces 20 metres behind Ponga. Ponga's chasing into the in-goal area. And his tackle right on the dead ball line. You reckon they didn't learn the first time?
2: Always catch the ball. That's what I was told from a very young age. If you want to bring harm your way, Zano, let the ball bounce and see what happens.
1: You know why he can't catch it, Billy? Because there's all that smoke haze all the way around Ponga. But look, he had to chase back into his own in-goal. And there he was, Zane Harrison. Geez, I'm impressed with this young kid. He does all the little one percenters. Yeah. He might be my namesake, but he's going to be a good one.
2: I like your point there, mate. He's very, very good young kid.
0: Short dropout, Ponga 15 on the carry. Oh. And a juggling catch from Young. Wonderfully done. Dom Young has sort of juggled that to deck and won possession for Newcastle on the short dropout. So the Knights have the ball. 13 minutes played. Gold Coast lead 6-0. Magic round on ABC Sport as forward goes Croker. And just that run angling from the western to eastern side, going from shade into sunlight as he plays it a dozen from halfway. Now out in the sunshine of the eastern side. Three Titans defenders are up in front of the face there of Lucas. He stopped just short of halfway. Now to the right, through Croker, to Brown. Dylan Brown is dragged down by the tackle of Furmore. 42 from the Gold Coast line, last play. Ponga puts his left foot to a bomb. It's a shallow one again. Come down about 15 out. Kinney out, jumps his opposite, the man challenging with him there in Brown. And Gagai, should I say, takes the catch. And Titans have the ball 15 from their own liners. That was the other winger. Toma Payau comes in, got tackled on the 20. Now Jojo Fifita right edge, stopped on a 5-metre gain.
2: Great take by the Titans fullback. Not a big man, Kinney, but well caught

0: heavy traffic.
1: Yeah, and he's had a few moments in that regard during this season, but he started well in that capacity today. Harrison on a left side shift through Campbell. Oh, dummy and straight in there from Kinney. Good tackle by Brown, one-on-one to stop him. Mini Kinney was almost in a hole there. Last play, Titans. Five inside their own half. Campbell with a high, deep kick downfield. Ponga goes to Anita catch. Five from his own line and chucks it 20 metres to his left infield to Marzu across the 10-metre line. But Marzu's met by three defenders.
0: That keeps the chase team so honest, Q. That 20-metre ball means if you're lazy coming down the park because the ball's nowhere near your corridor, you'll get caught out with that.
1: Fletcher sharp tackle, 20 in from the left, midway goal line and halfway as the Knights try and rumble upfield. Dom Young has the next go up to the 30. By the way, D sent me a text saying, Q, that the Chargers' colours are jade, black, purple and gold. So I was sort of describing it as tealish, turquoise-ish, jade.
0: I like that, yep, I can see jade.
1: Jade, okay, sharp left edge as his hips taken by Jojo Fifita. Sharp plays it for the Knights, left edge 15 from halfway. 6-0 Gold Coast. Margie with a one-out run from dummy half. Give him a dozen on the game, and ref Raymond says that's five. Last play for the Knights, middle of the park, a high kick from Smith downfield. It's caught by Kinney, defensive right corner. Dozen from his own line, and the kick return gets about halfway between goal line and halfway at that southern end of the field.
2: I like that description of jade because that's the name of one of the dancers you might meet in one of those exotic nightclubs down the Gold Coast.
1: That's a Medicare pass. I'm going back to the football. Down the middle third go the Titans on the carry of Sami. Plays at nine from halfway. Good on you, Zeno. Everyone's having a good time at Magic Round. Tino with an offload. He popped it out the back. Pascoe was there. Gives it to Furmore on a straight. Offload. Second facey. Jaden Campbell belting left and right. Ponga in front of him. Doesn't take him on. Gave the pass to Pascoe. Pascoe was tackled from behind by Saifidi and loses the ball.
0: That was a good timed tackle by Saifidi. I was wondering, is he going to tackle him too early? It was almost simultaneous. Pascoe's down, injured, I think.
1: Right ankle.
0: But the what a
1: run. Just devastated that JC didn't try and take on KP.
0: Yeah, you're right. And I think it would have been a good match.
1: Would have been fun.
0: I reckon JC might have been good enough to do that, but they're just, both these sides for me, Q, a little bit same. They're both expansive because they both know if we can drag the defence a little bit apart, there's quality. Like Kinney's finding holes, Campbell's finding holes. And when you look at Brown and Ponga, they can make half a gap, a full gap, with their speed and class.
1: Let's get down to Zeno with Oliver Pascoe.
2: It looked like a high sprain, but it looks like he's going to be able to continue on, Q. I was worried that it might have been syndesmosis to start with. And I think they're complaining that maybe the tackle was a hip drop, but I didn't think it was that bad. But anyway, they're playing on and Pascoe's going to be able to continue. All of a sudden, Sam Verrills, he had life, and now it's dropped off again.
1: By the way,
2: that line that goes deep.
1: Pom Bob sent a message. Thank you, we've got him.
0: Oh, we're here to help all the public. That's
1: exactly. You know, 50,000 around. There's a lot of people.
0: Yep.
1: You know, phones go flat or people don't have their phones and all that type of stuff. But you can always listen, of course, to ABC Sport. Penalty, second play, Knights. Hand in the ruck, so this will give Newcastle a piggyback downfield.
0: This is a really close game at the moment, and things like that, this is a silly penalty, Zeno, it just gives the opposition a chance to build a base, and it's probably going to be nearly their best taking position so far in this first half for the Knights.
2: Yeah, they haven't had much territory or possession, you're right, Bill, but there's an opportunity for them here in the Sunshine Q over on that eastern side.
1: 17 minutes played, Gold Coast the only try at 6 points to nil, and the Knights have lost the ball. Saifidi loose carry. Oh, dear. That is a bad moment for Newcastle, who, you know, what do we make of their form? You know, flog the Dragons. I don't think anyone, with no disrespect, but anyone's really taken too much out of big wins over the Dragons at the moment. And then they had that big lead against Souths. Souths got back into the game 2 weeks ago. Knights eventually won that game, but you know, we saw Souths got flogged by the Dolphins back on Friday night, so.
0: Yeah. So 6-4, you're right. Mm. You're not quite sure to get a barometer, and you say Titans poor, but this game is very level.
1: And no Bradman Best for Newcastle, and that's obviously a blow for Origin fans of New South Wales as well. That news coming out 24 hours ago. So Mo Fodder-Baker's got it. Good hit. He's rocked back in the tackle on the first contact there from Croker. Big motor play at 33 out as Gold Coast go on the attack again. Harrison feeds it right. Campbell out to...

The right edge for Randall. Chris Randall's held up and eventually will play it on that right edge and 28 metres from the Newcastle line. As Pascoe directs it back to the left for Tino. On to Bai. Bai to Fotowaka. Down the middle 30. Rumbles to within 20. Quick play the ball. Six more ruck infringement. Wavy fisty. Firmore left edge. Taken down around the ankles by Jacob Saifidi. Blindside Pascoe has a dart. Marker got him. He chucks it out the back. Kept it alive. Firmore catches. Passes right to Campbell. Now through Harrison to Fotowaka. Kinney's got it. Puts on that little stutter step. Gives the pass to Jojo for Fita. But the defence is out there on the left side for Newcastle to cut him down. 12 out. Back to left and centre field. Tino runs at Crossland. And Crossland makes the tackle on Fasua Malaawi. Pascoe back to blindside right. Kinney, second man for Fita. Doesn't give the pass. Backs himself. Great tackle, Fletcher Sharp. Ball goes over the touchline. Play on! Marzu picked it up. Left set, keep going. Marzu breaks one. Gets the halfway before being run down by two Titans chasers. Great work from Harrison and also Kinney. So Newcastle's now on the front foot. Ponga swings it right to Brown, all the way to the right edge. Gagai's got it one in from the wing, but Brimson's in his sights. And AJ Brimson makes the tackle on the veteran Knight. Newcastle 42 metres.

0: The Sunday of Magic Round, which you're hearing through ABC Sport. Fletcher Sharp runs laterally, and if Cooper Fly got under his ribs and rattled him.
1: Shot.
0: And Sharp will play it 28 metres out. Now cross land to the right. Crocart to Brown. Ponga drops it. Ponga drops it.
1: Put that down to good, nice defence. They got in the backfield. Marju, great work off a great Fletcher Sharp tackle. They got in the backfield, and the Titans line was broken, but it didn't panic. They were able to contain Corduroy's the bleed, and then Ponga gets the ball just when he wants it. Tackle three. They're on the back foot. He looks up, and he's not seeing a jagged line. He saw a Titans wall. So well done to their defensive connectivity there.
2: No, look, you would expect Hinny to run down Marzu, but what about Harrison being there, Billy? I tell you what, this kid's a star.
1: He looks good.
0: 20 play, 20 to go, first half. Titans lead 6-0, Knights offside, penalty Gold Coast off the scrum, and it's Magic Round. So, well, you know, I'm buying here. Tiger Matt's texted, congrats on reuniting those friends at the ground. Can you reunite Zanio with Jade next? That was pretty good. Come on, Zanio, you got to reckon that's a good one from Matt.
2: Oh, fantastic, yeah. Matt. Yes, I would know nothing about those establishments. Darl, if you're listening, I know nothing about them.
1: Why penalty and not six again? Is that an edict that's come in this week?
0: Inside the 20.
1: Thank you.
0: Yep. So, kick downfield and Titans on the attack, and they're only 25 out. Cooper by, and from the scrum as well, Brad Talens.
1: So thank you.
0: Good on you, Brad. Titans on the attack to the left. Harrison runs it, gives it to Furmore. Brown puts him down with Gagai on that defensive right edge. Knights under pressure again here as Brimson feeds it infield to the right. Through Campbell onto Fasua Mala'awi. And Tino stands with three around him. Goes to deck 7 metres from the Caxton Street end. Under the H-pole, off to the right. Pascoe through Harrison, gives it to Randall. Chris Randall's tackled, he's 5 metres out. Ref Raymond says that's five. Last play for Gold Coast. It swung left and centre field. Harrison through the hand spot of Waker. On to Campbell. Stops Jinx. Gave it back to Tino. He was flat-footed. Got the pass away under a tackle from Saifidi. Gives it to Harrison. Still alive. Passes to Jojo Fafita. They're going backwards. Sharp tackles him. Ball goes to deck. Referee say, play on, play on. Marju picks it up. No advantage. And end of set.
1: Well, I gave a rat Zeno to the Titans defence. But again, the Knights have repelled a Titans.

0: 30 from the line there, defending through the carry of Dylan Lucas. And now a couple of sets of hands to Tyson Frizzell. The veteran's out there. And 290 for Tyson Frizzell today.
1: What a player.
0: Plays it to Crossland. Now to Brown to the right. Men in motion. Ponga up the halfway. Dragged down from behind by Campbell. Ponga to play it on the Magic Round logo right on halfway. Back to left and centre field. Brown gives it on to Croker. Sets of men in motion to the edge. Frizzell's pass out to the left side and well done.
1: Fafita, great tackle.
0: Yeah, Sandon Smith almost got his nose through a hole there. Stop 40 out. Kick from Brown at the end of the set. It's a bomb. Kinney's underneath it. Knocked on by the leaping duo of Sharp and Marzu, who got above Kinney.
1: You're right. You're so well articulated the point.

0: Saw Billy Slater out in the tunnel before this match, involved in a video conference. Obviously, the selectors will be talking a lot today, despite there being three football matches. As Pascoe goes for a run, Q.
1: Stopped on the 30. Yeah, he just lost his footing there, Oliver Pascoe. Scored that first try, but almost cost his team when he didn't clean up in the in-goal area with the best chance that the Knights have had. 6-0 Titans. Chris Randall, 15 from halfway as he stopped. Now Kinney, got a high tackle from Crossland. Yes, it is. Penalty goes to the Titans.
2: There's been a few piggybacks from both sides, which have helped the opposition to get an attacking position for the Titans this time. That's 41 out, tackle 4. They'll be on the rampage here. It's 15 to go in this first half, Zaino. A bit of fatigue should be setting in. If given the right space, Kinney's your man.
0: Yeah, I think Kinney and Jaden Campbell, and for the opposition, I think Dylan Brown's ready to explode. I can just see him spotting gaps out there as they start to emerge.
1: The skipper sent a great text as well. I mentioned Jaden Campbell playing the same strip as his dad. So's Cooper Bye. Yeah. Marcus played in that strip in 1997.
2: I forget that's where he went to.
1: Yeah, so that, thank you, skipper. 0467 920 222. 15.5 to the break.
2: Then went straight to the Storm, yeah, Marcus?
1: Yeah, but 97 was that one and only year where they made the finals. Gold Coast 20 metres out. Knights having to defend again. Brimson

0: Toma Piao, should I say. He's tackled 10 from the line. Now back to Kinney. He gives it on to Bai. Settling run. Taken 5 out. Last play here for the Titans. Shifted left to Harrison Grubber for the in-goal. Gagai there. Beaten forward by Brimson. Gets a right hand on it to plant it. That looked good. What does the ref say?
1: Yeah, review. No try, mate. Kicked on 5. Confirmed grounding first Newcastle.
0: Well, Brimson was confident. He beats Gagai to the ball.
2: He is confident. A bit of the backfield here too was Fermor taken out.
3: Titans kick chaser. Kick chaser's onside on the left.
0: Couple of questions.
3: All players this team for the ball. It's just a collision. We're playing on.
0: Okay, just because the collision is that cool, Billy.
2: If he scored this, he's done well because Gagai's got a huge lead on him. I think he's got it.
3: Dan Gagai's got his right hand to take. Lowest at this point.
0: There's 3 centimetres in it. Dane Gagai getting his right hand to plant the ball a millisecond before Brimson. So not quite a short half head.
2: He could have got a bit more excited, Gagai, to give us a bit of a lead.
0: Yeah, well, AJ got up saying, yeah, we got it. Short dropout Knights. They don't get the ball back this time. Tried to go for Young, who leapt and caught the previous, but this time the Titans have got it. Kinney tackled immediately, plays it 15 out left edge. 6-0, Gold Coast, 14.5 left in this first half. Infield second play, a straightening run from Sami. Play to Pascoe now, righty gives it to Tino. Pops it up, Cleese Haas is out there, but he can't get through. Haas to play it. 2 metres from the goal line to the right of the uprights. Pascoe Burrows again at work. First time, not that time. As the defence of Lucas stops him in the shadows of the line. Now, Moran's out there and has a go. He is stopped. One man to the left. Last play, Titans chucked along. It went off the deck to Fermor. He grubbers, but Ponga's right there to field it. And it's taken. That is a loose last play of the set from Gold Coast. And the Knights have the ball. 13.5 to the break. It's Gold Coast 6, Newcastle 0. 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
2: For the amount of field position the Titans have had in this first half, 6-0 is not an accurate reflection. They need to cross for another try or two.
0: As McEwen's given the ball. Edge and breaks a tackle and steps around Tino. McEwen to halfway. Fullback in front of him. Kinney does enough to slow him down. Bumper bar him. And Haas from behind finishes the tackle. Knights 30 out. Play the ball to the left. Sand and Smith. Dummies and straightens. Got him off Roger Sharp. Brilliant. Roger Sharp goes in for Newcastle. That was Sandon Smith and Fletcher Sharp in the right place at the right time. And it came from the line break from Jermaine McEwen. Newcastle on the board. Titans 6, Knights 4, kick to come.
2: We just mentioned how much field position the Titans have had, but they got in the backfield finally. A great run by the edge back rower McEwen. He pushed aside Brimson. What great footwork too in the backfield, electric for the big back rower. They capitalise with a broken line. And Sand and Smith, wow, what a late offload in heavy traffic. Popped it up to Fletcher Sharp. Wow, he's had a great game defensively. And that's the way it usually works. Yeah, when you think about it, when you get your one or two chances down the other end after being hammered and bunkered down your end, you turn that one or two chances into points. That's exactly what the Knights have done. Well done, the Nova Castrians. Poor field position, poor possession, but they've made the most out of it.
4: When he was shifted out to the centres to cover for Brad and Best, I was worried whether or not he was going to see enough ball, Fletcher Sharp, because he's such an elusive player. But if there's one bloke you want backing up, it's him. You remember, Q? I think you called it last year. He was 21st here at Magic Round, and he scored an absolute monster of tries.
0: Was it 4 tries he scored that day?
4: It was 4 tries, and here he is. He's got his 5th try now in Magic Round. He's still, 3 behind the most in Magic Round, which, of course, is Josh Adokar, who didn't get one last night for the Eels. But tell you what, if he gets another 4 tonight, he'll equal them.
0: Good memories, ain't I? Magic Rounds of years past. The 7th iteration. Where has the time gone? As Kalen Ponga has removed the headgear. And will attempt this conversion. Slightly left and only 15 metres out. Ponga's kicked 17 of 24 off the kicking tee in this season so far. Strikes with his left boot, raises the flags to level the scores. Gold Coast 6, Newcastle 6. 11.5 minutes remain in the first half. Around the grounds in the New South Wales Cup today.

0: South Sydney's beaten Manly. That full-time score, South 26, Manly 18. Second half, Warriors doing a number on the Storm. Warriors 40, lead the Storm 0. AFL today, Fremantle leading Essendon comfortably. Just started the third quarter. Frio 10-6, 66. Essendon 1-8, 14. First quarter of the, make it second quarter of the Super Netball. The Swifts 30, lead the Fever 25. Restart from the Titans and Newcastle's first carry. I think that's one of the bench forwards who's come on. Yep, Kwasami Saulaw's out there. He's just had a bit of a run. So getting to that point of the half where both Justin Holbrook and Josh Hannay bringing some reinforcements on the field. Frizzell's still out there. Next carry to the 20. And then Lucas play three, halfway goal line and halfway. Now back to Tyson Frizzell. He stopped just beyond the 30. Crossland directs it left. Into the hands of Sandon Smith. Now to Ponga. Dummy, dummy. Gear puts light. Fletcher Sharp almost through a hole. Great tackle. Jojo Fifita. That was a great tackle. Now last play. Sandon Smith bombs at the end of the set. Kinney tracks back. Catches 2 metres from his own line. And the kick return almost to the 20. In fact, just beyond it. Zane, I'll give you a wrap. You've been all over Jojo Fifita for a bit of Maroons action. Gee, done some good tackling jobs today already.
1: Oh, he's been absolutely outstanding, Q. And I think he's close, even if he doesn't make this initial first team. I can tell you, Chad Randall's off for the HIA Cat 2. So they're reviewing him at the moment. Asami charges through the middle. Q thought he might have got caught high.
2: Good call by the referee. He said no, across the shoulder.
0: And now Kurt Morin has a run into the tackle of Saulaw. He's put down. Morin, 5 inside Gold Coast territory. This has been a good game so far. We've had a lot of blowouts in Magic Round bar that Roosters-Cowboys game, but this one's been tight. 6 all, 10 minutes to half-time. Last play, Gold Coast.

0: 40 metres out. High kick from Harrison downfield. Ponga looks to the skies, which have got cloud over them, and it's not too bright. He catches it comfortably. Ponga runs infield and tackled 15 from the Caxton Street end.
1: The domination, the numbers show it. The Newcastle Knights have been tackled in the Gold Coast 20 twice. Titans 23 times. They've had so much field position, and it's 6-all. That's good signs for the Knights.
0: Gagai up to the 30. Plays at centre field. Now Croker to the left. Smith to Ponga. Dummy, give to Sharp. He passed behind Marju. It's over the touchline.
1: Well, here comes another field position opportunity for the Titans. And with 10 minutes to go in the first half, sides are fatigued. So it's time now for Kinney and the 5-8. Jaden Campbell, you do a bit of sweet stepping and create some space.
0: And just on the atmosphere watch, we're about just under half full, maybe a bit over, around half full at the moment. But you wait, as we get to about the hour mark of this game, enter the Waz fans, enter the Bronx fans. You'll get no more people in this house at one time than 4 o'clock today.
1: Correct.
0: Ahead of that Broncos-Warriors game. And I reckon they'll come in to see the end of this one because it's, well, if it stays close, they'll want a piece of the action too. Haas has got it for the Titans. And he's 23 metres out, got an offload away. Campbell, 22 out. A little jinking dance. Half the hole closed by the tackle there of Lucas and Salor. JC plays at 15 out. Blindside right. Harrison at the line. Beautiful pass to Fifita. Takes on Sharp. Gets into the end goal. Loses the ball. But the penalty goes to the Titans for the Knights offside.
1: And the key play there was Kitty went to fly in the back around the outside edge. He changed his line, and as soon as he did that, the defence was stuck to watch Kinney because he's such a dominant player. And they gave Fifita a little bit of space, and he nearly was able to put that down as a four-pointer.
0: Well, Marju helped him out, and his elbow ensured that the ball didn't get planted. Mind you, I'm loving Sharp B Fifita out on that
1: side. Fantastic battle on that left-hand side.
0: Morin has a run, a settler, and has tackled 10 metres out. Titans on the attack again at 6-all. Harrison gives it to Campbell. He's met by a rushing Dylan Brown to make the tackle. So they lost a bit of ground there, the Titan. Campbell plays at 12 out. So Tino says, I'll have a settler. Rumbles towards the uprights, and as ever, takes two or three to stop him. He's a metre shy at the Caxton Street end, just right of the H-pole. Swept towards that right side. Harrison, his face ball, it's knocked on. Knocked on by the Titans. And the referee blows it up.
1: Another disappointing finish there.
0: Adam Ahoat off the bench has knocked that on.
1: Yeah, the Titans have said they've absolutely dominated field position and they haven't converted to points. So that would be frustrating for all those involved. Obviously, Holbrook would be happy with what the Knights are doing defensively. They just want to get down the other end of the park.
0: So a try to Pascoe on 3 minutes. Answered by a try to Fletcher Sharp. They're the only tries in this first half. It's only got 7 minutes to go. 6-all between Gold Coast and Newcastle. Quentin Hull, Billy Moore and Zane Bojack with you for the first game of the final day of Magic Round on ABC Sport as McEwen tries to spin through a tackle on the right edge for the Knights. Taken down by Haas. Plays it there, midway goal line and halfway. One man infield for Dom Young. And the flailing dreads of the Flying Knights winger meet the contact of the tackle. He's 15 from halfway. Now to Crossland. Pops it up to Frizzell on a centre charge. Nice tackle, Pascoe. Classic around those black boots. Classic boots, classic tackle around the ankles. Now Sandon Smith. He rocks out of a tackle from Tino and realised he was going to run an obstruction line, so has to stop. Takes the tackle. Knights 47 metres out. Last play. Dylan Brown puts up a high floating prospector, which is caught bell by Kinney. And he sort of does a little weaving away from Gagai. Links with Sami. Sami on a striding run. Gains 15 before stop, just before halfway. And quick to his feet to play the ball. Kinney there at dummy half. Gives it to Brimson, who wants to have a little dart at them. Brimson down the middle third, gets to halfway. Bit of energy in this set from the Titans. Knights seem on the back foot a bit. Now that defensive line settles a bit more as Morin gains 10 on a carry. Gets to within 40 of the Newcastle line. 6 minutes to the break. 6-all the scoreline. Gold Coast to the left for Campbell. He's tackled 30 metres out. Plays the ball quickly. Pascoe, no marker, has a go. Gains 13 metres. Stopped on 5. 16 metres out. Last play. Campbell to the right for Harrison. Gives it to Kinney. Shows it for Fita on the inside line. Took the tackle. Got an offload. They keep it alive. Under Maho. He's had the

0: straight to Crossland. Nice ball. Each tackle.
1: Oh, what a game. I'm loving the contest. Not quite the finish it and the polished finish you expect, but it's random. It's great to watch. This is a close contest, Hugh.
0: Penalty Newcastle on a high tackle. And boy, don't the Knights need that to get to the other end. Zane Bozak on the touchline.
2: Well, I know the Knights are an absolute attacking machine. It's one of the reasons we're in the top five for that particular category. And when they get a lot of football, they can score some points. And they've only had about 45% in this first half, Hugh, and yet they've kept it to six all. Now they're getting a piggyback down the field. They might be able to nail the Titans in this last 5 minutes with a couple of tries. The Titans would just be disappointed that they're only six all because they've had so much ball.
0: And dare I say it, Zeno, can we give Wyatt Raymond a rap? I reckon the way that this game's been officiated so far,
1: it's float.
0: It's been within the parameters of the modern game, but at the same time, it's ensured that I just reckon it's been well controlled so far.
2: The other thing is you've got two teams that don't play with a lot of structure, Q.
0: Yep, as the left edge Ponga. That's a forward pass towards Lucas. I gave him a rap. He missed that one, though. Lucas is tackled 22 metres out. Blindside. Yeah, Graham's out in the field. Gives it on to Smith. Sandon Smith's rubber. Almost dead. Fletcher Sharp tapped it into the field of... into the in-goal area, into the hands of a Titan who walked it dead. Was Sharp dead when he tapped it? No, he was not. It's a goal line dropout.
1: Fletcher Sharp has done so many wonderful things today, defensively, attack-wise, but that is sheer brilliance. It looked like it was far too heavy from Sam Smith, and he has dived over the... He's probably 2 metres past the field of play. Wow, that is incredible skill.
2: He's such a good player, Bill. And look, I can tell you, Matty Johns has been calling for him to be put in the blue side as one of those men on the six-man bench. You never know, someone like that with such big sway.
0: 55 metres on the fly with a drop out and a massive charge from McEwen, who's got a ponytail as well to add to the theatre of his head, flailing back under the impact of a perfect front-on tackle.
1: Adam Aho.
0: He got him, and now Frizzell goes forward and is stopped 28 metres out. 3 minutes to the break. Six all between the Knights and the Titans. This is a good one to start the Sunday of Magic Round on ABC Sport. Dylan Brown stopped on a run. He's 20 out. Plays the ball. It's directed left from Graham to the edge. Sander Smith feeds the inside line there of a jinking diving Lucas, who's eventually stopped by Haas, only 5 metres out. Lucas plays the ball to Ponga. Ponga accosted it. Dummy half, gets away to pass to the left for Brown. Dummy give to Sharp, stops, comes back to the right. They're on the 10-metre line, Newcastle, and basically stationary. So Tyson Frizzell eventually gets given it, and he stopped. Going forward, last play, 10 out. Graham passes right. Sandon Smith kicks for the flying Young. He's up, he catches, he drops it, going to deck, and knocks it on.
1: Wow.
0: Handover.
1: Good D by the Titans. The Titans for mine, Zeno, a bit messy there. Ponga and Dylan Brown didn't take control where they should have.
2: Yeah, look, that's one of the interesting things, isn't it? You know, Brown, I think, has been really good. That experiment has worked, and I'll be one of those who put my hand up and say, last year I didn't think it would, but it has. But they do have that looseness in their last play. As I said, two teams that don't play with a lot of structure can come up with some errors, particularly on the last play.
0: Inside 2 minutes to the break at six all. Gold Coast with the football. Cleese Haas rumbles down the middle third and gets just beyond the 30. Plays the football there to Pascoe. He passes to Tino. Oh, beautiful give. Puts Moran through a hole. Up to halfway and beyond. Passes infield. Oh, Pascoe was there but got the speed wobbles. Caught it, fumbled it, dropped it. Picked up by Ponga. Counter-attack Newcastle. Gave to Marshu, and Marshu on the left edge has stopped. Oliver Pascoe used all his petrol tickets to get into support position. And when the pass hit him and he fumbled, he was wobbling and lost it. And now the Knights have got the ball. There's 70 seconds to the break. They're on halfway. Ponga to the right. Gives it to Gagai. Steps infield. Got through Campbell. But he runs into the tackle of Furmore. And Gagai has stopped right edge. 25 metres out. Last chance of the half perhaps for the Knights. Centre field given to Ponga. He dummies and straightens. But is tackled by Cleese Haas. And lost the ball. Lost the ball, Callan Ponga. And that probably ends the last scoring opportunity for either team in this half, 45 seconds and counting.
1: Counter punch back in forward. It's lovely to watch. Ball back inside for Moran. And fortunately, Pascoe, fingertip, couldn't control it. Then the counter punch. Gagai gets into the backfield. And then Ponga.

0: little bit more rocks and diamonds than usual, actually, for him. He's made a couple of errors. It's his second drop. And a couple of times he's gone to the defensive line and it hasn't opened up like it normally would do. So good D by the Titans. Exciting game of football.
1: 18 seconds left. First play off the scrum win is one man left for Sami. Now to Gold Coast, do something funky. They're on their own 20. There's 10 seconds left. AJ Brimson takes another settling carry up to the 30. Here's the last play. Gold Coast on their 30. Hooter about to sound. They shift it right. Harrison to Kinney. Kinney tries to grubber. Marju's there to field it, lose it backwards. Ponga cleans up, jumps on it. End of half. End of half. Where we've seen only one try each. It's six all at halftime in this fixture between Gold Coast and Newcastle. With Oliver Pascoe scoring 3 minutes in with a dummy half dart converted by Jaden Campbell. And then just before the half hour mark, Fletcher Sharp scoring with Callan Ponga converting. And that's your scoring details through the first half here. Titans 6, Knights 6. And we've done a fair bit of footy together this weekend, Billy. I'd say at this point, that's the most enjoyable 40 minutes that I've called so far this magic round, I reckon.
0: I concur. I think it's fantastic. I'm loving what I'm seeing. As Zeno's pointed out, both sides play with some of the lack of structure, so if we're going to get a few errors, but it's more than willing. The defence has been some outstanding with some ripping collisions, but there are holes, and you have players in both sides that can create space that's not there or take advantage of space that is given. For me, probably the disappointing thing from the Titans' perspective is they've done really well to create field position and possession dominance, but they haven't been able to, I suppose, tick the scoreboard over like they should. For the Novocastrians, limited chances. But when they have had them, they've taken them. Like what I'm seeing from a few players that I haven't really seen that much of, but Fletcher Sharp, wow, what a player. I know he's good. He's been good for a while. But he's one of those players, just give me a spot. Like a Max player we talked about, but a different type of player. But wherever you want to put me, and I will do my job. So this second half, don't go anywhere, as if you are, it's magic round, but this second half is going to be brilliant. I'm really looking forward to which side comes out in the first 10. So which coach can basically harness what they've seen and right the wrongs and accentuate the positives. That's a sign of a good coach. Looking forward for the second half, Q.
1: Good on you, Billy. Great to have Billy Moore as a part of our team here for Magic Round 2026 on ABC Sport. Six all between the Titans and the Knights. Quickly around the grounds before the news. Full time in that New South Wales Cup game, the Warriors beat the Storm 46-4. AFL third quarter, Fremantle 78, lead Essendon 22. And in the Super Netball second quarter, the Swifts are leading the Fever by 39 points to 33. Six all Titans Knights half time. More to come from the Cauldron after the news.
2: ABC News with Satya Weinstein. The Prime Minister says young people can still use tools like negative gearing to build a property portfolio by investing in new homes rather than existing homes. Last week's federal budget limited negative gearing, where some rental losses are offset through tax, to new properties only, while grandfathering existing arrangements. The government argues the changes will improve housing affordability for first-time home buyers, but has faced questions about the impact on young people who might want to invest in property in the future. Anthony Albanese says future investors can purchase new homes, which will also help improve housing supply.
3: The difference is that not only will they be building an asset and wealth for themselves, they'll be building an asset and wealth for the nation at the same time, boosting supply. Now that is a change, that is a common sense change.
2: Queensland Premier David Crisafulli has conceded the LNP has fallen short in the Stafford state by-election. Labor's Luke Richmond is on track to win the North Brisbane electorate as additional postal votes are still being tallied. There's been a 4% swing towards the government. Mr. Crisafulli says that's beyond their expectations.
4: To see people overwhelmingly embrace what we put forward is something that was, you know, very personally very pleasing. And for me, it says a message to us to keep going and keep working on the things that we're working on.
2: The president of Australia's peak body representing underwater sports says there's been an increase in shark sightings at competitions across Western Australia's southwest coast. Yesterday, a 38-year-old man was killed by a shark while spearfishing with friends off the north coast of Rottnest Island. Australian Underwater Federation's Graham Henderson says he thinks the increased interactions could be influenced by global warming.
5: They're coming in a lot closer, and we think it's due to feeding patterns and global warming that are bringing them in closer to shore. And it seems to be Western Australia's copping an unfair share of that.
2: Proposals have been drafted for New South Wales property owners to fund an emergency services levy depending on their land value. The New South Wales

0: Government says it wants bipartisan support to overhaul the current system, whereby emergency services are funded through taxes on insurance policies, with home and car owners paying more each year. Treasurer Daniel Mookie says New South Wales is the only state still funding emergency service through taxes on insurance policies, while some large corporate landholders avoid contributing through self-insurance.
1: We have an old system that's out of date that punishes working families. So we do think that both sides of politics working together should at least try to see whether or not we can find a consensus on the way forward here.
0: Pop singer Delta Goodrum has thanked fans back home for their support after taking out fourth place for Australia with her power ballad Eclipse at this year's Eurovision Song Competition. Bulgarian artist Dara won the 2026 Eurovision in Vienna with her party anthem Bungaranga. Israel came in second position with Romania in third. Speaking to SBS, Goodrum says competing in Eurovision was an amazing experience.
2: I am so overwhelmed with the love and the getting ups in the mornings, all the videos that I have seen, all my family and friends, and everybody supporting me is huge, and I'm so excited for us to continue with new music.
0: The Netherlands has formally returned an 11th century Chola dynasty plate set to India nearly 300 years after they were taken. The BBC's Electra Naismith with more.
3: The 24 copper plates feature inscriptions mainly in Tamil, but also in Sanskrit. They're considered the most significant surviving records of the Chola Empire and are among the most important artefacts of Tamil heritage held anywhere outside India. The handover at Leiden University, where they've been housed, followed years of diplomatic efforts by Delhi, part of a broader push to repatriate cultural items taken during the colonial era. The government said the plates weren't merely artefacts of the past, but an invaluable story of India's heritage and civilization.
0: And Australian golfers Cam Smith and Minwoo Lee sit just outside the top 10 heading into the final round of the PGA Championship in the US state of Pennsylvania. The duo is in a 12-way tie for 11th at 2-under, four shots off American leader Alex Smalley. Last year's winner and world number one Scottie Scheffler is just behind at 1-under. Fellow Aussies Jason Day and Elvis Smiley both struggled and are over par. You're up to date with ABC News. Get more news at any time. 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
10: The Titans wearing the Chargers strip on the charge early here. As Campbell feeds by, Bye's taken down by the Knights defence. Only 3 metres out. Pascoe out of dummy half, scores a try. Gold Coast is in. What a blunder on the first kick from Newcastle not to defuse it. And Oliver Pascoe scores.
11: As McEwen's given the ball.
10: What edge and breaks. A tackle and steps around Tino. McEwen the halfway. Fullback in front of him. Kinney does enough to slow him down. Bumper bar him. And Haas from behind finishes the tackle. Knights 30 out. Play the ball to the left. Sand and Smith. Dummies and straightens. Got enough one to Sharp. Brilliant. Fletcher Sharp goes in for Newcastle. That was Sand and Smith. And Fletcher Sharp in the right place at the right time. And it came from the line break from Jermaine McEwen.
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10: A little bit of cloud around, no rain though, not too hot, not too cold. It's just porridge perfect here at Magic Round at the Cauldron for this final day of Magic Round 2026. Quentin Hull and the team enjoying Gold Coast and Newcastle do battle at 6-all in that game at half time. Well, we're about, I reckon, half full at the moment, but Andrew Moore and Johnny Gibbs will be on the next game. You watch the maroon jerseys, the black jerseys, all of the iterations of the Waz jerseys come in during the second half. Broncos, Warriors next. I reckon it's the headliner of the weekend.
12: It could well be, Q, and even when we're out doing the pre-game show before, it was predominantly Broncos and Warriors jerseys. As you saw, there was every jersey, current and past, that we saw, but predominantly Warriors and Brisbane jerseys. 4 o'clock kickoff. It looks like there are no changes to the Warriors, and for Brisbane, the only change comes on the bench with Josh Rogers.

0: replaced by Tom Duffy. The referee will be Ashley Klein with Adam G in the bunker. The Warriors come into the game in second position, just behind Penrith on 16 points. And the defending premiers, John Gibbs, outside the eight. They're 11th on 10 points, and it would seem that injury has been their biggest enemy. Good afternoon to you, Jonty.
1: Yeah, good afternoon, Andrew. And it's going to be a fascinating game. And I think in prospect, this should be a beauty. We've got the Warriors going for five in a row, which is, you know, they're on a roll. And, you know, Tanner Boyd, Chanel Harris-Tavita doing a really good job in the halves. And now we've had Luke Metcalf. We know the news that next year he's moving on. So there's been some changes there. They've lost a few players themselves. But the forward battle is going to be a beauty because up front, you know, players like Mitch Barnett, Jackson Ford, they're in State of Origin, line for State of Origin selection. They've got a little added incentive to have big games today. But I think this game will be played up the middle of the park predominantly, but then we're going to have some sparkle on the outside. And someone like Reece Walsh may well explode today.
0: The Warriors bench, you know, it's so important these days. You've got Ben Hunt on the bench for Brisbane, but that Warriors bench with Jackson Ford, who's probably been the form front rower in the entire competition, Dimitri Viamonga, one of these very impressive young back rowers, Jacob Laban, Tanner Stower-Smith, and Tamari Martin is on the bench. There's a lot of quality there for the Warriors, and when you look at that kind of depth, Jonty, it's no great surprise that they're doing so well at the start of this year.
1: No, there's no doubt about that. They just can throw in a few flat patches as well, and they seem to be able to probably struggle through arm wrestles better than they used to, and that's held them in good stead. I just think here at Magic Round, the Broncos are the outsiders. I think at Magic Round, though, I think the Broncos are going to lift with this, coming off a disappointing loss to Manly, 32-4, which Q and I scored, commentated on at Brookvale Oval. They were ordinary. They were ordinary, but I'll give credit to Manly because they actually came out and pummeled them. So if you want a protocol of how to handle Brisbane, play like Manly did in that game last Saturday night. But whether that can happen remains to be seen.
0: So what's critical for the Broncos to play well and beat Warriors?
1: Well, they've got to control the ball. That's what they've got to do because they were frivolous with the ball last week, and that in turn leads to, you know, a drop in confidence. Confidence and momentum shifts in the modern game. We talk about it always, but now it is more imperative than ever. And if you get the opportunity, you've got to take it. But if they give ball to the Warriors, they'll be chasing their tail game long.
0: And who are you tipping?
1: I'm going to tip the Broncos, which is, believe it or not, a mini upset.
0: It would be too. Oh, yeah, I'm going to tip the Warriors, but I'm with you, Q. I reckon it should be a fantastic game of footy. Mind you, you've got a good one here at halftime.
2: Yeah, this is a ripper, isn't it? And look, the Sunday afternoon Broncos at Lang Park, I know it's the league's round, but I think it's one of the most special time slots you can get. If you get the Broncos playing well against an army of other supporters, you're in for a treat. I don't know whether it's going to get as loud as what Gibbsy and Louie and I experienced on preliminary final day last year, but it might be the next best thing.
1: I'm just before we go back and they're running out, Philip Coates, a little brother of Xavier, I'm looking forward to seeing how he goes.
0: Yeah, he's on the wing for the Broncos. So, yeah, that's to come, Q, but here's 6-all, Knights and Titans.
2: Enjoy it, mate. It should be a ripping game. And then, of course, they're on the double up with Penrith and St George Illawarra to complete proceedings in this seventh iteration of Magic Round. Knights are back out there. Here come the Titans. Now, Zane Bojack, I'm wondering where you are, if we can quickly squeeze you in. You've got a pretty special guest with you.
3: A very special guest. He's a resident of Warwick these days, but he used to be the coach of the Gold Coast Chargers, and he loves today with this jersey. Phil Economides, how are you, sir?
4: I'm great, thanks. Very nostalgic occasion. I'm super proud to be here, and we're going okay. We're going good.
3: What is it like seeing Preston Campbell's son and Marcus Boyer's son wearing that jersey?
4: Oh, mate, it's just like yesteryear. So, and they're playing well as well. So both their fathers were champions. So, you know, it's genetic rugby league, mate.
3: Tino's taking the first hit up. The Gold Coast have it from the kickoff. Just finally, Phil, what are you doing with yourself now? I understand you do some coaching in Serbia of all places.
4: Yeah. Wonderful people over there. They said to me, what are you going at? You'll never get out of there alive. And, mate, they were the nicest people I've ever met. So, real proud to have coached over there.
3: All right, well, it's great to see you. I know you're wearing

0: The Chargers hat proudly, and may you continue to enjoy life in Warwick.
1: Thanks, champion. See you, mate.
2: Phil Economides, meeting down with Zane Bojack. We'll get back to you in a minute, Zano, with the news from the rooms, but end of first set of the second half, and a bomb from Zane Harrison from halfway. High out to the right wing, and it's caught by Young of the Knights. He looks infield. Ponga's there, but he decides not to give the pass. So Young's got it. Newcastle, 15 from their own line. Of course, Phil Economides took the Chargers / Seagulls Giants to their only finals appearance during that first iteration of professional rugby league on the Gold Coast in 1997. Ponga's got it on the 20. What news from the rooms, Zano?
0: Well, from the rooms of Justin Holbrook, he said that they've got to improve their discipline, that they've just got to maintain their patience, and they will get their structures and their tries will come. As for what was said in the Gold Coast Titans dressing room, it was certainly very happy with the defence, but you guys have just got to cut out some of the errors, and you've actually got to watch out on the edges. That's where you're getting you.
2: Thanks, Aino. End of night's first set of the second half, and Dylan Brown strolls over halfway, puts a bomb to the left corner for Sami, and he takes it pretty comfortably, Phil Sami, and is stopped immediately. A dozen from that northern in-goal. And just as I was talking about the perfect well of Billy Moore, it's sort of just a little bit of a coolish breeze has come across the ground as we get into this second half.
3: Yeah, the players won't mind that. It looks a bit threatening for a few drops of rain.
2: Well, hopefully not for all involved. Kenny on a straightening run. Tackle just short of the 30. Now, young Tamapau is there. And that's a good run from Jensen Tamapau.
3: Big lad as well.
2: Yeah, five from halfway right side. It's given on to Aramaho. Almost thought of the offload. Harrison was running through the hole. He didn't give the pass, Billy. End of the set. Campbell has to kick now from 40 metres out. High ball to Young's wing, who catches it well and defuses the bomb 18 metres from Newcastle's line.
3: The next 37 minutes. Anything can happen in this game. Both sides a little bit erratic, especially the Titans. Firepower across the park. As you said, Aramaho, he could have given a little short ball to Zane Harrison. Didn't happen. Let's see how this plays out, Q.
2: 0467920222 is the SMS if you want to get in touch. Fletcher Sharp up to the 30 for the Knights. And now the next carry by Sami Salor down the middle third. And he's a dozen from halfway when tackled. Plays the ball there to Graham. Passes to the right. Brown gives to Ponga. Ponga on to Gagai, met by Brimson and also Campbell, and they make the tackle on the 35-year-old veteran for the Knights. Plays it out in the right edge on halfway. End of set, one pass infield to Ponga. Ponga kicks, shallow-ish, met and caught by Kinney. Good chase from Brown. Oh, he got away from Brown and almost got away from Harrison as well, but eventually Harrison got help from McEwen to make the tackle. Kinney starts the set for the Titans, playing it on his 20. Phil Sami, one man infield, 6 or 7 metres upfield before being stopped. Now Pascoe gives to Kinney, has a little dart before passing to the centre third. And Jojo Fifita puts it under his wing, give him 6 and 7 post contact metres. Good run, 5 from halfway. Plays the ball to Pascoe, given off his left shoulder to Cleese Haas. Nice rumble down the middle third from Haas. And there's a penalty here for a 2-on-1 strip.
3: Harrison Graham, was it?
2: Yeah, and I think that should be basically the 6 again. But the whistle went, and then it's just like, yeah, play on. So that was interesting. Anyway, we got the outcome of tap and go. Now here goes Tino, rumbling to within 10 metres of the goal line at the southern end. Fasua Malaawi plays it just left of the upright. Swept to the right, Zane Harrison onto Jaden Campbell. Now through Kinney, cuts one out, gives it to the edge for Tamapau, but he's tackled on the goal line. A metre out by Lucas. Pass goes back to left and centre field. Campbell gives it on through Morin. Oh, rushed out of the line. Gagai ran into Harrison. Harrison rode the pump and then takes the tackle to deck. Great footy, both players. Pascoe back to right and open side. It's Haas. It was a bit of a low pass, so he has to go forward. Takes the tackle. Last play, Titans 5 out. To the right, Pascoe to Kinney. Intercept from Marju. Harbour-Bridge pass has pinched by the Corn Road Flyer for the Knights. He's got 30 to go, 20 to go. Campbell's chasing. Marju wins. And Knights go to the lead and make it 9 tries in the last 2 and a bit games for the former Titans flyer, now re-signed Knight, Greg Marju. Newcastle 10, Gold Coast 6, kick to come.
3: Doesn't that sum up the whole day? The Titans absolutely peppering the Newcastle line. inside the 10. They're having go after go left side.

0: middle right side, and it, as it worked out, they're the final throw of the dice. Marzu doesn't catch this.
1: It's a try.
0: But he does. And he goes 90 metres. He's a big lump of a lad, but he got a good motor, powers down the ground to score a great try here in the western, northwestern corner of the ground. Well done, the Newcastle Knights. Must be frustrating for the Titans. Frustrating for coach Josh Hannay. They've had the field position. They've had the possession. They just haven't got the scoreboard ticking over their way.
2: He actually mentioned that in his halftime address, which I didn't get to. Josh Hannay said, don't get frustrated by the fact that you haven't scored because the points will come. Well, they've come to the opposition. And this bloke, Greg Marzu, 14 tries for the season now, only two behind Milky Jenkins, who currently leads on 16. What a fantastic try scorer he is. And certainly, you know, Kinney goes across there, throws that ball, and all of a sudden, bang, down at the other end. And Pong is right in front of me here, 2Q, the left footer. We're about to put this over the black dot.
3: Oh, it's yours, Zeno, that position. You're a little bit sort of closer to the kickers in our magic round position than you are for the regular club game, so whisper in zone, don't you?
4: He's got the orange fluoro boots with the blue swish.
2: He comes in and strikes it. It's working its way back towards the post, inside the far upright. Pong has got another one. Or should I say, Smookies Ponga has got another one. And now the Newcastle Knights go to 12 points to 6 in front.
3: And that, all that reference to the way that Billy Moore spoke about Kalen Ponga coming off the bench in his Queensland team.
0: Kalen Ponga!
3: 12-6 Newcastle. Around the grounds, repeating those New South Wales Cup scores of the day so far. South beat Manly 26-18. Warriors have beaten the Storm 46-4. Dragons and Eels have just started, no score. Third quarter in the AFL, Frio 54 points in front of Essendon. Super Netball third quarter, Swifts 45, Fever 38. As off the kickoff again, like big defence, Jermaine McEwen. Boy, he runs hard back, doesn't he?
1: Yep.
3: And he's got smashed there on that run, about 15 from the southern end goal. Next play goes beyond the 20. So good yards down the middle there from Dylan Lucas in his 50th game. Now the bandaged Tyson Frizzell. He's got the old-fashioned strapping around his head, the veteran. Beyond the 30 as he's tackled. Edwards passes left to Crossland. Through the hands to Ponga on the left edge. Steps infield but met by a solid tackle from young Harrison and also Fifita. Ponga pushes Fifita over on the mark. And he has to play the ball again. You're not allowed to do that.
5: Go, four.
3: And Fletcher Sharp receives one man infield, and Fifita's there to tackle him. That's why you can't push the marker over, because you've got to let him defend. Now, well, the ball came loose. Ref lets it go. No knock on. Brown cleans up for the Knights. He's tackled on halfway. End of the set, and it's a high kick downfield from Sandon Smith for Newcastle. Taken five from the Caxton Street in-goal area by Kinney, and the kick return from the Titans fullback gets to the 20. Early stages, second half, it's Newcastle 12 leading Gold Coast 6. You're listening to Magic Round on ABC Sport. Talma Piao now with a run for the Titans up to the 30. Give it to Sami as the wingers do the heavy work down the middle third. Sami a dozen from halfway when stopped by McEwen. Plays there to Pascoe to the right, given on to Haas. Cleese Haas chucks it out the back. Back to Pascoe, given to Kinney. He puts that little dancing, jinking, dummying step in before he's wrapped up in a bear-hugging tackle by McEwen and Edwards. Played there to Pascoe, given left for Campbell, doesn't like it. Passes back right to Morin. Down the middle, 30 goes. And Morin is taken 34 metres from the Newcastle line. End of the set, Harrison with his right boot bombs from 35 metres out. It'll come down on Ponga's head. Five from the goal line, and the Knights captain and fullback leaps and catches successfully and is tackled about 8 metres from that southern end goal.
0: Well done, Kalen Ponga. Beautiful leap, defuse the situation. The Titans, again, this half, they are dominating field position. They've just got to find a way through this Knights defensive line.
3: Out on the left edge and just beyond the 20, the carry there from Gagai. He plays the ball to Graham. Graham passes infield to Trey Mooney, and no great gain there. Mooney plays the ball. Graham to the right, Crossland on to Brown. He steps off his right and tries to straighten, but Dylan Brown has taken a dozen inside Newcastle territory, and that's the second to last play. Last play is a kick downfield from Smith. straight down the middle of the ground, taken by Kinney, a dozen from his own line, runs to the 20, sees the defensive line on the 30, passes to the edge for Sami, who dodges past Gagai, almost weaved past Young, before eventually it was Brown out there on the defensive right, making the tackle 10 from halfway. Furmore receives one man in field. Bo Furmore with 9 on the game. Plays a 20 in from touch on the left side. Pass back to the right for Asua Mala'awi receives and rumbles into the tackle of Mooney. Tino, 42 out in centre field. Titans getting the attacking end once more. Pass go to the right. Harrison runs at the line. Gives to Kinney. Saw half a hole, put the accelerator on, but Smith makes the tackle along with Sharp. Played right edge for the Titans. Fifita chucks it back to left and centre field. Harrison gives it on to Morin, on to Haas. His tackle flicks it back out the back to Morin. Second phase, but Morin has his ankles taken in a good clutching tackle from Mooney. Last play, Titans 30 out. Campbell mishits a bomb intended for the left wing. It's a bit shallow. Fifita tried to bat it backwards, didn't even do that with timing. It slewed through his hands and is cleaned up by Dylan Brown. Newcastle has the ball, and that was not the most impressive end of set from the Titans. 29 minutes to go. Newcastle lead 12-6.
0: No, frustrating. Poor end to the set yet again. They need to really start to hammer one side of the field and basically create enough space for Kinney to not be the creator but the beneficiary of a bit of space.
3: Knights on their 40, shifting it to the left. Ponga's pass into the hands of Lucas, but cut down by the defence of Ardamaho and Jojo Fifita. Now, out of dummy half, Harrison Graham decides to pinch a cheap 10 or 11 metres. He's caught. That's 5. Last play, Newcastle, 38 out. Given blindside left for Ponga, who bombs. It's another shallow bomb. It'll come down only about 20 metres out. Sharp catches it, chucks it to his toe and kicks it backwards to a teammate, Graham. Now they shift it right, all the way to the edge. Gagai's pass to Young. Young, he chips for Feeder. Brimson's back there, though. Fumbled the cleanup, and Young bounced the plant, I think. I don't think that's a try.
0: He's not excited enough for mine, I reckon you're right.
3: What's the ref say? He should have planted it in the end. That was a huge blunder from Brimson.
5: Players competing for the ball, knock back Gold Coast, and then knock on Dom Young in the grounding.
3: Oh, AJ Brimson had an absolute mare, but I think he's been given a let off because Dom Young bounced what should have been a 16-6 lead for Newcastle. Chris Butler in the bunker. Oh, AJ was there first and spilled it running towards his goal line.
0: I like the chip kick option by Dom Young. But you're right, he should have been killed off right there by Brimson.
3: Just making sure there was no infringement in Brimson dropping it. Oh, did he push him?
0: Not enough to worry about.
3: They pay that these days, though.
0: Yeah, he's already dropped it by the time he pushes him.
3: I know what you're saying, but I reckon they'll pay this. What's Chris Butler going to do?
1: Contact with Dom Young's being cleared as AJ's playing at the ball.
3: Okay.
1: Playing on at this point. The ball's knocked back by the Gold Coast.
0: Good call, Mr. Butler.
3: For you, Bill. Well done. I agree with the call.
0: And what's he do?
3: Hands to it as the ball bounces in the air.
0: Try.
3: Has he got it down? We can't see his hands.
1: There's any separation after the initial touch.
3: Yeah, we're getting an angle where we can see the ball. We can't see the...
2: That's a try.
0: Yeah, fingertips has been awarded once or twice this weekend.
3: Well, already. No try was on field.
2: They gave no try to Corsi, and it was a try. This is a try as well.
3: I don't know whether I'm biased.
1: Just reviewing all angles.
3: My original call was no try.
0: This is the view here. Yeah, that's enough for me.
3: It is a try.
1: After the initial touch from Dom Young, there's no clear separation, and he maintains it to the ground.
3: It is a try.
1: We have a decision.
3: It is a try for Dom Young and Newcastle. And the Knights will go 16-6 ahead. A little chip and chase from the Knights winger.
0: You know, the worrying thing there, Q, for mine, is they're going ahead now by 10 with a potential number 2, and they've been coming out of their end. The Titans have been wasteful in their opportunities, and now they're looking up and the scoreboard saying you're under a lot of pressure here. So this is going to be a hard road back here for the Titans.
3: I go back to our texter who sort of said, you know, it's about having control of the ball when you're grounding it.
0: Yeah, that's a very interesting point. And if you did that, if you said the word control, I meant I've got control completely. So many tries we award, you wouldn't award.
3: It's almost like we've gone back to that ruling of about 8 years ago.
0: As long as you got touch and grass touch, finger touch, that's enough.
3: Mm.
2: You know what? Too often we do these replays and it takes away from what the actual game is. By the way, it's going to be a war of attrition for the Titans because They are down a man with Chad Randall. I mentioned earlier that he went off for the HIA. Well, he's failed his HIA, so he's not coming back, guys. So three-man bench for them, and already they're down by 10, about to be down by 12, I reckon.
3: Callan Ponga with the conversion attempt. Out on the right, 12 in from touch. Lovely strike on the left boot. He's got three from three. And Newcastle lead Gold Coast 18 points to 6 with 27 minutes left in this first game of the third day of Magic Round 2026. Around the grounds, New South Wales Cup. First half, Parramatta 4 leads St George Illawarra 0. AFL fourth quarter, Freo lead Essendon by 33 points. St Kilda and Richmond is just getting underway. Super Netball third quarter, Giants 45, West Coast Fever 38.
0: I don't watch as many Titans games or yourself or Zeno, but the Achilles heel there is they can't score points. The second worst coming into this competition, coming into this round, and what I've seen is they just can't get their attacking machine firing.
3: The Titans you're talking about?
0: Yeah.
3: Yeah. Yeah, and their defence has been much better this year. Apart from, they put 50 on Parramatta, but that was sort of the outlier, wasn't it?
0: Definitely the outlier.
3: Knights up to the 30. Nice run from Solor, who's been good off the bench. Now out to the right edge, Ponga. He's cut down by the tackle of Campbell. Plays the ball there to Graham. Passes back left and centre field. Lateral run from Brown. Feeds to Smith. Smith gets the pass away, but Fifita and Harrison are there to make the tackle on Lucas. And he's slow to get up, Dylan Lucas, middle of the park. He's a bit hurt. Last play, given to Brown for a kick downfield. High and deep from Dylan Brown. Kinney catches it 9 metres from the goal line. Runs on a 45-degree angle infield with a kick return. Stopped short of the 20. G'day to Frog from Harvey Bay. Says, I'm feeling better. Go Knights. Loving the call, Quentin and Bill. On you. Thank you. Ella from Melbourne says there's no way that was the try. Where's the control? Stevie Wonder could have seen it. It's a talking point, isn't it? Thank you, Ella from Melbourne. 0467 920222. Brimson to the 40 in his own half. Now Fotowaker through hands to the right. Morin to Harrison. Right edge. Kinney dummy. Steps off his right on. Loses the ball. Just when he was trying to link up infield. Beautifully scooped up, though, by the Knights. Mooney chucked it to Ponga. Throws it to the right edge for Young. Young dummies. Tries to get through Furmore. Furmore hangs on long enough. Young trying to right-handed offload. One-hander got knocked on by Gagai, or at least knocked back by the Titans and jumped on by Brimson, who has defused the ball. And Gold Coast has it on their own 30 with Cooper Bye now running infield. Oh, got an offload away to Kenny. He's tackled. This is about to open up, I reckon. 25 minutes to go. 18-6 to the Knights.
0: I agree, Q. The next 25 is going to be breathtaking. If the passes stick, this is going to be exciting.
3: Adam Aho's got the ball for Gold Coast wearing that Chargers strip of the late 90s. Plays it six inside his own half. Given left to Fotowaker. Given through hands of Campbell on the Furmore. Well tackled down low by Brown, but there's a penalty.
0: Taken off the ball.
3: There was a Titans player taken off the ball. Okay.
0: Well, this now...
3: Penalty Titans.
0: Q will put them deep in Titans territory, where they've been bunkered down most of the day. But at the moment, Zeno, their attack is pop gun stuff. It's just not working.
2: Yeah, and look, and they've got to get more out of the middle as well. Tino really gave him a good platform in his first stint, but Mo's out there now. He's got to give them the opportunity, and Morin as well, for them to be able to get the territory for him to put the ball into those good areas.
3: Didn't gain much ground with a kick either. First tackle, 35 out. Now, second play, they go to the right edge. Arta Mahos held up in a tackle from Lucas and also Smith. Blindside right. It's given on to Kinney. Meets the tackle. Off cross lane. Got put down, but chucks it infield back to Fotowaker. To Bye. Numbers on the left. Harrison gives to Brimson. Stutter step on Gagai. Gagai looked him in the eyes. Knew what was coming. And reeled him in before the touchline. Now infield. Runs. Sami. He ducks back under a tackle. Gagai goes back to the blind. But Young's there to make the tackle. Phil Sami tackled. 5 metres from the Knights line. Titans hot on the attack to the southern end. Furmore chucks it to right and centre field. Campbell on to Bye. Bye flat ball. Fotowaker. Nice tackle. Crossland. And also there from Saylor. Now a hit and spin from Morin. One man to the left of the play the ball. Kurt Morin scored. He's gone in. Gold Coast with the try. Just what the contest needed. Just what the Titans needed. 23 minutes to go. Newcastle 18, Gold Coast 10. Kick to come as Kurt Morin now has 3 tries for the season.
0: Watching that set of six, I'm thinking, well, I've given the Titans a fair there roasting on their attack, but commend the defence of the Knights, really. But what that came down to was a good play the ball by the Gold Coast front rower, Fota Waker. Then off the back of that,

0: Isco, who's been playing well, scored a try. He was the brains of that try. He realised it was quick play the ball. It was the last tackle, but rather than look for the kick, he's jumped out of dummy half, gone the short side, and picked up a really well-timed run by Moran. And he was held, but he just wanted to try so much. He threw the defence off himself, grounded the ball. That's just what the Titans and this contest needed.
1: You know how much I love my front rowers, Bill. What about this? 3 tries for the season. He's loving life in the Titans / Chargers jersey. Only 7 in his career as Campbell kicks a cue and puts it back to a 6-point ball game.
2: Not much of an angle to the left of the uprights, and it's Newcastle 18, Gold Coast 12. And the timepiece says 22 minutes and 13 seconds left in this one. Root from Bonville on the text says, great to see the Knights playing so well. Jared from Maroochydore loving the call. Must say these new rule changes have taken the enjoyment from the game we know and love. Go back to the old days. You know, I don't think it's that straightforward, but yeah.
0: Great text before about the control.
2: Yeah.
0: This is how simple it for me is. If you say the word control, and you mean you've got to grant it with full control, there'll be so many tries you won't give. To me, it's about separation. If you can keep your finger on the ball and touch the grass, that's as good as you're going to get.
2: Yeah, Steve from Bondi, I reckon he had downward pressure, which is enough. Thank
0: that's
2: you, Steve.
0: Correct. As long as you don't have separation.
2: Fotawaka brings the ball back off the kickoff. Newcastle restart the game, and now Fotawaka's got it, and the shadow of the Western Stand is now all across the playing field. Remember, we've got Brisbane and the Warriors next, and then Penrith and St George Illawarra this evening to complete this festival of rugby league at the Cauldron on ABC Sport. Cooper Bye takes Gold Coast up to the 30 inside his own half. Plays the ball to Pascoe, given left through Fotawaka to Harrison. Feeds it to Campbell, left foot stepped and straight. No, he's lightning on those feet. But a good grappling tackle there made by Dylan Brown to stop him. Pass to Bo Fermor, right in centre field. He's lost the ball. Dropped the ball just as the Titans were getting a rumble towards halfway and beyond.
0: You got a challenge?
3: Yep.
2: Are they? 2-on-1 strip, perhaps.
0: He's very, very keen on this. Bo Fermor.
2: What did you reckon, Bill?
0: He's moving around a lot, Bo Fermor, which would have aided in the ball being knocked out. I have to go again to see the strip.
1: I reckon it was a loose carry.
0: Yeah,
1: it just goes to show the form that Bo Fermor's in. This time last year he made his Origin debut.
3: The initial contact from the Newcastle players is clear, it is not high.
0: Is there a stripping action?
3: Phoenix gets bumped off.
2: Uses his hand to try and hit the ball, which is one on one.
3: As it only touches the forearm of Phoenix as he's getting bumped off. Captain's challenge is unsuccessful.
2: So that's wrong twice, because there was only one guy in the tackle, let alone it's not...
4: Around the
2: 20,
4: let's go.
1: Yep. No delay. He's struggling, isn't he, Bill? Compared to this time last year, he's a shell of himself, Bo Fermor.
0: Yeah, he certainly hasn't brought the 25 form across. Hopefully he can rekindle that some stage at the back end of this year. But, yeah, that's a big let off for the Knights. The defence has been good, but you're right. You just need a little bit of a sweet spot coming here for the Titans.
2: Just looking at the... Sorry, Billy, boy, we had a moment. Look at the concourse, north and south.
0: Yeah, Trockers.
2: People are starting to come in for that 4 o'clock
0: and
2: kickoff.
0: And you say 35,000 here, 40?
2: Yeah, we're up to about 60% capacity now.
1: A lot of the Waz fans in that northern stand queue. You wait till the Waz run out today.
2: Mooney off the scrum win. Knights on halfway as he plays the ball. And now Matt Croke against 12, right of the ruck. Newcastle on the attack, 38 metres out. Blindside right, give it to Dylan Brown. Put down in a one-on-one tackle by Moran. Newcastle lead, 18 to 12. There's 21 minutes left in the game. Crossland passes left and centre field. Sandon Smith lateral, draws a man, passes to Ponga. Gives to Sharp. Sharp is reeled in by Fifita. 18 out, 10 in from the left edge. Plays the ball. Lucas feeds it infield through Ponga onto Smith to a straightening run from Croker. Had his arm free for an offload. No one there. Good tackle around the ankles from Fermor to stop him. Now Sandon Smith has a run. He's charged at by Fotawaka. Got a pass away through Crossland to Croker. Back to the left for Ponga. Chucks it to the left edge. Into the hands of Lucas. He's got defenders in front of him. Lucas almost found a path. He got a pass away with 3 around. It's loose. It's juggled. Ref says knock on Knights.
0: I think they lost
2: the Titans ball.
0: I think they didn't realise it was the last tackle, because there's 2 or 3 guys that could have put it on the toe, but that was good D by the Titans. They've got to get it on the other end of the park with 20 minutes to go in this second half.
2: Keanu Kinney's tackle. G'day to Chris Randall's aunt who's listening. If I called him Chad at one point, I'm sorry. I got a text from Dave from Port Macquarie. I might have dropped in Chad Randall instead of Chris Randall.
1: You know what? Might have been me.

0: keeping it centered, Q.
1: Oh, okay. Well, you know, we're a collective, Zeno. We live and die by the three of us. So a collective apology to the Randalls. We drop that in. Yeah, of course, Chris is his name. In the number 11 for the Titans. Here's Kinney, and he's tackled. Great, like, you know, all these, you don't mind that stuff.
2: Yeah, well, it's probably subliminal because you...
1: Oh, yeah, my mum hated my name being pronounced incorrectly, and when your name's Quentin, it gets pronounced incorrectly frequently. Anyway, thank you. Here's Harrison on the Magic Round logo, just inside his own half, end of the set from the Titans, and it's a bomb from Jaden Campbell on the head of Ponga. Catches it 25 from his own line. No challenge for Ponga there, and almost a loose high tackle from Cooper Bye.
2: Well done, referee.
1: Didn't give it.
2: There's no need to give that.
1: Yep. Now, Young's got it.

0: From Smith, the Ponga across the 20, given on to Brown. Brown to Gagai, gets through Sami, passes to Young. Young for the corner. Young scores for Newcastle. There was a missed tackle out on that left edge from the Titans, and Dom Young gets a second try, and the Knights return to the buffer zone. Their 10 in front kick to come at 22-12.
1: Well, that defensive effort from the Titans, classic example, it was a right-hand shift, and the wingers come in, Philip Sami, that's all chips in on the table. When you play like that, the one thing you've got to do is you've got to make it stick, and he didn't. And then they were able to get to the backfield, and Dom Young, great carry forward, powerful. He's had a big game, Dom Young, and Kinney, unfortunately, was just too little. He hit him as best he could, but couldn't stop the big man. He rolls out of it. The other centre, Brimson, wasn't able to stop him. Great run and score by Dom Young.
2: Oh, Kenny tried everything he could to stop the big Englishman, but he had 24 kilos on him, Bill. He's a muscular frame. He's got that beautiful dreadlock hair, and he can run like the wind. Goes over for his 13th try of the season, 86th of his career. He's got a lot of tries for Newcastle and the Roosters, and tell you what, if this the Titans keep playing like they are at the moment, both Dom Young and Greg Marzi might score a couple more.
0: So Callum Ponga will try and convert from a couple of metres in from the touchline and on that eastern side of the field. 16 minutes and 45 seconds on the clock, and Newcastle headed for a third straight victory. If they can get it done from here, they'll be 7-4, and the Titans will be stuck still on just the two wins. It'll be their eighth loss of the season, but there's more than a quarter of an hour to go. 22-12 as it stands. Ponga's kicked 3 from 3 today. Eyes the uprights at the Caxton Street end as the sun now pokes out from that canopy of cloud that's been above us all day. Ponga with his left boot. Looks good. It is near side, though. It's his first miss. Waved away. So 10 points the lead to the Knights. More than enough time for Gold Coast to get back into the game. 16 and a half minutes to go, Billy Moore.
1: Yeah, it's more than enough time. Obviously, only two scores behind. It's whether they can basically get into the backfield of this Knights defence. And I've got to commend the Knights. They're defending very stoutly. They're good energy. They're really negating so much of the Titans' attack.
0: Noise in the stadium was a bit of a cheer first and then a boo, because they put Rhys Walsh up on the big screen in the sheds getting ready. So the Bronx fans had a cheer, and then the Waz fans realised, oh, that's our old boy Reese. You said, I need to come back to Brisbane after playing with us.
1: I guarantee you there's going to be more Waz fans here than Broncos. That's a big call. Their army is massive.
0: Knights with the ball off the kickoff. Play two just beyond the 20. Most recent rumble from Croker. Now a hit and spin from Mooney, gets over the 30. Furmore cuts him down. Played to Crossland, given right to Brown, on to Ponga. Brimson wraps him up one-on-one.
1: And he's stuck. That's the key. When you come in, you must stick if you're a winger or a centre.
0: Gagai down the blind side. Oh, give him 15, the veteran. And an offload, 2 second phase. Knights into attack. Yeah, he got the pass to Croker. Croker eventually tumbled. Great run from Gagai. Last play, Newcastle with a bit of front football. 35 out. Dylan Brown bombs. Kenny in the left corner, catches it for the Titans. Immediately driven to the deck by the tackle of Jermaine McEwen. And Minnie Kenny will play it 5 metres from the defensive goal line at the Caxton Street end for him. Now, Sami's got it. Mooney tried to make a hit coming out of the line, missed him, but Sami still tackled on the 10. As Furmore has a run, have they got any energy left? Zeno, they look a bit tired, the Titans.
2: Yeah, they had all that ball in the first half, so you'd think it'd be the Knights that would be tired of it. They've got all the running at the moment, that you can definitely see down here that the Titans are a bit flat.
0: Cooper Boy goes down the middle. Now Kinney, left edge on his own 30. Got it to Brimson. Takes on Brown. Great tackle, Dylan Brown, one-on-one. To stop Brimson before he scoots too far down the eastern touchline. The Knights fans liking. End of set. Jaden Campbell with a deep kick. No pressure on Ponga as he catches on his own 20. Now he puts on a little step on the kick return, but Furmore stops him. 35 metres from the Newcastle line. So 15 from halfway out on that right wing side. Pass goes infield to the try-scoring double man of Dom Young. Number 2 on his back and 2 tries in the book for a man who went to the Roosters for a while before going back to life in the Hunter. Now Fletcher Sharp on a left foot step. His studs went through the top for a moment before slipping and getting caught by

0: I should have halfway. Back to the left. And
1: is that Sandon Smith out there? No,
0: it's not. Lucas. It's not. Stellan Lucas, my apologies, left it. Smith is in a dummy half. Who has a run, Sandon Smith. Got through Adamaho at marker. Gave it on to Sharp, who has to stop on the 30. Chucks it back to centre field through Croker. On to Brown. Men in motion on the right. Gave to Ponga. Ponga to the 20. Brimson gets him again.
2: Good tackle, Brimson.
0: Ponga to play it out there on the right. Blindside, Gagai. No one was there. Gagai charges 12 metres for the most cunning of Dane Gagai moments at the Cauldron, which may have sealed it for the Knights. As good as that was from Dane Gagai, it was horrendous from the left side defence of the Titans. Gagai scores on a blindside sneak, and Newcastle lead 26-12, kick to come.
2: The old fox, 35 years old, a great stalwart for every club he's been to, and Queensland, and Australia. But what a run. He just caught the 5-8 Campbell. Basically stepped into the big open side, thinking he was going to go to the open side. I reckon he picked the ball up. And I don't think he could believe the fact that Gagai's... Well, there's no one in front of me. He's 15 metres out. Great speed across the turf. Scores a try that shouldn't have happened. That, for me, is the nail in the coffin for the Titans today.
0: Zeno, it's name names. Jaden Campbell at marker, looking infield. Didn't look blindside. Phil Sami on the wing. He was just too tired to get there, and then made a very feeble effort to try and make a tackle. So there's a couple.
3: Absolutely, but you know what? Name me a better partnership than Dane Gagai scoring tries at Lang Park. He scored a lot of them in that Maroons jersey, played 23 times proudly for Queensland, but never seen him play a bad game with that Maroons jersey on. Back here with the Knights now, I tell you what, he's been so good for them. He had a leadership role. He's really tried to mentor these young Knights, and if I'm someone like Fletcher Sharp, I'm talking to Dane Gagai as much as I can. He spotted that gap, and his 35-year-old body was good enough to get him over the line. He's just a sensation, Dane Gagai. You won't meet a nicer guy, and he's also a pretty good footballer.
0: Yeah, that's old Titans stuff as well. I reckon Josh Hannay, that'd be the moment he's most disappointed with in the game.
2: Yep.
0: Just a weak blindside edge defence there as Ponga out on the right edge. He kicks the conversion, and the Knights are headed for 3 wins in a row and a 7th victory of the season. Newcastle lead by 28 points to 12 with 12 and a half minutes to go. Ponga has now kicked 4 goals from 5 attempts. Keep your messages coming on 0467 920222. Paul liked the Kirk Hammett reference. Thank you, John and Annandale. Yeah, I'll give a few more wavy fisties if they're there. There haven't been too many in this game, which I think has been
2: great.
0: A good thing.
3: Wasn't this the birthplace of wavy fisty right here at Magic Round Q, man?
1: Was it really?
3: I'm pretty sure it was. Wasn't that Newcastle?
2: Oh, you're right. Someone?
1: Okay.
0: Shortish restart. About a dozen on the fly, but the Knights have caught it out there. Dylan Lucas has had a good 50th game in the NRL. So Newcastle with good field position, having secured the ball off a short kickoff. One man to the right of the ruck, Saifidi gained 7 or 8. He stopped. Now a couple of sets of hands to Trey Mooney, who goes down the middle third. And Mooney's tackled 47 metres out. Cross lands in at dummy half. He passes to the left through Elliott to Smith to Sharp, who runs through a hole. Fletcher Sharp burns the Western touchline. It's all over. He scores for the Knights. Newcastle will win. Sharp's gone in for his second try. He was too quick for Jojo Fifita there. And the ever too familiar flimsy edges of the Titans are now on display for all in Magic Round. The Knights are cutting them up, and they lead 32-12.
2: They don't know what's happening to the Titans. They've got no idea. That's the worry there for Coach Josh Hennay. They go to their left-hand side, the western side of the field, and Fletcher Sharp was sharp. That's what he was. He's been outstanding today on multiple things that he's done. And that was just sheer pace, given a little bit of room by Sandon Smith. And wow, he goes to the accelerator, burns off the feeder. And then when he's in the backfield, he just knows himself. There's no way Kinney's going to stop me. He accelerates away from Colleen Haas as well. Wow, what a try by this, well, versatile backline player, Fletcher Sharp. That was great to watch. The flowing blonde locks.
0: I was just about to say that that moniker's been vacated by Ryan Pappenhausen. Have we got a new flying mullet, Zane Bojack?
3: Oh, he's the flying mullet, all right. There's a couple of them, and of course, Fletcher Hunt at the Knights as well. Can I just say this? You know who's the happiest person in the stadium right now? A certain man named Justin Holbrook coached the Titans 82 games for 31 wins. He had the team, I think, on a good trajectory. Wasn't able to continue on in his role, was punted. Here he is with his Knights, having already scored 32 points, and I'm backing in Kalen for 34.
0: So Ponga just in front of Zane. He's positioned at the northern end, about 23 metres out, with the Knights skipper. Looking at this on the kicking tee, a metre in from the western touchline. He's hooked that across the face, though, so Zane has mozzed him.
3: There was no chance. He looked at me. As soon as I said he looked at me, honestly, and I went, oh, what am I doing?
2: What's he kicked today?
0: 4 from 6 for Ponga now.
2: Yeah, so that was brilliant work by Fletcher Sharp. But Sandon Smith went deep in the line, created the opportunity, and then he just burnt for feeder. So as the proud as they are, or should be, of the 32 points, what I've also loved today has been their D, and they've really been able to shut the Titans down. And the Titans have had so much good field position as well.
0: 10 minutes to go, 32 to 12 for Newcastle. Again, short kickoff from the Titans, and the Knights end up getting it back. It was batted backwards by Tamapiao, but jumped on by Croker of the Knights, so they're 15 inside their own half. G'day to Zach. He texts, I'm currently trucking down the Newell Highway, and you guys are making me feel like I'm there. Cheers, boys. Go Bronx. Yeah, well, they're next, Zach. Broncos, Warriors, and then Penrith Dragons to finish the day. Take care on the road. 0467-920-222. Mooney with a rumble down the middle. That was a good run.
2: Good carry. He had a happy transition away from Canberra to the Knights.
0: He's been a good pickup since leaving the Green Machine. Now on the infield line, Dylan Lucas. And Newcastle's 21 metres out. Oh, 9.5 to go. Are we getting to ugly Titan land? The Knights look like they might score again here. Smith chips it to the in-goal area. Tamapiao catches in the field of play and is then driven into the in-goal area. Goal line dropout.
2: Fantastic kick there by Smith. He's having a great game as well. He was obviously scheduled to come on as a bench player, but he moved into the start side and has not looked out of place here. What a kick. He basically made sure that the catcher caught in the field of play was able to then take it in goal.
0: Short dropout. 15 on the fly, gathered by Newcastle's Croker in a juggling effort. So he's immediately tackled. Titans don't get the ball back, and the Knights on the attack once more as Gagai's decided to come to the centre third for a bit of a run. What chance are you giving Newcastle scoring again here, Billy?
2: Even money.
0: Very good is the chance, I'd reckon. Crossland to the left. Saifiti, 3 around, big. Jake Saifiti tackled only 2 metres out. Crossland comes into dummy half, slings it to the open right. Sander Smith, second man to Brownie's passes. Slipped out of his hand, and then Ponga knocked it on. Well, just as we were giving him a rap for looking like they were going to go again, that was just a dropsy from Dylan Brown.
2: Did you get your bet on?
0: No.
2: As soon as we said it, all went pear-shaped. And, oh, well, but it's disappointing for all involved in the Titans. You can just see how much they're trying to get the right people all over their organisation, on the field, coaching, support staff, key individuals. It's not working.
0: Oh, Fafita's dropped the ball off the scrum win from the Titans.
2: Case in point.
0: Gee whiz, this is starting to get a bit loose.
3: I reckon they're winning the merchandise battle because they've sold a lot of jerseys, but apart from that, there's very few battles they won here today, boys. This has been pretty poor.
2: So that's happened 10 metres out from your own line as well. That's actually, I was going to say reserve grade. That's even lower than that. That is absolutely bush football type level.
0: 7 minutes to go. Centre field scrum, it doesn't out for Newcastle. They decide to go right on a set play from Brown to Ponga to Young. And Dom Young scores a hat-trick in magic round for Newcastle. He's emulated the feats of Jason Saab yesterday. Anytime you score a hat-trick's a good time. But when you do it when all of the footy festivals around you, Dom Young goes in for a third time for the Knights. And it's now 36-12. Kick to come, and Newcastle is now making this an emphatic victory.
2: Well, we talked
1: off the
2: about
1: scrum set way. Boom, boom, boom.
2: We talked about the certainty of a try being scored last in a six. Didn't happen. Well, it happened this time. So easy. But there was a great level of skill there from Kalyn Ponga. He had a fast incoming Sami at the same time as being tackled by the centre, Brimson. And to offload in that sort of environment, heavy traffic, that's class. And you don't notice because he does it all the time. But well done, the custodian for the Knights. And a good finish from the big POM, Dom Young. Well done, Newcastle. This lead now is blowing out. But, yeah, when you think about the field position and possession they had, the Gold Coast, it's certainly now, it's got to the embarrassing, disappointing level.
3: Yeah, what is it with Newcastle Stars scoring lots of tries on Magic Day round? It's amazing. Last year it was Fletcher Sharp with four tries. This year, Dom Young with three. And, look, 6-6 half-time. You thought, oh, I wonder how many points we're going to get. Well, we got 30 of them from Newcastle, only six from the Gold Coast, and once again, they have just fallen off a cliff.
0: How good Knights, how poor Titans. That's a part of the conversation Billy Moore will help you with, as Kalyn Ponga will try again from out on that right-wing side. So he's missed his last two, Ponga. One from the left side, one from the right side. He gets another go from the right side, Ponga. Strikes it with his left boot. Bit of curl on it and misses it the same way, near side. So 4 from 7 for Ponga, 36-12 for the Knights, 5.5 to go.
2: Answer your question, very poor from the Titans. Reason being, their Achilles heel is their inability to score points. When you think of the amount of possession and field position they've had, that shows you it's a worry. It's a worry for Coach Hannay. Knights, very good. Again, they were defending, their backs are to the wall, and they were able to keep connectivity. So great energy. So Holbrook will be happy with that, the coach. But he'd be excited too. Now, once they've had the opportunity, their attacking machine's got into gear and they've carved up the Titans.
0: Margie with the kick return has slammed on his back. By the way, how are you going with your tips this weekend? As Newcastle play two on the up to, 25 for their own line. Got a text here from, it was an Adrian Townsville. He goes, hi lads, I asked my kids to tip Magic Round and they're currently 5 from 6 and we've tipped the Knights. So they're going to make it 6 from 6. The kids are going well in the tipping. He's got the Waz and the Panthers for the rest of the round. So there you go, Adrian. Thanks for your text from Townsville.
2: You've got a couple more than I've got.
0: Well,
2: what
0: was the upset? That was North Queensland yesterday, really, wasn't it?
2: Yes.
0: A few people might have tipped South to get the Dolphins. Penalty for Newcastle on halfway. And maybe, I must admit I did tip the Sharks to beat the Dogs. Maybe some would have thought the Dogs could have got the Sharks, but you're putting it... See, you've gone automatically to point to the attendance, which it says on the big screen, 42,000 and 98, and I think it is the most... It's a waste of time posting the attendance for one game of a three-game day.
2: Correct.
0: Because they've sold 52,000 tickets. But on autopilot, you pointed to... Because you're very disciplined, Bill.
2: We're a team.
0: We're a team. We're used to just like, oh, yeah, have a look at that. Anyway, here we go, Newcastle. Right edge again. They're cutting him up out there. Oh, Gago with a massive fend on AJ. Brimson got put on his butt. Luckily, there was someone to help put Gagai down.
2: He wound the clock back there.
0: Oh, and he knows when there's ripe pastures for the harvesting. Gagai now has to fling it back infield through. That's Fletcher Hutt is out there on the field with another one of the great mullets in the game. Give it a side feed. He's tackled now. Mooney. Oh, he's very close under the black dot. Three men to stop him. Trey Mooney also almost scoring. Last play, little kick was a bit too cute there from Graham. Went straight into the hands of Summerton, who's out there for the Titans, and he defuses it. And Gold Coast got the ball with 3 minutes to go.
2: That was unbelievable by Gagai. He just basically blew Brimson away from him and kept running, wound the clock back. He has been a great player. What a career.
3: And we should mention, guys, because he is on Origin Watch, the Tino Fasuamaawi went on report for that tackle on Fletcher Sharp. I think he's okay. He gets an offload away to Jaden Campbell, but he is on report.
0: Thank you, Zane. Cooper By now tries to split them down the middle, but Sandon Smith makes the tackle around his thighs to drag him down as Summerton passes right through Harrison to Kenny onto Jojo Fifita. Well, gave him a wrap for his defence, but it's got a bit loose as the day's gone on. Mind you, it's a bit of a collective for the Titans in that respect. Plays it on five. Well, Kenny's a dummy half. Hasn't got a kicker around, so he has to have a run. Then he passes it into the back of the referee. And let's see what happens here.
4: Last tackle replay.
0: Mutual infringement, last tackle replay.

0: I was wondering what he was going to do.
1: Yep.
0: I've really enjoyed this game, referee.
1: By the way, if you missed it, Lehi Hopewadi facing a week out for his collision with ref Grant Atkins yesterday. He had a tough day, Grant Atkins. He got knocked over a couple of times.
0: Yeah, the second time, I forget it was, but it was a big collision.
1: Seyfarth got him the second time.
0: We heard it from up here.
1: Yeah, but the Hopewadi one is the one on report, and Pat Herbert's facing 2-3 for his back slam in that tackle. They were the charges as the Titans have lost the ball again.
0: Yeah, Fermor dropped that, Zaino, you're right. His form is plummeted.
1: William from Maroochio reckons that the Titans' biggest problem was that they let Lofi Kahn-Pereira go. He was their best player.
0: He's been going great across the ditch.
1: Q, three wrongs so far with this poor performance of the Titans. Three wrongs. No. He reckons Jaden for captain, Tino. Let him go play for another team, says Greg on the Murray River. Billy Moore, it likes the sound of that.
0: Well, we did ask the question.
1: Still got a palace for him in Perth?
0: Yep.
1: Knights have got it. 100 seconds to go. As Croker down the middle third. Newcastle will be 7-4. They've got the bye. And then post-Origin 1, host Parramatta in the Hunter. Titans go to Manly and play Brookie next week. Forward pass from the Knights here. So the Titans will play without Tino next week at Brookvale against Manly before they have the post-Origin 1 bye. When's a win coming for the Titans? Here we go. Manly at Brookie round 12. By round 13, Brisbane at Rank Park round 14, West Tigers at Leichhardt round 15. Keep on going, maybe. Ooh. Penrith at home, round 16. Canterbury at home, maybe round 17. Who knows? They might win one of those unexpectedly. But it's a Titans season that is looking once again to be a very tough one for their supporters. Only two wins from the first 10 games under Josh Hannay. Last minute of the game, the Titans have got the football. They're 30 metres out and perhaps a chance to get some late joy. Sami plays it out of dummy half. Summerton goes on a run. He's tackled 15 out. A late ping. So 30 seconds left. Unless the Titans make a blunder, they'll have all the shots left in the game. Right side shift. By gives it on to halfback Harrison. But he's driven to deck under two tackles. Two tacklers. He'll play it 6 metres out. Now give it a foot. Oh, Mo Fodawaker sums up the Titans' day. It balloons out of his fumbling hands into the hands of the Knights. And that is a shocking way for the Titans to close out a shocking second half. Newcastle has been far too good after we had a tight first 40. But from 6 all at half time, the Knights have logged the Titans 36-12. Newcastle's 7th win of the year. They've won 3 in a row. And a bit of joy for Hunter sports fans who are probably still moping around after their soccer team got knocked out in the shootout last night. But your league boys have done the job. 3 tries to Dom Young, 2 to Fletcher Sharp. Dane Gagai scored. Greg Marzu scored as well. And Ponga kicked 4 from 7. While for the Titans, Pascoe and Moran, the try scorers. Campbell kicked 2 from 2. Knights 7-4. They've won 3 in a row. Titans 2-8. They've lost 4 in a row. Newcastle 36-12.
0: They run for 500 more metres, the Knights, across the course of the game. And the Titans have missed 40 tackles opposed to 25. Those two numbers, put them together, gives you an idea of... They basically just slipped off the pace in the second half, and then when they started to slide, they fell off the cliff.
1: So stay close, because we've got Brisbane and the Warriors coming up shortly. We'll have Zane Bojack's interviews, Billy's votes as well. Keep your messages coming on 0467 920 222. It threatened to be the second close game of Magic Round, but no, that second half. So what happened? What happened in that game, Billy?
0: What happened was... the Knights' defence kept them in the game, and then as fatigue and frustration crept into the Titans' game, they basically just frayed at the edges and then just collapsed. And then the scoreboard pressure got them, and all their inadequacies that were seen during the course of the year were brought to the surface. This is the second worst attacking team in the competition. I haven't seen that much of them, but I can see now why they're not able to put the points on the board. They lack real penetration and control inside the opposition 20-metre line. Whether that's because, you know, the key ball carriers aren't doing it, the line...

0: Conditions aren't being run properly. Josh Hannay, the coach, is obviously going to need a bit more time to get that in sync, but the fans would be frustrated. 2-8, is it?
1: Yeah, 2-8 for the Titans. Down to Zane Bojack.
2: Well, we got the answer as to who Dane Gagai was going to swap his jersey with. It was Tino Fasuamalawi. I don't know how he's going to go wearing a centre jersey, Tino. It looks a little bit smaller than the one you just gave Dane, but, mate, I know how much you're looking forward to wearing that Titans / Chargers jersey, but, mate, what about the performance today?
3: Yeah, it was very disappointing. I thought we were in it most of the game, and just little errors in defence, and just very disappointing. The score shouldn't have been on that. We worked so hard to set ourselves up, and yes, they got a breakaway, a lucky one there, but yeah, this should never end like that.
2: Do you feel like the intercept was what changed the game?
3: Nah, we were still on top. They were wobbling, and then we just gave in, you know, a little bit, and just little errors in defence, not landing, and a lot of things. It's hard to just get him on the top of my head, but just very disappointing.
2: What do you think the problem is, mate? Because we know that Josh Hannay's been increasing the KPIs every week, and then you come out with a performance like this tonight where you just don't put the ball over the line and you concede 36.
3: There's not many words, to be honest. You know, just working so hard at training, good preparation, and it's just not coming out. Well, it is. There's a lot of effort there, just details and moments where we need to own them as individuals. Just didn't hit the mark today.
2: Just finally, you're on report for a tackle there late on Fletcher Sharp ahead of Origin. You worried about that?
3: Oh, no. I saw the replay up on the big screen. I think just my intent went in there hard to finish the tackle, and it looked bad than it was. And I looked at it, and it looked sweet. So, yeah.
2: Looking forward to Origin?
3: I hope I'm there. I love Queensland, and I'm really hoping I'm in camp with them boys.
2: All right. Thanks so much for chatting to me.
3: Thank you.
1: Big Tino with Zane Bojack after Newcastle. Too good for the Titans, 36 points to 12. Tino Fa'asuamalawi, you can hear it in his voice. He realises that he hasn't lived up to his regular standards this season, but he'll be in the Maroons camp for sure. Back to Zane.
2: Well, I had to get the other guy that had the jersey swap. I know it's something you do regularly, Dane, but why Tino?
4: I played a bit of footy with him in Origin camps, and I think what he's done at this club's unbelievable. I got so much respect for him. He's an unbelievable leader for this team. It was obviously unfortunate for them tonight, but I think he's just such a great player, and I've got that much respect for him. So it was an absolute honour that he gave me this jersey. I told him he could just send me one of his other ones to keep this, but he said, nah, I want to swap this with you. So yeah, it's an absolute privilege to have his jersey. So,
2: what about the points you guys are scoring? I know you got potent edges. You had Fletcher Sharp as the opposite centre. You got over the line as well, you old fella.
4: Yeah, well, Greggy and Dom have been scoring all the tries the last couple of weeks, so I thought I'd try to sneak one myself. And yeah, fortunate enough, I got one. I just love the way we played footy. I know we scored some points at the back end there, but I think it was off the back of our defence that first half. The Titans were unreal. Their completion, they're forcing us into some bad positions, but our ability to keep turning them away, I think that's what got us the win. I think it was 58% to them and 42% to us in that first half. So really proud of the boys' efforts, and to be able to come back like that, it was good for us.
2: Two quick questions. Justin Holbrook used to coach the Titans. I'm sure he's going to be pretty happy with you boys getting the result for him tonight.
4: Yeah, I can't speak on his behalf, but I think he's just focusing on what we're doing here.
2: Doing a good job.
4: Yeah, and along with all the other coaches and stuff, we've got Big Waddy in with doing our defensive system, Halsey as our attack coach, and as you can tell, our form's been pretty good, so I'm happy to go into a bye with a win.
2: All right, let you go. Thanks, Dane.
4: Cheers, mate. Thank you.
1: And Dane Gagai and Zane Bojack, they're having a good chat, but they're sort of trying to usher them from the field because they got to get ready for the next game. Broncos Warriors not far off. 36-12 Knights over the Titans. Bill, you're 3-2-1.
0: Well, they got to get them off the field for this next blockbuster. 3 points. Fletcher Sharp. He was sharp. He had a feeling that's
1: by name and by nature, Billy.
0: Yeah, filled it 5-8. What a player. He scored a couple of tries. He just does not let you down, but from attacking defence, 168 metres carrying the ball at 5-8. That's a pretty big effort. I gave 2 points, Dane Gagai. No need to get Tino's jersey, but he got my 2 points. A try assist. I gave 1 point to the left edge back row, Dylan Lucas. I'm a big fan. He scored a try, 14 carries, 137 metres, 32 tackles. Oh, he's a great player.
1: And in the background, the hooting and the hollering. The Warriors fans are booing Ezra Mam, and now Chanel Harris-Davidas getting introduced. So the stands are filling for what is one of the marquee games of the round. Like Adam Reynolds introduced. Hey, Bill, you've had a big stint throughout the weekend. It's been a pleasure.
0: Thanks, mate. Love it.
1: Once more, catch you at the footy soon. Billy Moore, Andrew and the team will take you through the next two games just before they come in. Around the grounds in the New South Wales Cup, wins to Souths over Manly and the Warriors over Melbourne earlier today. Half-time, Parramatta 8 leads St George Illawarra 0. In the AFL, Frio has flogged Essendon by 43 points. The Dockers 104 to the Bombers 61. Second quarter, St Kilda 39, lead Richmond 13. Full-time in the Super Netball, the New South Wales Swifts have beaten the West Coast Fever. Swifts 63, Fever 57. And first half score from the Queensland Cup. PNG Hunters are taking on South Logan, and the Hunters lead it by 4 points to nil. My thanks to all the team here, Zane and Pepper down on the touchline to Branko on the faders here. It's always great to see everyone come to town and get through this magnificent festival of football. I'm four and done. My count's four called. Maury's only called two, so he's got the double header to bring us home. And isn't he looking forward to that? In a moment, Andrew Moore and the team to take you through the penultimate game of Magic Round with the Bronx to take on the Warriors.
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15: Great job, Q. Thank you, Billy. Thank you, Zeno. And it is nice to have one of these rare times where we can catch up with our colleagues through the course of a weekend like this. But it's weird. One is on air, the other is not. So there's not a lot of dialogue going on apart from what we get on the radio. But it's great to be here and can't wait for this game. The Warriors taking on Brisbane here at Lang Park. A crowd officially of over 42,000 for that first game. 50-odd thousand tickets have been sold, as Q mentioned before. And they need over 51,000 to beat the all-time record when it comes to Magic Round. And that was a very convincing win in the end for Newcastle, wasn't it, over the Gold Coast Titans. And they won that very handily, 36 points to 12. We'll update scores around the grounds in a moment as well. Now, for this game, Warriors, there are no changes. They're 1-19 for Brisbane. The only change on the bench with Josh Rogers replaced by Tom Duffy in jersey number 20. The referee will be Ash Klein with Adam G in the bunker. Former Sharks and Panthers premiership winner Luke Lewis has joined me in the broadcast box on level 7 here at Lang Park. Louis, good afternoon to you once again.
16: Yeah, good afternoon, Andrew. And Gibbsy down there on the sideline. What a start to the Sunday, I suppose, with that last game. Really good performance there from the Newcastle Knights. I reckon we've got the game of the round, though, this one here. The Warriors up against the Broncos. Standing out there listening to the name pronunciations, it felt like it was a Warriors home game. It was ridiculous. The crowd that's out there, all New Zealand Warriors, going absolutely bonko. I think it's going to be an awesome game of football. I can't wait for it. So, and here they are now. The boys getting ready to walk out. Here we go.
15: Let's check in. Gibbsy is down there on the touchline. Good afternoon to you once again, birthday boy.
17: Yeah, good afternoon, Andrew and Luke. And this is going to be a butler, and it's quite warm down here still. We haven't had any rain. It looks quite clear overhead. I don't want to jonah us, but it's about 24 degrees, and this field is holding up magnificently. So I'm sure we're going to see some good football. This is a high quality, or in prospect should be a high quality game, and this is the one, the crowd. They're the most raucous I've heard the Magic Round crowd this weekend.
15: Yeah, well, we saw out on the southern forecourt during the pre-game show a predominance of Warriors and Broncos jerseys. Plenty of Warriors jerseys on display, no doubt about it. Repeating the ABC Player of the Year points from the previous game, Fletcher Sharp ended up with 3 points from Billy Moore, 2 points to Dane Gagai, and 1 point to Newcastle second rower Dylan Lucas. Newcastle 36 Gold Coast 12. So, Louis, how do you see this one playing out, Warriors and Broncos?
16: Oh, it's going to be hard to beat the Broncos here. I don't know why. They always seem to pick up. But the Warriors have got the team to upset them. So, I'm going to go Warriors for an upset. I don't know if that is.

0: an upset.
1: It's not an upset.
0: But the Warriors to win by four.
1: Yeah, I like the Warriors too. And, John, do you like the Broncos here at home?
2: Yeah, I like the Broncos here, but no great size to it. I just think they will lift here. And looking forward to a couple of individual clashes here. You've heard us talk about Alofeana Khan Pereira before. Well, 58 games, 59 tries, but he is going for four doubles in a row. He started with three doubles, and here comes the Broncos.
1: All right, settle down, Johnny. They're led out by Adam Reynolds. The fullback is Reece Walsh. Now for Brisbane, the wingers are Josiah Carapani and Philip Coates. Centres Jesse Arthurs and Guillemette Shebasaki. 5'8", Ezra Mam, half and captain Adam Reynolds. Lock Pat Carrigan. Second row is Jordan Ricky and Jaden Hunt. Front row is Xavier Willison and Preston Ricky. The hooker, Corey Pakes. And the bench, Ben Hunt, Ben Tolte, Va'a Semu, Oblix Tawa, Hayes Perham and Tom Duffy, the coach, Michael Maguire. Now to the southern end of our right, the Warriors. Fullback Tane Tuipiki. Wingers Dallin Watney-Gilesniak and Alofeana Khan Pereira. Centres Ali Leotoa and Adam Pompey. 5'8", Chanel Harris-Tavita, halfback Tanner Boyd. The lock, Aaron Clark. Second row is Kurt Capewell and Leka Halasima. Front row is Mitch Barnett and James Fisher-Harris. The hooker, Wade Egan. The bench, Sam Healy. Jackson Ford, Dimitri Viamonga. Jacob Laban, Tanner Stowers, Smith and Tamari Martin. The coach, Andrew Webster. The referees out there, Ashley Klein. Touch judges, Matt Noyne and Phil Henderson with Adam G in the bunker. And we're about set to go. Game two of three on this Magic Round Sunday here at Lang Park. The countdown is on and it'll be Brisbane to get us underway. First touch of the footy for the Warriors and the kickoff from Reece Walsh sails down deep. It's caught right on the goal line by Harris Tavita. He gives it right to Fisher Harris and he's crunched to the ground 10 metres out from his own goal line for the Warriors. Played to Wade Egan, sends it right to Mitch Barnett. He's caught about 13 metres out from his own goal line, opening set of six of the game. Egan dummy half. He works the ball centre field right as Clark's tackled on his own 20-metre line. Three defenders in there for the Broncos, including Xavier Willison. Now they cross the 30-metre line late in the tackle count, the Warriors. This time the defence comes from Preston Ricky, the front row. Still no Payne Haas, no Corey Jensen in the engine room for Brisbane. 12 short of halfway, last tackle. Tuipiki plays it. Goes left to Chanel Harris-Davida. End over and kick. And it's going to be caught on the right wing by Philip Coates. Here's the younger brother of the other one, Xavier. And Philip's caught 26 out from his own goal line. No score on the board after the opening set. Play to Adam Reynolds. He sends it away up inside left and Brisbane right in centre field at 33 out from their own goal line. It's played by Jesse Arthurs. Goes left to Reece Walsh. Scoots past one. Then ankle tap on halfway. Gets up to go again. And now he's pile driven into the turf. 7 metres in Warriors territory. By Leotoa. Great run by Walsh. Short side raid left to Mam. He's knocked to the ground by Egan. 32 out from the Warriors line. 11 in from touch, eastern side. Played to Pakes. Goes centre field right for the Broncos. They're only 22 out where Pat Carrigan is put to the ground. Last play, Pakes goes right. Reynolds the kick from 21 metres out for the wing of Coates, but it's too deep. And it's taken in goal. Warriors will have the ball back as the catch is taken by Khan Pereira. Sprints to the 20, takes the tap and caught. 30 out from his own line. 2 minutes gone. Warriors in Brisbane, no score. Luke Lewis.
0: Well, I can't remember the last time Adam Reynolds come up with a kick like that. That's probably the worst kick I've seen Reynolds do for a long, long time. But good signs for the Broncos is Reece Walsh look like he's out there and he's ready to set this stadium absolutely alight.
1: What about that first run? As now the Warriors a metre short of halfway. 19 in from the western touchline. The ball played by Pompey. Egan goes short side left. And the tackle made here about 8 metres inside Brisbane territory. 5 in from the western touchline there by Jordan Ricky. Now the ball is played by Harris Tavita. Comes to the right, Egan to Fisher-Harris. Stroll past the first attempt. That from Preston Ricky. Now caught. 35 out from the goal line. Dummy half Egan. Goes centre field right. Oh, this is a good run by Clark. Put straight through Carrigan. Still going, Aaron Clark. Down put to the ground. 15 out for the goal line. Last tackle, Warriors. Egan to the left. Fisher-Harris to Harris Tavita. Terrible pass. Goes behind Pompey. Scooped up by Khan Pereira. He's back over the 30, but he went out. That was terrible play by the Warriors. Change over Brisbane. 24 out from their own line. 3 minutes gone. No score. Let's get early thoughts on the touchline, Johnny Gibbs.
2: Well, that was close to me. I don't know about that, whether he went out. That was right under my nose. And I'm saying in.
1: Tell you what, the replay may back you up there, Jonty.
0: It's literally right in front of Jonty, and I agree with him. It looks like his foot stays in.
1: So, I mean, they're going nowhere in a hurry anyway, the Warriors there, but...
0: But how do you get that so wrong?
1: Yeah, I don't know. The line is marked, is it not? So, it's going to be a

0: they're going nowhere in a hurry anyway, the Warriors there. But
1: how do you get that so wrong?
0: Yeah, I don't know. The line is marked, is it not? So it's going to be a Broncos ball, although James Fisher Harris had seen a replay and he stole it, believing that it should be their ball. But alas, it is the Broncos coming away with it. 30 out from their own goal line, southern end of the ground. Earlier, Newcastle far too good for the Gold Coast Titans. Penrith Dragons still to come. Now Pakes dummy half. He sends it right to Xavier Willison. And he's going to be tackled 9 or 8 metres short of halfway. Played to Pakes. Comes centre field right. Carrigan charges up the middle into the defence. And going to be taken here by Barnett and Egan. Good run. 7 metres in Warriors territory. Now played to Pakes. Goes left to Reece Walsh. Takes on the defence and lost it this time. Well, earlier we saw the Diamonds. And out came the Rocks. Knock on Reece Walsh. 4 gone, no score. And the Warriors will get a scrum feed. 32 out from their own goal line.
1: Yeah, but it was almost another Diamonds carry, wasn't it? He gets straight through, but just a little bit of an arm hits the tip of the ball and it pushes it out. But you can tell he's here to run this afternoon. So I hope that doesn't deter the way that he's turned up with that little drop ball there, because he is looking dangerous every time he gets the ball.
0: It was on the precipice, to quote Gibbsy, of being a Diamond. Scrum fed and won by the Warriors. It goes right to Dallin Watney-Jelezniak, and he's caught 13 short of halfway. Around the grounds, New South Wales Cup second half, Parramatta 8 leading St George Illawarra 0. AFL second quarter, St Kilda 40, leading Richmond 26. Warriors just short of halfway. Ball played to Egan. Cut-out ball left to Clark. Short ball away to Fisher-Harris. Tackled 7 metres in Brisbane territory. In the Queensland Cup first half, it's 4-all, PNG Hunters and South Logan. Here is a set restart offered to the Warriors as Pompey takes on the defence. And he's going to be caught 31 metres out from the goal line. Dummy half is Wade Egan. He sends the ball centre field right. And up the middle goes Clark, 22 metres out from the goal line. Great chance here for the Warriors. Played to Egan. He sends it away right. Little kick over the top from Tanner Boyd. Heading in goal. Carapani back there, but he's caught in the in-goal area. Very well played by Tanner Boyd. Good chase from Tuafiki to make the tackle. And it'll be a goal line dropout Broncos. 5 minutes 20 gone. No score in the Super Netball first quarter. It's Adelaide Thunderbirds 8 leading Melbourne Mavericks 7. But a line dropout coming here from the Broncos, the first of the afternoon. Luke Lewis, John Gibbs, I'm Andrew Moore with you on NRL Sunday on ABC Sport. Reece Walsh, it will be with the line dropout. And he's going short of the western side. Gets right underneath and it's going to be out in the full. Well, might have bounced, but either way, it's going to be a ball for the Warriors. 10 out from the Brisbane line. That was not good. So, the Warriors have a great opportunity here. 6 minutes in, no score. And the ball is going to be played by Adam Pompey. He's waiting for instruction. Egan is in a dummy half and he gets the ball now. Comes to the right, Harris to beat her away to Fisher Harris. And he's going to be tackled 10 metres out from the Broncos goal line. Dummy half is Egan. Centre field right, it goes to Aaron Clark. Jigs at the line, taken there by three defenders, Preston Rickey, Reece Walsh and Pat Carrigan. 3 metres away from the line, slow to his feet, Clark. Plays it to Egan. Egan spins it away left to Boyd. Boyd fends away from Reynolds. And oh, he's done something. He's done his calf or his hammy. He's limping. He can't move his leg, Tanner Boyd. Hits the deck. He'll be gone. As he got the pass, he tried to jink John Gibbs and instantly you saw he was in trouble.
2: Yeah, he's done his cup, I reckon, for sure. He's felt the pop and it's almost in the identical spot that Daniel Tupou did his last night. So we'll see more of that, but I'm pretty sure it was a calf.
0: Well, Louis, at the end of your career, calves troubled you a great deal. Do you agree? Do you think that is or not?
1: I'm not too sure if it's a calf. It looks a little bit like a knee as well, the way that he's twisted. I'm going to say it's more knee.
0: Oh, he's down on the ground too in a lot of pain.
1: The way that he twisted, and I'm sort of looking at what he's trying to do now. So it looks like a knee, but when he went to turn, you can see his knee goes in and his foot sort of stays in the same spot. So, yeah, it's I reckon he's done something to his knee there. That's my diagnosis on it from up here, but that's horrible for the Warriors because he's been so good for them this year.
0: Now on the text line, 0467 920222. G'day, team. Hope you're all well. Belated birthday. Congrats to Jonty. Andrew, I hope your health is going well. And last but definitely not least, Luke, I only came up with the idea of an Easy As You Like merch line as it would be something I'd love to own. Take care all. No hard feelings. Warm regards as always. Rooster Cam. Is it true that Brisbane are the away team technically in this one? Yes, it is. If so, turn it up.

0: a free extra home game. It's bad enough they play the other Queensland teams twice and have every home game on prime time on Friday nights. Definitely not the same for other clubs, says Bulldog Steve. I just remembered I can listen to you guys with pictures, well, especially if you've got ABC Rapid, as now Tanner Boyd is coming from the field, John Gibbs, very slowly.
1: Oh, that's unbelievable. And like, and Luke, the way he grabbed it right behind his knee, and it was a classic ACL mechanism now, because there was no player there. He just went to change direction sort of thing. No player on top of him, and he just immediately knew, and you knew he was gone. So we'll try and check it out and see exactly what it is. But coming into the match now is Tamari Martin. But what about Luke Metcalf? He comes straight back into the frame very shortly.
0: Yeah, you're not wrong. Here's from the restart. Barnett tackled 8 metres out. Play to Wigan. Goes left. Clark threw hands away. Tamari Martin now cut out pass that's dropped by Cam Pereira and will end up over the touch and goal line. So very, very untidy from the Warriors. And Brisbane survive all of that. Credit to them. 7 minutes gone, no score. And now they get a 20-metre tap because the ball did end up touch in goal. And from the tap, it's Carapani who's taken by three Warriors. 24 out from his own line. Fisher-Harris in there with Clark. The ball now played to Reece Walsh. He sends it away left to Philip Coates. And he shoved across field. The play at 31 out from his own line. Barnett was in there with Tamari Martin. And one other defender, Liatoa. As Brisbane take it up over their 30. No score on the board here Sunday afternoon. NRL and ABC Sport. Pakes, he sends it right to Pat Carrigan. He straightens into three defenders, headed by Barnett and tackled 5 metres short of halfway. Played to Pakes, goes right to Willison. He's been in great form, Xavier Willison. He's caught 5 metres in Warriors territory. Played on the last, comes right to a running Reynolds. A little dink kick over the top. It bounces between chases. Pompey dives on it and diving on him. For the Broncos, and they shove him over the touchline. That's going to be a penalty given away by Jordan Rickey. That seemed blatant from this distance, and we're a long way up, but a penalty goes to the Warriors. 10 out from their own line, 1 metre in from the western touchline. The first penalty of the game, 8 gone, no score, Warriors and Broncos.
2: I reckon Carapani needs a little bit of Hollywood here. He does a great job because he gets up. He doesn't get much of a push on the second one here. He just sort of falls over a bit, but he knows how close he is to the line and earns the penalty for the Warriors. So smart play for the Broncos. They've just got to switch on a little bit. They're looking sharp with the ball in hand. He's got to be a little bit more disciplined.
0: Tap taken by Adam Pompey. He's caught 28 out from his own line and 18 in from touch on the western side. The tackle from Carrigan. Egan goes right to Fisher-Harris. He's caught 33 out from his own line by Carrigan and Willison and Pakes. It's played to Wigan. Cut out ball right to Barnett. Then away to Tamari Martin. Links up with Liatoa. He's up over halfway. Great run by Ali Liatoa. And he's caught 6 metres now inside Brisbane territory. Egan, short side right to Tuipiki. He stepped away from one defender. Now dragged down 33 out, having beaten the tackle of Jaden Hunt. It comes to the left to Barnett. He jogs and steps and spins into the defence. Then threw one out the back to Egan. Egan keeps the ball alive as well. Detained Tuipiki. He accelerates, dragged down. 10 metres out from the goal line. Last play, Warriors. Egan, short side right. Martin got it away to Liatoa. He loses the ball. I could hear six again, could I? Yes, it's a penalty delayed to the Warriors. Inside the 10 against the Broncos. And this penalty is a metre out, 5 in from the eastern touchline. 9 minutes 30 is expired and there's no score. And the Warriors will take the tap here, or they'll kick it over the touchline through Egan and get it back 10 metres out from the line. Another chance for them. Tap will be taken by Ali Liatoa. Does it now. Spins it away left to a Peggy. Short ball to Barnett. Crashes into the defence, Pakes among them, along two with the front rower, Preston Rickey. 9 out from the goal line. Now left to Fisher-Harris. Strong run by the veteran Kiwi. Caught a metre out from the goal line. Northern end, Caxton Street, end of the ground. Wade Egan goes right to Aaron Clark. Defence is there. They hold him up half a metre out from the line. And that's about it. Jaden Hunt was significant in the defence. It's played to Egan. Short side right. They go to a Peggy to Lear Tower. It's brilliantly read, but he got the ball away to Watney Zelezniak. Ball on the ground, scooped up by Tuipiki. He goes on a stepping run court. 5 out from the goal line. Couple of tackles left for the Warriors in the northeast corner. Oh, now Tuipiki can't get to his feet. He's staying down. Crowd boos, the Broncos fans at least. And at time off, says referee Ash Klein. 10 minutes 29 gone. We head to the touchline, Johnny Gibbs.
1: Yeah, well, he seems to get put down here. I'm not quite sure what's happening here. He's twisted there underneath. I don't. Is it going to be doing to be hip drop? But he was wincing in pain before there was anyone near his leg. But it does look like a hip drop action there from Preston Bricky.
0: So we'll see. Still down to a Bricky. So our first focus is on him with that left leg getting treatment. I think there was a thumbs up in the distance there from the trainer. And let's see whether someone else will play the footy or there is a penalty for a hip drop. Let's have a listen to Ashley Klein. And the Broncos player has been placed on report. So a penalty goes to the Warriors, their third strike. And they find touch 10 out from the goal line.
2: Now the game can be so fast and you think of drawing a hip drop right there. I don't get it.
0: So it comes to the left. James Fisher-Harris. I'll get more thoughts from you on that in a sec, Louis. 7 out from the goal line. Dummy half Egan. Sends it left, Martin, on the inside to Mitch Barnett. Good, solid tackle by Willison and Carrigan. 5 out from the line in front of the Northern Post. Now Wade Egan. He goes to his right. Martin away to a peaky. Then the ball, I thought, touched in flight. The pass from Leotoa to Watney Jelesniak. Sails over the eastern touchline, but I believe it was touched in flight by Brisbane. And it will be a Warriors play the ball 10 metres out. Now run us through your thoughts on that hip drop penalty again, mate.
2: Well, that last one wasn't, I don't believe it was a hip drop. It's just making a normal tackle and he spins around the back of the tackled player. He's not dropping his hip on his ankle there. I don't get it. I just don't understand how they can come up with that decision. Great defence there, though, by the Broncos to stop them from scoring. And a nice little touch there by the hand to stop that flow. Because that player had the overlap there, the Warriors, but... The Broncos are ripping in at the moment with defence.
0: Yeah, the defence has been magnificent. No score here at Lang Park. 11 and a half gone, but the Warriors get a scrum feed. 10 out right in front. Picked up by Egan at the base. Sends it right to Leotoa, who's filthy with himself for that pass meant for Watney Jelesniak. 7 out caught by Mann. Play to Egan. Short side right to Tamati Martin, and he's caught 2 out from the goal line by Pakes. He'll play the ball in the nor'east corner. Does so to Tuopiki. Long ball goes left to Egan, away to Barnett. He steps into Carrigan, and he's caught 4 metres out from the goal line. Can Brisbane keep holding on here? Egan spins it away left to Clark. Then the short ball, Fisher-Harris. He's taken 7 metres out from the line by Jordan Ricky. Ball played. To the right, they work at Clark. Right up the centre he goes. Caught there by Carrigan and Hunt. Last tackle, Warriors a metre away. Egan goes right to Tamati Martin. It was a terrible pass play to the beauty to Watney Jelesniak. He flies through the air like he's Superman. And with 99.5% of his body over the touching goal line, DWZ gets it down. What a finish. What a finisher he is. Try to Watney Jelesniak. 12 minutes 40 gone. Warriors 4, Brisbane 0. What a finish from Watney Jelesniak.
2: He's so good at it, isn't he, Dallin? When he gets an opportunity, he never really lets it go. But I tell you what, comes up a big play there. Tamari Martin, he almost drops the ball. Then he gives him a little bit of a chance just to look where he's going to pass it. Then he hits Dallin Watney Jelesniak on the chest. And he just gets up really high. Puts the ball down in the corner with the point of the ball. Absolutely brilliant there from Dallin Watney Jelesniak.
0: That is ridiculous, John Gibbs. A ridiculous finish from Watney Jelesniak.
1: Yeah, magnificent. He's flying through there like Superman. It is magic around, and he's gone abracadabra on that one. But there's a good ball on the inside. Great work from Leotoa. They've been defending so well. And he scored now in 6 straight games against the Broncos. Cant Pereira scored in 5 straight games, so he's got to now chase DWZ. Now, devastating news surrounding Tanner Boyd, suspected ACL. And just the irony of all of this, Luke Metcalf has been let go. Tanner Boyd re-signs. Last year, Luke Metcalf was out of the game because of an ACL, and that'll be most likely, it has to be confirmed, scans and everything.
0: Here comes a shot from goal from the eastern touchline by Tane Tuopiki, and it's right across the face, no goal. And remembering, too, that he's the goal kicker, Tanner Boyd. So ACL, that's the season gone for Tanner Boyd. It is Warriors 4, Brisbane 0 after 14 minutes of play. We can update scores around the grounds. We'll get your text shortly on 0467 920 222. St George, Illawarra, Parramatta, New South Wales Cup, second half. Parramatta 8, Dragons 6. In the AFL second quarter, St Kilda 59, Richmond 33. Queensland Cup first half, South Logan 8, leading PNG Hunters 4. Quarter time netball, Adelaide Thunderbirds 16, Melbourne Mavericks 13. What were you saying to me, Luke?
2: Told you it was his knee.
0: You did? Dr. Lewis strikes. 4-0 in favour of the Warriors. A big blow for them, though, isn't it? Harris Tevita with a kickoff. Goes right to Fisher Harris. And he's tackled 10 metres out from his own goal line. And there was Jordan Rickey. Played to Wigan. He sends it right to Capewell. And he's forced to cross field, Kurt Capewell. 12 metres out from his own goal line. Now Wigan goes right. Barnett right up the centre into the defence. Put to the ground by Jordan Rickey. And also there for the Brisbane side was the hooker Corey Pakes. They take it up now, 28 out from their own goal line. Playing it is Tua Peake to Egan. He goes right to Aaron Clark, who's been magnificent. There's another great run. Feld 8 short of halfway. Last tackle Warriors. Dummy half is Egan. Goes left to Harris to beat her. Left foot kick under pressure. He's tackled as he put boot to ball. Kick is taken by Philip Coates. 15 out from his own line. Steps into the chase headed by Pompey. And put to the ground, 22 out from his own line. So we've had quarter of an hour here at Lang Park. And the score line is 4-0 in favour of the Brisbane Broncos, who now have it about 28 out from their own goal line. Jesse Arthur's to his feet. Played to Reynolds. Goes to his left through hands. Walsh got the pass away. And Brisbane just outside their 30-metre mark as Karapani's put to the ground. Now it comes left to Shibasaki. He's caught 9 short of halfway. 15 in from the eastern touchline. Played the pace. Goes right to Carrigan. Pat Carrigan to halfway. Backs his way into Warriors territory. 20 in from the eastern touchline on the last. Pace goes right. Reynolds the kick from 48 metres out. High end over end down the left wing where it's caught 5 metres out by Khan Pereira. Up over the 10 he goes and he got a high shot. He's taken high. 13 out from his own goal line by Willison. And a penalty goes to the Warriors, who have had the first 4 penalties of the game. And it's 12 metres out from the Warriors' line. Warriors 4, Brisbane 0, and those leg-ups will help them significantly.
2: Well, there's been a lot of them for the Warriors at the moment. The Broncos' discipline so far this afternoon has been horrible. They're not respecting the ball, and they're not really respecting the Warriors. And at the moment, they're coming out of their own end. They haven't had too much good opportunity to even put some points on the board against this Warriors side.
0: So Warriors take the tap. They've got a 2 metres short of halfway on play one. 15 in from the western touchline as Pompey plays. It goes right to Fisher-Harris in the tackle offloaded to Clark, then to Barnett, left to right. And he's confronted there and held up by Mam and also the second rower, Jaden Hunt. Egan, he sends it right now as the Warriors get 37 out. Halasima, he plays the ball quickly to Egan. Short side right, it goes down to Tua Peake. Threatened to explode through, but dragged down 23 metres out from the goal line. Played to Egan, a long ball left to Clark. Links up to Martin and a short pass Capewell. He's tackled 18 out from the goal line. Last play Warriors. Dummy half is Egan. It goes right to Tamari Martin. Put up a high kick. It's no good. It's taken in goal by the Broncos. But there was a late hit. A play off the ball coming through there for the Warriors. And it is a penalty to the Warriors. And it might have been Halasima who was felled. So a penalty goes to the Warriors. 10 metres out from the Brisbane line, we've got a challenge from the Broncos. Let's listen in.
3: We've got a captain's challenge here from Brisbane, disputing the on-field call of an obstruction by Ezra.
2: I think it's a good call. I was just watching Ezra Mam. He doesn't really move off his line. He sort of just turns, looks at the ball. He doesn't really move. I reckon Halasima runs into him.
0: My only question, because
4: clearly kick chases onside from previous angles.
0: Seeing it live, I agree with you, Louis, but I just wonder whether he turned his shoulder in or not. Ezra Mann. We've got a head-on shot coming up now.
2: He's looking at the ball now.
0: And he's running backwards. No, I think you're right. I think you're right. What say you, John Gibbs, on the touchline?
1: He's right. And that ball's way down. And Halasima, who's great with the ball in here, knew he wasn't going to get there. So he's just gone
4: just,
1: from there.
4: Just looking at all available angles to see the actions of Ezra Mann.
1: Ezra Mann did nothing wrong. Halasima knew he wasn't going to get to the ball. So as a result, Halasima has said, I'll cannon into him. And there, it was play on, but all of a sudden the touchdown's
4: Ezra Mann is just looking up at the ball and running backwards. Leka runs into the back of him. There's no escort, and the ball is caught in the end goal by the Broncos.
0: So we get the right decision in the end. Successful challenge going to the Broncos. And it'll be a Brisbane Broncos ball on their own 20-metre line because it's caught in goal by Guimet Chabasaki. Warriors 4, Brisbane 0. 17 minutes 30 gone. And earlier here at Lang Park, it was a comfortable win. 36 points to 12 for Newcastle, beating the Gold Coast Titans. So now we have the Brisbane side taking it up over their 30-metre line.

0: the pass, almost hit him directly on the chest. It was just too hard. It's the only reason he dropped it.
1: So now Brisbane, I can sense the hay fever. It's coming to get you.
0: It's killing me.
1: Okay. Have we got to make arrangements for game two? Here's the Broncos, 7 metres in Warriors territory. Ball played to Pakes, goes right to Carrigan. He's tackled, 34 out from the Warriors' goal line. Message to Ralph Tucker, see if Zeno's still here and if he's available for game three. And if Gibbsy could come up here. Now it comes to the right to Jordan Rickey. Rickey shoved back, great defence after a set restart, was awarded to Brisbane. They're 28 out from the Warriors' line, trailing 4 points to nil. Repeating, Tanner Boyd off the field with an ACL. The ball played to Pakes, goes left to Reynolds. He turned it on the inside. Good strong run from Preston Rickey. Caught 21 out from the goal line. Plays the ball to Pakes, goes left to Reynolds, away to Mam. Links up with Walsh. Cut that ball away to Carapani down the left wing. Dragged to the ground now by the defensive Tuapiki and Watney Zalesniak. 9 out, 5 in from the eastern touchline. Comes to the right, Mam, away to Reynolds. He turns it on the inside of Willison. Walsh is down in back play, by the way. As Brisbane's Willison held is the call. 10 out from the goal line. 2 tackles left, Brisbane. Played to Pakes, goes right to Reynolds, puts it on the toe, coming through is Preston Rickey and the ball's over the dead ball line. A dramatic dive by Ezra Mam and he's hit the deck with an injury. He's down beyond the dead ball line. This is reminding me of that game a little while ago last year, wasn't it, Gibbsy, when Reynolds and Mam went down in the same play?
2: Yes, they did. That was a game against Melbourne and that's when you thought it was going to be the end of Brisbane, but they went on a roll after that game down in Melbourne. But this is fast and furious.
1: Oh, he is struggling, Ezra Mam. Meanwhile, set restart awarded to the Warriors, who are 30 out from their own goal line. 20 minutes gone. 4-0 Warriors. It's going to be that kind of game. Here's Fisher-Harris. He's tackled 15 metres short of halfway. Looks like another replacement. Jackson Ford is now on the field for the Warriors off the bench today. Here he's tackled 7 metres short of halfway. He'll play the ball now to Wade Egan. Egan at dummy half. Flat ball goes right to Clark. He promotes the footy to Alassima and he's dumped to the ground. 2 metres in Brisbane territory. Played to Egan. A no-look pass right to Clark. Then got the ball away to Tuapiki. He's caught 32 out from the goal line. Warriors look sharp in this set. Egan. Back to the left to Harris DeVita. He turns the ball on the inside to Ford. Got a one-hander away. Half-volleyed by Egan. Wade Egan then sends a cut-out pass away to his right. Halasima with a right foot step. He gets away from one. Now he straightens. Tackle 14 out from the goal line. Ezra Mam, it looks like he's back in the defensive line, by the way. Here's a little kick over the top. Harris DeVita to the goal line. Oh, and the ball is dropped in flight by the Brisbane winger, Philip Coates, and Jackson Ford coming through. He grabs the ball and scores the try. 21 minutes gone. Try to the Warriors. The drop from Philip Coates. Jackson Ford scores. He's only been out there for a minute. Warriors 8, Brisbane 0. Kick to come. Luke Lewis, if you can still speak.
0: Well, I was about to say that this kick was absolutely horrible. That it goes in goal, but it's a complete there from the Warriors. And they come up with a bit of a loose ball there. And Jackson Ford, he comes on the field. He has 2 carries. Beautiful offload. And then the next one he picks up, he's over the line scoring a try. Outstanding work. I'd like to see if this is going to be awarded, though, because we'll definitely get looked at. But a really nice kick there. Great compete from the Warriors.
1: All right, down to the touchline, John Gibbs.
2: Well, it was Chanel Harris-DeVita that was competing. Now, whether or not after it is hit by Philip Coates, it does touch the hand of Harris-DeVita. Not quite sure. Most likely not. But it just seemed a little bit ungainly. But everyone seemed pretty okay with the way it was going. And that was a good... As you say, Louis, a bad kick could possibly made it being a good one. Well, Hennels, yeah, I think he's touched the ball.
3: The possible escort from Brisbane into a knock-on by Chanel.
1: Okay, so possible knock-on by Harris DeVita.
4: Left side kick chaser on side. We're looking at the actions of Adam Reynolds here. He runs an escort on Kirk Catewell from outside in.
1: So the first penalty in that...
4: That's the first infringement.
1: That would go to the Warriors. And up they go.
4: The ball then is knocked back by Broncos and then a knock-on from Chanel in the in-goal. The initial infringement is the escort from Adam Reynolds. We have a decision.
1: No try. Scratch that. And it's going to be a penalty to the Warriors instead. Their fifth of the day.
0: I didn't see the knock-on from the Warriors there in that view. We'd like to get another camera angle.
1: No, I think the first one I saw, Louis, went off Coates and then hit the fingertips of...
4: Harris.

0: DeVita. But either way, penalty Warriors 10 metres out. It remains 4-0 in favour of the Warriors. And we've got 19 minutes left in the half.
1: Well, the Broncos have got to have a little bit more respect for this Warriors team at the moment, because all they're doing at the moment is defending their line. And when they get up the other end of the field, they're making mistakes with the ball. So, and the Warriors never make mistakes. Here they are now.
0: Gee, I'm surprised they haven't taken the two, although maybe it's because they don't have a recognised goal kicker. From the tap, it's 8 metres out from the goal line. Fisher-Harris plays it to Egan, goes right to Martin, back on the inside to Ford. Denied a try, Jackson Ford, and here he scored 3 metres out from the line. Plays the ball to Egan after a bit of a juggle with the footy. Comes to the left to Martin, a one-handed handoff on the inside to Capewell. Capewell got past Pakes, now he's met and put to the ground, 7 metres out from the goal line. Set, restart, too slow on the play, the ball, the Warriors third. It comes to the right, Clarkie though, he's goes himself, beats one, he's over to score. So they'll deny by a knock on, but it didn't, they didn't have to wait too long. A try is scored by Aaron Clark. 18 minutes left in the half, now it's the Warriors 8. Brisbane nil, a well-deserved try to the Warriors lock forward.
1: Well, I'm going to say that is soft defence there by the Broncos, but it's because they've been doing so much of it. And it was a really simple play here from Aaron Clark. He gets the ball, he looks up, he's got players outside him. But that's what makes the role for him really well. Hellasimus punch into this hole. And then he just shows to him, creates a little one-on-one. And he got Patrick Carrigan, just can't come up the tackle. Gets that left arm out, bends him on the chest, holds him off, and goes over the line. Brilliant work there from Aaron Clark.
0: So it is 8-0, touchline, John Gibbs.
2: Well, it's gone too high there, Pat Carrigan. And Aaron Clark has been in great form. He would have done all his video work. You should know that close to the line, Aaron Clark's going to beat you if you just go in half-hearted and you go high. I could take the fatigue factor, Louis, but that for a player like Pat Carrigan who goes all day and all night, that was a poor miss. And Aaron Clark has got sneaky good footwork.
0: Doesn't he what? So here's the kick coming from Tane Tuipigi. Missed with his first. He's 13 out. 6 or 7 to the right of the post. 17 left in the half. Really, the Warriors are dominating, even with the loss earlier. Tanner Boyd, Tuipigi strikes it, likes it, kicks the goal. He's 1 out of 2, and Warriors into double figures, 10-0 over the Brisbane Broncos here on NRL Sunday with Luke Lewis, John Gibbs, and I'm Andrew Moore. New South Wales Cup second half. Parramatta 20 leading St George, Illawarra 6. Halftime AFL, St Kilda over Richmond 65-39. Queensland Cup halftime, South Logan 8 leading PNG Hunters 4. Second quarter AFL, Adelaide Thunderbirds 24, Melbourne Mavericks 17. So the good news for you, Louis, is Gibbsy will come up at the end of this game and Zane Bojack will take over on the touchline for the Penrith St George Illawarra game as Louis is beset by hay fever. From the kickoff, it's Fisher-Harris.

0: 17 out from their own goal line. It comes to the right this time to Jackson Ford. And he runs into three defenders, including Carrigan and Jaden Hunt. And Feld, 25 out from his own line, plays the ball to Egan. Egan dummies, goes himself, and he gets to within 13 of halfway. Warriors taken out in back play.
1: Well, that was dumb. Absolutely dumb.
0: That was Tuopiki following Ricky through.
1: Jordan Ricky hit Tane Tuopiki for no reason. He didn't even look like he was going to get the ball on that occasion.
0: So the penalty count now, 6 blocked to the Warriors.
1: Well, that's probably the worst one I've seen for a while. It's not like it's bad, like injury-wise, but it's just
0: dead set tackle him to the ground.
1: For no reason. Don't even look like getting the ball.
0: Jordan Ricky, yeah, just head down, shoulder in, whooshka. And so now the Warriors find touch 9 metres in Brisbane territory. So they've been their own worst enemy here, Brisbane down 10-0. Tap taken by Pompey. He thought Capewell had overrun it, so it's a tap and run, and he's caught 32 out from his Brisbane goal line by Jesse Arthurs. Plays the ball to Wigan. He sends it right to Fisher Harris. He's going to be caught 26 out from the line.
1: Well, they can't afford the Warriors to score here and kick goal because the Broncos always love to come back from 16 points.
0: Well, it's true too, isn't it? You've got to deliberately miss the goal if you score another try. Here's the Warriors forward, 15 out, play to Egan, goes left to Clark. He got quick hands away to support. They're only 6 metres out from the line. The Warriors, desperate tackle by Carrigan. Fisher Harris plays it to Egan, goes right to Clark, looking for a double. He's close, I tell you what. He's about a foot away right between the northern sticks. Ends up in the in-goal area. Ends up about 3 metres into the in-goal area, and they have to go back and play 10 metres out with one tackle left for the Warriors. Aaron Clark looking explosive. So played on the last to Egan. Goes to the right to Martin. Puts in the right foot crossfield kick for Watt. Nasia Lesney out with the catch. But he's going over the eastern touchline. And it's a penalty to the Warriors again.
2: On report. What was that for? Running through the kicking legs.
3: How many disciplined penalties? We've had 2 in a row.
2: And a four, Ben!
0: So running.
1: That's an outstanding take, though, by Dallin.
0: Well, indeed. So it's a penalty to the Warriors. And what are they going to do here?
1: Okay.
0: Here's Adam Reynolds coming over to speak to Ashley Klein.
2: It's clearly a discipline issue with your team there, right? I'll give you the chance to sort this out. Otherwise, I'm going to take it into my own hands.
0: Okay, the penalty came against the kicker, Tamari Martin, from the Brisbane

0: So the Warriors right on that eastern touchline. Fine touch. And they'll take the tap 9 metres out, 10 metres in. And they do it now through Leah Tower. Comes to the left. Egan away to Jackson Ford. He dummy straightens. Scored 8 out from the Brisbane line. Warriors 10, Brisbane 0. 14 minutes 20 to go in the first half. Dominated by the team from across the Tasman. As Egan goes right. We're in Clark. He's close again. He's half a metre out from the goal line. Caught by desperate defence. Played to Egan. Goes to the left. Through hands. They link up now with Martin. And Tamati Martin has caught 7 out from the goal line. Brisbane defence needs to be on right here. Played to Wigan, spins it right to Clark. Short ball forward, knocked to the ground. 2 or 3 out from the goal line. And a set restart to the Warriors as well, and now it turns into a penalty and a sin bin. Ashley Klein has had enough.
1: Well, he has to. There's been too many.
2: General discipline of your team, that is way, way too long in the bin.
0: So Pat Carrigan is the one to serve time. He gets 10 minutes, 13 minutes, 30 left in the half. Another penalty, Warriors. They're 8th, and it's 10 block with Carrigan gone into the sin bin.
1: Well, I was about to say, they blow it. If he gives another penalty, he has to send someone. But he had no choice there to go, well, it's time to go. And if the Brisbane Broncos don't switch on, this could be a blowout. The Warriors could blow them off in the next 10 minutes.
0: So now it's going to be a tap taken by Egan. It goes to the left. Clark linked up with Fisher-Harris. 13 Warriors against 12 Broncos. And it's now a rake. Another penalty. 9 block the penalties. Warriors. Touchline, John Gibbs.
3: I don't know about that one. They should challenge that. I already lost the ball. I mean, the one with Pat Carrigan, he just warned Ashley Klein, had just given him a general warning. Pat Carrigan has been a little bit off, missed the tackle on Aaron Clark, but I think they were a little bit unlucky then. And if you're fair to him, you do that straight after one's gone to the bin. Why don't you send another one?
0: Here's the Warriors now from the tap, 8 metres out from the Broncos line. 13 left in the half, 10-0 Warriors. Egan, dummies, goes himself from dummy half. He took Tolte over with him and scores an easy try. Wade Egan, what a good player he is. 12 minutes 50 to go in the half. 9 more minutes for Brisbane without Pat Carrigan. And this is already Warriors 14, Brisbane 0 with a kick to come. Wade Egan the try.
1: Well, then, like I said earlier, the discipline of the Brisbane Broncos are letting them down. They have not been out of this end of the field. They've been defending their line pretty much.

0: his kicking leg and got penalised. He'd been placed on a report. So there's been so many ill-disciplined situations in this game, but the Warriors are not making mistakes and they're absolutely dominating every facet of the game.
1: So here they sure are. Here's Tuipeke, 14 out, 19 in from the eastern touchline. He moves in, Tuipeke strikes it, saves the upright, but it goes over for a goal. He's 2 from 3. Warriors 16, Brisbane 0. Normally the bogey scoreline against the Broncos. 16-0, but they've got 8 minutes left without Pat Carrigan. On the text line, 0467 920222. So Luke Lewis is being benched for suffering from hay fever, but will be replaced by Gibbsy. He'll be suffering from, hey, where's my phone fever. That's from Johnny at Hobart. Some of the tackles are a couple of emojis. Ref should have done that early. Good call, boys, from Peter at Hawk's Nest. It just keeps getting better, doesn't it? Take the ref off the field, it'll be a better game. 7 penalties in a row. Warriors should be 30 blot. Well, they might be before long. Guys, thanks again for another round of great calling. A tip for Louie. By Mr. Allergy Spray Works, a treat coming from a long-time hay fever sufferer. Thanks again, Dylan, in Brisbane. Well, one thing I can assure you, Louis, got that side of it under control. Here's the Warriors on their own 10.
2: Of getting hay fever, yes.
1: Of getting it and and knowing what to take. Here's the Warriors, 18 out from their own line, leading 16-0. Ball's played now by Ford to Wiegand. Long pass away to Halasima, threatened to break free. Dragged to the ground, 32 out from his own goal line. Played to Wiegand, goes left eventually to Clark. What a blinder he's having, Aaron Clark. Here he swung to the deck, 5 short of halfway, and 19 in from the eastern touchline. Played to Wiegand. He goes short side right to Marty Martin away to Leotoa. And he's caught, put to the ground, 37 away from the line. 10 in from touch, eastern side. Played on the last tackle. It comes left to Chanel Harris-Tavita. Skywards it goes. What name's Lesniak against Walsh? The ball is... Oh, great catch, Reece Walsh for Brisbane. 8 out from his own line. 5 in from touch, eastern side. 10 minutes, 30 left in the half. Warriors 16, Brisbane 0. Played to Ezra Mam. He sends it right to Carapani, and Brisbane have it on their own. 10 down, 16-0.
2: Well, the key here for the Brisbane Broncos is to get the ball right up the other end with a big kick. They can't afford to make an error here.
1: Jesse Arthurs is pummeled, pushed back, 9 out from his own line by Capewell and Fisher Harris. Now comes right edge for Brisbane. And tackle made here on Jordan Rickey, 14 out from his own line. Played Corey Pakes out of dummy half. It was a confused run. Finally caught, 24 out from his own line. And here's the last tackle. It's played to Reynolds. Goes left to Walsh with the left boot. Drills the kick, but coming across with the catch. Watney Lesniak, 16 out from his own line. Over the 30. Heads to the 40 at full bore. But he's taken there by the defence. And up in the chase on that occasion for the Brisbane side was Semu, who's just on the field. Now the Warriors 2 short of halfway, leading 16-0. Carrigan in the bin for another 6 minutes. Comes right this time to Leah Tower. He's wrapped up 10 metres in Brisbane territory by Tolte. Played to Wiegand. Goes left. Now Dimitri Barmonga on the field. He casts it up. Wrapped up 30 metres out from the goal line. Warriors on the attack with his 16-0 lead. It's played to Wiegand. Spins it away. Centre field right. Martin got it through hands. Harris to beat it to a peaky. Then it went from Leah Tower to Watney Zelezniak. Great tackle by Walsh. Probably a try saver. He's about to go to the touchline, so he hurls it back infield to Harris Tavita. He keeps it going left to Leka Halasima. He's up into 10 out. Thrilling play, Warriors. Last tackle, short side right. Harris Tavita throws it away. Getting there is Tamari Martin. Flick pass straight back to the Broncos. And they have a 15 out from their own line. They're going so well there, the Warriors. But throw it away on the last. 16-0 they lead, though, with 8 minutes 40 to go in the first half.
2: Well, the last set with the Brisbane Broncos down here, they only went 18 metres with the ball in hand. Had to come with a big kick there from Reece Walsh down the middle of the field. But, again, it's just going back to the same thing. They've got to continue to complete sets, build some pressure on this Warriors outfit.
1: Ben Hunt runs onto the field now for Brisbane. A 28 out from their own goal line. As it comes, open side right for them. And at 34 out from their own line, tackle made there by Viamonga. It's played by Carapani. Kick out a dummy half by Ben Hunt. Read beautifully by Tuipeke. Sprints to his left with a catch. 15 out from his own line. Heads up over the 20, Tane Tuipeke. Caught by Arthurs. 29 out from his own line. It is 16-0 Warriors. 8 minutes left. And Carrigan in the bin for another 4 minutes 20. Here's Pompey hitting it up. He's caught, 32 out from his own line. 15 in from the western touchline by Reynolds and also Ben Hunt. Now crossfield they go. But can't

0: first run across field and easily picked off. 33 out from his own line. Plays the ball now to Tamati Martin. He heads up over the 40. Got it away. What name's Lesniak? Passed on the ground. Was a touch by Brisbane. Yes, it was. So a knock on. And it will be a Warriors scrum feed, five short of halfway, 16 block. Warriors touchline, Johnny Gibbs.
1: Well, this has been amazing because Brisbane have not had any field position whatsoever in this first half. It's 16-0, but statistically with what you see in games, it should seriously be 36-0 because they've had 72% of the ball, the Warriors, 28% to the Brisbane Broncos, and that's not on dropping the ball from Brisbane. They just had no ball. Brisbane has completed it in excess of 80% and the Warriors in excess of 90%. The inequity there is amazing.
0: Here's the Warriors going short side left to Capewell. Yeah, but the Warriors have had 22 sets. Brisbane just 9. Here's Warriors now. Comes right to the second row by Monga. He's caught 28 out from the goal line. 3 minutes left in the bin for Carrigan. 6 minutes 30 left in the half with the Warriors up 16-0 and they're 18 metres out from the goal line. The ball's going to be played. It is now to Egan. Comes to the left to Ford. Short ball by Monga. He's caught 10 metres away. Last tackle, Warriors. 13 on 12, remember. Played to Egan. Goes left to Marty Martin. Puts a little snap kick. Coming through is Capewell. Yeah, he got it down. That's a try to KB. It's 20 block Warriors. 6 minutes 10 to go in the half. Perfect little stab kick and a great chase by Kurt Capewell. We've seen that a few times over the years. Warriors 20, Brisbane 0. Kick to come for the team from across the ditch.
2: Yeah, well, the Warriors just having too much field position. Beautiful little play here from the Warriors. I thought they should have went right on this occasion. I felt the Broncos had the defence right. They had all the numbers correct. They just didn't look for the kick. Reece Walsh couldn't get himself into a position. And it was a nice little touch there. Goes through the line. Kurt Capewell pushing up in the left edge back row there. Gets a perfect bounce. Gets it down two hands. And puts more points on the board for the New Zealand Warriors. 20-0. Still a kick to come. 5.5 minutes left on the clock.
0: They might be heading to that score line you mentioned earlier, John Gibbs.
1: Yeah, with that dominance, they had to score that. And Tamari Martin, that was a great little kick there in the last play. Capewell, we know that he hares after balls like that. As you said, Andrew, he's done it on so many occasions. And it was Tamari Martin over the other side that threw the long, loopy pass that went to DWZ before his Superman dive. Of course, he's doing the job with Tanner Boyd going down with an ACL injury.
0: And happened very early in the game. Here's Tane Tuipeki. 18 out, 12 or 13 in from touch western side. He strikes it, likes it, kicks the goal. Tane Tuipeki is 3 from 4. Warriors 22, Brisbane 0 after Newcastle 36 thrashed the Gold Coast 12. 4 minutes 45 left in the half and just over a minute left with Carrigan in the bin. So it'll be a full set again. 13 on 12 around the grounds. Full time New South Wales Cup. Parramatta 20 defeated St George Illawarra 12. That brings an end to the New South Wales Cup magic round. Queensland Cup still South Logan 8 leading the PNG Hunters 4. Third quarter AFL St Kilda 65 leading Richmond 46. And half time in the netball, Adelaide Thunderbirds 33, Melbourne Mavericks 24 after the Swifts upset West Coast Fever in Perth 63-57. So, here's the kickoff. Taken in the in-goal area by Harris Tavita, gives it right. And it's Van Monga with a strong return. Taken 10 out from his own goal line. Ball's going to be played and it comes right to Capewell. He's caught 15 out from his own line. Now dummy half Egan. Hasn't he been good again? Wade Egan went right to Jackson Ford. And this time he's dealt with by the defence. Shoved back by Hunt and Jordan Rickey. 16 out from his own line. Both back rowers there for Brisbane in the middle of the park. Egan sends it right. Halasima tackled. 24 out from his own goal line. Played to Egan again. Comes back left to Clark. And another good run by Aaron Clark in heavy traffic. He stands in the tackle, 13 short of halfway. Played on the last to Egan. Comes to the left, Chanel Harris to beat it with a left foot kick. And it's down the throat of Phil Coates. He takes it, 22 out from his own goal line. Returns it into Pompey and Cam Pereira. And he's going to be tackled 32 metres out from his own line and 15 in from touch western side. They work it to the left. Reece Walsh got the pass away to Carapani. He scored outside his 30 and he's a penalty against the Warriors. Assumed for a high tackle against Alasima. So a penalty goes to Brisbane, their first of the day. 32 out from their own line. Adam Reynolds shoots for touch on the eastern side. That's a great kick. 10 metres in Warriors' half. It is 22-0 Warriors, and it's back 13 on 13.
2: Well, this is the best set the Broncos are going to have on the Warriors' line. It'd be nice if they can get some points here and make a game of it. If they get some points here, they'll be confident going in the second half.
0: So carrying it off the field, Warriors scored two converted tries. 30 metres out, Pates. Goes right to Reynolds, runs at the line, dummied inside, and a stupid penalty given away by Ford, pushing a Bronco down. Jaden Hunt. So an obvious penalty there to Brisbane. That was as silly as the one Jordan Rickey gave away earlier. 3 minutes left in the half. And the Warriors still, even 22-0, we know what Brisbane can do when they're well behind. Yeah, don't want to let the foot off the pedal here, especially just before half-time, and give Brisbane a sniff. So from the tap, Brisbane get to within 19 metres, set of field, southern end. The ball played by the Broncos. Comes to the left, Ezra Mann. Turns it into Jaden Hunt, and he's going to be tackled about 15 metres out from the line. Brisbane a rare chance in this half. Pakes goes right to Mann, plays out the back of Reynolds to Walsh. Lovely. Oh, Jesse Arthurs gets clocked by... Was it Khan Pereira? Players come in from everywhere. Instantly a penalty to Brisbane for the high tackle. It may be one of those that look more dramatic live than it actually is. We'll wait and see how it looks on the big screen. And it is Alfiana Khan Pereira.
2: Hits the ball. Hits the ball and fires up. Does not hit his head. Hits the ball up and fires up. It will be a penalty because his hand comes underneath on the second play of that tackle. Hits the arm at the
0: it went ball, from shoulder.
2: And bounces up and hits his head. So it'll be a penalty, but I don't think it'll be anything else.
0: Yeah.
2: But it should be.
0: It is one of those, Lou, isn't it, that look really dramatic live.
2: Yeah.
0: But not so dramatic when you look at the replay. And he is being called out, Alfiana Khan Pereira.
3: Bounces up.
0: Let's have a listen.
3: Slides up. Yeah, no, I appreciate that, but you'll nest the ground. The trajectory is always upwards, so there's a high level of carelessness and a risk of injury.
2: That'll
3: you're
2: do, mate.
3: And in the bin for time.
0: And in the bin. Down to the touchline, John Gibbs.
2: Touch.
1: Well, look, it's a little bit harsh, but I can understand it because he's got to have, you know, respect for the welfare of his opposition player. And by running in like that, he's always a chance of going up. And that's exactly what he did. The player could have sustained an injury. But now we've got a ball game on if the Broncos can score here right now.
2: There's a lot of could have, though.
0: So here's the tap taken, 10 metres out. And the ball's going to be played. It comes from right to left. Ben Hunt. Now it's Adam Reynolds away to Jaden Hunt. He's caught 10 out from the Warriors goal line with 2 minutes left in the half. Warriors down to 12 men. Ben Hunt goes up inside right. Tackle made here on Tulte. 3 out. Time off, says the referee. What's happened now?
2: Wade Egan. Wade Egan went down all funny. A little bit concussion there, I reckon. Or he's going to go up for HIA.
3: Very concerned for him.
0: He's very concerned.
3: Tackle 3, Ben.
0: He's with the trainer now, Wade Egan. With 1 minute 55 on the clock. Oh, that was one of those head-on-hip situations from Wade Egan. Alfiana Khan Pereira in the bin for a high tackle on Jesse Arthurs. Wade Egan being looked at. These games can turn around so fast.
3: Tackle 3.
2: He's going to have to come off. Why don't you just take him off now?
0: Bulls play. Comes to the right to Adam Reynolds. Links up with Walsh. Cut out pass. It's not a good one. A diving effort there by Philip Coates. Went without it. Scooped up by Adam Pompey. And he's caught 9 out from the Warriors' line. That really should have been a try to Brisbane. But it was an ordinary pass from Reece Walsh. Plays it to Harris Tevita. He sends it right in the Warriors. At 12 metres out from their own line, leading by 22 points to nil. Played by Halasima. Comes open side right. Watney Lesniak is floored. 14 out from his own line by Carrigan. Now Egan goes right again. The Warriors up over the 20. Watney Lesniak got a one-hander away to Egan. Double cutout pass away to the right edge. As there's a high tackle from Brisbane. And it's another penalty to the Warriors. The high shot there came on Jackson Ford. So penalty Warriors, the penalty count is 10-3 to the Warriors. Warriors find touch. There's a Bronco down in back play. They find touch 10 metres short of halfway. We've got 53 seconds left on the clock. And from the tap restart, the Warriors creep 2 metres in Brisbane territory. Ball's going to be played away at Egan. It is now, and it comes to the left. To Murray Martin away to Vimonga. Shrugs away from Willison. Got, oh no, a steal.

0: Walsh. Brilliantly done by the Broncos. They've got the ball back. Walsh sends a cutout pass along the ground. Coach dives on that two short of halfway. Well, your dead set can't look away. 30 seconds to go in the half. 22-0 Warriors. Play to Reynolds. Goes left to Arthurs. Knocked to the ground by Harris, DeVita and two others, including by Monga. And to Capewell. 3 metres in Warriors territory. Play to Hunt. Goes left, Carrigan. Out the back line to Ezra Mam. He linked up with support, and they're 5 metres in Warriors half. Now Willison plays the ball. It comes to the open side right. Tolte to Reynolds. Cut-out ball finds Walsh. Walsh puts the fend. Gets away from one. Puts in a kick from 30 metres out. Two of Peggy's back there, and he just strolls over the western touchline to end the half. A half the Warriors have dominated. There's certainly been no shortage of drama. And the Warriors go into half-time, leading Brisbane 20... Just turn myself off. 22 points to nil, having scored four tries. Now for the Warriors, tries to Dallin Watney-Zielesniak. That was in the 13th minute. Aaron Clark in the 22nd. Wade Egan in the 28th. Kurt Capewell in the 34th. Tane Tuipiki, 3 goals from 4 attempts. Alfiano Camperera Sinbin in the 38th minute for a high tackle on Jesse Arthurs. 3 restarts. For Brisbane, nothing doing. Carrigan with Sinbin for a professional foul or repeat infringements in the 27th minute. 1 restart, 1 successful challenge. Penalties 10-3 to the Warriors. They lead 22-0, and anyway you slice it up, Louis, or decisions you may agree or disagree with, the Warriors have been by far and away the dominant team in that first half.
1: Yeah, absolutely. They dominated field possession, the penalty count, everything that you need to dominate a footy game. They've scored 22 points. So I'm patient with the ball, didn't make any errors. But for the Broncos, their discipline's been horrible. They're tackling players with the ball, not respecting the ball. Right from that drop ball where Reece Walsh almost went through. From there, it was all downhill for the Brisbane Broncos in that first half. So, look, I'm assuming it will turn around. I reckon that they probably needed this break just to stop and just refresh their minds for a second. So it's probably come at a really good time. I know it's 22-0, but, you know, for the Broncos, that's not a lot, to be fair. I think they can pull it back, but they've got to start fast in the second half.
0: Yeah, they would have loved to have scored something before halftime, wouldn't they? Down to the touchline, John Gibbs, a dramatic 40 minutes for sure.
2: Well, it's incredible. Players on report everywhere. Players going down injured. We had the serious injury, probably season ending, when scans confirm tomorrow, an ACL injury for Tanner Boyd. But they had 69% of the ball, the Warriors. That's quite incredible. And it wasn't that the completions were bad. We saw a couple of wayward passes from Reece Walsh. What about the passes, Reece Walsh? Two of them in a row gave poor old Philip Coates on debut. He was diving all over the place just to catch the passes. But I think in terms of the scoreboard, they'd like to be further ahead with all of that possession they had. And just at the end of that half, Wade Egan, who's had head problems before, he's been concussed, you know, on several occasions, how he was left on the field is remarkable. He got his head in the wrong position, and then he got a whiplash. His head was cannoned into the Lang Park surface. I don't know how he stayed on the field. Nevertheless, if they can score first in the second half, Brisbane, they may well get on a roll and threaten.
0: Yeah, they may well. All right, Jonty, take a breather. It is halftime. 22-0 Warriors lead the Broncos. Earlier, Newcastle 36 defeated Gold Coast 12. NRL Sunday with Luke Lewis, John Gibbs. I'm Andrew Moore. And the Warriors second on the table. Brisbane on the outside of the top eight looking in, and it's not looking good for them right now. Scores around the grounds in the Queensland Cup halftime. Well, that must be in the second half now. South Logan 20, leading PNG Hunters 4. AFL third quarter, St Kilda 72, leading Richmond 46. And in the netball halftime, Adelaide Thunderbirds 33. Melbourne Mavericks 24. Hope you're enjoying the action here on ABC Sports. Still to come, Penrith and St George Illawarra. We're only halfway through this Sunday of Magic Round. How good. Let it keep going. We'll be back with more after the ABC News.
3: Hello, this is ABC News with David Rollins. The man who was killed by a shark after being bitten near Rottnest Island yesterday off the coast of Perth has been identified. 38-year-old Stephen Mataboni was spearfishing with friends at Horseshoe Reef about 1 kilometre north of Marjorie Bay when he was attacked by a 4-metre white shark before 10 o'clock in the morning. His friends retrieved him from the water and returned to Geordie Bay, where paramedics performed CPR. However, he was unable to be revived. In a statement, his wife Shireen says Stephen's loved ones are broken by his loss. She says Stephen will be remembered as a devoted father to his two young daughters, fiercely loyal and endlessly generous. Russian officials say at least three people have been killed in a Ukrainian drone attack in the Moscow region. They say 12 others were injured in the attack, mostly near the entrance to a Moscow oil refinery. Moscow's mayor says the refinery's technology was not damaged. An independent commission appointed by the World Health Organization wants climate change to be declared an international public health emergency, the highest form of health alert. More from the BBC's Danny Aberhard.
4: The Pan-European Commission's message is stark. Climate change is not a future threat to be managed. It's an immediate and growing crisis. The WHO's Europe Regional Director, Hans Kluge, calls it a health emergency, security threat and an economic time bomb, all rolled into one. Every year of delayed action compounds the costs, the panel argues. The health of current and future generations are harmed by excess heat, air pollution, floods and the spread of infectious diseases.
3: The head of one of Germany's biggest think tanks says the country's economy faces new headwinds from the conflict in the Middle East. Clemens Fuest, president to the IFO Institute for Economic Research, says Germany had been expecting renewed growth this year, driven by government spending and borrowing. He says, however, the US-Israeli war on Iran is compounding existing challenges from US tariffs, and growth will now likely be weak this year at around 0.6%. Back home in Victoria, police is making a fresh appeal for public help to find a man who shot three people and robbed an armour guard truck at Melbourne's Chadstone shopping centre more than 30 years ago. Investigators say they have recently received new intelligence about the violent armed robbery, in which two security guards received gunshot wounds to the lower leg as the weekend takings from the cinema were stolen. It happened on the morning of May the 16th, 1994. As the masked men fled, he threatened multiple shoppers and shot a 40-year-old man in the leg. Detective Inspector Adam Tilley says the level of offending was horrific and someone out there knows who's responsible.
5: Given the severity and the callous nature of this offending, we believe it to be unlikely this was either the first or the last time the offender committed an armed robbery. It is also unlikely there isn't someone out there who knows of someone who offended in this way.
3: A man has been barred from flying with Qantas after a flight attendant was reportedly bitten on a flight between Melbourne and the US. Yvette Gray has the story.
6: Qantas flight 21 from Melbourne to Dallas was forced to divert to Tahiti on Friday due to a disruptive passenger on board. The ABC understands the passenger bit a flight attendant and fellow passengers helped to restrain him. Qantas has confirmed local authorities in Tahiti met the plane on arrival and the passenger was removed. A spokesperson says the safety of its customers and crew is their top priority and there is zero tolerance for disruptive or threatening behaviour on its flights. The plane was refuelled and continued its journey to the US, landing in Dallas yesterday morning.
3: A racing colleague has honoured a Tamworth horse trainer who died on Friday after he was struck by a racehorse. Nikita Jager reports.
7: Tamworth trainer Stephen Meyer is being remembered as a dedicated and highly regarded horseman known for his integrity, work ethic and deep lifelong love for thoroughbreds. The 71-year-old passed away on the way to hospital on Friday after he was struck by his horse at Scone's two-day race carnival. The incident occurred just before the gelding Dancer in the Dark was set to race and the horse was declared fit to run. The CEO of Tamworth Jockey Club, Jack Penfold, has paid tribute to the respected trainer in a statement saying he was a gentleman and a friend to everyone he came across and that this terrible accident has devastated the Tamworth racing community.
3: And in AFL, the Dockers have made it 9 straight victories, beating Essendon comfortably by 43 points at the MCG.
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11: Last tackle, Warriors, a metre away, Egan. Goes right to Tamani Munn. It was a terrible pass play to the beauty to Wanda Delendiak.
0: He flies through the air like he's Superman. And with 99.5% of his body over the touching goal line, DWZ gets it down. What a finish.
11: 7 metres out from the goal line. Set restart, too slow on the play, the ball. The Warriors third. It comes to the right. Clark, he dummies, goes himself. Beats one, he's over to score. So they'll deny by knock on. They didn't have to wait too long. A try is scored by Aaron Clark. Egan, dummy. Goes himself from dummy half. He took Tolte over with him and scores an easy try. Wade Egan, what a good player he is. 12 minutes 50 to go in the half. 9 more minutes for Brisbane without Pat Carrigan.
0: 13 on 12, remember. Played to Egan. Goes left to Marty Martin. Puts a little snap kick. Coming through is Cape. Well, yeah, he got it down. That's a try to KB. It's 20 Watt Warriors. 6 minutes 10 to go in the half. Perfect little stab kick and a great chase by Kurt Capewell.
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11: And a magical first half for the Warriors, leading Brisbane 22 points to nil. You're with Luke Lewis, John Gibbs, I'm Andrew Moore. Still to come, Penrith and St George Illawarra, a 6:25 kickoff, and I'll be joined by John Gibbs and Zane Bojack for that game. The team news is through for Penrith. Second rower Luke Garner goes back to the bench, and Isaac Tungall will start in the second row for Penrith in jersey number 17. So Isaac Tungall starting, Luke Garner to the bench. The only change for St George Illawarra in Damien Cook's 250th NRL game. You can scratch Tyrell Sloan and replace him with Hayden Buchanan in jersey number 20. Tyrell Sloan out, Hayden Buchanan in jersey number 20. Referee Jared Cole with Grant Atkins in the bunker. That is the finale for Magic Round. Earlier, a blowout, Newcastle 36 over Gold Coast 12. And Billy Moore and his ABC Player of the Year, 3 points. Went to Fletcher Sharp, who was in the centres today for the Knights. 2 points to his fellow setter Dane Gagai, and 1 point to wide-ranging second rower Dylan Lucas as the Knights re-enter the NRL's top eight. And here the Warriors would be dominating, Luke Lewis, as they are on the scoreboard, 22 points to nil, albeit Alfiano Campreira still in the sin bin.
1: It's been unbelievable. To be fair, I don't feel like I've seen a game like this for a long time. When I say that, with all the penalties, the discipline, it's just been phenomenal. Like, the Warriors have been over on the other side of the field attacking the Broncos line pretty much for 30 minutes. The only time the Broncos had a chance was that last 5 minutes there. They couldn't get it that right. But, yeah, look, the Warriors defended well. They didn't give them any chances. They were disciplined. They were waiting for their opportunities. They didn't push the ball, didn't make any errors. And the Broncos, well, I don't really know what to say about them at the moment. But I am confident that they can get some more points on the board. If they score first in the second half, I feel like the Warriors could get a little bit nervous. They just go score twice, then it's game on.
11: They really, the first time I've seen them live in a while, they really seem to be missing Petro
1: 7.
11: They're definitely missing him, but Payne Haas and Corey Jensen. To go forward against a team with a really good middle, they couldn't compete. I mean, James Fisher-Harris, outstanding. Aaron Clark, listed at lock, but plays as a middle forward. Also, Mitch Barnett, now Jackson Ford, they're all over them.
1: They are. The forwards are eating them up, and that's where most of their tries are coming from, just tearing the middle apart, and then they're getting it out wide where they need to get it out. But they did have a big loss earlier there with Tanner Boy going down with that suspected ACL, which is horrible. But, I just feel like maybe the Broncos' outside backs need to come into a little bit more work around dummy half, but they've got to play a little bit more football too. If they know that the Warriors' forwards are the strong part of their forward and they're dominating, got to get the ball out wide, get to their speed men, take some easy metres, and then get back to the middle set up for a kick.
11: On the text line, 0467 920222. I reckon the ref got it wrong in the dismissal. When infringements are that bad, the captain should be binned, says Rocky. Well, that's the way it used to be, Rocky. Warning would be given to the team, especially for repeat infringements, and the captain told, next one, you are gone. But now the refs are all mic'd up. They can't really do that. Thanks, Mr. Moore. Fell asleep earlier, but your excitement woke me up. Happy to help. Loving the core boys. More Waz games on free-to-air, please, says Trev. Mate, they are good to watch, Trev.
1: They are good.
11: And Louie, yeah.
1: But just going back to that sin-binning there of Patrick Carrigan.
11: Carrigan, yeah.
1: The reason why he got it done is because he stayed on top of the play the ball. It wasn't because, it was just he was slow on the ruck down, and they said, no, you're gone.
11: Bazza, thank you for your text message. Andrew, the Broncos attack has gone amiss. 4 points in 2 hours of footy. Four against Manly. None today, says Wayne from Mildura. Matt from Kirribilli. G'day, team. Loving your work as always. Just wanted to give some praise to John Gibbs. Best in the business in rugby league analysis, radio or TV. Thank you, Matt. And Gibbsy will be preening down there as the Broncos first team back for the second half. And Jonty, they've shown what a great team they are at fighting back. Gee, it seems an uphill battle from here, though, doesn't it?
2: Yeah, it does. And a couple of their big-name players are going to start doing things. I mean, they didn't have many opportunities. They had no ball, and it wasn't. But they made plenty of mistakes. But the Warriors, when they get the ball, it's hard to get it off them. And that was a really dominant display, particularly from Aaron Clark, who was the best player in the field for the first half. He was ably assisted by others. And I've got to say, to Marty Martin, when he came on, Lieutenant Boyd, did a really good job. I was surprised he was involved both sides of the field, involved heavily in a couple of tries, but they need to score, as Louis said, the Broncos first.
11: All right, Jonty, there's the whistle for the second half as Tane Tuipiki sends it down to the Sowies corner. Louis reaches for another Kleenex and the Brisbane Broncos return 18 out from the Brisbane line. I can't look at you, Louis, because your watering eyes makes mine do the same. Here's Jordan Rickey. Got past one tackle by Monga. Now they keep it alive. Right to left away to Tulti. He in centre field and stands in the tackle. 32 metres out from the Brisbane goal line. Played to Ben Hunt. Goes right to Carrigan. He's wrapped up nine short of halfway. Carl Pereira, by the way, for the Warriors. Still 6.5 minutes left in the bin. Now they work it left to Walsh. He's taken on halfway. Right in centre field for Brisbane. He plays the ball to Ben Hunt. Comes right edge this time. And taking the hit up for the Broncos on that occasion was Semu. To the right side it goes. Jordan Rickey got the pass away. And coming back on the inside arm. There's a pass back on the inside again. And that's a great try for Brisbane. Finished off by Adam Reynolds. Terrific handiwork. And is this the start of the comeback? 1:05 gone, second half. Warriors down to 12 men for another 6 minutes. Adam Reynolds the try. Warriors 22, Brisbane 4. Kicks a come for the Broncos.
1: And just like that, the Brisbane Broncos need to be first to score right off this kickoff. They've gone 100 metres, scored underneath the sticks through Adam Reynolds. But some really good play here from the Brisbane Broncos. They get through to their fifth play. The option of Adam Reynolds looks like he's going to kick. Goes down the short side, goes through the hands. Everyone doing their role at 100 miles an hour. Jesse Arthurs looks like he's going to throw the pass to his winger. Comes back off their right foot. Links up with Adam Reynolds and scores a great try. And looks like the comeback is on right now.
11: Well, I'll tell you what, the way they've gone in the last part of last year and at times this year, they're nearly favourites now, even though they're down 22-4. Here's Adam Reynolds to convert his own try. 13 metres out, 5 metres to the right of the post. 22-4. Here's Reynolds. With a right boot, he makes no mistake. He's kicked his first attempt of the day to convert his own try. Warriors 22, Brisbane 6, down to the touchline, John Gibbs.
2: Oh, that was brilliant work. And Adam Reynolds, the fact that he went the short side and then he stayed alive backing up on the inside, that's what a good halfback as experienced as Adam Reynolds does. And Jesse Arthurs did a wonderful job because that easily could have gone awry because there were players there, there were Warriors players there, but it was precision. It was magnificently executed, and 2 minutes into the second half, 5 minutes still in the bin for Carl Pereira. It's a great start.
11: So now the kickoff coming from the Warriors.
1: Waiting for a kick.
11: Oh, they don't have a tee. Second half, Queensland Cup, South Logan 20, PNG 4. And AFL St Kilda 72, Richmond 46. Text line. Neil wants to know, is it possible Louis is allergic to Gibbsy's phone? I don't think you've actually got it.
1: No, not this
11: minute, have you?
1: It's about 1,000 metres away from me at the moment.
11: Here's the kickoff coming from the Warriors. Tane Tuipiki. Warriors 22, Brisbane 6. And I think Andrew Webster would want to ensure as much as he can that the Warriors don't turn off. Here's the kickoff. Down to the south-east corner. It's going to be caught 10 metres out from the goal line. Walsh. He gives it away to his left and really good kick chase defence. 15 out from the Brisbane line. Ball's going to be played down to Ben Hunt. He sends it left to Jordan Rickey. And Rickey up over the 20. Put down now. 23 metres out from his own goal line. In there was Ford played the hunt. Gun out pass left to Mam, then away to Willison. Running wide of the ruck. He's caught 15 short of halfway, 19 in from the western touchline. As now Brisbane downfield Tolte got a high but fair tackle from Ford, two short of halfway. Hunt goes right to Carrigan. He drifts across field, easily bounced away from one Carrigan. This is a great set. Brisbane 38 out from the goal line, coming into the last. Ball's going to be played to Hunt. Goes right. The kick will come from Reece Walsh. 32 metres out down to the northeast corner to a peaky. Up he goes, lost it. Comes back for Brisbane now. It's still the last play, said referee Ashley Klein, as it ended up in the hands of the Brisbane replacement. And that's Va'ar Semu. Changeover. Warriors survive 10 out from their own goal line, but a definite shift in everything here at Lang Park. Louis, Warriors 22, Brisbane 6.
1: Well, the Broncos struggled to get out of their half the first in the first half there, but the way that they're carrying the ball now, they've got so much energy in their jersey. They've got a point to prove, it looks like, here for the Brisbane Broncos. Now, they've just got to be good with in their defence. They can't give away or be undisciplined here in this area.
11: So now it's the Warriors on their own 30-metre line, ball played. And they go right up in the centre of the field within 10 metres of halfway. Tackled from Wemu, and that was there on Clark. Egan goes left to Tane Tuipiki. He's been impressive again. Scoots his way, metre in Brisbane's half. Played on the last to Egan. Goes left, Chanel Harris-Tavita. Left foot kick, end over end, down to the right wing, and is caught 9 metres out from the goal line. And coach has put down 12 metres out from his own goal line. 22-6 to the Warriors. And we've had 4 minutes of play here in the second half at Lang Park. So now it's a lost ball picked up by the Warriors. They get to within a metre of the line and dive over to score. Unbelievable try scored by Leah Tower. Drop ball from Brisbane and the Warriors hit back almost immediately. 4 minutes 40 gone second half. Ali Leah Tower the try. Warriors 26, Brisbane 6, and the try is right in front of the post.
1: And just like that, they're back on the scoreboard, the Warriors. Again, just not being patient. The Broncos have been killing it, coming out of their own end. Shibazaki couldn't come up with a take there. Just pops up into a Warriors' hands, and it's just too easy. Just dive over. Score a great try.
11: I don't understand how that happens, Luke Lewis. Down to the touchline, John Gibbs.
2: Well, it was Reece Walsh who decided to, you know, go on one of his trademark raids, and he sort of made half a break. Then they were standing around. A couple of players almost got in each other's way, but Shibasaki, he could have taken the ball and just taken it to the ground and settled things down, but he was trying to offload as well. And that was ridiculously frantic for a side that's just, you know, getting their way back into the game. And it's exactly what Michael Maguire said at halftime. Watch your discipline. We've got 40 minutes to turn this around. Well, they just completely disregarded what he said then.
11: Here's Tuipiki, 10 out right in front. 34 minutes still to play. And Cam Pereira for the Warriors in the bin for another minute and a quarter. Tuipiki in front kicks the goal. So he has kicked 4 goals from 5 attempts. Warriors 28, Brisbane 6, and that bizarre drop ball from Shibasaki comes after Brisbane looked like they were playing themselves back in the game. On the text line, 0467 920222, Andrew, please stop mentioning the Titans game. Makes me want to cry. Happy birthday, Mr. Gibbs. Shout out to the Undulla man from Greg on the Murray River. Sorry, Greg. Rowdy Andy says Broncos will come back, but not by enough. Hate to say it, boys, but 2026 Magic Round has not been magic. Only one close game. It's been blowout round from Angry Dog. Here's the kickoff, and it comes away right to Valmonga. Solid contact as he hits the deck. 8 metres out from his own line in that northeast corner. Plays the ball to Wade Egan. Goes away right to Capewell, who's going nowhere, into the tackle of Willison. 12 out from his own line in front of the northern post. Wade Egan sends it right to Aaron Clark. Clark, good lead drive again. Caught 23 out from his own line. He plays the ball to Egan. Comes right edge now to Ford. Ford over the 30. But wrapped up 34 out from his own line. 4 plays into the set. And a set restart given away by Pat Carrigan again. And the restarts are 4-1 to the Warriors. They have it 7 short of halfway. Ball's played now by Clark to Egan. Spins it away, Les. Harris to Vita. He links up there with Liotoa. Is it Halasima? Halasima. He's caught finally. 2 metres in Brisbane's half. Right in centre field by Carrigan. He plays the ball to Wigan. Comes to the right to Vaiamonga. Steps straight past.

0: last one tackle attempt from Willison, and now taken by two others, including Carrigan. 40 out from the goal line. Wade Egan had a dummy half straight through. Egan the pass away to his left, and Tamati Martin streaks away to score a try as Camperera returns to the field for the Warriors. 7 minutes 30 gone, second half. The Warriors go back to back, and they now lead by 32 points to 6 with a kick to come, Tamati Martin the try.
1: Well, this is brilliant work here from Wade Egan. Absolutely brilliant. He gets a quick play of the ball, sees a Broncos player retreating with his back turned to him, gets out, goes to the left, comes back, follows the Broncos, and then just goes, right, it's time for me to take off now. Comes off of his left foot, goes into the backfield. As soon as he looks to his left, there's Tamari Martin just pushing up. Beautiful two-on-one. And just goes under the sticks as easy as you like. Champagne rugby league there from the Warriors.
0: Touchline, John Gibbs.
2: And that was Ben Tulte and Patrick Carrigan retreating there, who couldn't make the tackle on Wade Egan. And it was Patrick Carrigan who, late in the tackle count, had given the six again restart for the Warriors. And they just are carving him up now. In the lead up to that try, Aaron Clark again was enormous. Aaron Clark and Wade Egan have been magnificent tonight.
0: Yeah, couldn't agree more. Here's the kick from Tane Tuipiki, 10 metres out. He's got the Mitch Moses golf sway going on. 31 minutes 20 left, and the Warriors are carving Brisbane up 32-6. Here comes Tuipiki and kicks the goal from in front. So he missed his first, and he's now kicked five in a row, 34-6 in favour of the Warriors. Now he left the field of the bin, Camperera, 22-0. And returns at 32-6. He's on the field before the kick. So, this is really one-way traffic. Is Louis' sudden onslaught of hay fever really about an early finish so he can catch up with his Sharky mates at the casino again? Ooh, conspiracy theory against you, Luke Lewis.
1: Got me.
0: So we know where to meet you afterwards. Here's the kickoff coming. Andrew Luke Gibbsy, I think it's time to say it, Andrew, from Big Daddy at Coffs Harbour. Here's the kickoff return by Mitch Barnett back on the field. Caught six out from his own line, a little reluctant with Brisbane on 31 minutes to go, but it looks like they're in for a very heavy defeat with this most impressive Warriors team.
1: You know, it's funny though, as soon as Tamari Martin went over there, I actually thought you were going to say it.
0: I know, I thought about it. Warriors comes up left to right this time. By Monga, caught 22 out from his own line by Jordan Ricci. Plays the ball to Egan, sends it to the left. As they have it, Warriors 34 out from their own goal line. Now it comes open side right to Tuipiki. He runs into the defence and it's going to be collected there by Semu. 10 short of halfway, played on the last. Comes right to Marty Martin, the kick off the right boot, very shallow. Reece Walsh has got it covered, 21 out from his own goal line. Carapani with him if he wants, he doesn't. And he takes the tackle, 32 out from his own goal line. So Brisbane back in possession. They work it right to Carapani. He's tackled 12 metres short of halfway. Ball is played to Ezra Mann. No centre field right as the Broncos, about 3 metres short of the halfway paint, trailing hit 34-6. Ball played to Ben Hunt. Comes to the right to Reynolds. Back on the inside to Jordan Ricci. And he's dumped to the ground too. 2 metres in Warriors territory. Preston Ricci, the front rower, is back on the field for Brisbane, but it's Carrigan with a head up now into Barnett. Tackled 38 out from the Warriors' goal line. Last tackle, Brisbane. Hunt goes right. Kick from Reynolds. Down to the northeast corner. The chase is on from Arthurs. Good catch, Tane Tuipiki. 4 out from his own line. Warriors 34, Brisbane 6. 29 and a half minutes to go. And I tell you what, as Camperera again runs right across field and easily tackled. 3 out from his own line. Tane Tuipiki's been good again, hasn't he, at fullback?
1: Yeah, he's been great. He's always busy. He's a bit everywhere, but he always takes the last carry of the set. Goes right, there's a break up the middle of the field again. And he almost gets that last carry right before they kick, which gets everyone in the kick chase line. I love that when fullbacks do that.
0: That was Tamati Martin who had that run. He comes left now to Pompey. Tackled 32 out from his own line, bringing up the last Tamati Martin. Right foot kick down the throat of Carapani on the Broncos 20. Sprints over the 30. Sprints over the 40. Knocked to the deck, 7 short of halfway. So we've seen 11 minutes, 15 seconds, second half, and it is 34-6 to the Warriors, and a set restart. Here goes to the Brisbane Broncos, their second of the day. Played to Hunt, goes right to Ricci. He's going to be tackled about 6 metres.

0: is in Warriors territory, or was that Walsh? It was Walsh. They're in identical headgear. Now comes left to Preston, Ricky. And Ricky standing in the tackle for a while. Now on the ground, 31 out from the Warriors line, courtesy of Dimitri Bayamonga. Plays the ball to Hunt, goes right to Reece Walsh, charges at the line, throws an intercept pass. No, it's taken there on the right wing. Coming in third, Philip Coates. He throws the ball astray, but there's no Warriors player anywhere, and they're claiming the try. In fact, they're awarded the try. Picking the ball up was Adam Reynolds. Doink over the line for a double. The Warriors had gone absolutely to sleep. Adam Reynolds' try. 28 minutes to go. Warriors 34, Brisbane 10. Kick to come, Broncos.
1: Oh, that was a nice pass there from Reece Walsh. The flying hit his winger down the sideline.

0: He did a good job to catch it, Philip Coates. He's got some shockers thrown to him by Reece Walsh, but he was herring down that eastern flank, heading to that northeastern corner. The cover came. He threw it back on the inside, staying alive. He's not a BG, but he's Adam Reynolds, and here he is.
1: 25 out, 5 in from the eastern touchline. Reynolds strikes it, likes it, kicks the goal. It barely got above crossbar height, and Adam Reynolds is 2 from 2. 34-12 in favour of the Warriors. Still a 22-point lead with 26 and a half minutes to go. Around the ground in the Queensland Cup now full time, and South Logan has beaten Papua New Guinea Hunters, the PNG Hunters, by 30 points to 20. In the AFL final quarter, St Kilda has that under control, it would seem, leading Richmond 94-61. And in the Super Netball final quarter, Adelaide Thunderbirds 51, Melbourne Mavericks 47. So the Melbourne team fighting back in Adelaide. Here's the kickoff coming, and it's sent by Adam Pompey to the goal line, where it's caught by Carapani. He feeds it away right, and here's some solid defence coming from the Warriors with this 34-12 lead. Tell you what, they might be concerned if the Warriors concede the next try. Brisbane score. And Brisbane just outside their 10 through Xavier Willison. He plays the ball to Ben Hunt. Comes open side right to Gimet Shabasaki. Not had a blinder tonight. He's caught here 18 out from his own line by Wade Egan. Now they work at right edge to Preston Rickey. Tackled 24 out from his own line by Capewell. Hunt goes left to Walsh. Left foot kick, looking for a 40-20. The ball bounces, but might sit up here for Tane Tuipigi. It does. 28 out from the Warriors' goal line. He steps straight past Ezra Mann to be tackled 9 short of halfway by Walsh. He plays at 15 in from the western touchline to Tay Marty Martin. Goes open side left to Watney Zalesniak. Caught just short of halfway. Played to Martin again. Centre field left to Alfiano Camperera. He's caught 8 metres in Brisbane territory. Back on the field, James Fisher-Harris for the Warriors is counting it up now with Barnett. Caught 32 out from the goal line. Looks like Sam Healy on the field now for the Warriors. It comes to the right. Martin chips over the top behind Carapani. Chaser hits the deck. The ball in goal over the dead ball line. Poor kick by Martin. 20-metre tap. 7 tackle set for the Broncos. 15 gone second half. Luke Lewis, Warriors 25, Brisbane at 20. I'll try again, hopefully speaking English. Warriors 34, Brisbane 12.
2: That was almost the perfect kick there from Tamari Martin. It was the right decision. It just got that ugly bounce where it hit and it just kept going end over end and just kept rolling. Give away a 7-tackle set, but the Warriors are doing everything right at the moment. They're just going to continue to hang in there, defend well. Just can't give away penalties and give this Broncos field position.
1: As Broncos go short side left, Willison strolled through one. Now caught 5 short of halfway. Good quick play on the ball to Hunt. Goes short side left to Man. He beats one tackle. Tuipigi saved the day with an ankle-biting tackle. 25 out. Then he gave away a set restart. That's nearly a professional foul. Set restart. Here goes to the Broncos, their third of the day, and make it fourth now. Repeat infringements from the Warriors. Brisbane playing much better. 18 out, Hunt goes left to Mam. Mam in Spybo's last run, takes on the defence, but he's absolutely hammered. 11 out from the goal line. Played to Hunt, short side left to Walsh, juggled it, held it. 6 metres out, he was hit by the defence. Tamani Martin involved. Reece Walsh to his feet. Plays the ball to Hunt. Floats it away to the right to Reynolds. Then back on the inside, Carrigan. And Pat Carrigan's caught 4 metres out from the Warriors' goal line. Still 3 tackles left for the Broncos. Ben Hunt. Back to the right to Reynolds. Dummies goes himself into Healy and Barnett. And Capewell looking for a third try. But he's thwarted a metre out. Now played Hunt. Puts in a stab kick for Reece Walsh. Did he get it down? I'm not sure. Referee Klein is saying he knocked it on in goal, Reece Walsh.
2: No, he didn't go even close. He missed it. And it got picked up by Tamari Martin. Took it deep. That's what's happened here. He's just slipped as he's going to put it down. He misses the ball completely.
1: He just hit the floor.
2: Oh, he'd be filthy. You've never seen Reece Walsh come up try scoring opportunities like that.
1: Wow, that is a bomb try because he slipped over. So it remains 34-12 to the Warriors. The line dropout by Harris Tavita is dropped and knocked on by Carapani into an offside position. So it's a knock on Now, Gemma Chebosaki is saying there was a legal act there from Dallin Watney-Zelezniak.

0: The Warriors are saying that should have been a penalty for offside. And in the end, it's a Warriors scrum feed. 17 out from their own line. 22 and a half to go. Warriors 34, Brisbane 12. Touchline, John Gibb.
1: Well, tempers are starting to get a bit frayed here. That ball was down there. So they've had opportunities, the Broncos. Haven't taken advantage. So, no, there's a few twists and turns in this game to go yet. 22 points. The deficit, 22 minutes to go.
0: So now the Warriors, Johnny, have it on their own 20. And it's a high tackle. So a penalty. This is against Ricky. A penalty goes to the Warriors. Right on their own 20-metre line. The penalty count now 11-3 to the Warriors. But that's the first of the second half as Tamari Martin finds touch 2 metres short of halfway. 34-12 Warriors. I'm enjoying Magic Round. You tune in for your team's match. Hang around for another game at a great atmosphere. That's on the text line. Good evening, gents. Can you please tell me why my app drops out at the same time? Deleted and reinstalled, now working again, and did the same yesterday. Carol, the limo driver. Harold, Carol, I'm sorry that's happened to you, but me, no idea. But our technical department is working on it feverishly. Healy goes left to Ford. Tackled 25 out from the line. The crowd in song now. Penalty for Flop. Goes against the Broncos.
2: This is going to remind me of the Cronulla Sharks Melbourne game. 32 penalties in one game.
0: Oh, the game you played.
2: It was horrible.
0: You been in that game?
2: Oh, I got 10, but I didn't do the wrong thing.
0: No, no, Billy Slater. Absolutely.
2: You got the referee's beauty.
0: 100%. But you guys deliberately gave away about 20 penalties, didn't you? Close to your own line.
2: Oh,
0: trying to upset
2: that.
0: Melbourne.
2: We'd never do that.
0: You did tell me once. Maybe that was off there. Sorry, Lou. So penalty goes to the Warriors. 24 out. The crowd currently, the tally, 50,386. 50,386.
2: Does that take it to the record?
0: No, they've got to get over 51,000 for the record. And there's still a game to go. Penrith and St. George Illawarra. This place looks just about full, doesn't it? And here's the kick coming now for the Warriors. And it looks like a change in goal kicker. It'll be Chanel Harris-DeVita taking this one. And it came to a peaky, 5 goals from 6 attempts, but DeVita will take this one. He's a left-foot kicker to put them up by 4 converted tries. Currently 34-12. Here comes Harris-DeVita with a left boot. He strikes it, likes it, kicks the goal. So it is now Warriors 36, Brisbane 12. 20 minutes gone, 20 minutes left, second half, down to John Gibbs, who's on the touchline.
1: Yeah, and while all that friend action was taking place, Ben Tolley, he got hurt up the southern end of the ground. He came down towards halfway and he went straight off the field and up the tunnel. So I don't know whether we'll be seeing him back, but the Broncos, incredibly, would you believe that they have been dominant in the second half, but they've had flashes. The Warriors and the Broncos are 2 points worse off than they were at halftime.
0: Yeah, that seems weird, doesn't it? Walsh kicks off down to the goal line. Warriors will get the footy back. G'day, guys. Listening from Pine Creek in the Northern Territory. Loving the call. I'm now a happy Seagull supporter after a change in coach. I also used to suffer so bad with hay fever on the east coast of Australia. Move to the Northern Territory and you'll be fine. From John, now a happy Territorian. So there you go, Louis. There's the advice. Move to the Northern Territory. Might have to run that by Sonia, I suppose. Here's the Warriors on their own 20-metre mark. Dummy half is Sam Healy. Goes left to Mitch Barnett. And taken in the tackle there of Ben Hunt. And also on the field for Brisbane as Tua Peake gets to an 11 of halfway is now Orblix Tawa. Here's the kick from Harris-DeVita on his own 40. Down the throat of Reece Walsh. Takes it 11 out from his own goal line for the Broncos. Heads up over the 20. Barnett, great chase and tackle. 21 out from the Broncos line with just under 19 minutes to go. And it's Carapani now tripping and falling over his own feet. 26 out from his own goal line for the Broncos. Plays it. They go from right to left. Brisbane have it on their own 30-metre line. Really struggling now. Brisbane. Ezra Mam dummy half. And he sends it right to Xavier Willison. He's the most penetrating runner. But he's caught here and put on his back. 9 metres short of halfway. Plays the ball to Hunt. Goes right to Carrigan. Links up out the back to Adam Reynolds. To Reece Walsh. Floats a pass over the top to Coates near the eastern touchline. Steps back in field. Beats one. Now ridden into the deck. 25 out from the Warriors line. Last tackle Brisbane. Play to Reynolds. Goes left to a scheming Walsh, drifts across field. puts it a left foot kick into the in-goal area. Oh, getting there is Carapani ahead of Wattmangelepia. Did he get it down? I don't know. We're going to the bunkers at that point. Let's play sticky bits.
3: Clear of you. We have no try. Tackle five, confirm he loses the ball.
0: That's how it seemed live, Louis, although we are a million mile away.
2: Yeah. I would love to see him get this down. It would be unbelievable if he gets this down.
4: Contact
2: it wasn't the best kick.
4: Is through the body. It's okay and it's not late.
2: There's no way he could have got this down.
4: Left kick chaser onside from Broncos.
0: So the replay heading to the in-goal area now. It's one of those stop-start forward-back jobs.
2: Looking at the body language too. Feet of Carapani.
0: Carapani does get there.
4: Takes clean possession. Feet are still in at this point. Jumps from in the field of play. He's looking at the ground in now.
0: Certainly looks like he lost control of it in goal.
2: Yeah, he loses control. He's done all the hard work.
0: No, he stayed in the field of play somehow. It looked like he was going out. It looked like he was going touch in goal. Wattnay Jelezniak was there.
4: Cleared the contact from Dallin. He just glances and misses. Still look at available angles for grounding.
5: Separate. Just let them do the process.
2: There's no try. They have to look at it again.
0: I know.
2: Separation.
0: But it's been a contentious issue recently. Currently 36-12 Warriors.
2: What are they looking at? It's full complete separation.
0: Lost.
2: There you go, out of the hand, gone. We could have got it on the first play.
0: 17 minutes, 45 to go. John Gibbs, are you in agreement?
1: Yes, absolutely. But they did award Robert Toyner a try a couple of weeks ago, which is similar.
0: This is a knock-on in goal.
1: I mean, seriously, how many times do you have to look at this? They're going to look at it again. They're trying to find a reason.
4: There's no downward pressure. He loses possession.
1: Well, downward pressure. Seriously, controlling downward pressure. Robert Toyas was worse than that. But that's no try either, by the way. Two wrongs don't make a right.
0: Well, and this time they have got it right, even if it took a while to get there. So no try. 20-metre tap for the Warriors. A six-tackle set. Warriors 36, Brisbane 12. 17 minutes, 46 to go. And that after Newcastle took care of business against the Gold Coast, winning that game 36-12. So now it will be a Warriors 20-metre tap. Tell you what, had he scored, it would have been 36-16. There would have been some hope for the Broncos.
2: Reece Walsh should be blowing up down there at the moment, going, what's going on? Waddle got to come off. He's got nothing going on. And now they're taking him off the field.
0: So this is for an HIA, Gibbsy, down in front of you, Reece Walsh.
1: Yeah, absolutely. They had one look at that, and it was Mitch Barnett. And the comment was from the video referee, Adam G, through the body. Well, through the body, and he goes off for an HIA.
0: Well, I mean, the decision has not come from the ref. It's come from a doctor. So, yeah, it's all weird. Here's the Warriors, 28 out for their own. I'm very reluctant to challenge doctors' opinions because they know a hell of a lot more than we do. But, yeah, some don't make sense. Here's the Warriors, though. 10 short of halfway. Sam Healy at a dummy half. Pass Carrigan over the 40 to 30. Drag to the ground from behind. 24 metres out from the Brisbane line. The ball played. Fisher-Harris sends the ball left to right. Harris to Vita. To Marty Martin. Get the ball away to Halasima through one. And he's taken 11 metres out from the goal line. Plays the ball now. Short side right they go to Martin. He's wrapped up. 5 metres out. 5 metres in the southwest corner by Shevasaki. Dummy half Leah Tower. Goes to the left. Harris to Vita. Crossfield kick well short of the goal line. It's tapped back here by the Warriors. Into the hands of the starting hooker, Corey Pakes, and that was a poor kick from Harris DeVita. Broncos have it 18 out from their own goal line. Warriors 36, Brisbane 12, and we've still got 16 minutes 45 to play. And then Penrith against St George Illawarra to finish. Magic round, round 11 of the NRL here at Lang Park. Gibbsy will join me in the box. Zane Bojack down on the touchline, and Louis will have his head back with about 47,000 tissues. Here's a penalty. Going to the Broncos, 8 metres short of halfway, Louis.
2: Oh, I get the challenge.
0: Mitch Barnett was very quick to race in.
5: Warriors disputing the decision of the ball taken out by Lecker.
0: So a strip was the ruling, going against Aaron Clark. Challenge from the Warriors, who haven't used one yet today.
4: And tackle's complete at this point. Lecker's arm's still around the ball.
0: Lecker Halasima, yeah, not Aaron Clark.
2: No, he's not raking.
4: He now flicks his fingers and his arm, which just

0: lodges it, the challenge there is no, unsuccessful.
1: There was a finger flick.
2: There was no finger flick. It was on his forearm. Where's his fingers? Hanging up halfway up his arm, are they?
3: Unsuccessful.
1: Well, surely Matt Elliott. Penalty goes to Brisbane.
2: That'll do, mate.
1: Oh, mate, you can leave in 20 minutes and storm out.
2: I will be storming out.
1: Here's Brisbane finding touch, 35 out from the line. Challenge gone, by the way, now for the Warriors. Gibbsy, how did you see that one?
4: No, I'm with Louis. I mean, some of the things that they come up with are remarkable. I know we're, at least they did it quickly on that occasion. I want to tell you something about Adam Reynolds when we get a chance.
1: I can't wait. Here's Reynolds getting the pass away right. Preston Rickey, he's going to be tackled 24 metres out from the goal line. He'll play the ball for the Broncos. Does so now to Pakes. He got shoved to the ground. And now a penalty against Capewell to the Broncos. By my tally, it's 12-5 the penalties to the Warriors. Now the quick tap is taken. Warriors have to defend. Brisbane within 9 metres of the goal line. Dummy half is Pakes, played by Preston Rickey. Reynolds, he sends it back on the inside. And Tawa Court, 7 or 8 metres out from the line in front of the left upright, played to Pakes. Spiralling pass goes right to Reynolds. Turns it into Jordan Rickey. Knocked to the ground with force by Barnett and Capewell. 10 out from the goal line. Brisbane on the attack. Pakes. Spins it left to Reynolds. Plays it out the back to Ezra Mann. Got a ball away. Willison. Claim 2 out. Warriors 36, Brisbane 12, quarter of an hour to go. Pakes fires it short side left to Ezra Mann. Hop, skip, jump away from one. Knocked to the ground by another 8 metres away. Cam Pereira knocked him to the ground. Oh, was it Tua Peake? He gets up limping, actually. Comes to the right. Reynolds on the last. Puts in the crossfield kick. Up they go. It's taken. Great catch. Warriors have it. 5 out from their own line. And the catch from Chanel Harris to Vita. And the Warriors survive that pressure to maintain a 36-12 lead.
2: Yeah, great goal line defence there from the Warriors. They were everywhere. They were doing everything right. And they got their splits right. So I'm going to give Tane Tua Peake a big rap there. I reckon he did a very, very good job at fullback. Just organised his defensive line. And everyone making their tackles nicely. And that's a big play there by Chanel Harris-DeVita.
1: Now check it out shortly. Brad Tallon just telling me there's Origin news being reported as the Warriors now 23 out from their own goal line. Ball's going to be played by Barnett to Healy. Short side right, Martin. Links up now with Lear Tower. Tackle 10 short of halfway. Last tackle, Warriors. Dummy half Healy. Goes left, Harris-DeVita. Puts up a midfield roost. Spirally looking kick. And Ezra Mann takes it, 25 out from his own line, accelerates through one, drag down 13 short of halfway, remembering Reece Walsh is off for an HIA. 9 short of halfway, dummy half Shepisaki, goes right now to Carapani, he's caught 2 short of halfway, 15 in from touch on the western side. Ben Hunt sends the ball centre field right as the Broncos encroach into Warriors territory by a few metres. Now Pakes left to Carrigan. Carrigan confronted, strolled through one. Now wrapped up, 37 out from the Brisbane line. Out from the Warriors line, the Broncos have it. Pakes, short side left to Ben Hunt, got it away Willison, but they're marking him beautifully. Nailed in the tackle there from Lear Tower and Fisher Harris. 25 out from the Warriors line, 10 in from the Western touchline on the last. Adam Reynolds puts up the kick, coming down about 12 metres out, allowed to bounce by Harris to beat it all the way in goal. Tua Peake gets back there and he's tackled in the in-goal area. Well, the Warriors, for some reason, didn't want any truck with it. So it'll be a goal line dropout Warriors. 13 left. Warriors 36, Brisbane 12 here at Lang Park.
2: Yeah, they didn't know who was going up for it. Miscommunication there from the Warriors in the backfield. It's really the only thing they've done wrong so far in their defence. But they get lucky that the Broncos get a nice bounce. Good chase there from Rickey to finish off the set there in defence. Can they get this short line drop-off guy?
1: Now, the Origin news, Luke Lewis. Latrell Mitchell is out of Origin 1. He apparently has made the decision because of his back injury. Now, from the short line dropout, Broncos have it 11 metres out through Willison. So Latrell Mitchell out of the New South Wales Origin reckoning for State of Origin 1. The team's to be announced tomorrow morning. Brisbane, 3 metres away. Carapani plays it. They spin it to the right. Carrigan away to Adam Reynolds. He floats a cutout pass away to Arthurs. Got through one tackle. Now fell. 12 metres out from the goal line. 10 in from the eastern touchline. Plays it. They send it to the left. Reynolds away to Preston Rickey. Rickey spins in the tackle. Back to the defence. And he's taken 8 metres out from the goal line. Brisbane down 36-12. 12 minutes to go. Reynolds goes to the left with a floating a cutout pass. Intercepted by what they deliver. He's over the 30 to 40. Ben Hunt's old legs are chasing. So is Mann over the 20, the 10. Watney Galesiak dives and scores the try. He knew it. He wanted this.

0: spectacular finish, and he came up with it. Dallin Watney to Lesniak. 11 and a half to go. Warriors 40, Brisbane 12. Game, set, bingo, the Warriors are going to win.
1: What about that? Beautiful work there by Dallin. Gets himself into a perfect position. They knew they were going to throw a cutout pass. He just waits. He pounces on the ball in the air. And I tell you what, you've got to give a rap here to Ezra Mann. He threw the pass. He turns around, makes the run, chases him, pushes him over right in the corner. Still makes him make a bit of a play. He would have been cooked here, Dallin Watney Zalesniak. You can see the legs just getting tired and tired, but he still has enough energy just to jump and finish that try off and puts the ball right on the corner. Beautiful try, Warriors. Great read there from Dallin Watney Zalesniak.
0: His second try of the day. Touchline, John Gibbs.
2: Well, it looks like it was a try, but I thought he might have gone infield by going close to the line. He gave an opportunity for Ezra to get in. It was a great chase, and that's a double for DWZ. Now, we're used to him scoring plenty of doubles. Adam Reynolds, he's got a double today, and I thought, well, he doesn't score that many, so I thought I'd do a bit of research. He scored 56 tries in his career. That's only the third double. The last one was 240 games ago.
0: That's crazy. Dallin now 12 tries on the year, four behind the leader, Tom Jenkins with 16. Now, Chanel Harris-Tavita, 23 metres out, just in from the western touchline. 10 minutes to go. Warriors 40, Brisbane 12.
1: He's got this.
0: Ooh. Left foot kick. He's only had one shot. He is one from one. This is a toughie.
1: Same in outside post.
0: He moves in. It starts on the outside post. Strikes and likes it. Kicks it right over the black dot. And Louis with your goal kicking prowess. Your strike again. Harris to be the two from two. Warriors 42. Brisbane 12. And Brisbane entrenched outside the top eight. Warriors entrenched in the top two. Pending result later from the Penrith and George Illawarra game. And repeating the team news there for Penrith, Isaac Tungwell will start in the second row, Luke Garner to the bench. And for St George Illawarra scratch, Tyrell Sloan off the bench, replaced by Hayden Buchanan. Around the grounds in the AFL final quarter, St Kilda 109, leading Richmond 73. Netball full-time, Adelaide Thunderbirds 55, beat the Melbourne Mavericks 51. And now full-time in the AFL, 109-73 as the siren sounds. So, this game is well and truly over in terms of a result with 8 minutes 45 to play. Make it 9 minutes 45 to play. Warriors 28 out from their own line as Barnett plays it to Healy, sends it right to Clark. Runs into Willison and two others. Down he goes and lost the ball. Play on, says the referee, as the Broncos dive on it. 38 metres out. A rare error from the Warriors. Played to Pakes. Goes right to Jordan Ricci. He's caught 32 metres out from the goal line. Repeating, Latrell Mitchell out of Origin 1 for New South Wales. He has withdrawn, we're told, because of a back injury that was very apparent the other night in South's loss to the Dolphins. 22 away from the goal line. Corey Pakes goes right to Preston Ricci. Good strong run of about 12 metres. Finally on his back, 10 metres out from the Warriors line. Barnett involved in the tackle again with Sam Healy. Dummy half his Pakes goes left to Carrigan. Out the back, through hands away now to Willison. But he's marked again. Gee, they've done a good job on him. 5 metres out from the line. On the last, Pakes a long ball right to Carrigan, who puts up the crossfield kick. Crowd love that, but it's plucked out of the air by Pompey, and he's away over the 10, taking 18 out from his own line, 8.5 to go. Warriors 42, Brisbane 12, and seeing a middle forward kick the ball, Louis, is like watching a number 11 bat in a test match swinging at a boundary. The crowd love it.
1: Yeah, I loved it too. He actually got, it would have been nice if he's got a little bit more height on it, and the Broncos come up with a nice take and score the try. Would have been talking about the kick, but in the front row kicking it, but great take there from Pompey. And get the Warriors back on the front foot.
0: As Barnett carts it up for the Warriors, taken 9 short of halfway. He plays the ball to Sam Healy. Left to Ford in centre field. And he's pushed back 3 short of halfway. Last tackle, Warriors, who lead 42-12, 8 to go. Kick downfield by Chanel Harris-Tavita. Back there is Ezra Mann, still in the fullback role. Takes it 5 metres out from his own goal line. Heads to the 10 court just outside that mark. With his team down by 30 points, we check in on the touchline with Johnny Gibbs.
2: Well, Rhys Walsh did pass his HIA. He's about to put the helmet back on and he'll be back into the fray. I did find it.

0: And I don't want to argue with doctors either, but I do find it a little bit amusing. There didn't seem to be any hard hit. We heard from the bunker that it was just through the body, and he was taken off the field. That was the end of the Broncos. It was probably gone anyway, but he is the spark they needed.
1: And Xavier Willison tackled 31 out from his own goal line. After the tackle from Clark, it's played to Pakes. Goes right to Carrigan. He steps into the Warriors' defence, 13 short of halfway. 42-12, the Warriors lead on the last. Comes right to Reynolds. A kick off the back of an unsuspecting Warrior, Capewell. Trickles down to Tua Peake. 25 out from his own line. He heads up over the 30, and he scored 15 short of halfway. By Jordan Ricky of Preston. Plays the ball now to Harris Tabita. He works at left edge. Warriors approaching their own 40 with this game well in hand. Healy. No centre field right. Warriors 5 short of halfway. Tackle on Khan Pereira. Played to Healy. Goes right now to Vimonga. Wrapped up 5 metres in Brisbane's half. Still a couple of tackles to go here for the Warriors. Sam Healy had a dummy half. Scoots himself. Nearly broke free. Tackled 29 out. Last play, Warriors. Played to Clark. Goes left to Tamati Martin. Puts up a kick into the southeast corner. Up they go. Mam and Coates collide, and the ball goes free. And it's a knock on Broncos. So they'll get a scrum feed here, the Warriors. 10 metres out from the Brisbane Broncos goal line. Leading 42-12 in the promise of more to come with 6 minutes left. Time off, says referee Klein with a challenge.
2: Adam from Brisbane. It's been the on-call ruling of a knock-on. I was just coming over. I did hear
1: three Broncos involved and one Warrior.
3: I think it comes off to Adam Pompey first into a Bronco.
1: So you're saying a good challenge?
3: Yeah.
4: Still clear the kick chases on side.
1: Still think they should be barred in a 30-point game. With
4: touches Adam Pompey's hand here first, then into Ezra Mann. It's a double knock-on. The challenge is successful.
1: So, Louis, let me get this right. You can barely breathe and therefore barely speak, but you've still got the golden eye through the tears.
3: Yeah, well, that was pretty easy.
1: Okay.
3: Well, you would have got that one.
1: Come on. Let's not get silly there. I know it's magic round and all.
3: I just want to say, though, what about the Warriors' 2 dummy halves?
1: Oh, yeah. Healy's a great spark, isn't he?
3: He's such a nice runner at a dummy half. Picks his times beautifully. Every time there's one marker, you know he's going. And he gets it right 99% of the time.
1: Now for Brisbane, being tackled is Samu. They go short side right. 20 out from their own line. 5.5 to go. Warriors 42, Brisbane 12. Ben Hunt, dummy half. Sends the ball left. Samu again casts it up. Caught 31 out from his own goal line. He plays it 15 in from touch to Ben Hunt. Goes left to Reynolds. Plays out the back to Ezra Mann. Then got it away to Reece Walsh, who is back out there. But he's knocked to the deck beautifully there by Leotoa. Now Ben Hunt looking for a late 40-20. Sprinting back is Alfiano Khan Pereira. He's got it on his tone 10. He's had very little freedom here. He's up over the 20 and can't break them again. He scored 26 metres out from his own line. 5 minutes to go. Warriors 42. Brisbane Broncos 12 here at Lang Park. After the game, Gibbsy will get some reaction. Louis's ABC Player of the Year points, and then Gibbsy will hightail it up here and we'll let Louis deal with his watery snout. Here's Capewell. He's caught 12 metres short of halfway, 15 in from the eastern touchline, played to Healy, comes back open side right to Aaron Clark. What about his first half especially? And it's another good run. Finally put down a metre in Brisbane territory. Played to Healy, goes right to Vimonga, plays out the back Harris Tavita, links up with support to Opeke, cut out ball to Watney Jelezniak, steps in field to Shibasaki and also Karapani. And he'll play 31 out from the Brisbane line. 5 in from touch, western side on the last. Played to Leotoa, goes to Harris Tabita for the left foot kick. Reece Walsh getting under it, forward coming through. Walsh to catch, but he's caught by the chase pretty quickly by Moller and two others. 11 out from the Brisbane line. 4 minutes to go. Warriors 42, Brisbane 12. As now Brisbane a tough set from inside their 20 as Karapani's knocked down 16 out from his own line.
3: Well, the Warriors' line speed's still there. We've got 4 minutes left on the clock. They've got the game in the bag, 42 points to 12, and they're still sprinting off the line to make sure they get their first point of contact right. It's great to see.
1: And now the Broncos, with it just outside their 30, the defending premiers on their knees a little bit at the moment. Ben Hunt goes left to Carrigan to Mann, then out the back to Reece Walsh, lost the ball forward. He's not

0: Had a great day, Reece Walsh. And then the Warriors keep it alive to Ford. He scored 35 out from the Brisbane line.
1: That was Ford, to Ford.
0: To Jackson Ford.
1: Yeah,
0: I agree. The ball now played to Watney Jelesniak. Goes left to Ali Leotawa. He's caught 30 out from the Brisbane line and put to the ground. 19 in from the Western touchline. Dummy half Sam Healy. Goes left to Mitrick Bayamonga in centre field. Going to be caught 22 metres out from the line. Warriors on the attack. They've so far scored 7 tries to 2. Looking for an 8th here as they come back towards centre field. 16 metres out from the line in front of the southern post. Ball played by Fisher Harris. Goes left to Mari Maher. Now the back Harris to Vida. Cut out ball. And Alfiano Camperera, all he does is score tries, absolutely blows it. The pass is straight onto his chest and he slapped at it like a seal. And Brisbane will get the footy 10 out from their own goal line. 42-12 to the Warriors. 2.5 to go. It should have been 46. How can he blow a try? This bloke scores over a try a game.
1: Yeah, he's got tries for fun, doesn't he? He's so good with the ball in the air. But this time he just forgets to take the ball. I reckon he was trying to work out how he was going to finish that off with the sliding defence of the Broncos. Does he come back off his left and come back in field, or does he go for the corner and do the big Superman swan dive into the corner and try? But
0: he forgot.
1: He left the ball behind.
0: Here's the Broncos now heading towards their 23, Carapani. And he scored 16 out from his own line with 2 and a bit to go. Let's check in on the touchline, Jonty Gibbs.
2: Yeah, that was a little bit sloppy by Carl Pereira. Like Dallin Watini Zalesniak going for 6 in a row against the Broncos. Now he's going to have the ordinary record of 59 games, 59 tries. He's not going to be ahead of the clock.
0: Yeah, until next week, I suppose. Here's Brisbane. 11 metres short of halfway. Ball played now and it comes to the right. Through hands, Hunt to Reynolds, drifts across field, ball touched in flight, and it's an offside against the Warriors. It went forward, and it's going to be a Brisbane ball. The scrum feet, Harris DeVita was coming through, took it in front, so a knock on Warriors. Brisbane scrum feet, 10 short of halfway, 90 seconds to go, Warriors 42, Broncos 12.
1: Yeah, they're blowing time off here, have they?
0: Nope. Yep.
1: Nope.
0: Clock ticking, Luai.
1: See if the Broncos can come up with something. Just see, I'd like to see him come up with a mad little play just to finish.
0: When the deal ends done, you got to know
1: when to blow.
0: No, don't know when to blow him. You know that. It's constantly. The late, great Kenny Rogers, because they've written a song or two about you. Ezra Mam goes left to Guimat Chabasaki. Caught 4 metres short of halfway. 1 minute left. 20 in from the Western touchline. Ben Hunt dummy half. Sends it right to Willison. And he's going to be tackled 9 metres in Warriors territory. Plays the ball. And Hunt goes right. Carrigan to Reynolds. Tackled 37 away from the Warriors line. You with Luke Lewis, John Gibbs. I'm Andrew Moore. NRL Sunday. Magic round here in Brisbane. As now Walsh turns the ball on the inside. Strong run here, Willison. Over the 20. Beat another one. Finally taken 8 metres out from the goal line. Dummy half Ben Hunt. How long to go? 25 seconds. Come to the left. Reece Walsh steps. Drop the ball onto his toe. Dived on by the Warriors. Knocked on Brisbane. And that'll be all with 17 seconds to go. A roar from the Warriors fan base. And it ends up, Reece Walsh, I believe, gives the referee a golf ball. And it's a penalty to the Warriors. 10 metres out from their own line. And the Warriors faithful love that time off. 3 seconds left. Bronco down in back play, it's all going on.
1: Well, that's Wilson, I think, down in back play from that carry. But he is struggling. No one wants to finish this game. There's 3 seconds left on the clock, they got a penalty. Everyone wants to just shake hands and get on with it.
0: But I suggest you may want to do something.
1: Just let him take the tap and kick it dead.
3: Oh, separate.
0: So he's still down, that Broncos player, to his feet now. So after the game, boy, it's almost 6:05. We'll get one interview, and then we'll get some highlights and we'll give you a news break, and that'll give Gibbsy time to get up here for the Penrith Dragons game.
1: You got an accidental knee from Sam Healy just in the eye as he was going down the ground. That's why he's coming off of a HIA.
0: All right, with 3 seconds to go, 42-12. Shout out to our colleague Brett Sprigg. This is a Spriggy game. It's gone for a good 2 hours. And now they're sorting it out. Well, he's taking his time, rightly so. Xavier Willison coming from the field. Down to you on the touchline, Johnny Gibbs.
2: Yeah, not good. He's in a lot of pain, and this has been... They're waiting for him to go off the field, then they'll take the tap. The players did all want to, you know, do it. But nevertheless, it's Va'al Simu, by the way. They kick it backwards. That's the end of the game. So a frantic finish.
0: And they win 42-12. For all the drama and the stoppages, the Warriors were really, really good. They've beaten Brisbane 42 points to 12 here at Lang Park. For the Warriors, tries to Dallin Watney Jelezniak in the 13th minute, Aaron Clark in the 22nd, Wade Egan in the 28th, Kurt Capel in the 34th, Ali Leotau in the 45th, Tamati Martin in the 48th, and Watney Jelezniak again, a long intercept try in the 69th minute. 5 goals from 6 attempts to Tane Tuapiki. 2 from 2, Chanel Harris to Vita. Afiano Camperera, Sinbin, 38th minute for a high tackle on Jesse Arthurs. 4 restarts, 1 unsuccessful challenge. For Brisbane, 2 tries to Adam Reynolds in the 42nd and 53rd minutes. Reynolds 2 from 2. And Pat Carrigan, Sinbin for repeat infringements in the 27th minute. 2 successful challenges, 4 restarts. And the penalty count, 13-5 to the Warriors, who led 22-0 at halftime. They win it by 42 points to 12. The crowd officially 2 games into the day, 50,386. So a mighty performance by the Warriors. Still to come, top of the table, Penrith taking on St. George Illawarra. As I'm searching for McCrew down... Oh, I can see Gibbsy. And it looks like Tamati Martin is being approached by Jonty and Ralph after he came on the field pretty early on. Tanner Boyd, that's the massive blow for the Warriors. He suffered a suspected ACL injury, and they can normally tell that pretty quickly. Very early in the game, he will be done for the year, Tanner Boyd. So Tamati Martin came into the halves and was fantastic. Played a great game for the Warriors. But what is the long-term forecast for the Warriors without Tanner Boyd? And Tamari Martin just in discussions with Brisbane's veteran captain, Adam Reynolds, here in the centre of Lang Park. Just before we go down, Lou, you're about to leave us, but Brisbane, a quick comment on their performance.
1: Oh, it just come down to their very first half. And the discipline, it was horrible for them, and that really set up the Warriors, and Warriors made them pay 22 points at nil at half-time. It's very hard to come back from.
0: All right, let's go down to you right now, John Gibbs.
2: Yeah, Tamari Martin. Great game, and I seem to think you've had a bit of luck here at Magic Round, and this was another great display. You mightn't have expected to get on at all, let alone so early in this game.
4: Yeah, I was in that role, that six-man bench sort of thing, and I've actually training a little bit of everywhere this week, and Webby just said if there was any injuries to half or fullback, I'll go on there, or depending on if there was any injuries somewhere else, sort of the positives of having that six-man bench. But yeah, I did not expect to come on that early, especially I'm feeling for Tanner because he's been playing so well and all the bit of drama that's been going on, and he's been playing well, and you don't want to see stuff like that. And usually when I was probably a bit younger, I'll be cheering that it happened, you know, you sort of get a run. But the way Tanner's been going and how connected the whole group is, everyone just wants everyone to go well, and I just enjoy playing footy wherever it is. I had my first game back last week playing cup, and I still enjoy that. So, you know, any time you get to put on this jersey and play on this round, it's special. But, I just enjoy playing footy, man.
2: It's amazing how it happened, because Tanner, it looks like it may be an ACL injury, so that could be the season. But Tanner's re-signed, Luke Metcalf's off. You're going to be in the prime position now. You might have a big role in a side that is going so well.
4: Yeah, well, I think that's the positive we have. Luke, we still got Luke for the rest of the year. So we've got... we talked about it actually this week on how important the depth of the squad is. Like, things like that happen, and it's about the next man up sort of thing. And depending on how it goes, like, we know what kind of player Luke is. It gives him a good opportunity depending on which way he wants to go. But I'm happy to do whatever. I just enjoy playing footy.
2: And you put in a good kick, set up another try. But 22-0 at half time, you had the bulk of possession. You knew that they could come back, and they scored so early through Adam Reynolds.
4: Straight away, and we talked about it, how that's going to affect us. Just trying to play that 7 minutes with 12, and if there's any team that can come back, it's the Broncos and how they can move the ball. So.

0: yeah, there's things we can fix up. There's definitely things we can fix up, but all in all, I thought we put in a pretty good performance. But I think that 7 minutes with... Hey, Mumbe. That 7 minutes with 12 players really took the juice out of us. But in saying that, we stood up and done the job in the end.
1: Well played. Go the Wasps. Done everyone here proud. Thank you.
0: Up the Wasps.
2: Yeah, Tim Harley Martin with John Gibbs, who will now make his way up to the broadcast box. Luke Lewis, we need your ABC Player of the Year points.
3: Yeah, oh, look, it was a good game. It was obviously all Warriors dominated, but I went Wade Egan for three. Thought he was brilliant in dummy half. He just played so good. Aaron Clark was my two in that first 40 minutes. Absolutely outstanding. And then I went Tane Tuipiki for his compliments to the games as well. I thought he was great all over the park and very good under the high ball. And it's his carries and his work ethic for the side was amazing.
2: He always seems to get a point or two, Tuipiki. He's been great for them at fullback, remembering that Chance Nicol Klukestar and Roger Tuivasa-Sheka both out.
3: Yeah, correct. He's filled in. He's done a great job. And, yeah, he's really obviously helping this Warriors side, you know, become a great team. It's sitting second spot now, equal second with the Panthers.
2: All right, you go deal with your nose.
3: Yeah, love you.
2: All right, love you too, mate. I'll catch you somewhere later on. And, of course, next weekend, full-time Warriors 42, Brisbane 12. 3 points, Wade Egan, the Warriors hooker. 2 points going to Aaron Clark and 1 point to fullback Tane Tuipiki. The crowd for that second game, 50,386. Earlier, Newcastle 36, defeated Gold Coast 12. And why don't we, before we head to the ABC newsroom, remembering Penrith and St George Illawarra to come, go through the highlights of the opening two games on the final day of Magic Round.
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6: The Titans wearing the Chargers strip. On the charge early here. As Campbell beats by. By's taken down by the Knights defence. Only 3 minutes.

0: get us out. Pascoe out of dummy half, scores a try. Gold Coast is in. What a blunder on the first kick from Newcastle not to defuse it. To the right, Pascoe to Kinney. Intercept from Marshall. Haverbridge pass has pinched for the Corn Road Flyer for the night. He's got 30 to go, 20 to go. Campbell's chasing. Marshall wins. And Knights go to the lead and make it 9 tries in the last 2 and a bit games for the former Titans Flyer, now re-signed Knight, Greg Marshall. 5 metres from the Knights line. Titans hot on the attack to the southern end. Burmore chucks it to right and centre field. Campbell onto by flat ball. Fotowaker, nice tackle. Crossland and also there from Saylor. Now a hit and spin from Moran. One man to the left of the play the ball. Kurt Moran scored. I'm going to play it out there on the right. Blindside Gagai. No one was there. Gagai charges 12 metres for the most cunning of Dane Gagai moments at the Cauldron, which may have sealed it for the Knights. From Brown to Ponga to Young, and Dom Young scores a hat-trick in Magic Round for Newcastle. He's emulated the feats of Jason Saab yesterday. Anytime you score a hat-trick's a good time, but when you do it when all of the footy festivals around you, Dom Young goes in for a third time for the Knights.
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2: Last tackle, Warriors a metre away. Egan goes right to Tamani Munt with a terrible pass play to the beauty to what they do. Lesniak. He flies through the air like he's Superman. And with 99.5% of his body over the touch and goal line, BWZ gets it down. What a finish.
3: 7 metres out from the goal line. Set, restart, too slow on the play, the ball. The Warriors third. It comes to the right.
2: Clark, he though, he's goes himself. Beats one, he's over to score. So they're denied by a knock on. They didn't have to wait too long. A try is scored by Aaron Clark.
3: Egan, dummies.
2: Goes himself from dummy half. He took Tolte over with him and scores an easy try. Wade Egan, what a good player he is. 12 minutes 50 to go in the half. 9 more minutes for Brisbane without Pat Carrigan.
3: Jordan Rickey got the pass away.
2: And they're coming back on the inside arm. There's a pass back on the inside again. And that's a great try for Brisbane. Finished off by Adam Reynolds. Terrific handiwork. And is this the start of the comeback?
3: And now it's a lost ball. Picked up by the Warriors. They get to within a metre of the line and dive over to score.
2: Unbelievable. Try scored by Leotoa.
3: And now taken by two others, including Carrigan. 40 out from the goal line.
2: Wade Egan at a dummy half. Straight through. He gets the pass away to his left. And Tamati Martin streaks away to score a try.
3: Goes to the left with a floating cutout pass. Intercepted by Watmajor Lesniak. He's over the 30, the 40. Ben Hunt's old length of chasing. So is Bam over the 20, the 10. Watmajor Lesniak dives and scores the try. He knew it. He wanted a spectacular finish. And he came up with it, Dallin Watmajor Lesniak. 11 and a half to go. Warriors 40, Brisbane 12. Game, set, bingo. The Warriors are going to win.
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5: Hello, this is ABC News with David Rowlands. A Perth man who was killed by a shark while spearfishing off WA's Rottnest Island yesterday has been identified. Pip Waller has the details.
6: 38-year-old Stephen Mattaboni was spearfishing about 1 kilometre off the Rottnest Island coast when he was bitten and received what police described as horrific injuries. Despite CPR being administered by friends and paramedics, he could not be revived. Mr. Mattaboni is being remembered as a one-of-a-kind gentleman who leaves behind 2 daughters. His wife says he was an avid fisherman who lived and breathed the ocean and was fiercely loyal and generous. In a statement posted to social media, the Kingsley Football Club in Perth's north, where Mr. Mattaboni was a member, said he was one of the most genuine people you could meet, with a smile and presence that lit up the room.
5: The federal opposition leader says some permanent residents will have to make a choice on becoming Australian citizens if they want to continue accessing forms of welfare. Angus Taylor used his budget in reply speech on Thursday to announce that under a coalition government, many forms of welfare would be reserved for Australian citizens only. It's prompted a backlash from some migrant groups who say that taking up Australian citizenship could force them to give up citizenship elsewhere if other countries don't allow dual citizenship. Mr. Taylor says permanent residents in that situation will have to make a call.
7: We must attach privileges to Australian citizenship. That's what we're proposing here. And we allow continued dual citizenship. But ultimately, some people will have to make a choice. But if you want the full access, if you want the full privileges of being a citizen, you must commit to the country. We'll commit back.
5: Hundreds of people have attended a pro-Palestinian rally in Brisbane to mark the 78th anniversary of the Nakba. The annual event commemorates Palestinians' loss of land in the 1948 war that followed the creation of the State of Israel. Justice for Palestine spokeswoman Rima Naji says attendance has been increasing in recent years.
8: Before this immediate genocide, I remember some small crowds where we'd have a Nakba commemoration of only 50 people attending. But now this movement has grown so much because what we've witnessed over the past 2.5 years is something that no one can unsee.
5: Israel denies committing genocide in Gaza. Russian officials say at least 3 people are being killed and 12 injured in a wave of Ukrainian drone attacks on Moscow and other parts of the country. Larry Buttrose has the story.
9: Authorities say the 12 injured were mostly near the entrance to a Moscow oil refinery, but the capital's mayor says the technology of the refinery was not damaged. Ukraine has been increasingly targeting Russian oil infrastructure in aerial attacks. Russia's defense ministry says 556 drones were downed over the country, including the Moscow region, overnight and into the morning. The 3 dead were a woman, as well as 2 men, killed at 2 locations north of the capital. Moscow's vulnerability to drone attack was highlighted with the recent Victory Day parade in Red Square scaled down, partly out of concern about aerial attacks.
5: Back home, and police are investigating the suspicious death of a man in Sydney's northwest overnight. Digby Worthmuller reports.
10: Emergency services were called to Crane Road and Castle Hill at around 2:40 this morning, following reports a man had been heard shouting from the balcony of a unit complex. Paramedics later located and treated a 44-year-old man suffering serious injuries in a garden outside the property, but he died at the scene. Police have established a crime scene and detectives say the death is being treated as suspicious. Anyone with information into this incident is urged to contact police.
5: Bulgaria has won the Eurovision Song Contest for the first time, with artist Dara taking home the top prize. The 27-year-old topped both the public and jury vote with her track Bungaranga in a nail-biting conclusion, soaring ahead of Israel in second and Romania in third to score a massive 516 points. Australia was touted as a potential favourite. However, Delta Goodrum's Eclipse ultimately took fourth spot. Winner Dara says she's proud to put

0: Bulgaria on the pop music map?
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0: 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ABC News.
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2: 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John Gibbs has joined me in the broadcast box. Zane Bojack down on the touchline. I'm Andrew Moore with St. Louis home to rest. And we've got Penrith and St. George Illawarra coming up. For Penrith, second rower Luke Garner to the bench. Isaac Tungall to start. For the Dragon scratch, Tyrell Sloan replaced him with Hayden Buchanan. Next week, incidentally, round 12 of the NRL season kicks off Thursday night in Canberra. Canberra Raiders against the Dolphins. Coverage from 7 p.m. on ABC Listen. Friday night, only one game. It'll be an 8 o'clock kickoff. Myself, Louie and Gibbsy will be on air from 7 at Stadium Australia for Canterbury Bankstown against Melbourne. Then on Saturday, we're on air from 2 o'clock at Cogra. And Scott Sorensen, the Penrith forward, who we're about to call, he will join us in the box for the pre-game show for his debut with us on ABC Sports. St. George Illawarra against the Warriors. 7.30 at Brookvale, Manly Warringah plays Gold Coast. Then on Sunday, we're in the studio from midday till 4. And at 4 o'clock, North Queensland plays South Sydney at Townsville Stadium. Buys for the Roosters, Newcastle, Brisbane, Penrith, West Tigers, Cronulla, Sutherland and Parramatta as we get into State of Origin mode. First things first, the Penrith Panthers, who come into the day on top of the NRL table against the winless St. George Illawarra Dragons. And Gibbsy has done very, very well to make his way up here during the highlights and news in very heavy traffic. Gibbsy, welcome back up here, mate, for the last game, first v last.
3: Yeah, thank you, Andrew, and looking forward to this game just because of almost for morbid reasons to see what's
2: going on. The intrigue.
3: Absolutely, and we know that they've lost 13 straight. The Dragons, going back to last year, they've been having a terrible run. But incredibly, just to, I suppose, illustrate how things can change in the world of rugby league, these two teams have played on 41 occasions. Currently, it is 21 wins to the Dragons and 20 wins to the Panthers. So the Dragons have a dominant record in their history, which I find absolutely incredible. But I would say that after tonight it will be 21 apiece.
2: Well, Penrith has won 4 of the last 5. Zane Bojack is down on the touchline as Damien Cook with his family lead the Dragons out for the 250th game. Zane, oh, good evening. Thanks for sticking around.
4: Yeah, my pleasure, Maury. And it's not just Damien Cook out there with his family. I can tell you that Scott Sorensen's family's out here awaiting his arrival for his 150th game. And his son is a dead set, dead ringer of Scotty, can I tell you. Looking forward to this game, Maury. It's 21 degrees. I actually need a coat. I didn't think I was going to be here this long. And I am struggling down here. The field looks still okay, even after 8 games of football over the weekend, including Women's Origin. But I tell you what, looking forward to this contest. I don't expect Penrith to be troubled. And I think Nathan Cleary might get an early mark with Origin coming up very shortly.
2: All right, I'll be monitoring your teeth chattering down there. The Dragons, looking like the Illawarra Steelers today. They head to the southern end, fullback in captain Clint Gutherson. The wingers Setu Tu and Christian Tuipulotu back in the team. Centres Moses Suli and Val Holmes. 5'8 Daniel Atkinson, halfback is back. Kyle Flanagan, lock Ryan Couchman. Second row is Hamish Stewart and Dylan Egan. Front row is Toby Couchman and Loco Junior Pacifica Tonga. The hooker Damien Cook and the bench Luciano Leilua, Emre Gula, Josh Kerr, Blake Laurie, Lycan Tingtongia and Hayden Buchanan. Coach Dean Young, the Panthers, they're at the northern end of the ground. Fullback Dylan Edwards, wingers Tom Jenkins and Brian To'o. Centres Paul Alamotti and Casey McLean, who Louis would have on the wing for New South Wales as Scott Sorensen leaves with his beautiful family, including their bub only a few weeks old. 5'8 Blaise Talangi, halfback Nathan Cleary, lock Isaiah Yeo. Second rowers are Isaac Tungor and Isaiah Papali'i. Front rowers Lindsay Smith and Moses Liotta. Hooker Freddie Lussick. And the bench Jack Cogger. Scott Sorensen in game number 150. Liam Henry, who will join him at the Perth Bears next year. Luke Garner, Billy Phillips and Billy Scott. Coach Ivan Cleary. Referee, the youngster Jared Cole with Liam Kennedy and Belinda Sharp. The touch judges, Grant Atkins in the bunker. Penrith to kick off. Dragons to get first use to the footy. Let's go here on ABC Sport as Dylan Edwards sends it into the in-goal area and the Dragons get first use of the footy as the ball comes away to Pacifica Tonga. He's going to be caught 12 metres out from his own goal line. St. George Illawarra running right to left. Have the ball through Emre Gula. He's caught 22 metres out from his own goal line.

He'll play the ball to Damien Cook. He sends it right edge. And this time it comes away to Hamish Stewart. He's caught 31 metres out from his own goal line. Back towards centre field they go through Couchman. He's caught 10 short of halfway. Three Panthers defenders there, Yo Liotta and Lindsay Smith. Damien Cook goes left to Ryan Couchman. And he's going to be taken about a metre in Penrith territory. Decent enough first set here from St George Illawarra. Played on the last and the kick off the boot of Daniel Atkinson. He sends it down to the left wing of Tom Jenkins. And Milky has it. 9 out from his own line. Really good chase by the Dragons. And Jenkins tackle 14 out from his own line. 1 minute gone. No

0: score. As now Penrith have the footy. Comes open side right from Talangi to McLean. He's caught 19 now from his own goal line for Penrith. Plays it. They work it short side left to Papali'i. Got a one-hander away to Talangi. Goes on a stepping run, does play. But down he goes. 27 out from his own line. 10 in from the eastern touchline. Played to Lussick. He sends it right to Lindsay Smith. He's contained. 32 metres out from his own goal line. Penrith with a footy. Lussick to the right. Isaiah Yeo, sure to be named tomorrow morning as Blues State of Origin captain. Caught 8 short of halfway. And it comes on the last to Cleary. He puts right boot to ball right down to the left wing. Claimed 14 metres out from the line by Gutherson. Playing at fullback. He drifted to the left and read it well. But he's claimed 23 out from his own line. 2 minutes gone. John Gibbs, a scoreless start.
1: Well, no mistakes to either side. You've got to say, I was impressed with what St George Illawarra did with their opening set. They carried the ball into the half of Penrith and then put up a kick. That was a really good effort. But keeping it up is a problem for them.
0: Val Holmes gives he tackled 12 short of halfway. Plays the ball to Cook. He sends it to the left edge as St George Illawarra get to within 5 of the halfway line. Played now. Comes centre field right to Couchman. He's caught 5 metres in Penrith territory. Plays it now. In fact, that was Ryan Couchman. Kick downfield by Atkinson. Gee, it's a high kick down to Dylan Edwards. He has the catch. 12 out from his own goal line. Returns it to the 20, and that's where he'll play it. 2 minutes 30 gone. No score on the board. Now Talangi out of dummy half. Scoots into the defence, but he's claimed 28 metres out from his own goal line at the northern end. Freddie Lussick awaits. Comes open side right to Brian To'o. And it's a set restart. The first one inside the 10 against St George Illawarra. Going to Penrith. Now Lussick. He sends the ball right to Liotta. He's taken 5 short of halfway. Now 20 in from the western touchline. Penrith with a footy. Centre field left they go. Penrith into Dragons territory. Ryan Couchman amongst the defenders with Pacifica Tonga. Now Lussick goes left. Yoda Cleary. Then away to Isaiah Papali'i. He beat the first Atkinson. Claimed though 33 out from the St George Illawarra line. 2 tackles left Penrith. Lussick goes right to Lindsay Smith. Plays it out the back to Yoda Cleary. Then he links up with Isaac Tungor. He ran through Flanagan. Now caught about 21 metres out from the goal line. Last play St George Illawarra. And it's off the boot of Cleary. It's a horrible looking kick. Went right across field, taken by Jenkins. He spews it up behind him. Scooped up now by the Panthers' Isaiah Yeo. He flops it back behind him. This is very sloppy, but they keep it alive to Jenkins. He puts it on the toe, dived on by St George Illawarra's winger Setu 2, and they regain the footy 9 out from their own goal line. 4 minutes gone, no score. Down to the touchline, Zane Bojack, as the Dragons make a break. Down that right touchline and have it over the 30. Down to you, Zeno.
2: Yeah, Setu 2 making his mark already in this match. I tell you what, I like the intensity early on from

0: Hello, it's great to be with you, and I hope you're enjoying your weekend. In a moment, we're heading to New Zealand for some epic stargazing. Then we'll look at a new documentary that calls for dingoes to be back to country. You'll have a chance, of course, at claiming bragging rights when we play the quiz next hour. Later, we'll learn a thing or two from how nuns and monks used to cope with loneliness in the 17th century, before the word even existed. And niche jobs. What's it like to master the art of cheese making? We'll meet a veteran in the craft who's been fromaging for over 30 years. Evenings. So what do you see when you look up into the night sky? Is it full of stars for you, or are you maybe like me in a city with too much light pollution? Tell me what the stargazing's like in your town by calling me on 1300 800 222 or texting 0467 922 702. Across the ditch, a tiny town of just a few hundred people called Naseby in New Zealand's South Island has just become the country's first officially recognised dark sky community, a title more than a decade in the making. With almost no light pollution, the stars there are so bright, locals say it feels like stepping into the universe itself. Sounds really lucky. Paul Bishop runs stargazing tours in Naseby and joins us now. Paul, welcome to National Weekend Evenings.
1: Yeah, thanks very much, Doreen. Thanks for having me along.
0: Oh, it's great to have you with us. What makes Naseby such a special place to look at the night sky?

0: It's purely what you said, actually, Serene. It's just so dark. We've got no light pollution. The lighting in town meets all the requirements for dark sky community. We've only got 150 residents anyway, which obviously helps. I mean, I run my tours from some farmland, which is a 3-minute drive out of Naseby. And that's probably about 60 meters above township level. So, we're even above whatever little light there is down there anyway. So that's
1: No,
0: one of the
1: go on.
0: things that makes it so great.
1: Yeah.
0: Yeah, it's one of the main things that makes it so great.
1: What can people actually see?
0: Pretty much everything. On tours, I show people the usual, double stars, galaxies,
1: Hey, that's not
0: clusters,
1: usual for me,
0: nebulae.
1: Paul. You say the usual double
0: Sorry.
1: star for someone who
0: Yeah,
1: lives in
0: sorry.
1: an urban. Yeah. I'm like, what do people say? Oh, the usual, I'm like, what's a
0: I say the
1: double
0: usual,
1: star?
0: yeah. Yeah, so sorry, I say the usual. That was sorry, I shouldn't have said
1: No, I
0: that. But
1: don't
0: it's
1: mean it
0: usual
1: like that.
0: for my
1: I
0: tours.
1: love that, but that no, don't apologize at all. I mean that in a wonderful sense, in the sense that I'm like, I don't know what a double star is. I want to know what a double star is because, like I said, maybe for many of us, including myself, so much light pollution. So a star here and there is really all, just a few stars here and there is what we're seeing. So it's really great to hear what the usual is, such as a double star. So keep going.
0: Yeah, well, it's difficult to say, but I can show people pretty much a variety, an example of every variety of object that there is, almost.
1: Okay.
0: I think the Southern Hemisphere offers a lot more than the Northern Hemisphere. I mean, some people might argue against that, but I am from the Northern Hemisphere, as you can probably
1: Oh,
0: tell.
1: yes. Yeah, well.
0: I do prefer the southern sky, but I mean, there are lovely examples in the northern hemisphere as well of all these objects that I show people. But it's quite sad to think that I don't know what the percentage is now, but I believe it's somewhere above 80% of the world's population just don't see a dark sky at night.
1: Yeah, wow,
0: So we're
1: 80%.
0: quite privileged in the southern hemisphere.
1: Yeah, for sure. So you mentioned double stars. What is a double star?
0: It's basically, well, I used the wrong terminology there, really, I
1: Okay.
0: suppose. A double star could be two stars that look close together,
1: Okay.
0: but they might not actually be close together.
1: Right.
0: A binary star is actually two stars that orbit each other the same way as the sun, the moon and the Earth do.
1: Yeah, right.
0: So when I said double, I should have really said binary. They actually orbit each other.
1: Okay.
0: Because most people look up and they see single stars. They think stars are single stars. Most stars are not on their own. They're actually in a multiple star system.
1: Wow.
0: So that's nothing that special to look at. It does give people appreciation that, well, not every single star you see up there is a single star. Two-thirds of them aren't.
1: And
0: Yeah.
1: what else are people seeing? Like constellations? I think I saw an image as well, like the Milky Way's quite prominent. Is that right?
0: Yes, it is. Yes, especially during the winter. It's quite fitting, I suppose, that you're interviewing me from Australia, because there was one tour. I had a bunch of Australians on the tour, and they pointed out the emu in the Milky Way. And that's basically it's the clouds in the Milky Way, really, the dark patches of the Milky Way, which make the shape of the emu, sort of. And we're familiar with constellations being, stars making shapes. But some cultures see shapes in the dark areas of the Milky Way, and the emu is one of those shapes that you can see. But in the winter is the best time to see it, because it's the right orientation. It's nice and high. It streaks right up from the horizon up, to overhead.
1: Paul, when did you first realize this place was perfect for stargazing?
0: It's a strange story. I actually applied for a job at Tekapo, which is one of the probably the biggest in New Zealand for star astrotourism. I applied for a job there as a tour guide, but I just simply couldn't afford to live there. It wasn't long after that that I realised. Well, I heard that Naseby was applying for dark sky accreditation, and I thought, okay, I might have a look at that. So I met up with a few of the locals and decided to just come here and just start.

0: of business here, because I thought it's nice and dark. They're going for accreditation. Hopefully we'll get it within a year or two. I mean, it was 7 years after I arrived that we got it. Yeah, it's just, and it's a nice, quiet, peaceful town. The locals, everyone looks after each other. There's a real community spirit here. Yeah, it's just a nice place to be.
1: And now, as you said, the town's now officially recognised as a dark sky community. What does that mean? Tell us about Dark Sky International.
0: Yeah, it's an organisation that was founded, I think, in 1988. And they're a sort of globally recognised authority on trying to promote areas to combat light pollution and preserve dark skies. Dark night skies. And there are various categories of dark sky places. There are parks, reserves, sanctuaries, communities, and so on. And we're a community because we got the people living within the boundary. So we classify as a community. I can't remember what the classifications are or the requirements are for reserves and sanctuaries and so on. But we're actually a community.
1: Yeah, right. And it has to...
0: Oh,
1: go on.
0: No, so what it means to us is that it's not just, that we're dark. We actually got recognition that we are dark and that we're trying to actually protect that. So that's what the accreditation actually means.
1: That's
0: we're trying
1: right.
0: to protect what we've got. I mean, a lot of areas have got it, but we've actually got something in place now, which is it's recognised. We have to submit an annual report now on various things. Obviously dark sky readings that we have to take about every 3 months, for example. Examples of community involvement, education programs and things like that.
1: And do you have, and yeah, you're right. From what I read, the understanding is that yes, it awarded for like exceptional dedication to the preservation of the night sky. Do you know why? Because I think I mentioned earlier it took a decade, like 10 years to achieve the status. I think you mentioned that you came in sort of 7 years. They had been trying to do it for 7 years afterwards. Do you know anything about that timing? Like, is that average or is that quite a lengthy? I mean, it sounds like a lengthy period of time.
0: It's a very lengthy period of time. And the people that kicked it off, they didn't realise it was going to be such a long journey, didn't realise what was involved. I think the biggest thing for us is a community means, I'm not sure on all of the aspects here, but a large factor is we've got to get a local council involved and they've got to pass, they've got to accept it because we've got, a community living within the boundary. We've got residents here, permanent residents. It has to go through certain procedures in council, and one of the things was getting the district plan revised for our lighting requirements, for example. And that doesn't happen every year. I don't know how often they do review the district plan. I'm not familiar with council policies and procedures, but that's probably the big reason. I'm not saying the council were a stumbling block. It's just that they have procedures and there are reviews only every 2 years or 5 years or whatever. You don't update the district plan every year, so that was a big hurdle for us to get through, get the lighting policy through the council purely from a time period.
1: If you have just joined us, you're with me, Serene Damaki, on ABC Radio's National Weekend Evenings, where a tiny town called Naseby in New Zealand has just become the country's first dark sky community. I'm speaking with Paul Bishop, who runs stargazing tours in Naseby. Do you live in a place with incredible night skies? Let us know by calling 1300 800 222, or you can text 0467 922 702. In a tick, we'll get an idea of what reaction kind of visitors see when they see the skies for the first time and what these night sky tours are like.
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1: So, Paul, what is the reaction when visitors see these skies for the first time?
0: Most of them are actually blown away. I mean, some people don't really respond much, but most people do. I mean, I make a point of making sure that people realise that when they come to look at the look down the telescope, that once they've had a look, that's not it. They can come back and have another look at the same object, because when I'm talking about something, you know, as the people are coming through, and I don't have big tours, but as the, you know, different observers come through, the first person might think, oh, I didn't notice that when I've said something. So they come back and have another look. Right. So I tried to give people the maximum amount of time. And I had several times I've had people say to me, wow, that's mind blowing. And then they come back for a second look and they say the same thing on the same object. I don't know what it is, to be honest. It's looking down the telescope at something where you look up in the sky and you can't see anything there, and you look down the telescope and it's absolutely full of stars, or there's a galaxy there, or there's a nebula there or something.
1: I was going to ask, are there certain, you know, planets or stars that really stop people in their tracks?
0: There are. I mean, there's the obvious Jupiter and Saturn for planets. But, you know, when Venus, you know, people don't often think of Venus as showing a phase like the moon. And when Venus shows a thin crescent like the moon, people are quite astonished by that. Some people are. And there was a girl once, a young girl, I did a tour for kids and families up at the holiday park, local holiday park. And this girl looked down this telescope. I don't know how old she was. She was probably about 6 or something. And she said, oh, wow, it's the moon. And it wasn't. It was Venus, but it was showing a really nice crescent.
1: Wow.
0: And people don't think of that. But in terms of other objects, yeah, people are quite the star clusters certainly capture a lot of people's imagination. And we've got one of the nicest ones in the Southern Hemisphere. In the Southern Hemisphere, we've probably got the nicest globular star cluster that there is visible from either hemisphere. A globular star cluster is great, basically just a tight ball of stars. And we've got some beautiful nebulae here as well, which are big clouds of gas and dust. We've got quite a few objects that we can show people, and obviously distant galaxies as well. And I try to relate things, not necessarily in terms of distance, because the numbers are so big, most people can't really grasp it. So I tend to explain things in terms of, well, when you're looking at this object, the light that we're seeing now left that object 10,000 years ago. It's been traveling for 10,000 years and now it's reaching our eyes. And that tends to get people more appreciative of the distances involved. It varies though from group to group.
1: It would. And I'd imagine the interaction would be quite something as well. And like you mentioned, things that people don't think about. And another thing that's something that many of us maybe barely think about is light pollution. Why does it matter so much?
0: Obviously visual. I mean, a lot of people have said to me, oh yeah, sometimes we just go out and lie down, you know, on the grass in the garden and just look up, you know, the stars and just appreciate the stars. But when you think about it, you know, a lot of the time that humanity has been on the planet, you know, we haven't had all these artificial lights. So there's been a big connection with this night sky through, you know, all sorts of cultures over the centuries. And only recently has light encroachment stopped that, encroached on that ancient connection with the sky. I mean, a lot of cultures have their new year associated with certain events happening in the sky. And a lot of cultures also used to use the sky, the constellations and their positions as a calendar, effectively. You know, I mean, that the Maori here have the Maori New Year starts at the rising of Matariki, which is the seven sisters or Pleiades, however you want to call it. When it rises at the same time as the sun, that's the start of the new year. Egyptians had the same with a different object, you know, the bright star Sirius. That was important to them. So there's been a lot of connection culturally and, you know, calendar-wise with the night sky.
1: And just Dougie on the text line says, absolutely a city dweller, but I have a 25-acre hobby farm in Little Hartley in the Blue Mountains. No electricity, just candles and the bush TV, but the sky is absolutely full of diamonds, thousands of them, just really dreaming. And that's just Dougie. It's really, really nice to...
0: You will certainly have that over there. I mean, you've got some vast areas in Australia where there's just no population, haven't you? So, yeah, you will have that.
1: You'd have that. Do you need expensive equipment to appreciate the stars properly, Paul?
0: No, I don't think you do. Well, no, you don't. I know of a group here. I don't know if they're still running tours, but they don't use any visual aids. They don't use binoculars or telescopes.
1: Right.
0: But their tours are very different to mine. They gear their tours more around sort of mythology, I think, you know, things like that, and cultural significance, whereas mine are much more along the lines of public engagement, educational type bias. So it's nice to be able to delve a bit deeper into what's out there, and therefore telescopes, for me, telescopes are important. I don't think I could run a tour without using telescopes.
1: Okay.
0: And you don't need expensive equipment. I mean, if you want to use the basic telescope, which can give you a good view of most things, and it's not electronically controlled, it's just a hand-held.
1: You're on a tripod or, yep.
0: Yeah, on a mount. You can get away with something, you know, less than $1,000.
1: Yeah. Is stargazing becoming more popular, like as a form of travel and tourism?
0: I think so. It's difficult to say. I mean, there's more awareness of it now, so there's more publicity. But whether that transfers into, you know, more engagement, I'm not sure. There's certainly a lot more publicity about it. It's in people's faces more these days, you know.
1: Yeah.
0: But since we've got accreditation, and it was only, you know, the middle of last year, I couldn't say that I've seen an uptake in interest.
1: Right.
0: It doesn't seem to have been much different. But of course, you know, we've had these weird things going on now in the world.
1: Yes.
0: Since February, whenever it was, which could affect people's travelling and what they want to spend their money on and so on. So it's difficult to gauge.
1: Yeah. And I guess finally then, Paul, if someone steps outside tonight and looks up, what's one thing you'd encourage them to notice? If they can.
0: Yeah, that's
1: because it's not going to be the usual binary star.
0: No.
1: But what can we?
0: With your naked eye, I mean, an appreciation of the Milky Way and our place within it would be quite special. And just try to imagine the expanse of that. I mean, it's, you know, the size of our Milky Way. It's not the biggest galaxy in the universe, but it's not the smallest. And it takes light 100,000 years to cross from one side to the other. And we can see it streaking up through the sky.
1: It's something.
0: And, you know, it's our home, you know. And we're on this planet. And really, can we really be the only ones here, you know, in the universe? I don't think so.
1: So it's looking up, having a look, just stopping, having a look, and it's thought-provoking. Paul, this whole conversation has been, and congratulations on the accreditation as well in terms of becoming a dark sky community. Thanks for joining us on the show tonight. Great to talk to you.
0: Yeah, likewise, Zareen. Thanks for having me on.
1: Thank you. Paul Bishop runs stargazing tours in the small town of Naseby in New Zealand. Someone asked me to spell it Naseby on the text line. Thank you. All right, up next, we're back home here in Australia and talking dingoes. Can Australia learn to coexist with them?
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1: Have you ever seen a dingo? I want to hear about where and when. So give me a call, 1300 800 222, or send me a text on 0467 922 702 if you've ever seen a dingo. Our relationship with the canines is often misunderstood, but through a new documentary, Sonia Takau, founder of Dingo Culture, aims to reframe our perspective. The film, titled Mort, will be screening in select locations around Australia over May and June, and Sonia joins me now. Sonia, welcome to National Weekend Evenings. Hello.
9: Oh, yes. Hi.
1: Hi.
9: Sorry.
1: No, all good. Can
9: there
1: you hear
9: me? There was a break in the phone call. Yes, I can.
1: Fair enough. Sonia, where did your love of dingoes begin?
9: Oh, I think it started from my childhood. You know, my mum's always played a part in rescuing native animals. But we, you know, and that we had an opportunity to raise a orphaned wild-born dingo pup that Dad had bought home. Somebody had cleared some trees out in the bush where he was working with one of the farmers, and he bought a little dingo home. So, we raised that, and it was probably one of the best experiences of our childhood. I know that when me and my siblings get together, we always reminisce about that time.
1: Mm. Where did the idea to make a documentary come from?
9: Well, for me, you know, it stems back from 15 years ago, it all started with a phone call to Queensland Parks and Wildlife Service for me here in North Queensland. I was on my way up to a meeting in Cairns, and I saw a beautiful, two beautiful dingoes on the side of the highway on the railway line. And I was quite shocked when I rang the office and they said that, you know, they would have to euthanize them if they sent out a couple of their rangers, because I wanted to see if they could relocate them. They were really close to town. And, so that sort of started my journey, I suppose, in investigating, you know, why would you kill dingoes? And then I started to look into the legislation, and It was quite distressing for me as an Indigenous person, knowing that the dingoes are quite culturally significant to First Nations people. But, you know, I knew in my own culture we have a dingo creation story, and my cousin is the black dingo in that dingo creation story. So we consider them family in that cultural sense. And so from that is where I thought, well, all I'd ever seen was the demonisation of the dingo in the country. There was rarely a positive story out there about, you know, this beautiful animal, you know, and what I'd grown up with and what I'd seen and what I'd been told by my family. And so I believed that the narrative needed to change because these amazing animals also provide us humans, they give back to the environment as well. I started that journey.
1: And is that what you hope the film will have an effect, even evoke change of these long-held beliefs about the dingo?
9: Well, you know, my mate Alex,

0: will have an effect, even evoke change of these long-held beliefs about the dingo?
1: Well, you know, my mate Alex, we're a team and we work really well together with our dingo advocacy work. So she was contacted by a mob in WA who were wanting to get us over there to talk to them, and said, you know, what can you do for us? And we said, well, we'd like to put a short movie together if the traditional owners are happy to speak, you know, and share their knowledge about dingo and the song lines that pass through their country, and how they, what their aspirations are, what they want to say about the dingo. And that started that conversation. It was a toing and throwing, and then we eventually got over there and we started travelling around the southwest coast of Australia. We had our cinematographer with us and we started talking to the traditional owners over there. And then, you know, we've got a great film team that we, when we came back, great editor that started putting the story together for us.
0: Great.
1: And it's a pretty, you know, it's a pretty good little short film that really gets the narrative through the Indigenous lens across to the Australian people. And already it's been very well received. You know, we had a sellout crowd in Perth. We had a sellout crowd in Margaret River.
0: Is it on the big screen?
1: Not yet.
0: Okay.
1: No,
0: go on. Yeah, where are people seeing it?
1: Yeah, Brunswick Heads. I think it's tonight at Brunswick Heads.
0: Mm-hmm.
1: We've got another one coming up in Melbourne. So, you know, if people want to know when those screenings are coming, follow Defend the Wild and Dingo Culture. We put all of that information up where it's going to screen. With the one in Melbourne, we're hoping to do a parliament visit as well.
0: Yeah.
1: For traditional owners. So it's gaining traction. You know, people are loving it.
0: Yeah.
1: So we're just hoping that, you know, that the Australian public can watch this short film and inform themselves and see the dingo through another lens.
0: Yeah, and be able, I guess, to strike a balance and, yeah, ensure humans and dingoes can live in harmony.
1: Yeah, because I just think there's, you know, in all honesty, I don't think Australia's really heard the Indigenous perspective. And it is a beautiful story to tell. Like,
0: yeah.
1: Each Aboriginal group has a very beautiful story to tell, and why they want to see them protected, and how they want to be involved in the future where dingoes remain alive. Like, we don't want to see them go down that path of the thylacine or the Tasmanian tiger.
0: Yeah.
1: And I think, you know, the way that environmental problems are happening in the country, you know, it also makes people sort of look in the mirror too, I think.
0: Yes. Even just, yeah, stop and just take a moment and take a thought. So, Sonia, thank you for joining us. Again, wishing you all the best with the short documentary. Just quickly, you said it's Defend the Wild and Dingo Culture is where people can find more information about where it's screening to see.
1: Yeah.
0: Great.
1: Yep.
0: All the best with it and the work that you're doing as well, Sonia. Again, thanks for joining us on National Weekend Evenings. It's been really great to talk to you, and congratulations on the documentary.
1: Thank you very much.
0: All right. Sonia Takau there, founder of Dingo Culture. And just to repeat, if you want to find out more about the short documentary, go to Defend the Wild and Dingo Culture online, and you'll find out more information about where you can check out, hopefully, that short documentary around the country. All right, we're heading to the news. Then we're playing the National Weekend Evenings quiz. Listen out for the cue to call. And tonight, let's talk about your favourite reason for leaving the house. What are you up and at them for, ready to jump out the door?
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3: The federal

0: Treasurer has defended the impacts the federal budget will have on the ability of young people to use tools like the share market and rent vesting to access the property market. Rent vesting occurs when home buyers rent out a property they have bought rather than living in it until they can afford the mortgage repayments. This will be made more challenging with changes to negative gearing. Jim Chalmers says that strategy can still be used by purchasing a new home.
1: And they can continue to do that in the future if they invest in a new build, which is a very positive contribution that they would be making to our communities and to our economy as well. But in terms of numbers, it's much less

0: displacement of Palestinians during the 1948 Arab-Israeli War. The anniversary of the Nakba, which means catastrophe in Arabic, falls on May the 15th, and around 500 people attended a rally in Melbourne today to commemorate the 78th anniversary. Palestinian-Australian surgeon Dr. Bushra Othman spoke to the crowd about the ongoing impact of the Nakba on Palestinians.
1: 78 years ago, Palestinians were driven from their home carrying keys they believed they would soon use again. Those keys became heirlooms, and the word Nakba became not only a moment in history, but a living condition passed from one generation to the next.
0: The number of people killed in an overnight Ukrainian drone attack on Russian regions, including Moscow, has risen to at least four. Larry Butrow's reports.
2: It's the biggest drone assault on Moscow in more than a year, and comes soon after the annual Victory Day parade in Red Square was scaled down partly due to fears of Ukrainian drone attacks. Authorities say three people were killed in the Moscow region and one in the Belgorod region in Russia's southwest. Moscow's regional governor says a woman died when a home was hit north of the capital, and two men were killed in a village also north of Moscow. Russia says it downed a total of more than 550 drones, 81 of which were targeting Moscow. 12 people were injured near the entrance to a Moscow oil refinery, but the regional governor says the technology of the refinery was not damaged.
0: An independent commission appointed by the World Health Organization is warning that every year of delayed action against climate change compounds its costs to humanity. The Pan-European Commission wants climate change to be declared an international public health emergency, the highest form of health alert. It says it's not a future threat to be managed, but an immediate and growing crisis. The WHO's European Regional Director, Hans Kluger, says climate change is a health emergency, security threat and an economic time bomb, all rolled into one. The Tasmanian government is allocating less funding for ambulance services in the upcoming state budget than it did in last year's budget. Mac Hurd has the details.
3: In a media release this morning, the government announced Thursday's budget will contain a $776.6 million investment in ambulance services over the next 4 years. In the release, Health Minister Bridget Archer says the funding will strengthen emergency response capabilities and boost frontline services. But the figure is $6 million below the amount the government allocated for ambulance services in last year's interim budget.

0: The 70th Eurovision Song Contest in Vienna has ended with Bulgaria successful for the first time. With the story, here's Patricia Tiano.
1: Tensions were high during the final voting of this year's competition, which saw Australia's Delta Goodrum standing in second place following the jury voting on her song, Eclipse. But it was Bulgaria's artist Dara who topped both the public and jury vote with her track Bangaranga, garnering a massive 516 points that saw the country take the top prize for the first time. Australia ultimately fell below a podium finish after the audience votes were counted, finishing in fourth place. A number of countries boycotted Eurovision this year over the inclusion of Israel in light of the Gaza war. The country ultimately came second, while Romania took third place.
0: And in sport, Fremantle has continued its strong form in the AFL, notching a club record-equalling ninth straight win with a 43-point success against Essendon at the MCG. This is ABC News.
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4: Hello, lovely to have your company. It's quiz time. Let's play the National Weekend Evenings Quiz. This is your cue to call, 1300 800 222. The first caller is an instant winner, 1300 800 222. And tonight, let's talk about your favourite reason for leaving the house while we play the quiz. Or was it today? What is it daily? Maybe weekly. Maybe it's going to the gym for you. Mm-hmm. Maybe it's picking up your kids or your grandkids from school. Your daily walk. A weekly catch up with a dear friend or a bestie. What else? Oh, maybe you have like a work from home, work from cafe day of the week. Or even a work... Wait, does work from home count? Because no, this is a reason for leaving the house. Work from cafe day of the week. So what is it for you? What's your favourite reason for leaving the house? Let's talk about that while we play the quiz and while I give you a chance to get to your phones and dial, call 1300 800 222 to play the quiz with me. Here's Van Morrison with Moondance.

0: think that hits the mark for a Sunday night, Van Morrison Moon Dance. As we get ready to play the quiz, 1-300-800-222. Where are you tonight? What's going on? Are we on sport? Is there too much sport going on, I wonder? You're not caught. I need these. I need to see my screen like flashing up with your calls so we can play the quiz. Otherwise, well, I'll just keep begging. You have to call me. 1-300-800-222. Call now to play the quiz with me. First caller is an instant winner. You get a book, you get a prize, and you haven't even played the quiz yet. And tonight while we play the quiz, we're going to talk about your favourite reason for leaving the house. Our producer, Joe. Hey, Joe.
1: Hey, Serene.
0: What's your favourite reason for leaving the house?
1: Look, for me, it's just always seeing friends. I've learnt throughout my lifetime that I am someone who is terrible at doing anything by themselves. It either just won't get done or I'll fret about it or I'll just, you know, if I have a day off, you know, we often, because we work the weekends, we'll have a day off during the week. And I am so bad at that because I, you know, I'll do my load of washing before 11 a.m., and then I'm sitting there twiddling my thumbs until all my friends finish work. And something that I've been seeing a lot of that I love the idea of is having standing plans. So you and your friends meet every Thursday or every second Thursday and you know that you're going to do it. It gets you out of the house. It's good company. So I'm a massive advocate for that.
0: I'm with you. I do that every Wednesday and have been doing it for years and years and years and years with my best friend, pretty much sister from another mister kind of thing.
1: Love it.
0: With kids and all, and we do it every Wednesday and nothing can mess with it. So we work around
1: that
0: day.
1: Yeah, it is the plan.
0: It's
1: you can't
0: plan.
1: Double book because, no, I've already got plans.
0: That's it. And no one messes with that day.
1: Thanks
0: Joe. What about you? 1-300-800-222. What's your favourite reason for leaving the house? Joe? Got to be something with the friends, standing plans. That's one for me on a Wednesday out with the friends. I actually really love going. I really enjoy dropping off my daughter and picking her up from school. I always really look forward to doing that. And I also look forward to jumping out and meeting up. On other days, I actually teach Arabic to adults. So I always look forward to jumping out and meeting them. And Joe and I were talking about this. Of course, we always look forward to coming to the ABC and sitting down here and hanging out with you. Notice I didn't use the word work because, you know, always enjoy leaving the house for work. I don't know, it doesn't fit. But when I say it, leaving the house to come and, you know, hang out with you on a Friday night and a Saturday night sounds better than saying leaving the house for work. All right, it's over to you while we play the quiz. 1-300-800-222. What's your favourite reason for leaving the house? Let's play

0: All right, our first caller and instant winner tonight is Danny in Parry Hills. Hey there, Danny.
1: Hello.
0: Hello. You're our first caller and instant winner tonight. Nice work.
1: Oh, cool. That's all right.
0: So you'll be getting a book regardless of what happens with the quiz.
1: Oh, cool.
0: Yeah.
1: Is it in Braille?
0: Is it in Braille? Oh, we can see what we can find.
1: No, it's all good.
0: Yeah. No. Of course, we'll find one. If that's the deal. We'll find one. No problem at all. Danny, what's your favourite reason for leaving the house?
1: Anything. Something. Sorry, girl. Go feed the chooks.
0: Oh, feeding the chooks. Oh, yes. That's so up at. This is early.
1: Do what?
0: Yeah.
1: Anytime. Anytime, yeah. Noisy inside.
0: It's too. How often do you go out to feed the chooks?
1: Probably every 10, 15 minutes.
0: Oh, really?
1: Yeah, they're pretty fat chooks now.
0: Oh, are they? How many do you have?
1: Well, I've only got 6 at the moment.
0: Yeah. Well, how long have you had chickens?
1: Oh, Jesus. Jeez, I don't know.
0: Years?
1: Yeah, ever since I could walk, I reckon.
0: Oh, wow. Okay, it's a really big part of your life then.
1: Yeah.
0: Oh, that's awesome. And the six that you have, do they have names?
1: No, not anymore.
0: Oh, not anymore?
1: No, not anymore. The old one that died, she was 16. Yeah. That was Petal.
0: Petal. Mm. Okay, and then you stopped naming them after that?
1: Yeah.
0: Yeah. Fair enough. Okay. Danny, nice one. Feeding the chooks. That's great. All right. Let's play the quiz. Our first question for tonight, it's a news question. It's something that's been kind of in the news recently. Which country won Eurovision 2026? Follow that at all?
1: Well, Australia comes second.
0: Yeah. Do you know who came first?
1: Was it Bulgaria?
0: Yeah, it was Bulgaria. Australia were fourth. There you go. Yeah. They were fourth. Huh. There you go. But Bulgaria was first. You're right. That was the question and you're absolutely right. The men's State of Origin squads will be named on Monday morning. Who is the New South Wales Blues coach for 2026?
1: I don't know.
0: No?
1: Can I have a guess?
0: Of course.
1: Could it be Kevin?
0: Kevin? No.
1: Yeah.
0: Fortunately not. Not Kevin, but hey, you've kicked us off with the quiz with our first question. And like I said, you're our first caller tonight and an instant winner. So we're going to find a book in Braille for you and send it your way, Danny. I'm going to pop you on hold.
1: Hopefully I'll help the next person out.
0: Yeah, we'll see how we go. Well, no, it's not a Kevin. It's a completely different name. But that doesn't matter. You've kicked us off. That's the main thing. I'm going to pop you on hold and producer Joe's going to take down your details so we can send you your prize as our first caller and instant winner tonight. Thanks a lot, Danny. Doug is in, is it Dunkeld in Victoria?
2: Yes.
0: Yep. Hello there, Doug.
2: Hello.
0: Hi. What's your favourite reason for leaving the house?
2: Hockey is the favourite reason for our family. So I've got 3 hockey players in the car. We're just coming home from Melbourne. We'll be playing in the junior country championships.
0: Beautiful. How was it? How was the game?
2: Good, yeah. Yep, no. We came away with gold in the underground place. And it's all pretty good.
0: Congratulations. That's a bit special.
2: Yeah, no, the lads played all very well.
0: Oh, fantastic. So, hockey. How long has hockey been in the family?
2: My mum coached me.
0: That's great.
2: So it's been a while. That's a good, hockey is a family orientated sport. So it's generations and generations.
0: Oh, that's great. And you're sort of passing it on, enjoying it with the family of your own.
2: That's right.
0: How nice is that?
2: Yeah.
0: All right, Doug, men's State of Origin squads will be named on Monday morning. Who is the New South Wales Blues coach for 2026? Yeah.
2: No idea. The only, I could guess it's in Queenslanders. I'll have to guess it, Ricky Stewart.
0: Ricky Stewart, yeah, no. Not Ricky Stewart, unfortunately. But, hey, worth a crack nonetheless. Doug, congratulations on gold with hockey and the team and all the best with it. Great to talk to you.
2: Cheers, thank you.
0: All right, have a good night. Bye-bye. Betty's in Dapto. Hey there, Betty.
3: Hello, Serene. How are you?
0: I'm well, thanks. What's your favourite reason for leaving the house?
3: Oh, a lot. But I'm too old now, but I used to do a lot of bike riding and I'd just get my bike out and go for a ride.
0: Nice.
3: We used to to ride bikes to school, so I've ridden hundreds of miles on bikes. We used to ride 6 miles to school.
0: Yeah, right. What a beautiful. And what about, I've got in front of me here, that gardening. Do you garden?
3: I do garden.
0: Yeah? You still,
3: yes, yeah. I don't do as much as I used to, but I was always, ever since I was, I suppose you'd say a kid, I've been keen on gardening.
0: Yeah, yeah. What do you like to garden most? Do you like the veggies or the herbs or the flowers, or it doesn't matter?
3: Just the flowers.
0: Ah, the flowers.
3: I have in years gone by had a lot of veggie gardens and grown a lot of veggies and mm-hmm. that sort of thing, but I don't have much veggies now. We have some tomatoes, but that's about it. But Adrian, my partner, he usually does the gardening now.
0: He does the gardening. And when it comes to flowers, do you have a favourite?
3: Well, I like camellias and I love begonias.
0: Yeah.
3: There's not many flowers that I don't like.
0: Well, flowers are beautiful.
3: They are beautiful.
0: Yeah, they warm the heart. I think they're gorgeous.
3: And I love the little birds that come into the flowers. Mostly now, when it's a nice day, I sit on the veranda and watch the blue wrens flitting around, and the lizards come, and Adrian gives them a bit of mince and they come and eat the mince, and there's always something going on.
0: It's always there's things happening all the time, and you're lucky enough to see the blue wrens as well. That's great.
3: They're beautiful, aren't they?
0: Yeah, they are. I haven't had the privilege of seeing them, you know, face to face, like in real life. But that's why I say you're lucky to be able to enjoy them.
3: Haven't you?
0: No, I haven't.
3: Oh, I've got a history. When it always reminds me, there's a poem in the rose bush, our garden, the blue wren had a nest. And when we were kids, my mother had lots of roses in the garden, and twice a year, the blue wrens used to make their nest in the one nest. They'd come and you'd see them getting a bit of wool, relining it. And they make a funny nest. It's like a little bag with a hole in the side.
0: Oh, almost like weavers. Reminds me of weavers a little bit. Those birds that weave their nests from tree branches, and they can get quite big, and then there's just like a little hole in them that you go into. Sounds cool.
3: Yeah.
0: Yeah.
3: Mate, birds are amazing.
0: They are, aren't they?
3: When we were kids, we had a creek bed in the property where I grew up, and we used to have the swallows and another, I can't think of the name of it. They're small, like a what are they, Adrian? They're like a kookaburra.
0: Kingfishers. Oh, the kingfishers.
3: Yeah.
0: Oh, nice.
3: And they used to make holes in the bank and have their nests in the bank of the creek. And, yeah.
0: Beautiful. Really, really fond memories.
3: Yeah.
0: Yeah. All right, Betty, to the quiz. Know anything about the State of Origin? So the men's State of Origin squads will be named on Monday morning. I'm after the name of the New South Wales Blues coach for 2026. It's not Ricky Stewart. Do you or maybe Adrian know?
3: Who is it, Adrian?
4: You just told me, Laurie Daly.
3: Laurie Daly.
0: Laurie Daly is correct. Nice.
3: I follow the football a lot.
0: Oh, good on you, Betty. Well, it paid off here. Laurie Daly's right. Next question. Which composer wrote the music for the ballet The Sleeping Beauty?
3: Oh, Beethoven.
0: Oh, no, it wasn't Beethoven. Unfortunately, it wasn't Beethoven. Yeah, but nice work on Laurie Daly, and it's been so nice to speak with you, Betty. Thank you.
3: And the same here, Serene.
0: You have a lovely evening.
3: You do well with the quiz.
0: Sorry?
3: You do very well with the quiz.
0: Oh, thank you.
3: And well, Joe's good too.
0: Yeah, Joe's awesome as well. That's right. I think all of us quizzes and during the week as well when you're with sort of Renee, and I think you're with Emma at the moment, we kind of all, yeah, well, you know what? It's really just when we get to chat with you. The quiz is just secondary. Chatting with you guys is, I think for us, you know, is the real special part. So thanks a lot, Betty.
3: Yeah, everyone's different, aren't they?
0: That's right. That's absolutely right. Have a good night. Enjoy the rest of your evening. That's Betty and Dapto. Question we're up to. Which composer wrote the music for the ballet, The Sleeping Beauty? If you know the answer, it's not Beethoven. If you know the answer, you've got a call to play the quiz with me. 1-300-800-222. Which composer wrote the music for the ballet, The Sleeping Beauty? 1-300-800-222. I am waiting for my screen to light up with your calls. Come on, where are you?
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0: We're playing the national, well, I'm trying to play the national weekend evenings quiz with you, but no one's calling to play the quiz with me. I am sad on you. Call me and play the quiz with me. 1-300-800-222. I don't have popcorn music on this particular iPad, which is what I usually play, but I do have thinking music. I'll play that in a tick. But what we're also doing, what we're talking about, while we're playing the quiz, is your favourite reason for leaving the house. And Moira Luca in New South Wales says daily walk in the rainforest, beach, or by the beautiful Clarence River. Thank you, Moira, for that one. What about you? What's your favourite reason for leaving the house while we play the quiz? 1-300-800-222. Here comes the thinking music. Oh, yay, there's one person calling. Two people calling. Very good, very good. I'll put on a bit of thinking music just to speed us up.

0: Yep, doing well. 1-300-800-222 is the number to call to play the quiz with me. And you're calling me now. Yay! All right, let's take Ryan. Hello there, Ryan. Hello, can you hear me, Ryan?
1: Hello, how are you?
0: Very well, thank you. Thanks for calling and picking up and you know, responding to my begging. So thank you very much.
1: I really appreciate it.
0: Good.
1: We're just having dinner. We're having a lovely roast dinner now. I thought we'd just give you a call.
0: Oh, I'm so glad you did and didn't just sort of leave me here alone with no one to play the quiz with and you're keeping me company while you, yeah, how's the roast going?
1: Beautiful.
0: Absolutely. Very good. Lamb, veggies.
1: A little rotisserie roast chicken.
0: Ah, chicken. Very good. And we've got some veggies as well.
1: A little salad and some chippies.
0: Oh, salad and chippies. Beautiful. Yum. Oh, yum. I'm salivating. All right. What's your favourite reason for leaving the house, Ryan? I'm losing you a bit. Hang on.
1: Sorry.
0: It's cutting.
1: Can you hear me?
0: It's cutting out. Go on.
1: I'd like to go up around the Cleveland National Park for a bike ride every now and then.
0: Oh, okay. How often do you get out to do that?
1: Every few weeks with the 5-year-old daughter Mika.
0: Oh, that's the best. That sounds great. That sounds great. And how long are you out for? How long are you riding? Or out for, I guess,
1: takes,
0: in total.
1: Takes us a couple of hours to do a loop around back to Tranmere.
0: Oh, beautiful. And then you take a break in between, have a stop. Yeah.
1: Plenty of snack breaks for sure.
0: Oh, of course.
1: Yeah, for the 5-year-old, you know.
0: I'm thinking about when my little one was 5 and we'd go bike riding, there'd be quite a few stops.
1: Absolutely.
0: Yeah, but still, that's part of the fun. That's lovely. All right, Ryan, here we go. Which composer wrote the music for the ballet The Sleeping Beauty? It wasn't Tchaikovsky. It was not Beethoven.
1: You didn't just give a little clue there, did you?
0: Maybe not.
1: Whoopsie. Well, I'm going to have to go with Tchaikovsky.
0: Nice work.
1: Excellent. I would not have got that one myself.
0: Ah, there you go. Well done, Ryan. And that was an utter mistake indeed. It just slipped,
1: yes, absolutely.
0: And I realised,
1: sure.
0: Of course. Yeah, totally. What does the QR stand for in QR barcodes?
1: Oh, QR.
0: Yeah. Think about what QR codes do, like their purpose in terms of...
1: It's scannable with your phone.
0: Or their benefit even, yeah.
1: And they send you as a direct link generally to websites.
0: Yeah. So what do you reckon the Q and the R stand for? They're pretty efficient.
1: Quick reference. Yeah, quick. Maybe quick.
0: Yeah, quick's good. What do you think the R stands for?
1: Oh, I have to do the R as well.
0: Yes, I need the R. Yes, I need the Q and the R.
1: Oh, gosh.
0: What do you reckon?
1: Quick. God.
0: Well, what's it doing? You're kind of hovering your phone over it, and it's doing something quickly that starts with an R.
1: It's quick. Nope, it's not referencing anything. It's not a reference.
0: No.
1: I don't know. Sorry.
0: Don't be. It's been not at all. You want to pass this one on?
1: Absolutely. Yep, sure. Yep.
0: No worries. You gave us Tchaikovsky and you've helped out the next person. We know the Q starts for quick.
1: All right.
0: Nice one, Ryan. Hey, enjoy your dinner and thanks so much for calling in and playing the

0: Tell me, what's your favourite reason for leaving the house?
1: To see my friends.
0: Totally. And would this be like at school, on the weekend, just any time?
1: Anytime.
0: Yeah. And do you enjoy it when you go and see them at school as well?
1: Yeah.
0: Yeah. And when you're not at school and you go out to see your friends, like maybe on the weekend or after school sometimes, what do you guys like to do?
1: I don't really know.
0: Do you play? Do you go outside? Do you?
1: We play and some of my friends do ballet with me.
0: Oh, okay. Yeah. You like ballet?
1: Yeah.
0: Yeah. Do you do that like weekly?
1: Yeah.
0: Oh, cool. How many friends do you usually hang out with? Three, four.
1: Lots.
0: You've got lots of friends. Good. And may they always be lost. That's awesome, Darcy. Cool. Now, do you have a brains trust to help you with questions in case you need it? You have someone in your family? Excellent. Okay. So the question we're up to, what does the QR stand for in QR barcodes? Now, we've got the Q because Ryan helped us out with that. It's quick. But I need the R and it's not reference.
1: Is it response?
0: It is. Nice work. Good on you, Darcy. Quick response is correct. All right, take a listen to this. Which song is this the opening riff to? Do you know what song that is?
1: Just by La Bamba. La Bamba.
0: Oh, La Bamba. No, unfortunately. Although now that I'm listening, that I think back to hearing it, I'm like, oh, yeah, no, it's not La Bamba, unfortunately. Sorry about that, Darcy, but nice work on quick response for the QR codes. It's been great to talk to you and play the quiz with you.
1: Thank you. Bye.
0: All right, take care. Bye. Liz is in Sydney. Hey there, Liz.
2: Hi.
0: Hi. Yeah, I'm well, thanks. What's your favourite reason for leaving the house?
2: Oh, I have to get up every morning and take my two rescue Kelpies for a big run for at least an hour and a half.
0: Every day?
2: Yep, every single day.
0: Awesome. How long have you had them?
2: One's 9 and 1's 8.
0: Well, they're family. They're always family. But, I mean, been there. What are their names?
2: Luna and Spud.
0: Luna and Spud. Do they get along most of the time?
2: Oh, yes, they love each other dearly.
0: Excellent. They behave themselves when they're out on walks?
2: Yeah, they're really good.
0: Very good. Oh, that's great. So are they at you before you're ready to go? Or, like, do you know what I mean? Are they like, let's go, and they're causing a, welcomed ruckus?
2: I have my cup of tea, I have my breakfast, and as soon as I pick up my sunglasses or my car keys, they're there.
0: It's on.
2: Ready to go.
0: Beautiful. Yeah. Oh, that's great. That's so good. Okay, Liz, to the quiz. We're on a sound question. I'm going to play this again. I'm after the name of the song that this opening riff belongs to. It's not La Bamba. Take a listen. So I'm after the name of the song and who sings it. Any ideas?
2: I think it's I'll Never Find Another You.
0: Yeah, that's right. By who?
2: Brain's gone dead.
0: No, it is. I'll Never Find Another You by
2: Not the Seekers.
0: Yay, Liz. Nah.

0: Nice work, Liz. I'll Never Find Another You by The Seekers is correct.
1: Sing that to my dogs every day.
0: No way. Do you really?
1: No, I should.
0: Oh, you should. Okay. I was like, wow, how, you know, serendipitous is that? Yeah, sing it. I'll Never Find Another You. You should sing it to your dogs on your morning, on your tomorrow's morning walk.
1: I will.
0: What was the real first name of Australian writer Miles Franklin?
1: I've got no idea. I'm sorry.
0: No, not at all. You want to pass this one on?
1: Absolutely.
0: No worries, but you gave us The Seekers and it's been great to talk to you. Enjoy your walk tomorrow morning and every day after that, Liz. Thank you.
1: Forever. See you, doll. Thank you.
0: Bye-bye. Bye. Ray's in Yarunga. Hey there, Ray.
2: Oh, hi, Serene.
0: Hi. What's your favourite reason for leaving the house?
2: I used to go riding motorbikes out in the bush.
0: Okay.
2: But I don't have a bike now, so I don't

0: I take the dogs out. I take the dog out for a drive every morning at 5 o'clock we go.
1: Yeah. And is it just a drive? There isn't like a point A, point B? Like,
0: well, no, I've got to do deliveries, papers. Oh, okay. And, yeah, no, we stop. We stop every, you know.
1: Nice.
0: You know, a few times anyway.
1: Oh, good. And that's a daily thing, did you say, 5 a.m. out you get?
0: Yeah, you know, and then go to the shop or.
1: Yeah, but how good is that? That that's something that, you know, you look forward to doing.
0: But he tells me when he wants to go. He you know, if I don't want to go, when he gets hungry or he wants to go to town or he's bored or something, he starts talking. So, you know, wow.
1: Yep, come on, Ray. Yeah, take me out.
0: Yep, starts head butting you with his nose, you know, all that.
1: Yep. Oh, yeah. It's good motivator. Nah, nice. What's his name? What's his name? Your dog's name?
0: Oh, Nipper.
1: Nipper.
0: Yeah.
1: Cool.
0: Little Nipper. Yeah. He's a Kelpie.
1: Yeah, it was good. Oh, okay. Another Kelpie. Good one. Yeah. Two Kelpies tonight. Cool. Nipper. It's great. Great dogs.
0: Was that guy talking about riding his push bike around, like, did he say New England National Park?
1: To be honest, I can't remember where he said.
0: No, I didn't quite get where he was saying he was going either, actually.
1: Oh, okay. No, I didn't catch it. I can't remember, actually, to be honest.
0: With the little girl.
1: Yeah, with the little girl. Yeah, with his five-year-old. All right, Ray, to the quiz. What was the real first name of Australian rider Miles Franklin? Do you know?
0: The real first name.
1: Yeah, the real first name of the Australian writer Miles Franklin. So Miles wasn't the real first name.
0: Yeah.
1: Wasn't this person's real first name?
0: Yeah. Yeah, I think I know I think I know what they wrote in that, but Miles Franklin. Yeah. I know it, but I can't think of it. Yeah.
1: Oh, okay. Just, pass it on, Ray.
0: No, I need QR and that, but no.
1: This one, not so much.
0: I got no. She wrote.
1: Is it
0: this.
1: Coming? I'm giving you a sec to see if it's coming, but no.
0: Nah.
1: All right, we'll pass it on. That's all right, Ray. Good to talk to you.
0: Bye.
1: Have a good night. Bye bye. Caden's in Seaforth. Hey, Caden.
2: Hi.
1: Hi. Tell me, what's your favourite reason for leaving the house?
2: I love going to play golf.
1: Uh-huh. How often do you play?
2: Maybe once or twice a week.
1: Once or twice a week? I've got to ask. Are we talking, if you're going twice a week, this is interesting. Are you playing a full round, 9 holes or 18?
2: So usually on the weekend I'd play 18 holes, but if
1: you'll
2: I can find time during the week, I'd play 9.
1: Yeah, you'll play 9. If you can sneak one in during the week, you'll play 9. Fair enough. Have you got a handicap?
2: I do, but I'm not very good. I think it's 29.
1: Ah, pff, fine. It's fine. And where do you think your strength is? Off the tee? With the driver, or do you think, what do you reckon?
2: I'm pretty rubbish with my driver.
1: Okay.
2: But I would say I'm pretty good with my longer clubs that aren't the driver. So.
1: Yeah.
2: Mm.
1: Putting?
2: No, I'm rubbish at putting.
1: How long have you been playing, Caden?
2: I am 15 as of right now, and I've been playing since I was around 9.
1: Oh, 9. All right, good. That's great. So you've got a love for it. That's excellent. What do you what do you love about it? What's the pull for you? What do you enjoy about golf?
2: Oh, I think it's just pretty rewarding when you like play well, and it is frustrating when you don't.
1: Yep.
2: But it's kind of the dopamine hit of getting it in a few less shots than you usually do. So
1: of course, chipping for me was always tough.
2: Mm.
1: Yeah, chipping used to bug me, man. How many balls have you lost?
2: Oh, too many.
1: It's too much fun. That's good. All right, Caden, to the quiz. Do you know what the real first name of Australian rider Miles Franklin is?
2: I don't, but can I phone a friend? My dad's in the room with me.
1: Yeah, go ahead. Ask your brain's trust. No problem.
2: Any ideas?
3: I think it might be Stella Morris or Stella.
1: Caden, go with your brain's trust.
2: Woo. Come on.

0: Stella is right. Nice work, Stella. Which Australian actor and comedian is known for his portrayal of adventurer Russell Coit in All Aussie Adventures? Heard of this one?
1: I've got no idea, but Dad, anything from you?
2: Russell.
0: All Aussie Adventures. Russell Coit.
2: It was it the guy who was in Captain Kin?
0: Yeah. Just need the name.
2: I can't really help you.
0: Oh, no.
2: I can picture his face.
0: Yeah. You can see his face.
3: So we're all out of ideas.
0: Oh, no. But you want to pass it on?
2: Sorry.
0: No, not at all. You gave us Stella as well, and it's been great to talk with you, Caden. Good luck with golf, huh? Keep at it.
3: Thank you.
0: Yeah, take care. Have a good night. Katie is in Gosford. Hello there, Katie.
4: Hello, how are you?
0: I'm very well, thank you. Tell me, what's your favourite reason for leaving the house?
4: Well, I work from home, so leaving the house is a bit hard, but I walk the grandkids to school and preschool, and that gets me out of it.
0: Yeah, that's good to get out. Do you have like a work from cafe or something day? Because, you know, you work from home, but do you sometimes take that home out to like a cafe?
4: Sometimes I had a work from house of daughter to co-mine children.
0: Okay. Does that, but okay. And yeah, do you look forward to that?
4: I do actually.
0: Oh, good.
4: I do quite like the grandchildren more than I think I ever liked my own children. So, yeah.
0: Yeah, I think my mum and probably my mother-in-law would relate. Oh, actually, no, not my mother-in-law, but probably my father-in-law maybe. I don't know. But, yes, my mother would definitely, yeah, relate. Probably my
4: father-in-law. Totally different relationship.
0: Oh, it's so different. It's so different. You know, they call, it's like, yeah, you're well, but I'd like to speak with my grandchild, please. Okay, fine. Okay. I get it and I respect it. So it's important. It's great. It's wonderful. How many grandchildren do you have?
4: I have six grandsons.
0: Oh, six grandsons.
4: Yeah, from four daughters because we've lost the recipe for how to make girls.
0: Get out. Are you serious, Katie? That's incredible. From four daughters.
4: I know.
0: They've lost the recipe. Oh, wow, that's incredible. Oh, wow. May they, grow, live long and stay healthy. That's fantastic. All right, Katie, to the quiz. Do you know the name of the Australian actor and comedian who's known for his portrayal of adventurer Russell Coit in All Aussie Adventures? Yeah, do you know him?
4: It's Glenn Robbins.
0: Yeah, good on you. Glenn Robbins is right. Which baseball star was Marilyn Monroe married to for just 9 months in the 1950s?
4: Oh, I know this, and I've got to try and think of his name. Hang on. I'm going to have to go through the Simon and Garfunkel song to get to him.
0: Yeah, do it.
4: I can't think of it. I do know it, and it's going to kill me because I know the name. Wasn't Babe Ruth. It was the other one.
0: Mm-hmm. I know you know it, Katie. Willing it to you, Katie.
4: It's going to kill me. I'm going to be like, how embarrassing.
0: Oh, it's not embarrassing. It's just annoying when it doesn't come when you want it to come.
4: She was married to Arthur Miller. I've got the song going through my head and I can't get
0: to it. Focus.
4: Yep.
0: Focus.
4: I'm so embarrassed. I can't remember, and I do know it's not Mickey Mantle. I'm not really good with American footballers, but I do know this one.
0: It's a baseball. This one was a baseballer.
4: He was really nice to her. When she died, he paid for all her funeral, and he did really love her.
0: Yeah. And his name
4: I know all the stuff, but I can't think of his name. Let someone else have it.
0: Even Joe's willing it to you, our producer.
4: Oh, no, Joe.
0: Come on. Come on, Katie. Joe is willing it to you.
4: Joe DiMaggio. Thank you, Joe.
0: It was there. I'm like, come on. Sometimes it's just timing. Joe DiMaggio's right. Nice work, Katie. All right. What was the name of the first artificial satellite to orbit the Earth, launching in October 1957?
4: I think it might be Sputnik.

0: Yeah, that's the one.
1: Oh, okay. Yes.
0: Yeah, Sputnik 1. Well done.
1: It's all my time.
0: Which ABBA song was Australia's highest selling single of 1976?
1: Waterloo?
0: It wasn't Waterloo. You know what? If I was on the other side of this call, I probably would have said the same thing. Yeah, no, it wasn't Waterloo. But Katie, nice work on Joe DiMaggio. That one was the win tonight. Really great to play the quiz with you and talk to you too. Have a lovely rest of the evening and, of course, hanging out with your grandkids when that time comes around tomorrow.
1: Tomorrow. Thank you.
0: All right. Take care. Bye-bye. We're playing the National Weekend Evenings Quiz. The question we're up to. Which ABBA song was Australia's highest-selling single of 1976? It's not Waterloo. If you know the answer, don't text me. Call and play the quiz with me. 1-300-800-222. A little bit slow on the phones tonight, but that's okay. We had a nice run. I want another run. I want to see my screen lighting up so I can chit-chat with you. And I know someone out there knows the answer to this question. Which ABBA song was Australia's highest selling single of 1976? It wasn't Waterloo. If you know, give me a call. 1-300-800-222.
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0: We're playing the National Weekend Evenings Quiz. The question we're up to, which ABBA song was Australia's highest selling single of 1976? A couple of you have texted me through with the answer and the answer's right. All you've got to do is pick up the phone and play the quiz with me. 1-300-800-222. It's not Waterloo. And while we're playing the quiz, we're also talking about your favourite reason for leaving the house. Tim on the text line says, visiting my fave watering hole. That one is for that texter. What about you? 1-300-800-222. Jeff is with me on the mobile. Hello there, Jeff.
8: Hello. We think it's Mamma Mia.
0: You think it's Mamma Mia? Wait, before we get to the quiz question, tell me, what's your favourite reason for leaving the house?
8: Going to watch the Mighty Tigers play football.
0: Very good. Okay, fair enough. Has that happened or is it happening? I haven't kept up, to be honest.
8: Oh, no, unfortunately we lost today, but next Friday we've got the Bombers in the Dreamtime game.
0: Okay, so another crack there.
8: So we're a chance for a win.
0: Very good. Chance for a win. Another good reason to leave the house. All right, the question we're up to, yeah, is which ABBA song was Australia's highest selling single of 1976? It's not Waterloo. Which one did you say? Sorry, what did you say you thought it was?
8: Mamma Mia.
0: Oh, no.
8: Well, thanks.
0: Yeah, it's not Mamma Mia, but thanks so much for calling in, Jeff. Good to talk to you.
8: Bye.
0: Have a good night. Bye-bye. 1-300-800-222. Come on, we're getting close to the news. We need a winner tonight. 1-300-800-222. You keep texting me the right answer, but you don't call to play the quiz with me. I know sometimes you're like, oh, I don't want to call. I'm going to leave it for someone else. My call won't get through. That's not true. It's not always true because I'm calling you. I'm begging you. I'm not ashamed to beg. I will beg you. Call me. Call me, play the quiz with me. 1-300-800-222. I know that there are a few of you out there that know which ABBA song was Australia's highest selling single of 1976. We've ruled out Waterloo. We have ruled out Mamma Mia. 1-300-800-222. And Gary, going to go to Gary. Hello there, Gary.
9: Hello, how are you today?
0: I'm well, thank you. Tell me, what's your favourite reason for leaving the house?
9: Hey, I've been playing.
0: Oh, Gary, where'd you go? Oh, no, we lost Gary. Hello?
9: Yes.
0: Oh, you're back.
9: Hello.
0: Oh, good. We lost you for a few seconds there. Can you hear me?
9: Oh, sorry. Okay, right.
0: That's all right.
9: I can hear you, yes.
0: What's your favourite reason for leaving the house?
9: I play croquet and I'm really enjoying it.
0: Oh, good stuff. How long have you been playing?
9: A bit over a year now.
0: Yeah.
9: I'm turning into a bit of a whiz. People

0: Ah, nice work. It's your calling. But what made you pick it up?
1: Just I needed something to do to give me out and about the house and enjoying the environment. Yeah, it's lovely.
0: Oh, nice. How often do you do you play?
1: Twice a week.
0: Yeah.
1: Mondays and Wednesdays in the morning.
0: Mondays and Wednesdays in the morning. Did you say?
1: Yeah.
0: Oh, what a great way to.
1: We don't play if the temperature's over 27 degrees though, because it's a bit too hot.
0: Yeah, fair enough. Fair enough. Yeah. And what a way to start the day as well.
1: Exactly.
0: Yeah. Cool. Well, all the best with it, Gary. Now, tell me, do you know which ABBA song was Australia's highest selling single of 1976? We've ruled out Waterloo, and we've ruled out Mamma Mia.
1: Okay, well, this is probably the third one you got ruled out. I think it's Fernando.
0: Uh-huh.

0: Nice work. Gary, you were right. Fernando is correct. Well done. All right. Here's a sound question for you. We're staying on music.
1: Right.
0: Name this song and the band performing it. Take a listen.

0: Do you know the name of that song and who sings it?
1: The song's Milky Way.
0: Okay.
1: Under the Milky Way.
0: Yep.
1: But the band, oh, no, I can't, no. Nah. I'm sorry.
0: No, don't know the band?
1: Have you got a hint there for me?
0: Under the Milky Way is correct. When people pray, they often look up to the sky.
1: Okay. When people pray, they look up to the sky. Jesus Christ and the hooplers. I don't know what they're called.
0: Gary, you got a brains trust there? Any help? Or?
1: Oh, I have. No, no, she's
2: sorry, useless.
0: She's too busy laughing. Can't think.
1: Yeah,
0: you want to pass it on?
1: No, nah, yeah, we'll pass it on.
0: All right, but hey, well done on Fernando. No, of course. Thanks so much for calling in and playing the quiz with me. It's been great to talk to you, Gary. Have a good night.
1: Good on you.
0: Thanks a lot.
1: Bye
0: now. Bye-bye. Nikki's in Winston Hills. Hey there, Nikki.
3: Oh, hi.
0: Hi. Tell me about you. Sorry?
3: Sorry?
0: Oh, no. I was just going to say, tell me your favourite reason for leaving the house.
3: To go anywhere on a holiday.
0: Oh, yeah. How often does that come around for you, Nikki?
3: It's not super often, but I'm going on a big one this year.
0: Oh, nice. Where are you going?
3: Morocco.
0: Oof. First time?
3: Yeah.
0: Fantastic. Yeah, I'd be super duper. It is on my list as spots. How long are you going to – is Morocco the only country going to and from?
3: Just Morocco. Oh, via Paris on the way back, but just Morocco, yeah.
0: Just Morocco mainly. Oh, good. How long are you going to be away?
3: 3 weeks.
0: Oh, yes. You're going to really take and spend some time there. There is – that's good because there's so much to do, see. Oh, my goodness.
3: Yeah, it might not be enough.
0: No, I know. When you think, honestly, it's just incredible. And then because you're so close to – oh, look, Spain's just a hop away.
3: No more time.
0: Go. Yeah, I know. That's right. Oh, look, I wish you all the best. You're going to absolutely love it. Cool. That is hell of a reason for leaving the house. That's so cool. All right, Nikki, we're on a sound question. We've got this. So this is a bit of Under the Milky Way by, I need the name of the band. Let me play this grab for you. You reckon you know?
3: No, maybe, but play it.
0: Okay, let me play it. Take a listen.

0: So that's Under the Milky Way by
1: The Church.
0: That's the one. The Church is correct. Goodness me. The Church is right. That's the gong, Nikki, which means this next question will be our... I know, we're at that time. Yes, no pressure. But if you get it right, you win, like you're tonight's winner. So let's just push that aside and focus on the question. It's not too bad, actually. Which star sign is represented by the archer?
1: Is it?
0: Star sign represented by the archer.
1: Is it Capricorn?
0: Oh, Nikki.
1: No.
0: It's not. Joe and I had a big sigh, like our shoulders have slouched and we're... It's not.
1: No,
0: but nonetheless, it's been so lovely to speak with you and
1: thank you.
0: A wonderful time in Morocco when that trip comes around. Good on you.
1: Thank you.
0: Awesome. Take care. Have a good night. Okay. Bye-bye. Bye. Where am I? Peter is in Gosford. Hello there, Peter.
2: Hello.
0: Hi. Tell me, what's your favourite reason for leaving the house?
2: Well, I have several, but my favourite reason is to travel. I go officiating in my sport wherever I go. I like to travel to the places that I'm... like do extra travel when I'm officiating, so I get to see the country when other people have paid for my ticket.
0: Okay. Well, yeah, why wouldn't you, right? Hello?
2: Can you hear me?
0: Yeah, I can hear you. Can you hear me?
2: There you go.
0: Sorry, the line's not great. So let's get to the quiz so that we don't get cut out, because this is our last question. You get it right, you're tonight's winner. Which star sign is represented by the archer, Peter, and it's not Capricorn?
2: Is it Sagittarius?
0: It is Sagittarius. Nice work, and congratulations, you are tonight's winner. Nice work. Good on you, Peter. Tonight's National Weekend Evenings quiz winner. I'm going to pop you on hold. Producer Joe's going to take down your details so we can send you the ABC Evenings quiz fridge magnet as your prize, along with a book. Yeah, man, bragging rights. Along with a book. Let Joe know what genres you like and we will see what we can find. Peter, congratulations again. Good on you.
2: Thank you so much.
0: All right. Enjoy your prize when it comes to you. And thank you, everyone, for playing the quiz with me tonight. Time surely does fly well while we're having fun. We got a little bit of time to squeeze in a bit of the rest of the Seekers. I'll never find another you before we head to the news.

0: And the Seekers there with I'll Never Find Another You. We're heading to the news then, niche jobs. And this week, what does it take to make the perfect cheese? Not just one type of cheese. Try 13. We're meeting a cheese-making master next.
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0: this is ABC News with David Rowlands. The Prime Minister says young people can still use tools like negative gearing to build a property portfolio by investing in new homes rather than existing ones. Last week's federal budget limited negative gearing, where some rental losses are offset through tax, to new properties only, while grandfathering existing arrangements. The government argues the changes will improve housing affordability for first home buyers, but has faced questions about the impact on young people who might want to invest in property in the future. Anthony Albanese says future investors can purchase new homes, which will also help improve housing supply.
1: The difference is that not only will they be building an asset and wealth for themselves, they'll be building an asset and wealth for the nation at the same time, boosting supply. Now that is a change, that is a common sense change.
0: The man who was killed by a shark after being bitten near Rottnest Island off the coast of Perth yesterday has been identified. 38-year-old Stephen Mattaboni was spearfishing with friends at Horseshoe Reef, about 1 kilometre north of Margery Bay, when he was attacked by a 4-metre white shark just before 10 o'clock in the morning. His friends retrieved him from the water and returned to Geordie Bay, where paramedics performed CPR. However, he was unable to be revived. In a statement, his wife Shireen says Stephen's loved ones are broken by his loss. She says Stephen will be remembered as a devoted father to his two young daughters, fiercely loyal and endlessly generous. Italy's Prime Minister Giorgia Meloni will travel to the northern Italian city of Modena later today, a day after several people were injured in a car ramming incident there. A 30-year-old man, born in Italy and of North African origin, allegedly drove a car into a crowd in the city centre yesterday, injuring 8 people, 4 of them seriously. He tried to flee and allegedly stabbed a passerby who tried to stop him before being arrested later by police. Prosecutors in Modena say the suspect is under investigation for massacre and personal injury, adding that efforts are underway to establish the motive behind his actions. Authorities in the Maldives have suspended the search for the bodies of 4 Italian divers believed to be deep inside an underwater cave after the death of a military diver trying to recover them. More from the BBC's Anbarasan Etherajan.
2: They sent about 8 divers into the water. One of them did not come up again, so they went back into the water. Sergeant Mohamed Mahdi was lying unconscious deep in the water, so they had to bring him up, and he was airlifted to the capital, Male. And while he was undergoing treatment, unfortunately, he passed away. That was a big shock for the Maldivian team and the rescue team, and also, it's a very small country. It's a city that news spreads very fast, and people know each other very well, so it was a big shock for them. The rescue teams, and this has come in addition to the already very tragic situation.
0: Democrat members of the US Congress say a Senate official has removed security funding that could be used for President Donald Trump's planned $560 million White House ballroom from a massive spending package. The decision by the Senate's parliamentarian Elizabeth McDonough deals a blow to Trump and his administration, which has sought the funding for security purposes related to the ballroom. Trump has said construction of the ballroom will be funded by private donors, but Senate Republicans are seeking out $0.4 billion in taxpayer funding to the Secret Service for security upgrades, including the ballroom. Pop music fans in Bulgaria are celebrating its first ever victory in the Eurovision Song Competition. Bulgaria's entrant Dara topped both the public and jury vote with her track Bangaranga. A number of countries boycotted the competition over the inclusion of Israel, which came second, while Romania was third and Australia's Delta Goodrum came fourth. 27-year-old Dara was delighted with her victory, saying she's proud to put Bulgaria on the pop music map.
3: I still don't know if this is a dream or a reality. Either way, I love it and I enjoyed it, and thank God for everything that is going on tonight. It's the first time Bulgaria ever win Eurovision!
0: And in sport, the New Zealand Warriors have overcome a potentially season-ending injury to halfback Tanner Boyd to register a convincing 42-12 victory over Brisbane in the NRL's Magic Round at Lang Park. This is ABC News.
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5: Hello, I hope you're enjoying your Sunday night wherever we may find you across the country. Niche Jobs is coming up in just a moment and we're in for a treat. We're going to meet a veteran in the art of cheese making, a masterful cheese crafter who's been curdling and coagulating professionally for over 30 years. Then we go back in time. We go back to a time before loneliness was called loneliness. We're going to be in the 17th century. And the place? Well, the Christian church and medieval churchmen among monks and nuns and what we can learn about coping with loneliness.

0: What's your favorite kind of cheese? Mine is, look, I love halloumi cheese, most definitely. I also like, I think it's called Gascoigne or something along those lines. I love, oh my goodness, I actually like quite a few cheeses. But what about you? Let me know. 1-300-800-222, or you can text in your favourite cheese and why is it your favourite cheese to 0467-922-702. And have you ever thought about what goes into making your favourite cheeses? Philippa Abella sees the process through right from cow to cheese board, and she joins me now for Niche Jobs. Philippa, welcome to National Weekend Evenings.
1: Thank you.
0: How'd you learn the tradition of cheese making?
1: Oh, well, my mother taught us when we were very little. She immigrated to Australia, and I was 4 years old, and my parents bought a farm and it had dairy cows. So we used to supply milk to the local milk factory. Mm-hmm. So she used to make her own cottage cheese. And so we started from there.
0: Ah, so cottage cheese was the first cheese you made?
1: Yeah, the first. It's a soft cheese. It's like a cottage cheese, yes.
0: Yeah, go ahead.
1: And then from there we used to dry it, and we used to make the what we call the Maltese pepper cheese, and that is marinated in vinegar and lots of black pepper. And that's a favourite with most Maltese people, especially in watermelon season, because they eat it with watermelon.
0: Ah, of course. Cheese and watermelon can be a very lovely pairing.
1: Yes.
0: And just the way you've just described that with the pepper on the outside, you've reminded me of another cheese. I'm of Lebanese heritage. When it kind of comes to Malta, there's some similarities, actually. I wonder if it's the same in our cuisine. My neighbour across the road is Maltese, so sometimes we giggle at even how our languages are sometimes similar. Yeah. So there's a particular cheese that I grew up with still now. It's called Schenkliche. It's like this round, this is how I buy it, round. It's kind of got a peachy colour to it. I think that's just been staying due to the ingredients. And on the outside, it's got pepper and herbs and a bit of chili as well.
1: And that's I'm not going to say I ever heard of
0: Okay. And it's it's marinated and sits in some oil, and we can cut that up and have it almost like a bruschetta. But that one's also paired with some watermelon as well. Right. Okay. So do you have a favourite type of cheese, Philippa?
1: I like a Gouda.
0: Yeah.
1: I like a Gouda, so I do make Gouda. And the fresh cheese. I like the fresh cheese because I can use it in a lot of different ways. Like we use it in making pastizzis. Mm. We use it in making raviolis, cheese raviolis. And we also use it in our soups. We can make, like the Maltese call it, a widow's soup. So it's mostly soup made with white vegetables like cauliflower, potato, and then they you make it with probably chicken stock, and then towards the end, the last five or 10 minutes, you put in the fresh cottage cheese that we make, and it sort of becomes squeaky, a bit like halloumi, but not salty.
0: Gotcha.
1: Yeah, and we put eggs in with the soup too. So you poach egg and this cottage cheese, and it's called widow's soup.
0: Widow's soup. I'm going to have to look that up. That sounds delicious. Mm-hmm. Philippa, can you tell me a little bit more about how your mother came to be in Australia and a little bit more about the kind of life that you've lived here growing up?
1: Okay, righto. So my father was here in Australia because I think it was depression and they couldn't make a living because he was a farmer. So he was here about 6 months before we immigrated, and my mum came out here on a ship for 30 days with four children, four girls under the age of five. And she didn't know no English. So she was a very courageous woman. So I think the women in those days were...

0: don't know whether I could do that now. Travel like 30 days on a ship with four kids. But yeah, so, and then we, my parents bought a cane farm, and we had a few dairy cows there on it too. So my parents used to milk, and used to send the milk to the local factory. And in the meantime, we used to separate our milk and make cream, and we used to make our own butter. So it was a pretty hard life, but it was a good life. We had a good upbringing.
1: Mm.
0: Yeah, so, yeah. And then I, you know, when I married, my husband is of Maltese heritage, but he was born in Australia. He, we bought, just not long after we got married, we bought a farm, and it had dairy cows on it. So we started milking and sending separated our milk, and we used to send cream into the local factory before we got a milk quota. So that's how we started dairying, and we dairied for about 30 years.
1: Wow.
0: And yes, and in the meantime, I was making, at the same time, I, you know, with any spare milk that we had, I used to make the cottage cheese, and I was actually selling it to my, you know, friends and Maltese people, you know. So, yeah, and that's how it started with me anyway. Yeah.
1: And it sounds like that you've been involved in dairy in other ways too. So you mentioned cream there.
0: Yeah, yes. We used to, my husband and I, when we first started dairying, that's what we did. We just used to separate our milk, and we used to send out the cream into the milk factory. And then with the separated milk, we used to feed pigs. Best, the best pork is dairy-fed pork.
1: Oh, okay.
0: Yes.
1: Right. Why would
0: That's what the butchers used to tell us.
1: That's what the butchers used to tell you, right. So how many different types of cheese do you make?
0: Oh, well, I make like the fresh cheese, and I make feta and halloumi.
1: When you say fresh cheese, what are you referring to?
0: It's like a cottage cheese. It's
1: gotcha.
0: So as soon as I milk the cow, I bring it in while it's still warm, and I set it with rennet. And then within a half an hour, it's set. So I chop it all up, and then the whey comes to the top, and I put the curds in the baskets, and they settle pretty quick, and that's the cheese that we use for the pastizzis. The bought pastizzis, most shop pastizzis that you buy are made with ricotta cheese, which I make too. I make ricotta cheese too. I make that out of the whey. So nothing goes to waste. So I just normally keep the whey, add a little bit more milk to it, and I get ricotta.
1: Mm-hmm.
0: So ricotta's quite easy to make. So I make fresh cheese, feta, halloumi, ricotta, the pepper cheese. I've made gouda. I've made pepperoni, Romano, Parmesan. I've made mozzarella, and I've made a Swiss cheese, and Camembert, blue vein cheese, which my grandsons like the blue vein cheese. So there's a lot of different ones.
1: There are. I love Camembert, that nice soft cheese with crackers and grapes and some dried fruits. It's really yummy.
0: Yeah.
1: Oh, I'm salivating now speaking to you. I feel like I want to go home and whip up a cheese board, Philippa. If you have just joined us, you're with me, Serene Damaki, on ABC Radio's National Weekend Evenings for Niche Jobs. We are learning all about the craft of cheese making with Philippa Abella, who has seen this process through right from cow to cheese board with decades of experience. What's your favourite kind of cheese? Let me know, 0467 922 702. And in a moment, have you wondered what the process for making all of these wonderful cheeses, or at least a few of these wonderful cheeses that Philippa has been talking about is? Well, we'll get into that in just a tick.
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0: Zareen Damacki.
1: So, Philippa, what is the process for making the cheese? I believe you start by milking your own cows.
2: Yes, I milk my own cow. So while it's still warm, I set it with rennet. And then it depends what cheese I want to make.
1: Yeah, sorry, what do you set it with?
2: Rennet.
1: Rennet.
2: Vegetable rennet. Oh. Vegetable rennet, yeah.
1: Is that like a, what is that?
2: It's liquid.
1: Oh, okay.
2: It's liquid. Yeah, it's a liquid.
1: Okay.
2: So I set it with vegetable rennet. And though, for instance, if I'm making feta, I will make a starter with a different culture, what I call culture A. And it takes, so I mix that up with it at the same time as I'm doing the rennet and then let it sit. And then I let it sit for maybe an hour. And then I will cut it up in whatever size they, you know, like every quarter of an inch or half an inch. And then I will stir it for about an hour. I stir it for about an hour and then I will take the whey away and put the curds in a mould, and then I'll let it sit on my bench for the rest of the day. If it's not hot, if it's hot, I will put it in the fridge. But if it's not hot, I leave it on the bench, and then I salt it with for about... it stays in the salt, actually.
1: Mm-hmm.
2: It stays in the salt. I make a brine solution with 180 grams of salt to every litre. I boil my water and then I add the salt to it and then let it cool. And then I put my feta in it.
1: Right.
2: So that's a process for the feta.
1: Mm.
2: And then after a day or two, I marinate it. I marinate some feta and... I marinate it with mainly vegetable oil or grapeseed oil, because I used to do it with olive oil, but olive oil sets in the fridge.
1: It does.
2: So I make it with mainly vegetable oil or grapeseed oil, and I put any herbs that I've got in the garden, a little bit of lemon juice in it, squeeze the lemon juice in it, garlic, rosemary, basil, whatever herbs I've got in the garden, I put in there and add a little bit of colour. I put a little bit of capsicum in there. So it's really nice.
1: Mm.
2: And then the halloumi is another process where you don't only need the rennet for the halloumi. So the halloumi, you've got to set it, and then after about half an hour that it's set, you chop it up and put it on a low heat, and you heat it to 40 degrees over 40 minutes, and then you stir it at the same time, and then you get it out and put it in molds, and I like putting a little bit of weights on it to press it down, and then I boil the whey again and slice the cheese and drop the cheese back into the whey, and that cooks it. And that cooks the halloumi, and that stops it. That's the trick for it, so it doesn't melt when you fry it or grill it.
1: Well, it's so interesting that you point that out. Just listening to you talk through the process of a few cheeses there, it's really interesting because, the cheeses there, they have their own identity, don't they? Like from texture to taste, but you're still working with very similar base ingredients, and then you're building up from there.
2: That's right. And when you're heating milk, in any type of milk, if you're making cheese, you only use stainless steel pots also.
1: Okay, so that's important. So equipment.
2: That's important, yeah.
1: Yep.
2: And being clean and, having good hygiene. So, that's about it. And then the other cheeses like Romano and Parmesan, you've got to heat Romano, you've got to heat it to about, you use a different culture for that. That's a culture C, which takes... which takes the heat. So you've got to heat that very slowly on a low heat to about 48 degrees. And then the same process, you drain it, put it in a mould, and you've got to press that. You've got to press that for about maybe 20 hours. you've got to press the Romano for about 20 hours.
1: Okay.
2: And then you take it out and you salt it for about 20 hours.
1: Wow. Well, yeah. you've mentioned cultures a few times. What does that look like? Is that something you buy from, or it's supplied to you?
2: Yeah, different cultures I buy from. Cheese Links in Victoria, I get all my cultures from Victoria, and it's like different powders.
1: Yeah, got it. Okay.
2: Yeah, and I keep them in the freezer, so so they last for a while in the freezer. But and then. A parmesan is parmesan and Romano are made with some of the milk has to be skim milk.
1: Right.
2: I do make them. I cheat though. I do make them with full cream milk because I like the taste of it. So and the same process, but parmesan you heat to about 52 degrees.
1: Oh, okay. You mentioned that having clean equipment is important. What else would you call out as maybe a couple, but one or two things that are really important when it comes to the process for making cheese? I'm thinking about temperature and what about the cows?
2: Well, the cows have got to be happy. They've got to be happy cows.
1: Mm-hmm.
2: I mean, you know, my cow gets fed well, so she's always waiting for me at the gate. She knows like about 6:15, she's at the gate waiting for me. 4:00, she's waiting at the gate for me to get milked. And I've just got to keep out of her way because she just runs in. So, yeah. They've got to be contented cows to get good milk. Yep.
1: And the temperature is important, like having...
2: And the temperature
1: does it need to be precise?
2: About 32, 33 degrees. You see, I just get it. And I set it as soon as it comes from the cow, I strain it.
1: Yeah.
2: And I set it straight away. But if you were buying store-bought milk, you have to heat it to 32 degrees.
1: Okay. Has the way you make cheese changed over the years, Philippa? You've been making cheese for decades.
2: Well, I've been making fresh cheeses and pepper cheese for a long time. The other cheeses, I've probably been making them for about 15 years. I don't think it's changed that much. I think more people are interested in making their own cheese. I think we're going, we don't want additives in our foods.
1: Mm.
2: I think that's what it is. I get a lot of young people that are interested in learning.
1: Yeah. And I want to get to that in a tick. What's the most amount of cheese you've ever made?
2: Oh, well... what's the most? Normally I only make two cheeses at a time if I'm going to make any. It depends how much milk I've got too, because it takes approximately about 10 litres of milk to make 1 kilo of cheese.
1: Okay.
2: That's the hard cheeses.
1: Wow.
2: So I make mainly fresh cheese every day, and then I make feta and halloumi as I need it, or if one of the children want feta or halloumi, you know, they tell me, can you make me some? And I do. if I'm making any more than two, I've got to have a lot of milk though. I've got to have like about 30 litres of milk to be making two lots of cheeses. And I just normally have two pots and I have a pad because otherwise I don't know what I've done with what. So I have a pad and write it down what I'm supposed to do each time. So... and that's the main thing to do, I think. But generally one cheese at a time or no more than two cheeses at a time.
1: What do you love about making?
2: I do make feta and halloumi on the same day.
1: Yeah. What do you love about making cheese? What do you love about your craft?
2: Well, it's a hobby for me. And I love learning. You never stop learning, no matter how old you get. And I've always loved learning. So... I had a lady that wanted, she was teaching me how to do smocking, and she said to me one day, she said, will you teach me how to make pastizzis and raviolis? She said, and I will show you how to make feta and halloumi. So that's how I started making feta and halloumi. And the rest I had a cheese making book that I had for years and years and years. I didn't know where to get the cultures and the starters from.
1: Right.
2: So once I found that out, I started experimenting making my other cheeses.
1: Great. Now, Philippa, you know, you're a cheesemaker. You're based in Queensland. We've heard so much from you in terms of the process of making cheeses. You can hear the love for cheesemaking in your voice. You talk about it as being a hobby. Do you also teach the craft of cheesemaking?
2: I do, yes, I do. People ask me, can you teach me? And I say, well, I don't advertise. I just, word of mouth most. And I'll just say, can you get six of your friends together? And because I don't want to be teaching one-on-one. Mm. So I say, get between 6 and 10 people together and I will teach you. And what I normally do is I will make feta and halloumi and ricotta and fresh cheese. And I have them there at class. So I set it all, and in class I teach them how to make feta and halloumi and ricotta.
1: Yeah.
2: So while the milk is setting, I teach them how to make pastitsis, and then we have pastitsis for morning tea.
1: Oh, perfect. I'm in.
2: And it's hands-on. I show them what to do, and then they've got to come and do them too. So so that's the way my cheese making classes go.
1: And you mentioned a little bit earlier that you're noticing more people there interested in cheese making, and you mentioned something about because people don't want additives in their food. Yeah. Yep. Anything else in terms of what you've noticed and more people being interested in cheese making?
2: Because they can use, a lot of them, they love their pastitsis.
1: I love a good pastitsi too.
2: do you know what they are? Yeah, so mine with fresh cheese. I don't make them with ricotta.
1: Okay.
2: So they're not as dry with the fresh cheese. So they all love pastitsis, and so they're interested in learning how to make pastitsis. And most people use feta and halloumi, so they're always interested in those three cheeses and ricotta. And we make the ricotta with the whey that's left over from the feta and halloumi and the fresh cheese.
1: Yes.
2: So I just add a little bit more milk to it and we make ricotta with that.
1: And it is, I think, patience would be called for this kind of craft. It is a slow process, yes. Isn't it?
2: It is. It is. I say to people, I work around it. I normally go and do vacuum cleaning or washing, and then I come back and I stir it a little bit and check the temperature and that sort of thing. Yeah.
1: Yeah. So if for anyone listening, if they, they're maybe inspired by this or they're pumped, excited, or anybody who has been thinking about it for a while, is it, what would you recommend and how can, maybe someone get started into looking at making their own cheese?
2: Well, they can start by making the fresh cheese, like the pastitsi cheese, I call it, the cottage cheese. And they can start by doing halloumi, which is you don't need any cultures for it. All you need is the rennet. So they can start off with that and then they can experiment a little bit more as they get along, when they get more confident.
1: Yeah. And importantly, put a lot of love into it, right? Because that comes out of the end product.
2: Exactly. I've had, when we have cheese making classes, and I grill halloumi or fry it in butter. I only fry it in butter. And most people say to you, oh, this is better than bought stuff. I'll never go back to bought stuff again.
1: Of course. Of course. Philippa, it's been so lovely to speak with you. I know I've learned a lot. Like I told you, I'm really pumped to do a cheese board over the weekend. Thank you for taking us into your decades of experience and a craft that we can hear is very close to your heart.
2: It is. Yes, it is.
1: Thank you, Philippa.
2: Okay, thank you very much.
1: Philippa Rabella, cheesemaker based in Queensland for our niche jobs.
0: It's your Sunday evening
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1: A very big welcome to you if you're joining us off the back of the NRL. Coming up soon, we'll learn a thing or two from how nuns and monks used to cope with loneliness in the 17th century, before the word even existed. But first, let's hear a track. Here's Sam Fender and Olivia Dean with Rein Me In.

0: Yeah, Sam Fender and Olivia Dean. They're up next. How mums and nunts of the 17th century perceived and coped with what we know as today as loneliness.
1: Bet you didn't know we're the world's biggest gamblers.
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1: I'm finding out why and if we really are the lucky country. 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
0: Loneliness has been framed as a modern epidemic. In fact, the word itself was not in common use before the 19th century. This doesn't mean people didn't feel alone. I guess they just had different names and understandings of it. In the early days of the Christian church, monks and nuns were required to forsake society for a life of solitary prayer. Their forced isolation was a prerequisite for spiritual success. But despite finding potential spiritual success in seclusion, how did monks and nuns deal with loneliness? And what can we as a modern society learn from their battles with isolation? Joining us tonight on National Weekend Evenings is Dr. Claire Walker from the University of Adelaide's School of Historical and Classical Studies. Claire, thank you for keeping us company. Thanks for joining us on National Weekend Evenings.
5: I'm very glad to join you.
0: Claire, I mentioned that the word loneliness wasn't often used before the 19th century. Why was that?
5: Well, I guess it probably wasn't in the lexicon, so to speak, although there are some instances of it. It just wasn't used very commonly, and so I guess it wasn't thought about in the same terms that we think about it in the 21st century.
0: So how was it understood pre-19th century?
5: Well, I mean, I think what's really important to remember is that I know that we're talking about monks and nuns who

0: obviously were supposed to isolate themselves. Mm. But generally speaking, before the 19th century, people weren't often alone in the way that we are today. People lived more communally. I'm not saying that they all lived in multi-generational households or anything, but because people lacked the kinds of things that sociologists and scholars argue have led to the modern loneliness epidemic, like, you know, computers, suburbia, yeah. you know, all of those things, people tended to live more in their, you know, interact more with their village, their community, their neighbourhood. They might work together, socialise together. You know, there was usually just one local tavern or, you know, only a few places where you would socialise with your neighbours. Mm. And obviously one key centre or central focus for bringing people together was, of course, the local religious institution or parish church, which wasn't just a provider of religious services, but often it it oversaw lots of feasts and festivals and social activities too. Mm. So loneliness was kind of not, I suppose, as prevalent because people were far more engaged with other people. But then, you know, when we think of loneliness at this time, you know, going back to thinking about monks and nuns, it was seen as something positive. It was a way to connect with God. You had to separate yourself from human company in order to focus on God and the divine world.
1: Were there different names? What different names did people in the past have for feelings of isolation? Were there?
0: There are various words, but I think the one that comes to mind first and foremost is solitude.
1: Yeah, okay.
0: And it didn't have negative connotations.
1: Doesn't
0: it pretty have... well had positive connotations.
1: Yeah. Okay, yeah.
0: Yeah. So, you know, and it all stemmed, you know, that whole principle stemmed from the notion that you had to be in tune with the divine. So you had to, you know, separate yourself from not only the company of others, but in a sense yourself, you know, to really hear what God was telling you.
1: Right. So there wasn't a view at the time that the two can go hand in hand and strike a balance.
0: There were in some instances. I mean, certainly in religious institutions, people could sort of kind of pray and communicate with God while going about their day-to-day activities, which, you know, often brought them into contact with other people. But often, you know, it was believed that to truly connect with God, to, you know, to speak with him directly and become you know, more spiritual, you had to be alone. You had to be abstracted in order to really listen to what he was telling you.
1: Who created the monastic rules that institutionalized isolation?
0: Well, there were various people. They were usually religious men, but later on there were some women who developed rules for monasticism or religious life as well. But what happened really was, I mean, there are other rules as well, earlier rules, but the main rule that dominated monasticism for most of the Middle Ages and indeed still exists today was the Benedictine rule, which was found, which was drawn up by Benedict of Nursia, who adapted the principles of the desert hermit experience. You know, in the early centuries of Christianity, people would take themselves out into the desert to be totally isolated, to pray and fast and get closer to God. Obviously, that wasn't so possible in Europe, particularly in the winter, where the desert experience might actually end in your
1: demise.
0: Death.
1: Yeah.
0: So they adapted that desert hermit experience to their own time and place, you know, in Europe, and communal contemplation in monastic communities. So the idea was that you kind of still had that experience of separation, isolation, but you did so with other people, and it was a common enterprise.
1: Mm. What were the rules that the Benedictine order, well, I don't know, was it an imposition? Was it something that was imposed on monks?
0: Well, when you joined a monastery or a convent, obviously you had to subscribe to the rules that were governing that community.
1: Mm.
0: And so people would go into the monastery, they would be trained for a certain period of time in the novitiate, and then they would take their final vows. And in those vows, they vowed to subscribe and abide by the rules and regulations of that order, one of which was, in fact, silence. So silence was up there centrally from the moment you entered the religious community. You understood that that was a way to achieve the kind of abstraction necessary to listen to God and to pray.
1: Mm-hmm. Despite the order's attempt at trying to institutionalise isolation, were there monks still involved in their communities?
0: Oh, yes, because monasteries and convents were, households that had to be run. They often engaged in a lot of activities with communities beyond their monastery grounds.
1: Mm.
0: So they were key religious and civic resources in their locale as well, providing spiritual services, but also they purchased goods and services from people outside the monastery. They provided charity to the poor. They provided medical care.
1: Mm.
0: And within the household, obviously, there were many tasks to be done because, it obviously took every member of the monastery to ensure that the monastery ran successfully. So monks and nuns were in constant contact with one another. And although they tried to be isolated, they still came into contact, on a daily basis with one another.
1: If you have just joined us, you're with me, Serene Damacki, on ABC Radio's National Weekend Evenings. I'm with Dr. Claire Walker from the University of Adelaide's School of Historical and Classical Studies, who's written a wonderful article in The Conversation on, loneliness and the not-so-modern epidemic, that what the 17th century nuns can teach us about it and, I suppose, coping with it, which we're kind of going to get to as our conversation with Claire continues.
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1: Now, Claire, how did reforms in the 10th century further separate monks and nuns from the wider community?
0: Well, as I said, monasteries were important civic resources, and there was a lot of interaction between those within the monastery and those outside its grounds.
1: Mm.
0: But obviously monasteries were part of the bigger, wider church, and the church was a huge institution and not without its own problems. And there were various periods throughout the history of the church where it was found to be engaging in activities which people felt were not right, which went against the Christian ideals and what members of the church should be doing.
1: Mm.
0: And so over the ages, there were various periods of church reform. Now, this wasn't just directed towards monks and nuns. It was more widespread than that.
1: Okay.
0: But one of the very big periods of church reform happened in the 10th and 11th centuries, where the church really tried to clamp down on corrupt practices. Things like selling church positions. So, if you're a bishop and you didn't want to be bishop, you'd sell your position to somebody else, the highest bidder.
1: Right.
0: Or you might hand that role to your son, which you shouldn't really have, but many people had relationships. So the church was really trying to stamp out all these kinds of practices.
1: Mm.
0: And monasteries, monks and nuns were caught up in that because many monasteries and convents were considered to be engaging in similar practices. So sort of there was a move to clear these kinds of practices out of existing monasteries, and then it also gave rise to new religious orders.
1: Okay.
0: One that comes to mind are the Cistercians, who kind of tried to get back to that desert father idea of solitude, and they built their monasteries in the European wilderness, out in the countryside, away from towns and villages.
1: Right.
0: So, you know, it's kind of trying to stamp out corrupt practices amongst the existing personnel, but also find new ways of practicing monasticism that might eliminate the temptations.
1: And how did these reforms affect nuns specifically?
0: Well, nuns were affected particularly because there was a great emphasis on morality because the church was always open to challenges about the unrestrained sexuality of nuns and monks. And because nuns were seen as unprotected and prey to people who might break into monasteries or who might attack them should they go out into the community.
1: Okay.
0: They were actually told that, no, to protect you, you need to stay within your monastic enclosure. And so they had to take vows where they didn't only take the normal vows, but they vowed to stay within their monasteries once they had completed those vows for the rest of their lives. Mm-hmm. So strict enclosure was something that women faced far more than men.
1: Right, so like in convents?
0: Yes. So there'd be walls around the property, mm-hmm. and only a few sort of doors and ways of getting things in and out, and they were not allowed or supposed to go beyond those walls. I mean, obviously, some people had to go out for various reasons, but by and large, once you entered the monastery, you didn't leave.
1: Okay. So what was life like in the convent for nuns? I'm just thinking about what you were talking about a little bit earlier around, you know, living in a community where they did almost everything together.
0: Well, yeah, it was very busy. I mean, people often think that nuns just sat there and prayed, but it was far from it. They, as I've said before, the monasteries and convents were like big estates, households, businesses,
1: right.
0: And so they were very busy. There was obviously the primary focus was always, because these were contemplative convents, they had several hours of prayer and spiritual activities during the day at set hours, so they had a lot of prayer, but also there were household chores, you know, domestic chores, but also lots of convents ran domestic industries in order to make a bit of extra money.
1: Mm.
0: So that might be craft work or painting or laundries or a whole load of things. So they were fairly busy. I don't think that it would have been easy to have become very bored as a nun or a monk. There was always something to do.
1: Well, I was going to say, were there nuns who found satisfaction in their isolation? But while they were isolated, there was potentially a yearn for, I just want some me time.
0: Yeah, and there certainly were women who did this one. There was one 17th century Carmelite abbess who was a prioress, not an abbess, but she was in charge of her community. And she was so busy with everything, she used to take herself off and hide from her nuns in order to pray. So I just kind of had this vision of her going out into the garden behind a tree or a bush and praying there, because she really found it hard to have some me time to herself when she could pray.
1: And what about the nuns who did not enjoy the isolation? How did they go? How'd they manage?
0: Oh, they had had a difficult time, I think.
1: Mm.
0: You know, obviously, as with today, some personality types did not cope with this.
1: Mm.
0: And so they had what we would term today forms of mental illness, but obviously they didn't understand that as mental illness at the time, although they would say they describe it as them being sick, you know, as a kind of physical ailment.
1: Yeah. Yeah.
0: Or death, you know, they'd also call, phrase it in spiritual terms, like they'd say, oh, they have spiritual desolation, or you know, they're suffering spiritually as well. So, I mean, a number of women who became nuns had entered the convent when they were quite young, usually in their mid-teens. And so they were leaving their homes and their families. And my research focuses on British nuns in the 17th and 18th centuries.
1: Okay.
0: And they, of course, weren't even in Britain because of Henry VIII's Reformation, which had closed monasteries. These women went abroad to France and modern-day Belgium and Portugal, and lived in British convents in exile. So they'd even left their homeland, not just their families. So a lot of them became quite homesick for family and home.
1: According to a 21st century study, what helps Spanish monks and nuns feel less lonely?
0: Yeah, I was really fascinated to read this study of Spanish nuns and monks, because it kind of struck a chord with what I was reading about the 17th century nuns and monks. They actually talked about the importance of their monastic training in the novitiate, where they learned strategies to focus on enduring silence and solitude in order to speak with God. They talked about the fact that they were doing it with others, so that it was a collective enterprise, and that made them feel better about it. But they also see themselves as heirs to a very long monastic and, I suppose, eremitical or hermit tradition. So they feel like they're part of this much larger history of monasticism as well. So feeling like you're part of a bigger enterprise, I think, probably helps.
1: Yeah. So on that then, what are three maybe we can take away from these nuns' experience with loneliness when trying to deal with, I suppose, modern or secular loneliness?
0: Oh, that's a good question. Probably not become a monk or a nun unless you're that way inclined. But obviously, you know, if you're prone to the spiritual life, that's definitely one option. Mm. There are still possibilities to do that today. But I think really keeping busy and engaged with things that are meaningful to you is a good way to tackle the problem head on. Now, obviously, people's lives are all very different and their circumstances are. So for some people, that might be work. For some people who have some limited contact with people, you know, engaging with them more might be possible, but if they're lonely, perhaps not. But also embracing some kind of leisure activity, I suppose, that might or might not bring you into contact with other people, but at least gives you a sense of purpose and meaning. Because I think it's often people who are isolated feel like their life has no meaning.
1: Yes, without that. Yeah.
0: Yeah, so I think, you know, also, you know, meditation, you know, whether you get involved in mindfulness, yoga, or whatever other well-being activity, you know, makes you feel like you have a sense of purpose and makes you feel good about the future. That would be my other advice, I suppose, because meditation certainly helped a lot of the women in the 17th century.
1: Yeah, and like you said, in that terms, it could be through spiritual, through prayer, through all of that kind of culminates. But those together are definitely great takeaways, of course. And Claire, it's been so wonderful to speak with you, and worth, you know, calling out to have a read of your excellent article in The Conversation, A Not-So-Modern Epidemic, What 17th Century Nuns Can Teach Us About Coping with Loneliness. And I really appreciate you taking the time to join us on the show and talking to us about it. Thanks so much.
0: Thanks, Serene. It's been lovely talking to you.
1: Dr. Claire Walker from the University of Adelaide's School of Historical and Classical Studies telling us what, 17th century nuns can teach us about coping with modern or secular loneliness.
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1: We're about to wrap up in about an hour's time. It's Nightlife with Suzanne Hill. Hey there, Suzanne.

0: Hi, Serene. Well, what have we got for you is the question you are asking. We are going to kick off with geopolitics tonight. So Dr. Ben Zala, Serene, who's joined us a few times on a Sunday night, he's a geopolitical expert. Last time he was on, people had such interesting questions. You know, what makes a superpower, for example? And so he's back tonight. We're going to start off having a look at the meeting between the US President Donald Trump and China's President Xi Jinping.
1: Yes.
0: To kind of get a sense of, you know, what are these big meetings all about? What can one of these meetings achieve that, you know, other meetings or, you know, a Zoom meeting can't achieve diplomatically?
1: And what happens in the background in the lead up to those? Like how much of it is for show and how much of it is really going on in the lead up to the meetings?
0: Yes, and I mean, President Trump was nice as pie to Xi Jinping. But remember when Volodymyr Zelensky went to Washington?
1: Right.
0: He got treated terribly. Yep. So, yeah, I'm really interested to try and unpack some of that. In This Week in History, we are going to talk about the Dam Busters raids of World War II, when Britain managed to bomb a number of raids in Germany's Ruhr Valley. And, a couple of those dams collapsed. The idea was to inflict lots of damage on Germany's industrial heartland. Quite a lot of people were killed, though, in that as well. So we'll have a look at that. And there's been a movie made about that. So, you know, it's one of those World War II stories a lot of people are familiar with. In our history quiz tonight, last week, Serene, we talked about floors and floor coverings. And so what do you think we're doing this week?
1: Floors and walls. I don't know.
0: No, we've done the floors.
1: Yep, we're going to do walls.
0: No, we've skipped the walls.
1: Okay, ceilings.
0: We're going all the way to the ceiling.
1: That's great.
0: Ceilings and roofs in history.
1: Awesome.
0: So, plenty of exciting things have happened on the roof.
1: Yeah.
0: I'll tell you that.
1: And ceilings. I love a good high ceiling.
0: Oh, me too.
1: Yeah.
0: Yeah, can't beat a high ceiling.
1: No, can't beat a high ceiling.
0: And have you ever tried durian, Serene?
1: Durian. No.
0: Durian. It is a fruit. It is very, very popular in Southeast Asia. I've heard that it's one of the smelliest fruits around. Someone once told me the first time I ever heard about it, it was described as like eating custard in the toilet. Some people love it though, apparently.
1: Yeah. You know what? The name didn't ring a bell, but when you said the smelliest fruit that that dawned on me, and yes, I've heard the same. If you can push past the smell and maybe you get used to it and doesn't matter and you'll just have it anyway. I feel like that about intestines, stuffed intestines. Ooh. And that's a thing. That's a meal. What do you reckon?
0: There are some foods I'm just like, no, I've got a mental block there, and I'm not even going to try to push past it. Okay. I'm just going to let that be. And intestines, I think, is one of those.
1: It's one of those. With lemon and garlic? Yeah. Nah, still not buying it.
0: No, sorry, I mean, just the second you say intestines, you've lost me.
1: Yeah, done.
0: There's no comeback from that.
1: All right, Suzanne, have a great show. Thank you.
0: Thanks, Serene.
1: And thanks for your company tonight. I'll be back in the chair next Friday night and Saturday night and Sunday night.
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6: Hello, this is ABC News with David Rollins. The Federal Opposition leader says some permanent residents will have to make a choice on becoming Australian citizens if they want to continue accessing forms of welfare. Angus Taylor used his budget in reply speech on Thursday to announce that under a coalition government, many forms of welfare would be reserved for Australian citizens only. It's prompted a backlash from some migrant groups who say taking up Australian citizenship could force them to give up citizenship elsewhere if other countries don't allow dual citizenship. Mr. Taylor says permanent residents in that situation will have to make a call.
7: We must attach privileges to Australian citizenship. That's what we're proposing here. And we allow continued dual citizenship. But ultimately, some people will have to make a choice. But if you want the full access, if you want the full privileges of being a citizen, you must commit to the country. We'll commit back.
6: Hundreds of people have attended a pro-Palestinian rally in Brisbane to mark the 78th anniversary of the Nakba. The annual event commemorates Palestinians' loss of land in the 1948 war that followed the creation of the State of Israel. Justice for Palestine spokeswoman Rima Naji says attendance has been increasing in recent years.
8: Before this immediate genocide,

0: outside. I remember some small crowds where we'd have a Nakba commemoration of only 50 people attending, but now this movement has grown so much because what we've witnessed over the past 2.5 years is something that no one can unsee.
1: Israel denies committing genocide in Gaza. Russian authorities say at least 4 people have been killed in one of the largest Ukrainian overnight attacks since the start of the war in 2022, with the Defence Ministry saying air defences downed a total of more than 550 drones. 3 of the 4 people killed were near Moscow, including a woman who died after a drone hit her home just northwest of the capital, and 2 men who died in a village to its north. The mayor of Moscow says at least 12 people were wounded in the nighttime assault on the city, most of them near the entrance to an oil refinery. One person was also killed in the southwestern border region of Belgorod. An independent commission appointed by the World Health Organization wants climate change to be declared an international public health emergency, the highest form of health alert. More on this story from the BBC's Danny Eberhard.
2: The Pan-European Commission's message is stark. Climate change is not a future threat to be managed. It's an immediate and growing crisis. The WHO's Europe Regional Director, Hans Kluge, calls it a health emergency, security threat and an economic time bomb, all rolled into one. Every year of delayed action compounds the costs, the panel argues. The health of current and future generations are harmed by excess heat, air pollution, floods and the spread of infectious diseases.
1: The president of Australia's peak body representing underwater sports says there's been an increase in shark sightings at competitions across Western Australia's southwest coastline. Yesterday, a 38-year-old man, who has been identified as Stephen Mataboni, was killed by a shark while spearfishing with friends off the coast of Rottnest Island, around 20 kilometres from Perth. Australian Underwater Federation's Graham Henderson says he thinks this increased interaction could be influenced by global warming.
3: They're coming in a lot closer, and we think it's due to feeding patterns and global warming that are bringing them in closer to shore. And it seems to be Western Australia's copping an unfair share of that.
1: A cold case of a violent armed robbery at a Melbourne shopping centre 30 years ago has been reopened after police received new intelligence. Kira Proust has more on this story.
4: Police are making a fresh appeal for public help to find a man who shot 3 people and robbed an armour guard truck at Chadstone Shopping Centre in Melbourne's southeast in May 1994. 2 security officers were collecting weekend takings from the centre's cinema when a masked man allegedly shot at them and made off with the cash. Carl, one of the guard's sons, says his family just wants justice.
5: Dad passed away without seeing justice done. But it's not too late for my mum. It's not too late for the other family members.
4: Investigators are liaising with interstate police as they search for the offender.
1: And the New South Wales Swifts have kept their Super Netball finals hopes alive with a 63-57 victory over the West Coast Fever in Perth. The win moves the Swifts to within 1 win of the competition's top 4.
6: Why aren't journalists allowed to tell you everything they see in court cases, and are those with means gaming suppression orders? We asked the self-described Queen of Banning Things, retired Supreme Court Judge Betty King. 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
16: The importance and influence of grassroots community elders. This is Speaking Out. I'm Larissa Behrendt. One of the things I've enjoyed most about the show is bringing you the voices of our elders so you can see the wisdom that I get to see every day. So I wanted to share some of that with you as we celebrate my 10 years as presenter of Speaking Out. Arnie Bronwyn Penrith has been at the coalface of efforts to improve the lives of Aboriginal and Torres Strait Islander people for more than half a century. Arnie Bronwyn is an active member of the Redfern Aboriginal community, especially with with the Mudjingal Women's Centre and has been involved with some of the most iconic movements for change in Australian political history. She's been one of my greatest

0: influences and still a favourite auntie. But first, Jilpia Napaljari Jones, formerly known as Marjorie Baldwin Jones, was a member of the Stolen Generations, was one of the first Aboriginal nurses at the Aboriginal Medical Service in Redfern, and she travelled Australia with Professor Fred Hollows working on his trachoma program. During this work in the Kimberley, she was reunited with her mother. Jilpia was active in the reconciliation movement, was a council member of the Australian Institute of Aboriginal and Torres Strait Islander Studies, and a director of Black Women's Action in Education, which later became the Roberta Sykes Foundation. After mentoring and supporting generations of young people, including herself, she went back to study at the Australian National University, where she earned her Bachelor of Arts. She was like a big sister to me, and her passing has left a huge hole in my heart. I miss her every day.
1: I was born in the Great Sandy Desert, Christmas Creek, the white folks call that Christmas Creek, but we know it as, and my mother always knows it as, Croonall.
0: And you didn't grow up there, you grew up in Queensland. What sort of childhood did you have?
1: I was removed when I was 5 to North Queensland, and Grandma Jones was a fantastic person. She helped to grow me or rear me up, whatever you say. But I had a great childhood. But I only went out to the cattle station a few times.
0: And you were one of the first Aboriginal nurses at the medical service when it started in the 1970s. Tell us how you decided to become a nurse.
1: Oh, well, growing up in North Queensland, this is where I had my grandma's help. And we both thought, well, I should get a job where I can fulfil my life. So I went to North Queensland Cairns, and that's when I became a general nurse and a midwife.
0: You were in Redfern during the 1970s, a very exciting time when the community was heavily involved in politics, the first legal service, Aboriginal legal service being set up, and the first Aboriginal medical service. What was Redfern like at that time?
1: Well, when we started it in the medical service, it was rat infested, old building, but it's there today. We had, you know, lots of people, patients, and Gordon Briscoe was one of the older ones who helped to start it, and Charles Perkins, and a few of the oldies who helped to start. And Sally Gould was first nurse. She's from down the road, Cowra or something. Her husband got transferred, so I happened to take over. And it was exciting. There's lots of things to do. And as I said, it was very much a poor people's place. When there was a doctor, you know, we got Professor Hollows, a few of the doctors come around, and John Thompson come around certain times in the evening, because we were poor, and of course they could only do spend their time at night helping out, but that was all right. And then we had a drug man come and sort things out, and he said to me, he said, what do you got in our shelves? I said, will you have a look? I said, what we got, I'll order from you, but remember, I don't have money, nor does the medical service. So that little idea came every month, that he'd fill our stocks, penicillin or whatever. Then some old man came in and wanted to know what we were doing. Now, the real estate big, these white fellas. But anyway, he came in, looked around, and he gave me a piece of paper. And I just stuck it in my pocket because, you know, that time you're too busy. So when I opened it in the evening, I said, what? Poor old man. You never judge a book by its cover, because it was $1,000.
0: Which was a lot of money in those days.
1: It sure was. And I rang Prof and told him about it. And I said, well, he said, well, that's great, babe.
0: You ended up working with Professor Hollows on the trachoma project, which took you all around the country. What sort of work were you doing at the time?
1: Well, he needed a nursing sister, and so I've obviously filled the gap. But when I went for my interview with him, as you always do, you wear your best designer gear, whatever you got or whatever. And he said, have you ever been in a blacks camp? I said, Prof, I was born in one. So he mumbled something, and then I got

0: a job, but that's how it was.
1: But you were reunited with your mother at the time. Tell us about how that came about.
0: But I met her in Fitzroy Crossing, if I remember, at a school. And this old man came in and said, "Come, girl, you come and meet your mother now." He was pretty old, like they all are. I'm now discovering it. So there was a whole crowd of people, but there was a circle. And my mother was one of them. And she said, "Hello, little one." She searched me, felt my skin and everything, and I thought, "Oh, God, don't say she's blind." But it turned out she was doing all that to give me my skin name. That's what you're born with, Neville Jara.
1: Jill Pierre, you do go back home from time to time. You drive across the country to do it, which is no small adventure, especially at your age. Why is it so important to you to go back home and spend that time on your own country?
0: Well, we went back last year, but fortunately we had his eldest daughter and her husband and a couple of grandkids who were in their 20s, and we went back home. We stayed in Fitzroy Crossing and they went on to Broome. They had never seen Broome. Fortunately, we went out to Coronel, and I remembered where I lived when I was visiting Mother a few years ago. And then we went out to the station and they had changed the, as usual, lock gates were in use. So we decided to go down to her gravesite on the same route, but they'd changed the locks and all that. So anyway, Jane's husband, who is an engineer, thank God for that, and he was ready to change the locks. But they apparently, the station manager, owners, whatever they are, changed our locks. But the young man came down and let us through.
1: And you were part of a native title claim over this country that you were born on, weren't you?
0: Well, they tell me yes, and we got our native title out in the desert, as usual, the Western Desert, Great Sandy Desert.
1: So part of what you've been working towards is the importance of developing those skills to allow people to have the option of being born on country, isn't it?
0: Yes, that's right. Yeah. I think it's important that you do have your nation or country, whatever you like to call it, added on your birth certificate. I don't have a birth certificate.
1: With issues facing the Aboriginal community now, I know you've been heavily involved with the reconciliation movement. What do you think have been the most effective ways of building those relationships?
0: Oh, I think listening to people, doesn't matter who they are, blacks, whites,

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1: the world from an Indigenous perspective on ABC Radio.
2: Blackfellas, especially as you come out of a place called the Empress Hotel. Now, this is the days that were pre to Aboriginal organisations, so before the Aboriginal organisations. And the Empress Hotel was a place where people gathered and met. If you come down, and actually there's a play about this called The Cake Man, which was performed at Black Theatre in Redfern in 1972. And the person in that play who came to Sydney had a big family and lived in one of the missions, Cowra, came down to find work, and of course he got arrested, chucked. Before he could even get in the door, he gets chucked into the van. This is how prevalent the stories are. They become part of the fabric of our storytelling about being arrested in Redfern, and beaten. I think I'm on record in the Redfern story, a documentary about those days, in saying that there are many stories about the police throwing women into that van. You know, they never made it to the police station. It was just common. So sticking together. In those days, the police didn't have to wear badges. So it was very hard to identify them. You had the 21st Division. They're a famous corrupt, I think they're proven to be corrupt, police squad, I suppose you call them. He used to just come in there and bash, come in there and rampage through the Empress Hotel. Of course, then there were the marches, when people did stand up and march. You could be subjected again to beatings, harassment and abuse, not only by the police but by the general public. Because I'm involved in some of the women's issues, one of our very serious current issues, and I actually raised this a few years ago, and now it's become, there's something happening about it. And that's arresting when police are called out for a domestic violence issue, often the woman who's called them gets arrested because she's upset. She's frustrated by the way the police talk to her, which is often very disrespectful. In fact, this is not too long ago, my family, one of my teenage granddaughters answered the door to a call for support in a domestic violence and abuse situation. They didn't take the perpetrator, and they were

0: With Sally Anthony, Professor Sally Anthony, she put together those paper, those interviews, which I supported her with, and we made exhibition of them, of the women's words there at Madjungal. So around the peripheral, the other thing I probably should tell you is that I'm also on New South Wales Women's Legal Service, WILS. I'm on the board, and I'm also part of their women's Aboriginal Women's Network, First Nations Women's Network. Can remember that part. And so, although they don't, they do a lot of community education, and they don't appear at court with domestic violence, but they do some. Often, it's around children going, being taken away, and cases where there is a whole group of people get together and take a suit. So they'll do that sort of thing. And they done a very successful one a few years ago for people who were involved in some sort of home at Bourke Walgett Way. You see, I don't come from there. It's a long way apart, eh? I come from the mountains and the seas. So those are the sort of things that I've been involved in. And, of course, now where I live down Waterloo, nothing much changed there. The play, I get pulled up probably, I've been there for 10 years, I get pulled up probably every month.
1: You should run from that. Do a runner.
0: Get the car checked out. I think, why? He's just annoying. But, you know, we sit out the front and watch. It's like, I just grab them like sharks. They circle till they find or cause a disruption. Someone moves too fast, they get chased. Maybe they're guilty of something. But, you know, a lot of black fellows run just because they see police. And you may or may not be aware of the case of that young man, TJ Hickey, who rode his bike and the police chased him, and he stacked his bike and ended up on a bike on the fence. And it's a big case with there's commemorations every year still in Redfern. And, you know, that's just one that that comes to mind. I've just come here today, taking an hour or so out from a First Nations Justice Conference on down in William Street, and just there today listening to... You talk about injustices, if you can get hold of some of those papers, because there are a lot of facts and figures there, and no one has said that it's improved so much or that it's doing a good job. And in fact, we had a big conversation about whether you want to fix it or the difference between fixing and change. And what we really need, of course, is change.
2: That's Aunty Bronwyn Penrith, Wiradjuri woman, elder and activist based in Redfern, Sydney, known for her leadership in Aboriginal women's rights, social justice and reconciliation since the 1970s. And you also heard from my dear friend, the late Jilpia Jones. This is Speaking Out. I'm Larissa Berendt.

0: Environmental and heritage protection emerged as a key issue over the past decade with the destruction of several culturally significant sites. The health of our waterways has also been a major concern for community members and elders. In early 2019, a mass fish kill in the Menindee Lakes region of far west New South Wales made national headlines. It was the final straw for traditional owner groups who for more than three decades watched the once thriving river system waste away. Uncle Badger Bates is a Barkindji elder and has had a lifelong association with the Barker-Darling Waterway. I spoke with him at the height of the issue. I love how he combines his responsibility to care for country with a creative practice. His artwork is impactful and resonates with themes of country and resilience, and I've always enjoyed his wisdom.
1: We the Barkindji people call the Barker, ourselves Barker, Weembitches. That means we are come from the Darling River, and just on that, we treat the Barker as our mother. Like, without the Barker, we are nothing, and it must stay healthy. And every tributary river that flows into it must stay healthy, because they are the river veins of our mother, the Barker. Those veins must keep healthy and make other rivers stay healthy along with them. So that's just a rough thing how we feel. And also, it's hard to try and keep the river healthy because of the irrigation and all that.
0: Uncle, could you tell us, for people who haven't seen it, what the current state of the Murray-Darling Basin is?
1: It's just shocking. It's disheartening. I'll be 72 in October, and this is the first time I ever seen the Barker in a state like it is now. And what breaks our heart most is Burunda. That's what we call the big Murray cod or Darling River cod. Yesterday we went down to Menindee and to see them take the cod from their home, and a lot of my old cousins and that was down on the river bank crying, and even the fishery followers what was taking them, they was upset and they had tears in their eyes, and it was and they said, look, we'll look after them and we'll make sure that they come home one day, or their babies, the little fellows, will come back. And to us, that is to take something out of a river, what the cod is really protected. And when it spawns, you're not allowed to catch them to eat, you know, to get a feed, because we respect and we look after them. But the government people can take water and kill them and there's nothing done, and that is shocking.
0: And Uncle, can you maybe just describe, you talk about how this river is your, like your mother. When you were younger, what kind of a relationship did you have with it?
1: With the river, it is back then, it was like a supermarket to us back in the days when I was growing up, because a lot of us, like me, I had fair skin and I was a target for Stolen Generation, but I was read on the river and said, don't go into town, stay on this side. And that was our supermarket. We went there, we got everything, and it really looked after us. I travelled up and down the river with my grandmother, dodging the welfare and that, and go and meet other people in different tribes, you know, and all that. And they was good, they welcomed us there. But to see the state of the river now, it's just, it can't do anything anymore. Even the little water spiders and other little things in there, they're vanishing. The river mussel is a big, healthy, big mussel, and it's really thick. But that's dying, and the skin is, the shell of the mussel is getting real brittle, and nobody is doing any studies on it. And in towns like Menindee now, there are little kids down there where the fish are dying, and these kids, they got a shower in the water and they're breaking out in sores and everything. But there's no concern for those kids, you know. It's just very disheartening, and our government is not listening. And now it's getting close to voting time. You'll get someone from a government come out, then the next lot will come out, then the next lot will come out, and they all saying, yes, we're going to do this. But when we ask them the question, you's gonna make the barker flow. They'd look into it, you know, and they just like, we just call them mirror people, you know. They're not gonna give you an answer, but they would look into it, and it's just like looking in the mirror. It's just stupid how they're going on.
0: You make a really important point there, Uncle. There's been a lot of focus on what the impact of the drought's been on farmers, and not really much discussion at all or attention given to its impact on the Indigenous communities that have lived in those areas for 65,000 years. Beyond just what's happening with the river, what impact are you seeing out there?
1: Really, really bad. One of the stupidest things they're saying, or sorry, is they'll come out from the cities and tell us, you know, there's a drought on. We know that we're living in a drought. Us black people are getting blacker from the sun because of the drought, and the white people are going black, and yet they got a teeth to tell us about a drought. Then they'll come along and say, oh, the Menindee Lakes, you got bap

we got a say in how our country should be managed, but then they will come up with a plan and say, this is what we're going to do. And then we don't see them again. We say, no, we want this and we want that, and we don't see them again. The thing with the Barker is they got this thing where they buy in this water back and they're sending some down, they're calling it environmental water. To me, that is shut up water. Now you see it, now you don't. But, you know, we got our native title back in 2015. Then in that 2015 and just before that, they started taking water out the bar.

0: entitled to cultural water, all Aboriginal people, not just us Barkindji people. So if we have to shut up water coming down, then we get our cultural water coming down. We can store our cultural water at the Menindee Lakes and try and solve some of the problem, what's going on, and that stuff will be stored there in a wetland managed by us. Then if someone needs some water, we got it to help go down. If it worked that way, we'd have the environmental water going through. There'd be water stored for South Australia to flush the mouth of the Murray out. And there will be the Barker cultural water, what we will manage. If we do that, the river, and like I talked about before, the river is our mother. If we can get this done, then the veins of the river will stay wet and they will start pumping a healthy environment for us. That's the only way we can make it work.
1: You lay out a very clear, thoughtful plan that understands the environment very deeply, and yet you also make the reflection that governments aren't listening to Aboriginal people. What would you like to say to the governments?
0: What I'd like to say to the government, give us our cultural water. We are entitled to compensation of what they done with Tandow and all that. If we got that compensation, some of that could be that water back in the Barker, then that way Aboriginal people will be healthy again. Our crime rate around towns like Menindee, Wilcannia, Bourke, Walgett, get right up there. Soon as the water go out of the river, the crime rate go up. Soon as it's back in, the crime rate go down. I had some of the sisters from up that way the other day, from around the Walgett area, sitting down with the interview, and she was crying. I sat here in Broken and I cried with her because I could feel her frustrations. If the people, just the government people, they got to listen to Aboriginal people and other people what live along the Barker, because we all got our culture, our heritage in different sense, but sometimes it mixes up. If we can get that Barker flowing, everyone will be healthy. And the next thing I'd like to say, Western New South Wales, from Bourke right down to Wentworth, that's our country, that's Barkindji country. And in that part of that country, and that part was developed from the sheep and the bullocks back, not from cotton. And I don't mind people growing fruit and, you know, and trying to make a living like that. We can eat fruit. We can't eat cotton. And the cotton people, they're doing what the government is letting them do. And when I say that, I mean the government is not making them have proper meters on their pump. They are just letting them have open slither because there's a lot of money in that cotton for them. Where us people what live from Bourke down was there depending on just a bit of fruit around Menindee and that, and down past Menindee, they don't care about us. They don't care what colour you are. All they care about is our votes. When it's voting time, they will all come out and they will tell us this and tell us that. Then after that, we don't see them again.
1: Uncle, you talk about the huge strain this has on elders who have the cultural responsibility for the river and the land and the transmission of culture. And you've also spoken about its impact on young people from the impact of being in the water and getting sores or rashes and also the correlation with the crime rates. It's obviously having a big impact on the communities. How are the elders keeping people strong?
0: It's really hard. Some of our elders, and I see them in a black and white, they just give up and they just pass away. Our young people, they're committing suicide. And even at a town like Broken Hill, it's 100 k's from Menindee. Here, you see them walking around here and they make you sorry. They're like zombies, they're on drugs and all that, because there's nothing for them to do. And it's 100 k's away from the Barker. Then what the government done last year, to top it off and say how stupid it was,

0: We got a pipeline from Menindee to Broken Hill, which is 100 k's of the crow flies. So what they're doing now, our smart government, they let the water flow past the Menindee, down to Barker, flow past Menindee, go down to Wentworth, which is 300 k's away from Broken Hill. Then they put a pipeline in for about $50 million or something, and it's supposed to supply Broken Hill, and they're pumping it from the Murray. How can us Barkindji people, other people, practice our do our cultural practices in a pipe? We can't, and that's what we keep telling them. And since that pipeline in here, people are just getting worse on drugs and that, and I don't blame them. You know, they make us sorry because they got nowhere to go. And to prove the point then that this pipeline's not going to work, it don't get started until April this year, and now our water supply in Menindee is just about run out, and so it proved that they are not going to let the Barker flow. They're going to pump the Murray dry, and in about 12 or 18 months, they're going to kill the Murray. It will happen.
1: Mm. In all of that, Uncle, you've been a great advocate for the Barkindji people and Aboriginal people. Generally, how do you stay strong?
0: It's just that when I see the young kids, sorry, I'm just about ready to cry, but when I see the young kids and walk up and say, how you going, and thank you, that makes me stronger, okay? And I'm sorry for bragging up about that, but it's the kids and the old people, and they just make me strong, but I've got to keep on doing it.
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4: Well, I came from an Aboriginal family, in that I mean that I had a father and a mother. I think that that had a real positive influence. I had a father too who, although he didn't have any real qualifications to speak of, and a mission education, he was a working man, and rain hard or shine, he went to work. So the reality I grew up in was having a father who went to work, yeah.
1: And you've dedicated your life really to working with mob, and I'm thinking particularly of the work you do with young people. Why has it been so important for you to be working with them, particularly ones who might get into trouble otherwise?
4: No, it's simple, really. You know, they're our people, and I can understand in a lot of ways where the young people of today are coming from and how they feel marginalised in so many ways and prejudged and, you know, kind of like outside people. And also through the influence of my own father, I just learned to appreciate that, you know, when I look at somebody in Black Australia, there go I, you know, but for the grace of God.
1: Mm. You take young people out onto country, and I was just wondering if you could talk to us about what kind of impact that has on them when they're out there, what sort of change and transformation you see in them.
4: Well, yeah, there are places on country to take people here, and there are people that do that kind of stuff. In my experience, I'll take people out on country, and this Aboriginality is a shared thing, so maybe I'll take a group of kids to somebody like Uncle Ralph Naden out at Ballador, and you know, you might take them from the school or something, the busload, and the effect on the children is amazing, mind-boggling, really. You know, like, you got a 20, 30-minute bus trip to get to where you're going to, and then, you know, suddenly you meet this Aboriginal man or the kids do who, you know, talks to them about stuff they really have no inkling of. A lot of the kids, that's when their light bulb moments occur, you know, when the lights come on and, you know, things start to happen. And what I've also noticed is that whenever we've done this with young people, taking them on country or giving them anything, even vaguely to do with their own culture,

0: afterwards, we have not had to really worry about behavioral issues at all. You know, it's had a positive effect on the way our young people conduct themselves. To me, I don't know, I think that they find some kind of affirmation in, I guess it's to do with feeling a sense of belonging and knowing your place and where you fit in it. And, you know, for many, it may be the first time they've felt like that.
1: The other very important work that you do is also in the prisons. Tell us a bit about that.
0: Yeah, well, again, you know, and there's many people that work in prisons and various corrective institutions, and, you know, I take my hat off to every single one of them. You know, there are people there, you know, people that put in much, much into the lives of our incarcerated peoples. Again, while I know of and deal with people in prison on a regular basis, I work more with people in the transitional period. I think that there's a big obsession in this country with you know, punishment, but there's very little in the way of post-release programs. You know, I think that the prison system of this country, in dealing with our people, that is Indigenous Australians, you know, it's, as far as I can see, all the way along the line, there's a denial of human rights. And when they're released, often people are released when they're basically homeless, you know. And what happens there is that in order to gain release from the prison system, you know, even if you get bail, you've got to supply an address. Now, you know, the brother, the uncle or whatever, inside there might have an auntie, might have a cousin, might have a friend, just might have a name and an address, and they supply that to get you out of jail or whatever. And, you know, they may have stayed there a few nights, may dosh down on the couch, but in reality they're technically homeless, you know, and this leads to recidivism. You know, I see guys come out of jail, walk around for 2 weeks, looking good and, you know, having put on a little bit of weight in jail and got a bit of colour into themselves and all this. And I also see the shoulder slump, you know, and it usually takes 2 to 3 weeks because they're released into the same thing and the same cycle of poverty, depression, unemployment and harassment. Constant harassment from law enforcement agencies. But I feel it permeates every aspect of society, Aboriginal society, is the levels of trauma in our community. Aboriginal people have all, to some degree or another, experienced trauma. And a lot of this trauma, you know, we go from one disaster to the next. We'll put it in the back of our minds and we'll try and soldier on, you know. And I know a lot of people like that. And I see that as being a direct correlation between, you know, the alcohol, drug abuse and the high levels of incarceration. And I think in that if in all their punishment and stuff, if that was factored into it, where they gave people, our people, a chance to look back and to look over their lives and say, this is what happened to me, and to possibly get some help about where things have gone awry or gone a bit wrong, or be able to explain their side of things, yeah, I think that would be a good outcome.
1: When you're working with people doing this transition and watching them through these different phases, we spoke earlier about how the connection to country for young people and their culture is really important. Do you see the same dynamic happen if the people coming through the system and, you know, trying to transition out, does culture play a big role for them?
0: Oh, absolutely, absolutely. Many of these people have little or no idea of their culture, you know, to start with. By that I mean, I know of a lot of Indigenous men who never picked up a paintbrush before they went to jail, but can paint, create the most amazing Indigenous artworks. And for mine, they have inadvertently discovered something of themselves and their own people whilst in jail. So there's no doubt in the fact that if you can combine people with their culture, their songs, their dances, their story, then there's some chance of success. But, I'm optimistic too. I think that, if there was more consultation with Indigenous people across the board, not just talking to select Aboriginal people or people who will give you the answer you want, but across the board, then, there'll be a greater awareness of Aboriginal people, Indigenous people, Indigenous perspective, and hopefully in all that, there'll be some way, people will devise some way of dealing with us better.
1: Uncle, I want to just pick up on something you said about being optimistic. And I was just wondering, in all the years you've lived and worked in the community, what have been some of the positive changes when you look back where we were really behind? What are the things you think we've improved on?
0: Well, the changes, we've lived through so many, and we have things like the ASAG, which has improved the level of understanding in schools, even if you're only a consultative body. That in turn has led to, a fresh look at how you educate Indigenous people. And the more that Indigenous people too have become qualified, the more that it raises the bar for other Indigenous people. We got a friendly, competitive spirit about us too. And if you do something that is a good thing, then it only means that the next person come along behind you, or the kids come along behind, in their minds they can do that. So I think some of the biggest changes are the advances that have been made in education. I don't know, I feel that there have been advances made across the board, all sorts of areas. I think too, in saying that, education isn't the be all and end all, it's only a part of it. And whilst a lot of our people have become educated in the white man's way, there is very little, as I can say, that the white man has done or continues to do to become educated in our ways. And, if we'd ever achieve some understanding, then, the white man, the universities, the people who are, supposedly smart have got to recognise the knowledge in all its forms is knowledge, We're not subhuman, One time, I can remember a time when all we had were Aboriginal boxers or footballers, I can remember sitting around a black and white television set in Bourke late in the night and, cheering on a Wiradjuri princess as she danced around centre court there at Wimbledon in A1 Gurlagong all those years ago, And so much has changed, I think she's still the world number one, but all that Ash Barty there now, and I don't know, Ash, all 3 foot of her, she can take on the world, and she's shown that, And Aboriginal people love country music. Well, how good's Troy Cassidaly, So what I'm saying is that it's been my experience, Esther, that on any occasion when Aboriginal people are given half a chance, with a level playing field, we can show that we can not only succeed, but we can excel in what we do. We can, we can set standards too. I just live in the hope that Aboriginal people themselves, my people, and especially the young people, will believe that.
1: Uncle Frank, one thing you've always been very strong about is calling out racism. And I was wondering what your advice is in terms of how we should be dealing with racism.
0: Well, I can only speak from a personal viewpoint there, Larissa, and, I don't know what this is worth, but it's how I live my life and it works for me. I find that every day of my life I am confronted by racism. I have little or no control over any of that, really. What I've found is the only racism that I can control is my own. So in response to the racist attitudes, which in many parts of Australia still exist, I say to the people who believe in that kind of stuff, this is not 1950. You know, there's a different way of thinking. And, yeah, the dinosaurs, they died out too. I don't think that you can legislate against racism, you know. I don't believe in thought police. I think that it's a thing that, you know, it requires a conscious effort on all our parts, I think, to not be racist, you know, because it's an easy place to go to. I work in Black Australia at grassroots level. If there's one message I can get through to the young people, then it's this. People, don't ever, please, please, please, young black people of Australia, don't ever labour under the misconception that racism is a white thing. Racism, as Andrew Denton says, isn't that when you hate the human race? Racism is when you judge somebody on the basis of their race, their skin colour, or how they look. That's racism. I just found that the only racism that I can control is mine. But what I find too in that is that when I choose to live that way, it has a remarkable effect on the people around me, and especially the young non-Indigenous people. And that tells me that the offspring of the coloniser, the offspring of the invader, these people, they see us in a different light. They know the history and they wonder, they are not responsible for it, not directly responsible, and should not be made to feel guilty about it. So, yeah, I just say that there are possibilities within this. I believe in Sid, I am, you are, we are. And I can say all those things and be Australian, and I will always be a Wurundjeri Kamilaroi man, you know.
1: Uncle, this is a time when a lot of people are feeling fearful because of all the changes that are happening and a virus that people don't know what to do about. And I was just wondering what your words of advice and wisdom are for people during this time.
0: Well, I heard the message that ScoMo was trying to put out. I laughed when I heard the messages about social distancing or something. I think a fair dinkum. Blackfellas have had a lifetime of that. You know, we've always been marginalised. But, you know, and as far as all this stuff about lineups outside the Centrelink office and, you know, the new poor and all that, yeah, well, Aboriginal people, as I see it, we're prepared for it in an economic sense. It's going to be a lot harder, for sure, but we'll get through. We are people who, I like to believe anyway, we hold other values. Life for Aboriginal people is not an economic statement, not really. I think that in that regard we'll get through. On the other hand, when I look at the statistics and I look at our place in this society, my heart is, filled with fear, really, and dread at what might be, you know, because I know that Aboriginal people are so vulnerable in all this. You know, any Aboriginal man who's over the age of 50, if he smokes or has smoked in his life, you know, is some chance. Any Aboriginal person who's a diabetic, they're at risk, you know. How many diabetics, you know? Any Aboriginal person that's, got morbid obesity or some chronic illness, and right across Australia, in communities everywhere, we have people with the worst health statistics in this country, you know. So what we need, I don't believe, will come from the government, you know. It's very nice of the government to close the borders to the territory now, you know, when, it might affect the port at Darwin and all the rest, but, it's the same mob really that gave us the intervention. So, you know, really, the solutions won't be put, it won't come from government, they will come from the people.
1: That's Uncle Frank Doolan, better known as Riverbank Frank.

0: A poet and philosopher, he is an icon in the Dubbo community and has spent his life working on bettering the lives of other Aboriginal people. I really admire the work Uncle Frank has done with young people and First Nations prisoners, and I really love getting a text from him when he's listened to and enjoyed the show. You also heard from Uncle Badger Bates, Barkindji elder with a lifelong association with the Barker Darling. You also heard from Uncle Badger Bates, Barkindji elder with a lifelong association with the Barker Darling Waterway in far west New South Wales. That's the show for now. Join us again next time for more stories from across Indigenous Australia. Speaking Out is produced by Janaea Gibbs-Muir and our senior producer is Jay McAllister. 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I'm Larissa Berendt and this is Speaking Out.
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0: Hello, this is ABC News with David Rollins. A Perth man who was killed by a shark while spearfishing off WA's Rottnest Island yesterday is being fondly remembered by family and friends. Pip Waller has more.
1: 38-year-old Stephen Mattaboni was spearfishing about 1 kilometre off the Rottnest Island coast when he was bitten and received what police described as horrific injuries. Despite CPR being administered by friends and paramedics, he could not be revived. Mr Mattaboni is being remembered as a one-of-a-kind gentleman who leaves behind 2 daughters. His wife says he was an avid fisherman who lived and breathed the ocean and was fiercely loyal and generous. In a statement posted to social media, the Kingsley Football Club in Perth's north, where Mr Mattaboni was a member, said he was one of the most genuine people you could meet, with a smile and presence that lit up the room.
0: The Federal Treasurer has defended the impacts the federal budget will have on the ability of young people to use tools like the share market and rent vesting to access the property market. Rent vesting occurs when home buyers rent out a property they have bought rather than living in it until they can afford the mortgage repayments. This will be made more challenging with changes to negative gearing. Jim Chalmers says that strategy can still be used by purchasing a new home.
2: And they can continue to do that in the future if they invest in a new build, which is a very positive contribution that they would be making to our communities and to our economy as well. But in terms of numbers, it's much less than 5% of people under 35.
0: Authorities in the UAE say a drone strike ignited a fire outside a nuclear power plant in Abu Dhabi. The Abu Dhabi Media Office says the fire broke out in an external electrical generator outside the perimeter of the Baraka nuclear power plant in Al Dhafra. No injuries have been reported, and the office says there has been no impact on radiological safety levels. It's unknown where the strike originated from. Russia has come under what appears to be the biggest Ukrainian drone strike or attack since the start of the war in 2022. With the Defence Ministry saying air defence is down more than 550 drones and at least 4 people have been killed. The BBC's Sasha Schlichter has the details.
3: Last week, Russia sent a record 1,500 drones into Ukraine in the space of 36 hours, killing 24 people. In response, President Zelensky summoned his commanders, promising harsh retaliation. Until very recently, many Russians could persuade themselves that this was a war being fought far away, but Ukraine's attacks of recent months

0: have brought President Putin's war back home, and Russians, already annoyed at curbs on their internet calls and rising prices, are not happy.
1: Three people have been killed and several others are injured after a driver crashed into multiple cars and pedestrians in the US state of California. The crash occurred at around 11 o'clock on Saturday evening local time. Of the five injured at the scene, two are in a critical condition. The driver involved suffered minor injuries. They haven't been identified, and officials say the crash remains under investigation. Researchers in Ireland have uncovered what's believed to be the oldest surviving English poem in a medieval book tracked down in a Roman library. They say the 7th century poem, titled Caedmon's Hymn, was written in Old English by a Northumbrian agricultural worker. The researchers say the poem appears in some copies of the Ecclesiastical History of the English People, which was written in Latin by the monk and saint known as the Venerable Bede. To sport, and Penrith has retained its lead at the top of the NRL ladder, ending Magic Round with a hard-fought win over St George Illawarra at Lang Park. Andrew Moore reports from Brisbane.
2: The scoreline seems convincing enough, Penrith 28 over St George Illawarra 6, but it was a much more committed display by the Dragons, who had denied what could have been a rightful try just before half-time. They went into the breaks trailing 12-0, and in the end it was 5-2 for Penrith. The Dragons remained winless. Earlier, the Warriors put on a 7-2 thrashing of Brisbane, winning 42 points to 12 to remain in second position on the table, while the Newcastle Knights battled early but ran away with it in the end, defeating the Gold Coast Titans 36 points to 12, and now the focus on State of Origin selections. Andrew Moore, ABC Sport, Brisbane.
1: Meantime, South Sydney centre Latrell Mitchell has been ruled out of the New South Wales for the opening State of Origin Rugby League game against Queensland in Sydney on May 27 with a back injury. That brings you up to date with the latest ABC News.
3: Who will win the AI race? 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
4: 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ABC News. Keep asking.
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8: Hello, Nightlife family. Welcome to your Sunday night edition of, well, what I hope is your favourite, if not your one of your favourite programmes on the radio. We are going to dive into geopolitics first up tonight. Our regular geopolitics expert, Dr. Ben Zala, is making a return to the show. We're going to mull over what goes on at these big meetings between heads of states, like the one we just saw between US President Donald Trump and China's President Xi Jinping. We're going to take your questions on all things geopolitical. So if you have one, 1300 800 222 is the number. RSMS 0467 and 922702. The French Open in tennis gets underway shortly. Qualifying's happening this coming week, and then the main draw gets underway. You might have heard a number of the players are upset that they don't think they're getting a fair share of the revenue brought in by big tournaments like the French Open. We'll try to understand a bit more about that.

Also, I wonder if you recognise that music. It's the Dam Busters theme from the 1955 movie of the same name. The big dam busting raid on Germany took place this week in 1943. You will be hearing that story. There's new music coming your way in the final hour of the show. I'll ask if any of you are fans of durian fruit. And our quiz theme tonight, thanks to a suggestion from Adrian of Bella Vista, who suggested we follow our quiz last week, which was themed around floors and floor coverings, by taking on ceilings. So it's a historical quiz themed around roofs and ceilings tonight. I very much hope you'll be part of it.

The politics first up tonight on Nightlife. Dr. Ben Zala has been joining us every couple of months to look into the world of geopolitics and trying to make sense of it. Last time Ben was on, you had some fascinating questions for him, and I'm inviting you to call again if you have more this time. 1-300-800-222. We haven't actually talked to Ben since the US launched its attack on Iran in February, so we'll definitely talk a bit about that. But I think we're going to start tonight with US President Donald Trump's visit to China this week to meet President Xi Jinping. Now, Ben is a senior lecturer in politics and international relations at Monash University, and that number to ask a question, 1-300-800-222 or our SMS 0467 922 702. Welcome back, Ben.

0: But to ask a question, 1-300-800-222 or our SMS 0467-922-702. Welcome back, Ben.
1: Hi, Suzanne. Thanks for having me.
0: You're very welcome. Now, these big state visits, geopolitically speaking, what are they all about? Because I'm imagining that big issues can also be discussed via diplomats or, you know, Zoom meetings. So what is the point of these kinds of meetings?
1: Yeah, that's right. A lot of the really meaty decisions gets made at a much lower level between effectively bureaucrats, sort of specialists in their various policy areas, whether that's in economics or in military issues or whatever it is. But these big leader-to-leader meetings, so summits, was the terminology we've used since about the mid-50s. It's actually coined by Winston Churchill, talked about leaders meeting at that summit level. These are really important because they tend to set the tone for the overall relationship between, and it tends to be the major players, the great powers. So when they choose to meet at the leader-to-leader level, and they often don't do it regularly, they choose to do so at particular moments where either substantively there's something they really feel that they need to work through or get some compromises on, draw some concessions from the other side, or symbolically that it's really important that the two states are seen to be managing their relationship responsibly. And that seems to be where we are with this one. This was an interesting one in that it wasn't really a summit that produced an awful lot. It produced a few agreements and things, but not an enormous amount in terms of detail. But it really was all about the optics, about managing the relationship and how it looks and trying to create a sense of stability. And that was the big word that both sides kept using throughout the 2 days.
0: So, Ben, when you're leading up to a summit like this, and I love that explanation of where it came from. I had never thought of it that way before, but yes. But when you're doing this, I mean, how much organising does it take to get one leader to agree to meet the other? Because, you know, you've got to think about, you know, is this the right time to meet? What are the optics looking like for me? I know President Trump, I think, pushed this meeting back with Xi Jinping a couple of times. And there was a lot of analysis suggesting, well, you know, he wants to have sort of sorted Iran out before he goes ahead to this meeting. So how is the timing and the actual agreement to meet? You know, what goes on behind the scenes?
1: So it depends a bit on what's happening and what kind of a meeting it is. So some of the big summits, the ones that we remember from history, things like the Yalta Conference from 1945, Potsdam, Tehran, these are the ones that the big three were doing, the Soviets, the Americans and the British. These were the leaders meeting towards the end of World War II, and this was effectively to sort out the post-war order, to sort of organize and agree to their terms of who would control what and sort of dividing up spheres of influence and all this sort of stuff. At other times, you know, generally during peacetime, where you get more choice about exactly when to hold the meeting, it often becomes hostage to other things that are happening. So as you said, this was already a planned summit that was meant to happen, I think it was March from memory, and the Iran war really got in the way, and so they pushed it back. Sometimes the timing depends on whether there is a lot of work going on in the lead up to it to actually make a big announcement that the two states have actually made a big breakthrough deal. So, for example, one of the major summits towards the end of the Cold War, after Reagan and Gorbachev had famously met in Geneva and then again in Reykjavik, they had a third summit in Washington. And at that one, they actually signed a major arms control deal. Now, that arms control deal wasn't worked out in the couple of days of the actual summit itself. It was pretty much sewed up by the time Gorbachev arrived in Washington. But the timing of that one was dictated to by it depended on how far the negotiators had got and were they ready to announce this treaty could actually be signed and so forth. So sometimes it's about really small contingent issues, what's happening in the world at that moment and does it suit us to hold it now and has someone just said something, you know, rather in politic that might make things a little bit awkward, or is it about the actual detail of the kind of announcements and agreements that these states might put pen to paper to when they get together?
0: Dr. Ben Zala is here, a senior lecturer in politics and international relations at Monash University. Now, the strange thing with President Trump going to China is that the rhetoric against China from the US and the tariffs, the kind of obvious

0: You know, there are a lot of China hawks in the US government. And so we've heard all sorts of things that aren't terribly nice. And then you can have the president going to China and everyone is saying nice things to each other, left, right and centre. I mean, I suppose that's almost a kind of a part of the arrangement when you visit. But I mean, how, what do you make of that? This kind of stark contrast between what's said one day and then what's said on one of these visits.
1: Yeah, it's a really, really good point. I mean, a large part of these visits is a degree of sort of theatre, a bit of pageantry. But it's also about signalling things. And really, I think what we get with this summit is the Trump administration going to Beijing, and of course not admitting this, absolutely not admitting this, still trying to look tough and to, you know, gain concessions from the other side and so forth. But really, they're there out of a recognition that the trade war has either not worked at best or failed. It's either a sort of stalemate at best, or actually they're losing the trade war against China. So the United States has, of course, put very intense, very large tariffs on China, up to 145% at one stage, and then back down from that. They've also been engaging in what we call export controls, so banning American producers and companies from selling certain things to China. And this has all been around technology, so sort of critical technology, particularly chips. This is around trying to not let China get ahead of the United States on the development of things like AI and quantum computing and so forth. But then what we've also seen is China follow suit. So China's pushed back and put its own tariffs on. And what China really did, which kind of moved the needle, as it were, was put its own export controls on an area that China has not quite a monopoly, but has a very, very large share of the global economy in this area, which is rare earth minerals. So the export of critical minerals to the United States, China said, okay, well, we can just start banning our exporters from trading with your American companies. And they started putting together the lists of American companies. And that's really hurt the American economy. And it's put a lot of pressure on things like defense manufacturers and aerospace manufacturers who desperately need those rare earths, those critical minerals, to be able to manufacture the things that they want to build. And that causes problems for the US. So really, they were starting to meet on a much more level playing field. And that's where you get this opening for the nice words that we've heard over the last couple of days. And I think it's also worth saying that President Trump, I think, has some, dare I say it, affection for, at least admiration for President Xi. We know that he is, you know, well-disposed to sort of strongmen rulers, perhaps even autocratically inclined rulers. And so in some ways, I don't think he has to force the praise too much.
0: This is all in stark contrast to the trip that the Ukrainian President Volodymyr Zelensky took to the White House, where he was effectively humiliated by Vice President J.D. Vance. So you've got, I mean, are there other examples in history that you can think of, Ben, where summits have gone horribly wrong?
1: I mean, I can think of one that seemed to end rather well, but the results of it went horribly wrong, which is a really famous one. Munich, of course. The Munich conference, and we think of Neville Chamberlain coming home to Britain, saying peace in our time, and holding the letter with Hitler's signature saying he's not going to start a war and so forth. And of course, they built their plan for what we refer to as appeasement of Nazi Germany on the promise that Hitler would stand by his word and do the things and not do the things he said at the summit that he would and wouldn't do. And that, of course, dramatically fell apart and we had World War II. So that's a pretty prominent example of a summit that appeared to achieve what the participants set out to achieve, or at least what some of them did, but it proved to be a false dawn. There's not too many other ones where the meeting goes terribly wrong and things go terribly awkwardly. There's a memorable one where poor old George Bush Sr. got rather unwell in Japan and actually had to crawl under a table during a state dinner and vomit because he had food poisoning. But he managed to get the summit back on track. But there's not too many where politically a state leader sort of chooses that moment to beat up on the other side, like J.D. Vance and President Trump did with Zelensky at the White House.
0: Yeah. Usually it's better to wait till everyone's gone their separate ways, right, back in their home country. Now, I do have a couple of questions coming in, and I will work them in, Tony and the other person.

0: sent in a question too. I'll get to those. But I just wanted a couple of things out of this one, which are very interesting geopolitically. Now, Taiwan is obviously a real source of tension between, well, China and the US. And Xi Jinping really made it clear to the US president that he won't be happy if Taiwan tries to declare independence.
1: Yeah, that's right. The Chinese had really been signalling to the US that this was going to be on the agenda in the lead up to the summit. They'd been ramping up both diplomatic isolation of Taiwan, but also military drills around Taiwan. And we'd heard a number of Chinese officials make statements in the previous weeks. And it seemed pretty likely that this was going to be a serious talking point. And it was something that President Xi really led with at the opening of their meeting and said publicly that he thinks that the Taiwan issue is the most important issue between the United States and China. That's a fairly uncontroversial position to take. Of course it is, but it's not that common that you see a leader of either side really starting off the discussion by saying this is the seminal issue of our relationship. And, yeah, being very clear in his warning to the United States that this is something that if we mismanage, we could be in direct conflict with each other. And he quoted this idea about the Thucydides trap, which is a sort of popular term these days. It's basically the concept that rising powers and established powers often come to blows. It takes it from Thucydides' History of the Peloponnesian War, when he was looking at Athens and Sparta. And so he quoted this thing, this idea of the Thucydides trap, that rising powers and established powers often fall into this trap of coming to blows over key interests. It's a phrase that's been popularized in recent years by the Harvard professor, Graham Allison. And he was asking, you know, could we be the great powers that don't fall into the trap? Can we avoid this? And he didn't seem to be able to push the Americans to really publicly change their position or put out a new statement or anything like that. However, just after the summit, we got a new Fox News interview from President Trump in which he spoke openly about the fact that he doesn't want the Taiwanese to try and go for independence. In fact, he said he's not looking to have somebody go independent. He said he wants the Chinese and the Taiwanese to both cool down. But he basically spoke pretty openly and pretty frankly, as he often does, about the US having very little interest in going to war over Taiwan at the immediate time. And that makes a lot of sense if you think about what the US has on its plate. I mean, it's embroiled in this war in Iran. It can't get the Strait of Hormuz open. It's not entirely clear what the future of Venezuela is going to look like, but the United States is going to have an enormous amount of responsibility and stake for that. And it's also looking increasingly clear like the US has its eyes set pretty firmly on Cuba. And I would be expecting further developments, let's say, in that space over the next sort of perhaps couple of months, maybe even weeks. And really the last thing Donald Trump wants is a flashpoint over Taiwan, which is going to draw forces away from these other parts of the world, particularly at a moment when the US has just drawn down massively on its stockpiles of munitions in all those bombing raids against Iran and is actually having difficulty building them back up again.
0: But Ben, if there is a clash over Taiwan, I mean, it could come in two directions, right? Taiwan could declare independence, or China could say, this is the moment we are going to force the issue, we're going to go in militarily. So, I mean, is China in suggesting that Donald Trump not encourage the Taiwanese to ask for independence? You know, is China saying, we will also restrain? Or is China saying, just get out of our way and let us do what we want?
1: More of the latter. Certainly it could go either way, exactly. And that's where, I mean, Trump's comments, he's saying, I don't want either side to change the status quo, right? I don't want the Chinese to try and militarily intervene and as in their minds, reunify Taiwan with mainland China, nor do I want the Taiwanese government to sort of declare independence or anything like that. And the United States has adopted this policy, what they call strategic ambiguity, for a very long time, that they recognize the People's Republic of China as the legitimate authority of China, but that they also acknowledge that there is this entity in Taiwan, and they work very closely with them, are a very close partner with them, and they have what's called the 1979 Taiwan Act, which was an act through the US Congress.

0: which ensures that the United States will continue to sell arms to Taiwan. In fact, Trump's just got a big $11 billion arms deal in front of him at the moment. And so the US is always on this sort of tightrope where it wants to support Taiwan enough, literally through arming them and then also giving them diplomatic support as well, enough to deter China from doing anything, but equally not so much that it emboldens the Taiwanese to make a bid for independence. And so the best possible outcome from the US point of view is that nobody does anything. The problem is that Xi Jinping has talked about next year, 2027, as being a year in which he would like to see, you know, really significant progress on this ongoing issue from China's point of view. And so what the US is probably trying to do is just keep that those lines of dialogue open, trying to keep having these discussions with the Chinese and sending those signals of deterrence, but also not trying to inflame the situation at the same time.
1: Really is a tightrope. I'm very glad I'm not an international diplomat or world leader, Ben. But why does the US support Taiwan? Is it because they are democratic, or is it about maintaining an ally in Asia?
0: It depends who you ask and what answer you get on any one day. I mean, these days there's a lot of talk of supporting Taiwan because it is a democratic government. And that, there's a lot of talk of it's really important that we sort of at least resist, if not reverse, the so-called democratic rollback around the world, and that Taiwan becomes a really key symbol for this. However, if we think about it historically, the US backed Taiwan when it absolutely wasn't a democracy. In fact, when it was a very clear autocracy. It was a formal treaty ally with it during that time, and then later on when that was backed down from under Carter and they replaced it with the Taiwan Relations Act, still a very, very close partner with and, you know, a de facto ally, in anything but treaty terms. And so I'm a little skeptical that it's all about supporting the plucky democracy. You know, we're happy to see other democracies go under around the world and not militarily go to their rescue in Myanmar or wherever else. I think there's other strategic interests here as well. Taiwan is strategically placed in an area that the US would like to still have on its side rather than China's side, particularly if you think about its proximity to other US allies in Japan and South Korea. And so it's also become a sort of a symbolic point of tension between the two. And so it does get to the point where it becomes very hard for either side to back down, because it looks like giving up on something that we've treasured for so long, and it looks like making too great a concession to the other side.
1: Ben, would South Korea or Japan be likely to get militarily involved?
0: Entirely possible, certainly for Japan, but possibly for South Korea as well. It depends on what they see as being at stake in a conflict. And this is what we just don't know, and we probably wouldn't really know until it really came down to the crunch. Even those who talk a tough game over Taiwan today, if it actually came down to it and they really had to put their militaries on the line and therefore risk their own national security as well, it may be a different story. So we don't really know, but I think it's fair to say that if the Americans don't want a change in the status of Taiwan, the South Koreans and the Japanese certainly don't want a change in that status anytime soon.
1: One of my texters is just saying Taiwan has microchips. Do they hold some of their own cards?
0: Yeah, they
1: chips?
0: Do. Chips, as the case may be. Yeah, and I mean, this is an interesting one in the context of this summit, because as I was saying before, exports of critical technologies has become one of the key, I mean, levers, to put it more benignly, but really weapons in the trade war between the United States and China. And Taiwan is absolutely central to this. Semiconductor manufacturing is a very, very large part of Taiwan's economy. And sort of the role that I was describing earlier that China plays in terms of the export of critical and rare earth materials, well, Taiwan sort of plays that on the production of semiconductors. And so lots of the technology that we all have in our homes and workplaces and whatever relies on these very small, basically computer chip type things that are put together in Taiwan. And so a war over Taiwan, even for states who decide that it's not in their interest to get involved militarily, it will affect them greatly because of what it'll do to global supply chains of all sorts of technologies, not just sort of critical ones for militaries and things like this, but for our everyday lives. And so the kind of impact that we've seen over the last couple of months in economies around the world, including Australia, of the Iran war, where, you know, we're not involved at all, yet we're really feeling the pinch when we fill up our cars at the petrol pump and so forth. We would feel that even more greatly if there was a war over Taiwan.
1: Now, before we move on to Iran, I will just ask you, Ben, if we just go back to the idea of the Thucydides trap, do you think that it is generally more true than not that rising powers do inevitably come into conflict with established powers?
0: Look, the bad news is, yes, that the history isn't terribly pleasant reading on this. Generally speaking, rising powers and established powers have mismanaged their relations, and often we've seen major power wars as a result. However, in saying that, I don't think it's ever inevitable. And actually, it's interesting that the book that Graham Allison wrote, this is that Harvard professor, he wrote a book about US-China relations, and where he's talking about this idea of the Thucydides trap. It's called Destined for War. And unfortunately, I happen to know that it was the publisher that decided to take the question mark off the title, which Graham was not overly thrilled about, because the point of the book is to ask the question, are these two destined for war? And the major argument of the book, which many people don't get because they don't actually read it closely, is that Graham's saying there's nothing inevitable about this at all. These are choices that leaders will make, and we can choose to manage relations in a way that finds the off-ramps, that puts those guardrails on, and avoids major war, or we can take choices that go down the opposite path, and that will be up to us and up to our leaders. And that's why things like these summits become really important. So even though, I mean, I said before, this is a summit in Beijing between Xi and Trump that hasn't really produced an enormous amount. This, you know, the Chinese are going to buy some Boeing airplanes and buy some agricultural products and things like this. But I think much more importantly is that it offered an opportunity for the two leaders to meet together to build some form, or continue to build some form, of personal rapport, and perhaps even to start to build a little bit, even if it's shallow, even if it's fragile, a little bit of interpersonal trust between them. And what we've seen from history is that major powers, and in really important areas or eras of tension, can actually manage their relations by developing this sense of some degree of interpersonal trust between them. I'm thinking of people like, I mentioned before, Reagan and Gorbachev and the peaceful end of the Cold War.
1: I've got Dr. Ben Zarley here. He's a senior lecturer in politics and international relations at Monash University. If you've got a question, 1300 800 222, and you can put it to Ben. I'll just give you the two questions that have come in that I thought we would address. They're both sort of related to Iran. One from Tony, who's saying, it's likely President Trump may have asked President Xi to influence Iran in ending the war and opening the Straits of Hormuz. But I'm hearing Iran is getting fuel to China. So does China actually want the war to end, but rather maintaining the economic pain felt by the rest of the world, says Tony. And someone else is just saying things seem to have gone pretty quiet in the war between the USA and Iran. Please ask your expert what he thinks is going on and what's his prediction for when the conflict will end.
0: All right, I'll deal with Tony's first. It's a really good question.

0: that you should come and help us do it. And China, like everyone else, has sort of looked at that very kind offer from President Trump and said, no, thanks. This really is a case of you break it, you own it. There's really very, very little chance that China is going to be sending military forces or anything like that, or putting serious pressure on Iran. It may put some pressure on Iran. The Iranian foreign minister was actually in Beijing not too long before the summit. And China and Iran, they're not formal allies, but they have been fairly close partners in recent years. And China has been trying to find ways around sanctions and so forth, and still trying to get as much Iranian oil as they can. But the reality is the restrictions, the pinch in the global supply of fuel have hurt the Chinese economy. It's a problem for China, like it is for many other countries. But they're doing relatively okay so far. They have very large, in comparative terms at least, large reserves of oil. And they've done much better than many other countries, almost most countries, in switching really large segments of their economy over to renewables. So the share of their economy that's reliant on oil has gone down significantly. And so I think China is, on the one hand, would quite like to see the strait open up sometime soon. That would be better. But in the meantime, they're really quite happy to see their major competitor embroil themselves in yet another messy, probably unwinnable, drawn-out war in the Middle East. So I don't think China will be doing an enormous amount on that front, and we certainly didn't see any big statements out of the summit other than Trump saying, yes, she, you know, agreed with me that it should be open and so forth, but that's just sort of rhetoric. Mm. To the other listener who wants me to look into the crystal ball and tell him
1: when's it going to end? We want a date now, Ben.
0: Then, as long as no one's putting any money on anything. Look, it's very hard to say, of course. We have a bit of a stalemate, right? And what we've seen in a number of conflicts over the years is that these stalemates can be drawn out for a very long time. Look at the Russian invasion and war against Ukraine. The Iranian economy is in all sorts of trouble. The Iranian armed forces, particularly their navy, have taken a huge hit. Although what they figured out is that all they really need is speedboats and drones to keep the strait closed. And that's something that they continue to produce relatively cheaply and easily. On the other hand, the United States can continue to blockade Iranian ports and not let any shipments in to Iran. Incidentally, that means not allowing any Chinese ships to go into the area and trade with Iran either. So it's a strange thing that we've had the leaders of China and the United States meeting and saying very kind words about each other in the last few days, whilst the American Navy has its guns trained on Chinese ships to stop them coming into Iranian ports. So when does it all come to an end? I mean, it doesn't look like any end is in sight, because in terms of the negotiations, both the US and the Iranians have been sort of sending proposals and counter-proposals back and forth to each other. And the United States still doesn't seem to want to back down from a maximalist position that basically says you can have no nuclear, no uranium enrichment capability whatsoever. I suspect that until they do, we're probably unlikely to have a breakthrough. And I think the Iranians have every incentive to draw this out and make this as painful for the Americans as they possibly can.
1: You said, though, that the Iranian economy is in all sorts of trouble. Will there come a point where Iran will have to you know, raise the white flag and say, we can't keep going? Or are they hoping that point comes after the Americans say, well, we've got the midterm elections coming up and everything's more expensive, we've got to walk away from this?
0: Exactly. It's a waiting game. It's basically, if you like, a game of chicken to see who's going to blink first. That's exactly what the Iranians are hoping for, that at some point President Trump's attention will be diverted elsewhere, as it often is, and that the costs will outweigh the benefits from their point of view, and that others who are feeling the pinch around the world will start putting the pressure on the Americans. So we just saw, for example, Narendra Modi, the Indian Prime Minister, just made a really important speech where he called for Indians to be basically austere in their use of oil, and asked them to cancel any unnecessary overseas trips, to keep flights to a minimum.

0: minimum, to only fill up cars when you really, really need to, only use them when you need to, this sort of thing. You can be pretty sure that the Indians will be on the phone to the Americans saying, come on, it's time to bring this thing to an end. You've made your point. We now need access to oil that's coming through the Strait of Hormuz. We need those global supply chains to start moving again, because the global economy is pretty much teetering on the point of a global recession, and many countries around the world are really, really concerned about this. And it's fair to say most countries around the world were less than convinced with the Trump administration's rationale for instigating the war in the first place. So you can imagine that pressure on the Americans now. So what the Iranians are counting on is that that pressure will do some work for them as well.
1: Ben, it's been fascinating talking to you and getting your insights into this great geopolitical game that's going on in the world around us. Thanks so much for being here on Nightlife.
0: Absolute pleasure. Thanks, Suzanne.
1: That is Dr. Ben Zala. Ben is a senior lecturer in politics and international relations at Monash University in the School of Social Sciences. A few comments on Taiwan from you. Someone saying Taiwan should be part of China. They lost the civil war. In a conventional war, chances are the US would lose. China can outproduce the US in military equipment by a huge margin. Stuart says, well, Taiwan's a great place. You should visit sometime. If so, look for Mongolian barbecues. It's a favoured cuisine. Also, it was invented in Taiwan by a Chinese refugee. Jennifer says, most countries, including Australia, believe in the one China policy. Yeah, very, very interesting. All right. Thanks very much for your comments. You are on Nightlife on ABC Radio. We will talk competition, it is actually global competition, not geopolitical though. We're going to be talking tennis next up. The French Open, not too far away, but quite a lot of debate about the amount of money that players are earning when they compete in tennis tournaments. So we'll talk about that and get some predictions for the French Open very shortly with Christopher Clary, who is a longtime tennis journalist.

0: and Stop. 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
0: Well, we are actually having a bit of trouble finding our guest that we have lined up to talk to us about the French Open. So why don't we relax with a bit of Midnight Oil? Hopefully by the time we finish the song, we will have found him. If not, we'll find something else to talk about.

0: Yes. Just on what is, well, likely to unfold with the US-Iran war, John says Trump was horrified when he saw 40,000 plus citizens shot in Iran. He is in the process of arming the citizens so they can have boots on the ground. Watch this space, says John. So there's another prediction about what we may well see. It's really going to be fascinating to see how the hot that whole situation plays out, isn't it? Well, unfortunately, we cannot find the guests that we were planning to talk to about the French Open. Never fear, the ABC has lots of interesting bits and pieces that we can give you to listen to. So I'm going to bring you one about the slow food movement, which is very popular right now. It includes making cheese at home. I wonder if any of you do that. Now, 80-year-old at home from Margier, Philippa Abella, has been doing this since way before it was cool. She has been milking cows since she immigrated to Australia at the age of five. This report is from Liam McNally.
1: Every morning, 80-year-old Philippa Abella wakes before the sun rises to start making her cheese. On a rural property, nestled amongst sugarcane country in Habana, just outside of Mackay in North Queensland, she heads to her milking shed to find Meg, a Jersey Swiss brown cross cow, eagerly waiting at the gate.
2: Come on, here we go.
3: And then she comes running in. You've got to just keep out of her way because she runs in, she'll knock you over for a feed.
1: With only two milkers, she's normally done by 6:30. And then it's time to set the milk with Rennet. Since being widowed, Mrs. Abella has taken on more responsibilities on the property, feeding the dozen or so beef cattle, weeding, mowing, but cheese making is something she's always done.
3: I think you've got to contribute to society, you know, so you can't just stay just idle. I don't know what idle is, actually.
1: Mrs. Abella's family came to Australia from Malta to escape a post-war depression.
3: Came here at the age of four and a half in 1950. My mother came here on her own with four kids under the age of five. How courageous was that? My father was already here in Australia. They bought a cane farm at Habana and we worked on the cane farm. We had dairy cows and we used to supply milk to the butter factory in town. So I've been milking cows from since I was this high.
1: Using the cow's milk, Mrs. Abela's mum taught her to make cheese that would have been staples back home, soft ricotta-like cheese for pastizzis and a firm Maltese pepper cheese, which is pickled in vinegar. These days, she can make about 13 types of cheeses, but in Habana, with its strong Maltese roots, the original two are crowd favourites.
3: Just can't make enough of it. Well, I've got six children, so and they all love pepper cheese and family, you know, there's a lot of family. One year I made about 90 kilos of this. Or even like my daughter, when she has a party, you know, a street party or something, they only wait for her to bring her pastizzis. And if you go down there without, well, where's the pastizzis? For this cheese, I just give it a good mix. Leave it about 15 minutes and the whey will start coming to the top.
1: For the most basic fresh cheese, Mrs. Abella adds rennet to coagulate the milk while it is still warm from the cow. About 30 minutes later, she strains the whey. The curds left over are ready to eat or throw in a pastizzi. Many cheeses take a culture at the same time as the rennet, and after straining can be heated, pressed, dried or aged to make all manner of brie, halloumi, mozzarella and everything in between.
3: All the cheese, different cheeses have got their own different process, you know. Yeah. You never stop learning in your life.
1: Mrs. Abella has made sure to pass on her craft to her children and through the occasional cheese-making workshop, but she suspects wider society is interested in returning to the old ways of doing things. Certain cultural forces have encouraged slow food trends in recent years. A weariness with fast-paced convenience culture, health and environment consciousness, and COVID-19 leaving people groping around their houses in search of new hobbies. It's been a long time since Mrs. Abella and her late husband ran a dairy farm where they milked cows for over 30 years. But today, even on a much smaller scale, milking and cheese making is an important part of her life. And while she doesn't sell her cheese commercially, they are always in high demand from friends and family.

0: I always said I wanted my kids not to end up on the dairy farm because it was hard work, and I wanted them to get a trade. And then, because I thought, I don't want to be milking the rest of my life, and here I am still milking at the age of 80. Look, you've got to keep going, you've got to keep active, so this is my way of keeping active.
1: That piece came from the Story Stream on the ABC Listen app. You can download the ABC Listen app to hear bite-sized tales from all across Australia at any time. That is also a place you can catch up on anything that you have missed here in nightlife, including our interviews and, of course, all our quizzes, which go up online as well. Now, I have started for the last 2 weeks after our Saturday night music special. I've been making playlists to send out to you if you request it. I'm also adding, as of tonight, you know, on Sunday nights we do new music right at the end of the show. I'm also starting a new music playlist. So the songs that our new music guest brings us every week, I'm going to make a little playlist that I'm going to update every week with the new songs that are added. So if you would like to get a look at that one or to have that one, you can also let us know and we will be able to send that back to you.
2: Why aren't journalists allowed to tell you everything they see in court cases, and are those with means gaming suppression orders? We asked the self-described Queen of Banning Things, retired Supreme Court Judge Betty King. 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
3: Yeah.

0: They are the Four Non-Blondes, and that track is called What's Up. This is Nightlife. You're on ABC Radio. The news is bearing down upon us that it's time for This Week in History. We will be going back to 1943 to the Dam Buster raids when bombers blew up a number of dams in Germany's Ruhr Valley with the idea of, causing a lot of damage, damaging Germany's industrial production. It was really quite a feat. So we will explore the story of what happened during the Dam Buster raids. Don't forget our history quiz coming up a little later tonight too, themed around roofs and ceilings tonight.
1: ABC News with Andrew Kaloupas. The Perth man who was killed in a shark attack off West Australia's Rottnest Island on Saturday has been remembered as a one-of-a-kind gentleman and loving father. His family says their hearts are broken. Here's Blake Kagi.
2: The victim, identified as 38-year-old Stephen Mattaboni, a father of two daughters, one 2 years old, the other 4 months. In a statement, Mr. Mattaboni's wife, Shireen, says the family's hearts are irrevocably broken and the world has lost a truly one-of-a-kind gentleman. She said her husband was fiercely loyal, endlessly generous, and the kind of man who would give you the shirt off his back. She extended her deepest, most sincere gratitude to the emergency services and first responders who worked tirelessly to save him. It's the second fatal shark attack off Rottnest. The other was back in 2011.
1: The Prime Minister says young people can still use tools like negative gearing to build a property portfolio by investing in new homes rather than existing ones. Last week's federal budget limited negative gearing, where some rental losses are offset through tax, to new properties only, while grandfathering existing arrangements. The government argues the changes will improve housing affordability for first home buyers, but has faced questions about the impact on young people who want to invest in property in future. Anthony Albanese says future investors can purchase new homes, which will also help improve housing supply.
3: The difference is that not only will they be building an asset and wealth for themselves, they'll be building an asset and wealth for the nation at the same time, boosting supply. Now that is a change, that is a common sense change.
1: Russia has come under what appears to be the biggest Ukrainian drone attack since the start of the war in 2022. The Defence Ministry says air defences downed more than 550 drones. At least 4 people have been killed, 3 of them in the vicinity of Moscow. Ukraine's attack came after Russia launched its biggest drone strike on Ukraine last week, when 1,500 projectiles were launched at Ukraine, killing 24 people. The Italian Prime Minister Giorgia Meloni has called off an overseas trip to visit 8 people injured in a car ramming attack in the northern city of Modena. Here's the BBC's Clitia Sala.
4: Giorgia Meloni has scrapped a meeting with Cyprus's president and has instead visited victims of the car ramming attack in Modena alongside Italy's president Sergio Mattarella. Security cameras show a car speeding through the city centre, mounting a pedestrian area and crashing into a shopfront. 8 people were injured, including 2 tourists, 1 Polish and 1 German. The driver tried to flee, but was stopped by bystanders. Police identified the suspect as Salim El Khoudri, an Italian man of Moroccan origin who'd previously received mental health treatment. Investigators are still trying to establish a motive.
1: Proposals have been drafted for New South Wales property owners to fund an emergency services levy, depending on the value of their land. The New South Wales government says it wants bipartisan support to overhaul the current system whereby emergency services are funded through

0: taxes on insurance policies, with home and car owners paying more year after year. Treasurer Daniel Mucki says New South Wales is the only state still funding emergency services through taxes on insurance policies, while some large corporate landholders avoid contributing through self-insurance.
1: We have an old system that's out of date that punishes working families. So we do think that both sides of politics working together should at least try to see whether or not we can find a consensus on the way forward here.
0: In the AFL, Fremantle, West Coast and St Kilda all notched wins to wrap up round 10. Here's Clint Wilden.
2: It was a former Essendon rookie who did much of the damage on the scoreboard for the Dockers. Pat Voss, unwanted by the Bombers, booted 5 goals for Freo to see the Dockers stay in second spot on the ladder. The Eagles won their 3rd game of the season, defeating GWS by 17 points in Perth. Harley Reid had a career-high 33 disposals to go with 10 clearances, 8 tackles and 2 goals as the home side prevailed by 17 points, while at the Docklands, the Saints down the Tigers by 36 points. Clint Wilden, ABC Sport, Perth.
0: ABC News.
3: Who will win the AI race? Has gambling become our national sport?
4: 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They've never been more important. So the one thing we'll never question is our duty to keep asking. ABC News. Keep asking.
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2: Welcome to the second hour of Nightlife on this Sunday night. I do hope you're doing well. We are going back in time in just a moment with our weekly history segment. This week in history, we will be going back to the Dam Busters raids of 1943. We'll find out what's making news across rural and regional Australia a little later this hour too. Our history quiz next hour, themed around ceilings and roofs after we had our floor-themed history quiz last week. There will be some new music for you right at the end of the show. We're also going to explore the appeal, or lack of appeal, of durian fruit. Have you ever eaten durian? Are you a fan? Is it an experience you will never forget, and not in a good way? I'd love to hear from you a bit later about your take on durian. So that is all ahead for you tonight. Remember, if you want to be part of the show, if you've got a question you want to ask, 1300 800 222. We've got Freya on the phones tonight, or you can use the SMS 0467 922 702.
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0: Yes, it remains one of the most famous air raids in military history. Low-flying Lancaster bombers sweeping across darkened reservoirs in occupied Europe, attempting the near impossible task of destroying heavily defended German dams in the Ruhr Valley. Well, it happened this week in 1943, and more than 80 years later, the Dam Busters raid, which was officially called Operation Chastise, continues to fascinate historians, not only because of its ingenuity and bravery, but also because of the questions it raises about wartime strategy and myth-making. A little Australian connection to the book, The Dam Busters, which became the basis for the film that was released in 1955, was written by an Australian journalist named Paul Brickhill, who also wrote The Great Escape. Well, to learn more about the Dam Busters raids, I'm joined now by Paul Beaver. He's an aviation historian. He's a writer. He's former chair of aeronautical heritage at the Royal Aeronautical Society. Hello, Paul. Welcome to Nightlife.
1: Good evening. Thank you.
0: You're very welcome. Very glad to have you here with us. Now, before we get to the raid itself, how important

0: important were the Ruhr dams to Germany's war effort in 1943?
1: Well, there were basically eight major dams in that part of Germany. They fed water for the metallurgical industries, for mining, for and for ordinary residential use as well. But they also had kept up pressure. And underneath the dams, of course, there were hydroelectric power generation. So every part of the industrial use of the Ruhr needed the dams. The largest, the Mona, the Eder, the Zorpa, and then there were five other dams that all fed into the same system.
0: So what problem was Britain trying to solve by targeting the dams specifically rather than the factories or the cities?
1: Well, there's a number of issues here. By May 1943, the raids on the Ruhr were already causing Germany production issues, but they wanted to do something spectacular. And there are a number of reasons for this. The first was geopolitical, in that Winston Churchill was about to address both houses of the United States Congress, and he wanted to be able to say something and make a newsworthy statement. So he's looking for a soundbite in modern parlance. Politically, or strategically politically, we were looking to show the Soviets, the Soviet Union, that we were doing things. This is a long-range precision raids. Nobody else could do it. The Americans couldn't do it, and the Russians couldn't do it. So this was very important for the Brits to show that they had this capability of really pinpoint accuracy. And then you've got the sort of on the tactical side, you wanted to stop German industry in its tracks for a few days, a few weeks, whatever could be done. And then finally, 1943, the war had yet to turn. It was still touch and go whether or not the Allies would win. And this was needed for a morale booster, not only in Britain and in the occupied territories, because the BBC immediately put a news broadcast out in every language from Czech and Slovak through to French, but also to our dominions as well, like Australia, New Zealand, Canada, all of whom had crews on this raid.
0: Okay, so it's really about saying, look, we're doing things, we're making a difference, we are inflicting damage on the Germans. Don't worry, we're going to get there in the end.
1: Yeah. So indeed.
0: No, you go ahead, Paul.
1: I was just going to say, and damage we did. But of course, like all these things, there's a human cost. There's a cost to civilians in the Ruhr Valley. 1,294 people, including slave workers, were killed, and 53 aircrew also lost their lives. So whilst we celebrate the success, we also have to commemorate the cost.
0: I've got Paul Beaver here, an aviation historian. We are talking about the Dam Busters raid of 1943. So what major challenges presented themselves, Paul, when it came to bombing the dams, and why not use the bombs that planes were dropping on other targets?
1: Well, there are two things, I think, that you need to bear in mind. First of all, that the aircraft needed to fly exceptionally low, 50 feet. Now, this is an aeroplane which has a wingspan of 103 feet, which means there's not a lot of room for error. It also, to get there, has to fly across some of the most heavily defended pieces of earth in the world, not only when you cross the Dutch coast, are there flak barriers, but there are also flak concentrations, anti-aircraft artillery concentrations across Germany. And the route had to be zigzagged, but at low level, navigation is quite difficult. You can't use any electronic means. You're very dependent on the weather, and you're very dependent on your people. The bomb aimer is one of the key people, because he isn't just there to

0: drop the weapon, but he's also there to help with the navigation. So the navigation, there's a navigator on board, a seven-man crew. Everybody is taking part in this. It's a very well organized, rehearsed operation, but at very high risk.
1: So one of the key players was Barnes Wallace. He was an aircraft engineer. He was an inventor. He proposed what came to be termed bouncing bombs. Can you tell us a bit about him and this idea that he came up with?
0: Well, I can. I used to be chairman of the Barnes Wallace Foundation, so I know a lot about Barnes Wallace, an amazingly good aircraft engineer, developed nearly all of the major weapons that the Lancaster dropped, right up to the very, very large Grand Slam that was used towards the end of the war. What he realized was that if you're going to attack the dams, you can't just drop ordinary bombs on it because these are large constructions. They're designed to take a huge pressure of water. And so you need to have something unique to be able to do that. And he devised what we call the bouncing bomb. It's actually a mine in the nautical sense. It skips over any defenses in terms of torpedo nets because the Germans thought we might attack the dams with torpedoes as if they were warships. But they had to bounce at a certain speed, at a certain height, and the mine.

0: and then has to drop all the way to the base of the dam before exploding. So huge amount of work that took place to do that and to practice dropping it, all in total secrecy. So the crews could not tell anyone what they were doing, and they were practicing night and night after night, not going on raids, but practicing. The companies which made the weapons, Big Steel Works in Sheffield, for example, in the north of England, that made the weapon, their people had to be very quiet about all of this. And in fact, we took the Germans completely by surprise. And that is part of the success, is actually taking the enemy by
1: Yeah.
0: surprise.
1: So, Paul, in the lead up in this practice, were there dams in England that were being bombed, or how, what kind of terrain did they use to practice dropping these bombs?
0: Well, no, England also has large masonry dams on the Derwent Reservoir, for example. And if you go online to the Royal Air Force Battle of Britain Memorial Flight website, you can see pictures of the sole remaining British Lancaster flying down the lake and pretending to do a raid. And to drop the weapon, not quite at 50 feet, but pretty low. So yes, they did. They practiced long-range navigation around Britain. I mean, they flew around Britain for about 4 or 5 hours before then attacking, mock attacking the Derwent and several other dams. And they didn't just do one. Again, it's all about secrecy. If you see an aeroplane night after night attacking, doing an attack profile on the Derwent, you might think that. Of course, the good thing about up at that stage is that there were no German agents in Britain. MI5 had wrapped up the whole of the German, the Abwehr and the Sicherheitsdienst intelligence networks in Britain were wrapped up. So there was really nobody to tell the Germans what was going on. Nevertheless, they maintained huge secrecy.
1: Was there any skepticism, Paul, inside the RAF or the government about whether this plan could actually succeed? It sounds like everything had to go right.
0: Yeah, like all these things, there are always the naysayers out there. The chief naysayer was the commander-in-chief of Bomber Command, who thought it was a complete waste of time and effort. What he wanted to do was lay flat German industrial cities in the Ruhr, Berlin, Leipzig, places like that. And he thought it was a waste to take. They took 20 aircraft off the production line, the Lancasters off the production line, and modified them especially for the raid. They took off one of the turrets, they changed the bomb bay arrangement, they fitted lights so that there was an accurate way of judging height. They did all sorts of things. And he felt that that was a waste. And actually, the aircraft were never used again. Once they got back to our Royal Air Force Scampton on the 17th of May, today is the anniversary. They were not used again on any raid. And later, 617 Squadron, the Dambuster Squadron, had new and modified Lancasters to carry bigger weapons to do pinpoint attacks. So you could argue there's a huge amount of resource. You have to balance that against what success it had in terms of newspapers. Every newspaper in the world carried the photograph taken the next morning by a Royal Air Force Spitfire of the dams, or the Mona Dam in particular, just gushing water out. It went everywhere, every newspaper. You go onto any newspaper archive, it's about the 18th or the 19th of May would be the edition. And it was particularly important in America as well, because the Americans had started to suffer huge losses on their daylight raids. And we wanted to demonstrate that you could still attack the enemy at range with precision and come back. Okay, our losses were about as high as the Americans, 53 people dead and from 7-man crews. That's a high attrition rate. However, the success is more in terms of politics and public perception than it is,

0: on the ground. Having said that, when Hitler found out about it, he went, as he often did, he went apoplectic and said, we've got to rebuild them. So the result was that 7,000 workmen were taken off the Atlantic Wall, and that delayed the defences that were built in Normandy, which helped on the 6th of June 1944. There were 550,000, rather, German workers involved, 5,000 soldiers, 20,000 workers from the Ruhr. And it cost the Germans 756 million Reichsmarks, which they had to take from the reserves in Switzerland to repair them. So, every way you look at this, I think there's a success story.
1: I've got Paul Beaver here. He's an aviation historian, a broadcaster, and a writer. He's also former chair of or aeronautical heritage with the Royal Aeronautical Society. An SMS from John who says the tail gunner Tammy Simpson lived in Hobart and he wrote a book called The Lowest of the Low. He even autographed one for my brother, says John. So there's a nice connection. Now, Paul, can you take us to the night of the raid then? How did it all unfold? I mean, how many dams were actually targeted?
0: Well, the raid was planned to take part to take place in full moon because they wanted to be able to see the water of the reservoirs. And those are nights, full moon nights, and when normal bombing didn't take place because aircraft are more vulnerable. So this was beginning of the high risk, as you might imagine. The aircraft took off in three waves, led by Wing Commander Guy Gibson, who was only 24 at the time, and they flew a dogleg across East Anglia from Royal Air Force Campton in Lincolnshire, across the North Sea, across occupied Netherlands, into Germany, skirting round the Ruhr, the Ham railway yards, which were all very heavily defended, and down to very low level to come in on, first of all, the Mona Dam. And once that was breached, they moved to the Eder Dam, which is about 20 minutes flying time away. And then the third wave, or sorry, the second wave helped with the Eder. The third wave was detailed against the Zorpa Dam. And that's a totally different dam. And they didn't breach that because it's an earth dam, an embankment dam. And in fact, we tried a number of times to breach it. Number 9 Squadron went back in 1944 and destroyed the five of the other dams that were there, really to finish off the German military industrial effort. So the aircraft then had to make their own way back, having done all this, having spent 4.5 hours in the air, to go all the way back to Britain, another 3.5, 4 hours. Some aircraft ditched on the way back because they were damaged. Some were shot down because they made navigation errors. So it was costly. 53 people's a lot. Three also taken prisoner. But it was one of those things that you have to do in wartime sometimes, is to demonstrate you have the ability to go with at range with precision to do a strike, and that's exactly what they did.
1: Now, Chris just wants to know, what was the key to ensuring that the bombs bounced rather than sank on the first bounce?
0: Ah, spinning is the answer. And initially, everyone thought they'd have to spin forwards and to bounce. And they discovered, no, that if you did that, actually they went too fast and too far. So they had a backspin. Now, anyone who, hey, we're talking in Australia here, people know about spin, okay, spin bowling. You know how a ball spins and how you can put backspin on, side spin on, whatever. So there was a special gearing system that had been developed in order at the Royal Aircraft Establishment at Farnborough, in order to get the rotational speed at the right speed. So as the bomber pilot was positioning his aircraft, the flight engineer was winding up the spinning motor so that when the bomb touched the water, it would slow down and just go at the right speed. It a wonderful piece of maths. It was done originally at Teddington at the National Physical Laboratory in Britain, where they tried it time and time again on a very long tank. It's about half a mile long, and they did trials there. Then they did trials in the water as well with them, but they couldn't. It was so secret, in fact, so secret when the movie was made, that they couldn't actually show what it looked like. We were very worried the Russians, the Soviets in the 50s, would pick up the idea to attack British and American aircraft carriers. So, there's a great story here. The story continues after 1943 and still continues today.
1: So you mentioned we've talked about some of the workers that Germany needed to pull away to try to affect repairs. What impact did all the flooding have on Germany's industrial production then?
0: Well, it had actually quite a good effect in the sense of what it stopped being produced. If you look at it, the breaches were about 22 by 77 meters on. Let's just take the Mona. So 22 by 77 meters, so 22 meters high, 77 meters across. It destroyed all the buildings for 45 miles underneath the water. It destroyed 30 bridges. Sorry, all the bridges down for 30 miles. It put all the power stations out of action in that part of Germany for 14 days. And it flooded the coal mines so that they lost production of 240,000 tons of coal. So all of those things are quite important. It stopped the production of the Tiger tank, which was brand new and going to the Eastern Front. And it stopped the production of the Focke Wulf 190 fighter aircraft, which had become the scourge of the daylight raids. So all the time there were things going on here in the way that this raid, the repercussions, I suppose you can say, of the raid were immense to Germany.
1: You did touch, I think, a bit earlier on the civilians, an estimated 1,600, 600 Germans.
0: That's a bit high. That's a bit high. There is actually a definite figure of 1,294, which is as a result of the work of the Red Cross and the Brits after the war. Most of them are buried in a major cemetery just south of the Mona Dam, for example.
1: And Paul, so
0: Still a lot of people there.
1: yeah, but a lot of enslaved labourers, as you touched on, and a lot of women, I understand.
0: Sorry, say this again.
1: Where a lot of women were part of that group of civilians who
0: There were
1: died.
0: a lot of Russian and Ukrainian slave labourers who were in barracks down in the valley. Quite a few of them escaped the water. Sadly, many didn't. And that, I think, was the thing that when you balanced taking when you were the senior planners here, you have to balance what the collateral damage is going to be against the war effort here. And you have to remember that every night we were killing at least that many civilians in the bombing raids in the Ruhr, in particular, because of course they were the workers. And it depends on your on the way in which you fight total war, and Britain was fighting for its survival, even in 1943. You have to, at some stage, almost make a sacrifice of civilians because they are part of the German war effort.
1: So, did the Germans significantly change their defences after the raid? I mean, you intimated that they were, wondering if this would happen, and that's why there were those kind of torpedo defences within the dams. But what did they do after this?
0: Yeah, absolutely. They completely changed the anti-aircraft pattern around the dams. And in fact, if you like, They squandered their resource. Their German anti-aircraft artillery was excellent all the way through until

0: April 1945, it was a very well-honed organization, but they had to move from places like Normandy and Pas-de-Calais in France, anti-aircraft units back to Germany to defend the dams. Ironically, there was no intention of ever going back to the dams again. The damage had been done. There was no point. Air Marshal, Air Chief Marshal Harris thought, the head of Bomber Command, in going back and doing it again. So the Germans had reinforced the protection of the dams after the raid, bolting the stable door after the horses disappeared.
1: Paul, why do you think this story has become such a powerful part of British wartime mythology?
0: Well, the BBC reckons that this is the most remembered war episode of all. They on the BBC website, apparently it has more clicks on it than any other military operation, more than D-Day, more than Dunkirk, any of those. And I think the reason for that is it epitomizes two things. The first is heroism. The British and Commonwealth air crew, they just accepted, yeah, okay, we're gonna fly for 4 hours and hit a very small target at low level and come back. It's of course we are, because the boss says we're gonna do it, so we'll do it. So I think there's the heroism from that perspective. But also I think that the Brits love it because it's the engineering genius of Barnes Wallace and others, which creates a complete weapon system of Lancaster bomber, the bouncing bomb, the navigation system, some really simple pieces of bomb aiming equipment like ladies' lipstick to mark exactly where when you see. You mark the canopy of the bomb aimer's compartment with two red marks from lipstick, and when you

0: There are lots of inaccuracies in the movie, but if you take the British war movies like The Cruel Sea, The Battle of Britain, The Dam Busters, you put all of those together, you get a sort of a picture of how the Brits saw themselves in the 50s and 60s, certainly at the end of the Second World War. Hey, and they're still on television almost weekly in Britain. There are key war movies that remain on television. I was once asked by the then German ambassador to London why we had so many war movies on television. And I'm afraid my answer was very flippant. I just said, because we won. And that's the sort of attitude of my generation, anyway.
1: Do you think historians today view Operations Chastise differently than they did a few decades ago?
0: Yeah, we know more about it now. I'm delighted to say people like Dr. Victoria Taylor and James Holland have written books which have illuminated various parts of it. I mean, I've given you a précis of their work and my own. I've spent 20 years studying different aspects of the dam trade because it is so singular in terms of how the raids were carried out. And every year we find out something more. There are no longer any of surviving aircrew. The last one died 3 years ago, 4 years ago. But we're still analysing it. And obviously you can analyse it in the light of modern warfare. I mean, today we wouldn't carry it out. The destruction of dams is a war crime under the Geneva Convention. This is why when the Russians destroyed a dam in Ukraine and flooded fields and people and factories and whatever, there was a huge outcry, particularly here in Europe. So we wouldn't do it again. We wouldn't destroy the dams again because that would not be within the rules of war. However, we did at the time when it was. So you can argue with hindsight, well, maybe we shouldn't have done it. Those poor people who drowned. Yeah. But then, there were firestorms and Coventry was firebombed. So was London. We firebombed Hamburg. War's a horrible thing. And total war is particularly bad. Luckily, we in the West, and I count Australia in that, we have different attitudes today, and it does help us to understand and how to work out those attitudes by knowing the history and knowing the history properly reading it, not putting a spin on it, just giving the facts.
1: Paul, it's been a pleasure to talk to you and to hear this story from you. Thank you so much for being my guest in This Week in History tonight.
0: My great, great pleasure. Thank you.
1: That is Paul Beaver. Paul is an aviation historian, a broadcaster, and a writer. He's former chair of aeronautical heritage with the Royal Aeronautical Society. A text from John in Coburg who says there were 7,377 Lancasters built and used in World War II. More than half were shot down. My maternal grandfather was a tail gunner in a Lancaster. He was shot down at least once. He parachuted out and survived to fly again, thus becoming a part of the Caterpillar Club. Parachutes are made from caterpillar-produced silk. He got a special medal for this, as well as medals for more than 70 sorties. Yeah, incredible, John. Thank you. I remember, 20 or so years ago when I was working at ABC Goulburn Murray in Wodonga, I interviewed a World War II veteran who had parachuted out of his plane on D-Day, it must have been. He'd also used his parachute. And if I'm remembering correctly, he actually had a little piece of that parachute still with him. Amazing. Thank you very much, John. You are on Nightlife on ABC Radio, Big Country, Small World. Coming up soon, we'll find out what's been making news in rural and regional Australia. Lots of plagues, I'm afraid. If it's not the locusts, it's the mice. So things are really not looking great in some parts of the country. Selena's going to tell us more about that in a few minutes' time. Here's a flop.

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0: Yeah, with Big Country Small World this week, I've got Selena Green here. 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Hello, Selena. Welcome back.
9: Oh, thanks for having me back again.
0: You're very welcome. Now, we were actually talking with Annie Brown from Wodonga last week about the locusts in South Australia. She did mention that SA is also having some mice problems, and you want to update us on those.
9: Yeah, so here in South Australia and also WA, even worse so, we're really starting to see a big explosion in mice numbers at the moment. So here in South Australia, I think it was a recent survey of farmers, around 400 grain growers, about one in two are reporting seeing mice and getting damage to their crops. But in WA, it's even worse, and they're starting to see plague numbers there. There's some places sort of in southern WA where apparently, and I'm so glad I'm not there, where there's dead and dying mice in the streets. They're being seen in the supermarkets, they're being found in people's beds, in the schools, this sort of thing. And it's a really, I mean, apart from it being quite disgusting and upsetting for farmers in particular, for those who are growing crops at the moment, it's a really crucial time because they're putting their crops into the ground. They're trying to get them to germinate, and mice are coming in, eating the seeds straight out of the ground, nibbling on the crops as they're establishing. The farmers are having to go in, reseed. As we know, you know, fuel and fertiliser costs a fortune at the moment, so the last thing they need is to have to go and put a whole, you know, second crop in. So they're fighting to try and get stronger mice baits at the moment, because there are baits that farmers can access, but their argument is that what they can get on hold of at the moment is not strong enough to get on top of the numbers that they're seeing.
0: Okay, so how much do you know about Selena? I mean, do you go and like strew baits around, or is it poison? Like, how do farmers actually take on mice?
9: So at the moment, farmers across Australia have access to ZP25 baits. So it's 25 grams per kilogram of zinc phosphide is one of the main baits that farmers can use. And perhaps in, you know, normal circumstances, whether it's a few mice here or there, that might get on top of the problem. But when these numbers start exploding like this, their argument is that strength bait just isn't enough to get on top of it, and things are going to get

0: require approval by the Federal Chemical Regulator, the APVMA. Last time they allowed the use of these double-strength baits was back in 2023. That allowance has since lapsed. So grain growers across the country have made emergency applications to the regulator saying, please, we would very much need and like to be able to use these double-strength baits. But that was some weeks back, and they're still waiting for an answer as to whether they're going to get this emergency approval to use these double-strength baits. In the meantime, they're being overrun with mice saying, you know, this is what we need. So watch this space, because we are hearing that there may be an imminent decision around this. Grain growers, I think they are cautiously optimistic that this is going to happen, seeing some of the numbers that are being reported. But before they can issue a permit, the regulator needs to be satisfied that the proposed use of these double-strength baits is safe for people, but also for the environment. And there have been some concerns raised by environmental groups about potential impacts on native birds in particular. So they want to go through the process properly, ensure that they're safe for the environment, for those who will be handling them, and watch this space. We might have an announcement soon about these, whether or not farmers will get access to these strength baits.
1: And then once you do, Selena, assuming that does go ahead, I mean, how effective are those baits at taking out the mice? I mean, do you put it out, is it a chemical form that the mice kind of eat, or is it like, I'm thinking of the old mouse trap, obviously you need an awful lot of those. But I mean, yeah. You know, how quickly might it be effective? How can you get these kind of numbers under control?
0: I've spoken to a few mouse bait manufacturers, and some of them are saying, we've got the double strength baits ready to go from last time. You know, I've got them, and people are ringing and asking for them. So as soon as we get the go ahead, and what they argue is that they're far more effective. So the mice will eat them, they'll happily take them, and it'll knock them on the head. They're far more effective. Or I think one manufacturer said to me, you know, the half strength baits or the regular strength baits, they might work 80% of the time, 20% of the time, where they rate the double strength bait sort of more like a 90% of the time. So if they are far more effective, if the mice are eating them, if they're far more effective of knocking them on the head, it is hopefully going to get on top of that problem.
1: Meanwhile, I'm just having a look, Selena, at the place in Western Australia, Morawa, where they've got mice in the streets, mice in the schools. How do you get rid of the mice once you've killed them?
0: I shudder to think about it. I mean, if people want to see what you're talking about, go on the ABC.

0: And goodness me, Selena Green is here. She's a rural reporter based in Mount Gambier, South Australia. She presents the country out on Thursdays and Fridays. Now, the wine industry isn't happy about the federal budget. What's happened?
1: No, and they see themselves as a bit of a loser in this federal budget this week, and I'll explain why. I mean, probably not as a lot been said about the wine industry post-federal budget, and that's really because there's nothing new in this week's federal budget for the wine industry. But that is despite the fact that it is an industry in many parts of the country in crisis. And Australian Grape and Wine, they went to the federal budget with the federal government with a pre-budget submission, a wish list of about $139 million of programs that they say would help

0: hasn't is necessarily a new phenomenon, and it has happened in the past in the boom and bust cycle, but people ripping their vines out, literally coming in and bulldozing them, or cases of grape growers just turning off the sprinkler system or the watering system and just walking away. And now we hear reports of you know, people being unable to sell the land if it's got vines on it. It's actually worth more if they, you know, if they can get rid of them rather than trying to sell them as a growing prospect. So, and I did put this question to Australian Grape and Wine. Well, you know, industries boom and bust, there's cycles. Why should government, you know, step in with funding to help people out? But they're saying this isn't so much of just a regular boom and bust. This is a fundamental sort of shift in the industry globally, and there are communities that are built around this industry. So if you've got people who are in severe financial distress, that has a flow-on effect. It has flow-on effect to their employees. It has their flow-on effect to the families and communities as well. So they're worried that, you know, the burden will ultimately fall on the government and taxpayers if the industry collapses and there isn't a plan or process in place to try and help people get out.
1: Selena Green is here, rural reporter based in Mount Gambier. Now, we talked about mice. Rabbits have, of course, at times been on the run in South Australia, kept under control to some extent by first myxomatosis and then Khaleesi virus. But, Selena, there is a growing discussion about Australia needing another virus to take our rabbits out.
0: Yes, these wascally rabbits, they are, people might be noticing a bit more increasing numbers of them around the place. I'm hearing that sort of around the border of New South Wales.

0: tandem with all of these managements, then, you know, numbers could quite easily get out of control again. So the hope is that there continues to be funding and we see one of these new viruses out soon.
1: Fingers crossed. Selena, we've heard about the mice, we've heard about the locusts, we've heard about the rabbits. Do we have anywhere that is seeing actually a convergence of any of these plagues? Imagine that if you're trying to fight mice and rabbits simultaneously. Or would the mice hurt the rabbits or the rabbits hurt the mice?
0: I don't know. Would it be just easier if they just all ate each other?
1: It really would.
0: Would deal with it. Yeah, it is just that swings, that thing in agriculture is there's always something going on.

0: Cass, there you go. I know Cass was performing at Blues on Broadbeach over the weekend. I wonder if any of you caught her there. She's going to be bringing you some new music. She's our new music correspondent next week, next Sunday night here on Nightlife. Okay, our history quiz is coming up after the news. It is all about ceilings and roofs. Please call me to play.
1: ABC News with Andrew Kaloupis. The federal opposition leader says some permanent residents will have to make a choice on becoming Australian citizens if they want to continue accessing forms of welfare. Angus Taylor has used his budget reply speech on Thursday to announce that under a coalition government, many forms of welfare would be reserved for Australian citizens only. It's prompted a backlash from some migrant groups who say taking up Australian citizenship could force them to give up citizenship elsewhere, where other countries don't allow dual nationalities. Mr. Taylor says permanent residents in that situation will have to make a call.
2: We must attach privileges to Australian citizenship. That's what we're proposing here. And we allow continued dual citizenship. But ultimately, some people will have to make a choice. But if you want the full access, if you want the full privileges of being a citizen, you must commit to the country. We'll commit back.
1: The man who was killed by a shark after being bitten near Rottnest Island on Saturday has been identified as a father of two young children. 38-year-old Stephen Matabani was spearfishing with friends at Horseshoe Reef about 1 kilometre offshore when he was attacked by a 4-metre white shark, suffering what police have described as horrific injuries. Friends retrieved him from the water and returned to Geordie Bay Jetty, where paramedics performed CPR, but he was unable to be revived. In a statement, his wife Shireen says his family are heartbroken by the loss. She says Stephen will be remembered as a devoted father to his two young daughters, fiercely loyal and endlessly generous. Russia has come under what appears to be the biggest Ukrainian drone attack since the start of the war in 2022, with the defense ministry saying air defenses down more than 550 drones. Ukraine's President Volodymyr Zelensky says the attack was entirely justified and sends a clear message that Russia must end its war. The BBC's Joe Inwood reports.
3: In the skies over Moscow, a sound Russians are getting increasingly accustomed to. Last night, Ukraine launched a massive wave of drones across the country. The authorities say 4 people were killed and many more injured, including 12 near an oil refinery in Moscow, suggesting this was a continuation of Ukraine's recent strikes targeting Russia's war economy. President Zelensky wrote on social media that the strikes were an entirely justified response to the damage Russia has done to his country.
1: Health officials in Gaza say the latest wave of Israeli strikes have killed at least 4 Palestinians. Medics say one Palestinian was killed near a police station in Khan Yunis, while the Israeli military says it killed a militant who posed an immediate threat to its forces operating in an area in the south of the enclave. Separately, Gaza medics say an Israeli strike killed at least 3 people at a community kitchen near Al-Aqsa Hospital in Deir al-Balah. The Israeli military has not commented. Police in Western Australia have issued a strong warning to those involved in the state's illicit tobacco trade. Comes days after new laws came into force, allowing authorities to close stores caught selling illicit tobacco and vapes for up to 90 days and impose higher penalties on offenders. More than 140,000 illegal cigarettes have been seized since the laws were implemented, and 6 stores have been ordered to close. WA Police.

0: Minister Rhys Whitby says their operation sends a clear message to those involved.
1: Pack up your shop and get out of our state while you can, because we're coming for you. If you keep trading illicit tobacco and illicit vapes, you will be caught and you will be dealt with. It's a very clear message.
0: An Ebola outbreak in the Democratic Republic of Congo and Uganda has been declared a public health emergency of international concern by the World Health Organization. The organization says that 80 suspected deaths and 8 laboratory confirmed cases and 246 suspected cases have been reported as of Saturday. The WHO says the outbreak does not meet the criteria of a pandemic emergency, but countries sharing borders with the DRC are at high risk. ABC News.
2: Who will win the AI race? Has gambling become our national sport?
3: Questions. They've never been more important. So the one thing we'll never question is our duty to keep asking. ABC News. Keep asking.
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1: Nightlifers, it is history quiz time. Each week now we come up with a theme on which we base our questions. And after we did floors last week, Adrian from Bella Vista said, well, why don't you do ceilings? And I thought, let's give it a try. So tonight's history quiz is themed around roofs and ceilings. I'm going to give you question one. In which year did the Beatles perform their final public show on the roof of Apple headquarters? In which year was that the Beatles famously performed this public show on the roof of Apple headquarters? If you know which year that was, you know what to do. 1-300-800-222 is the number that you need to call. Now, next hour, we will... durian. Have you tried durian? Maybe you've heard about it. This very, very smelly fruit that is very popular in different parts of Asia, particularly Southeast Asia. We're going to be talking a bit about durian next hour. We've also got some new music for you. Joe Visser, who is a musician, he's also a producer here at ABC Radio Sydney. He's going to be your guide, bringing you new music in the final hour of the show. So I do hope you stick around. And I did explain earlier, but what I've also done, because I've been now the last two Saturday night music specials that we've had, I've set up a Spotify playlist with all the tracks on them. And I've also just set up another one which contains the new music that we will be playing for you. I've got four songs from this week and the four songs from last week. My intention is every week to update four of the songs, so that if you're a fan of the new music segment, if you get that hold of that playlist, that will just update every week for you. If you want it, maybe we'll give it to you next hour. We'll let you know more about that next hour when we get to new music. But that's something to keep an eye out for. Right. Who wants to go dancing on the ceiling, or at least answer a history quiz about a ceiling? Let's see.
2: The question and answer program everyone enjoys.
3: I would say yes. That's right.
4: That's right.
5: Here are the questions.
1: Gordon in Ballina, greetings.
6: Oh, hello.
1: Hello.
6: Hi, Suzanne.
1: How's Trix in Ballina tonight?
6: It's raining.
1: Ah. Was that good or bad?
6: Oh, it's getting a bit boring. It's been raining for a month.
1: Oh, no. Well, all right, time for a change. Time for a bit of sunshine. All right. Now, we've got Jane and someone who hasn't put their name on their SMS, and Jim and Ray in the Bay all have this.

0: Answer correct. My question for you, Gordon, in which year did the Beatles perform their final public show on the roof of Apple Corp headquarters?
1: I don't really know, but I'll take a guess. 1971.
0: Oh, I'm afraid it was not 1971, Gordon.
2: Boy.
0: Oh, well, nice to chat.
1: See ya.
0: Bye. Ray in the Bay, Sandra, Maria, Adrian, you also know what year this was taking place. It's Trev in Surfers Paradise. Hello, Trev.
3: Hello, Suzanne.
0: How's your evening?
3: Oh, very quiet. Yes. It's raining every time I go to go out, it starts raining.
0: Well, you're but not I so far take... from Ballina, so I guess it's been a bit rainy up there this week, has it?
3: Oh, it comes and goes. I took my dog out and avoided it for 10 minutes so I could ring you.
0: Oh, it's very nice. Do you have a bit of a thing for ceilings?
3: Well, sometimes the whole concept is a bit over my head.
0: Excellent question.
3: God, I knew there was a joke there somewhere.
0: And you found it. Well done. Okay, the question is this. In which year did the Beatles perform their final public show on the roof of Apple Corp headquarters?
3: Look, I think it was 1969.
0: You are correct. It was 1969. God,
3: the movie was released in 1970, but... You know, I think Abbey Road had come out and it was a last hurrah. And wasn't it a great concert?
0: I don't remember it, but yeah, it was impromptu. They played 9 takes of 5 songs and then the police turned up due to the noise complaints. But that particular building is now a museum dedicated to the Beatles.
3: Well, of course, and you can write on the gates outside how much you love the Beatles. It's a bit like kissing Oscar Wilde's gravestone. Graffiti is allowed if it's modest.
0: Have you done that, Trev?
3: Yes.
0: Ah! I mean, kissing Oscar Wilde or writing your name on the gates?
3: No, I've never kissed Oscar Wilde's grave, but I have. I put, well done, guys, from Trev.
0: Oh, wonderful.
3: I had to go to a shop and buy a felt pen to do it. It's probably washed off now, you know.
0: How long ago was it?
3: Oh, it would have been 1990.
0: Okay, might be, you never know. That pen could have been particularly strong sticking, but we'll never know.
3: We'll see. Yeah, I might go back one day.
0: Yeah. Now, John reckons that Molly Meldrum was there on the roof for that Beatles show.
3: Yes, Molly was working with the Beatles at the time, and it's quite possible. Yeah, it's a convincing story.
0: It is. What a great moment in history to be there for. Oh. Okay, Trev, going a little further back in history, question 2. In which country would you find the Lascaux Cave, which is home of the oldest known decorated ceilings dating back more than 17,000 years?
3: Yes, the answer is France, I think.
0: It is France.
3: But there are all older caves in Australia with older ceiling decorations, but that's Europeans think they own everything.
0: All right. Well, oh, gosh, apologies if that is the case. We didn't, we didn't verify that in our research, but we'll...
3: No, you asked me the name of a cave and I told you where it was. That's fine. Yep.
0: Oh, this is from Bobsled. I hope the callers don't cheat by looking up the answers. Oh, very good. Even in ceilings, you guys find some puns for us.
3: Oh, God.
0: Right, Trev, question 3 is a multiple choice question. Mucanas are the intricate honeycomb-like decorative vaulting that are not found in Syria, Spain, Iran, or Namibia.
3: What are the 4 countries again?
0: Syria, Spain, Iran, and Namibia.
3: Look, I might try Spain. The others are a little bit more eastern. So Spain's my answer.
0: Spain is the incorrect answer, I'm afraid.
3: Damn. Isn't life disappointing?
0: It is sometimes. And sometimes it's tremendously surprising and wonderful.
3: Oh, well, isn't that the best way to look at it?
0: Talk to you another time, Trev.
3: Good night, Suzanne.
0: Okay, bye-bye. Maria has it. Amanda has it. Lincoln in Gippsland. Hello, Lincoln.
2: Hello, how are you going?
0: Doing well here. Now, this is a multiple choice for you. Mucanas are the intricate honeycomb-like decorative vaulting they are not found in Syria, Iran, or Namibia.
2: I'll try Namibia.
0: Namibia is the correct answer, Lincoln. Are you on a speakerphone there?
2: Yep, I'll
0: yep.
2: take
0: you up. Yeah, it would be much better if you did. That would sound better.
2: Thank you, mate.
0: All right, well done, Lincoln. Yes, mucanas are a form of three-dimensional honeycomb-like decorations in Islamic architecture. They feature tiers of niche-like elements that create complex geometric transitions. They can be found in some African countries, but not in Namibia.
2: I've seen pictures of the
0: So Islamic architecture is just stunning. I always am so drawn to all the beautiful beautiful mosques and other buildings that you find in Middle Eastern countries. And in the places where the Moors settled, for example, Spain just has some glorious architecture.
2: Have you seen it?
0: Some of it.
2: Yeah. Cool.
0: Yeah. Question four. In medieval Europe, specialist steeplejacks were highly sought after for repairing the roofs of what kind of building? Lincoln, can you hear me? Very quiet there. Where did you go? Okay, what kind of building was this that steeplejacks were used for repairing the roofs of? Oh, right. Lincoln seems to have dropped off entirely. Ray in the Bay, Morgan, Amanda, Adrian, Jim all have the answer for that very quickly. If you would like to be part of the Ceilings and Roofs in History quiz, 1300 800 is the number to call. Oh, Jane says, let's hope tonight's contestants aren't plastered. Oh, excellent, Jane. Excellent work. 1-300-800-222. Here is Terence in Perth. Hello, Terence.
4: Good evening.
0: Good evening.
4: I've been to London and been around these churches and all that stuff, so I don't like the old cathedrals. I've seen all of them.
0: So what's your answer to the question?
4: Well, they repaired, I suppose you'd call them the ceilings of cathedrals.
0: Mm-hmm.
4: The spires and all that stuff, that's where that happened.
0: Yeah, you're quite right. So steeplejacks were used for repairing, yes, the roofs of churches. Right.
4: The big churches. Anyway, that's all right. I got that one.
0: You did, Terence. Okay. Yeah. This one, question five, is a true or false? And it is this. Michelangelo stood upright to paint the roof of the Sistine Chapel. Is that true or false?
4: Yeah, it's true because he stuck his neck. Yeah, he did. He stood up, but he stuck his neck up by having to arch it.
0: Yes, he did. He stood up. He designed a complex wooden scaffolding platform that allowed him to stand upright high beneath the ceiling for about 4 years while he was working overhead. The job was so physically hard that he actually wrote a poem to a friend complaining about the pain that it caused him. My stomach squashed under my chin, my beard's pointing at heaven, my brain's crushed in a casket, my breast twists like a harpy's, my brush above me all the time dribbles paint so my face makes a fine floor for droppings, my haunches are grinding into my guts, my poor ass strains to work as a counterweight, every gesture I make is blind and aimless, my skin hangs loose below me, my spine's all knotted from folding over itself, I'm bent taut as a Syrian bow. So that really sounds quite painful, doesn't it?
4: Well, it's just as well he was a better artist than he was a poet.
0: Well, I mean, I feel that that description really gives us a sense of just how bad it was.
4: Well, he didn't want to do it.
0: Yes.
4: He did not do it because he saw himself as a sculptor, not a painter. It got roped in by the Pope, who pretty much blackmailed him into

0: doing it. So, and he wrote some little things up there that were people years later, little messages of what a pile of garbage this is or something, whatever.
1: In fact, that very poem I was just reading, the final line is, I am not in the right place. I am not a painter.
0: Yeah, see? Told you.
1: No.
0: He was a sculptor.
1: Oh, dear. Thanks.
0: A lot of people have compared me when they've seen me in football locker rooms with the statue of David.
1: Really?
0: Yeah, pretty much.
1: All right. Question six. In 1919, a giant tank explosion in Boston caused surrounding roofs and ceilings to collapse under the force of the flood of which sticky substance?
0: I reckon it's probably molasses.
1: You are correct, Terence. It is molasses.
0: Yep. The old treacle.
1: Yes, the disaster was caused by a 2.3 million gallon tank of molasses bursting. It killed 21 people and injured 150.
0: But they enjoyed the death of drowning in that.
1: Yeah, well.
0: Because I think every Australian pantry in the 50s, 60s and 70s had a big metal jar of golden syrup.
1: Yeah. Is that the same as molasses or is it different?
0: Oh. Same, yeah, I don't know. Similar sticky substance.
1: Mm. Okay, Terence, we're on to question seven in our roof and ceiling themed history quiz tonight. Dating back to the second century, the open hole in the middle of Rome's Pantheon dome is known as what?
0: I went there years ago, about 40 years ago. It was...
1: Yes, there's a particular...
0: Not Acropolis. It was something like Acropolis. Acropolis, well, it was in Greece. It was an... Not an octopus, oculus or something like that. Octopus,
1: Terence, I think I'd better give it to you.
0: It's not an octopus.
1: No, it's definitely not an octopus. It is oculus.
0: They're too smart, the old octopi.
1: Yeah, so look.
0: Is it octopuses or octopi?
1: Octopuses, I think, because it comes from the Greek and not the Latin.
0: Everything comes from the Greek, doesn't it?
1: I don't know, except the bits that come from the Latin.
0: Oh, I suppose, yeah.
1: Mm. All right, so, yes, it's the oculus. It's almost
0: I spearfish and I can't kill octopus anymore. After I saw, have you seen Octopus Teacher?
1: Yes.
0: Yeah, I can't kill them anymore. They're too smart. They're too intelligent. They're more smart than me, I think.
1: So the oculus is what that hole in the Pantheon is called. It's almost 9 metres wide. It's the building's only natural light source. We were actually there in January and it was pouring for 4 days the whole time we were in Rome. But you go to the Pantheon and the rain, of course, is actually pouring down through the roof and it makes the floor all wet and sticky. So that was quite something to see.
0: Well, it sounds like my house in winter.
1: Now, Mary says molasses is quite different to golden syrup, that it's not as refined.
0: Oh, not as refined. Oh, my goodness.
1: Mm. Now, Terence.
0: Yes.
1: Question eight. In 2019, fire destroyed much of the historic timber roof structure and spire of the Notre Dame Cathedral, melting 460 tons of which metal?
0: Which metal?
1: Yes.
0: Of the Notre Dame Cathedral. Mm. Well, I bet it wasn't made out of tin. And it melted it. You would think it would be steel, but I'll say copper.
1: I'm afraid it is not copper, Terence.
0: Oh, policeman then?
1: Excellent run, Terence. Lovely to talk to you. Let's chat another time. This is Nightlife on ABC Radio. Harry in the Bay has it. So does Stella and Amanda.

0: Barbara in Falconbridge. Hello, Barbara.
1: Hello, sweetie. How are you tonight?
0: I'm good. How's your weekend been?
1: Oh, look, to be quite, you want to hear the sad news or the happy news?
0: Oh.
1: I've had terrible, it's possible I've even got pneumonia. I can't breathe that well.
0: Oh, I'm sorry to hear that. Have you been and got yourself checked out?
1: No, I've got to go tomorrow.
0: Yeah, you do that. Was there happy news too?
1: Oh, yeah, I'm happy. I'm happy because I'm 80 and I'm still alive.
0: Yeah, all right. You're appreciating each day, Barbara.
1: I am, yeah. Look, I know I told you before my auntie was 104 the other day, but she's not a blood relative. She's a married relative. I don't get those genes.
0: Ah, so you're pretty happy with where your genes have got you thus far?
1: Yeah, because they all went to about 80.
0: Ah. Okay. All right. Well, you go get that pneumonia sorted out, okay?
1: Well, I'm saying that. That's just the nurse in me being a bit hypochondriacal.
0: Yeah. Well, whatever it is, you take care. Now, Barbara, I would miss you if you didn't call in.
1: Oh, I'll try and stay alive for your sake.
0: Thank you. Please do.
1: I will.
0: Question 8. In 2019, fire destroyed much of the historic timber roof structure and spire of Notre Dame Cathedral, melting 460 tonnes of which metal?
1: Gold.
0: Oh, it was not gold.
1: Well, it was my guess.
0: Well, bye, Barbara.
1: Bye-bye, Dale.
0: All right, talk to you later. Carly has called from Launceston.
2: Hello.
0: Hi. Carly, what do you think this metal was on the roof of Notre Dame Cathedral that melted during that fire in 2019?
2: Well, I thought it was all wood, which is why I thought it went up. So wood and stone. What metal?
0: Well, the roof structure was wooden.
2: Yeah.
0: What was the roof?
2: And you said metal. Surely they worked in iron, with iron?
0: It's not iron.
2: But that was too late, wasn't it? Because the iron wasn't quite refined into use by then. That was earlier than iron, wasn't it?
0: I don't have a timeline on the use of which metals in roofs, but it wasn't iron. Thank you.
2: Bye.
0: Bye. Mark knows, Phil knows, was knows. Dave in Perth knows. No, not Dave in Perth knows. Dave in Perth is on the line. He might know. Hello, Dave.
3: Dave doesn't know.
0: Well, does Dave have a guess?
3: Well, oh, geez.
0: So not iron, not gold, not copper.
3: Zinc?
0: Not zinc.
3: Okay.
0: Dave didn't know. See you, Dave. Mike in Oak Park. Hey, Mike.
4: Hello, I'll just turn off the speaker. Hang on one sec. Okay, how's that?
0: Good, Mike. Now, our question is this. In 2019, fire destroyed much of the historic timber roof structure and spire of the Notre Dame Cathedral, melting 460 tonnes of which metal? Not iron, zinc, gold or copper?
4: Just before I go, I was privileged enough to do a tour as production manager for Mr. Gudinski, R.I.P., with Lionel Richie and the Dancing on the Ceiling tour.
0: Ah, oh, fantastic.
4: Yeah, so every night he had the whole band upside down hanging off of the ceiling. It was great.
0: That's awesome. All right, so yeah. you've heard that song a lot. You're very familiar with it.
4: Yeah, I still love it, though.
0: Yeah.
4: I'm going to say, as a guess, lead.
0: Lead is correct.
4: Hey.
0: It took 5 years of restoration to get Notre Dame back on its feet, but it reopened in 2024.
4: Yeah.
0: I know, too, that when, is it St. Paul's in London, when it burnt during the Great Fire of London, it also had a lead roof that kind of all melted and sort of poured down into the streets below.
4: I didn't know that, but, yeah, I can imagine it.
0: Question.
4: Yeah, I've been to Samarkand as well. That was wild.
0: Oh, have you? Oh, I would love to go there. It's in Uzbekistan, is it?
4: Yeah.
0: Yeah. Oh, when did you go?
4: I took my son with me. He was 12, 13 at the time.

0: the two of us did a big adventure holiday, and it was the question when?
1: Yes.
0: 2002, thereabouts.
1: Did they get many tourists, or were you really off the beaten track?
0: It was pretty off the beaten track, but there was a few. Yeah, the day we arrived and checked into a boarding house, there was a couple from Adelaide, I think, yeah, and they were about to catch the night train to Moscow. It was just, yeah, so exotic. I know.
1: No, but, no, look at you. You've danced on the ceiling with Lionel Richie. You've been to Uzbekistan. Oh. Okay, yeah. Question nine. A group of workers were photographed in 1932 eating lunch atop which partially constructed and now iconic New York building?
0: Empire State.
1: It's not the Empire State.
0: I thought
1: it was too, but it was not the Empire State.
0: Ah, well, you win some, you lose some.
1: Indeed. Thanks, Mike. Bye.
0: Bye.
1: Karen in Altona Meadows. Hello, Karen.
2: Hello.
1: Karen, a group of workers were photographed in 1932 eating lunch atop which partially constructed New York building?
2: Statue of Liberty?
1: It is not the Statue of Liberty, no. Thanks, Karen.
2: Thanks.
1: Noel from Broadwater. Hi, Noel.
3: Hello, Suzanne.
1: Which building was this? I don't know that it's that iconic. I mean, maybe it is.
3: I was initially thinking Empire State Building too. New York Tower?
1: No, it is not New York Tower.
3: I don't know if there is a New York Tower.
1: I don't know with that either. Then. So it's wrong. Thanks, Noel. Who's got it? A lot of you are going to one particular building, which it is not. Pat at the point, you've got it. 1-300-800-222. 1-300-800-222. Would love you to be part of our ceiling-themed history quiz tonight. Keith in Sippy Downs. Hello, Keith.
4: Oh, good evening, Suzanne. No, I really don't know the answer. But as to Notre Dame, I was on a princess cruise, in fact, that docked at Le Havre on the day that the Notre Dame caught fire, and I was in Paris when it happened.
1: Oh, my goodness. Did you see any of the smoke going up or get near it at all?
4: Yeah, we got right close to it before we got back on the ship and went off to Southampton. It was terrible.
1: Yeah.
4: But I'm sorry, but I don't know the answer to
1: your
4: next question.
1: Have a guess. It's not the Empire State Building. It's not New York Tower, if there is such a thing. It's not the Statue of Liberty. It is the New York building that these workers were photographed eating lunch atop in 1932.
4: I really have not the faintest idea other than anything to do with John Paul Getty.
1: I'm not entirely sure of his architectural connections.
4: No, I'm not either. But okay. So I'll pass it on to the next person.
1: Okay, thanks, Keith.
4: Thank you.
1: Bye. All right, I do have a few lines free, and if you do think you know the answer, I would love to hear from you. 1-300-800-222 to play our ceiling and roof-themed history quiz tonight.
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9: You.
1: Hello, Nick in Geelong.
10: Hey, how are you tonight?
1: Doing well. What do you reckon this building is? That you know the photo, don't you?
10: Yes, I do. So I think, along your whole scope tonight, I think it's the lunch on top skyscraper in New York.
1: Well, what's the building?
10: Lunch atop skyscraper in New York.
1: Well, that's not a building.
10: Oh, gosh.
1: That's the name of the picture.
10: Oh, God, I've got it wrong. I'm so sorry.
1: Thanks, Nick. Here's Roz in Bundoora. Hello, Roz.
11: Good evening, Suzanne.
1: Roz, what building

0: I'm like, yeah, there we go.
1: Okay.
0: Anyway, I don't suppose it's the Chrysler building, is it?
1: It is not. You and about 30 people are saying so on the SMS, but it's not the Chrysler
0: building.
1: I think
0: you first of all said what iconic, and it's, did you say iconic or what?
1: I did, and then I thought maybe it's not, because it's not as iconic as the Chrysler building, the one that I'm looking for.
0: The main iconic ones are, apart from the Statue of Liberty, are sort of like either the Empire State or Chrysler or Trump or, you know, Trump Tower.
1: Well, we need another building then.
0: Well, there you go. What year was it, by the way?
1: 1932.
0: 1982.
1: 32.
0: Oh, yes, I can remember that. There were lots of posters of it, wasn't there?
1: Yeah.
0: They're all balancing on the beams. Anyway,
1: exactly.
0: Thanks.
1: All right, thanks, Roz. We will get there. Someone will know which building this was. Perhaps it's Naomi in Avalon. Hey, Naomi.
2: Hello.
1: What building was this, do you think?
2: RCA building, and I saw the poster.
1: RCA building means what?
2: I thought that was the name of the building, and it's the record. That was a recording industry building, wasn't it? Isn't RCA Records an RCA?
1: Hang on.
2: What school is RCA?
1: No, that is, well, no, that's not what I'm looking for.
2: What else could it
1: be? I need a different name. Hang on. I think I may have to give this to you.
2: I thought it was just called the RCA building.
1: No. You're right. Because what I was looking for was Rockefeller Center, but the RCA building forms the centerpiece of the Rockefeller Center.
2: Okay.
1: So, yes. You get it, Naomi.
2: On an acronym.
1: So what's this acronym? I don't know what this stands for, but no, you're talking about the same building.
2: Yeah, well, I didn't know. I got the acronym right, the meaning of the words wrong.
1: You got the correct building, though. Now, question 10. Popular in the 1970s, so-called popcorn ceilings were coated with a spray of which mineral?
2: Oh, God. I was alive.
1: Believe me, we all saw these ceilings. Not very attractive.
2: So what was the question? What was coated with what?
1: Popular in the 1970s, so-called popcorn ceilings were coated with a spray of which mineral?
2: Mineral. How many? I mean, there's the whole chart. What were they? Was it shiny, reflective? Do I get a clue?
1: No. Popcorn ceiling was your clue.
2: Yeah, I know, but that's the shape. Oh, gosh. I'm out, I think. I'm out. I'd hazard a guess at some oxide?
1: No.
2: Okay.
1: Okay, thanks, Naomi. Thanks for getting the RCA building, a.k.a. the Rockefeller Center, for us tonight. John is in Woodvale, Western Australia. Hello.
3: Oh, hello, Suzanne. This is my first time speaking with you.
1: Ah, well, thank you very much for calling, John. Now, these popcorn ceilings, they were coated with a spray of which mineral?
3: Well, the only mineral I associate with ceilings is gypsum.
1: It is not gypsum, I'm afraid.
3: Okay.
1: Sorry, John.
3: Have a good night.
1: Yes, Pat, at the point, you've got it. And yes, it is a mineral. Andrew's in Guymea. Hi, Andrew.
4: Hello, Susan. How are you?
1: I'm very well, thank you. Right, popcorn ceilings. They were coated with a spray of which mineral? They were very popular in the 1970s.
4: Very popular in schools as well, because that's where I remember it from.
1: What's the answer?
4: And I do believe it was called vermiculite.
1: Vermiculite is, in fact, the answer I'm looking for. Well done. Yeah, it was valued for its sound-reducing and fire-resistant properties, which is probably why it was so popular in schools. There were some concerns that asbestos was in quite a bit of it, so no one's putting it in very much these days. Good work, Andrew. You can move now on to question 11 in our ceiling-themed quiz tonight. The world's second largest dome ceiling at the time that it was opened in 1913 can be found in which Australian state library?
4: Oh, that'd have to be Canberra, was it?
1: It would not have to be Canberra, I'm sorry.
4: Oh, yeah, I remember a big dome building down there, but yeah, righty-o.
1: Thanks, Andrew.
4: Thank you very much. Have a good night.
1: You too.

0: Kevin in Warrnambool is here with us. Hey, Kevin.
1: Hey, how you going?
0: Well, now, the world's second largest dome ceiling at the time that it was opened in 1913 can be found in which Australian state library?
1: Would it be Victoria in Melbourne?
0: Yes, it is Victoria. It's the La Trobe Reading Room, which was designed by Norman Peebles.
1: Wow.
0: Mm. So in 1913, when it was opened, St. Peter's in Rome was the largest dome ceiling, and then this La Trobe Reading Room one came in second back then.
1: Huh?
0: Question 12. During the final days of World War II, Soviet soldiers raised their flag on the roof of which Berlin building?
1: The Reichstag?
0: The Reichstag is correct.
1: Oh.
0: And the raising of the flag symbolised the Russian victory over Nazi Germany.
1: Mm-hmm.
0: Question 13. Before undergoing major restorations between 2004 and 2007, the ceiling paintings in Versailles' Hall of Mirrors were found to be damaged by centuries of exposure to which aerosol?
1: I can only think of cigarette smoke.
0: Well, it's...
1: Well, they weren't vaping then.
0: No. I'm not sure that they were smoking cigarettes in the many years in the Versailles Hall of Mirrors either. But I kind of...
1: I
0: should probably give it to you. Look, I'll say this: it wasn't smoke from cigarettes. It was smoke from something else. What was it smoke from?
1: Wood fires.
0: Not wood fires though.
1: Damn.
0: Yeah. Sorry, Kevin.
1: Not a problem. Thank you.
0: Okay. Bye. Robert's in Mossman. Good evening, Robert.
2: Good evening, Suzanne. I rang because I was annoyed that nobody knew the Rockefeller Center.
0: But we're past that now.
2: Indeed.
0: Okay. Now, I kind of got trapped there having to admit that it was smoke. So it wasn't from cigarettes. It wasn't from wood fire. Why was the Hall of Mirrors damaged by smoke? Where was the smoke from?
2: Cigars.
0: No, it was not from cigars.
2: What a bind.
0: Thanks, so Robert. Bye. George in Fremantle.
3: Good evening, Suzanne.
0: Good evening, George. Smoke from what damaged the paintings in Versailles' Hall of Mirrors?
3: Well, it pretty much only leaves candles, doesn't it? Have you knocked out everything else?
0: Is candles your answer, George?
3: Yes.
0: Candles is correct. Question 14. Dating back to approximately 1859, the stable roof at Canning Downs in Queensland is widely recognised as one of the earliest surviving examples of a roof made from what?
3: Say thatch?
0: It's not thatch, no.
3: Not thatch. Where was it? Queensland, did you say?
0: In Queensland, yeah.
3: Oh, okay.
0: Thanks, George.
3: No worries. Cheers, bye.
0: Sue in Ulladulla.
4: Hello there. Could you please repeat?
0: I can. Dating back to approximately 1859, the stable roof at Canning Downs in Queensland is widely recognised as one of the earliest surviving examples of a roof made from what?
4: I would think it was pressed steel.
0: It is not pressed steel, no.
4: Thank you. Good night.
0: Thanks, Sue. Jimbo's just thinking maybe the smoke in the Versailles Hall of Mirrors came from bongs. Pat at the point, you've got this one. Someone else does. Chris in the Northern Rivers. Susan in Hobart. You've all got the correct answer to this one. A couple more lines for you too. 1-300-800-222. James in Frankston. Hello.
5: Hello, how are you, Suzanne?
0: Oh, doing well. All right, the stable roof at Canning Downs in Queensland is widely recognised as one of the earliest surviving examples of a roof made from what?
5: Oh, I got the other ones right, but I caught up the RCA one, which I thought you were a hard taskmaster on that one, but you gave it to her. But I want to say thatch, but I know that that's not right.
0: No, George from Fremantle already tried thatch. So we've tried thatch and we've tried pressed steel. It's neither of those.
5: No. Straw then.
0: It's not straw.
5: Thank you, Suzanne. You have a good night.
0: All right. So this roof has survived since 1859. It's one of the earliest examples of a roof made from this. Karen in Mullumbimby, that's also the correct answer. Hello, Graham in Perth.
6: G'day, Suzanne.
0: What could this be, this roof?
6: Well, it has to be corrugated iron.
0: It does have to be corrugated iron. Well done, Graham. Question 15. Which two letters of the alphabet would you find within the ornate ceiling design of the gateway entrance to the State Apartments of Hampton Court?
6: Two letters.
0: Yes.
6: RH for Royal Highness.
0: H is one of them, but the other is not R.
6: Good night, Susan.
0: Good night, Graham. Franco was on the road. Hello, Franco.
7: Hello, how are you? I've pulled over.
0: Are you pulled over or do you need to pull over?
7: I have pulled over. I have.
0: Okay. Question 15. Which two letters of the alphabet would you find within the ornate ceiling design of the gateway entrance to the State Apartments of Hampton Court? One of them is an H. What's the other one?
7: Is it a C? I'm not sure.
0: It is not a C.
7: Okay, thank you.
0: It's not a C. It is not an R. The H does not stand for Highness. Dane in Castle Hill. Hey, Dane.
8: Oh, no. Hi.
0: Hi.
8: I'm down to 25 options because you haven't said H is not repeated.
0: Oh, goodness. I haven't, have I?
8: No. Is H repeated? Would you give me that clue?
0: It is not repeated.
8: Oh, all right. That cuts it down.
0: Okay. Do you know who lived at Hampton Court over the years?
8: No, I don't. And so it'll be a straight guess. J.
0: It's not J.
8: Okay. Thank you so much,
0: thanks,
8: Suzanne.
0: Thanks,
8: love hearing
0: Dane.
8: You.
0: Good night. Yes, Annette in Perth. Ed in Perth, you've both figured it out. What does the H stand for? Who did that H represent? And if that H represented that person, then what other letters would you need to represent people that the H person knew? David in Beaconsfield.
9: Yes, well, I just have to have a guess because I don't know.
0: Why don't you try also having a guess at what the H stands for? That might help us.
9: Could be Hanover.
0: It's not Hanover, no. So maybe just have a guess at the other letter now.
9: I'll say L.
0: It is not L.
9: Okay.
0: Oh, thanks, David. This could be problematic, the difficulty of this question. Tracy in Moonee Ponds.
10: Oh, hi, Suzanne. I don't even understand the question. Can you ask it again?
0: I can. Which two letters of the alphabet would you find within the ornate ceiling design of the gateway entrance to the State Apartments of Hampton Court? Now, I'll give you a little clue that Greta wrote this quiz. Greta is obsessed with the Tudors.
10: So it's a Henry, maybe?
0: Very good. We have a Henry. So if we have an H, who might go with Henry?
10: Henry and Anne, was that?
0: Is that your guess?
10: I'm thinking Queen Anne, but I'm not sure. I'll go Anne, A.
0: You are correct. It is A.
10: Oh, God. Okay, good.
0: Basically, it was A for Anne Boleyn.
10: I was
0: so they put this beautiful A and H all, you know, intertwined in the ceiling design. But then when Anne was executed, Henry VIII gave his workers 11 days to scrub her emblems from the palace before he got married to Jane Seymour. While this particular remaining symbol is a Victorian replica, there is actually a 100% original untouched wooden monogram of Henry and Anne Boleyn at Hampton Court Palace that can be found hidden on the Tudor oak screen in the Great Hall.
10: Hey.
0: Right. Question 16, Tracy. The ghost of opera singer and actor Frederick Federici, who collapsed and died on stage in 1888, is said to haunt the hidden walkways above the ceiling of which Melbourne theatre?
10: The Prince's Theatre?
0: Yes.
10: Oh, good. Yeah.
0: Well, did you say Princess or Princess?
10: Princes. Oh, I thought it was the Prince's.
0: No.
10: You can't give me a... I'll say Princess, but...
0: Oh, look, we're approaching the business end. Don't get cross at me for being nice. I'm letting you have that, Tracy.
10: That's so nice. I always confuse it. You know, we've got the highway, the Prince's, and... Yeah, go on.
0: Yes, okay. It was, yes, the Princess Theatre. Apparently, Federici died just after descending through a trap door beneath the stage. Fellow actors later insisted they'd seen him backstage moments afterwards, still in costume, before learning he was dead. That story helped establish him as Australia's most famous theatre ghost. For decades, performers have claimed to hear unexplained footsteps in the ceiling spaces or glimpse figures moving in the upper galleries. All right, I don't know if any of you guys have been to the Princess Theatre and seen the ghost of Frederick Federici.
10: No, but the dome in the library in Melbourne is just amazing, absolutely amazing.
0: Question 17, Tracy. During the Viking Age, what would sheep and goats be doing if they were on top of a Norse longhouse?
10: What would they be doing? Oh, goodness. Hey, Viking goats. Sheep, what would they be? What could they be doing out there? Jeez. My mind boggles. Praying.
0: No.
10: Praying to the goddesses.
0: No, these were not a religious order of sheep and goats. They were not praying on the roof. Thanks, Tracy. Oh, dear. Yes, Stella in Bayswater. That is exactly correct. 1300. And Libby from Mitcham, you've got it too. 1300 800 222. If you know what they're up to up there, 1300 800 222. Hey, Aaron in Ballarat.
11: How are you?
0: I am well. All right. What would sheep and goats be doing during the Viking Age if they were on top of a Norse longhouse?
11: Possibly grazing?
0: They were grazing, yes, because the roofs of the longhouses were covered in turf. Good work. Question 18 for you, Aaron. Many centuries-old timber buildings in China still survive today thanks to a traditional ceiling support system of interlocking wooden brackets, which protected them against what?
11: Did you say overhang?
0: Not overhang. Thanks, Aaron. Joe in Mount Dandenong. Hello, Joe.
12: Good morning.
0: Greetings. Question 18. Many centuries-old timber buildings in China still survive today thanks to a traditional ceiling support system of interlocking wooden brackets, which protected the buildings against what?
12: Well, I don't think it was about the Chinese devils coming off the roof. I think it was earthquakes.
0: Earthquakes is correct. That's right. So it was called a dugong system.
12: It's and like the Lockwood House in New Zealand that flexed when they earthquake.
0: Yeah, must be. Yeah, so the system shifts slightly and redistributes force through the framework if there's an earthquake. Question 19, very much getting to the business end now. Who was hung upside down from the roof structure of a petrol station in Milan in 1945 after his execution?
12: Mussolini
0: is correct. Joe.
12: He wasn't liked very much, I think.
0: Not certainly not by then. Joe. Question 20. For the win, what was written on the roof of the Sydney Opera House on the 18th of March 2003?
3: 2003. What was going on then? 2003. I think it was free refugees.
0: It was not free refugees. Sorry, okay. Joe.
3: Bye.
0: Bye-bye. All right, we have one question to answer. Do you know the answer to this one? Hop on the lines, 1-300-800-222. Oh, Eric and Pat and Adrian and Amanda are all over this one. Alan in Mount Waverley.
13: Hi, how are you going?
0: Alan, you are the only person on the line at the moment. Do you know this answer?
13: Was it no war?
0: It was no war in protest, obviously, against the war in the Middle East in Iraq. Well done. You are the winner of our ceiling and roof-themed history quiz tonight, Alan. Thank you so much for playing.
13: All right. Do you know the Hampton Court Palace was built by Cardinal Wolsey? And you gave it to Henry VIII because he was in the bad books with him. He was trying to curry favour, and you gave it to him in 1528.
0: Goodness me, I did not know that. It's an excellent piece of trivia. Thank you very much, Alan.
13: All right,
0: All right, you hang on. Have a yarn with Freya and we will get your address and get your fridge magnet out to you. Thank you to everybody who took part in our history quiz tonight.

0: It's Noah Cyrus and Fleet Foxes. It's called Don't Put It All On Me. Here's the latest news.
1: ABC News with Andrew Kaloupas. Tributes are being paid to the Perth man who was killed by a shark while spearfishing off West Australia's Rottnest Island on Saturday. Here's Pip Wallum.
2: 38-year-old Stephen Mattaboni was spearfishing about 1 kilometre off the Rottnest Island coast when he was bitten and received what police described as horrific injuries. Despite CPR being administered by friends and paramedics, he could not be revived. Mr Mattaboni is being remembered as a one-of-a-kind gentleman who leaves behind 2 daughters. His wife says he was an avid fisherman who lived and breathed the ocean and was fiercely loyal and generous. In a statement posted to social media, the Kingsley Football Club in Perth's north, where Mr Mattaboni was a member, said he was one of the most genuine people you could meet, with a smile and presence that lit up the room.
1: The number of people killed in an overnight Ukrainian drone attack on Russia, including Moscow, has risen to at least 4. Here's Larry Buttrose.
3: It's the biggest drone assault on Moscow in more than a year, and comes soon after the annual Victory Day parade in Red Square was scaled down partly due to fears of Ukrainian drone attacks. Authorities say 3 people were killed in the Moscow region and 1 in the Belgorod region in Russia's southwest. Moscow's regional governor says a woman died when her home was hit north of the capital, and 2 men were killed in a village also north of Moscow. Russia says it downed a total of more than 550 drones, 81 of which were targeting Moscow. 12 people were injured near the entrance to a Moscow oil refinery, but the regional governor says the technology of the refinery was not damaged.
1: Israeli Prime Minister Benjamin Netanyahu says Israel will continue to target senior Hamas figures in Gaza, claiming they continue to threaten his country. He says Izzeddin al-Haddad, who was killed on Friday, was effectively the senior most figure in Hamas's military wing. He also claims he was responsible for the murder, injury and kidnapping of thousands of Israelis. Mr. Netanyahu says he and his government will continue to work to eliminate threats.
4: Over the weekend, we eliminated the master murderer, Izzeddin al-Haddad. He was effectively number one in Hamas's military wing, that is Hamas in Gaza, and he has been eliminated.
1: South Korea's prime minister has warned the government could use emergency powers to block a looming strike at its largest chip maker, Samsung Electronics. The BBC's Jake Kwon reports the PM says the strike could cause vast damage to the country's economy.
5: Samsung Electronics is the most profitable company in South Korea's history. The AI boom is making its memory chips the country's most valuable export. Its shareholders are ecstatic, but their workers are demanding a bigger cut of the sudden windfall. The company's biggest union wants it to set aside 15% of its profit for bonuses. The two sides will continue talks on Monday. Prime Minister Kim said if there was no deal, the government may have to protect the economy by forcing the union to stay at work.
1: 1 person has died and 9 people are missing after a truck carrying 15 people fell off a bridge into a river in southwest China. 5 people were rescued while a search is underway for the remaining passengers. More than 700 rescuers equipped with underwater sonar devices, dinghies and drones have been deployed to the rescue. To sport and in the AFL, West Coast coach Andrew McWalter has heaped praise on young midfielder Harley Reid after the 21-year-old starred in the Eagles' 17-point win over Greater Western Sydney at Perth Stadium. Reid kicked 2 goals and finished with 33 disposals as his side prevailed 13-10-88 to 10-11-71. McWalter says Reid is a special player.
6: The sky's the limit for this young man, and he was exceptional tonight. First half, just really powerful. Loved his game. Loved how emotionally invested he is in the game and his teammates and what he's trying to do. And clearly he's a barometer for us. I think he gets a crowd going a lot as well, which is powerful.
1: The Adelaide Thunderbirds have gone to the top of the Super Netball competition ladder after scraping past the Melbourne Mavericks, 55-51 in Adelaide. And the New South Wales Swifts have kept their Super Netball finals hopes alive with a 63-57 victory over the West Coast Fever in Perth. You're up to date with the latest from ABC News. 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
8: 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Keep asking.
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2: Welcome to the final hour of Nightlife on this Sunday night. And just a reminder, I did mention it last night, I will not be here Friday and Saturday. I will be back on Sunday. Andrea Ho will be on Friday night. My lad is he's a bit obsessed with cycling. I have to take him to a cycling tournament in Canberra next week. And we've also got our EP away this week, so I'm actually going to go and be the EP during the week, and then I'll be back on Sunday night. So do make Andrea welcome. I'm sure she'll do a fabulous job for you. Now, we in the history quiz, just wrapping up a few odds and ends there, Greta was the person who wrote the quiz. So kudos to her. Thank you for all for playing. We had the question about Federici. Someone says, I've been on a night tour of the Melbourne General Cemetery. We went to Federico's grave, and when we were there, an actor appeared dressed as Federico from behind the grave to scare us. Yes, the old jumper outer, eh? Did you scream? Now, we are going to be talking shortly about durian. It is a fruit that is very popular in Southeast Asia. Have you tried it? Are you a fan, or was it the most disgusting thing that you ever ate or smelt? I would love to have your insights into your experiences with durian. We'll do that in a few minutes' time. And we'll have new music. Joe Visser will be bringing you new music this week. Now, I have created another Spotify playlist. It has last week's new music and this week's new music, so you'll get an insight into what it is if you want it now. But what I'm going to do is I'm just going to update it every week. I'm going to take out the older songs and put the newer songs in. So if you are someone who likes to listen to that segment and maybe listen out for what those songs are and you would like to get a hold of that playlist, you can send us in a text. Freya has the address. She'll just send it back to you. And you can listen to that, and hopefully I'll remember to update it every week, and that will have every week's new music for you. Before we do that, we'll have some old music. This is America, You Can Do Magic. Then we'll explore the wonderful world of durian.

0: America, and you can do magic. Now, nightlifers, who amongst you would describe yourselves as a fan of durian? Well, if you are, you'll be pleased the season's about to start. If you're not even sure what I'm talking about, let me explain. It's a fruit. It's very popular in parts of Asia. It's renowned for its big size, but even more so for its strong odour. I once heard it described as like eating custard in the toilet, which was enough to put me off ever trying it. It is definitely sought after by people, including here in Australia, though. If you are a fan, do let me know. Tell me what you love about it. It's China, though, that's really driving up the demand for this fruit at the moment. Now, Zach Hope is the Sydney Morning Herald and The Age's Southeast Asia correspondent. He's been looking into the durian market and where to get the best of it. He joins us now to tell us all about it and some of the other stories he's been covering in the region this week. Hello, Zach.
1: Hi, Suzanne.
0: Now, are you a fan of durian?
1: I am. I subscribe to the line that the durian is indeed the king of fruits. But I have to say that it is a very divisive fruit, and that divide is clear even in my own household. My wife cannot stand it. We live in Singapore, so there's durian around. I have access to durian, but I'm not allowed to eat it in the house.
0: Now, is this something that you've tried since you've been living in Southeast Asia, or had you been exposed to it before then?
1: I have never been exposed to it. I think I was vaguely aware of it, but no, the first time I tried it was here in Singapore. I started off with a bit of the cheat's way into it through an ice cream, because they do sort of, there's all sorts of durian product, and ice cream is one. So I had some durian ice cream and I thought, well, this isn't too bad. I wonder what the real deal is like. And so I went and got myself some of the fresh stuff and loved it. It is sort of this custardy, like a pudding, really. It tastes more like a dessert than a fruit, I think.
0: Well, that explains why I had heard that description of like eating custard in the toilet then, Zach.
1: Yes.
0: But your wife, you couldn't sell her on it.
1: No, she actually tried it before I did, and that was accidentally she did, because she went to our convenience store and bought what she thought was a mango ice cream. It turned out it was a durian ice cream, and she, like an icy pole sort of thing, you know, and she, took one lick and was horrified, and it went straight into an outside bin. And, after I had sort of declared that, well, I actually like it, I did bring some durian into the house once and I ate it in my, I worked from home and I ate it in my home office, and she could smell it, you know, went through sort of the air conditioning ducts all the way to the other side of our unit. So that was the last time.
0: So can you describe the odour for us? Because, Zach, I understand in Australia, for example, it's been responsible for some false alarms, people thinking there were gas leaks, evacuations are having to take place. But so what is this smell like?
1: Well, yeah, people say gas leak. I can't smell it. I just smell like something sweet and, you know, interesting and quite delicious. Maybe it's a bit like, coriander. Some people have different takes on coriander. Maybe it's something like that, but for whatever it is in me, I don't pick up those horrible things. But people do say it smells like gas leak, gym socks, eating custard over the sewer or the toilet. But I think it's sort of quite a sweet, definitely a strong smell. I can smell it as soon as we walk into our supermarket. And anywhere you go in this region, even though most people do like it, anywhere you go around here, you will see signs on buses and in hotels, you know, no durian allowed on the bus, no durian allowed in the hotel, this sort of thing.
0: All right. So most people in the wider community do acknowledge that the smell is something of an issue then, Zach.
1: Some people appreciate that. Some people find it absolutely repulsive, yes. But I do think that the majority are certainly pro-durian people.
0: So, yeah, you're in Singapore. That's obviously a place with a large durian fan base. So if you look around Southeast Asia, what are the kind of durian hotspots and the places where it's most popular?
1: The original devotion comes from places like Malaysia, Indonesia, and also here living in Singapore. I can tell you it's very popular here. I think for a lot of people, it is a, well, it's a very distinct, unique fruit. I think it's a taste of childhood for a lot of people, a taste of home, of sort of family gatherings. I've been told of, you know, when durian season comes around, people will all gather at someone's house and they'll crack open the durians and just sort of feast on it together. So I think it's something you're more likely to love if you've grown up with it. And, you know, I mentioned sort of coriander before, but you know how Americans can't believe that Australians eat Vegemite? I think it might be a little bit like that. That if you've sort of grown up with it, you're like, well, this is great stuff. What are you talking about? But I think I'm in the minority. I think amongst Australians, most people I've spoken to, either here or back in Australia, who have tried it, don't like it at all.
0: Zach Hope is with us. Zach's the Southeast Asia correspondent for the Sydney Morning Herald and the Melbourne Age. And so in terms of where it's grown, is it also grown mainly in, you know, Malaysia, Vietnam, Indonesia, those countries where it's consumed?
1: Well, Thailand is the biggest producer by far. I've been told that the Thais aren't as big on the durian as the Malaysians, for example, and the Indonesians. So, yeah, so Thailand is a huge producer. Vietnam is a huge producer. And then, yeah, Malaysia, Indonesia, Cambodia, and China also has just started to plant their own crops as well.
0: Yeah, now the demand from China apparently is growing substantially, and so that is really increasing the value of the whole industry, isn't it?
1: Yeah, it is. China, like 10 years ago or so, China was importing a couple hundred million dollars worth of durian. Last year, they imported more than 10 billion Australian dollars worth of durian. So it's absolutely gone bananas, so to speak, there in China. It sort of goes against my Vegemite analogy a bit, because durian wasn't really traditionally part of sort of the Chinese table, it's really taken off. I think it's seen as exotic there, and as such, it's sort of become increasingly fashionable to have, and also used in diplomacy, increasingly in diplomacy now. In 2024, the Malaysian King Ibrahim gave Chinese President Xi Jinping a couple boxes of durian as well during a visit. It's becoming very, very fashionable in China, essentially, and with such a huge population, that's where all of it goes. Essentially, 90% of the exports go to China now.
0: Now, you did a story recently, Zach, just looking at, in fact, the durian that's being imported into Australia. There is a growing demand here, not as much, obviously, anywhere near like what's happening in China, but there are those who want to buy it and those who want to sell it in Australia.
1: Yeah, and it's certainly driven by the Southeast Asians who call Australia home. Gordon Chong, who's starting a business there in Melbourne to start importing fresh durian, he described it to me as to get his durian fix, he would need to fly all the way back to Malaysia, for example. And then a few years ago, Asian grocers started stocking frozen pulp. And so I'm told, I've been over here for a couple of years now, but Coles and Woolworths now also sell frozen whole durian from time to time as well. So it is starting to get a bit of a foothold in Australia, but I don't think it's driven by sort of your fourth and fifth generations Australians, so to speak. I think it's coming from the migrants, but you might see it at your Coles and Woolies in a few months as these fruit start to drop from the trees.
0: Yeah. Well, you never know. We may be converted yet as a nation. Now, what's the best way to eat it? I mean, you mentioned the ice cream. There are a few other interesting ways to consume durian. What are some of those that you've tried?
1: Well, there's endless types of durian products. My first go was, as like part of an ice cream, like a sorbet sort of ice cream thing. But we're in Kuala Lumpur, just shortly before writing that story, and we met with the boss of a company called Top Fruits, and he sells hundreds of thousands of durian pizzas into China each month. So he brought out a durian pizza for us to try, and it looks like your standard pizza, but just with these peculiar sort of golf-sized ball yellow globs on top of it. And yeah, I gave it a go, and I am a durian man, but it's probably something that maybe I'm not advanced enough yet as a durian person to be able to enjoy durian pizza. And I'm also I'm a pineapple on pizza kind of guy as well. So so that says something if it's not for me.
0: Yeah, well, maybe there's, as you say, just stages that you need to get to before you're an elite durian consumer, Zach.
1: That's right. I am still a novice. Yeah. I'm still a novice. Yes.
0: Zach Hope is with us. He's Southeast Asia correspondent for the Sydney Morning Herald and the Melbourne Age. Now, before we let you go, I did want you, while we have you, to tell us what's been going on in the Philippines this week. An insane story about, well, one of the politicians there who's sort of been taking refuge in the Senate, and shots were even fired. Can you give us a sense of what was happening?
1: Yes, really, really wild stuff. So it all centres on a man named Ronald De La Rosa. He's been a senator since 2019. He's known more commonly in the Philippines as Bato, which means rock. And if you saw this guy, you'd understand why. He's it's a fitting name. He's a very big man, big bald head. He's sometimes called Vin Diesel as well because of their similarities in frame. But the reason why he has been such a big story in the Philippines this week is because the International Criminal Court wants him. And now that is because he was the police chief for a time under Rodrigo Duterte, who was president of the Philippines from 2016 to 2022. Duterte, you might remember, was shipped off to The Hague last year, where he's going to face trial for crimes against humanity that stems from the war on drugs. And thousands of criminals, or even just people suspected of being criminals, died in extrajudicial killings at the hands of police and vigilantes and self-styled hitmen, not just while he was Duterte was president, but also when he was the mayor of.

0: allegedly. So the ICC tried to catch up with Della Rosa, now a senator, the former police chief. Back in November, they made an arrest warrant for him, but for whatever reason, they kept it secret. It wasn't a very good secret, though, because that's about the time when Della Rosa stopped turning up at the Senate. So word got out that there was an arrest warrant ready to go, and then he went into hiding. And that all changed on Monday this week. So to put it mildly, Monday was a huge day in Philippines politics. And just sort of bear with me a little bit here, Suzanne, but the lower house on Monday was impeaching the vice president, President Sara Duterte, who is Rodrigo's daughter. And she's had a massive falling out with President Ferdinand Marcos Jr. She's accused of all sorts of things like misusing public funds, unexplained wealth, and famously she threatened to have Ferdinand Marcos Jr. assassinated if she herself was assassinated. So she was being impeached on Monday. Now, the reason that is important is because it is the Senate that will ultimately decide on her guilt or innocence. She's a front runner for the 2028 presidency. So if she's convicted in the Senate, that's the end of the Duterte family in politics, essentially. So Duterte loyalists wanted the friendliest Senate they can get. So Della Rosa, having been in hiding for months, turned up on Monday to help elect a pro-Duterte senator into this powerful position of Senate president. And they did that successfully. Now, also on Monday is when the ICC chose to make its warrant for Della Rosa publicly known. So National Bureau of Investigation officers swoop on the Senate. Della Rosa flees. CCTV catches him and his entourage, sort of running hither and thither, falling over stairs. You can almost hear the Benny Hill music as they're running through the Senate complex. He escapes into the chamber, where apparently he's safe among his allies. There's confusion about whether he can be arrested in the Senate or not. In any case, he's holed up there for 3 days because if he leaves, they can just nab him. Then on Wednesday night at about 7:45 local time, there are gunshots. It's chaos in the building. Video by the, you know, dozens, if not hundreds of journalists in there sort of capture the chaos that ensued and the screaming. Nobody knew what was happening. But in the early hours of the next morning, while the chaos was still raining there in Manila, Della Rosa escapes.
1: Oh, gosh. Anyone know where he's gone?
0: No. Well, not publicly. I'm sure that there are people that know where he is, I'm quite sure. But publicly, no, it is not known where he is. So there's two sides of the story about what's gone on with the shooting, and what's clear is that the Senate security, which is led by one of Della Rosa's old mates, fired most of the shots. They say they thought that the National Bureau of Investigation officers who were at an adjacent building were about to go in and get the senator. But this has been denied by Marcos Jr., by the NBI chief. They said there was no operation underway. And this has led to theories, which has been backed up by some pretty serious commentators in the Philippines, that it was a bit of a setup so that Della Rosa could get away.
1: Just incredible stuff. Now, you know, sometimes we think Australian politics is a bit wild. We've never seen anything like this. What are ordinary Filipinos making of this? I mean, that's not governing, is that? Is it?
0: Well, it's had a pretty big impact on Philippine politics, as you can imagine. It gets pretty hot in the Philippines and all over Southeast Asia, for that matter. But the Philippines, they do take their democracy pretty seriously. I think it's pretty embarrassing for them. They are the chair of ASEAN this year, and all this is pretty unbecoming. You know, with the oil crisis at the moment, the Philippines are in a national emergency because they're so low on supplies. So I imagine that the average Filipino on the street is, unless they're a huge Duterte person, and there are millions of them, are probably finding this all pretty frustrating and silly.
1: And so, Zach, the arrest warrant is still current, is it? Will those ICC officers still be looking for Della Rosa?
0: Well, presumably they are still looking for him. So there's been some other machinations in the Supreme Court as well. And there's some sort of question marks as to whether of

0: the legalities of whether he can and cannot be arrested. But if Duterte was arrested and shipped off to The Hague, then I'm pretty sure if they can get their hands on De La Rosa, then they'll ship him off there too.
1: Absolutely incredible
0: scene. Stay tuned.
1: Yeah, exactly, Zach. Hey, thank you, Zach, so much for joining us on Nightlife to update us on this serious, if farcical, story, but also for talking us through the, you know, how to be a jury and appreciator.
0: A lot of stinky stuff.
1: Thanks so much, Zach. There's Zach Hope. Zach is Southeast Asia correspondent for the Sydney Morning Herald and for the Melbourne Age.
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1: Quite a few of you commenting on Durian. For example, more than one of you saying that a favourite description of it is that it tastes like heaven but smells like hell. Someone says it's actually grown in Byron Bay in New South Wales. It is not the same as jackfruit. Someone was wondering about that. Debrilla says, yes, smells like hell, tastes like heaven. I first tried it in Singapore about 40 years ago because I've always loved a challenge. Then I could not eat enough of it. Karen says, when I lived in Darwin, durian was always available at the Rapid Creek markets. You can smell it long before you see it. Julian Arthurville, you've also had an experience with durian. Hello.
3: I have, and I thoroughly enjoyed listening to that gentleman because we were over there when Duterte was killing a lot of people. So very interesting to hear the update. Yeah. Sorry, Suzanne. Yes, I cannot even go near it. I was violently ill by the smell of it. Yet my husband and everybody else, as that gentleman was saying, we'd had our meal and we were celebrating, but I was stuck in the toilet.
1: Where was this, Julie? Was this somewhere overseas or did you try it here in Australia?
3: Yes, it was in Davao, Duterte's, Mayor of Duterte.
1: So in the Philippines this was?
3: Yes, Philippines. Which everybody supported him over there.
1: What were the circumstances, Julie, of trying the durian? Was it something that locals were encouraging you to do, or you thought, well, we're in the Philippines, we should try some?
3: Yes, no, I wouldn't try it. No, I ran after the second time it came out. I went outside. But Phil loved it. He thought it was great. Everybody saying, oh, just taste it. And, like, I'll eat snails. I'll eat anything. But the smell of it, no way.
1: I'm so intrigued now, Julie. I don't think I've ever actually smelt it. But everyone's saying it tastes so nice. But I'm going to have to go and get myself near some so I can have a smell of it.
3: I think it's the skin part of it that is the problem. Mm. Once you can sort of get that out of the house, it's a bit better. But no, it just wasn't my friend.
1: Okay, sounds like you never need to go near a durian again.
3: No. Go, you might like it.
1: Thanks, Julie. Oh, dear. Interesting. Freya's actually just saying, well, maybe that's a good fruit for those who've lost their smell because of COVID. So I've got a friend who's lost her sense of smell. I might suggest that she gets some durian to her to see if that can tweak things back into life. Trevor in Croydon Park. Hello.
4: Oh, hi, Suzanne. Yes. My experience was actually, I find it hard to believe. Myself, it was over 50 years ago now. And my experience of durian places was the islands of Indonesia from Komodo, where the dragons are, through Bali, up through Sumatra, then across to Malaysia, and the Malay-speaking southern provinces of Thailand. And by that stage, I was quite used to the idea of eating it. But when I first encountered it, yes, I could have invented that phrase about hell and heaven.
1: Right. Okay. So, do you remember the first time you smelt it?
4: Oh.
1: How would you describe the smell?
4: Ugh.

0: is absolutely marvellous.
1: Right. So you like the taste?
0: I do.
1: Once you got over the smell, you like the taste.
0: Yeah.
1: Thank you, Trevor. Yes, see, I think I might have to try this out at some point. Maybe doing it while wearing a nose pack might be the way to do it. Thanks, Trevor. All right, seems like quite a few of you have had the durian experience. Glad that we could get some of your wisdom on this.
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1: Time for your new music this week. I've got with me Joe Visser. He's a singer, songwriter, and an ABC Radio Sydney producer. He's going to bring you some new music. Hello, Joe. Welcome.
4: Hello, Suzanne. Thank you so much for having me.
1: And you've done this before in my absence, haven't you?
4: I have, yeah. I joined Tim Brunero when he was filling in for you on Nightlife.
1: All right. Well, welcome back.
4: Thank you.
1: Okay. Now, the first track you have for us tonight is from a singer called Emma Louise.
4: Yes. And Emma Louise has had a difficult kind of last few years. She kind of, the last decade, she got married, she became a mother, she got divorced, and then she underwent like an intense mental health journey. And as part of that journey, she checked herself into a hospital, and in that hospital sat a grand piano, and she wrote a lot of this album, Sunshine for Happiness, sitting at the piano in this mental health ward. And so because of that, the album sort of grapples with some intense sort of themes. Mortality is explored. She's not religious, but there's religious overtones to quite a few of the pieces. One of the songs is called God Between Us.
1: Henry Waggons has played that for us previously.
4: Oh, I'm a big fan of Mr. Yeah. Waggons, if he's listening.
1: Always.
4: So that album, Sunshine for Happiness, came out just a couple of weeks ago, and I thought I'd play you a track from that called Dust.

0: Oh, I like that, Joe. That's Emma Louise with Dust.
1: Yeah, very, very soft, very nice. A little bit of a change. Her last album, she made a really interesting creative decision where she recorded the album as normal and then just completely pitched down the vocals. So she sounded completely different on that album as she does on this one that's just come out.
0: Joe Visser is your new music correspondent this week. He's a singer-songwriter. He's an ABC Radio Sydney producer. So he's wearing a few hats. Okay, next up we have a group called Swap Meet. I'm unfamiliar with them, Joe, so please tell me everything.
1: Yeah, so this one might be for the young people listening at home. They're kind of what you might refer to as an up-and-comer. They're from Adelaide. They're woohoo. Drawing really like wide influences, from the likes of like Broken Social Scene, who are a Canadian band formed in the late 90s, who had as many as like 19 members at one point, who all contributed various things. One of those members was Feist, so they all kind of, but they patented this kind of guitar-y, folky sound that hadn't really been heard before. It was like folk music but played with loud electric guitars in a somewhat refined way. And Swap Meet, a band that are kind of carrying that on. They played under the name Sour Sob until 2023 when they were sent a cease and desist from a local musician called Sour Sob Bob. And he was not happy that they were playing under that name, so they changed their name to Swap Meet. And this song is off an upcoming record of theirs. The song's called Sand.

0: Nice job. That is Swap Meat. It's called Sand. Okay, now the next story that you're going to, the next song you're going to play for us has quite the story behind it. It's called Charlie Sheen Reaches Out to the Feds.
1: Yeah, it's by the Mountain Goats, and the title is something of a true story. So there's this kind of urban legend in the media world that in the early 90s, one of Charlie Sheen's friends went over to Japan, and he brought back with him to Charlie Sheen a copy of a movie called Guinea Pig 2, and it was a horror movie that had come out of Japan at the time. And Charlie Sheen's watching it, and the visual effects of this film are so advanced beyond anything that Charlie Sheen's ever seen before that he thinks it's a snuff film. He thinks that the events depicted in the movie are actually happening. And as soon as he finishes watching the movie, he gets on the phone to the FBI, and the FBI launch an investigation into this film to the point where the filmmakers have to make a behind-the-scenes documentary showing them that, no, this is actually how we put this film together. We're not actually out here terrorizing people.
0: Extraordinary.
1: Yeah.
0: But what reach would the FBI have in Japan anyway? You thought that a Japanese filmmaker could do what they like without the FBI caring.
1: Exactly. But I don't know. Maybe they're all talking to each other. Maybe Charlie Sheen's pulling some strings. I don't know. You know, that's all hearsay. But yeah, years later, the Mountain Goats have written a song about it. The Mountain Goats is the brainchild of John Danielle. They've been around since the early 2000s. And this is Charlie Sheen Reaches Out to the Feds.

0: The Mountain Goats. Where are the Mountain Goats from?
1: They're from the US.
0: Okay, so that was Charlie Sheen reaches out to the Veds. What a fabulous story. And finally, Joe, in our new music for tonight, this I think is one of your favourite bands, Died Pretty.
1: Yeah, definitely one of. And it's a bit of a loophole here. This album came out originally in 1991, so it's hardly new music, but for the first time ever, it's getting a reissue to celebrate 35 years.
0: So you're not the first person to bring a reissue to new music, I have to say.
1: Well, that's disappointing. I thought I was boundary pushing and finding loopholes and making you think, but
0: everyone wants an excuse to play one of their old favourite songs, I think.
1: Yeah, but Died Pretty are kind of one of those Australian bands that a lot of your favourite Australian bands will tell you is their favourite Australian band, but never really cracked the big time. This album, Doughboy Hollow, was nominated for a couple of arias and got some commercial radio play. There's one story that the guitarist Brett Myers tells where they were driving to Parramatta for a gig and they were hearing the song DC played on Triple J, and they thought, you know, we don't want to listen to our own music. And so they switched over to a rival FM station that, you know, is known for playing just kind of like classic Oz rock. And they thought, there's no way these people are going to be playing our new song. And they were.
0: It was the first, at the same time.
1: At the same time, yeah. And it was the first kind of time that they realised, hang on, we might actually be onto something here. Mm. This record for them was a lot more polished than their early stuff. They were short, fast, loud to begin with. All the band members would just play as loud as they could, as fast as they could, and all at the same time. So their early albums kind of captured that energy. But this one, they sat down and wrote some really refined kind of pop songs with deeper production than they'd ever done before. And they were fronted by Ron Pino, who unfortunately passed away from esophageal cancer a couple of years ago. But I was lucky enough to see him just before he passed away. And for a guy that was, you know, battling that kind of disease, he was absolutely on fire, even at that age, even at that, you know, stage of his life. You know, I can't imagine how he would have been when he was younger. I'm sure it was explosive. So, yeah, I'd like to play a song from Doughboy Hollow to celebrate that reissue. This is DC.

0: DC. Music brought to you tonight by Joe Visser, who chose your new music for you. If you want to get a playlist which features the songs we played tonight and the new music from last week, you can just text us for the next couple of minutes. Freya will send you back the link. And I'm planning to update it every week with some of the new music that we're bringing you. Right. I think the final order of business is to talk to Francis Leach and find out what's happening on overnight. Hey, Francis.
1: Hello, Suzanne. It's nice to know that Doe Pretty and new music again.
0: Yeah, it's a re-release or something.
1: I know.
0: Yes.
1: What a record that was. I was at Triple J at the time that came out, and it owned the airwaves for a considerable period of time. Still love that record, so I'm glad it's getting it's finding a new audience, which is great.
0: You see, they're new to me. I've never even heard of them. Wow. I liked that. I know. Where have I been, right?
1: Yeah, no, it's all a journey. We all that's the beauty of music these days. It's the beauty of the, you know, for all of the sort of choice paralysis we get with the algorithms and the different platforms you can choose music on, it also can spin you off to find things that you never knew existed and probably never would have found too, and, you know, go down a rabbit hole that's a whole new joyful journey, like finding Doe Pretty 30 years on.
0: Exactly. But Francis, is there someone out there, do you think, who actually knows all the music now? It just seems to me that with all the history of music and all of the new stuff, you couldn't have a person who knows all the music anymore, if you ever...
1: The proliferation and availability of music now is extraordinary. There's no more sort of major record company gatekeepers that will select who can and can't release records. And so you can make it in your bedroom, you can put it on the internet, you can send it out to the world in like a note in a bottle on the ocean, and hopefully it'll find an audience. So that's the way it is. You've got to come to terms with the fact you can't know everything.
0: Yes. All right. What's happening on overnight?
1: We should have some fun this morning. We've got the Four Quiz coming up in just a moment. We're going to catch up with Ellen O'Regan from Politico, who's been in Vienna for the Eurovision Song Contest. She was in the room. And we're also going to talk about an extraordinary story in the Filipino parliament, where a Filipino senator was holed up in the parliament, and there was gunshots fired as this said politician was trying to avoid an ICC arrest warrant. So that's something we'll dive into a bit later on, as well as talking Under the Covers, a great song that's been given a reworking over and over again. I think it might involve...
0: Oh, this is a Mick James special, is it?
1: It is. Mick's going to be in doing that, and I think it might involve the Rolling Stones in this case.
0: Fair enough. All right, well, that sounds like a great morning. So if you were bringing us new music, Francis, what would you put out there into the ether that people might not know about?
1: Well, at the moment, the thing I'm really taken by is sort of hip-hop artist, sort of soul artist by the name of Thundercat. Just put it in your search engine and have a look at Thundercat. If you like a bit of sort of 21st century soul music, that's the record that's been on my turntable this week. I still buy vinyl records. I haven't been able to kick that habit.
0: Well, you're doing it very, very old school there, Francis, but I'm sure you're enjoying it.
1: Love it. Yeah. Still do.
0: Great. Hey, thanks so much.
1: See you, mate. Have a good night.
0: There's Francis Leach. He will be with you on overnights. And, sounds like there's a lot to keep you company and keep you informed and entertained through the morning. A great big thank you to the lovely Freya, who has been on deck all weekend. Often Freya only works one or two nights with us, but the lovely Lockie is taking a break this week. So I've been very lucky to have Freya with me all week. So a big thank you to Freya. Thanks also to the producers of Nightlife, Rose Bolger, Lockie, and also Greta Jackson, who did splendid work, I think you'll agree, on our ceilings and roofs.

0: Moves quiz for tonight. Andrea Ho with you Friday, Saturday. I'll be back next Sunday. Have a fabulous week, Nightlife.
1: ABC News with Andrew Kaloupas. The wife of a 38-year-old Perth man who died in a shark attack off Rottnest Island is remembering him as a devoted father and avid spear fisherman. Here's Patricia Tiano.
2: Stephen Manaboni was spearfishing with three friends about a kilometre offshore at Horseshoe Reef on Saturday morning when he was bitten on the lower leg by a 4-metre white shark. Police say he suffered horrific injuries, and despite being taken from the water to shore by his friends and efforts from police and paramedics, he was unable to be revived. His wife Shireen says her family is heartbroken, describing him as someone who lived and breathed the ocean, a man fiercely loyal and endlessly generous. WA Police Minister Rhys Whitby paid tribute to Mr. Manaboni and thanked those who tried to save him.
1: The Prime Minister says young people can still use tools like negative gearing to build a property portfolio by investing in new homes rather than existing ones. Last week's federal budget limited negative gearing, where some rental losses are offset through tax, to new properties only, while grandfathering existing arrangements. The government argues the changes will improve housing affordability for first home buyers, but has faced questions about the impact on young people who might want to invest in property in the future. Anthony Albanese says future investors can purchase new homes, which will also help improve housing supply.
3: The difference is that not only will they be building an asset and wealth for themselves, they'll be building an asset and wealth for the nation at the same time, boosting supply. Now that is a change, that is a common sense change.
1: At least four people have been killed and a dozen wounded in Russia after a mass Ukrainian drone attack. Here's Nick Parmeter.
4: The moment a drone strike appears to hit an apartment building just outside Moscow in one of Ukraine's largest attacks against Russia to date. The Defence Ministry says it downed 550 Ukrainian drones. Russian officials say a woman and two men were killed in separate strikes near Moscow, as well as a truck driver near the country's border. Ukrainian President Volodymyr Zelensky has confirmed the strikes, saying they were entirely justified. Russia has repeatedly launched similar mass attacks on Ukraine's capital and other cities, and these strikes appear to be in retaliation for recent Russian attacks on Kyiv.
1: The United Arab Emirates Defence Ministry says investigations are underway to determine the source of a drone attack that hit a generator outside a nuclear power plant in Abu Dhabi. The BBC's Orlando Teal has more.
5: The drone is reported to have hit an electrical generator outside the inner perimeter of the Baraka nuclear power plant. The authorities say the safety of the facility has not been affected and there are no reported injuries. Abu Dhabi did not say who was responsible for the attack, but the United Arab Emirates, of which it forms a part, has been the target of drones from Iran during Tehran's conflict with the US and Israel. The United Nations nuclear watchdog, the IAEA, says it's closely monitoring the situation.
1: West Australia's health minister has commended the public for its help in combating the state's illicit tobacco trade. Days after WA's new laws came into force, more than 140,000 illegal cigarettes were seized and six stores were ordered to close down. Minister Meredith Hammett is urging the public to keep working with authorities as their operation continues.
6: That information has been valuable in the six closure orders that we've achieved in the last 3 days. And I want to urge people to continue to come forward with their tips and their information, because by working together, we can get these harmful products off our streets.
1: To sport, and Brisbane coach Michael Maguire says he'll take a closer look at some of the penalties conceded by the Broncos in their 42-12 loss to the Warriors in the NRL's Magic Round at Lang Park. Brisbane was on the wrong end of a 13-5 penalty count and had forward Pat Carrigan sent to the sin bin as the second-place Warriors ran in 7-2. Maguire says he hopes to see more consistency in refereeing decisions made around the ruck.
7: There are things there that were in our control, but there's also things there that I definitely need to have a look at from a point of view of, I think it was 10 penalties to one at one stage. So, you know, when you look at rucks and you look at the opposition, you're looking for the consistency around what was going on there.
1: You're up to date with the latest from ABC News.
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9: 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So the one thing we'll never question is our duty to keep asking. ABC News. Keep asking.
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1: G'day. Welcome to Overnights. It's Monday morning. How was your weekend? Hope it was a cracking one. Mine certainly was, but it's great to be with you this morning here for the next 4 hours to get your week started. And we're going to start the way that we love to with our four quiz. There's four different topics and three questions in each. If you answer one, you can go on to the next topic. If you answer three questions in a row, you go into the win bin and you might pick up a prize in the much coveted fridge magnet, which I'm learning all about. I'm here for Trevor Chappell, who's having another couple of weeks off, so I'll be hanging out with you for the next couple of weeks. So hit the phones now, 1300 800 222. 1300 800 222 is the number to call to play the four quiz, or you can SMS us through on 0437 774 774. Let's do that right away. 1300 800 222 or 0437 774 774. Okay, I'll give you the topics straight off the top to start the week. How about we do that? So we'll have the week that was. So three questions about the news from last week. We'll also have you can quote me some famous quotes. And famous phrases that you might know, or you should know, I reckon you will know. Australian history is one of our topics as well. And All My Colours, we're going to do some questions about colours. It could be in a song, a film, a book, or what constitutes a particular colour. We're going to do all that on the four quiz, so hit the phones. 1300 800 222 if you want to play. Love to hear from you. Let's get things underway this morning with Steve Winwood.

0: The wonderful voice of Steve Winwood from his early 80s album, Ark of a Diver. And while you see a chance here on ABC Overnights, it's time for the four quiz. 1-300-800-222 is the number to play. We've got a couple of calls ready to go. But a quick shout out from Woz, who says, good morning, Francis. And a big shout out to Kaz from Craigieburn in Melbourne, all the other overnighters. Woz is the truckie. He's in Opel in Poland at the moment. Maybe listening on the ABC Listen app over there. Good to hear from you, Woz. And yes, hope you're well.
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0: Time for the four quiz. Four topics, three questions in each. You can answer three questions. You can go into the win bin. Love to play with you. 1-300-800-222 to get on board and play. Let's go straight to Trevor in Sunshine in the Surface Coast. Surface Paradise. Look at the Sunshine Coast and Surface Paradise jammed together there. But I've got you there, Trev. How you going, mate?
2: Well, people from the Gold Coast wish they lived on the Sunshine Coast. People on the Sunshine Coast are happy where they are.
0: Are you happy where you are on Surface Paradise, Jeff, most importantly?
2: Look, I just got washed up here.

0: at one time I needed a place, and
1: here you
0: somebody
1: are.
0: Said, yeah, you can have your dog and somewhere to paint, somewhere to write, you know, and to come with a fridge. That helped.
1: Sounds like it's all sorted out for you.
0: I don't know if I paint in my home unit or whether I live in my studio. I haven't worked that out.
1: What are you painting at the moment, can I ask, before we get into the quiz? You piqued my interest here. Come on.
0: Look, it's a weird abstract. I could send you a photo of it on the text, but it doesn't mean anything. It's type of like if Jackson Pollock hadn't taken so many drugs.
1: Was Jackson Pollock a drug taker, or was he just a good old lush that liked to drink?
0: Oh, he was certainly a drunkard. But I don't think he'd do anything that come his way. He was an artist, and it's what we do.
1: It's what you do. Now, I remember there was a feature film of Pollock. Who played Jackson Pollock? And there was a...
0: Oh, God, it was the bald-headed bloke.
1: Yes,
0: it was great.
1: I can see
0: Malkovich. Was it John Malkovich?
1: I don't think it was Malkovich, but you're in the right territory there. I'm looking at Mick James here to remember. Anyway, we'll remember. We'll get to that. Who played Jackson Pollock in the film Pollock? I don't think it was a great film by my memory.
0: Oh, wasn't it? Yeah, when he fell off his bike on the way back from the pub with a basket full of alcohol. It was just so funny.
1: Ed Harris. Ed Harris was the guy.
0: Ed Harris. Look, him and Malkovich are interchangeable. Yeah. They could do each other's movies without batting an eyelid.
1: Top quality actors. Okay, mate, you've got to choose one of our topics this morning. So we've got All My Colours, which as an artist you might want to keep working in colour if you're working in oils and paints. Australian history, the week that was, so something from last week's news, the week just gone past, or you can quote me, famous quotes. What do you want?
0: All of them are things I'd fancy myself on and all of them are things I could fail badly on. Let's go quotes.
1: Let's go famous quotes. Okay. Now, let's see. We'll line you up here. You've got to tell me what this quote is from. I'll play it for you. You've got to tell me where this famous quote comes from. Let me just try to line this up here. Anyway, here we go. You've got to tell me. I'll set this up for you this way. Here's the clue for this. This next moment has become Australian folklore. It happened in the early 90s in Brisbane when a man was arrested at a restaurant and it was filmed. And you have to tell me, after hearing this, what kind of meal he was having. But here's the clue.
2: Gentlemen, this is Democracy Manifest.
3: Oh, that's a nice headlock, sir.
2: Yes. I see that you know your judo well.
0: I see that you know your judo well. And what am I in trouble for? Having a meal? A succulent Chinese meal?
1: That is right.
2: What is the charge? Eating a meal? A succulent Chinese meal?
4: The year was...
1: one of the all-time greats.
0: Oh, look, it's a... it's just a great little moment in history. And, am I allowed to say it when he says to the police, get your head off my penis?
1: Yes, he does. the amazing thing about that clip is it became an intergenerational smash hit because people much younger than you and I discovered this on the internet and turned it into
0: an... I still say to my son-in-law, I see you know your judo well.
1: Oh, boy. Okay, you got that right. A succulent Chinese meal is the answer. Yes. We shall never forget. God bless you, sir. Second question, you have to go to one of the other topics.
0: Oh, okay.
1: You have to go to one of the other topics for me. It could be something about colours. It could be the week that was.
0: Let's go colours.
1: Colours it is.
0: If I embarrass myself,
1: no.
0: I'll only be 50% embarrassed.
1: Okay. American author Alice Walker wrote a book in 1982 that won both the Pulitzer Prize in the US and the National Book Award for fiction. The book was also turned into a major movie that starred Whoopi Goldberg. What is the name of the book? And then, of course, the movie.
0: Look, you gave it away with Whoopi. It's The Colour Purple.
1: It is The Colour Purple, indeed.
0: And didn't she do... I think she got... an Academy Award for it, and she wasn't Oprah at the time. She was just an actor.
1: Yeah.
0: But, boy, it was good.
1: It was really good. A great book, too. Certainly worth reading again, The Colour Purple. Okay, you've got two from two, so you've got

0: one more to go into the win bin. So you have to go with either an Australian history question or the week that was.
1: Let's go Aussie history.
0: Aussie history it is. Okay. You've got to tell me this answer to this question. What legendary Australian TV show would you be watching where the host regularly encourage you to do yourself a favour?
1: Do yourself a favour. It'll be Countdown and Mr. Ian
0: Molly Meldrum.
1: Molly Meldrum.
0: Well done, my friend. You are absolutely right. It was the Sunday night staple for most of us, 6 p.m. on the ABC. It?
1: Even the Prime Minister, John Gorton, said, I've got to go and watch Countdown.
0: That's great. And I do remember he's now mythical. Oh, it's almost as famous as the succulent Chinese meal. His interview with Prince Charles.
1: Wasn't it great? Yeah, how's your mum and Phil the Greek?
0: Good on you, Trev. Good to play.
1: All right, I'll send you a picture of the painting I'm doing. Okay.
0: Appreciate it, mate. Talk soon. 1-300-800-222 to call or 0437-774-774 to play the four quiz as we say hello to Gaylene in Bothwell in Tassie.
2: Hello, Frank. Yes, I haven't come across you before.
0: Well, here we are together finally after we've been searching for each other for all these years.
2: Finally met up. And I have to reassure, I thought I'd better come on tonight or as soon as I've been away from home and having also not well and I had COVID.
0: How are you doing?
2: Oh, I'm over it. I think I'm over it now, but I've still got a cough. But, shut up in one room as I had to be where I was. Oh, it was terrible.
0: It's not good. I'm glad you're recovering a bit because, I know the pandemic is over, but that nasty virus is still around. So encourage people to get their vaccines. We're heading to winter and all that sort of stuff. But I'm glad you recovered. And I'm glad we finally got to meet. Mick, and my producer, did mention to me that you are a bit of a legend on this show. You are overnight's royalty. So,
2: thank you.
0: So we're all glad to hear from you.
2: Can I, before we go on any further, can I send a couple of little cheerios?
0: Of course you can.
2: Hello, cheerio to Josie. What's her name? Catherine and Dr. Martin.
0: Oh, good on you, Gaylene. Now, do you want to play the quiz with me?
2: Yes, please.
0: Okay,
2: Well,
0: here's a question for you. You get to choose. What am I telling you? You tell me. Do you want to do Australian history, something from Australian history? Do you want to do something about colours, a question that might relate to colours? Mm-hmm. The week that was, a bit of news from last week. Or you can go for one of the quotes that we've got, a famous quote that you might want to try and identify where it's from.
2: Look, I might be really adventurous, brave, and go for the week that was.
0: The week that was. Okay, here we go. First question up for you. The week that was, all the events of last week. Okay, Gaylene, which city hosted the 2026 Eurovision final? With our own Delta Goodrum running fourth in the competition.
2: Yes. Was it Vienna?
0: Yes, it was.
2: Oh, wonderful.
0: Well
2: wonderful.
0: Done. One from one. So you get to get two more, you go into the win bit, but we have to move you on to a different topic now. So you can go with a quote, something from Australian history, or a colour question. What do you reckon?
2: I might go for a colour question,
0: a colour question. Okay. If I mix red and blue paint together, what colour paint do I get?
2: I think you get purple.
0: That's right, you do. Two purple questions. I tried to trick people who were wrong footing with an early purple question, but you're right, it is purple.
2: I wonder whether all the questions are going to be purple.
0: Yes. All right, one more question and you go into the win bin. So you've got to choose between Australian history and a quote. You can quote me. What do you want to do?

0: quote.
1: Okay, you want to go for the quote. Right, here we go. I want you to listen to this next grab from a famous film, and you've got to tell me what the name of the film is. It's one of those amazing quotes that gets used all the time in sort of like Hollywood history. Have a listen to it, and tell me if you know the name of the film this came from, a 1976 movie. Have a listen.
2: I want all of you to get up out of your chairs. I want you to get up right now and go to the window, open it, and stick your head out and yell, I'm as mad as hell, and I'm not going to take this anymore. I want you to get up right now. Get up, go to your windows, open them, and stick your head out and yell, I'm as mad as hell, and I'm not going to take this anymore.
1: Oh, amazing scene in this film. Do you know what film it was, Gaylord?
0: Oh, you wouldn't believe it. No, I don't. No, I didn't see it. Well, that's incredible bad luck.
1: But you know that particular scene which gets in, has become a bit famous. So, hey, everyone's thrilled to hear from you. Wallace has just sent through saying it's Gaylene from Bothwell. Yes, it is. Glad, good to hear her. So,
0: I just wanted to reassure everyone I hadn't passed away.
1: Important that we know that. Thank you, Kaylee. Have a good night.
0: Thank you. Same to everyone else.
1: Good to speak to
0: bye-bye.
1: You.
0: Bye-bye.
1: Bye-bye. Let's go to John, who's in Cairns this morning. Hello, John. Welcome to ABC Radio Overnights and to the Four Quiz. How are you going?
3: I'm doing well.
1: Do you want me to play the grab for you again?
3: Which grab? Oh,
1: this is, yeah, so we've got a famous quote that you need to identify. It's from a 1976 film, very famous film, and a very famous scene. Have a listen to it.
2: I want all of you to get up out of your chairs. I want you to get up right now and go to the window, open it, and stick your head out and yell, I'm as mad as hell, and I'm not going to take this anymore. I want you to get up right now. Get up, go to your windows, open them and stick your head out and yell, I'm as mad as hell and I'm not going to take this anymore.
1: Do you know the film?
3: No, I've got absolute, I've never heard that before.
1: Wow.
3: No idea.
1: Aren't you in for a treat when you finally find out what the film is and go and have a look at it?
3: I'll keep listening and have a good night.
1: Thank you, John. Thanks to John for calling. We'd love to hear from you. So 1-300-800-222 is the number to play the Four Quiz. Or you can send through a message 0437-774-774. Harry in the Bay on the SMS has worked out what it is. Thank you, Harry. You got it, as has Leith as well. So two of our listeners on the SMS have worked out what that film is, but we need someone on the phone to tell us. We'll be back to play the Four Quiz in a moment. First, though, Neil Diamond. Good.

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1: Welcome to your Monday morning. Francis here for Trev. We're playing the four quiz. We're halfway through. Still got a bunch of questions that need answering. And we've got two people already in the win bin. We've got Trev. We've got one. I think we've got one. Gaylene just dipped out on the third question. But you've answered three, you go in the win bin. Carol is next with us here in Craigieburn. We're trying to get the answer to the question about the movie quote that we've got at the moment. Hello, Carol. How are you? Good morning. How are you, Carol? Doesn't sound like I've got you at the moment. We might come back to you in a moment, Carol. Before that, we'll see if we can head to Colin in Boolaroo in South Australia. Hey, Colin, how are you?
2: Yeah, good, thanks, Francis.
1: Good to hear. What's happening for you this morning?
2: Not much. I just woke up and heard the question I knew the answer, so...
1: Okay. Who is the famous quote? What movie is it? And give us the full story here.
2: Network and Peter Finch.
1: That is absolutely correct. Great movie. If you haven't seen it, like a few people haven't, it's probably more relevant now than it ever has been, Colin.
2: Yes. Unfortunately enough, I'm old enough to remember it.
1: Yeah, me too. My favourite actor of all time in it, Robert Duvall, extraordinary performer.
2: Yes. Yep.
1: Recently departed the Earthly Bonds, but yeah, love Robert Duvall. Okay, so you've answered one down. You've got two more to go in the win bin. You can go for something that week that was something about colours. We've got one question for that, or Australian history. What do you want to do?
2: The week that was.
1: Okay. Question about last week's news. In a major speech last week, British Prime Minister Sir Keir Starmer stated he had no intention of doing what?
2: Standing down.
1: That is absolutely right.
3: Let me be clear. These are really tough results. I'm not going to sugarcoat it. And the voters have sent a message about the pace of change, how they want their lives improved. I was elected to meet those challenges, and I'm not going to walk away.
1: That was Sir Keir Starmer under pressure to resign last week. He's still there, though, so he hasn't walked away as yet, but watch this space. It's going to be a tough summer in British politics. Well done, mate. You've got two from two there, Trev. Colin, you're doing really well. Two from two. So you've got to go from the week that was to either Australian history or a question about colours.
2: Yeah, I'll go for history.
1: Okay, Australian history, it is for you. All right, you've got to be able to tell me this from Australia's history. In the 1980s, you're in Tasmania. Now, imagine this. You're in Tasmania in the early 1980s where a river becomes the centre of a national environmental battle. Which river are we talking about?
2: Franklin River.
1: That's right.

0: song that Goanna and friends recorded as part of that campaign to save the Franklin, which was saved from being dammed. Well done, Colin. That's 3 from 3 for you, so you go into the win bin.
1: Oh, okay. Thanks. Is that good, isn't it?
0: It is good. You could be the winner. We'll pick a name out of the hat later. If you answer 3 questions in a row, you go into the win bin and we might be able to send you a prize. But thanks for listening and stay tuned and find out if you're the winner tonight. Thanks for playing.
1: No worries. Thank you.
0: Setting a great standard for us. 1-300-800-222 is the number to call. And 0437 774 774. If you want to send through a text, plenty of you film bus, because everyone out there on the SMS was getting the Film Network, right? Peter Finch postponed Academy Awards.

0: So I went there and the Menengate.
1: Well, that must be the Menengate
0: across Germany.
1: Yeah, it's an amazing experience. I've had the great privilege of laying a wreath at the ceremony at the Menengate in the evening
0: there. Yeah, that's the main reason I went for the ceremony and to find his brother's name on the wall.
1: Now, how was that for you? What an experience that would have been.
0: Oh, it was, mate, because it's, you know, like it's got a long family history. And then I've been back across Germany and now I'm in Poland, so I'm catching up with some Polish bikers I know. So I'm in a little, I'm in a place called Opole, it's spelled O-P-O-L-E.
1: Yep.
0: And it dates back to the 9th century and it's just a beautiful place. And spending 4 days here, then I'll head back towards Slovenia through Czech Republic, through Austria and the Czech Republic and Slovakia, and then back down into Slovenia.
1: And the weather's been kind to you as you ride?
0: No, it's pouring rain at the moment.
1: That hasn't stopped you though.
0: No, I got decent quality wet weather gear and that. It's been raining. It's raining outside now. That's why I'm in the room, because normally I'd be out walking around trying to get something to eat, but it's pouring outside now. So
1: enjoying the Polish food.
0: A rain coat. Mate, I love Poland. Honestly, the people are just so nice. The guys here, the bikers I know, like don't ride Harleys. They ride all sorts of things, but they're just lovely people. And I met them 12 years ago, and I've come back 12 years later. And when I met them 12 years ago, one of the guys gave me a Polish club shirt. Well, I've come back 12 years later. He's just given me a brand new Polish club shirt.
1: So, oh, that's hospitality. Yeah. That is hospitality of the highest order.
0: The Poles are lovely people, and so are the Slovenians. And probably the only ones I didn't get on too well was the French, because they're a little bit, you know, like that. But, yeah, that was all right. But, I mean, it was just a bit difficult. They wouldn't speak to me in English, so
1: no,
0: they had to use translator a lot.
1: Determined not to speak to you in English if they feel that they can speak to you in French.
0: Yeah.
1: Absolutely. All right.
0: I'll tell you what. Anyone that's Australian and has got a bucket list, they should do all the battlefields in the Somme, like Pozieres and Fromelles and all that. And Villers-Bredner, like, it just blows you away how much history, Australian history is there, you know?
1: Yeah, it is a very moving, Men and Wooders, I mean, the wood as well, not outside near the Menengate. It's an amazing experience. It really is. The memorialisation of Australia's experience in those battlefields is very special.
0: Oh, especially Pozieres. Like, you go into, you ride in the pole, drive a ride, whatever you want to do. You ride into Pozieres, and there's a huge sign there of an Australian digger in full battle gear, like a painting of an Australian digger. And that's pretty significant if you're Australian, you drive into somewhere like that, and that's in front of you.
1: Yeah, they've memorialised, and the gratitude is still very much resident.
0: Big time.
1: All right, mate, we need to jump into the quiz. We've got an Australian history question for you. All My Colours, a question about colours, the week that was, and we've got one you can quote me as well. So you've got one from each of the categories, really. What would you like to do?
0: Probably get a quote one.
1: Okay, here we go, the quote one. Now, think about this. It was back in 2001. Back in 2001, right. And a famous Australian sporting legend decided to start a political career, but it became the shortest political career known to Australia. Have a listen to this and tell me who it is.
2: I was just a person out there making sure that I was... I'm buggered. I'm sorry.
1: I'm buggered. I'm sorry. 30 seconds in. Who was it?
0: Everyone knows who it was. It was the great Mal Meninga.
1: on Canberra Radio in 2001.
0: Yeah, it was hilarious.
1: Poor Mal.
0: I've seen it I've seen the footage of it. It's just priceless.
1: Yeah, he just realises this is not for me.
0: No, bugger this, he says, and walks away.
1: Wise move.
0: Yeah.
1: All right, let's move on. Would you like something from All My Colours, the week that was? Or Australian history?
0: Well, I won't go to week that was, because I haven't seen much news, because it's all in Polish at the moment, yeah. So I haven't seen much, especially from Australia.
1: Fair enough.
0: We'll go with the history one.
1: Okay, go with Australian history. Now, you've got to be able to tell me which legendary Australian comedy character greeted the world with, "Hello, Possum."

0: Williams.
1: Dame Edna.
0: Dame Edna it was. Dame Edna it was.
1: Great Barry Humphries.
0: Two from two for you. Get into the third question now and to go into the win bin, you can go with the week that was, which is still hanging out there. And I think we've got one question on colours as well. So you want to go with colours to see if you can get there.
1: Is the week was about Australian news or world news?
0: It's a bit of both. It's a bit of both. But this one is about Australian news, the last question. I can give you that.
1: Now I better go with the colours. Like I said, I haven't been spending that much time online and I haven't seen anything from home.
0: Okay, mate. Here we go. For three from three. What is the name of the band that sang about A Whiter Shade of Pale in 1967?
1: Purple Harlem.
0: Not quite. Was
1: Harem.
0: You're in and around it, but not there. Thanks for playing, buddy. Safe riding.
1: Oh, mate, take it easier. Bye.
0: 1-300-800-222 to play. Yeah, Robin was right in getting singing poor old Mel Meninga. Poor Mel. Wasn't for him. Wasn't cut out for it, and let me tell you, he's better off out of there. More from you on the phones in a moment, 1-300-800-222 to play the four quiz. We'll get back to the quiz in just a moment.
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0: All right, let's play the four quiz. Your calls, keep them coming in. 1-300-800-222, or you can SMS 0437-774. Robin, Mel Meninga, ha ha. Poor Mel. He was out there having a go. It just wasn't for him. It's good to know. Carol is in Craigieburn. She's with us now. Hello, Carol.
3: Good morning.
0: How are you?
3: I'm sitting listening to the tin roof.
0: You're listening to the radio doing what, sorry?
3: On my tin roof.
0: On your tin roof.
3: Okay. Yes, and I want to give a shout-out to my radio husband, Waz, in Collins at the moment.
0: Yep, he's out there riding around.
3: Yes, the ABC radio connected me up with Waz, and we're both motorcyclists.
0: Oh, there you go.
3: Yes.
0: Well, he's out doing his best work in Collins at the moment. Sounds like
3: and
0: he's having
3: I'd
0: a great
3: like
0: time.
3: To give a shout-out to Gaylene.
0: Yes, good to have her back.
3: Rockwell.
0: Definitely. Now, which question would you like to go with? Would you like to go with the week that was? A question about last week.
3: The week that was, as it was in Poland.
0: No, the week that was here in Australia.
3: There's a words there.
0: Or you can answer the question there about the colours, about the band that sang about A Whiter Shade of Pale.
3: I think it's called Harmus or Hummus or something like that.
0: Oh, no, not quite. But thanks for playing, mate. Stay listening on the roof. Stay safe up there.
3: Thank you.
0: See ya. 1-300-800-222 to play. Michella is in Kingswood in New South Wales. Hello, Michella.
4: Hello.
0: What's keeping you up this morning?
4: I woke up.
0: Well, I'm glad you woke up and were able to spend some time with us. Do you know who it was that sang about A Whiter Shade of Pale? The name of the band?
4: Is it Purple Heart?
0: No. It's not Purple Heart. But thank you for playing and thanks for listening. And we'll catch you again soon as we go to Lincoln in Gippsland this morning. Hey, Lincoln, how are you?
5: Good. How are you doing this morning?
0: I'm not too bad. Do you know the name of the band?
5: Yeah, it's Cream, mate.
0: No, it's not Cream. Same era. Probably were friends with Cream. Probably played with Cream on the same bill plenty of times, but not Cream.
5: Close. Good night.
0: Good on you, mate. Thank you for playing.
5: See you, mate.
0: We'll talk to you soon. As we say hello to Marion. Hello, Marion. How are you?
6: Well, not able to sleep. I have got no idea.
0: Oh, you'll know the song. You'll know the song. I'll play
6: the song, but I don't know who.
0: The band. I'm going to play. Okay. And what are you unable to sleep, but I'm glad you were able to give us a call and play with us. And you'll play with us again sometime this week?
6: Possibly, yes.
0: Yes, okay. Well, thank you for calling.
6: Okay, bye.
0: Appreciate it. 1-300-800-222 is the number to play. Bo's out there on the road. I think Bo might know the answer to this. Hi, Bo.
7: G'day, Francis. What's I'm fine now here.
0: Where are you at the moment?
7: On the road between St Arnold and Bendigo in Victoria.
0: Nice. So driving early in the morning, going to work. What are you doing?
7: No, I'm actually heading back to the depot. I'm a night shift truck driver.
0: Oh, good. Keeping the country moving. Thank you.

0: you for the work that you do.
1: No worries.
0: Do you know the name of the band?
1: Procol Harum.
0: Procol Harum it is. With that iconic organ sound, released in May 1967, it reached number one in the UK for 6 weeks. It was top five in the US and in Australia. It sold over 10 million copies worldwide and still gets played these days on the radio.
1: Can I ask, what did Woz answer? Because I thought he got it.
0: And then he said Harum, but he didn't get the start of it right. He said Purple Harum.
1: Okay.
0: It was in and around it. Thank you to Freya, to Jenny and Susan and Jenny and Glenbrook, who all got Procol Harum on the SMS as well. Yes, well done, mate. You've got that one down. You need two more to get three from three. I think we've only got a couple of questions left. Let's see what we can do for you. In fact, we've only got one question left, so you can still be finished with a flourish here. If you can tell me the answer to this question from the week that was, which Australian city... This is from this week. Which Australian city has taken on the responsibility of quarantining the passengers from the hantavirus cruise ship outbreak? So six Australians came back, or six passengers, five Australians and one New Zealander, I think, came back to Australia and have been quarantined. But which city have they been quarantined in? It was Perth. Well done.
2: This is where the Australian passengers from the hantavirus-stricken cruise ship will bunker down. It's the Bullsborough quarantine facility just north of Perth. Now, they will arrive at Pearce Air Base in the coming days, and then it is a 7-minute drive here. But the exact details of this plan are still being ironed out, including how they'll be transferred is yet to be confirmed.
0: So they're back in Australia and quarantining outside of Perth, and... Bo, good on you, mate. Thanks for playing and thanks for nailing two of the questions.
1: No worries. Catch you later.
0: We'll see you on the road again soon and give us a call and play the four quiz maybe tomorrow morning. We'll take a quick track from our music selection here from Weddings, Parties, Anything. And then we'll come back and announce the winner of the four quiz as well here on ABC Radio Overnight's Francis sitting in for Trevor. Hope your Monday morning's been a good one so far.

0: Melbourne legends, weddings, parties, anything from their 1987 album, The Scorn of the Women. Away, away here on ABC Radio Overnights. Okay, the winner of the four quiz for this morning, Colin. Thanks for calling in, mate. And you've won the four quiz. Mick will find something special in the prize cabinet and a magnet to go with it. And we'll play the four quiz again tomorrow. In a moment, here on ABC Radio Overnights, we'll be talking about insomnia and how we can deal with it.
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0: Before we do that, though, this is Sophie B. Hawker.

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0: Well, if you're up at this time of the morning, you might know more about insomnia than you ever care to, because so many of us live with the consequences of it, and that might keep you up listening to me. I'm glad I can be with you when that's the case. But scientists are still trying to get to the mystery of insomnia and work out why it occurs and how it affects the rest of our lives and our health. Research is also showing that improving sleep, of course, can actually help with other health issues, which probably isn't a surprise to all of you who are living with a bit of insomnia. Liliana Hitescu lectures in psychology at Ulinar University in Leicestershire in the UK, and she joins us to talk about this today here on ABC Radio Overnights. Liliana, welcome to ABC Radio Overnights.
2: Thank you. Thank you for having me at this time of the day for you.
0: Well, it's perfect that you're with us, because so many of the people who listen with us, traveling along with us throughout the mornings, often have to battle this condition. Given science has been so successful at dealing with so many other parts of the human condition, this one remains incredibly elusive.
2: Absolutely, absolutely. We now know, we do have enough evidence now, scientific evidence, to know that sleep is not a passive state, but an active biological process. And during that time, so many processes happen. So it's a very complex process. The brain consolidates memory, the lymphatic system clears metabolic waste, the hormones which regulate appetite, growth, and stress are released, and the immune function is recalibrated. All of this goes in at the same time in kind of cycles through the night. And because of that, because it is so complex and so many of our biological processes are involved, it does take time to kind of put together all the mechanisms, how everything works together and how it happens. And that's why we are still making strides and are still to understand this full processes.
0: If you do live with insomnia, are there particular traits that people share when they're with the condition? Has science been able to at least pattern out what it is that people share in common while they're suffering with the condition?
2: Yes, absolutely. So at present, we best understand insomnia through a combination of three classes of factors. And one of them is predisposing factors. So these are traits and vulnerabilities that make someone more susceptible to insomnia. They may be biological, for example, a family history or female sex, that predisposes you more to insomnia. They could be psychological too. So research has shown that people who show traits like excessive worrying, perfectionism, or neuroticism are more likely to suffer with insomnia. Similarly, there are certain kind of social factors that could also predispose you to insomnia, like, for example, shift work. So what the person carries this before any sleep problems appear.
0: Yes, well, shift workers, as we know, shift workers have a very vexed relationship with sleep. I know that from first-hand experience doing this job. And we start to obsess about it a little bit too, which we might talk to you about some more, Juliana, because we're coming back after the news. We'll take a news break and we'll have more of a conversation with you, maybe even get some questions from our audience who might want to talk to you about it as well, if you're happy to do that.
2: Brilliant, sure. We'll see you after the break.
0: Liliana Hitescu is a lecturer in psychology at Loughborough University in Leicestershire. Happy to talk to you about insomnia as well. 1-300-800-222 is the number to call, or 0437-774-774 on the SMS. It's time for the news.
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8: ABC News with Andrew Kaloupas. Ukraine's president has defended a massive wave of drone strikes against Russia that have killed at least four people, saying they were entirely justified. Here's Nick Palmer.
9: Russian authorities.

0: Authorities say 550 Ukrainian drones were shot down and that a woman and two men were killed in separate strikes just outside Moscow. Another man, a truck driver, was believed to have been killed after a drone struck his vehicle near the border of the two countries. Ukrainian President Volodymyr Zelensky, in confirming the strikes, also says they were entirely justified. In a social media post, Mr. Zelensky says the strikes were long-range sanctions, alluding to his frustration with the European Union for not sanctioning Russia to a greater degree.
1: The Perth man who was killed in a shark attack off West Australia's Rottnest Island on Saturday has been remembered as a one-of-a-kind gentleman and loving father. His family says their hearts are broken. Blake Kagi reports.
2: The victim, identified as 38-year-old Stephen Mattaboni, a father of two daughters, one 2 years old, the other 4 months. In a statement, Mr. Mattaboni's wife, Shireen, says the family's hearts are irrevocably broken and the world has lost a truly one-of-a-kind gentleman. She said her husband was fiercely loyal, endlessly generous, and the kind of man who would give you the shirt off his back. She extended her deepest, most sincere gratitude to the emergency services and first responders who worked tirelessly to save him. It's the second fatal shark attack off Rottnest. The other was back in 2011.
1: The Federal Treasurer has defended the impacts the federal budget will have on the ability of young people to use tools like the share market and rent vesting to access the property market. Rent vesting occurs when home buyers rent out a property they've bought rather than live in it until they can afford the mortgage repayments. This will be made more challenging with changes to negative gearing. But Jim Chalmers says that strategy will still be used by purchasing a new home.
3: And they can continue to do that in the future if they invest in a new build, which is a very positive contribution that they would be making to our communities and to our economy as well. But in terms of numbers, it's much less than 5% of people under 35.
1: The United Arab Emirates says it has the full right to retaliate against what it called terrorist attacks following a drone strike on a nuclear power plant in Abu Dhabi. The BBC's Orlando Teal with more.
4: In a statement, the UAE's defence ministry said a drone arriving from the west hit an electrical generator at the power station. It said two other drones were successfully dealt with. The head of the United Nations nuclear watchdog, Rafael Grossi, condemned the attack. His organisation said radiation levels at the site remain normal. No one was reported injured at the Baraka plant, which provides around a quarter of the country's electricity. The UAE has not said who carried out the attack, but it has previously accused Iran of targeting its infrastructure during the US and Israel's conflict with Tehran.
1: Israeli Prime Minister Benjamin Netanyahu has vowed to continue the country's military operations in the Middle East. Mr. Netanyahu was speaking after Izzeddin al-Ahad, the leader of the armed wing of Hamas, was killed in an Israeli strike on Friday. The Israeli leader says he was responsible for the deaths and injury of thousands of Israeli civilians and soldiers. Benjamin Netanyahu says Israel is effectively in control of around 60% of Gaza and that his eyes are also open regarding Iran, promising to continue to target threats to Israel.
0: We are tightening our grip on Hamas. We know exactly what our mission is, and our mission is one thing: to ensure that Gaza no longer poses a threat to Israel. And that is exactly the mission we are carrying out.
1: In the AFL, St Kilda coach Russ Lyon has hailed the club's youth development after Hugo Garcia's starring role in the Saints' 36-point victory over Richmond at Docklands. 20-year-old Garcia finished with 25 disposals and 2 goals as St Kilda rose to 9th on the ladder. Lyon says Garcia's success is a credit to him and the Saints' youth setup.
5: He's a product of his hard work and our development system. There's been a lot of development over the last 3 years and 4 years of drafting. So it's really the credit to the player and the academy.
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7: 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So the one thing we'll never question is our duty to keep asking. ABC News. Keep asking.
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1: 81 degrees.
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4: Hello. Hope Monday morning's treating you okay, whatever it is that you're doing here for Trevor Chappell for a couple more weeks. Trevor will be back in the start of June. I'm sure you'll be happy about that. He'd love to talk to you again soon as well. But we are talking this morning with Luliana Hătescu, lectures in psychology at Loughborough University in Leicestershire in the UK. And we're talking about the issue of insomnia and how to deal with it and what science understands about it these days and how much that might have changed. And we're happy to talk to you as well. Luliana is happy to take your calls on 1300 800 222 or any questions on 0437 774 774 via the SMS. Luliana, when it comes to scientific understanding of insomnia, how much has that been challenged by the prevalence of technology in our lives and that now sort of making it harder for us to switch off, to stop being stimulated or overstimulated? Has that also changed the dynamic here entirely as well?
5: Well, that's a very good point. I think we are still learning in this respect, and accumulating evidence comes in twofold, if you'd like. On the one hand, one of the most harmful thing that was immediately noted in terms of technology was the emitting light, you know, from devices, especially at night in bed. Light, of course, is one of the wake promoting activities. Like light falling on your retina can suppress the sleep-promoting melatonin hormone, and therefore it is not advisable before bedtime, because it does promote wakefulness. So that was one. That's one of the angles through which technology can interfere with sleep. Another one is purely at behavioral level. Getting used to doing things, other things rather than sleeping in bed, like scrolling through media, using computers and other devices, can really interfere with the body's automatic system. It doesn't allow the body to go into its natural systems to fall asleep. It promotes cognitive arousal, arousal of the mind, which interferes with falling asleep.
4: What are some
5: for that reason? Yeah.
4: No, go ahead. Sorry.
5: Yeah, I was about to say, for that reason, especially in developing brains like children's brains is quite something to be considered.
4: A question from one of our listeners via SMS, 0437 774 774, from Robin. What role do naps play in dealing with insomnia? And is napping a problem when it comes to establishing a good sleep pattern if you're napping during the day?
5: Yes. Well, it can be. Actually, in people with insomnia, it's probably not advisable, beyond maybe some very short naps when it's absolutely necessary to restore your sanity, maybe during the day. But if for people who do struggle to sleep at night, sleeping in the day can actually be detrimental to your sleep. I know it sounds counterintuitive, but we have to build something called sleep pressure. It's like hunger. Imagine if you build enough hunger, you will eat better at mealtime. It's the same with sleep. If you build enough sleep pressure in the day, you are more likely to fall asleep at night. If you dissipate that pressure by falling asleep during the day, then when it comes to nighttime, when it comes to sleep time, then you will not have enough pressure to allow your body to go to sleep. Therefore, napping should be used really judiciously when it comes to people with insomnia.
4: So

0: if you are feeling tired, you just got to push through. Is that it? You try to push yourself through?
1: Yes. It's counterintuitive, but the more as it is you deprive yourself of sleep, the more likely then you are to fall asleep at night when you should be asleep.
0: Liliana Hătescu is with us. She lectures in psychology at Lasbury University in Leicestershire in the UK, talking about insomnia, taking your questions as well. 1-300-800-222 to give us a call, or you can SMS 0437-774-774. Question from Steve in Eltham in Melbourne, saying, does taking medication to help you sleep affect the way those bodily functions work that happen while asleep? So if you're taking medication to sleep, are there physical consequences for doing that?
1: Well, I mean, it depends which medication we're talking about. So kind of older type of medication like benzodiazepine hypnotics, which is an older class of hypnotics.
0: So old-fashioned sleeping pills that people used to knock themselves out with.
1: Old-fashioned sleeping pills, yes. They were quite, they're quite harmful in the long term. And we needed research over 10, 20, 30 years to actually uncover, right, the harmful effects of sleeping pills over time. We now have newer type of hypnotics or Zeta drugs, and now the even newer ones, the DORAs, that have only been licensed a few years ago. And we do not have yet enough evidence as to see how they act in the longer term. In the short term, we know that they are effective in putting somebody to sleep and staying asleep. As to how exactly they may affect our health in the longer term is something left to be seen in years to come. We do not have sufficient data.
0: Can you tell us about those new drugs and why they're different?
1: Yes. So they are different in that they are targeting different receptors in our body than the older types were. The medium, shall we say, the Zeta drugs before. So they are supposed to be safer. They are supposed to have less side effects than the previous one in terms of carrying sedation over in the day, in the daytime. So they are supposed to be overall safer to use than the previous sleeping pills that we had.
0: Liliana, what about the issue around getting older? We've got a message here from one of our listeners saying, going through menopause turned me into an owl. So basically cannot sleep. This is from Carol, who's texted through saying she can't sleep. Ever since she's gone through menopause, sleeping's become really difficult.
1: Yes. Age in itself is a risk factor for insomnia. It's the more we age, our sleep structure changes. So our sleep becomes lighter, it becomes more fragmented, and we experience more awakening than we used to. And this process starts actually quite early. It's just that it kind of accumulates as it is in older life as we go along. But in terms of risk factors for insomnia itself, all women go through menopause, yet we know that only maybe, a percentage of them will go on to develop insomnia. And that speaks about how insomnia works. We all experience sleeping difficulties, yet only a percentage of us go on to develop chronic sleeping problems. And that, as we understand it, it's more to do with the way we learn to interact with sleep. So in that acute period, when the sleep is disturbed, if we acquire kind of learned behaviors that condition our mind to be aroused at bedtime, this is what perpetuates insomnia and makes it chronic.
0: So having a ritual and a routine before bed for people who do struggle to sleep is super important, isn't it? So being a bit disciplined about it to make sure you're not exposing yourself to the risk factors that you've been talking about that might keep you awake.
1: Absolutely. So being quite proactive in that acute phase when you're experiencing insomnia symptoms is really important for it not to progress into a chronic problem. So the advice I would give is not to adopt habits that can lead to insomnia. And this

0: habits can be sleeping in the daytime instead to compensate for not sleeping at night, because then actually you won't be able to sleep at night again. Extending your time in bed and trying to sleep, yeah, this is one of the most common mistakes that people make, is when they cannot sleep, they just lie in bed still, kind of willing
1: Yeah, we've all
0: themselves
1: been
0: to
1: there.
0: sleep.
1: You
0: Yes,
1: end up
0: yes.
1: exhausted as a consequence of trying to go to sleep.
0: Absolutely. In the end, you end up lying awake, worrying about not being asleep. And this is what insomnia is. Your cognitive arousal, your worrying then replaces the relationship that you have with your bed, basically. Now, when you go to bed, all of a sudden, you go into that anxious state, in that awaiting of for you not to sleep. And this is what insomnia is. It all converges in the same disorder of conditioned arousal.
1: Liliana, a message or a question from Michael in Melbourne here as well. I always seem to wake up at 3 a.m., like now, due to work stress. Any tips on how to deal with it to break that cycle? So when he's waking up now, is there another
0: Yes.
1: routine or ritual that you can try that might help break that cycle so you sort of can bring the anxiety down and try to get back into that sleep state?
0: Yes. I think this is one of the most difficult problems to resolve with insomnia, is this early awakening and not being able to go back to sleep. Because what happens then is that your drive to sleep has also dissipated because you've already slept a bit. So you know that hunger that I was telling you about for sleep has already been resolved. So it's really your body even is not helping you as it is not giving you that drive. So I completely understand that this is quite a difficult time. But what I would say, what we would advise usually, is not to stay in bed to try and sleep, because again, this will condition you to be awake in bed. So instead, trying to get up, trying to do something absorbing, but not really interesting, to try and tire yourself and get trying again, go back to sleep when you feel a bit more tired. If you can't, you get up and you try that again until you are able to go back to sleep. What may be also useful is maybe delaying bedtime with 15 minutes every day, yeah, to try and go to sleep a bit later in order to wake up a bit later too. So this kind of routine may help fix that. Obviously, there are also relaxation techniques and breathing techniques that you can try and engage in when you wake up and you're feeling a bit anxious at that time of that time of day. All
1: Liliana,
0: of this,
1: really
0: yeah.
1: appreciate your expertise on this and for spending some
0: Sure.
1: time with us on your Sunday there in the UK. Thank you for being with us here on ABC Radio Overnights and helping our listeners.
0: Yes, it was a pleasure.
1: Thank you, Liliana. Liliana Hutescu, lectures in psychology at Lasbury University in Leicestershire, talking about her understanding and research into insomnia. Thank you for all your messages as well here on ABC Radio Overnights. If you're up with us this morning, Francis Leach sitting in for Trev.
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1: And we're going to continue talking about the wee hours and staying up at night and talk about an art project that's exploring the lives of people like you and me who are up at this time of the night. We'll do that in a little while here on ABC Radio Overnights. But we are sad to hear the news that Dennis Licorio, the frontman of the 1970s band Dr. Hook, has died at the age of 76. A statement released by Licorio's management says it was with great sadness that we announced the passing of Dennis, who, after a long and courageous battle with kidney disease, passed away peacefully surrounded by his loved ones. Of course, they gave us many of the great hits over the 70s and 80s, including this, Dr. Hook, and the medicine show, Sylvia's Mother, on ABC Radio Overnights.

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1: This is Overnights with Francis Leach.
0: Good morning to you. Now, we've been talking about being a night owl, being up overnight, working, staying awake because you just can't sleep. Whatever reason is that you're here with us, but there is a community of people, as you know, because you are part of it, who enjoy or do have life in the night time. And there's a new project which is dedicated to celebrating people who live and work after dark. It's called The Nightline. Now, if you're a shift worker or a night owl, you can leave an anonymous late night voice message for the next project that's coming up this August. It sounds fascinating. Rosalind Oates is the director and co-creator of The Nightline, and she's with us now. Hi, Rosalind. How are you going?
2: Good morning, Francis. I'm well, thanks.
0: Where did this idea come from?
2: Well, like many of your listeners, I suspect, I've long been awake in the wee hours. In my case, I've got a bit of a monkey brain that doesn't turn off at night. And I also just love how peaceful it is at night. No one's going to call you or, you know, it's a good time to think. And so as someone that doesn't sleep a lot, I became very curious about who else is awake at this time. And I'm aware this is kind of almost like a underground community of people, I guess, who are awake or working or thinking or gaming or something at this time. And yeah, just my curiosity, really to learn a bit more about who those people are and what, why they're awake and what's on their mind.
0: Now, how would you describe The Nightline itself? How people engage with it, and what's the sort of, you know, the experience of it when you're listening to those calls?
2: Yeah, so the Nightline is inspired by the people of the night, and my background is in documentary audio, so all my projects start with real people and real places. So for this work, the experience for the audience in the finished outcome is they come to a mysterious venue full of little tables for one, and on each table is an old telephone and an old-fashioned switchboard as well. So the audience experiences, they come in, they're seated at a little table for one with a little lamp. It's very mysterious and evocative, and you pick up the phone and you can listen into these real life curated voice messages from the people of the night and hear some of the thoughts and the jobs and the different things that people do. So it's not, the public doesn't get to hear, only people that come to the show hear it. It's very much what happens at the Nightline stays at the Nightline.
0: Sounds like an amazing experience. Now, you obviously curate this, so who's calling you? How do you coax people into talking to you, and do they just get to call like a number where they leave a message, or is there a conversation that goes on that draws these stories out of people?
2: No, it's actually just an old-fashioned answering machine. I mean, for years I've interviewed people, as I know you have as well. I always feel like I'm coaxing people and asking people things about their life, but in this instance, I'm really interested in just what people have to say without me kind of drawing that out. So it's almost like a surprise every morning when I, you know, listen to the answering machine and see what came in overnight. So yeah, I've had all sorts of people call, and it's just been absolutely delightful. Like things like one of my favorites was a father nursing his 4-day-old baby and singing Twinkle Twinkle Little Star. I've had a woman operating a harvester in the WA wheat belt leave a message while she's mid kind of operating her machinery. A young teenager, it sounds like a teenager, recording her dad snoring. A triple O worker calling who, you know, doesn't like people. That's why they work at night. And even a really moving one of a woman who rang the night her mother died to thank the nurses. It's almost like an audio diary for people. And I think there's something about the night where people are more open. It's been very interesting, and I feel very honoured that so many people have called. The project's been open for a while, incidentally. It's been in Sydney Festival, Adelaide Festival, Queensland. It's even been to Canada, and we're just about to do a version in Melbourne at the Malthouse in August. And in the lead up to each new season, I do a call out just to get that fresh take on what are the night owls of Australia thinking about or doing at this point in time.
0: And so people are listening. If they want to contribute, they want to get on the Nightline, what number would you say they give a call?
2: Well, thanks for asking. yes, we have a dedicated phone number, which is 0456 151 783. And we also, if you better, if it's easier to remember a website, we also have a website called nightlineproject.info, which has all this detail as well and the number and even some sample messages you can listen to.
0: Rosalind Oates is with us, director and co-creator of this great project. I love the idea of it, the Nightline, where people who do live in after dark, whether working, raising children, or just, you know, surviving the night with insomnia, whatever it is, can ring up on 0456 151 783 and tell a story about why and how they're living. Has there been some confronting stuff as well? I mean, you are leaving yourself wide open here, Rosalind, for all sorts of stories. And you know, people might share something with you that might knock you off balance. How's that been?
2: Well, mostly people, I'm very clear it's an art project, not a, you know, not a service that can help you if you're feeling any sort of distress. So I'm very clear about that at all times, that I'm an artist, nothing more than that. Just an artist with really curiosity to connect with other people of the night. I mean, I've had some funny prank calls. I've had a few when we did the scene in their work in Sydney. I had some, it was in Darlinghurst, and I've had, some people calling up saying how horny they were. That's probably the funniest ones I've had. But everything is welcome, to be honest. I love the diversity of who's awake at night. I'm always grateful for anyone that calls. Even prank calls from teenagers I find amusing.
0: Yes, all they're up to doing what teenagers do, doing their best work after 2 a.m. on the phones, making prank calls, which is the teenager's rite of passage that I fully defend the right to do. Prank calling, I think it's a great thing. Is loneliness a key element to all of this, or is it beyond loneliness? Is this, that's unfair. Is solitariness, some people just like to be in their own country.

0: 22. So maybe both. Is that a theme that emerges from people who live the nightlife?
1: Yeah, I think it is. I mean, I think people, who have their minds still going, and I think that that is something about the work. The work is about connection, and I guess the opposite of connection is loneliness. But there's something I just love about those old phones that were designed for talking and listening, like, whereas, you know, I've got a mobile phone on my ear at the moment, which is really flat, and it's not designed for that, but there is something about, just the idea of the human voice and connection that is evoked by telephones for me, that idea that we can connect through the wires somehow.
0: And also the intimacy of the voice. I mean, that's the great thing about radio, isn't it? There's something very intimate and direct about listening to another human voice speaking, which, say, the impersonal but sort of attractive nature of television or the visual can't quite capture.
1: Oh, absolutely. And for me, when I can't sleep, I often listen to the radio. I just find it's a comfort, other people's voices. And I think that's the thing that people appreciate from the listening to the calls, is that it's like other people are going through the same thing as you and other people are awake at this time. I find it comforting.
0: So, Rosalind, once again, when is the project, the next edition of it, going to be up and running? In Melbourne at the Malthouse Theatre, did you say, in Melbourne?
1: Yeah, that's correct. So we're taking over one of their large rehearsal rooms there to set up this little mysterious low-lit venue called The Nightline, which will have all the phones from the 13th to the 29th of August. So in that three-month lead-up, now's the time. I'm really hoping to collect a fresh batch of messages in a bottle, almost, from the people of the night, for the audience to listen to.
0: Well, I can't wait to attend and find out what people have to say about their nightlife. The number that, if you want to call and be part of this experience and this art project, it is 0456 151 783. 0456 151 783. It's The Nightline. Rosalind Oates, we wish you all the very best, and I can't wait to hear what people have to say.
1: Me too. Thanks, Francis.
0: Thank you, Rosalind. You don't have to be in Melbourne to call. You can call from anywhere. That's the beauty of the phone. You can just call and tell a story about what you're doing at this time of the morning. And somebody in a couple months' time will be sitting down at a little table in the Malthouse and picking up a phone at a little desk under a warm lamp, listening to your story as part of this project. Very simple idea. Brilliant at the same time. It's overnight. It's Francis Leach with you here on ABC Radio. Sitting in for Trev, he'll be back in a few weeks. And speaking of telephones, here's the Electric Light Orchestra.

0: DLO, the Electric Light Orchestra, Jeff Lynne and his band from about 1977. A New World Record was the name of the album, which I was in every sick old record collection in Australia at the time, with my 10-year-old mind remembers. And A Telephone Line was a song we heard. Now, the telephone line, if you want to call, got a couple of people messaging through wanting to know about Nightline. The number to call to leave that message for Rosalind Odes' art project. Get your pen and paper ready. It's 0456 151 783. 0456 151 783. In a moment, Mick James in Under the Covers will play a song, famous song, that has been given the work over once, maybe twice, maybe three or four times or more, and find out the mystery artists that have done it.
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0: Oh, it's a song that really announced them to the world in a big way. The Stones, the Rolling Stones, I Can't Get No Satisfaction. It is the song that is going under the covers with our man Mick James this morning here on ABC Radio Overnight. Hello, Mick. How are you going?
1: Good. Thank you, Francis. That takes us all the way back to 1966. And in a producer's dream, this song is completely on theme this morning because the story of its writing, in May of 65, Keith woke up in his hotel room and he dreamt the riff. So he picked up his guitar, hummed a bit, played a bit into the tape recorder, woke up the next morning having completely forgotten what he'd done, played it back to discover this moment of genius, followed by 40 minutes of snoring that he'd recorded.
0: Would have been a great B-side.
1: I'm surprised it hasn't been released in all the re-releases of all the material. People would pay top money for it.
0: To hear a young Keith Richards snoring in 1965.
1: Probably pay big money to hear it now. Be a lot easier to find, I would imagine, these
0: days.
1: That's
0: a very, very lucrative dream.
1: So they went a few days later, they went into Chess Records in Chicago and recorded a sort of countrified version of the song, which they weren't happy with, or I don't know if they weren't happy with it, but they decided that wasn't what they really wanted out there in the world. So a bit later, they recorded in LA the version that we know really well and which became their first number one hit in the US. And in fact, it was released and successful in the US before it was released in the UK, just because of record label shenanigans. They already had something that Decca wanted to release for them in the UK.
0: Because they were rolling out a series of albums at that time, weren't they? Sort of with blues standards and a few of their own tunes on it as well.
1: And those were the days where you had different record labels in different countries, completely different deals, and you know, managers playing labels and countries off against each other. So that probably would have been quite lucrative for them, although they weren't making a lot of money at this time. It was this song that sort of set them in the trajectory of being the Uber band that they went on to become.
0: The Mighty Stones. And it has been covered incessantly over the years. It's not an easy one to cover, is because it's one of those interesting ones. It's an iconic song. It belongs to the Rolling Stones. It's like their DNA. So you have to be pretty brave to get out there and have a go at it.
1: It begins with such an iconic riff. It's hard, you know, what do you do? How do you start this song if you're going to do a different version of it? But people have tried. There's hundreds of versions of this song. And as we like to challenge people to try and work out who our mystery voices doing a cover of Satisfaction. See if you can guess. Not a singer will be the primary clue I will give people.

0: Well, if you're going to do it, you might as well do it differently. And that's certainly a bit different than what Mick was doing.
1: But it started with, I don't know if it's exactly the same distinctive Maestro fuzz tone distortion pedal that Keith used, but it still honours that opening, the voice.
0: And the iconic tambourine as well. That's...
1: And yeah, I think probably the difference is that this is not in the hands of a singer, and we'll leave it there. We'd love listeners to text in their suggestions as to who that voice is. Your first clue is that it's not a singer, and we'll see how people go from there. But actually, this is a tough one.
0: What
1: Francis
0: era?
1: Doesn't even know who it is.
0: I'm going to have a guess.
1: Don't say it out loud. Okay. Have a guess of the era, if you like.
0: I'm saying late 60s, early 70s.
1: That's early to mid 70s.
0: Yep.
1: This person had a massive profile in the US and very well known here as well, and I think visited Australia. But let's leave it at that and see how people go with their guesses.
0: Okay, so send them through.
1: I do have another grab for people that will give them a better clue in a moment. But there are a number of arguably iconic covers and very divisive covers of this song. And at the top or near the top of that list is Ohio's Finest, Devo. And this is... They famously played this on Saturday Night Live, and the audience was dumbfounded at what they were watching, unsurprisingly, when you know Devo. But I've also seen this described, this version, as if it was being written, the song had been written by an insect, or possibly performed by insects. This is Devo's take on Satisfaction.

0: See, I love it.
1: And I do too, but I understand that not everyone will. But you might not like the sound of it, but it is musical genius. They knew what they were doing. That is a very gifted band doing something a bit off-centre.
2: It was a definite poke in the eye. It was there's a great documentary. If you want to understand Diva, there's a great documentary about them which explores the sort of whole art concept behind the band and why they were the way they were.
1: Does it explain, does it explain the hats?
2: It does all of that. The power domes. Mighty Devo.
1: Now, interesting that that version they've released as a single, and 2 years later it was re-recorded for their debut album by Brian Eno.
2: So he gets it.
1: So they knew what they were doing.
2: Now, got a couple of guesses coming through. Do you want to read through? Has anyone got close yet? For
1: we've got. I think we might have one, but let's have. We've got some good guesses. Yoko Ono. She might argue that she was a musician, but we'll leave that for you to decide. Who else have we got here? Oh, Marilyn Monroe. That's an excellent guess. Although, you know, Marilyn might have claimed to have some singing chops, arguably. Now, we have got a correct guess. I'm not going to give it away yet. Carol from Craigieburn, well done. But I'll let everyone have a listen to this second bit from our mystery voice, see if anyone else can get who this is singing Satisfaction.
3: Such a loser. If I bought a new hat, they'd cancel Easter. I used nail polish to cover the rust. I went to a taffy pull. The taffy won. I wore a see-through dress and nobody looked. I can't get no. No, no, no.
2: Oh, wow.
1: When she starts talking... That's the unmistakable voice of Phyllis Diller. Not so clear when she's singing.
2: I was going to go with Zsa Zsa Gabor, so I was in the right era. But Phyllis Diller, much funnier than Zsa Zsa.
1: And well done to Carol from Craigieburn, who did manage to work out that that was Phyllis Diller, who, along with all her comedy albums, did actually release an album of songs. And it's not terrible, unless you think that was terrible, in which case maybe it is terrible.
2: Remind me what... And Perry from Brisbane's also managed to nail Phyllis Diller, and Julie as well on the SMS. So they're out there. They know their stuff. What was Phyllis Diller's... Was it a... Look, a bit before my time, variety show? Was she a variety show host or a...
1: She was... No, she was the first massive female comedian doing it on her own.
2: Okay.
1: And that was her... Then that parlayed into being doing the talk shows, you're doing Vegas... And then releasing albums. But she was big in the way that no woman had been in the comedy world. Others had sort of started to build a profile, but she was the megastar.
2: The pioneer. There you go. Might have to check out some of her work on the YouTube.
1: So a quick look at some of the other versions of this song that have been done over the years. Paul Revere and the Raiders, Motown's Mary Wells, Sandy Shaw. On the funny side, George Burns did a version. Don't necessarily want to hear that, but just the idea that it exists warms my heart. One of your favourites, Francis, Jose Feliciano. Skid Row did it as a medley with the Dobie Gray hit Drift Away.
2: That did not need to happen. What were they thinking?
1: New York post-punk legends Television had a go in 1982. Jerry Lee Lewis pretty much played every decent song in his time.
2: The Killer.
1: Now, here are some ones that don't require much in the way of comment other than that they exist. Samantha Fox did a version, as did the Italian artist Cicciolina. That silence tells us everything we need to know. But some of the more capable versions, Diana Ross and the Supremes did a version that was not publicly released until like a decade after it was recorded. Britney Spears has done a version. Dolly Parton, Pink and Brandy Carlile have done a fantastic version. Slightly countrified, but still keeps the rock and roll roots. And then there's one of the legendary versions comes from, you know, one of the great soul legends. And he said of his, I use a lot of words different to the Stones in my version. And that was clarified by his guitarist, Steve Cropper, who went on to add, if you ever listen to any record, you can hardly understand the lyrics anyway, right? So I sat down to a record player and copied down what I thought were the lyrics. I handed it to Otis, who did the version, on a piece of paper. He then screwed the piece of paper up and threw it on the ground. So he proceeded to make up his own lyrics to his version of the song, which divides people. But in the same vein of the great soul singers of the 60s, here's a bit of Aretha Franklin doing Satisfaction.

0: So the joy of a version like this is the flourishes and the different arrangements with the horns, and that's where you find the real pleasure in listening to a reworked version by a cracking band like the one playing behind Aretha there.
1: And bringing in the keys sort of almost to take the role of the guitar, and, you know, not trying to get obsessed with that opening riff, but finding another way of portraying it.
0: Love it. A couple of SMSs coming through. From Kiri, who's written in on the SMS saying, "Dear ABC Overnights, I've got an original Decca single version of this particular track." So original Stone single on Decca Records.
1: I hope it's in good nick, because that'd be worth a pretty penny, I imagine.
0: Indeed. And Zen wants to know about the name of the Devo documentary, simply called Devo. It was released in 2024, and if you are a Netflix subscriber, that's where you'll find it. Now, it's great if you want to check it out.
1: And I will be too. We like to finish the segment with a final cover, a full version, and this is one of those moments where, and I love it when an artist completely reinvents a classic song.
0: It's a brave thing to do, right?
1: And create something new that works. Now, this is not a song for Rolling Stones fans who only want to hear the Rolling Stones version. This is a song for music fans who love to hear musicians creating great art. This is Cat Power, an American performer. Real name is Chan Marshall. And she strips the song right back, takes away that guitar, and I wouldn't say countrifies it, but eases it back a long way and changes the lyrics a bit. But what she does most importantly is she feminizes it, and she removes the obsessive chorus and instead focuses on the verses. And you get to actually appreciate this is a song made up of some really great writing.
0: And Cat Power has

0: And this with it, like, she's made a bit of a career out of making really interesting cover records, like not just, you know, doing it rote by numbers, but retooling songs that you that might be a little bit like this, a little sacred. You should do
1: and, yeah, she's not a one trick pony because no. her original stuff is fantastic as well, and then she interprets other artists with aplomb.
0: Good on you, Mick. Always great. We'll do it again next week.
1: Cheers, Francis.
0: Mick James, Under the Covers, Rolling Stones, Satisfaction. This is Cat Power.

0: Cat Power. And her wonderful version of Satisfaction, the Rolling Stones song, is part of our chat with Mick James each week under the covers, which is always great fun. Francis here for Trev for the next couple of weeks. Hope your morning is shaping up okay. It's time for the latest from the ABC Newsroom.
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1: When you want to have your say...
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4: 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Got to rely on all the commentators giving you information the next day.
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5: ABC News with Andrew Kaloupas. Ukraine's President Volodymyr Zelensky says his country's massive drone attack on 14 regions across Russia was entirely justified. At least four people were killed, while the Russian Defense Ministry says 550 Ukrainian drones were downed. Here's the BBC's Sasha Schlichter.
6: The war of attrition in the Donbas seems to have reached stalemate, with the real battles now unfolding in the skies. Ukraine says last night's drone attack was the biggest since Russia's full-scale invasion. This time, the capital was a major target, despite it being 500 kilometres away and enjoying the highest concentration of air defences. President Zelensky said, as a response to Moscow's prolongation of the war and its continued targeting of Ukraine's cities, Kiev's latest attack was entirely justified. Ukrainian drones over Moscow

0: So he said, we're sending a clear message. The Russian state must end its war.
1: Tributes are being paid to the Perth man who was killed by a shark while spearfishing off West Australia's Rottnest Island on Saturday. Here's Pip Waller.
2: 38-year-old Stephen Mattaboni was spearfishing about 1 kilometre off the Rottnest Island coast when he was bitten and received what police described as horrific injuries. Despite CPR being administered by friends and paramedics, he could not be revived. Mr Mattaboni is being remembered as a one-of-a-kind gentleman who leaves behind two daughters. His wife says he was an avid fisherman who lived and breathed the ocean and was fiercely loyal and generous. In a statement posted to social media, the Kingsley Football Club in Perth's north, where Mr Mattaboni was a member, said he was one of the most genuine people you could meet, with a smile and presence that lit up the room.
1: Israeli Prime Minister Benjamin Netanyahu says Israel will continue to target senior Hamas figures in Gaza, claiming they continue to threaten his country. He says Izz-al-Adin al-Ahad, who was killed on Friday, was effectively the senior most figure in Hamas's military wing. He also claims he was responsible for the murder, injury and kidnapping of thousands of Israelis. Mr Netanyahu says he and his government will continue to work to eliminate threats to Israel.
3: Over the weekend, we eliminated the master murderer, Izz-al-Din al-Hadad. He was effectively number one in Hamas's military wing, that is Hamas in Gaza, and he has been eliminated.
1: Police in Western Australia have issued a strong warning to those involved in the state's illicit tobacco trade. Comes days after new laws came into force allowing authorities to close stores caught selling illicit tobacco and vapes for up to 90 days and impose higher penalties on offenders. More than 140,000 illegal cigarettes have been seized since the laws came into effect, and six stores have been ordered to close down. WA Police Minister Rhys Whitby says the crackdown sends a clear message to those involved.
4: Pack up your shop and get out of our state while you can, because we're coming for you. If you keep trading illicit tobacco and illicit vapes, you will be caught and you will be dealt with. It's a very clear message.
1: To sport, and Penrith has retained top spot on the NRL ladder, ending Magic Round with a hard-fought win over St George Illawarra. With the details, Andrew Moore.
5: The scoreline seems convincing enough, Penrith 28 over St George Illawarra 6, but it was a much more committed display by the Dragons, who had denied what could have been a rightful try just before half-time. They went into the breaks trailing 12-0, and in the end it was 5-2 for Penrith. The Dragons remained winless. Earlier, the Warriors put on a 7-2 thrashing of Brisbane, winning 42-12 to remain in second position on the table, while the Newcastle Knights battled early but ran away with it in the end, defeating the Gold Coast Titans 36-12, and now the focus on State of Origin selections. Andrew Moore, ABC Sport, Brisbane.
1: Dennis LeCourrier, the frontman and co-founder of the 1970s American soft rock group Dr. Hook, has died aged 76. LeCourrier had suffered from kidney disease. His management says he died peacefully, surrounded by loved ones. Among the band's hits were Sylvia's Mother, When You're in Love with a Beautiful Woman, and the cover of the Rolling Stone.

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1: 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Has gambling become our national sport?
2: 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They've never been more important. So the one thing we'll never question is our duty to keep asking. ABC News. Keep asking.
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10: Francis here with you on this Monday morning here for Trev for another couple of weeks. And it is time for the open line, time for your calls. Anything you want to talk about that's on your mind, that's in the news or just something you want to raise, get on the phones. 1-300-800-222 or you can SMS as well, 0437-774-774. It's 6 minutes past four. It's 24 to four in South Australia and the Northern Territory and 6 minutes past two in the West on your Monday morning. 1-300-800-222 is the number to call. It could be about the series that Sean McAuliffe is about to release, Going for Broke, which is going to be his look at the prevalence of gambling in Australia. And, of course, the news last week that the federal government had finally released its response to the Peter Murphy review into gambling and the impact it's had on Australia and its decision to release it on the same day as Budget Day and not follow through on all the recommendations at the heart of that report. Peter Murphy, the former and late Labor MP, and her colleagues suggested and included was that we should ban all gambling, online gambling advertising. And it hasn't been followed through. So what's your experience? 1-300-800-222. Should we go that far? Has the government gone far enough? Or is there also an argument that, you know, it is a case that people need to be responsible for their own actions and that if you choose to gamble and you live with the consequences of it, you shouldn't be denying other people the opportunity to enjoy a punt, which is the position the Prime Minister takes. So if you want to talk about that, love to get your perspective on it. No doubt Sean's series on ABC TV is going to be really eye-opening because Sean McAuliffe, as he says in the promo, never gambled at all in his life. And so he's going to have a go at it. So it'll be interesting to get his take on how that is for him. So give us a call, 1-300-800-222. Any topic you want to talk about. One thing I want to see if you want to join me in a conversation about, I was at a gig the other night when saw Split Ends. Amazing. If they're in your town in the next couple of weeks, do go and see. If you're a fan, if you remember those songs on the radio, you'll love the show. It was wonderful. But I turned up a little bit early to see Vicka and Linda, of course, great artists as well, just been inducted to the ARIA Hall of Fame. And we've all had this experience. You sit down in a giant concert hall, it was at Rod Laver Arena, and there's somebody sitting behind me who clearly didn't care for Vicka and Linda and decided that they were going to speak at loud volume right throughout the performance. Tolerated for one song, turned around and said, hey, can you be quiet? Didn't take any notice of me. I turned around a second time and said, mate, there's a foyer out there. If you need to go and talk, go outside. And I'd said it in my best sort of bouncer-esque voice, making it quite clear that I was extremely unhappy with said person who showed no respect for the artist or anyone listening around them. So I'm wondering how you handle those situations. Did I go too far? He did shut up, by the way, as a consequence of my rather firm suggestion that he was ruining everyone else's experience of the gig. Is that the right way to do it? I don't know. Was it too aggressive? But sometimes, is it right to talk in the middle of an artist performing at a concert? I don't think so. I don't think you go to a theatre and stand up or have a loud conversation with a friend while the actors are on stage, or to a cinema and do the same. So why do people choose to do it at a gig? What do they think they're getting out of that experience? Why go to a show like Vicka and Linda and then sit there talking to your mate when there's an opportunity for you to do that out in the foyer and buy yourself a drink? Anyway, that's something you might want to talk about. Give us a call, 1-300-800-222 or 0437 774 is the number to give us a call here on the open line. As we start in WA with Harry, who's given us a call. I think Harry's just dropped off the line. Give us a call back, Harry, if you want to talk to us about the gambling issue. Very emotive issue, no doubt. A lot of water has passed under the bridge since Peter Murphy and her colleagues in the parliamentary committee released that report. It's 1,000 days later that the federal government decided to respond to that report has basically decided not to follow through on all of the recommendations of the Murphy report. It's left a few people with a bit of taste in their mouths. Ken is in Ipswich. Hello, Ken. How are you?
0: Not too bad, mate.
10: Thanks for giving us a call. What do you think of the way the government's handled the issue around gambling and gambling advertising, and particularly when it comes to online gambling, which is incredibly prevalent and powerful with younger people?
0: Well, I tell you, it's devastating to communities, right? Now, I'm in Redbank Plains, and the pub across the road, for the last 20 years, I don't

0: don't announce New Year because they don't want to, upset the people by playing the pokies. They don't want to. They want them to keep playing, you know?
1: So even when this clock strikes 12 on New Year's Eve to welcome in the New Year, nothing changes. It just rolls on.
0: But they refuse to announce it.
1: And can I just ask you, in your own community, with your own friends and the people in your community, do you really notice the impact of it?
0: Oh, crikey. Well, I'm a tradie,
1: yep.
0: Right? When before the pokies come in, most of my work was domestic, right? You go around this area here before the pokies and there'd be tradies working everywhere. Now, the only tradie since the pokies come in you see is the plumbers or elekies. Sort of thing, eh?
1: Yeah.
0: You don't see any other tradies. You don't see, carpenters putting up decks.
1: Is that because you reckon people are just not? They've got no disposable income. They're losing it to the pokies.
0: Exactly right. Well, Logan City Council, 18 months after pokies came in, their default rates on the rates were 300% up.
1: Yeah, that's a real problem. Yeah. Look, mate.
0: But you know what the worst part is? It's the clubs that are buddy massively big with pokies get all the government grants.
1: It's a real issue. Look, Ken,
0: they get millions of dollars. They get millions of dollars.
1: Thanks for giving us your on the ground insights there in Ipswich. I really appreciate it, mate. Have a good morning.
0: Okay, mate.
1: 1-300-800-222. Of course, this particular report dealt mostly with online gambling and when it comes to gambling advertising, banning gambling advertising was its key concern. As we go to Steve as well in Victoria. Hello, Steve.
2: Good morning. How you going, mate?
1: I'm well, mate. What's your experience of this?
2: Well, I used to work in a big gaming venue in South Bank in Melbourne, if you know what I mean.
1: Yep.
2: Pokies, of course. And obviously we did training to identify problem gamblers. There were people on site, counsellors and so forth, awareness and so forth, looking for the signs no matter what. And at the end of the day, to be honest with you, they're not going to move from a machine. No matter how much cajoling or influence you try and have over them, they're just going to play.
1: You're talking about the guests who come into play. There's
2: absolutely. The thing is, though, it's obviously a lot of them are looking for obviously a social outlet, to someone to talk to, and it's a very expensive time for them, of course.
1: And as a worker there, and if you're aware of the risk or the dangers that people are, financial risk or dangers people are flirting with by doing that, what can you do, or do you just have to square it away that it's not your job to try to affect that situation?
2: Well, look, I don't work there anymore, and I mean, things may have changed in regards to the training and so forth. But once again, it's a question of sort of trying to interact with the patron as best you can, and obviously, listen to them, and obviously understand maybe, because I'm not a trained psychiatrist, yes, and what have you, but I've obviously suggested to them there are other alternatives. The problem you face too is because it's also, it is your bread and butter, because without patrons, we don't have a job. Do you know what I'm saying?
1: Yes, I do know what you're saying.
2: And that's what companies do have to weigh up at the time, okay? We need them to come in, but we need them very responsible. At the end of the day, they're going to do what they're going to do.
1: Mate, thank you for your call and for your insight from being there on the floor when people are at the pokies.
2: Thank you.
1: Let's speak with Alex in Colac, usually up in Carlisle River, but he's in Colac in Victoria. Hi, Alex.
3: Oh, g'day, mate. How are you?
1: Now, you had the same experience of me, someone just yapping away in the middle of a gig that you've paid good money to come and listen to.
3: It was sort of a bit bigger than that. It was Midnight Oil. It was 86. It was at Kooyong.
1: That was a cracking show. Oh, was that that one?
3: Yeah, you were.
1: Yeah, absolutely. Hunters and Collectors with the support. I remember
3: you
1: well.
3: You might remember this.
1: Yeah.
3: So the support bands were Hunters and Collectors and Gone Wanna Land.
1: That's right.
3: You were there.
1: Yes, I was there. Species Deceases EP had just come out.
3: Yeah. And he spoke to Bob Hawke that night.
1: Yeah. Anyway, what happened that night for you, mate?
3: Well, we were down the front. We went right down the front. And everyone booed. Well, no one cared about Gone Wanna Land. And everyone started really booing Hunters and Collectors. And I loved Hunters. And I loved Gone Wanna Land. And so I just started picking up the seagrass, matting that were all standing on them, chucking at them. Like, shut up.
1: They sure did. I do remember a lot of that. That was you throwing that seagrass, Matty.

0: The brain band. Well, remember down the front, it was full of sea grass matting.
1: Yeah, I think they regretted that, putting that stuff down.
0: They did. They did very much so because we started throwing around everywhere.
1: Yeah, so you naughty boy. But I do remember that Garrett used to get very angry
0: I'm not
1: when
0: there, so naughty boy.
1: I remember there was what was her name? A New Zealand artist who had a hit with a song called "Glad I'm Not a Kennedy," Shona something, or something. And she supported the Oils once, and I was at the gig, and the Oils audiences could be rather difficult and a little
0: Well,
1: bit.
0: I love hunters and collectors, and I
1: Yeah,
0: hated the
1: Shona Lang, and Garrett came out and said, "Hey,
0: Oils.
1: pull your head in, let the woman play her songs and show some respect." He had to do that. So yes, from the stage, Shona Lang, "Glad I'm Not a
0: They
1: Kennedy."
0: would not let anyone listen. It was oils. Shut
1: Yeah,
0: up.
1: idiots. Good on you, Alex. Great night, though.
0: Right. Thank you.
1: Oils are in top form. Kirsty. Hi, Kirsty. How are you going?
2: G'day, Francis. It's great to have you back on the air, mate.
1: Thanks, mate. Did you have an experience at a concert where you had to tell someone to, shut their trap?
2: Well, no, not really. It's kind of the opposite. I came to Leonard Cohen late in life, and when he toured the last time, I forked out a bunch of dough for a ticket and went with a Canadian friend. And when I sat down, I said, I'm so excited. And there was another lady and her husband next to me who were a bit older and obviously longtime fans. And she said, oh no, we've got one of them. And I just got up and moved. So I stood for the whole concert over on the side of the chairs.
1: What did that mean? We've got one of them.
2: Oh, like I assumed she meant a fanatic,
1: What's wrong with that?
2: a newbie. Yeah, I know. It's totally against Leonard Cohen's philosophy.
1: Oh. Well, I hope you had a good
2: Yeah.
1: night anyway.
2: Oh, I did. He was majestic.
1: Yeah, he was amazing. The story behind that tour, too. Like, right at the end of his life, he had to tour incessantly because his longtime, lifelong manager basically ripped him off so badly that he was penniless in his 60s. And so, almost against his will, he had to go out on the road. But he did, and he just became a live music legend. Like, I think he came to Australia about two or three times before he passed away. And those shows were, I remember, had the great privilege of actually introducing him a couple of times at the Day on the Green shows. And it was just, the
2: Oh,
1: shows were just extraordinary. Like, the band was amazing, and he was loving it.
2: yeah, he's a special guy.
1: He was, yeah, indeed he was. Good on you, mate. And it's
2: Okay.
1: okay to be, you come to Leonard Cohen whenever you do, right? It's all good. You don't have to be on someone else's timetable.
2: Yeah, thanks, mate.
1: Good on you, mate.
2: See ya.
1: Speaking of Leonard Cohen, he's been covered plenty of times as well, and this is a great version of one of his towering songs. This is Concrete Blonde, and everybody knows.

0: American band Concrete Blonde and their wonderful version of Leonard Cohen's Everybody Knows. Thanks for your SMSs coming through this morning as well. Gambling addiction is worse than heroin and cocaine. So like I've never had the urge to become a full-time junkie. From DeBrillo, who said it can be for some people. It's so hard to break that addiction if you get caught up in it. Also, when it comes to going to gigs, I went to Mimo Music Hall at St Kilda a couple of years ago. It's a great venue. A middle-aged lady was videoing from her phone the whole time. She wasn't even watching. It's so rude and disrespectful. The performer, not happy either. And it made it difficult to watch the concert. I gave her a few choice words. Why do people go to concerts just to film it? It's really something that you do go to a gig. And even at the Split Enz gig the other night, when the big hits come out, I was at the back of the hall. I looked down towards the band and it was just a sea of phones. Just a sea of phones. I had to look above the phones and watch the band. I'm going, oh, this is a bit disconcerting. I try not to film gigs anymore. I probably did it back in the day. This is one that could be in the moment. Just be here now. But yes, it's a thing. Everyone has to show everyone else that they were there. It's just one of those things I guess people need to do. Peter's on the Central Coast. Hi, Peter. How are you?
1: Good morning, Francis. Talking about online advertising, gambling advertising, without it, some shows on free-to-air television wouldn't exist. So at the moment, on a Saturday, there's free-to-air horse racing. And a lot of elderly people in nursing homes or just a home, they can't afford Foxtel. It's an old tradition. They used to go to the tab on a Saturday and maybe have the 50 cents each way on a number of horses. They go home and watch it. So to actually stop the free-to-air advertising, all of it, would actually stop people from getting to watch broadcasts they currently do.
0: Yeah, that's a fair point, and that's something that has to be considered in the whole conversation. It's about, I guess, what is the maximum we can do to minimise the harm to those who suffer from gambling problems and to make sure that people like the people you talk about can also still watch the programs that they want to watch. So, and that's the balance that the government is trying to strike. But I think for those advocates, and according to the Murphy Report, they wanted to see it gone altogether, Peter.
1: I know, it would wipe out a lot of things. Like, people complained a while ago, the Women's World Cup soccer, that a lot of it wasn't on television, because that doesn't attract gambling advertising. And there's only so many McDonald's and Telstra ads you can watch. And it just takes things away, and that would be one that would think where it would go.
0: Yeah, I would probably argue back to you that was the argument that the cigarette industry gave to sport in the 80s and the early 90s, and they said that big sport like cricket, particularly, which was incredibly reliant on a certain cigarette companies to sponsor their sport, that would all fall over. But the big sports and the big broadcasters soon found others that were willing to take up the reins for those advertising opportunities too. So anyway, it is where it's at the moment. Thanks for your call, mate. 1-300-800-222 is the number to call. Speaking of FIFA World Cups, in a moment, we're going to talk about the big grift that's going on in the States with dynamic pricing. The idea that, you know, when you go and buy a ticket to a World Cup event, like the Women's World Cup, which was here a couple of years ago, you pay a certain price, you get your ticket and you go, well, for this World Cup in the United States, which, of course, the Socceroos are qualified for, dynamic pricing's a thing, and people are finding that the price of the ticket they thought they were going to buy is much bigger than it was supposed to be, and that the cost of heading to the World Cup in the States, Mexico and Canada, is massive. Matt Hughes, who's the Guardian's number one person when it comes to the FIFA World Cup, is going to talk to us on the line from London in just a moment.
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0: ABC Radio Overnights, Francis Leach with you. Well, we're heading back into that zone where sleeplessness becomes our friend. Well, we're on this program, so we're pretty well hardened and trained for this. But for others who are going to be up and watching the World Cup, the FIFA World Cup finals from the United States, Canada and Mexico throughout June and July, it is a month or so of mixing up your calendars, setting your alarms, drinking a lot of coffee and hoping the Socceroos can get through. Lots of people heading out there as well, and I'd love to hear from you if you are heading to the World Cup, 1-300-800-222. And one of the rude shocks is that the cost of the trip is exorbitant. In fact, it's increasing all the time. Matt Hughes has been writing about this in The Guardian, and he's been writing about the fact that FIFA is once again sort of getting itself entangled in more ticketing controversies. Matt joins us on the line from sunny London today. Hello, Matt. How are you?
4: Yeah, good, thanks. You?
0: I'm really well. World Cup's coming up, 48 teams. It's a big tournament this time, a really big tournament, and there'll be a lot of people travelling there. But the ticketing arrangements, again, are causing enormous heartache, and it's this dynamic pricing element to it as well, which we've seen in all sorts of entertainment forums of recent times. Oasis, when their tickets went on sale, the same thing happened. It is driving prices through the roof, and you've been writing about this.
4: Yeah, there's FIFA opted to have four tickets. Sale windows, as they describe them, and unsurprisingly, each one seems to have got more and more expensive. They released what they described as their final ticket drop earlier this month, last week, and the prices for the final are extraordinary. They're now going for $11,000, but even average group games, you're talking high hundreds, if not thousands, for Category 1 seats. The remarkable thing is people seem to be buying them.
0: What's been the response in the UK to this as well? Because, you know, obviously with England and Scotland qualifying, there'll be huge numbers of people heading to the World Cup. So has there been shock and a little bit of consternation that it's going to be so expensive?

0: not to travel. They can't. They either can't afford it, or they can't justify it. I think the result will be a lot of fans will be bought by relative locals in the States, and there'll be fewer travelling fans from around the world, which is a real shame. Because, as you will know from having been to World Cups, that is the real joy, right? It is a cliche alert, but it's a genuine melting pot, and you get fans from all around the world.
1: Well, exactly. That's one of the great moments when you're there, is that unusual experience that you can have. I've got many memories of being in places where you just have that brief moment. You stop and you go, this is remarkable. I remember one time in Pretoria during the South African World Cup, going to see a game between, I think it was Peru and Japan in Pretoria, and standing there in the middle of this stadium in the middle of Africa, thinking the only thing that could bring this group of people together in a common cause is football. And there's something very special about that, Matt.
0: Yeah, there really is. I've had similar experiences of Mexican fans on trains in Germany, and the last World Cup in Qatar, Argentinian fans who sold many of their life's possessions to get on the plane to Qatar for what at the time we thought was a pretty expensive trip, but compared to what we're facing in the US, it's almost

0: case, which is not surprising, but it's still disappointing.
1: Yeah, I think they've really sought to cash in on the lucrative American market in a culture where dynamic pricing is accepted and sport is seen as a premium event that people are just prepared to pay for, because it's a large country, it's a wealthy country, and people seem not happy, but certainly willing to pay what we would think are ludicrous prices.
0: For those who don't understand what dynamic pricing is, because it's a new concept, previously when you went to an event or to a football game, you bought your ticket at a certain price, it was advertised that, and that was that. But that's changed. Explain what dynamic pricing is.
1: It's basically injecting the law of the market, supply and demand, into ticket sales. So rather than having a fixed price, it can change depending on how many people want to buy it. It's the same model that's used by airlines and train companies, etc., to sell their inventory. But the difference is this is a once, or for the United States,

0: their ticket allocation and sell them on the black market. And in fact, we saw arrests in Rio de Janeiro during the 2014 World Cup in Brazil with FIFA officials being caught red-handed doing this. They seem to have clamped down on that with their new ticketing set up via the app and via the website, which makes it a lot harder to access your tickets and on-sell them. But surely, given the nature of the way this market is shaping up, is we're going to see a return of the black market?
1: They have clamped down on it, which is a positive, but as ever with FIFA, there's a bit of a kicker. They've launched their own, what they describe as a ticket marketplace. So if you want to resell your ticket, you can through an official platform with the provider that FIFA take 15% commission from both the buyer and the seller. So it's quids in for FIFA. They're making 30% on every sale, and it's bad news for the punters.
0: So they sell you the ticket in the first place, and when you resell it, they clip your ticket.

are any Socceroos fans able to, thinking about travelling, recommend going there. And then they're down the road in Seattle and finish in LA. So they're all on the West Coast. It's obviously a very long way, but that's a long way from anywhere, frankly, North, West, Pacific Coast. But they're great cities to visit, and also the American game in particular, as you say, will be a huge, huge event. And it's the second game. It will mean something. And the one thing

0: illustrate how geopolitics really is intruding on this football tournament, and how there will be remaining uncertainty until the actual tournament begins.
1: I mean, we saw that here in Australia too, at the recent Women's FIFA World Cup, which we hosted the finals of, and the Iranian women's team, initially, the majority of the members had sought asylum here in Australia, and then one by one, many of them decided against that for what seemed to be a difficult politics at home and the safety and welfare of their family. So we've seen what happens when our teams travel at a time of conflict. So that's something that the Iranians no doubt are very mindful of and don't want to see happen again.
0: Yeah, and there'll be all sorts of implications regarding security for their games. And as you mentioned, the possibility that the players themselves may choose to protest against the regime. I was in Qatar for the England-Iran game at the Men's World Cup 2022, and they didn't sing the anthem. And again, as we saw in Australia at that Youth World Cup recently, the women's team took the same stance, and there were huge ramifications. So it's just one of those many subplots that will make this such a fascinating World Cup.
1: And just on a postscript for Australian audiences, we love Ange Postecoglou. I must declare he's an old friend of mine. I've worked with Ange many times over many years, so I've followed his journey very closely. And he will be part of the World Cup coverage in the UK, which is interesting given that he departed from Nottingham Forest early in the season. And, of course, his time at Tottenham was colourful, if nothing else. But he'll be one of the voices bringing the World Cup to England.
0: That's right. Good to see you've been reading The Guardian. I did the story yesterday that Ange Postecoglou has been signed up by ITV as their star pundit, and BBC are using Thomas Frank. So it's sort of a battle of the the former Tottenham managers who have both learned how to work.
1: They both need a job. They both need a bit of therapy too after being with Spurs for a little while.
0: Yeah, they've had time on their hands, and they'll be trying to put themselves in the shop window for a return to management next season, I imagine.
1: I hope so for Andrew's sake. The little sojourn in Nottingham was not a good idea, and he should get back into managing sooner rather than later. And in the meantime, we've got the small matter of the Arsenal winning the double. That's what I'll be watching over the next few weeks, Matt, hoping that the Gunners get home in both the Champions League and can hang on in these last couple of games in the Premier League, which has been an extraordinary tight title race in the last month or two.
0: Yeah, it has. I think they should be okay. Man City, you've got their game in hand tonight, so they can close the gap. But basically, Arsenal win their final two games. Burnley, Crystal Palace, they're champions. They have signed for that at the start of the season. They've come through their wobble. Huge win with a bit of fortune, I must say, last weekend against West Ham. So I think they'll win the Premier League, the Champions League. I mean, anything can happen over 90, 120 minutes, but you'd have to fancy Paris Saint-Germain.
1: Indeed. Good on you, Matt. I really appreciate it. I know it's a very busy time for you. We might try and catch you over in the States while you're there, but I appreciate your time here on ABC Radio Overnights right across Australia.
0: Pleasure. Anytime.
1: Matt Hughes there from The Guardian talking to us about the scourge of dynamic pricing. You thought you were going to pay so much for a ticket. Think again. Now the price has gone up. The times in which we live. ABC Radio Overnights.
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1: And the FIFA World Cup's not the only big competition Australia's involved in. Of course, Eurovision over the weekend was run and done. We're going to talk about that with Eleanor Regan from Politico in just a moment. I think we finished fourth with Delta. Not quite on the podium this time. Here's The Animals, The House of the Rising Sun on ABC Radio Overnights.

0: Amazing. Eric Burdon, the voice of the animals there and the House of the Rising Sun here on ABC Radio Overnights.
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0: Well, lots of Australian households were up early on the weekend watching the Eurovision final, hoping that Delta Goodrum could get on the podium and even win the contest for Australia. But it was a Bulgarian banger that took away the prize.

0: be able to forget that sound for weeks on in Bangarangar. The winner of the Eurovision Song Contest for 2026 was Bulgaria. And to tell us all about it is Eleanor Regan, reporter from Politico, who was at the event in Vienna. Hello, Ellen. How are you?
1: Hi, Francis. I'm good. Good evening from Vienna and good morning to you.
0: Is that song still in your head?
1: Yeah. As you said, it's definitely an earworm, and having covered the contest for the full week, you know, it was a grower of a song and definitely infectious and a great winner in the end.
0: And a bit of a surprise, wasn't it? I mean, explain to people how it works, because there's a judging panel that does provide part of the vote, but when it switches over to the audience vote, it's a bit of a wild card, and that's why this Bulgarian entry, which wasn't going into the final as a favourite, swept everything before it.
1: Yeah, absolutely, yeah. So actually Australia was on the list of favourites with the bookies, as well as countries like Finland. But Bulgaria was a surprise win and was a number one favourite amongst the jury vote and the public vote. So it's split 50-50. Every country has a national jury, and it's made up out of people young and old, different backgrounds, genders. And they allocate points. And then also there's a public vote. So it gets pretty tense at the end when you're trying to predict what's going to happen between the two. So Bulgaria just jumped out ahead right at the very end with a huge public vote and took the contest.
0: Well, the people have spoken, haven't they? How do people vote these days? Is it a phone in or is it online? How does it work?
1: Phone, online, there's loads of different ways that people can vote. And, you know, you can vote from anywhere in the world. You don't have to be from or in one of the countries participating. So you can vote a load of different ways.
0: Now, you're at the press centre for the final. What was the reaction when the Bulgarians won?
1: Oh, my God. It was absolutely electric. I think, you know, everyone loves to see a first-time winner. Bulgaria has never won the competition before. And it was, in the end, the biggest margin win in the history of the contest. And it was the first time in almost a decade that the jury and the public vote backed the same person. So it was really like a fantastic atmosphere. Everyone was going wild in the press room. I can only imagine what it was like in the venue on the night.
0: Our own Delta Goodrum put in a great performance and, as you said, was considered one of the favourites. Australia being at the event itself, is that seen as a bit of an anomaly from other Europeans who've been doing it for decades on end, and suddenly the upstarts from down under turn up and want to muscle in on the action?
1: Yeah, you know what? I think people hear something that's the Eurovision and they expect it maybe just to be European countries, but Australia is such an enthusiastic competitor, and I know you guys are big fans of the Eurovision, that it's really a big family, and we love to see people coming and competing and just getting really involved and enthusiastic about the competition. So I think everyone loves to see Australia there. Even if you guys do maybe have to stay up a little late to watch the competition.
0: Well, we're used to that, and Delta did us proud. Let's have a listen.

0: Alan O'Regan's with us, reporter from Politico in Vienna, talking Eurovision. That's Delta Goodrum. Eclipse was the song. And it's almost like Delta was born to be in Eurovision. She's been a star in Australia for the better part of 20 years or so, but this seemed like a perfect fit for her.
1: I think it was an absolutely classic Eurovision act. You know, I've grown up watching Eurovision, the dramatic ballad, the wind, the glitter, the gold, everything. It was really, really a fantastic entry. And fourth place is an unbelievable performance. You know, coming from Ireland, we used to do great in the Eurovision long ago, and we haven't done that well, you know, in a long time. So fair play to Australia.
0: Just on the issues around Eurovision, it's always been political. There's always been political issues with the Eurovision, stretching back to when the European Union first started. But these last couple of years have focused on Israel's participation, and prior to that, it was Russia's participation. Now, Russia hasn't been participating because of the war in Ukraine, but the Israelis have been, and they actually made the final as well. And what's been the political protests been like there over the last week or so as the competition unfolded?
1: Mm-hmm. So this year there were five countries that were not participating because they opposed Israel's inclusion in the contest. That was Ireland, the Netherlands, Spain, Slovenia, and Iceland. And as well as that, throughout the week in Vienna, there were some protests. And, you know, there was some disruption as well during Israel's performances. Some members of the crowd chanting and had to be removed for disruptive behavior. So there has certainly been some controversy around Israel's participation. Israel's public broadcaster says, you know, that there shouldn't be a cultural boycott of Israel. The Eurovision organizers say that, you know, as long as the broadcaster plays by the rules, then they should be allowed to participate. But I think, you know, there are still some questions around where the line is and when countries are allowed to participate and how political those decisions should be. So that's a task for the organisers, I think, in the year ahead.
0: And you're from Ireland, where this has felt pretty deeply. And was there a lot of support for Ireland walking away from Eurovision on this basis?
1: I think, yeah. I mean, a lot of the discussion during the week was that public broadcasters had to make a decision that aligned with how their viewers felt. And I think, you know, there's obviously a wide range of views on every topic in every country, but I think there was broad public support in Ireland for the decision not to participate, and let's see what happens next year. I don't think anything's decided yet, and the EBU said that they are in talks with every country that didn't participate this year to see if there's any way that they might come back next year.
0: So we're off to Sofia in Bulgaria for the next event.
1: Yes, exactly. So I'm sure they'll be very excited to host for the first time. I think there was some talk last night about, you know, where it's going to be, if there's a venue big enough to hold the Eurovision contest, but it'll be very exciting. So let's see.
0: Good on you, Alan. Thanks for talking to us here on ABC Radio Overnights. And yes, onwards for Delta, trying to get on the podium next year.
1: Thanks, Francis.
0: Alan O'Regan there from Politico, talking to us from Vienna about the Eurovision Song Contest. Fourth place finish for Delta Goodrum. Bulgaria walking away with the win in 2026. Francis here for Trevor on ABC Overnights.
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to Eddie Brickell and the New Bohemians and What I Am here on ABC Radio Overnight. Kate Mead joining us with what we'll be making news today, next after the news, including the launch of Australian Made Week and a big push to once again to have us purchasing our own materials, our homemade stuff. Before that, though, before we get to that, here's Moving Pictures.

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1: As stories unfold,
2: the federal government says it'll tackle hate speech, violent extremism and terrorism with more than $600 million in initiatives.
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0: ABC News with Andrew Kaloupas. US President Donald Trump has warned Iran that the clock is ticking and that there won't be anything left of them if Tehran fails to agree to a permanent peace in the war. Here's Nick Palmerton.
1: In his latest social media post, the president says time is of the essence and that Iran better get moving fast. Negotiations to bring about a permanent end to the Iran war appear to have hit an impasse, with the US rejecting the latest Iranian counter-proposal. Mr. Trump has repeatedly set deadlines for Tehran and then backed off before they expire. An Iranian Defense Ministry spokesperson says its forces are fully prepared to confront any new potential attack. Meanwhile, Iranian state television has shown a news anchor appearing to shoot at a flag of the United Arab Emirates live on air.
0: A drone has hit an electricity generator close to a nuclear power plant in the United Arab Emirates. Middle East correspondent Matthew Doran.
2: Officials in the UAE were quick to stress the power plant itself, the first on the Arabian Peninsula, was not damaged and that it was operating as normal. But it has launched an investigation into where the drone came from. It was one of three launched towards the Emirates, two intercepted by the country's air defences, and authorities say the drones came from its western border with Saudi Arabia. Iran

0: launched hundreds of missiles and drones at the UAE during the course of the war with the US and Israel. Matthew Doran, ABC News, Jerusalem.
1: Ukrainian President Volodymyr Zelensky has warned Russia to think carefully about continuing to target civilian infrastructure after Kyiv launched one of its biggest drone attacks against Russia to date. At least four Russians were killed, and the Defense Department says 550 drones were downed. The strike appears to be in retaliation for recent large-scale Russian attacks on Kyiv and other Ukrainian cities. Volodymyr Zelensky has indicated he'll continue to order the targeting of Russian energy infrastructure as long as the war continues.
2: The Russians need to think about their refineries, their oil facilities, their enterprises, and not about how to disrupt the lives of other peoples in Ukraine, Moldova, or any other neighbouring country.
1: The wife of a 38-year-old Perth man who died in a shark attack off Rottnest Island is remembering him as a devoted father and avid fisherman. Here's Patricia Tiano.
3: Stephen Manaboni was spearfishing with three friends about a kilometre offshore at Horseshoe Reef on Saturday morning when he was bitten on the lower leg by a 4-metre white shark. Police say he suffered horrific injuries, and despite being taken from the water to shore by his friends and efforts from police and paramedics, he was unable to be revived. His wife Shireen says her family is heartbroken, describing him as someone who lived and breathed the ocean, a man fiercely loyal and endlessly generous. WA Police Minister Rhys Whitby paid tribute to Mr. Manaboni and thanked those who tried to save him.
1: The head of Africa's Centres for Disease Control and Prevention says there are no medicines or vaccines for a strain of Ebola virus that's responsible for 80 suspected deaths. The outbreak in the Democratic Republic of Congo and Uganda has been declared a public health emergency of international concern by the World Health Organization. Dr. Jean Kasaya says that the continent is poorly equipped to deal with the outbreak.
4: We must manufacture vaccines, medicines that we need. Currently, I'm on panic mode because people are dying. I don't have medicines. I don't have vaccine.
1: Thai police have charged a train driver after a crash at the weekend in central Bangkok, which killed 8 people and injured more than 30. The freight train collided with a bus. Bangkok police say the driver has been charged with negligence causing death. The bus driver is also expected to be charged. To sport, and in the AFL, Fremantle, West Coast and St Kilda all notched wins to wrap up round 10. With the details, Clint Wilden.
5: It was a former Essendon rookie who did much of the damage on the scoreboard for the Dockers. Pat Voss, unwanted by the Bombers, booted 5 goals for Freo to see the Dockers stay in second spot on the ladder. The Eagles won their 3rd game of the season, defeating GWS by 17 points in Perth. Harley Reid had a career-high 33 disposals to go with 10 clearances, 8 tackles and 2 goals as the home side prevailed by 17 points. While at the Docklands, the Saints down the Tigers by 36 points. Clint Wilden, ABC Sport, Perth.
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13: Hope you're well. Start of the week, Kate Mead in next. She's going to give us an update on all that's happening in the news for your Monday. Before that, this is Alex Lloyd.

0: Alex Lloyd, amazing. 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
0: Tell you what's amazing is that Kate Mead, ABC reporter, joins us each morning here to talk to us about the news that's happening at the start of the day and to start your Monday off. Hello, Kate, how are you?
2: Well, good morning. Is it amazing because it's a Monday morning and we've all rolled in? We've rolled into work for a new day, a new week.
0: Ready to go. How was your weekend?
2: Hey, do you know what? Carlton won. So to all the Carlton supporters out there, up and about now.
0: Yay. They did, actually. It's true.
2: It's
0: Were you going
2: really
0: da-da-da-da at home?
2: No, actually, I was just really frustrated, if anything. I just thought, could have done it 8 weeks ago. Could have saved a whole coach. Could have saved a club, but no.
0: Coulda, shoulda, woulda.
2: Anyway, the Carlton chat is for a whole nother day.
0: It
2: that is.
0: Is
2: not why I'm here.
0: And it won't be with me because you get no sympathy out of this, Saino, I can tell you that.
2: No, okay, yeah, fair enough. We can sit in the corner and cry together over our Carlton, our Saints woes.
0: Indeed, we've got plenty to go around. Hey, what's happening in the news this morning?
2: Well, something really positive is coming out of Tasmania today. We're learning about some research around Parkinson's disease. So they are joining, or Tasmania are joining in some groundbreaking global studies. And it's just about improving the understanding of Parkinson's disease. And essentially what they're doing is they're collecting the blood of not just people with Parkinson's, but those without, and looking for patterns. And why is it interesting, Tasmania, when I was having a little bit more of a look, was because that is the highest rate of people with Parkinson's is coming out of Tasmania. So they've said, righto, let's band together, let's see what. Is there patterns? Is there something we can look at? And we'll be looking at that. What are they going to find? And why is it Tasmania? Of all the states in Australia, why Tasmania?
0: Yeah, that's fascinating. Why a particular population would be more, it'd be more prevalent than elsewhere. Well, that maybe is a clue to, you know, is it environmental? Or you know, what are the issues that are driving the growth of Parkinson's or the level of Parkinson's in that particular state? Yeah, fascinating.
2: The fact that someone said, actually, hang on a second, this looks like a lot of numbers here. I wonder how we're comparing. Oh, wait, we should probably look into this further. So interesting research coming and we'll be hearing about that today.
0: Excellent. It is a big week for Australian products and Australian made. The government's got a big push on here to try to have more Australian products made here onshore. We learnt through the pandemic just how exposed we were to international supply chains and it wasn't a lot of fun when we couldn't make our own toilet paper, I tell you that.
2: No, and we all remember those times, some more than others, but that iconic gold kangaroo on the green triangle logo. It's copyrighted. It's more than 40 years old.
0: Happy birthday, gold kangaroo on the logo.
2: And this week is the reminder. Just wherever you go, pick up whatever product it might be and have a look. Have a look for that logo because it is trademarked. To get the stamp is a big deal. You've got to jump through a lot of hoops to get there. You can't have part this, part that. It's got to be Australian.
0: Can't just be assembled here.
2: No, it's all of it. To get the stamp is a big deal, but it just, I'll tell you who does it really well is South Australians. They talk about buy SA. By everywhere you look, it says buy South Australia and really, really proud of it. They make a conscious choice all the time and really promote that.
0: Well, that's interesting. We should maybe ask for a few calls on this. 1-300-800-222 or SMS 0437-774-774. Kate Mead is with us, ABC reporter, talking about Australian Made Week. And do you make a conscious effort to buy Australian if you see the little gold kangaroo in the triangle on a label? We all talk about the fact that we want to, but is price in the end king? Is the price the determinant? Because sometimes you do have to pay more for Australian Made and that may be the reason why so much Australian manufacturing's gone offshore. But is there a conscious effort now to choose Australian products because we know the consequence of not being able to make our stuff here in Australia? It's quite distressing. And Mick's telling me that we do make toilet paper in Millicent in South Australia near Mount Gambier. Thank God for that.
2: Fantastic. That's good to know. that is very good. And also in South Australia. There you go.
0: Australia saving us again.
2: Always do. But I don't know if it is because of their marketing, but they do. They really make sure it's this conscious decision. look for us first. And so then the extension of that is look for us first as a nation when you're doing it. And you do talk about the cost, and I get it. But I don't know about you, but when I make a, oh, I just purchased that honey that was, you know, locally produced.
0: Oh, always.
2: I get the warm and fuzzies. Like, I kind of feel proud of myself that I didn't just grab the quickest thing or the cheapest thing, that I got something that was handmade.
0: Well, I always had a thing for Australian shoes.
2: Okay.
0: Weird, but true. So Rossi shoes, Rossi boots, great Australian product. They were the last fully made in Australian shoe. I don't know that they're fully made in Australia anymore, but I would buy Rossi products because they are Australian made.
2: Yeah.
0: And supporting Australian manufacturing, clothing manufacturing, really, really important. It's just my little thing to
2: You've
0: try
2: just
0: and help.
2: Brought back such great memories. I mean, we all had the Rossi boots on the farm and things like that. You couldn't kill them.
0: They're
2: except
0: great.
2: If you use the wrong colour nugget. Why, then you're in trouble, I'm telling you now.
0: So if you're buying Australian, let me know what products you are buying and where you get them from. And is price the determinant? Because that's the reason why we were told we couldn't have a car industry and other heavy manufacturing that now both major political parties, in fact, all political parties, want to bring back on shore. The question is, how do they do it and how do they make it competitive in the marketplace rather than just sort of sending components offshore, buying products back fully made and selling them at a price that people are prepared to pay.
2: And all those factories that are still there, the skeletons of factories, and just how they used to thrive, you know, wouldn't that be great to see that again?
0: Well, I grew up in a factory town. I grew up in Broadmeadows, where factories were king. So the Ford factory where I grew up was the lifeblood of the community. It employed over 6,000, 7,000 people at its peak. Everyone knew somebody who worked there. My mum worked there. The Nabisco factory was up the road from us, which made biscuits. It's been sort of subsumed into some other great food conglomerate now. Still working there, but because of automation, not quite as many people working there. But, yeah, factories, Ericsson, which was the Swedish technology company, phone making company, was up the road from us as well. So there was lots of factories. It was where people worked.
2: Yeah, yeah.
0: In my community.
2: We had Kraft. We had Kraft down the road. You know, Vegemite and all the things, all the cheeses.
0: All the good stuff.
2: All the goodness of the country. Hey, next little story for you.
0: Yes, please.
2: Are you a cat person?
0: No. Not going to lie.
2: Wow.
0: Not going to lie.
2: Okay, just
0: I don't have anything against cats, but they're not my thing.
2: You have upset half the population right now.
0: Well, it's just the way it's got to be.
2: Even more. I asked the question. I deserve the answer. There you
0: go. We've
2: got
0: to lie,
2: do not like. Well, I don't care that you don't like them. I'm going to tell you about Mildred anyway. Mildred is a pretty short-haired grey cat. One of those ones that just perpetually looks grumpy with life, hates life. But anyway, this one doesn't apparently. He turns up at the Macedon Ranges every week to this shop front, and it's looking for a feed or it's looking for a part. Just no one really knows where it belongs or where it's from or whatever. Community have loved it so much, they put it on an art exhibition for this. You're looking at me like, is this the story you're bringing me? Yes, it is, Francis. Yes, it is.
0: A regional exhibition for cats.
2: It is. It's literally in honour of their beloved cat, Mildred, that is this cat that just rocks up. And people have been crocheting and painting and all, you know, pottery and all of it.
0: So is Mildred the subject in each of these artworks?
2: Yes.
0: Is she representing? Is it kind of like the Archibald Prize, you have to paint Mildred's portrait or incorporate Mildred into some piece of artwork that you're making?
2: You know, when I read about it, I would say, yes, it seems very much just all in all. Maybe it's Temple Mildred. I'm not sure. I would love to go and see it.
0: It's a cat cult. Where is this place?
2: It's literally in the Macedon Ranges, regional Victoria, and it's a cat that just comes for pats and photos, and it's now being celebrated in all art forms, paintings and textiles, you name it, it's Mildred.
0: Mildred, where can we see Mildred? We've got to go up there and have a look.
2: I've just got Macedon Ranges at the moment, but I'll find out. It runs until May 31. But it's a shame you don't like cats. I can't see you packing up your bag and running out right now to go
0: check Mildred out.
2: Cat.
0: What about Mildred? Does she get a cut of this?
2: Let's hope she gets an extra pat and maybe a little extra feed here and there.
0: Yeah.
2: Though I've had a look at her. Mildred does not look like she needs an extra feed.
0: No.
2: Just saying.
0: She's been in a good paddock, a cat paddock. Like my Labrador.
2: There's a fight.
0: Daily fight. Keep his weight under control.
2: Another walk.
0: Eat his own head if he could.
2: Oh, what? I don't. This is. Are you deliberately distracting us this morning? I know. Yes. Yes, the dog issues are an issue with food.
0: We're not talking about dogs. No, don't make it about dogs.
2: We're talking about cats.
0: Okay, I get it.
2: Anyway, so if you're looking for something, and there's some photos up online as well, so you can check it out. Why not? If you can have an exhibition about cats, you could have an exhibition about anything.
0: Why not? Indeed. Go, Mildred. Thanks, Kate.
2: I'm going to get going. I've disrupted the whole morning.
0: Go and find a Carlton fan to talk to.
2: Oh, we'll huddle in the corner.
0: Talk to the hand over here. I don't want to know about it. Good on you, mate.
2: See you later.
0: Mead, our ABC reporter. Overnight is the wonderful Diana Ross.

0: It's almost too funky for a Monday morning. Almost. The wonderful Diana Ross with Noel Rogers and Bernie Edwards from Chic there with the funk. On Upside Down, it's ABC Radio Overnight's Francis Leach with you in a moment. Courtney Gabb with all the sports news from the weekend.
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0: Courtney Gabb joins us for overnight sports to talk about what's been happening across the weekend. Plenty of action indeed. Courtney, how are you?
2: Very good, Francis, and yourself?
0: I'm really well. Let's start with the AFL and a bit of an upset overnight. No one picked the West Coast Eagles to knock off the GWS Giants, but they did.
2: No, 88-71, and the upset of the round. Harley Reid was electric, producing one of the all-time performances of the season. 33 disposals, 10 clearances, 8 tackles and 2 goals. Like, absolutely went out there to win. We had Fremantle defeat Essendon 104-61. Essendon returned to the G for the first time since their hard-fought Anzac Day clash, but the intensity unfortunately didn't follow them. The former Bomber rookie, Patrick Voss, went out there and was like, hey, this is what you could have had. And
0: sure did.
2: Goals and proves that, you know, well, that's your issue that you let me go.
0: He let him know too. He let him know.
2: It was hilarious. There's hilarious footage, and I'm sure we'll see it in highlight reels all week. He kicks a goal, and obviously the Essendon supporter was giving him a little bit of lip behind, and he turned around to cheer, and she may have presented a certain finger in his direction. It was very funny.
0: And the other big result across the weekend was Melbourne, who continued to impress with a huge win over Hawthorn at the MCG on Saturday.
2: Absolutely. And, you know, at what stage do the Hawks supporters start to get concerned? I think we're nearly there. But as we were just chatting pre-coming on air, I think there's a lot of teams in the same crisis with how many, when you're running out of reserves to put in the team, what's plan C in that regard?
0: A lot of injuries.
2: Yeah, heaps of injuries. And it was sort of the same for, unfortunately, for Tigers yesterday, compounding more injuries. We had Campbell Gray do his hamstring and Sam Cumming come off in the latter part of the match with a caught quad. It's like they're now picking from, you know, it's basically a junior team running around, the poor thing. So Richmond have certainly rode the high lows as well.
0: Yeah.
2: But I guess shifting grounds over to NRL, we watched Panthers defeat the Dragons. Look, Dragons were happy to be getting a try, and I think they're in that stage where, with no pun intended, but it's the trying times for them. Top of the table Panthers extended their winning streak and controlled performance, holding 53 possessions. They just never look like losing. Knights defeated Titans 36-12. Dominic Young dominated with a hat trick, proving too strong and too fast on the edge. And Warriors defeating last year's Premiership Broncos. They're going through a little bit of a Premiership hangover, I think, the Broncos, 42-12. It was a statement win over them. And Dalen DWZ was electric. 2 tries and an airborne acrobatic try-saving effort that will be replayed all week. So talking about highlight reels, if we don't see this consistently, I think there's something wrong, because it was unreal what he did. He literally put his whole body airborne to save the try.
0: And it was, I mean, the Panthers story is incredible, with Ivan Cleary announcing he's going to finish up at the end of the year. And this team that won 3 of the past 4 premierships, everyone thought that maybe last year they were on the slide after not being able to back up for a 4th. But it's like they've got another gust in their sails, and away we go again.
2: They've found a new leg, and I think this year, you know, no reason why they can't end up with another premiership. They keep the run that they've had going, and it's absolutely theirs. But interesting weekend in netball as well. So we've seen our undefeated Vixens for the Melbourne Knights listening in. Their undefeated run was over, allowing Adelaide to jump into top spots. Adelaide Thunderbirds defeated the Mavericks 55-51 yesterday. So both sides are now sit on 9 wins and 1 loss, as in the Adelaide Thunderbirds and the Melbourne Vixens. But they're separated by less than 8% on kept claiming top spot. And then yesterday we also seen the Sydney Swifts defeat the West Coast. So, and Matty Proud claimed player of the match with 19 goal assists as well. So exciting weekend around netball. But what's more exciting right now, Francis, is the PGA Championship. We have a couple of our Aussie boys. Cam Smith has jumped from sitting equal 11th to equal 5th. He's now in equal 2nd spot. So he started the day 2 under, and he's currently five under and overall equals second with about nine holes to play. So for anyone, if you're wide awake, jump on and watch that because there's an amazing level of golf happening. Minwoo Lee has unfortunately slipped slightly, beginning the round at two under. He's now plus one for the day, sitting one under overall and tied for 22nd as we speak. So he needs a big gear shift to try and make a comeback from here.
0: Yeah, thank you, Courtney. We'll keep an eye across that. It's been a tough year or two for Cam Smith since he joined the LIV Golf Tour. His sort of rankings fallen right through the floor. So if he can win this, it'll be a huge boost for him. Thanks for talking to us. We'll catch you again soon.
2: Thanks, Francis. Have a great day.
0: You too, mate. Courtney Gabb there, overnight sports correspondent, with all the update of what happened across the weekend in the PGA. Currently underway, final day of action from the United States with Cam Smith. I think through about nine holes, but sitting in second place and having a real shot of picking up his second major tournament win, if he can get it done. Francis Leach with you on overnights here on ABC Radio on a Monday morning, sitting in for Trevor Chappell. Hope you're well. Don't forget, Trevor will be back in a couple of weeks' time, but I'll be with you for the next few weeks. If you're leaving us now to join your local breakfast program, catch you tomorrow morning. Back in a moment.
3: When experts speak.
4: So, yeah, there's going to be a lot of people that are receiving services now that potentially won't in the future.
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7: Good morning, Tony Matthews with ABC News. The International Atomic Energy Agency has expressed grave concerns over a drone attack which hit near a nuclear power plant in the United Arab Emirates. Here's Middle East correspondent Matthew Doran.
8: Three drones were launched at the UAE, with the country's air defences intercepting two, while the third slipped through and hit an electricity generator near the nuclear facility. The nuclear watchdog's chief, Rafael Grossi, says any military activity near nuclear power plants is unacceptable. The UAE has stressed the facility was not damaged and is operating as usual, but it is investigating where the drones came from, saying they approached from the country's western border with Saudi Arabia. Iran launched hundreds of missiles and drones at the UAE during the war with the US and Israel. Matthew Doran, ABC News, Jerusalem.
7: Official figures show that over the past year, since new laws came in, banning no-grounds evictions for tenants, landlords have been found to have done the wrong thing and breached the new laws in only around 30 cases. More from Jean Kennedy.
9: Before the new no-grounds eviction ban came in, the government said an estimated 45% of leases ended without a valid reason being given to the tenant. But figures from Fair Trading show that since the laws were passed, only a few dozen termination matters investigated by the Rental Task Force

0: were found to be in breach of the change. And those landlords found doing the wrong thing have been fined. Fair Trading Minister Annalak Chanthivong.
1: A significant change for the 1 in 3 people in New South Wales that rent, giving them security, certainty.
0: He says the actions of landlords will continue to be monitored for compliance.
2: A woman has been charged after allegedly attempting to set a unit alight with a man inside in Sydney's southwest. Police were called to the Canterbury unit yesterday morning after reports of a domestic incident. Officers allege the 50-year-old woman tried to force her way in using a tyre jack, then allegedly set the front of the unit alight with a man inside. Fire crews arrived and put it out, and the 54-year-old man wasn't hurt. The woman's been charged with damaging a building by fire with intent to murder, among other offences, including drug supply. She was refused bail and is due to front court today. The former New South Wales Labor power broker, critical in advocating for the National Disability Insurance Scheme, has warned against rushing work to re-establish support services run by the states and territories without a clear plan. More from National Disability Affairs reporter Naz Campanella.
3: John Della Bosco was the New South Wales Health and Disability Minister in the mid-2000s and later became a champion of the NDIS. In a rare interview, he's told the ABC the rollout of the NDIS was rushed and that the quick rise of the numbers of participants joining the scheme, especially children and cost blowouts, should have been addressed. The NDIS has grown to cost $50 billion a year, and the federal government is relying on the state's reopening services outside the scheme to relieve pressure on it. Mr. Della Bosca says while the work to re-establish those services does need to begin, it can't be rushed or done without a proper plan forward.
2: A government spokesperson says it listened to community concerns for more consultation and has delayed the rollout of the Thriving Kids program to be run by the states until October. Penrith has retained its lead at the top of the NRL ladder, ending Magic Round with a hard-fought win over St George Illawarra at Lang Park. Andrew Moore reports from Brisbane.
4: The scoreline seems convincing enough, Penrith 28 over St George Illawarra 6, but it was a much more committed display by the Dragons, who had denied what could have been a rightful try just before half-time. They went into the breaks trailing 12-0, and in the end it was 5-2 for Penrith. The Dragons remained winless. Earlier, the Warriors put on a 7-2 thrashing of Brisbane, winning 42-12 to remain in second position on the table, while the Newcastle Knights battled early but ran away with it in the end, defeating the Gold Coast Titans 36-12, and now the focus on State of Origin selections. Andrew Moore, ABC Sport, Brisbane.
2: Looking at the weather around the state, widespread showers across the east and north, tending more isolated about areas in the southeast. Possible storms along the northern coastline, with thunderstorms also possible about the central inland. Sydney's weather, cloudy with rain increasing, more likely this afternoon and tonight, a top of 23 degrees. Right now it's 16 degrees on the coast, 15 in Penrith, and the humidity is on 94%. ABC News.
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7: Hello, good morning. What did you get up to on the weekend? Plenty going on, of course. Were you one of those there to watch the Dragons
8: lose again?
7: But as did you agree, if you were there, with what Andrew said? Spirited display, the score maybe not reflecting the game. But yeah, the Dragons still winless. Maybe you were there. Maybe you were at Wings over Shell Harbour. I'd love to hear what that was like. I had a beautiful experience on Friday afternoon walking my dog along a beautiful path by the water, and all of a sudden what should come along at eye level just about on the cliff, a big old caribou plane flying down from somewhere in Sydney, I suppose, followed by another one. They were so low and so close, it was slightly exhilarating. So if you were at Wings over Shell Harbour, I'd love to hear what it was like. So what did you get up to over the weekend? As I said, plenty going on, and we've got plenty going on the program. In just a moment, I'll let you know more, but let's take a look at what the weather has in store for us, huh? So we're looking forward to some showers.

Just prepare yourself for today and tomorrow. Very high chance of rain is what we're expecting. On the coastal waters, north to northwesterly winds today, about 10 knots, picking up to 20 knots offshore north of Point Perpendicular this morning and again late in the evening. Very flat seas, below half a metre. You don't see that too often, do you? Increasing to around a metre offshore and a northeasterly swell of 2 to 3 metres as well. Plenty of rain, I would suggest, over the coastal waters today, with also possibly a storm. And the wind's due to pick up tomorrow. There'll be a kind of southwesterly shift just before dawn. And later in the day, we should see a strong wind warning out for the Illawarra coast. That's tomorrow, not today. And taking a look at current temperatures, 15 right now for Albion Park, Bulambi 16, High Range 11, Jervis Bay 15, Kiama 17, Mossvale 12, Nowra 16, 17 at Point Perpendicular, 17.5. At Port Kembla, Ulladulla 16 right now, Braidwood 11 and Goulburn 11. So positively balmy for the Southern Tablelands for this time of the year. And a quick look at the roads for you, all looking very good for this time of the morning. The early birds have certainly caught the worm and a very, very quick run wherever you happen to be going. No issues at all, even if you're headed into the big smoke this morning. Lots of things to talk about. We'll take a little look at the Dragons game a little bit later on. We'll also talk a little bit more about migration to this country. It's become a real debate, hasn't it? What to do about levels of migration here. And if the number of migrants were to be cut, which groups may be looked at? I've been hearing a lot from business groups recently about how important skilled migration is to economic growth in this country and how absolutely crucial it is for particular industries. Well, by sheer coincidence, there was a parliamentary inquiry being held, some public hearings of that inquiry on Friday and again tomorrow in Sydney, on Friday in Canberra. We'll talk to one of the people who gave some evidence at that public inquiry about the importance of skilled migration in our health and care economy, which is pretty interesting. So that and plenty more coming your way here on ABC Illawarra. Should we start off with some skyhooks? Why not? Ego's not a dirty word on this Monday morning.

0: Skyhooks with Ego Is Not a Dirty Word. It's 18 minutes away from 6 o'clock on this Monday morning. Travelling in a van, travelling around the country has become pretty popular over the years, with many choosing to do the big lap around this great brown land of ours at least once in their lifetime. But you're about to meet a Sydney solicitor who chooses to live in a van, even though she can afford to put down some firmer foundations. So why? Nikita Jager has the story.
1: That's the sound of 37-year-old Phoebe McDougall arriving to work, straight from her doorstep. Phoebe is a Sydney lawyer and has been living in her van for the past 5 years. In 2021, she sold her Coogee apartment and left a $600 a week rental in Manly in exchange for life on the road.
2: The stress that came with the mortgage for me was not worth it. So I sold the house and I bought a van and I built it out to be almost like a miniature replica of my apartment, and I just decided that I was going to start travelling around Australia in it.
1: Whether she's working from her office in Sydney or visiting clients regionally, Phoebe says many people are surprised when they hear she's a lawyer living in a van.
2: They are very shocked to see that, because I guess it is unconventional. It's my normal, but it doesn't happen to be everyone else's normals.
1: She says the van life helps her switch off from her high-pressure job.
2: I think in my industry we're faced with a lot of really heavy, traumatic content, and to be able to finish work, switch off and go home, and that home be next to a beach or surrounded by gum trees, is just such a privilege.
1: While I'm talking with Phoebe, she pulls out a fresh bonito out of her mini fridge in the van and begins slicing it up as sashimi.
2: As you can probably tell, I'm still learning to fillet the fish. So it's a new hobby I picked up. I've only been doing it for about 12 months, but I fell in love with it straight away. I've always loved the ocean and diving. And I, as part of that kind of back to basics, simple living, decided that I really wanted to learn how to catch my own food and provide for myself. The spearfishing for me is really empowering.
1: At first, Phoebe says she was a bit unsure of living in a van full-time, especially being a woman alone on the road.
2: I think it's important to say that when I first moved into it, I was a bit unsure. And I think that's a worry for a lot of people, especially solo female travellers. They're worried about safety and whether or not it's the right lifestyle for them. So that was definitely a consideration when I first moved into it, but I very quickly got over that.
1: According to the Caravan Association of Australia, about 20% of those who live in a van full-time are on incomes of more than $100,000, representing about 2% of the country's population. The industry body's researcher, Peter Clay, said he has seen a lot more people from the younger generations choosing this lifestyle, as well as those on higher incomes. He says many are saying the van life is more cost-effective than the rental market.
3: At the core of the van life movement and caravan and camping is this idea of connection. And we know over the last 10 or so years, it's, you know, the world's changing. It's rapid change. We're seeing it's a bit of a more dreary world that we're living in. And people are searching for more authentic experiences.
1: The CEO of the Campervan and Motorhome Club of Australia, Richard Barwick, says many people are moving away from the cities.
4: You can do so many things on the road. And I think at the end of the day that people are getting, you know, a little bit tired of the hustle and bustle of day to day.
1: Social policy researcher at UNSW, Hazel Blunden, says it's important this lifestyle is not glamorised, as many Australians have no choice but to live in a van.
5: There's obviously van life as a lifestyle choice, which can be a nice thing, but then we also have the downside of that, and that is we might dress up homelessness as a lifestyle choice, or we end up normalising people having to live in a vehicle, whether it be a car or a van.
1: Phoebe says this lifestyle has allowed her to save enough money if she does choose to be back in a home one day.
2: I've been able to put away enough money where I can feel like I have a safety egg that I can invest in property one day, or, you know, whatever I decide to do with that money. And at the same time, I've been able to have an expendable amount of money that I can just use for my own enjoyment.
1: She says she believes many more in the corporate world could also thrive on the road.
2: I hear this all the time as well, even from people I work with, is, I wish I could do that, or I wish I was doing that, or had the guts to do that. And I always say to them, like, you can. Like, anyone can do it.

0: But for now, the road trip never ends. Nikita Jagger, ABC News, Port Macquarie.
1: There we go. Nikita Jagger, what do you reckon about that? Anyone in the same, I was going to say in the same boat, but I meant in the same van. You're living like that, or do you know someone who does? Would it appeal to you in some way? I'm not sure. Sometimes there's something that sounds quite exciting about it. I don't know if I would. I don't know. I'm not sure. I'm going to have to sit on that one for a little while. It's 12 minutes away from 6. Here on ABC Illawarra.
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1: Well, plenty of rain about today and tomorrow. Maybe a great day to go to the movies. They still have cheap. I know that there's a particular cinema here in Wollongong that does have cheap movie days. Is it Sunday, Monday, Tuesday? And does the big chains still have cheap Tuesday? I don't know. I know who will know. Jeff in St. George's Basin. If you know, let me know. We're going to go to the movies right now. Two wet days ahead. Plenty of rain about. Good day to go to the movies. These days, a number of blockbusters. They're not based on books or even comics, but on video games. And one of the most popular and long-lasting games is returned to the big screen with another installment in the film franchise. So this is number 2. What do you reckon it is? Let's press play with Michael Clark and find out.
4: You want to know what makes a hero? It's not destiny. It's not something you're born with. It's searching for greatness.
5: Johnny Cage, you have been chosen for Mortal Kombat.
6: Mortal Kombat 2 returns audiences to a fantasy world where your skills in martial arts and fighting are the only way to survive. The future of the Earth is at stake, and the planet's fate rests with just a handful of skilled fighters and one washed-up Hollywood action star. Carl Urban plays Johnny Cage, a former martial arts junior champ and action movie hero. These days, though, the video cassettes have gone, and so has Johnny's fame. He's reduced to a few sad appearances at pop culture conventions. But this bitter and disillusioned former star is about to have his world turned upside down. Some mysterious powers have chosen Cage as one of the champions to fight for the future of Earth, or Earthrealm as they call it. Our world is at the centre of a great cosmic battle that pits various realms against each other. Hand-picked champions must engage in one-to-one combat to win each round. The overall winner gets to claim the entire realm. Earth is being sought after by the evil Emperor Shao Kahn from Outworld, and his fighters have some seriously impressive skills. Johnny Cage, meanwhile, has no skills, but under the guidance of Lord Raiden, Tadanobu Asano and Sonya Blade, Jessica McNamee, he agrees to fight and be a part of the team. But these combat tournaments will be brutal, and not everyone will live to fight another day. Will Earthrealm succumb to the might of the bloodthirsty Shao Kahn?
7: I really don't feel comfortable hitting a girl.
8: Don't worry. We won't.
7: Yo, send me back. I want to go back.
8: The rules of the tournament are simple. Our fates would not be settled by the size of our armies. It would be decided by combat.
6: Mortal Kombat 2 is the second film in the rebooted series based on the popular video game. Following the success of the 2021 reboot, the key crew and cast has reassembled for another tale of brutal battles. Australian director Simon McQuoid is back, and the screenplay is by Jeremy Slater, a pop culture veteran who's worked on Marvel projects, the Godzilla Monsterverse, and Netflix The Umbrella Academy. The main cast returns with the big new addition of Carl Urban as game fan favourite Johnny Cage. His inclusion broadens the appeal of the franchise, as there are many references to faded film stars and those cheesy retro action flicks that used to fill the shelves of the video stores back in the 80s and 90s. Urban, who's been a bit of an action hero himself,

0: himself over the years, is not afraid to have fun with this character and take the mickey out of certain aspects of the genre and the industry. The fact he's doing that while at the centre of a big-budget franchise picture is also amusing. Urban is fun, but the biggest laughs once again go to Aussie Josh Lawson as Kano, a character who's brought back from the dead and has the potential for both good and evil. His one-liners are brilliant and lighten the mood of this bleak fantasy world where heroes die gruesome deaths and every second person wears a dark and ominous mask. Video game adaptations used to be the laughing stock of the movie business. Poorly budgeted and poorly made, they were just to capitalise on the small number of dedicated gamers who wanted to see their action on the big screen. These days, video game franchise movies are a cornerstone of the blockbuster industry, with Super Mario, Minecraft and Sonic the Hedgehog massive money spinners for the studios and beloved by fans. Mortal Kombat now sits in that world, and while there's nothing cute or cuddly about this franchise, it does pay respect to its fan base and offers its audience pure, unadulterated action. 3 stars out of 5.
1: Johnny will definitely die.
2: What do you reckon? Mortal Kombat 2.
3: Maybe. Jeff, thank you, Jeff. It's the George's Basin. Hi, Mel and Jen. Monday to Friday is cheaper at the Roxy in Nowra than the weekend. I knew you'd know, Jeff. Yeah, the gala in Warrawong, cheaper. I don't want to get this wrong. But you got 10 buck movies. I don't want to sound like an ad either, but very cheap. What did the big franchises do it to? It's still, you still have Cheap Tuesday, don't you, at the movies?
4: We've been out on the streets of Shell Harbour.
5: My name is Melanie. And I live in Shalaba.
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5: We always walk along South Beach down to the marina and we normally take our cycling bikes and we go up to Bass Point or to the Dong Beach. We moved here from Cronulla about 13 years ago and it reminds us of Cronulla when we moved in there in 1989.
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3: Yes, that's where you are. Coming up very soon, I'll let you know more about what's coming up. Just before 6 o'clock this morning as we head into the news in early AM. Then, of course, we'll play some Too Early trivia and plenty of other interesting stuff coming up on the program a bit later on.

0: John Lennon, of course, just like starting over. You're listening to ABC Illawarra with me, Melinda James. Stay listening, lots to come on the program, including, do you remember, just a little while ago, we were talking about this push from some locals to expand the 7 Mile National Park there at Jarrowa so that there was more habitat for greater gliders. And Romy Gilbert, our Shoalhaven reporter, who's currently on maternity leave, called in to say that she saw a greater glider and she gave the most magnificent description of what an extraordinary experience it was. Well, you will have the opportunity to see not a greater glider, but a sugar glider, potentially. They're a pretty elusive native species. We're going to tell you about how you can get involved in that and go on a special spotlight walk to go and try and spot one of Australia's most elusive native species. We'll let you know how you can try and spot a sugar glider a little bit later on this morning. And also skilled migration. I'd love to hear from you if you work in an industry that is predominantly staffed by people who've come here to work. Is it aged care? Is it construction? Is it a hospital? Tell me about your workplace and whether the engine room is really driven by migrants to this country. I'd love to hear from you. 1300 973 300. We will have that discussion in relation to the care economy a little bit later on, because it is certainly up for debate at the moment here in Australia, as both parties are looking for ways to reduce migration levels here. By how much is up for debate, but I'd love to hear from you this morning. It's news time.
1: It's 6 o'clock. Good morning. Tony Matthews with ABC News. A drone has hit an electricity generator close to a nuclear power plant in the United Arab Emirates. Middle East correspondent Matthew Doran reports.
2: Officials in the UAE were quick to stress the power plant itself, the first on the Arabian Peninsula, was not damaged and that it was operating as normal. But it has launched an investigation into where the drone came from. It was one of three launched towards the Emirates, two intercepted by the country's air defences, and authorities say the drones came from its western border with Saudi Arabia. Iran launched hundreds of missiles and drones at the UAE during the course of the war with the US and Israel. Matthew Doran, ABC News, Jerusalem.
1: Health officials in Gaza say the latest round of Israeli strikes have killed at least 8 Palestinians. In the weeks since halting its joint bombing with the US in Iran, Israel has stepped up its attacks in Gaza. Earlier, Israeli Prime Minister Benjamin Netanyahu confirmed a senior Hamas military commander was killed on Friday and that Israel now controls about 60% of the Strip. New figures suggest things have improved for tenants in the private rental market since new no-grounds eviction laws came in a year ago. The laws were changed, forcing landlords to give a valid reason for ending a tenancy. Prior to that, almost 45% of leases were ended without a reason given. Fair Trading Minister Analak Chanthavong says now only around 30 termination matters investigated by the Rental Task Force were found to be in breach of the new laws, with those landlords fined.
3: What we're seeing 1 year on is that 85% of tenancies are now ended by the renter rather than by the landlord. It really shows a greater level of confidence for renters to stand up for their rights and to ensure that they are treated fairly by property owners and landlords.
1: A parliamentary inquiry into the state of the live music industry in New South Wales kicks off today, with the peak body for festivals describing it as fragile and plagued by persistent problems that create uncertainty and stop it from thriving. Jean Kennedy reports.
4: Bureaucrats, venue operators and police, among others, will give evidence at today's inquiry at State Parliament. In its submission, the Australian Festivals Association says despite meaningful progress being made in recent years, live music in New South Wales remains fragile. It says festivals and venues continue to face rising insurance costs and inconsistent policing and regulatory practices. It says some reforms exist in legislation or policy, but are not yet consistently experienced on the ground. It says the sector cannot plan confidently while that's the case.
1: A woman has died and three others are injured after a car crashed into a power pole near Coffs Harbour last night on the north coast. Emergency services were called to Caramba Road at Kurangi just before 11 o'clock to find two people trapped in the wreckage. The female passenger died at the scene, while three survivors, all believed to be in their early 20s, received treatment. Police have established a crime scene and Caramba Road is expected to remain closed until 7 a.m. Penrith remains top of the NRL ladder after a hard-fought 28-6 victory over last place St George Illawarra in the final match of Magic Round at Lang Park. Despite falling to a 14th consecutive defeat, the Dragons were much improved against the Premiership favourites, with the Panthers only surging clear after Brian To'o's 68th-minute try. Penrith fullback Dylan Edwards has told ABC Sport his side was pushed all the way on Sunday.
5: Sort of danger game, if you want to say. Obviously, you can look at the ladder and think that you should just rock up and win, but it doesn't work like that in the NRL. And the Dragons really played well today and pushed us, and we knew they would, so pleasing result.
1: In Sunday's other fixtures, the New Zealand Warriors humbled Brisbane 42-12, and Newcastle scored six second-half tries in a 36-12 win over the Gold Coast. In the AFL, the West Coast Eagles have beaten Greater Western Sydney by 17 points at Perth Stadium. Earlier, St Kilda scored a 36-point victory over Richmond at Docklands, while Fremantle claimed a 43-point win over Essendon. To the weather, widespread showers across the east and north of the state, tending more isolated about the southeast. Possible storms along the northern coastline, with thunderstorms possible about the central inland. Sydney's weather, cloudy with rain increasing, more likely this afternoon and tonight, a top of 23 degrees.
6: Good morning, welcome to AM. I'm Melissa Clark in Canberra, coming to you from Ngunnawal country and acknowledging other custodians. The federal government's overhaul of tax laws is aimed at helping younger Australians get into the housing market. But share market investors, particularly younger ones, say scrapping the 50% capital gains tax discount will unfairly affect them. Treasurer Jim Chalmers insists the new system will remove distortions in the market and make it fairer. Catherine Gregory reports.
7: Close to retirement, 74-year-old Perth professor Craig Ewens-Carter is thinking about his financial future. But he's actually happy with the federal government's changes to taxation on selling assets like property and shares.
8: I felt that it was too generous, and I was really keen that they go back to basically to the old formula.
7: While Mr. Carter might be broadly supportive, he does feel the scrapping of a 50% discount in capital gains tax could have an impact on his savings.
8: What they've also done is to say, OK, but we're going to set a minimum tax rate of 30%, and that's to stop people like me taking their investments into retirement and then being, you know, almost not paying any tax, you know, because you've got no income.
7: But share market investors like 44-year-old Fee in northern New South Wales are worried about the tax changes.
9: The tax CGT changes have really put a spanner in the works.
7: Fee had a small financial windfall from working in a startup, which she invested in shares. But now, as a low-income earner and student without property, those investments are her only financial plan.
9: I will reconsider how I invest my money. I'm already considering taking it out of the stock market.
7: Treasurer Jim Chalmers says the changes are all about creating a fairer system for people like Fee.
10: We're trying to remove the distortion by applying a fairer and more neutral treatment to capital gains. Removing this distortion will help people make decisions based on economic outcomes rather than tax outcomes.
7: She disagrees.
9: I think it actually hurts younger people and low-income earners more than anyone.
7: Rachel Waterhouse, the CEO of the Australian Shareholders Association, says many of her members are surprised and confused.
11: The younger investors, a lot of them use ETFs and shares to save for their home deposit, and so therefore the tax impact will mean that they won't save as much wealth for their first home.
7: In layman's terms, the changes will mean that investors with lower capital gains relative to inflation will pay less tax, while those with larger gains above inflation will pay more. But Ms. Waterhouse explains most people will be in the latter category.
11: I think there are unintended consequences of this policy that may not have been thought through. But as far as a lot of the modelling we have done, it will show that people will pay more tax.
7: But independent economist Saul Eslake says most shareholders will be better off with the changes. Why? He points out that in recent decades, investors haven't made gains much greater than inflation. So, therefore, the tax should be minimal going forward.
12: It just so happens that over the period since the capital gains tax regime was changed in 1999, share prices have increased on average by about 4% per annum, which is only a little above 1 percentage point higher than the rate of inflation. So actually, shareholders on average would have been better off, that is, they would have paid less in capital gains tax, had the capital gains tax regime remained as it was up to 1999 and had not been changed.
6: Independent economist Saul Eslake there, ending that report by Catherine Gregory. A Perth man who was killed in a weekend shark attack near Rottnest Island is being remembered as an avid fisherman who loved the ocean. The 38-year-old was spearfishing with a group of friends when he was bitten on his lower legs. Isabel Masali reports.
13: As Shireen Mataboni tries to process her husband's death, she's released a statement saying he was fiercely loyal, endlessly generous, and the kind of man who would give you the shirt off his back. Stephen Mataboni was a father of two, a friend to many, a loved member of his community, and a shark attack victim.
14: Shark bites are inherently very rare and quite unpredictable in nature.
13: That's Madeline Riley, a researcher from the Southern Shark Ecology Group at Flinders University, who's also worked on the Australian Shark Incident Database. She says this latest attack is part of a concerning trend. The 38-year-old was about a kilometre off the WA holiday island of Rottnest when he was attacked. He was spearfishing with friends.
14: Since the 2000s specifically, we're seeing more bites on spearfishers, but the long answer to that is that since that time, since about the 2000s roughly, we've had more access to things like wetsuits. So that means that we can just spend more time in the water, in the shark's environment. And sports like spearfishing are also becoming more popular, so more people are doing it. And prior to that time, reporting was also quite different.
13: She explains the activity brings a level of risk, as there may be bleeding or wounded fish nearby, and typically it's done in deeper waters.
14: There has actually been a study in WA showing that shark bite risk is higher the further you are offshore.
13: The Australian Underwater Federation, which represents underwater sports, has also noticed an increase in shark interactions off WA's coast. It speculates feeding patterns and global warming may be behind it. Dr. Vanessa Perotta is a marine scientist at Macquarie University.
15: We are living in a time where the ocean is changing. That might mean there's changes in ocean temperatures, currents, where prey move. This may also be indicative of other animals' movements, such as sharks or even whales. And so this means that what we traditionally knew about the ocean may be a little different.
13: Dr. Perotta reminds people shark attacks are quite rare.
15: For many people, they love their blue backyard. And the reality is people spearfish every single day and there's not an interaction, fortunately, like what we've just seen.
13: But Madeline Riley adds in the last 15 years there's been a boom in different mitigation measures, such as shark deterrents that emit electrical pulses and bite-proof wetsuits.
14: The science is showing that they're actually quite effective in reducing damage from shark bites. And these wetsuits aim to reduce injury and blood loss. So somebody can get to medical help in time.
6: Flinders University researcher Madeline Riley, ending that report by Isabel Massard.

0: Israeli. It's now more than 6 months since a ceasefire was announced in Gaza, and local authorities say thousands of Palestinians remain buried beneath the rubble of buildings destroyed by Israeli strikes. They're blaming Israeli authorities for refusing to allow heavy equipment in to help with the delicate cleanup effort. Continuing strikes by Israeli forces are also adding to the risk. Middle East correspondent Matthew Doran reports.
1: Lina Al-Jorah makes regular trips back to the rubble of what was once her family home. It's a painful pilgrimage, but one she says is vital to pay respects to her relatives killed in the war.
2: Instead of visiting graves, I visit a home that is full of memories. A lot of beautiful things. All these beautiful things have turned into pain.
1: 28 members of her family were killed when Israeli bombs hit the building in February 2024. The 23-year-old is now the sole survivor, with many of the dead still underneath the concrete and metal of the building.
2: Each time I look at the house, I have regret, a pain. Why is it that I, after 2 years and 2 months, I have not succeeded in taking them out of the rubble?
1: In February, the United Nations estimated just 0.5% of the rubble in Gaza, after more than 2 years of war, had been removed from the strip. Gaza's Civil Defence Service estimates 8,000 Palestinians are buried beneath it. Brigadier General Raed Al-Dashan is the director of the service in the Gaza City district.
3: We received many calls from civilians to take out bodies that are trapped under the rubble, but with the lack of capabilities, including heavy machinery, prevented from entering from the other side, we are unable to retrieve the bodies from under the rubble.
1: The ABC asked the Israeli government for a response. None was provided. Israeli authorities have restricted supplies crossing into Gaza, which they believe have dual uses and could be taken by Hamas. With the buzzing of an Israeli surveillance drone overhead, 76-year-old Hamdi Malaka walks through the rubble in his neighbourhood.
4: My last memories are of us sitting together happy. We had an oven upstairs and everyone was baking.
1: In November 2023, just over a month into the war, he says two Israeli missiles came with no advance warning.
4: 70 people were killed and buried here. Even now we find some hair here and there, but we can't get anyone out. To all the free world we call, the dead deserve our respect.
1: This is Matthew Doran in Jerusalem, reporting for AM.
0: And that's all for early AM today. But briefly in finance, gold is lower at $4,539 an ounce, and the Australian dollar is trading higher. It's buying 71.5 US cents. I'm Melissa Clark. The time now, 6:15.
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7: You all know it, too early on a Monday, my favourite time of the week. ready to launch into another week of too early trivia to see who reigns supreme, as they used to say on The Iron Chef. Do you remember that program on SBS? Anyway... 1300 973 300 if you would like to play some too early trivia this morning. Three simple questions, answer them correctly, or wait until someone else bombs out and swoop in. Answer the third question correctly, I should say. And your name will go in the hat. We'll draw one out on Friday and we'll send you a little prize, a little humble prize, just so you don't get your hopes up too much. It is the ABC after all. But make sure you get ready to play very, very soon. We will get underway shortly. Lots to come on the program, so stay with us this morning. We'll talk about how you can get out and about and see a sugar glider. It really is one of our most elusive species, but there will be a wonderful spotlit night walk where you can go and see some sugar gliders. We'll let you know how and learn a little more about these creatures.

0: parliamentary inquiry into the value of skilled migration here in Australia. They've been holding public hearings. I had one on Friday in Canberra. There's one tomorrow in Sydney, looking at a bunch of different industries, whether it be hospitality or the care economy, aged care, the NDIS. What about construction? Do you work in an industry that really couldn't get by without the use of skilled migration? So we'll talk about most particularly the care economy after 7 o'clock this morning and hear what some in the care economy and those who've been looking into it very closely told the inquiry. So that's coming up after 7 o'clock this morning. Let's get some news headlines now with Penny Burford. Hey, Penny.
1: Good morning, Mel. Making news this morning, Greens MLC Abigail Boyd has tabled documents prepared by the former Liberal government, which she says lists Port Kembla as the preferred location for an East Coast nuclear submarine base to the New South Wales Legislative Council. The chair of a New South Wales parliamentary inquiry into proposed energy from waste projects says hearings in Goulburn revealed the deep cumulative effect the proposed Tarago facility is having on residents' mental health. Kiama Mayor Cameron McDonald says he will use tomorrow's state government community cabinet to push for support around housing growth, infrastructure and long-term financial sustainability. Around 50 environmental advocates rallied outside State Planning Minister Paul Scully's Wollongong office at the weekend, calling for an end to mining under Sydney's drinking water catchment. Wallandilly MP Judy Hannan has welcomed newly unveiled designs for Bargo's purpose-built ambulance station, and the organiser behind aviation show Wings over Shell Harbour says around 20,000 people turned out to enjoy the event's return to local skies. And I have that full bulletin at 6:30, Mel.
0: Thanks so much, Penny. Anyone there at Wings over Shell Harbour? I told the story a little earlier that on Friday afternoon I was just walking the dog by the ocean and what should come by at nearly eye level, although it felt like that. It probably wasn't quite that low, but a big old caribou followed by another one. It was quite the experience. I felt like I was in some CGI movie with a caribou flying so close on its way to Wings over Shell Harbour. If you went along, I'd love to get a little review. How was it? Let me know. We'll get a traffic report in just a tick. A very quick look at the weather. Two wet days ahead. Very high chance of rain today and tomorrow. Most likely late this afternoon and this evening. Tomorrow, very high chance of rain throughout the day. Mostly sunny for Wednesday, though. Just the slight chance of a shower on the coastal fringe. Temperatures remaining pretty stable, except there'll be a slight drop on Wednesday once the cloud cover goes. On the coastal waters today, north to northwesterly winds reaching up to 20 knots offshore north of Point Perpendicular early this morning and again late in the evening. Seas below half a metre. They'll increase to about 1 metre offshore and a northeasterly swell of 2 to 3 metres. Possibly a strong wind warning for tomorrow, most likely in the afternoon and evening. And current temperatures looking pretty nice across the region. 15 for Albion Park, 17 at Bulambi right now, 11 at High Range, 16 at Jervis Bay, 17 in Kiama, 11 at Mossvale, 16 in Nowra, 17 at Point Perpendicular and Port Kembla, Ulladulla 17, Braidwood 11 and Goulburn 10. John Pearson's on deck at the Transport Management Centre. Hi, John.
2: Hi, Mel. A very good morning. Happy Monday. No major crashes or delays, so we're off to a good start on the roads. There is some reports of some fog in some areas, so if that's the case where you are, be sure to slow down and please drive to the conditions this morning. No delays in the Illawarra. Traffic very much still waking up at this stage. From the Highlands to the city, if you're heading north on the Hume at the moment, some traffic building from about McDonald Road at Bardia through to the M5 and M7, but it's not too bad for this time of the morning, but do allow some extra travel time there. On the trains, services currently on or close to time on the South Coast line, no issues there. Allow some extra travel time on the Southern Highlands line due to the ongoing temporary speed restrictions. Always a good idea to plan ahead with a transport app or see transportnsw.info for your public transport. And Mel, for the latest on the roads, it's livetraffic.com.
0: Thanks so much, John. John Pearson there from the Transport Management Centre. Scotty in Warragee says, good morning, Mel. That Iron Chef show was garbage. No one's cooking that complicated stuff at home. Scotty, no one's cooking what they cook on MasterChef at home either. I loved Iron Chef. Which cuisine reigns supreme? Do you remember that? Iron Chef French, Iron Chef Italian, Iron Chef Japanese. Anyway. Horses for courses. Hey, Scotty. Michael's caught in with a little review of Wings over Shell Harbour. Hey, Michael.
3: Good morning, Mel. Morning, people. I haven't seen every air show since they've been running in the last 15 years or whatever. I would say it's one of the best. Okay, as I just said to Jeff, we didn't have the Hornet or the F-35 Lightning, but the Real X performed both on Saturday and Sunday. I think Saturday crowd was bigger.

0: But the range of aircraft, you're not going to see two Spitfires flying side by side in a long time. Mustangs, a lot of the very small sport aircraft aerobatics, the performance they put on right on 4:30 last night to close the show would have been up there with the best of the best in aerobatics I think I've seen in a long, long time.
1: Wow, what a treat.
0: And the range of, probably the only, definitely the only Hudson, Lockheed Hudson dates pre-World War II that's flying in the Southern Hemisphere and probably one of only four or five flying in the world was there. And, of course, Haas, we put the Neptune and the Orion up and unfortunately we couldn't fly Connie, but we were, and this is my, as a Haas member, just saying thank you, the number of people who came by and really happily donated towards the cost of our engine repairs.
1: Oh, how fabulous. Yeah, because people love it, Michael.
0: Everybody,
1: Michael.
0: Apparently, I'll leave it for Bob to tell you, but we've had reports of that virtually every aircraft social media page in the world is carrying the Connie story.
1: Oh, really? So you're getting donations from around the world?
0: We want 1 million people to put in $1.
1: So every plane lover around the world put in a dollar to get the Connie back in the sky over Shell Harbour. That's so fabulous. Yeah, I mean, the international reputation of Haas, the historical aircraft, is out of this world.
0: Big kudos to Paul Bennett and his people.
1: Oh, he did a good job. Hey, that's fantastic.
0: I don't know the man. I've never met him, but I tell you what, the range of aircraft skills he has, it would fill up many books.
1: Mm.
0: So big kudos to the Bennett people.
1: Great. Well, thanks for that review, Michael. I better get on with Too Early Trivia and deliver question number one. So thanks, Michael. There we go. Okay, question number one for Too Early Trivia. Here we go. Okay. So at around this time of year, in some places on this very day, in 1985, this song hit number one. You know what I'm talking about, don't you? Surely. So Simple Minds, they didn't write the song. It was written by a record producer for a particular movie. At first, the band just wasn't interested. They thought they're too cool to record someone else's song, especially a song for a movie like that. They were not interested. They very nearly turned it down. But they did record it, and the rest is history. What movie was it written for? Love, strange, surreal. What movie was that song written for, recorded, of course, by Simple Minds? Here is Kate in Coaldale. Morning, Kate.
2: Good morning.
1: Good morning.
2: It's from my era, Breakfast Club.
1: Yeah, the Breakfast Club. See, I think, on the spectrum of cool, Kate, Simple Minds thought that that was really not a cool thing to do, I thought that was the coolest thing around when I was that age. That song in that movie, I thought it was super cool, uber cool. Anyway.
2: Well, it was almost as cool as the Pretty in Pink soundtrack, which I think is better.
1: Oh, dear. Yeah. Good old John Hughes and all his movies, hey? There's no one really like that these days. Movies particularly for teenagers, but that are quality? I can't even think of any.
2: Well, we probably don't watch them either. I don't know.
1: That's
2: well,
1: probably true. That's probably true. Look, someone will call in and say, yeah, all the kids are watching this and it's really good. Anyway, The Breakfast Club, Simple Minds. Don't you forget about me. All right, question number two. And the winner is... overwhelmingly the winner, Bulgaria at Eurovision. Did you watch, Kate?
2: I've seen Delta's performance and I've seen that performance, but I don't know what you're going to ask me because I was going to say Bulgaria.
1: Yeah, so Bulgaria, Bungarunga, that came first by quite a stretch. My question is, where did Australia come in the end?
2: Fourth.
1: Yes, exactly, fourth, which I think is a very respectable showing.
2: Yeah, she's kind of made for Eurovision, Delta, I think. She's.
1: I agree.
2: She did a

0: job.
1: Yeah, I think she's perfect for Eurovision in that kind of innocent way rather than that kind of wacky way. We could have gone down the wacky path, but Delta would not have been involved, I don't think, then.
0: No.
1: All right, question number three. You're doing very well, Kate. Today is International Museum Day. One of Australia's most unusual and visited museums is Mona in Tasmania. What does its name mean? Where does the name Mona come from?
0: Is it the Museum of Old and New Art?
1: Yes, it is. Well done, Kate. Wow. Clean sweep this morning. Yeah. How fabulous.
0: Thanks for the questions that were age appropriate.
1: I have a feeling you and I are slightly of the very similar vintage. But anyway, there we go. Thanks, Kate. See ya.
0: Thank you. Bye.
1: Bye. Here we go. We've got, I think, Ian called in for the quiz, but I think also for Wings Over Shell Harbour. Ian, is that right? Are you still there?
2: Yeah, I'm still here. I haven't hung up, even though I probably wouldn't have got the third question.
1: Oh, not the third one? You haven't been to Mona in Tasmania?
2: No, last time I went to Tasmania was about 20 years ago. Wings Over Illawarra. I went to the Speedway on Saturday night, so I got my engines revving there up in Sydney. And then I went to Haas. It's a little bit expensive, but it was worth every dollar. It was great.
1: Hey, there we go. Fantastic. So had you not been before, Ian?
2: I hadn't been to Wings Over Shell Harbour. I've been to one or two air shows in my life, but Paul Bennett, and I think he organised it because I was hearing what you're saying about it on Friday.
1: Yeah.
2: Oh, well, someone at ABC, Illawarra was. And I thought, man, this guy's got it all together. He's flying every plane. He's got all these people together. And his little air show that he puts on with himself and then with his other pilots.
1: Yeah,
2: it was fantastic. 4:30 show was great.
1: Yeah, okay, fabulous. So everyone's saying he did a really good job, and so pleased. We can't stop calling it Wings Over the Illawarra, though, can we, Ian? It's meant to be Wings Over Shell Harbour. I don't think I'll ever get used to that. But
2: well, they needed a name change, and it is Shell Harbour Airport, and Shell Harbour own it, so
1: yeah,
2: it is Shell Harbour.
1: That's true. Although they do probably fly a little over Wollongong too. Whatever, it doesn't matter.
2: Yeah.
1: It doesn't matter. The thing is, thousands of people got along, and it sounds like, by all accounts, thoroughly enjoyed it and were pretty impressed. So it's good.
2: And the weather gods were with us, thank God.
1: Yes, absolutely. Thank goodness indeed. Nice one, Ian. Thank you.
2: Have a good day. Bye.
1: Geez, Ian had a good old weekend for a petrol head up to the Speedway on Friday and then Wings Over Shell Harbour on the weekend. Doesn't sound too bad. Look, lots to come on the program. Anyone, if you weren't at Wings Over Shell Harbour, were you at the Dragons game? Gee whiz, another loss. So winless again, but we heard from Andrew Moore, and we'll talk sport a little bit later in the program as well, of course, that maybe the score didn't quite reflect the game. If you were there, I'd love to hear from you if you agree with that assessment. Lots of other stuff to come, though, here on ABC Illawarra. I'd love to hear from you this morning about anything at all you'd like to raise, 1300 973 300, and you can text me too, 0467 922 684. It's now 6:30 on ABC Illawarra. It's news time.
3: Burford with ABC Illawarra News. Greens MLC Abigail Boyd has tabled documents prepared by the former Liberal government to the New South Wales Legislative Council, which she says show Port Kembla is the preferred spot for an East Coast nuclear submarine base. Ms Boyd says she applied for the 217-page bundle late last year to see if an East Coast base was influencing other planning decisions at three favoured locations, Brisbane, Newcastle and Port Kembla. She says the documents include a cost-benefit analysis prepared by the New South Wales government, which states a Port Kembla base would disrupt locals but generate the biggest economic boost.
4: They have a big analysis in the documents about how unhappy residents would be having to live near some nuclear subs and what that would mean for housing prices, for local business, and for the opportunity to have other types of industries within the town.
3: The current New South Wales Labor government has previously said a decision on the base location is some years away. The state and federal governments have been contacted for comment. The chair of a New South Wales parliamentary inquiry into proposed energy from waste projects says hearings in Goulburn revealed the deep cumulative effect a proposed Tarago facility is having on residents' mental health. The committee sat across Thursday and Friday, hearing unanimous opposition among community members community speakers to the proposal. Committee Chair Nicole Overall said the level of stress, anxiety and exhaustion expressed by residents had been one of the most striking aspects of the hearing.
5: Yes, definitely a mental health toll that very much came through the evidence of many of the witnesses, many of those present that I had the opportunity to talk with both before and after the forum and the hearing.
3: The inquiry will now move into further evidence gathering before a final report is prepared. Kiama Mayor Cameron McDonald says he will use tomorrow's state government community cabinet to push for support around housing, infrastructure and long-term financial sustainability. The forum on Tuesday afternoon will include an opportunity for locals to ask Premier Chris Minns and his ministers questions. Councillor McDonald says the council will raise concerns around land restrictions and the future of their revenue base.
6: We have housing pressures locally in Kiama, but we have plenty of infrastructure issues that we look at addressing with that development. We put in a housing strategy. We're working through an employment land strategy at the moment.
3: Around 50 environmental advocates rallied outside State Planning Minister Paul Scully's Wollongong office at the weekend, calling for an end to mining under Sydney's drinking water catchment. It comes as the state government assesses a proposed extension of Peabody's metropolitan coal mine in Helensburgh, which would see it pass under a drinking water zone. Illawarra Knitting Nanas Against Greed's Anne Kelly says the government's 25-year coal industry plan unveiled in March should have included stricter environmental rules.
7: We're calling on the New South Wales government to ensure that the focus of coal industry policy is on protecting the environment and resources like our drinking water and away from investors and trading partners.
3: Minister Scully defended the government's plan, saying it balances energy security, jobs and emission reduction. Wallandilly MP Judy Hannan has welcomed newly unveiled designs for Bargo's purpose-built ambulance station. The multi-million dollar facility on Great Southern Road will include space for 8 ambulance vehicles and is one of 30 new state government-funded ambulance stations being built across New South Wales. Construction at Bargo is expected to begin later this year following planning approval and the appointment of a builder. Ms. Hannan says she's happy with the design.
8: Some people said, oh, it should be fancier and all the rest of it, but this is not about being fancy. This is about delivering the services that we need to look after us in the community.
3: The organiser behind aviation show Wings Over Shell Harbour says around 20,000 people turned out to enjoy the event's return to local skies. It was run on across the weekend by Australian aerobatic pilot and champion Paul Bennett after the National AMDA Foundation confirmed last August it was pulling out as event organiser. Mr Bennett says he was pleased the event ran smoothly and attracted a large crowd.
9: Yeah, the weather forecast wasn't perfect, so that might have kept a few people away, but, you know, I think we put on a pretty fair show and everyone that's turned up has enjoyed themselves. I haven't seen anyone that doesn't have a smile on their face.
3: Also making news, Taiwan's president has stressed the importance of a pending arms sale from the United States in his first comments since the US and Chinese presidents met in Beijing. ABC News.
1: Thanks so much, Penny. Let's head to the Bureau now. Helen Reid's standing by to give us a forecast. Hey, Helen.
10: Oh, yes. Good morning. I hope you all had a lovely weekend. And we've got the idea of some lovely rainfall coming through today and particularly later in the day and overnight.
1: Yeah, and rain as opposed to showers. We usually have showers forecast, don't we, Helen? But this time rain.
10: Well, yes, that's right. No, this is coming through with a cloud band coming through from the northwest. We've seen it migrate across most of the continent very slowly, and today is our day to be able to collect that sense of rainfall. We are even looking at getting up to double figures within the rain gauges during the course of later today, and that'll continue overnight and into tomorrow morning as well. So looking at a bit of a wet 36 hours, I guess you'd say, today and tomorrow. By the time we get to Wednesday, though, we're looking at clearer skies as the trough line will have moved through, cleared everything out, we'll get some sunshine, cooler temperatures on Wednesday, and then we'll just get a couple of showers coming in on that southeasterly flow as that ridge of high pressure becomes a little bit more dominant over the southeast of the country. But yeah, it's that kind of idea of it being a northwest called Northwest Cloud Band, that gives us that consistent idea of just light rain increasing during the day to be a little bit more like, oh, that's actually wet rain by the time you get to the end of the day and overnight.
1: Wet rain as opposed to dry rain.
10: Well, as opposed to, oh, is it raining or not? Oh, should I do something outside? No. But it'll become a little bit more consistent, and that idea of just gradually creeping up during the day. It's like, oh, that's actually a bit wet now, isn't it? I need to use the windscreen wipers okay. The whole time rather than just on intermittent.
1: It'll be clear that it's time to stay indoors. That's helpful. What about on the coastal waters, Helen? What's going on? Very flat seas today.
10: Yeah, that's right. There's not much happening today, so that's pretty good. So there might be a bit of a rumble of a thunderstorm if you're a little bit further offshore. But yeah, that northwesterly flow is only about 10 to 20 knots. The seas are quite low as a result, and that northeasterly swell is about 2 to 3 metres. Tomorrow, though, we will get the idea of that northerly shifting into the southwest as that trough line goes through. Fairly early on, that'll happen, and that'll be about a 15 to 20 knot wind change. And then during the afternoon, that'll really settle into a 30 knot flow. So you'll have that strong wind warning out for tomorrow. Still that idea of a possibility of a thunderstorm and some pretty good rain, and then we start getting a bit of a combination choppy swell coming through, some of it from the northeast and a little bit coming from the south.

0: The Bureau of Meteorology this morning. Traffic. Things are looking good on the roads. No issues at all. Starting to slow a little on the Hume northbound, Sydney bound, but otherwise not too bad. The Princes Highway, okay. Things are quite slow coming down Mount Ousley, just above Mount Pleasant for some reason. Nothing serious, but certainly slow. And everywhere else, no real issues that I can see. It's a bit slow around the contraflow at on Macquarie Pass. Gee, when will that be over? It's been going on for a very long time now, which I'm sure has become a staple and a part and parcel of everyday life, but I'm sure you'll be pleased when it's over. And everywhere else looking A-OK this morning. We have here Steve from Fairy Meadow. G'day, Steve. How are you going?
1: Oh, good, Mel. How are you?
0: Yeah, well, thanks. What did you want to tell us about?
1: Oh, I was just saying how many things were going on throughout Wollongong on the weekend, and one of them was a ride for men's prostate cancer and mental health that raises money every year and actually is done worldwide on the same day, that raised around $35,000, and it's just called the Distinguished Gentleman's Ride.
0: Oh, I know the one you're talking about, Steve. How fabulous. Yeah, okay. That's a pretty penny, 35 grand.
1: Yeah, and it was a good ride up to Wambara around, and unfortunately maybe some people may have got held up a little bit with all the motorbikes on the road, but it's a great event, and it goes on every year, and people on the side of the road waving and that, and it was great to see people and a lot of moustaches and beards come out that day, and it was great.
0: Moustaches, beards, some leathers, I'm sure it was a hoot.
1: Tweed suits, the whole lot. The girls get dressed up as well. They looked fantastic. It was great.
0: Oh, fantastic, and all for a good cause. Nice one, Steve. Thank you.
1: Sure was. Thank you. Bye.
0: See ya. Bye. And we had here as well Colin, who sent me a photo saying, hi, Mel, there was also an excellent car club day at the Motorlife Museum there in Unanderra. And he sent me, wow, what a picture. That's a Chevrolet, yeah? Wow. Colin, lovely car there at that Motorlife Museum in Darks Forest. And Andrew Fitzsimon says, wings over the Illawarra, is it curmudgeonly of me to worry about the carbon, the use of scarce aviation fuel, not mentioned in any of the commentary? Andrew, maybe it is curmudgeonly, but it's a perfectly legitimate point to make at the moment in this day and age, not only when we're seriously worried about burning fossil fuels, but also, of course, when aviation fuel is scarce. But I guess it was a one-off. Anyway, people can have their own views on that. But I appreciate all views here on ABC Illawarra. We will hear about the Dragons up next and sadly, another loss. Could they go winless? Let's not even talk about that just yet. We'll have a little bit of music first and then we'll get a little wrap of the Dragons game of the week.

Cyndi Lauper, girls just want to have fun. Thanks to Jan, who says, Melinda, Paul Bennett, you nailed Wings Over Shell Harbour. Oh, Jan, were you there? Were you? Congratulations on making my heart almost stop. Breathtakingly awesome feats too. Seriously amazing. And yes, there's a brilliant team alongside you too. What a weekend. Celebrating flight. Woohoo, says Jan. Ah, there we go. Josh the Bricky. Gee, everyone's telling... See, you know, we've got this little segment that we do after the weather where you can call in and let me know what's going on and what, you know, what you've seen or what's going on, groups that you're involved with. You can do this every day. We have our beautiful regulars who I love and I would never want to dissuade from calling, but it'd be great to hear some new stuff. Josh the Bricky says, hey, Mel, we have a gig tonight in Sydney. Split ends. They are calling it the ends of an era. Raise a glass, says Josh the Bricky. Actually, these split ends you're going to tonight, Josh. I didn't even know they were playing. Well, there we go. That'll be fabulous. And here, Chris in Wollongong says, hey, Mel, could you ask Andrew what is the source of the funding for the NRL? Such enormous amounts are certainly not from gate receipts. Chris, does that mean you were at the game yesterday? What was the crowd like? Was anyone there? Can you let me know? I wonder how fans are feeling about turning up to watch their team.

0: Play. What was the crowd like in Wollongong yesterday? Let's get a bit of a match report, though. Of course, the scoreline did seem pretty convincing. Penrith 28 over St George Illawarra 6. But according to Andrew, he said it was a much more committed display by the Dragons. So, the Dragons remaining winless. St George Illawarra's interim coach Dean Young reckons his side was hard done by that controversial no try call. I don't know what you think about that as well. In the Dragons' loss to the Panthers, trailing 12-0. Oh, sorry, I beg your pardon. It was all in Brisbane, wasn't it, over the weekend? What a goose! For some reason, I was thinking that game was in Wollongong. Of course, it wasn't. It was all in Brisbane over the weekend. So at Lang Park, trailing 12-0 late in the first half, Damien Cook crossed for the only. If only for the bunker to rule the Dragons captain and illegally kicked the ball. Did you see this from the hands of Penrith's Brian To'o? Did you see it? What do you reckon? Winless Dragons, of course, going on to concede 3 second-half tries to the league leaders. Penrith's a tough ask for anyone at the moment, aren't they? Dean Young reckons the incident was a turning point in the game. He and Damien Cook spoke to the media after the game.
1: I thought the boys competed really hard and showed lots of signs of the team that we can be and the team that we want to be. And I don't think the scoreline was a true indication of how the game went.
2: It should have been 12-6 at half time. What did you make of that call to deny Damien just before half time?
1: What's your thoughts on it?
2: I thought it was a howler. But
1: what was that, would you say?
2: I thought it was a howler.
1: A howler? Yeah, it would have been nice to go in at half time 12-6 against the best team in the comp. They certainly don't need any help because they've been the best team for the last 5 years, but I can't control that.
2: You were pretty animated out there. What were your thoughts?
3: Oh, I'm a bit biased, but I thought it was a try. And like you said, you agree. Some other people on the way in here said it was a try as well, so just give the fans what they want.
2: The 12-6 going
3: forward. It's massive. It does. It gives us, that first half, we go in 12-6 against the best team in the competition. I feel like, we deserve that if we scored one earlier, or was that one on half-time anyway? But I'm sure Coach will agree that what we saw, in the second half last week and then this week and then the things we're doing at training, we have taken massive strides in the right direction. Yeah, we've hurt ourselves. You can't give a team like Penrith the right field position with some of the errors we have, but I think he'd be proud of us.
2: But it's just little things that have been like trying to get in a truck, you just need things, just little things to go your way. Sort of stuffed up the record at the moment.
1: Yeah, it feels like there's been some calls early in the season that, could have went our way that might have made a difference. And we're not walking away from the responsibility that we're sitting where we're sitting, that's on us, but yeah, we're not getting the 50-50s at the moment.
4: And you said last week that you were seeing real improvements in this team. Did you see improvements again tonight? Because that seemed like your best performance in some time tonight.
1: Yeah, we've got a plan. We're sticking to it. And I feel like the second half against the Knights, we should have won the second half because we obviously weren't real happy with the first half. And then tonight, the 80-minute performance of competing hard was there, but we've still got a couple of blokes not getting their jobs done, which is putting the team under pressure, which Cookie touched on. I think 4 out of their 5 tries come from our yardage errors. So we've got to tidy that up because we can't be given the best side in the comp or anyone in this competition that much field position on your trial line or you get burnt.
4: Does it give you confidence that first win of this year is come closer and closer? Like, if you can keep improving like this, like, it's not far away.
1: Yeah, I'm not focused on confidence. I'm focused on one day at a time of training, giving these boys the best preparation they can have leading into the game, and that's all I'm focused on.
0: Dean Young, interim coach for the St George Illawarra Dragons. 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
0: Well, just a couple of quick texts here. Greg says, Mel Lisa Simone, superb. Yeah, Greg, I was there too. It was fabulous at Anita's Theatre. Many of you might have heard me talking to Lisa Simone a little while ago.

0: from her, or not live, but from her home in Ghana, where she spoke to me before she headed over to Australia on this tour that she was at. Lisa Simone, of course, Nina Simone's daughter. Wasn't she fabulous, Greg? He says, Lisa Simone, superb, and performed a song walking through the audience, standing ovations. And Lisa did four shows in four cities in 4 days. She says she'll be back. She did. She says she'll be back. She loved the role. It was a wonderful experience. By the end of it, I think everyone was on a complete high. It was really, really fabulous. And John in Nowra, Mel, how time flies. I just realised it is 20 years ago at a theatre in a Connecticut casino that Cyndi Lauper kicked me out of my seat so she could stand on it while performing, says John. Great small concert. How lucky are you, John? That sounds really fabulous.
1: From Wollongong to Shell Harbour. 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
0: Look at all you busy people getting out and about and enjoying the world at the Motorlife Museum and Wings Over Shell Harbour and Lisa Simone, and the list goes on. And now Josh the Brickie's off to see Split Enz. Good on you all for getting out in the world. Here's something else you could do that's coming up soon that will be very interesting and quite a lovely experience, I reckon. It's a nature talk that is being organised by Shell Harbour Council, and it is all about sugar gliders. And Rumi McPhillips joins me now to tell me more about sugar gliders and what will be presented on this particular evening. She is a University of Wollongong graduate, and she joins me now. Ruby, hi.
3: Hi, how are you? Thanks so much for having me.
0: Yeah, my absolute pleasure. I was just reminded a little earlier of some wonderful eyewitness descriptions of seeing greater gliders, which are a different beast altogether, but still a really wonderful, wonderful species of creature, aren't they, gliders? They're so incredible. Tell us about the sugar glider, most particularly of the Illawarra, our local endemic ones.
3: Yeah, so in the Illawarra, we are so lucky to have quite a few species of gliders not too far. We do have greater gliders nearby. But, yeah, I'll be talking about the sugar glider this week. So we're incredibly lucky in the Illawarra to have quite a few places we can find these. They're a small little gliding mammal. It looks a little bit like a possum, but they've got these

0: actually called sugar gliders because they eat sap and nectar and other sweet things. But we can find them in heaps of the forests around the Illawarra, even in some small little patches of forest. They're all up and down the escarpment. We can find them places like Blackbutt Forest, at Croom in Albion Park. A lot of the patches of forest through Dapto and Yalla, and even some of the little patches through Wollongong. They've even been seen at Wollongong University before.
1: Oh, wow. Okay. Are they like greater gliders? They live, they like a hollow, do they?
0: Yeah. So they like hollows like greater glider, the greater gliders do, but they're not quite as picky. So greater gliders need really big hollows in really old trees. Sugar gliders are happy with a tiny hollow. It can even be on a fallen log on the ground. So that helps them be able to be found in a lot more places, basically.
1: If you just glimpsed one and it wasn't gliding, obviously, would you mistake it for a possum, do you think?
0: Once you kind of know what you're looking for, it's quite easily recognisable. They're a lot smaller than our brush-tail and ring-tail possums. And they've got quite a unique colouring compared to them. They're all grey with like a dark stripe down their head, and they'll have a black or white tip on the end of their tail. And you can even see the little gliding membrane folded up on their side. So once you know what they look like, it's quite easily recognisable around here.
1: Now, as you said, they inhabit many of our forests and even small patches of forest around the place. So at this talk, are you going to be giving people some tips on how they could get out with their torches and spot them potentially? Because they're nocturnal, yes?
0: Yes, yeah. So that's what is one of the more difficult things about finding them, and probably one of the reasons that a lot of people might not have seen them before. They are nocturnal. I will be talking through some techniques for finding them, and also just mentioning some opportunities of tours and walks and other things you can get involved with that give you a better chance of seeing them from people who are very experienced in looking for them.
1: Okay, so there are walks you can go on, guided walks, to spot them, is that right?
0: Yeah, occasionally. There's a few around. I know that the Wollongong Botanic Gardens have done torchlight walks before. Shell Harbour Council runs a bioblitz at Croom where they do spotlighting. I think there's even some walks down at Seven Mile Beach and up at the Roa National Park as well.
1: Okay, so you'll be delivering this talk at Shell Harbour City Library this Thursday from 6 till 7:30 p.m. And you'll be telling people all they need to know about these lovely little nocturnal marsupials and their environment, because they're very important pollinators too, aren't they?
0: Yeah, so a big part of what I did whilst I was at university was looking at if they could be involved in pollination. And through that, we found that they likely pollinate for at least 30 different plant species, which is more than they've ever been implicated for before. So that's really big news for some of our local patches and endangered plant communities.
1: Okay, so get along this Thursday to see Ruby talk, and she might give you some tips about how you can get out with a torch and have a little look. Thanks so much, Ruby.
0: Thank you so much.
1: Ruby McPhillips there from the University of Wollongong. Heather says, hi, Mel, we have sugar gliders living in a few spots in our house, confirmed by cutting a couple of peepholes in walls. They're so tiny, she says. They sleep during the day and fly out at dark, arriving back just before first light, says Heather. Oh, you've got a couple of little borders boarded up. This is the Foundations. Build Me Up, Buttercup. We're heading towards the news at 7 o'clock here on ABC Illawarra.

Build Me Up Buttercup, of course, stolen by a particular bread-making company for an ad, but the original is a pretty great song. We've got lots coming your way after the news here on ABC Illawarra, including discussing skilled migration in the care economy. How crucial is it?

0: It's 7 o'clock. Good morning. Tony Matthews with ABC News. More than 900 people have been charged with domestic violence-related offences in a targeted police operation across New South Wales. Tamsin Buckle has more.
1: Police say they used an intelligence-led approach to make the arrests, with the statewide operation running from Wednesday to Saturday last week. In one of the arrests, police arrested a 29-year-old man at a hotel in Yuguna, who was wanted on an arrest warrant after he allegedly assaulted a woman known to him earlier this month. In another, a 27-year-old man was arrested at a work site in Rydalmere, following prior reports of a domestic violence dispute at a Richmond home. Officers also conducted more than 14,000 ABO compliance checks, identifying nearly 400 breaches. Police laid a total of more than 2,000 charges and seized nearly 100 firearms.
0: Official figures show that since new laws came in banning no-grounds evictions for tenants, landlords have been found to have done the wrong thing and breached the new laws in only around 30 cases. More from Jean Kennedy.
2: Before the new no-grounds eviction ban came in, the government said an estimated 45% of leases ended without a valid reason being given to the tenant. But figures from Fair Trading show that since the laws were passed, only a few dozen termination matters investigated by the Rental Task Force were found to be in breach of the change. And those landlords found doing the wrong thing have been fined. Fair Trading Minister Annalak Chanthivong.
3: A significant change for the one in three people in New South Wales that rent, giving them security, certainty.
2: He says the actions of landlords will continue to be monitored for compliance.
0: There are growing concerns about the impact of the removal of higher private health insurance rebates for older Australians. Fiona Blackwood reports.
4: Disability pensioner Denise Peters is concerned about how she'll be able to afford private health insurance price rises.
5: It's going to hurt a lot of pensioners.
4: Last month, the government announced older Australians would see a reduction in their private health rebates, bringing them in line with those under 65 in a bid to address generational inequality. Chris Grice from National Seniors Australia is concerned thousands of Australians won't be able to afford to maintain private health cover, putting further pressure on public hospitals.
0: A public hearing will be held in Sydney today as part of an inquiry into the state of live music in New South Wales. Among the industry groups at the inquiry will be the Australian Festival Association, the national peak body representing festival promoters and suppliers. It says despite the state making meaningful progress over the past decade, live music remains fragile in New South Wales. It says festivals and venues continue to face rising insurance costs, inconsistent policing and regulatory practices, and transport barriers. And it says while there have been reforms,

0: that exist in legislation or policy, they're not being applied consistently on the ground, making it hard for the sector to plan confidently for future events. The former New South Wales Labor power broker, critical in advocating for the National Disability Insurance Scheme, says while work to re-establish support services run by states and territories needs to happen, it can't be rushed or done without a clear plan forward. More from National Disability Affairs reporter Naz Campanella.
1: Before the NDIS, disability services were operated by the states under systems described by advocates as fragmented and predicated on people reaching crisis point. Those services were shut when the NDIS began, something former New South Wales Minister John Della Bosca says was not supposed to happen. With the federal government working to slow the growth of the now $50 billion a year scheme, pressure is being put on the states to reopen those services in the next few years. Mr. Della Bosca says the re-establishment of those supports needs to be done with careful planning and consultation. Otherwise, it risks returning to the underfunded and inconsistent systems of the past.
0: A government spokesperson says it listened to community concerns for more consultation and has delayed the rollout of the Thriving Kids program to be run by the states until October. A Sydney woman is being held behind bars charged with intent to murder after allegedly attempting to burn down a unit with a man inside. Police were called to the Canterbury unit yesterday morning after reports of a domestic incident. Officers say the 50-year-old woman tried to force her way in using a tyre jack, then allegedly set the front of the unit alight with the man inside. Fire crews arrived and put the fire out. The 54-year-old man inside wasn't hurt. The International Atomic Energy Agency has expressed grave concerns over a drone attack which hit near a nuclear power plant in the United Arab Emirates. Here's Middle East correspondent Matthew Doran.
2: Three drones were launched at the UAE, with the country's air defences intercepting two, while the third slipped through and hit an electricity generator near the nuclear facility. The nuclear watchdog's chief, Rafael Grossi, says any military activity near nuclear power plants is unacceptable. The UAE has stressed the facility was not damaged and is operating as usual, but it is investigating where the drones came from, saying they approached from the country's western border with Saudi Arabia. Iran launched hundreds of missiles and drones at the UAE during the war with the US and Israel. Matthew Doran, ABC News, Jerusalem.
0: US President Donald Trump has issued another warning to Iran, warning its government to agree to a permanent end to the war soon, or there won't be anything left of them. Nick Parmeter reports.
3: On several Iranian state television channels, presenters brandished rifles, with one appearing to shoot a flag of the United Arab Emirates live on air. It comes as an Iranian Defense Ministry spokesperson says its forces are fully prepared to confront any new potential attack. Peace negotiations to permanently end the Iran war have seemingly hit an impasse, with Washington rejecting Tehran's most recent counteroffer. Taking to social media, President Trump has warned time is ticking for Iran and that they better get moving fast. Meanwhile, Mr. Trump is said to have had a phone call with Israeli Prime Minister Benjamin Netanyahu, also deeply immersed in the regional conflict.
0: The head of Africa's Centres for Disease Control and Prevention says there's an absence of medicine or vaccines for the strain of Ebola that's responsible for 80 suspected deaths. The outbreak in the Democratic Republic of Congo and Uganda has been declared a public health emergency of international concern by the World Health Organization. The WHO says while it doesn't meet the criteria of a pandemic, countries sharing land borders with the DRC are at high risk of further spread. Dr. Jean Kassaya says the continent is poorly equipped to deal with the outbreak.
4: We must manufacture vaccines, medicines that we need, because we cannot on a daily basis when we have an outbreak to be on panic mode. Currently, I'm on panic mode because people are dying. I don't have medicines. I don't have vaccines.
0: There are calls for helium to be added back to the federal government's critical minerals list after about a third of the world's supply was cut. Alison Branley reports.
5: About one third of global helium supplies have been taken out by Iranian missile strikes on Qatar's Ras Laffan gas plant in March. Helium is used to manufacture microchips and semiconductors and is an essential coolant in MRI machines. Engineer Dr. Arup George says helium is a byproduct of liquid natural gas, and adding helium to the critical minerals list would give Australian gas companies incentives to extract it.
6: This is something that Australia can do at scale because because it has the resources.
5: The federal

0: Government says it's working with industry to monitor potential supply chain disruptions.
1: Now with the latest in sport, here's Daniel Garb.
2: Australian Cam Smith is in the mix for his second major golf title. Smith was at 5-under late in the final round of the PGA Championship in Pennsylvania, just a shot off the lead held by Germany's Matty Schmidt. There are 10 players, including Rory McIlroy, John Rahm and Xander Schauffele, all within two shots of the lead, with the majority of their back nine still to play. The Penrith Panthers have consolidated their position at the top of the NRL ladder, completing a comfortable 28-6 victory over St George Illawarra to conclude Magic Round at Lang Park. Panthers winger Thomas Jenkins crossed twice to extend his lead as the season's leading try scorer as the still winless Dragons succumbed to their 10th defeat of the season. In Sunday's other games, the New Zealand Warriors humbled Brisbane 42-12 and Newcastle scored six second-half tries in a 36-12 win over Gold Coast. And earlier, New South Wales confirmed star centre Latrell Mitchell would miss next week's State of Origin opener after he aggravated an existing back injury in Friday's loss to the Dolphins. The Origin squads will be announced today.
1: Briefly in finance, the Australian share market is on track to open lower later this morning. The Australian dollar is lower. It's buying 71.5 US cents. To the weather, widespread showers across the east and north of the state, possible storms along the northern coastline, and thunderstorms also possible about the central inland. Cloudy with rain increasing for Sydney and a top today of 23 degrees. ABC News.
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5: Hello, a very good morning to you on this Monday morning. Hope you're well. Been loving getting your texts and calls this morning. Keep them coming in. Jan says, we had Andrew Fitzsimon say, is it curmudgeonly of me with all this praise for Wings Over Shell Harbour over the weekend to mention the fact that, you know, is it responsible to be burning huge amounts of aviation fuel at a time where we're concerned about carbon emissions and we also are concerned about supply of aviation fuel? And I said, yes, horses for courses. Very important to be aware of those things. Jan says, though, that our world needs these special moments at this place in time. So she loved Wings Over Shell Harbour. We've had other people saying that they equally loved it as well and thought it was a pretty impressive show. So that's good to hear. I've been hearing about all sorts of things you've been up to over the weekend, and it's been lovely. Many other things to talk about, including up next, skilled migration. Now, interestingly, we heard from the opposition leader Angus Taylor during his budget in reply speech and the subsequent debate that kind of picked up around the country about skilled migration, migration generally to this country, the opposition's plans to restrict federal government assistance to people who become citizens of this country rather than just permanent residents or people on temporary visas. We're going to hear from someone who is going to be giving evidence to a parliamentary inquiry into the value of skilled migration, which is going on at the moment, at a public hearing in Sydney tomorrow. She's going to argue exactly the opposite. In fact, we need to give more assistance to our skilled migrants in particular. She's done some very interesting work through the University of Sydney about skilled migration and some of the things we could improve in this country, particularly in those industries where we rely so heavily on skilled migration. She's taken a particular look at the care economy. So this is obviously healthcare, aged care, the NDIS, those sorts of industries, I suppose, or sectors. And there are lots of other industries or sectors that rely very heavily on migration, aren't there? Agriculture is one. Hospitality. I do remember talking to several hospitality outlets, be they restaurants or hotels in the Shoalhaven in particular, who were really struggling to find anyone to be a chef, for example. And so they were bringing people over from Nepal on these skilled visas to cook in their restaurant because they couldn't find anybody else. So hospitality, agriculture, health, aged care. Does anyone else work in an industry where you really rely on the work of migrants to this country to keep the industry going? We will be talking about that this morning. I've got a couple of texts here that I'll get onto in just a moment. Let's quickly look at the weather, though. A wet day today and tomorrow. So mostly sort of shifting into this afternoon and this evening.

0: see a very high chance of rain across today and tomorrow. Tomorrow most likely in the morning and afternoon. Wednesday we'll see the sunshine return. Slight chance of a shower on the coastal fringe, near zero chance elsewhere. Now let's take a look at the roads. Traffic. John Pearson is there at the Transport Management Centre. Hey John.
1: Hi, Melinda. As you mentioned, a little wet out there. Certainly seeing some wet roads on our traffic cameras at the moment. So be sure to slow down. Please take it easy on your way to school or work this morning. At Mount Ousley, all lanes have reopened southbound there on the motorway after a very minor crash just approaching Mount Ousley Road. From the Highlands to the city, the Hume motorway is moving much better this hour, all the way through to the M5. No delays there. Once you hit the M5, a little patchy around Moorbank. Allow some extra travel time there. The M5, a little busy city bound in the Moorbank area. On the trains, services on or near to time on the South Coast line. No delays this morning. Allow the usual extra travel time on the Southern Highlands line due to the ongoing temporary speed restrictions. Always good to stay up to date and plan ahead with a transport app or see transport, nsw.info, for all things public transport. And Mel, for the latest on the roads, it's livetraffic.com.
0: Thanks so much, John. John Pearson there from the Transport Management Centre. And David's on the line. G'day, David. How are you going?
2: Good morning, Mel. How are you going?
0: Yeah, good. What do you want to say?
2: I just wanted to let you know that we went to the that show you talked about a few weeks ago, My Brilliant Career.
0: Oh, yeah. Yep.
2: Went on Mother's Day with the matinee session with my wife and my mother and father-in-law. And that was that good. We went back on Saturday night.
0: No way.
2: Absolutely fabulous. The first show, the matinee show, they had to put the understudy on because of illness of one of the members, etc. And then on the Saturday night, it was probably the original cast, I suppose you'd call it, and they were just fabulous, absolutely sensational.
0: David, you went twice. You loved it so much.
2: Yeah, it was so good. they were just professional. They were first class. Their talent was outstanding. They were just a brilliant ambassadors for the Melbourne Theatre Company, plus theatre in general, and their musicianship and the way they sang and interacted with each other was just phenomenal.
0: Oh, David, you and Helen in Kalbarra Beach are on the same wavelength this morning, because just as you called, she sent a text saying, "Hi, Melinda, I was so lucky to see My Brilliant Career on Saturday. What a wonderful production. So great to be able to see such live theatre in Wollongong rather than travelling to Sydney. I left feeling on a real high. Carla Gare was even seen to be a bit teary." She plays Sybilla, the starring role.
2: Yes.
0: Seen to be a bit teary following a wonderful standing ovation, says Helen. Yes. So you and Helen on the same wavelength there, David. You went twice, I can't believe.
2: Incredible.
0: That's fabulous.
2: That was worthy of going twice. I would have gone every night if I could.
0: Wow.
2: How good it was.
0: Oh,
2: it was,
0: David.
2: Sensational.
0: I think we should pass that on to them, because I think they will be thrilled. And how lucky are we that Merrygong Theatre Company gets these shows for us? Not many regional centres get to see some of the shows that do end up coming to Wollongong, thanks to Merrygong, Simon Hinton and his team. It's fabulous, yeah. Thanks, David.
2: Absolutely.
0: Nice one. See ya.
2: You're welcome, Mel. Thank you. Cheers.
0: There we go. David and Helen, both on the same wavelength about My Brilliant Career. It really was pretty fabulous.
3: On ABC Illawarra, this is Melinda James.
0: It's 17 minutes past 7. A couple of thoughts here on the text as well about migration. We're going to talk about skilled migration in just a moment. Of course, migration being certainly a topic of debate currently in the country. We have this parliamentary inquiry that we'll get onto in just a moment about the value of skilled migration to Australia. We're having a debate over One Nation's policies about migration. They would like to see migration slashed in this country, really, really brought down. There is the opposition's take on migration as well, where they too would like to see numbers come way, way down. And have some other elements of migration changed as well? For example, restricting the access to some government assistance to people who become citizens as opposed to just permanent residents or people who are on maybe temporary working visas. We'll talk about this with our next guest at the moment, who says kind of the opposite, that we should actually be providing more support to skilled migrants, having spoken to many of them about their experience of coming to Australia. But just quickly here, this person says, the thing with skilled migration is it's just another way of saying low-paid workers who are brought in to keep wages low for non-migrants, a problem perpetuated by all sides of politics. Look, I don't know about that. We have some incredibly skilled

0: migrants here working at the university, in our hospital, all over the place, lots of engineers. And also this person, hi Melinda, over 300,000 people protested in London over the weekend on the issue of immigration. We should learn from the mistakes of the UK. Locally, we need to be careful that immigration is actually skilled and targeted migration, not a scam for politicians to remain in power. It's frustrating to employ an apprentice if they can't speak English, says that texter. So look, clearly something we're discussing at the moment. There will be a public hearing tomorrow. This inquiry is partway through, looking into the value of skilled migration in Australia. There is a public hearing in Sydney tomorrow. My next guest will address that hearing and has delivered a submission. Her name is Dr. Leah Williams-Veazey. She's a University of Sydney researcher who's done some very interesting research into the experience of skilled migrants in the care economy. Dr. Williams-Veazey, good morning.
1: Good morning, Melinda.
0: Tell us exactly what you were looking into when you were looking at the experience of skilled migrants.
1: So we were interviewing skilled, qualified healthcare workers, so doctors, nurses and physiotherapists, other allied health professionals who've moved to Australia or want to, and we interviewed some of their family and friends. And we also did interviews and focus groups with experts, so employers, recruitment specialists, unions, policy experts and settlement practitioners. And we were really looking at, their experiences in the round, so their motivations for becoming doctors or nurses in the first place, their motivations for moving to Australia and why they may or may not stay here, and some of the challenges they face and their aspirations and dreams for the future, and how what their lives are like when they actually try and move to Australia.
0: Just to give us some context here, can you give us a sense of how much the health slash care economy here in Australia does rely on skilled migration?
1: Oh, I mean, Australia's relied on skilled migration for their healthcare work for decades. I mean, forever, really. The Australian Medical Association estimates that over 50% of GPs in Australia are qualified overseas,
0: Over
1: and they're not
0: 50%.
1: necessarily over 50%. And they're obviously not all new migrants. That's,
0: Yeah,
1: those are people who
0: of
1: have often
0: course.
1: been here for many decades. About 20% of nurses are qualified overseas, and that's 35% in aged care. And we have massive shortages across the country, but very specifically also in regional and remote areas. Australians are living longer, we're spending longer in ill health, we've got more chronic illnesses. We have very high expectations of healthcare. So we do have this chronic shortage of doctors, nurses, and allied health workers. Specifically in regional areas, but in other places as well. And we just don't have enough healthcare workers, and they're not necessarily going to or staying in the places that we need them.
0: So I guess there are a couple of issues here then. Not only do we need them, if we have policy settings that might discourage them, deter them, make them choose another place to migrate to, we could be in big trouble as well.
1: That's exactly that. And that was one of the things that was really coming across. Some of them were just incredibly frustrated. They were like, we are dedicated to our profession. We'd love to move to Australia. We've moved here. But if it's, and we're hearing all the time that Australia needs us. But if Australia needs us so much, why are they making it so hard? So some of those difficulties around the pathway, because obviously we want to make sure that everyone who practices healthcare in Australia is, qualified to do so and has the skills and capacities to do so. So there are like extra pathways that they have to go through. So in terms of there's the visa processes, obviously, but there's also, exams, English tests, all those kinds of things. And we make it very difficult. So they're very expensive. So all of those times you have to submit documentation, every time you have to take an exam, every time you have to travel to exam, we think there's a lot of these tests and these clinical exams, but they're often held, only once or twice a year in big cities. So people are traveling a long way. It's taking a long time. There was a recent report in 2023 that found that, GPs on average are taking up to 2 years to navigate this journey and spending up to about $33,000 just to be able to answer our call for healthcare workers. And then when they're getting to the places where, they find a job, they're finding it very difficult to, find schools for their children, childcare for their children, knowing how to register for a GP themselves. Public transport often isn't very good, so they're trying to work, long hours and shift works, and, you have to find a car or learn to drive and all of those things. So we're really not making it easy for people to, come and answer our call for healthcare workers.
0: Okay, so on the whole, they're finding their experience a challenging one. Is that fair?
1: Yeah, I think that's fair. So, like I said, there's two kind of elements. The pathway is difficult. So, in order to get to the point where they're able to, you know, go and work in our emergency department or staff our GP surgery or, you know, look after our relatives in a

0: care, that journey in itself is very difficult. And then once they're, you know, maybe moving to a regional community, they're finding that, you know, the infrastructure isn't necessarily there. You know, they just need a lot of help to, you know, build a life. You know, it's not just about filling gaps in services, you know, filling job vacancies. They also need to be supported to build a life here.
1: That's still, I know that you said that a lot of them have been here for a long time, but over 50% of our GPs being migrants is pretty extraordinary. Nursing, as you said, also aged care workers, NDIS workers. We've got here, I think Janet, I've just lost it. Now, Janet, there we go. Hi, Mel. The aged care facility where my father lived would have come to a halt if not for the Nepalese carers. They were very kind and skilled. Says Janet. So I'm wondering, just given the conversations you've been having with some of these skilled migrants, be they temporary skilled migrants or people who end up staying here for a long time, what kind of influence do you think the debate that we're currently having might have on people's decision making?
0: Well, I mean, Australia is still an attractive place to come. You know, that our healthcare system works really well. We have a, you know, really good quality of life. So to a certain extent, there's a certain kind of, you know, cushion in the sense that, you know, we have a lot to offer. But it's really, really discouraging. And a lot of people were, you know, making decisions about whether they were going to stay, whether they were not going to stay, or even whether they were going to work in healthcare, because, you know, sometimes people were, you know, finding it so hard that they might be, they'll be ending up working well below their skill level. So they might be, you know, qualified specialist nurses in their home country, but after a couple of years of just trying to, you know, jump across all the hurdles, they just think, okay, I'm just going to, you know, retrain a TAFE and be a pathology collector, or I'm just going to work as an assistant in nursing in aged care. You know, and it's not good for anyone if they're working below their skill level. We'll, you know, it's a waste of their talent. We're not getting the most out of them. And it's just deeply frustrating. And something that we also see people did talk about, you know, they were generally very positive, but they did say they had experiences of, you know, prejudice and racism from, you know, colleagues and, you know, clients in healthcare. And I do think we have to be careful about making a more hostile environment to people and making their workplaces less safe.
1: Yeah, it's a human issue, but I guess it turns into a productivity issue as well, which is what's being discussed at the level of the federal government at the moment too. I really appreciate your insights this morning. Thank you very much.
0: You're very welcome. Thanks for having me on.
1: That's Dr. Leah Williams-Veazey from the University of Sydney. What do you think? Are you in one of these sectors who does rely heavily on skilled migration? How do you think we're treating our skilled migrants in particular? It can be very difficult, I guess, to navigate all of those things when you arrive in a new country. It sounds like we probably could do a slightly better job, at least based on the evidence that she's collected there, Dr. Williams-Veazey. So let me know what you reckon. 1300 973 300. It's a Monday morning, so let's talk sport. Brett Sprigg, good morning.
2: Good morning, Mel.
1: Gee, we're just minutes away from the Blues lineup being announced for the State of Origin, but a couple of things that people will be really hanging on, huh?
2: Yeah, especially the likes of Adam Fanua Blake and Tolotau Kola, who are tipped for debuts. I'm sure the players know by now if they're going into camp or not, but those are the new names. We expect James Tedesco will be given the nod at fullback ahead of Dylan Edwards, and the halves pairing, which we think was locked in a little while ago, Mitch Moses and Nathan Cleary. There's a few names sort of thrown around there. Maybe Ethan Strange from the Raiders might be on that extended bench. So look out for all of that, but certainly exciting for the players, especially those getting a first-time look in. Queensland's situation is unusual. We thought yesterday that Kalyn Ponga would be named at halfback, which is slightly unusual. It turns out now that he will be actually the preferred fullback. That's how it seems, ahead of Reece Walsh, who, of course, has been injured a fair bit this year. And Hamiso Tabuai-Fadeau, I'm sure, will be in there somewhere, likely in the centres. But the likes of Max Plath and Britton Nicara and Jojo Fifita also touted for Maroons' debuts. So it's exciting when we get those announcements, of course. The first game is Wednesday week in Sydney. Magic Round, of course, wrapped up yesterday. Wins yesterday to Newcastle over Gold Coast. The Brisbane Broncos lost to the Warriors, but the Warriors also lost Tanner Boyd and to a likely ACL, which is awful news for him. He was one of those guys who might have even been in contention for a Queensland halfback spot, which we expect will be Sam Walker. But and then also, of course, last night, the Panthers, as they do, beat the Dragons 28-6. That now means 10 losses on the year and 14 all up for the Dragons. I mean, Damien Cook spoke post-game about it and was sort of pragmatic about the areas the side has improved

0: in. But small mercies if you're a Dragons fan, of course, given the year and the recent history.
1: Yeah. Look, just quickly, Brett, before we move on, because Latrell Mitchell also ruled out of Origin too with this back injury that's kind of flared up again. So who do you reckon will replace him in the
0: post? So it sounds like Tolu Taukola will be the preferred guy in the centres. And obviously he's a guy who's played in that position a lot for Manly. He's been playing at fullback for Manly in the absence of Tom Trbojevic lately. And he's so quick. He is certainly ready for an Origin debut for New South Wales, Tolu Taukola.
1: All right. And the A-League, the women have been crowned, but we've still got the finalists for the men's to come.
0: Yeah, Melbourne City beat Wellington 3-1. So congratulations to the City women. While Sydney FC did see off Newcastle on penalties on Saturday night in Newcastle, so the premiers are out. And the Sydney FC, the Sky Blues, are left to contend for their sixth title against Auckland in Auckland this coming Saturday.
1: Thanks so much, Brett.
0: No worries, Mel.
1: Brett Sprigg from ABC Sport. Coming up after the news, which is coming your way in just a moment, we will talk more about these papers that have been revealed under Freedom of Information, their cabinet documents in relation to the discussion of an East Coast submarine base that seems to suggest that Port Kembla's really firming up as the favourite. We will have a closer look at that. And also this land tax that might be introduced to replace the emergency services levy. How much will you have to pay?
2: Good morning, Penny Burford with ABC Illawarra News. Greens MLC Abigail Boyd says government documents she tabled to the New South Wales Legislative Council on Friday name Port Kembla as the preferred location for an East Coast nuclear submarine base. Port Kembla, Newcastle and Brisbane were shortlisted as possible locations in 2022, but both federal and state Labor governments have since said a decision on a final location is years away. Ms Boyd requested the 217-page bundle under privilege and says in it, the former New South Wales Liberal government concluded Port Kembla would be the most cost-effective place to build the base.
3: If you used Newcastle for the subspace, then you would need to expand the capacity for freight and other things at Port Kembla. This is the analysis that they do, and they come up saying at the end of the day that the net impact is better if they have it at Port Kembla than if they have it at Port of Newcastle.
2: The state and federal governments have been contacted for comment, and the South Coast Labor Council's Arthur Roris criticised plans for a base at Port Kembla in a statement, saying the documents confirm an East Coast base would put a target on the community's back. The chair of a New South Wales parliamentary inquiry into proposed energy from waste projects says hearings in Goulburn heard universal non-support for the proposed Tarago facility. The committee sat across Thursday and Friday, taking evidence from residents, farmers, community groups and local representatives about the Viola proposal at Woodlawn. In an interview after the hearing, committee chair Nicole Overall said opposition to the project had been consistent across both the public forum and the formal evidence sessions.
4: What we saw today in the public hearing and yesterday in the public forum was definitely universal non-support for the proposal as it has been put forward.
2: The inquiry will now move into further evidence gathering before a final report is prepared. Police are looking for a teenage boy missing from Wollongong. 15-year-old Doc Lukey was last seen at Dalton Street, Taroji, on the evening of Sunday the 3rd of May. Police were notified the following Friday and are searching for the boy. They're concerned for his welfare because he requires regular medication. Doc is described as Caucasian-looking, 160 centimetres tall and 50 kilograms, with a black mullet-style haircut. He was last seen wearing a black Nike brand shirt, black shorts with a white flower pattern and white shoes. He frequents the Wollongong, Lake Illawarra and Nowra areas. An environmental advocacy group is calling on the state government to knock back a proposed expansion of the Metropolitan Mine at Helensburgh. Peabody wants to extend its operations by modifying two longwalls and relocating a ventilation shaft. The expansion would pass under part of the special area providing drinking water to the Wanora Reservoir. Illawarra Knitting Nanas Against Greeds and Kelly joined a rally outside State Planning Minister Paul Scully's Wollongong office at the weekend. She says the government should scrutinise the proposal.
5: I would like them to consider thoroughly, publicly and with independent scientific advice how an expansion of the Metropolitan Mine would impact the special areas, the upland swamps and the water that is going into the reservoir.
2: Minister Scully says local coal plays a vital role in Australia's sovereign steelmaking capability. Kiama Mayor Cameron McDonald says tomorrow

0: Tomorrow's community cabinet visit will be an opportunity to discuss council finances, housing pressures and local infrastructure with the state government. The mayor says he plans to meet with local government minister Ron Honig and Premier Chris Minns during the visit. Councillor Cameron McDonald says they'll be looking for help to improve the council's long-term financial sustainability.
1: Looking forward to meeting the Premier just to discuss where Kiama is in our journey with regards to the performance improvement order and how we can, after we remove that performance improvement order, we can act as a financially sustainable council for the long-term benefit of local community.
0: In the NRL, St George Illawarra interim coach Dean Young says his side was hard done by a controversial no-try call in the Dragons' 28-6 loss to the Panthers at Lang Park. Trailing 12-0 late in the first half, Damien Cook crossed only for the bunker to rule the Dragons' captain had illegally kicked the ball from the hands of Penrith's Brian Tuo. Young says the incident was a turning point in the game.
2: Yeah, it would have been nice to go in at halftime 12-6 against the best team in the comp. They certainly don't need any help because they've been the best team for the last 5 years, but I can't control that.
0: Today's weather, cloudy with a very high chance of rain, most likely late this afternoon and evening with light winds. Tops of 22 in Nowra and Wollongong, 18 in Bowral, ABC News.
3: From Wollongong to Shell Harbour, from Nowra to Ulladulla, this is Melinda James on ABC Illawarra.
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5: Hello and good morning. Coming up in just a moment, we'll take a closer look at these documents that were tabled in the Legislative Council on Friday, as you heard there in the news, that really do seem to suggest that Port Kembla is firming up as the preferred location for an East Coast nuclear submarine base. We will take a closer look at these documents in just a moment, let you know what they're about and see what they do have to say. With someone who is admittedly a very vocal critic of AUKUS all round, but has had a close look at these documents, and that's Green Senator David Shoebridge. I'm so thrilled that so many of you went and saw my brilliant career and loved it. Arnold from Kiraville. Ditto, my brilliant career. It was excellent. The Saturday matinee. This person, yes, went last night to closing night. Amazing. Deb in Horsley. Hi, Mel. My husband and I saw my brilliant career yesterday. It was an amazing performance. My daughter and her friend saw it last night. They love it. Jan says, what a weekend. My brilliant career was yesterday's matinee treat. It really was brilliant. Someone else says, Bob, hi Mel, I went to see my brilliant career, agree with Helen and David and everybody else, absolutely brilliant, amazing, so uplifting. And this person, totally agree about Maringong Theatre, we saw the final show for Kinky Boots a few weeks back. I'm so grateful to witness such a wonderful production and talent here in the Gong. Well, there we go, look at all you theatre goers also listening to the radio, so fabulous. Yeah, wonderful experience, I'm pleased everyone enjoyed it as much as I did, and it really was pretty fabulous. Also some thoughts here about migration and skilled migration. Here this person, John says, hi Melinda, God help anyone who advocates cuts in migration should they become ill. They say, yeah, with tongue in cheek, how would nail emporiums and food delivery get by without skilled migration, says John. Yes, we're talking about the value of skilled migrants and particularly those who work in the health and care economy. Pete says, Mel, all the doctors at my doctor's surgery are migrants. All the nurses and many of the doctors who looked after my mum in hospital are migrants or children of migrants. Now mum needs to be in a nursing home. Yep, says Pete, all the carers and support staff are migrants. Our country would collapse without migration. And another Peter from Corrimal has sent in a text. It's very considered and very thoughtful, Peter. It's just a little bit long for me to read out, but basically he is talking about how essential migrants are and how he knows some who are permanent residents who can't yet apply for citizenship because they need to be here for a certain length of time to achieve that goal, yet they pay potentially more tax, says Peter, than a crying, poor, big multinational, and they're doing the job that most citizens either can't do or simply refuse to do because they consider it to be below their standard.

0: suggestions, 1300 973 300. Look, plenty of rain about over the coming days. Then we'll have some sunshine creeping in on Wednesday, so just be aware of that. Very high chance of rain forecast today and tomorrow. And a quick look at the traffic. Things not looking too bad last time I checked, and looking again pretty good. A little slow on the M1 Princes Motorway at Dapto northbound, but heading into Sydney, a really good run on the Hume and the Princes Highway. Not many cars on the road this morning, and really good around Nowra. A little slow around South Nowra in places, but not too bad. And the Southern Highlands also looking good. Keep me posted if you see something while you're out and about that looks like it might delay people. 1300 973 300.
1: On ABC Illawarra, this is Melinda James.
0: Well, yes, as you've been hearing in the news, these government documents, these cabinet documents have been tabled in the New South Wales Legislative Council on Friday that do seem to name Port Kembla as the preferred location for an East Coast nuclear submarine base. What do you think about this? Do you have any concerns? There have certainly been concerns raised by the South Coast Labor Council in the media. We'll find out what happens from here, I suppose. But David Shoebridge is, of course, a Green senator. He has been a very vocal critic of AUKUS generally, but he's had a close look at these documents and joins me now. David Shoebridge, good morning.
2: Yeah, morning, Mel. How are you?
0: Well, thank you. Can you just provide a bit of context about these documents? Because we've seen Port Kembla named and that confirmed by the federal government, I think it was even a couple of years ago now, wasn't it, when Port Kembla was named as one of three options that were potentially being looked at. What are these documents?
2: Well, these documents were created between 2022 and 2023 by the New South Wales state government, and they were done because the federal government basically said to the state government in New South Wales and also to Queensland, look, we're going to plonk a nuclear submarine base in your patch. And for New South Wales, they said, well, it's going to be either Newcastle or Port Kembla that we're looking at. So go and do a deep dive, talk with our guys, and let's work out where would be best for you to have a nuclear submarine base in New South Wales. So the New South Wales government did, kept in contact with Defence, it's very clear from these documents, brought in some consultants, spent, you know, these are hundreds of pages of documents, and basically said, well, look, Port Kembla's where they want to put it. They think the state government could make a bit of money out of putting a nuclear submarine base in Port Kembla. But they do rather point out that the locals would hate it.
0: So
2: that's what happened. It was the state government was told with the federal government, go and work out where you want a nuclear submarine base because one's coming your way.
0: Okay, now we've spoken previously to the current Planning Minister and Member for Wollongong, Paul Scully, about reports around these documents that had been prepared by the former New South Wales government, which is these documents, as you said, prepared between 2022 and 2023. Very different from any federal government documents, which would, of course, be the driving force behind any decision-making. Mm. But the state government, the previous state government, as according to these documents, the cost-benefit analysis seems to suggest that Port Kembla is a good idea. Is that the take-home?
2: Yeah, from a state government point of view, and they point out very bad for local residents. They make it clear that it turns out.
0: And why do they say that? What are the reasons why it's outlined by these people who've been looking into this that it could be a negative for people who live here?
2: Yeah, well, I mean, first of all, though, let's be clear. The state government in New South Wales was doing this cooperatively with the current federal Labor government. So it was a cooperative project between the current federal Labor government and the then state government. And they said, well, look, residents don't want to live near a nuclear submarine base because it will become a military target, and people don't want to live near a military target. And obviously, a nuclear submarine base is a high-priority military target in any conflict. And that would include, it doesn't expressly say, a nuclear target, but it's clearly a high priority nuclear target in any exchange because you want to take out 3, 4, or 5 nuclear submarines when they're at berth. They also point out that residents don't want to live near a nuclear reactor, and they make it clear that the nuclear reactors inside a nuclear submarine are particularly dangerous because they contain highly enriched uranium, which is the equivalent that you use in a nuclear bomb, and you have multiple ones of them floating. And they also make it clear that it actually means other uses for the base will be significant for the port
0: will be
2: significantly reduced.

0: So what?
1: Because it has such a huge footprint. It'd take out the entire outer harbour.
0: So Port Kembla's ambitions and what is actually legislated in terms of when the lease of the ports was negotiated and finalised, it was all about Port Kembla mm-hmm. becoming the second container port for New South Wales after Port Botany reached capacity. So what does it mean for that, Port Kembla remaining the state's second container port?
1: I mean, Port Kembla is a very small port, and basically it means those other futures for Port Kembla will be squeezed out by a single use, which is a nuclear submarine base, almost entirely for US nuclear submarines. And then the state government says, look, one of the good things from a state government point of view about this is they'll have to acquire a bunch of land and put in infrastructure in order to support the base. But the report says, from a state government point of view, because when you put a nuclear submarine base in a town, it reduces property values because people don't want to live there, it will make it slightly cheaper for the state government to acquire all the infrastructure that they need in order to support a nuclear submarine base. They also point out that some people will be displaced, I think is the term they use, and they will have to have their properties acquired. And they say, well, they're not quite sure how that will be paid for either. So from a local resident's point of view, it's a disaster zone. People don't want to live with a big nuclear target on them. They don't want their property values to fall. They don't want to become a, one-purpose military base rather than a diverse industrial economy. And they don't want to live near a bunch of nuclear reactors which contain enough highly enriched uranium to run a nuclear reactor for 30 years. And what's kind of remarkable about this report is it just says the plain truth. It then goes on and says, well, the state government could make some money out of it. But yes, the state government might make a little bit of money out of it, but it comes at an enormous and I think a totally impossible cost to the whole of the Illawarra. And to be honest, it's not just the Illawarra that's got a target on it if a nuclear submarine base there. The Illawarra is at the southern end of the single largest population centre on our entire continent. I mean, what government in their right mind would put a nuclear target on that?
0: Well, this cost-benefit analysis, I need to point out again, it's a few years old. It's not actually about any decision that's been made or is about to be made. The government could have changed its view in that time. Could they not have?
1: Well, the government could say something about it, couldn't they? But what we have is we have this pretend process from the federal government saying, oh, look, we're not going to make a decision until the early 2030s, so don't you worry about that. But meanwhile, they've been tasking state governments to go away and beaver away and work out where to put it. And building a base of this kind of size is obviously requiring detailed preparation. It's obviously requiring this kind of work to be done. And so when we have this, the current minister, the local planning minister, say, oh, there's nothing to see here, there hasn't been any detailed planning, these documents point out the exact opposite. Hundreds and hundreds of pages of detailed planning, putting a big nuclear target on Port Kembla, and you would have thought that all of those local Labor representatives, state and federal, would be going into bat for Port Kembla, not going into bat for AUKUS, Donald Trump, and whatever fever dream plan that federal Labor has to put an East Coast nuclear submarine base right in their patch.
0: Well, we'll see what is said about these. I know they've been tabled by the Greens in the Legislative Council. There might be more discussion of these and whether this is where the current government still sits in relation to this. But thank you very much for your time this morning.
1: Cheers, Mel. Good.
0: That's David Shoebridge, Greens Senator, and, of course, a long-time critic of AUKUS and any sort of nuclear industry, whether it be nuclear powered submarines, nuclear power more generally, or, of course, nuclear weapons. Obviously, he would be against a nuclear submarine base here in Port Kembla or anywhere. But it is very interesting to see what the documents that are informing potentially government decision making, what they say. So that will certainly be, I think, something that will be a topic of discussion in the coming days. So we've got lots to discuss in just a moment. We're going to talk about this new potential for a tax that you will pay to replace the emergency services levy. The RFS, the SES have always been funded in this rather odd way. We'll learn more about what the government's proposing and what it might actually cost you. That's next.

0: That's the Ronettes with Be My Baby. Thanks for your thoughts on the prospect of Port Kembla becoming the East Coast nuclear submarine base. Here, someone says, good morning, Melinda. Wouldn't you think Jervis Bay would be the obvious place for the nuclear sub base where the Navy already is? Deep water, open access to the ocean through the heads. I don't know why you'd want to jam it in Port Kembla Harbour. And Mel from Helensburg. Hi, Mel. I understand the argument for the Illawarra being a centre for skilled labour, but why place a nuclear target alongside the steelworks and risk it also coming under military attack? So a couple of you mentioning your fears on that front. So keep your thoughts coming in. 1300 973 300 is the number to call this morning. Up next, though, we're going to talk about something different, a very interesting report that's come out of the Sydney Morning Herald about how the government is considering maybe charging the emergency services levy or replacing the emergency services levy with a kind of tax that you would have to pay. Councils have complained for years about how the emergency services levy works. It's jointly funded by councils and insurance companies, and this is to fund the RFS, the SES, those services we so rely on in times of natural disaster and emergency. Max Madison is the state political reporter with the Sydney Morning Herald who's put together this report and has been good enough to give us some of his time this morning. Max, good morning.
1: Good morning, Melinda. How are we?
0: Yeah, well, thank you. Oh, gee, people are thinking, heck, not another tax. Crikey. Not now. Tell us, firstly, give us some background. The emergency services levy, it's kind of an unusual thing, isn't it?
1: Yeah, so this is a levy which is applied to people's insurance rates. It's applied to the base, the premium base, which accounts for, I think, about 74% of the funding that's required to fund the state's emergency services. So that's SES, the RFS and Fire and Rescue New South Wales. That's obviously they're chipped in by the state government who contributes about 14% and councils who contribute about 11%. So you end up in a situation where people with insurance are contributing the lion's share of how our state emergency services are funded. So the New South Wales Treasury, under the guidance of the New South Wales government, decided that they were going to look at a new way of doing this insurance levy, and they've come up with an options paper which was released a couple of weeks ago, which would say a broad-based levy or tax, depends on how you like to define it, applied to every home or every property type in New South Wales.
0: Okay. So there's a general acknowledgement

0: argument that the way the insurance-based levy is currently collected by government is not very efficient and isn't working for anybody, really. So to replace it with something, of these options that have been presented by Treasury, what could we be up for?
1: So I had a quick look at the median land values table, which I used to pull together some of the maps. I think the median land value in Wollongong is about 669,000. So if that was the value of land value of your home or property, that would put you up for about $225 a year. That could rise up to about $523 if the land value was $1.41 million, or under one option, if your home land was valued at 1.91 million, that could be up to about 683 from memory. So,
0: there would be some people in some suburbs whose, you know, median land value goes through the roof. Yeah, anyway, who might be up for that kind of money? Yeah.
1: Jeez. Yes, exactly. So, yeah, it's obviously pretty steep new tax, and at a moment of a cost of living crisis, I'm sure a lot of people are just saying, please, no, not now.
0: So of the options that have been presented, they all involve some kind of tax based on land value that would be applied to every single property in New South Wales.
1: Yeah, so just to be clear, so there's five options on the table, all involve a broad-based land tax that would be applied to every property type. The only difference is the variance that people would pay and it across the sort of the property type and that and how valuable that is.
0: And is there any mention of how that would be collected? Because none of us, I mean, we pay our car registration and we pay obviously rates to council, but in terms of directly state government taxes, we don't really pay them in any kind of way, do we? Directly the stamp duty and those sorts of things. But how would this kind of be levied?
1: That's a really good question. It wasn't outlined in the report. So I feel like this is something that the select committee, it's a parliamentary committee they've set up to establish this, might have a look at how they do it. Our Revenue South Wales, I'm sure, would have some ideas. But yeah, that wasn't particularly outlined in the paper, as far as I could see.
0: And I guess people are wondering, so does that mean my council rates would come down in any way? I'm not sure.
1: I don't think so, unfortunately. So this would be revenue neutral, so it would offset the amount that's raised through insurance, but the amount that's paid by the state government and local councils would remain the same. So unfortunately, no respite on your rates.
0: Now, what do we know about where this process is at in terms of these options being considered by the government and what happens from here?
1: Yeah, so there's a select, like I just mentioned, there's a select parliamentary committee which has a crossbench and Labor members and coalition members on board. They will come together, have a look at a couple of these options and present a report which is due to be handed down to government in around November this year. My understanding is that they're limited to what is already on the table, but the government seems to think that if they come up with a miraculously better option, they can present that as well. But it looks like kind of they're going to make their sort of a formulation as to sort of what the best pathway forward is and go from there.
0: I really appreciate you talking us through your story. Thanks so much, Max.
1: No worries. Thanks, Melinda.
0: Max Madison, state political reporter with the Sydney Morning Herald. So we'll see what the government decides. You are listening to ABC Illawarra. Lots of thoughts on the text line. I'll get onto those in just a moment.
2: We've been out on the streets of Stanwell Park.
3: G'day, my name is Brad. I'm from Stanwell Park.
4: Finding out why you love where you live.
3: This is God's country. This is the promised land. Mate, we've got the bush, we've got the beach, awesome locals. We've got awesome cafes. Yeah, it's amazing. The fresh air, trees, the Wadi Wadi track, the lookouts, the beach. Yeah, swim between the flags.
4: You're listening to ABC Illawarra.
0: So a few thoughts on the prospect of Port Kembla being considered as an East Coast nuclear submarine base. We've got Anna in Vincentia. Mel, I hope the text you read out on placing anything nuclear in Jervis Bay was a joke. Jervis Bay is a marine park with sanctuary zones, not an industrial park. It is a naval base, though, Anna, an established one, too. So that's, I think, was that texter's point there. Bob says, hi, Mel, I'm 50-50 about the submarine base and would like to make my decision on facts and not scaremongering that I've just heard from David, meaning David Shoebridge. Let's stop the scaremongering and listen to real facts on whether a submarine base would benefit the Illawarra. Look, we'll go through all those documents much more carefully and with a fine-tooth comb to see what they do actually say, Bob, and try to present that in a good way for everybody. I've only had a chance to skim over it this morning. And we've also got here, where is it? This text, I've just lost the text. Oh, goodness. I have, here we go. Oh, and

0: Sorry, the text line's moving here. Oh, that's gone again as well. I apologise, beg your pardon. Here we go. This person, Ryan, saying Labor treats Cunningham like a safe seat, and that's exactly the problem. They think the Illawarra will absorb anything. And now the risk of Port Kembla being dragged into AUKUS because they assume people here have nowhere else to go politically. But a safe seat should not mean a silent community. Labor has the power to protect Port Kembla. If they won't use it, then Cunningham should stop being treated as safe, reckons Ryan. So, look, thanks so much for your views on that and everything else this morning. I've had a few of your views about the experience of having migrants care for your loved ones, most particularly in aged care as well. Thanks for those texts this morning. Thanks to everyone who contributed. Keep chatting to Nick Reinberger when he's on the radio at 8:30. Hey, Nick.
1: Well, Mel, we'll canvass a little bit more on the nuclear subs base. An amazing claim from the Greens that suggests that in the papers it says that if there's a nuclear subs base, then that's the only thing that the port could be used for.
0: That it will take up a lot of space. Yeah.
1: Well, Abigail Boyd said that that's it, which means no more coal coming in for actually making steel. Not to mention the fishing boats, not to mention the leisure, etc. That's it. That's the only thing new. So we'll talk a little bit more about that. We'll have a chat about the insurance as well. A lot of your insurance premiums come from the emergency services levy. Up to a third is that levy. And New South Wales is the only state that does it this way. Everywhere else does it with land tax. And is it fairer to do that? And what sort of impost does that put on local government?
0: So it might all balance out in the end, hopefully.
1: Yeah, revenue neutral, hopefully. And a bit of history with Glenn Mitchell talking about the biggest wastes of money in Australian history. More to come after 10:30.
0: That'll be fun.
2: It's 8 o'clock. Good morning. Tony Matthews with ABC News. The government is defending proposed tax changes to discretionary trusts, saying people can change how they manage their assets and cash. Under the changes, discretionary trusts will be taxed at a minimum 30%. There'll be no tax changes to fixed testamentary trusts, which relate to a person's will. The coalition is labelling the change a death tax, but government frontbencher Tanya Plibersek has told Channel 7 Australians have a range of options still available to them.
3: What we're saying is if the share is fixed, no change, that's fine. If you're able to shift the money around, you might be doing that to minimise tax, so that's going to have the minimum 30% tax attached to it.
2: New South Wales police have arrested hundreds of people across the state in a major operation targeting domestic violence. Tamsin Buckle has more.
4: More than 900 people were arrested during the four-day operation, which ran from Wednesday to Saturday last week. In one arrest, a 41-year-old man was allegedly found hiding in a man-made hole behind a large dresser at a home in the Hunter Valley. He was later charged with various stalking, assault and break-and-enter offences. In another arrest, a 51-year-old stands accused of choking a person in an alleged assault in Fairfield last year. Police say they laid over 2,000 charges in total and seized nearly 100 firearms. Officers also identified nearly 400 AVO breaches from over 14,000 checks.
2: Taiwan's president has thanked the United States for its continued support while seemingly urging President Donald Trump to approve a massive arms sale. Emily Grimenz reports from Washington.
5: In response to the summit between US President Donald Trump and Chinese President Xi Jinping last week, Taiwan's President Lai Ching-te says the self-governing island will not be sacrificed or traded. As he left Beijing, Mr. Trump said he was still considering whether to give final approval to a huge arms package for Taiwan. Mr. Lai says arms sales are not only a US security commitment, but also the most important deterrent against actions that undermine regional peace. The US is bound by its own laws to provide Taiwan with the means to defend itself. Emily Grimenz, ABC News, Washington.
2: Greens MLC Abigail Boyd has tabled documents prepared by the former Liberal government to the New South Wales Legislative Council, which she says show Port Kembla is the preferred spot for an East Coast nuclear submarine base. Ms. Boyd says she applied for the 217-page bundle late last year to see if an East Coast base was influencing other planning decisions at the three favoured locations, Brisbane, Newcastle and Port Kembla. She says the documents include cost-benefit analysis prepared by New South Wales state government officials, which state Port Kembla would generate the biggest economic boost.
6: they have a big analysis

0: the documents about how unhappy residents would be having to live near some nuclear subs and what that would mean for housing prices, for local business, and for the opportunity to have other types of industries within the town.
1: The state Labor government has previously said a decision on the base location is some years away. The Swiss watchmaker Swatch has shut some of its UK stores for a second day after massive crowds queued for a new pocket watch. In Italy, shoppers were brawling outside a Swatch store after the launch. And in Paris, police reportedly used tear gas after a rush for the new pieces. While in New York, shoppers camped for a week in Times Square. The new Royal Pop pocket watch costs around $600, but they're being resold online for up to $30,000. To sport, and the Penrith Panthers have consolidated their position at the top of the NRL ladder with a comfortable 28-6 victory over St George Illawarra to conclude Magic Round at Lang Park. In other games, the New Zealand Warriors humble Brisbane 42-12 and Newcastle scored six second-half tries in a 36-12 win over the Gold Coast. In the AFL, Fremantle, West Coast and St Kilda all notched wins to wrap up Round 10. Looking at the weather around the state, widespread showers across the east and north of New South Wales, tending more isolated about areas in the southeast, possible storms along the northern coastline, and thunderstorms also possible about the central inland. Sydney's weather, cloudy with rain increasing, more likely this afternoon and tonight, a top of 23 degrees.
2: Good morning, welcome to AM. I'm Melissa Clark in Canberra, coming to you from Ngunnawal country and acknowledging other custodians. On today's program, the government encouraging shoppers and businesses to buy Australian made to boost local jobs. And the dangers of spearfishing highlighted as a Perth man dies in a fatal shark attack off Rottnest Island.
3: Since the 2000s specifically, we're seeing more bites on spearfishes. Shark bite risk is higher the further you are offshore. But that doesn't mean that you can't get bitten close to shore as well.
2: But first, Sydney's auction clearance rate has dropped to its lowest level since the COVID-19 pandemic, in what analysts say is a response to tax changes outlined in the federal budget. Data from property research firm Cotality shows fewer than half the homes up for auction in Sydney this past weekend actually sold. House prices had already started softening in Sydney and Melbourne in the wake of economic uncertainty and interest rate rises. Bridget Fitzgerald reports.
4: While it's normal for property sales in Australia to slow down heading into the winter months, the first post-budget weekend in Sydney dropped to a low point not seen for years. Tim Lawless is the Executive Director of Research with Cotality.
5: We saw about 49% of Sydney auctions were successful over the weekend, so that's the clearance rate. That's a very low number. In fact, we haven't seen a preliminary clearance rate that low since the very early part of the COVID-19 pandemic, when there was a huge amount of disruption.
4: Tim Lawless says there is an element of the market responding to the federal budget, which made changes to negative gearing and the capital gains tax discount. But he says the market was already softening.
5: We've been seeing Sydney and Melbourne housing values trending lower since about December last year. So even though this is a very soft outcome, it's on the back of the market losing steam over the past 5 months or so. So Sydney clearance rates have been holding below 60% pretty much since early March. And I think it's fair to say the budget outcome has just added a little bit more uncertainty, or maybe a lot more uncertainty, to the housing market that was already in the early stages of a downturn.
4: There were fewer than 2,000 homes set for auction at the weekend across the country, a drop of 8% from the week before. But the number of homes up for sale remains higher than the same time last year. While this activity is part of normal fluctuations, analysts say it's undeniable that there's a downward trend.
6: Whichever methodology you go with, it is a weak market, and everyone's in agreement about that.
4: Louis Christopher is the Managing Director of SQM Research.
6: I think what we're likely to see going forward is ongoing weakness in the housing market. When you think about what could be just around the corner to perhaps trigger recovery, there's not much there. We're not about to have an interest rate cut. We're not going to see any additional government stimulus towards housing. The market is now adjusting.

0: adjusting to these taxation changes, and it means that rental yields will rise. And that'll be a combination of housing price falls plus some rises in rents to get those rental yields upwards, which would attract property buyers once again.
1: However, in the wake of the federal budget that aimed to tackle intergenerational inequity, Cotality's Tim Lawless says the weaker property market will likely please first home buyers.
2: I mean, investors are about 40% of demand at the moment, so it's a pretty big chunk of demand in the marketplace. And as we see investors probably pulling back, you know, that probably does mean that the housing market's going to be responding negatively. So for anybody that's looking for further price growth in housing values, that's probably going to be winding down. But I think for the government's intentions of freeing up the marketplace for first home buyers, you know, there's probably a fairly large cohort of the market that would be very welcoming of lower housing prices.
3: Cotality's Tim Lawless, ending that report by Bridget Fitzgerald. The federal government's overhaul of tax laws is aimed at helping younger Australians get in the housing market, but share market investors, particularly younger ones, say scrapping the 50% capital gains tax discount will unfairly affect them. Catherine Gregory reports.
4: Close to retirement, 74-year-old Perth professor Craig Ewens-Carter is thinking about his financial future. But he's actually happy with the federal government's changes to taxation on selling assets like property and shares.
5: I felt that it was too generous, and I was really keen that they go back to the old formula.
4: While Mr. Carter might be broadly supportive, he does feel the scrapping of a 50% discount in capital gains tax could have an impact on his savings.
5: What they've also done is to say, OK, but we're going to set a minimum tax rate of 30%, and that's to stop people like me taking their investments into retirement and then being, you know, almost not paying any tax, you know, because you've got no income.
4: But share market investors like 44-year-old Fee in northern New South Wales are worried about the tax changes.
6: The tax CGT changes have really put the spanner in the works.
4: Fee had a small financial windfall from working in a startup, which she invested in shares. But now, as a low-income earner and student without property, those investments are her only financial plan.
6: I will reconsider how I invest my money. I'm already considering taking it out of the stock market.
4: Treasurer Jim Chalmers says the changes are all about creating a fairer system for people like Fee.
7: We're trying to remove the distortion by applying a fairer and more neutral treatment to capital gains. Removing this distortion will help people make decisions based on economic outcomes rather than tax outcomes.
4: She disagrees.
6: I think it actually hurts younger people and low-income earners more than anyone.
4: Rachel Waterhouse, the CEO of the Australian Shareholders Association, says many of her members are surprised and confused.
8: The younger investors, a lot of them use ETFs and shares to save for their home deposit, and so therefore the tax impact will mean that they won't save as much wealth for their first home.
4: In layman's terms, the changes will mean that investors with lower capital gains relative to inflation will pay less tax, while those with larger gains above inflation will pay more. But Ms. Waterhouse explains most people will be in the latter category.
8: I think there are unintended consequences of this policy that may not have been thought through. But as far as a lot of the modelling we have done, it will show that people will pay more tax.
4: But independent economist Saul Eslake says most shareholders will be better off with the changes. Why? He points out that in recent decades, investors haven't made gains much greater than inflation. So, therefore, the tax should be minimal going forward.
9: It just so happens that over the period since the capital gains tax regime was changed in 1999, share prices have increased on average by about 4% per annum, which is only a little above 1 percentage point higher than the rate of inflation. So actually, shareholders on average would have been better off, that is, they would have paid less in capital gains tax, had the capital gains tax regime remained as it was up to 1999 and had not been changed.
3: Independent economist Saul Eslake, ending Catherine Gregory's report. The green and gold Australian made logo has been promoting locally made goods for 40 years now. On this anniversary, the federal government is again urging people to buy Australian made, saying if households spend an extra $10 a week on

0: Australian-made products. It would create around 10,000 extra jobs. The Minister for Industry and Innovation spoke to me a short time ago. Tim Ayres, thanks very much for joining AM this morning.
1: Oh, g'day, Mel. It's good to be on the show.
0: Now, it's Made in Australia Week and the government is spending up on an advertising campaign to encourage people to buy more locally made products. Is that a difficult message when, for many households, money's pretty tight right now and cheap products from overseas have never been easier to buy?
1: Oh, I think we're pushing on an open door here with Australians, reminding Australians that we've all got a responsibility to buy local. This is the 40th anniversary of Australian Made Week today. Down at the MCG, kicking a ball through the posts made from Australian aluminium. We've got an end-to-end supply chain of aluminium in Australia. There's lots of opportunities for Australians in all sorts of product lines to back local industry and back Australian jobs.
0: What sort of impact does buying locally made produce have on the economy more broadly? Obviously, cheaper imports for businesses can help them be more effective business operations, but what's the flow-on effect of buying more local produce?
1: Well, every time Australians buy local in the supermarket or in the shopping centre, you're backing jobs in our outer suburbs and in our industrial regions that really make a difference for our economy. Of course, we're a trade-exposed economy. Australia, one out of every four of our jobs is an export-related job, but we back the strength of the Australian economy and back Australian manufacturing every time we make that choice to buy Australian made.
0: The federal government is certainly investing in heavy industry and making sure that is made locally. The federal and Tasmanian governments have been keeping the lights on at the Liberty Bell Bay manganese smelter while administrators try and secure a buyer. How is that process going?
1: We're working with the administrator at Liberty Bell Bay and with the Tasmanian government to make sure that we maximise the chances there of a successful sale. This is an important business in northeast Tasmania. We're doing what we can here in very challenging circumstances, backing those workers there. Around 200 of them have had a pretty torrid time, and the administrator to put this company in the best possible position in very challenging circumstances.
0: Then there's the Tomago aluminium smelter in the Hunter region. The federal and New South Wales governments committed to supporting its ongoing operations back in December, but we still don't have the details. Why not?
1: Well, there's still lots more work to do here. This is a complex set of arrangements, but I just point you to what was achieved in Queensland, in a very similar facility. Another aluminium smelter at Boyne Island near Gladstone.
0: Also owned by Rio Tinto.
1: Yeah, and Rio's a part owner of the Tomago facility as well. $1 billion from the Albanese government, $1 billion from the Crisafulli Queensland government, $7.5 billion from Rio Tinto investing in new generation in Queensland. That secures thousands of jobs in central Queensland right through until 2040. But it also means that we're building out new generation wind, solar, backing a new generation capacity, which puts downward pressure on prices for everybody in Queensland, including heavy industry. It's a slam dunk economically that makes Queensland more competitive and delivers investment as far as the eye can see in blue collar jobs in central Queensland.
0: But it's not the same situation at Tomago, is it? I mean, the New South Wales government doesn't own energy generation facilities the way the Queensland government does. There's less appetite for this kind of 50-50 split between the state and the Commonwealth. And Rio Tinto's view of what options there are to connect renewable energies is quite different. So are those hurdles that will absolutely be overcome and it's just a matter of sorting out the details, or is there a chance that the three parties can't reconcile the differences here?
1: Well, it will be a very good arrangement for New South Wales. It will make the New South Wales economy more competitive. It'll put downward pressure on electricity prices and it'll secure 5,500 jobs, both direct and indirect, in the Hunter Valley. We've got to make sure that we do the detailed work here. That is what is going on with the federal government and Snowy Hydro and with New South Wales. We'll keep working those issues through and we'll make announcements when we've got announcements to make. But this is a very complex and important piece of work for New South Wales and for Australian manufacturing.
0: And back

0: To the budget and the broad changes to taxation, we've seen published this morning the first opinion polling since the budget was handed down. Across two polls, it suggests that primary support for Labor is either the same or down slightly, and that a lot of voters are undecided about these key taxation measures. How are you going to persuade voters to support this plan?
1: Well, we're going to keep explaining the budget to Australians and keep that discussion going. It's not a surprise, having made big changes and big announcements on, in particular, in the property market, reshaping the future market to deliver a more level playing field for young Australians who've been locked out largely of the opportunity to buy their first home. We've got a job to do, as you would expect following a budget, to talk to Australians about these changes, to keep explaining them, keep engaging on those issues. But I just ask your listeners to look at what's substantially been announced here and what will be delivered. A change in the shape of the property market that levels the playing field for young Australians and gives young Australians a crack at being able to aspire to buy their first home.
0: Tim Ayres, thanks very much for speaking with AM this morning.
1: Thanks, Mel.
0: And Tim Ayres is the Minister for Industry and Innovation. You're listening to AM, where it's 19 past 8. The World Health Organization has declared a global health emergency over an outbreak of Ebola cases in Africa. There have been 80 suspected deaths, 8 laboratory confirmed cases, and close to 250 suspected cases in the Democratic Republic of the Congo, near the border with Uganda. Kathleen O'Connor reports.
2: In the Democratic Republic of the Congo, close to the border of Uganda, distressed residents watch on as emergency services arrive at the local hospital with more sick people after an outbreak of the deadly Ebola virus across the region. Ebola is highly contagious and can be contracted through bodily fluids such as vomit, blood or semen. The disease is rare, but severe and often fatal. The World Health Organization has declared a global health emergency of international concern. The WHO's Director General, Tedros Adhanom Ghebreyesus.
3: Today, I have released $500,000 from WHO's contingency fund for emergencies to immediately support the response.
2: The UN Health Agency has reported at least 80 deaths, 8 confirmed cases and 246 suspected cases. But local authorities say there could be many more. The World Health Organization says it was aware of around a dozen cases in early May and has spread rapidly. The strain is of particular concern to health experts. Dr. Jean Kaseya is the Director General of Africa Centres for Disease Control and Prevention.
4: Fortunately, we have medicines and vaccines for the Zaire strain, but the second one, the Sudan strain and the Bundibug we are talking about, we don't have vaccine, we don't have medicine.
2: Dr. Eric Fiegel-Ding is an epidemiologist and chair of public health at the New England Complex Systems Institute.
5: This outbreak is much larger than we think. Of the 80 deaths, 4 were actually among healthcare workers. So this has spread to multiple regions, but it's the widespread nature of the spread and seemingly uncontrolled because a lot of the regions, they're very high positivity. They test and they have more than 50, 60% positive. And they know that because the positivity is so high with just a few limited tests, that they're probably missing a lot of cases. Seemingly we've lost control of this outbreak. And that's why WHO has declared the public health emergency of international concern.
2: They're not closing borders just yet. How concerned should the international community be at this point?
5: I think it should be like a 6 or 7 out of 10 concerned. It is not COVID level concern yet because Ebola does transmit slower. It's not the same in terms of respiratory transmission, but Ebola is, you know, much more deadlier given it's a hemorrhagic fever.
2: However, Dr. Eric Fiegel-Ding says the likelihood of the Ebola virus spreading out of Africa is slim.
5: I don't think it necessarily will reach Australia, Europe, or the US readily yet. And if it does, probably it would get caught and noticed very early because this is one of those strains that's very symptomatic. But of course, asymptomatic spread transmission is what we're oftentimes most concerned.

0: about because during COVID, it was asymptomatic spread that allowed the virus to spread well beyond its limits. I don't think that we've seen that yet. And it's not a situation like a cruise ship with passengers flying or already have flown home to all corners of the globe yet. So this virus hasn't gone global, but it's definitely regional in that area, and we want to make sure it stays contained.
1: Epidemiologist Dr. Eric Fiegel-Ding ending that report by Kathleen O'Connor. It's now more than 6 months since a ceasefire was announced in Gaza, and local authorities say thousands of Palestinians remain buried beneath the rubble of buildings destroyed by Israeli strikes. They're blaming Israeli authorities for refusing to allow heavy equipment in to help with the delicate cleanup effort. Continuing strikes by Israeli forces are also adding to the risk. Middle East correspondent Matthew Doran reports.
2: Lina Al-Jorah makes regular trips back to the rubble of what was once her family home. It's a painful pilgrimage, but one she says is vital to pay respects to her relatives killed in the war.
3: Instead of visiting graves, I visit a home that is full of memories. A lot of beautiful things. All these beautiful things have turned into pain.
2: 28 members of her family were killed when Israeli bombs hit the building in February 2024. The 23-year-old is now the sole survivor, with many of the dead still underneath the concrete and metal of the building.
3: Each time I look at the house, I have regret, a pain. Why is it that I, after 2 years and 2 months, I have not succeeded in taking them out of the rubble?
2: In February, the United Nations estimated just 0.5% of the rubble in Gaza, after more than 2 years of war, had been removed from the strip. Gaza's Civil Defence Service estimates 8,000 Palestinians are buried beneath it. Brigadier General Raed Al-Dashan is the director of the service in the Gaza City district.
4: We received many calls from civilians to take out bodies that are trapped under the rubble. But with the lack of capabilities, including heavy machinery, prevented from entering from the other side, we are unable to retrieve the bodies from under the rubble.
2: The ABC asked the Israeli government for a response. None was provided. Israeli authorities have restricted supplies crossing into Gaza, which they believe have dual uses and could be taken by Hamas. With the buzzing of an Israeli surveillance drone overhead, 76-year-old Hamdi Malaka walks through the rubble in his neighbourhood.
5: My last memories are of us sitting together happy. We had an oven upstairs and everyone was baking.
2: In November 2023, just over a month into the war, he says two Israeli missiles came with no advance warning.
5: 70 people were killed and buried here. Even now we find some hair here and there, but we can't get anyone out. To all the free world we call, the dead deserve our respect.
2: This is Matthew Doran in Jerusalem, reporting for AM.
1: A Perth man who was killed in a weekend shark attack near Rottnest Island is being remembered as an avid fisherman who loved the ocean. Isabel Masali reports.
6: As Shireen Mataboni tries to process her husband's death, she's released a statement saying he was fiercely loyal, endlessly generous, and the kind of man who would give you the shirt off his back. Stephen Mataboni was a father of two, a friend to many, a loved member of his community, and a shark attack victim.
7: Shark bites are inherently very rare and quite unpredictable in nature.
6: That's Madeline Riley, a researcher from the Southern Shark Ecology Group at Flinders University, who's also worked on the Australian Shark Incident Database. She says this latest attack is part of a concerning trend. The 38-year-old was about a kilometre off the WA holiday island of Rottnest when he was attacked. He was spearfishing with friends.
7: Since the 2000s specifically, we're seeing more bites on spearfishes. But the long answer to that is that since that time, since about the 2000s roughly, we've had more access to things like wetsuits. So that means that we can just spend more time in the water, in the shark's environment. And sports like spearfishing are also becoming more popular. So more people are doing it. And prior to that time, reporting was also quite different.
6: She explains the activity brings a level of risk, as there may be bleeding or wounded fish nearby, and typically it's done in deeper waters.
7: There has actually been a study in WA showing that shark bite risk is higher the further you are offshore.
6: The Australian Underwater Federation

0: Commission, which represents underwater sports, has also noticed an increase in shark interactions off WA's coast. It speculates feeding patterns and global warming may be behind it. Dr. Vanessa Perotta is a marine scientist at Macquarie University.
1: We are living in a time where the ocean is changing. That might mean there's changes in ocean temperatures, currents, where prey move. This may also be indicative of other animals' movements, such as sharks or even whales. And so this means that what we traditionally knew about the ocean may be a little different. This, in some cases, may bring with it more occurrence of certain species like sharks or a distribution change to where we would traditionally see animals at different times of the year.
0: Dr. Perotta reminds people shark attacks are quite rare.
1: For many people, they love their blue backyard. And the reality is people spearfish every single day and there's not an interaction, fortunately, like what we've just seen. And so it is important to remember that these interactions are quite rare.
0: But Madeleine Riley adds in the last 15 years there's been a boom in different mitigation measures, such as shark deterrents that emit electrical pulses and bite-proof wetsuits.
2: The science is showing that they're actually quite effective in reducing damage from shark bites.

0: And these wetsuits aim to reduce injury and blood loss, so somebody can get to medical help in time.
1: Flinders University researcher Madeline Riley ending that report by Isabel Massali. Briefly in finance, gold is lower at $4,539 an ounce, and the Aussie dollar is higher. It's buying 71.5 US cents. That's AM for today. I'm Melissa Clark. It's 8:30.
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3: Hello and welcome to another Monday here at 97.3 ABC Illawarra. Reinberger on the radio with you for this week, and thanks for making us a part of your morning. My number's 1300 973 300 or on the text line 0467 922 684. Now, it will not surprise you that people are nervous about the possibility of a nuclear sub-base at Port Kembla, but is it possible, if that comes to pass, that essentially you'd be able to do almost nothing else out of the port? All the regular operations of a port, bringing in coal, for instance, to actually make steel, or exporting the steel, not to mention cruise ships, would not be allowed, or potentially would not fit in a base that has a nuclear submarine base, in a port that has a submarine base. That's one of the claims that have come out of a bit of the freedom of information that we were talking about with Rex Patrick last week, and more is coming out, and we'll dig into that in just a moment. We'll also look at the way we fund our emergency services. Now, no one would begrudge the money going to fire and rescue or the rural fire service or the SES or even marine rescue. All of these, you know, volunteer-based services, in many cases people risking their lives, certainly donating their time. The fact is, New South Wales funds our emergency services in a way that no other state does. It's that line item on the bottom of the invoice of your renewal for your insurance. It could be up to 30%. Is it fairer to create a land tax levy that comes off your land tax every year? More on that as well after 9 o'clock. The New South Wales government this morning, in only about 45 minutes from now, is going to be starting its inquiry into the state of live music in New South Wales. Now, this is something, as a musician myself, that I've had a close look at. In some cases, the music industry is backwards compared to, say, you and I growing up. Once upon a time, you would sell product and that would basically fund your life as a musician. It was records, singles and albums. And the live experience was a way of getting you to buy albums. It's completely the opposite now. You give away music for next to nothing in an attempt to get you to go and see live music. Unfortunately, it hasn't worked out well for most musicians, and we'll talk more about that over the next little while here at ABC Illawarra as well. Traffic's been looking good this morning, but keep us posted if you see anything you want to let me know about on 1300 973 300 here at ABC Illawarra. Lots more to come, including yet another visit from our Emeritus Professor Glenn Mitchell, talking history and following the budget. We thought we'd examine, with tongue occasionally in cheek, the biggest wastes of money in Australian political history, and he's got some good yarns for us after 10:30. Keep our number in mind anytime you want to talk to me on 1300 973 300 or on the text 0467 922 684 as we hand over to Penny with some news headlines here at ABC Illawarra.
4: Good morning, Nick. Greens MLC Abigail Boyd is calling for increased transparency from both the state and federal government in light of documents identifying Port Kembla as the preferred location for a nuclear-powered submarine base. Ms Boyd tabled the documents, mostly prepared by the former New South Wales Liberal government, identifying Port Kembla as the most cost-effective place to build the base, to the New South Wales Legislative Council on Friday. She says it's unclear whether the analysis is still being used for decision making and called for clarity.
5: So they actually tell me that they've already got the staff for there and they're actually deployed in other stations just waiting for their station.
4: Excuse me, that was the wrong grab there.
6: Ultimately, it is a decision for the federal government as to where they put this, but they were consulting with

0: the state government on what our preference was. I don't know where it now is. And again, that's a problem, isn't it? Because I don't know and the public hasn't been consulted. And this is a massive, massive decision.
1: That was Greens MLC Abigail Boyd, and the New South Wales Planning Department and Federal Department of Defence have been contacted for comment. The state government has announced $750,000 worth of grant funding for 11 Port Kembla community organisations. Marine Rescue Port Kembla will receive $240,000 for refurbishment to their vessel base, while the Illawarra Aboriginal Corporation has been given $250,000 to replace roofing at its services hub. Other community organisations funded under this latest round of the Port Kembla Community Investment Fund include the Port Kembla Festival, Chamber of Commerce and Conservatorium of Music. Independent Wallandilly MP Judy Hannan says a new ambulance station at Bargo will boost emergency care across the region. New designs for the facility include parking for up to 8 ambulances, administration and logistics areas, and staff amenities like a gym. Ms Hannan says she's excited for construction to begin later this year following planning approval and the appointment of a builder. She says staff for the new station have already been allocated.
2: So they actually tell me that they've already got the staff for there and they're actually deployed in other stations just waiting for their station to be built. So the staffing shouldn't be an issue, and it'll be really cool to get more local staff if possible.
1: And the organiser behind aviation show Wings over Shell Harbour says around 20,000 people turned out to enjoy the event's return to local skies. It was run on Saturday by Australian aerobatic pilot and champion Paul Bennett after the National AMDA Foundation confirmed last August it was pulling out as event organiser. Mr Bennett says he was pleased the event ran smoothly and attracted a large crowd.
3: Yeah, the weather forecast wasn't perfect, so that might have kept a few people away, but you know, I think we put on a pretty fair show and everyone that's turned up has enjoyed themselves. I haven't seen anyone that doesn't have a smile on their face.
1: And that's all from the newsroom for now, Nick. I'll be back at midday with a local bulletin.
4: Thank you, Penny. It's 97.3 ABC Illawarra.
5: Traffic.
4: I've just got one traffic incident that's come up on the radar here. It's Stony Creek Road at Rye Avenue in Bexley. Two cars involved in a crash. Hopefully that doesn't affect you, but that is on your way into Sydney in some cases. If there's anything else, keep us posted, 1300 973 300. Rain increasing throughout the Illawarra today with the top of 22 in Wollongong and Nowra, Ulladulla 21, Barrel 18 and Goulburn a top of 17.
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4: This is 97.3 ABC Illawarra. Ever since the AUKUS partnership, if one can call it that, was announced, there has been plenty of conversation about where a nuclear submarine base might be on the East Coast. We know that one of the major bases is going to be HMAS Stirling near Fremantle in Western Australia, but we will be needing one on the East Coast. You might recall we spoke to ex-Senator and Submariner Rex Patrick last week, courtesy of some Freedom of Information requests he stubbornly persisted in. We heard that Newcastle was probably not going to be the location, partly because of traffic, and Port Kembla was firming as the location for the base. You heard in the news just then that Greens MLC Abigail Boyd is calling for increased transparency after tabling the documents, mostly prepared by the New South Wales Liberal government, identifying

0: intuition. Now, I'm just saying this is her claim. Essentially, nothing else would be able to happen within the port of Port Kembla. Here she is talking to Brooke Chandler.
1: When you read through the documents, it's very clear that the preferred location, well, it's very clear to me that the preferred location is Port Kembla. And it's quite, you know, it's interesting and shocking to read the documents. They talk about the impact on the capacity of the port. And importantly, they talk about if you've got a subspace at Port Kembla, that means you can't have other things coming out of there. So you wouldn't be able to then use that port for other things, which is obviously going to have an impact on the local area. But they also talk about how there's, you know, because these things are effectively, you know, they're using the same enriched uranium that a nuclear missile contains. They're pretty risky things. And so that rules out having a lot of other industries in the area that would be incompatible with that. So they talk about, for example, hydrogen hub and other things as being incompatible with having a subspace. They also talk very clearly about the health and environmental risks

0: and they have a big analysis in the documents about how unhappy residents would be having to live near some nuclear subs and what that would mean for housing prices, for local business, and for the opportunity to have other types of industries within the town.
1: That's Greens MLC Abigail Boyd talking to us a couple of days ago. Now, she says it's unclear whether the analysis is still being used for decision making. Of course, this has to be a partnership in its own way between the state government and the federal government if a nuclear base is to be put anywhere in Australia. Gary Keynes, former Secretary of the Maritime Union of Australia, and has often commented on the possibility for this base and has firmly opposed it. He's former Secretary of the Maritime Union of Australia Port Kembla branch, but is still keeping a weather eye on this one and joins us again now. G'day, Gary. How are you going?
2: Hello, Nick. How are you?
1: I always thought this was an interesting one for the Maritime Union because presumably if a nuclear base came along, there would be a lot of work for your members. But on the other hand, if we take Abigail Boyd at her word, there'd be room for nothing else. So where does this leave employment around Port Kembla for a start?
2: It'd be doubtful that it'd be a benefit to our members in any way, Nick. What was said previously is right. It would have a massive impact on the trade in and out of the port. For the simple fact that any time there's military vessels around, there's an exclusion zone that stops other vessels coming in and out. Now, this is going to be obviously planned for the outer harbour in Port Kembla, which everything going to the inner harbour, where the majority of the trade comes through these days from the old blue scope berths and the multi-purpose berths where the cars and everything else come through, have to come through the outer harbour. So they can't, that would just basically stop the trade coming in and out whenever there is vessels in the base in Port Kembla, which would obviously have a massive impact on our membership. But that would be a massive loss for our members. And as to what amount of work they would get in a nuclear submarine naval base would be also very doubtful. I don't know how many local people would be employed in that sort of a process.
1: Right, so it's down to the exclusion zone. Would that be true of conventional powered vessels or only nuclear powered vessels?
2: To my knowledge, it's when there's naval vessels in a port or in an area like that, then the exclusion zone would apply.
1: Yeah. Would it be different if they were based at Garden Island, or is it because Sydney Harbour is that much bigger that the exclusion zone wouldn't interrupt, say, cruise ships or ferries or whatever?
2: Well, Sydney Harbour is a much different setup. There's bigger areas around that like where Garden Island is, where White Bay is, all those areas are sort of well away from each other. But they wouldn't be far enough away from each other not to have an impact. The reality is with this that they're talking about putting this submarine base in major population centres. And it's insane. There is no, with the money they're talking about spending on AUKUS, which we don't agree with in the first place, but there are other alternatives away from population centres that they could build a base. The main reason that they're looking at somewhere like Port Kembla is the ease of having all the conveniences of a major city around them for any of the military that are there. That, you know, like the brass can go and stay in nice hotels. They can build all that stuff in some of the other options they've got.
1: Well, what are the other options besides a populated area which has, you know, employment and military history? What other options are there?
2: Well, you've got a decent sized harbour, Nick. Not that I'd want to see it go in that area, but you've got Eden down in the south coast. With that harbour is one of the deepest natural harbours in the country.
1: Mm.
2: There's a lot of those land at the back of that harbour that is already owned by the military, where they have munition dumps already in place down there, with a massive amount of land that they could build anything they needed to, but a very small population centre.
1: Mm. I mean, I know that Stirling's the other one, but that's a long way away from Fremantle as a port, as a container port or a passenger port. So the problem is there's this kind of

0: it's kind of choke point within Port Kembla, which would mean that basically nothing could come in and out when there's a naval vessel in the port.
1: An impact trade in Port Kembla is, I think, the second or third major trading port in New South Wales, and would impact that trade massively. All those car ships that we see coming in and out regularly work on very tight windows. Now, if those windows are put out by a day or 2 days or whatever, it makes a port unviable.
0: Yeah, yeah. No, I mean, this was the big thing about the way a lot of cargo was moved from, say, Glebe Island to Port Kembla, and this has been

0: threat with the base, is what you're saying, essentially.
1: Absolutely. Absolutely, it is.
0: All right, Gary. Good.
1: Outside of the moral aspects.
0: Well, yeah, I mean, we're not even really talking about the community's reaction and the social license we may or may not have for it. But clearly this is a big issue in itself.
1: When the government report states that it may be a military target, Nick, that's enough to get my hackles off.
0: Fair enough. Gary, good to talk to you. Thank you.
1: Thank you.
0: Gary Keane, former Secretary of the Maritime Union of Australia. Anne Martin is our Wollongong Councillor for the Port Kembla area, Ward 3, and has joined us this morning. Anne Martin, g'day.
2: Morning, Nick. Morning. Can I just point out that the sort of brouhaha and the, oh, my God, oh, my God, oh, my God, is coming out of a Freedom of Information search done on whether or not Port Kembla is going to be the nuclear power.
0: Sorry, Anna, you've just lost me there a second ago. You're driving or something? Are you going through a black spot? Hello. I'm afraid Anne Martin's not in a good mobile area at the moment, and hopefully we'll get back to her. Plenty of people wanting to talk about the submarine story and the base, etc. And we've got lots more to talk about here at 97.3. Hopefully we'll get Anne Martin back after this brief message from our sponsor here at ABC Illawarra.
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4: Matt Stanton's hilarious new series, Duck, from the world of Funny Kid.
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4: And Costa is back with Costa's Garden Fruit. 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
0: Anne Martin, our Ward 3 councillor, was trying to make a point here, and hopefully we've got her back in a better area. Yeah. Anne Martin, yes?
6: Yeah, sorry, I was using my hearing aids. I keep forgetting it that they do weird things. But
0: okay, you sound great now. You can start again.
6: My point is that the Freedom of Information was, you know, done, and all the documentation has come out going, Port's the best, no, you know, we don't care what the residents think, whatever. And it,
0: well, I don't know whether that's true. I mean, we spoke to Rex Patrick about that, because he was the person that did it, and there was mention of a social license, and how you get that social license. That's another question.
6: Yeah, it is. But can I just point out that this research is based on the period of time of the ScoMo government, and who in their right mind would believe anything that Scott Morrison decided would be a good idea when all he did it for was to wedge Labor. I don't believe this is a serious proposal, and we need to just take a bex and lie down.
0: Right, Anne Martin, thanks very much.
6: Thanks, Nick.
0: Yes, if you want a journalistic account of that, I will say it once more, Nuked by Andrew Fowler is the most amazing book on the process. 11 to 9. We'll talk about live music in New South Wales after a bit of music from one of the Southern Highlands' great musical residents, Cal Callaghan. Sounds of then. I hear the sound.

0: Gangajang and Sounds of Then here at 97.3 ABC Illawarra. As it happens, today is the day that the first public hearing of the State of Live Music in New South Wales is on today at Parliament House. And we've got a lot of submissions from a lot of our working musicians around the South Coast and the Illawarra, including Crystal Brandon from the Kangaroo Valley Folk Festival. We've got the Shoalhaven Youth Orchestra. We've got all sorts of musicians, etc., putting in submissions. We'll talk to some of them after the inquiry has started. But before we do it, I thought we'd get a bit of a preview about what working musicians are thinking of when it comes to actually making a living in this business these days. And one of them is Paul Green, our Nowra-based musician and producer, who's with us now here at ABC Illawarra. G'day, Paul.
1: Hi, Nick. Thanks for having me.
0: Now, you've been in the business long enough to see it kind of go backwards, where you sold CDs to actually help fund your art. What's it like in 2026?
1: That ship has definitely sailed. It's constantly changing. Like, the technology is changing

0: faster than people can figure out how to implement it is one of the main things. So, and making music is never, it's not enough anymore, especially in Australia with such a small population. We have less people in Australia than there are in New York and New Jersey combined. So it's a very small market that we're playing to, and there's not enough people in it. But musicians have had to learn to diversify. You've got to learn how to build web pages. You've got to learn how to, you know, and there's always a number of things that you do. But so I guess whether it's just playing music or whether it's playing music and, you know, promoting or putting on events or teaching or everyone. And I think that's a good thing for people to multitask. But what ends up happening is that the art itself of songwriting, of, you know, people being able to play their instrument well and inspire other people to do it, that's always the thing that takes a hit, because no one ever pays you just to sit down and have the time to sit down and write a song.
1: Well, that's been a lot of your focus, and that's great for you as the producer, but where does that leave the musician who has to pay for the time and the expertise to record a song? Are they losing money?
0: Well, it's pretty hard to make it back. I try to, as part of what I do, and it's part of why I set up the record label as well, is to actually help people come up with a strategy where they can make back, when they can make back their money on, and sort of realise the effort that you have to go to get the music out there, because it isn't just the item anymore. But, you know, you always have to adapt. I think what the funding, though, does, the aim should be to create a broad base so that we have people coming through. So in 5 years' time, 10 years' time, there's a really solid base of musicians that are going to kind of carry the torch on for the next generations to come, I guess. And there's some great bands out there that are doing well, but how many bands are in development that need to sort of have that extra bit of help just to make that breakthrough? And I know that some artists that have received that financial help, I think Sunday Lemonade might be one of those, but they're doing great, and that's really cool. But I think there needs to be a really broad base is the important thing.
1: Yeah, I mean, when I'm looking at your submission as we speak, and you're saying you're looking for direct funding for working musicians, because a lot of the money gets kind of sucked up by public organisations, but how do you direct that funding unless it's through some sort of government organisation making the judgment?
0: Well, that would be for the government to decide or to come up with a way that would work. But I think if you invest into the artists themselves, it just makes it so much more efficient. And sure, you might have, not everybody will come through with a number one hit or write the next number one hit. A global hit, like somebody that I used to know, or one of those Australian exports that generates thousands and thousands of dollars. But you might get some that do. So I think it's a more direct one. It's more efficient than an organisation spending less than 10% of their allocated funds to help artists, and the rest of it all goes on to administration and. That's ridiculous.
1: Well, interestingly, I'm looking at the timetable, and we've got lots of organisations like Sound New South Wales, Create New South Wales, Destinations New South Wales, Liquor and Gaming, Unions, Hotels Association, Local Government. There's actually no working musicians in the hearing, what they call the Hearing Witness Program. Does that tell you something, that they're hearing from everyone except the actual working musos?
0: Yeah, well, I think that there's the industry, from a musician's point of view, the entire music industry is middlemen. They have the music on one side, they have the audience on the other side, and the middlemen decide who connects the two. And they hate it when a musician goes, "I'm not interested in you, I'm just going to go directly and find my people," which is how I sort of did my career. But that, having that lack of kind of, I don't know, faith in musicians that know that you have to have someone to help you out in the industry, and I think that's what the industry kind of depends on in order to have the say in what it's doing. And I guess there is an argument to say that musicians are probably best just making the music. However, to make an income out of that, you need to be able to do more. You need to be able to

0: I know how to run a business. You need to understand how much money you can make from, say, making a CD or making an album, and then how to do that and set numbers that are realistic and set a plan that makes it realistic. And it doesn't have to be the number one in the whole country. For me, like, my target is if I can sell 2,000 units of something in like a 12-month period, 18-month period, that's 2,000 people that like the music enough to buy an album, a T-shirt, or come to a gig, or, you know, subscribe in some way. That's like, you can, that's
1: like sustainable. Amazing. Well, there's more to come. We've got to get to the news at 9, but thanks for giving us a preview, Paul.
0: No worries, Nick. Good luck with it.
1: Paul Green, and the inquiry starts today. We'll tell you more later. Here's the news.
2: It's 9 o'clock. Good morning. Tony Matthews with ABC News. Labor frontbencher Murray Watt has defended last week's federal budget as opinion polls suggest the government is facing some backlash over its decision to wind back negative gearing and capital gains tax. A Resolve poll published in Nine Papers suggests Labor's primary vote has fallen 3 points to 29%, and opposition leader Angus Taylor is now ahead of Anthony Albanese as preferred Prime Minister. Senator Watt says the tax reforms, which represent a broken promise, will help 75,000 young Australians enter the housing market.
3: We didn't expect to get a bounce in the polls. What we're doing it to achieve is to boost the number of young Australians who can get a foothold in the housing market.
2: A parliamentary inquiry looking into the state of live music in New South Wales is getting underway, examining issues like insurance costs and international ticket companies. It will hear from venue and festival operators, local councils, government

0: help ease large insurance costs.
1: There's a number of submissions that have recommended that the state government look at ways in which they can offer something where they share, you know, whether it's sharing the cost of insurance, whether it's establishing a public liability insurance.
0: New figures suggest tenants are in a stronger position since no grounds eviction laws came into effect a year ago. The laws force landlords to give a valid reason for ending a tenancy. Ahead of the change, an estimated 45% of leases ended without landlords giving a valid reason. Tenants Union CEO Leo Patterson-Ross says the changes have been a big step in the right direction.
2: Implementing the removal of no grounds evictions, replacing it with a fairer list, the other changes around pets, around background charges, fees for paying rent, all of these were positive. They have made a difference. Have we fixed the renting system? Absolutely not.
0: There are calls for the federal government to rethink its plans to remove higher private health insurance rebates for older Australians. Last month, the government announced older Australians would see a reduction in their private health rebates, bringing them in line with those under 65. It's been described by the government as a way to address generational inequality. But Chris Grice from National Seniors Australia is concerned the move could impact all age groups if the decision results in greater pressure on public hospitals.
3: We need to do everything we possibly can to make sure that as many people as possible, whether they be pensioners, part pensioners or self-funded retirees, they continue with their private health insurance.
0: Savings from the rebate are estimated at $3 billion over the forward estimates, which will be used to pay for aged care beds and at-home supports. The Flight Attendants Association of Australia says aggressive and violent behaviour on flights has become more common in recent years. A Qantas flight from Melbourne to the United States had to be diverted to Tahiti on Friday after a passenger reportedly bit a flight attendant. The association's federal secretary, Terry O'Toole, says unruly passengers are often affected by drugs and alcohol.
4: Passengers need to remember that when you have a drink on in the air, it's about the equivalent of three on the ground because of altitude. So it's really important not to indulge too much and to follow the directions of cabin crew.
0: And the Sydney Roosters' James Tedesco has been given the role of fullback for the New South

0: after changes to the origin rules earlier this year. Roosters back rower Victor Radley and New Zealand test winger and Panthers flyer Casey McLean will also wear the Blues Guernsey for the first time. To the weather, widespread showers across the east and north of the state, tending more isolated about areas in the southeast. Possible storms along the northern coastline. Thunderstorms also possible about the central inland. Sydney's weather, cloudy with rain increasing, more likely this afternoon or tonight. A top today of 23 degrees.
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3: Yes, Reinberger on the radio with you at ABC Illawarra. And look, as you know, I'm terribly prejudiced about live performance. And this is part of the ABC's charter, that we support the arts, whether it's the visual arts, or ballet, or live music, or classical music, or jazz music, or locally produced films. Go out and see something. It could be an amateur production, like Newsies, that the youngsters at the Arcadians were doing, or it could be a local band, or it could be a local artist. Go out and support them, because if you don't support them, they're not going to be there any longer. So we'll continue talking about the inquiry into the state of live music in New South Wales, which is, of course, one of my special interests over the course of this week, and you might have your own views of that. And we'd love to hear from you. 1-300-973-300 or send us a text 0467-922-684. Rain is increasing throughout the Illawarra today, with top temperatures of 22 in Wollongong and Nowra, 21 in Ulladulla, Bowral 18 in Goulburn 17. Oh, look, here's a nice text on exactly the subject of going to see live performances. Hi, Nick. We went to Anita's on Friday night and saw Diamond to a King. Did you hear me talking about that with Peter Byrne? It's fascinating. An Irishman living in Australia turns out to be one of the best tribute artists to Neil Diamond in the world, and you can no longer see Neil Diamond perform these days. He's got Parkinson's. And they were raising money for Parkinson's at this gig, which had Elvis and Neil Diamond music. Greg says, went to Anita's and saw Diamond to a King. What a show. Sensational. The quality of the sound from the artists together with the Australian Symphony Orchestra was perfect. Standing ovations, says Greg. And well, good on you, Greg. Thanks, mate. I'm glad you enjoyed it. I had a delightful moment on Saturday. I went up on Saturday to have dinner with my other half, who had been doing a choir leaders workshop in Sydney. Went for 4 days, I went up there and had dinner at a pub in Redfern with about 30 choir leaders, and they'd booked out the top half of this pub in Redfern, and in between eating their schnitzels, someone would just start up a song, most of the time a cappella, and they'd just sing. It was so delightful. God, I wish that happened more often. Sometimes you have to travel to, say, Ireland to get that kind of experience, but it is possible if we encourage it. There's a regular session, for instance, at the Jamboree pub. You can bring your violin or your mandolin or your bowran, which is an Irish drum, and play along and sing along. It doesn't have to be at a special festival. We can just have it at pubs. Bring on more music in public, I say. Another one here, Susan says, hi, Nick. We saw Sunday Lemonade at Tomokin on Friday night with the General Jacksons in 1920. We had the best night, so much talent. We loved the live gigs. Yes, 1920, a great example of a local band that has carved their own path as live entertainers, and good on them. 1-300-973-300 is my number anytime you want to talk to me, or you can send me a text, 0467-922-684, as so many of those lovely listeners have done. Let's have a quick look at the traffic. Yeah, that's still a bit of a problem heading into Sydney. Traffic. That's at Bexley on Stony Creek Road. I know that can be a road into Sydney, particularly to the airport, but that has been cleared. But one of two westbound lanes that's heading out of Sydney is affected there. Apart from that, it's all looking pretty good. If there's anything else you want to let me know, give me a call on 1-300-973-300 or on the text 0467-922-684.
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0: bans gaming suppression orders. We asked the self-described queen of banning things, retired Supreme Court Judge Betty King. 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
1: Now, there is also an interesting release by the New South Wales government today giving options about how we fund our emergency services. For some years now, New South Wales has been funding our emergency services with the Emergency Services Levy. Now, whenever you open your insurance renewal for your house or your contents, for instance, you'll be looking at that levy. In some cases, that can increase your premium by about 30%. The New South Wales Treasurer says, or did say back in February this year, that that is unfair, that New South Wales is the only state that is funding its emergency services. We're talking the Fireys and the AMBOs and the SES, for instance, via this emergency levy, because not everybody pays for insurance. It is suggested that it might be fairer to make it a kind of land tax, that every property owner should be paying the emergency services levy, which would be fairer. Whether you agree or not, that's up to you. Local government, for instance, say that because local governments are owners of a lot of land, this will put an unnecessary burden on them. Some years ago, it was suggested that the emergency services levy should be actually put onto local government rates, and that was successfully resisted. And this is perhaps another way of putting it onto local government. Neil Webster is chairperson of the Real Estate Institute of New South Wales in the Illawarra and joins us now here at ABC Illawarra. G'day, Neil. How are you going?
2: Good, thanks, young Nick. How's yourself?
1: I'm well. What is...

0: What's going to go on behind the scenes, especially whether it's going to bring a reduction in those insurance premiums. But in principle, it does sound like a fair way of doing things. Yes, some of the larger landholders, which might be small councils, will have an increased tax. But I'm sure there's going to be a means to be able to alleviate for that across the government departments.
1: Now, the fairness argument is this would be spread further onto landowners. So you might pay $160 a year rather than, $300, $400, $500 on your insurance premium. So in the end, a landowner would save money compared to their premiums. Do you think that's a reasonable argument?
0: Yeah, I think so. Look, again, from the small detail we've seen this morning, in principle, it all sounds like a better option and a fair way of applying the emergency services levy. So I think that's a good thing. But obviously, we want to see what those models are, what the implications are from it, and whether there will be a reduction on the insurance or not. Or, as we know, with most government taxes, whether that will continue to still sit in place and we have another tax on top.
1: The Treasurer says that it will be revenue neutral as far as the government's concerned, as far as their outgoings and their income is concerned, but it's just a fairer tax. What sort of impact do you see insurance premiums making on people's sort of property purchasing decisions?
0: Look, it does have a minor impact. I mean, invariably, it's the cost of the property itself, which is the major obstacle for most people in this day and age. But the insurance premium is a factor, especially if it's got an ongoing cost. Now, obviously, this flows back usually through more likely through strata properties where there can be a higher increase in fees on those. And that's where people will sit and look at the annual outgoings. As much as they're going to be paying a higher purchase price sometimes than what they've expected, what they're going to look at is that continual fee they'll pay. And so if this is a way of reducing that slightly, that's obviously going to be great for anyone going through that process. If it's going to be an extra burden on top, well, then there's some considerations that we need to make.
1: Yeah, I mean, what's the story with units and apartments now? I mean, they would have to pay their own contents insurance, but do they pay a large levy for the entire apartment complex to be insured?
0: Well, it's part of the strata, so
1: It's
0: it's
1: part of the
0: all
1: strata
0: spread.
1: fees, right?
0: It's part of the strata fees, so it's spread across that. But we have seen in the insurance levies on apartment complexes rise, probably a little higher than your standard residential homes across the past few years. Now, some of those are obviously the different factors that have been built in, but it is a consideration for people where they're going to be looking at paying that extra fee per year on a quarterly or annual basis.
1: But hopefully, if you pay extra in strata, you'll pay less in insurance, at least on your contents rather than the whole of the
0: Correct.
1: apartment. Ought to
0: Correct.
1: be based on the value of the land rather than the apartments above it, or do we not know that at this point?
0: Yeah, that's something we'd have to have a little bit more of a research dig into to see what the spread is. But yeah, again, it can be obviously the prominent position of the land, because obviously a lot of these apartment complexes are usually built on quite prominent and wealthy pockets of local areas.
1: Would you imagine there'd be a bit of resistance in places like Kiama, which has such high land values, particularly over the last couple of years?
0: Yeah, look, that may be a consideration. Again, if it's going to still see a reduction across this process, then even for those people who have higher land values, it will help. But again, it's a matter of let's look at the detail and see whether there actually is going to be a reduction, or is this just going to be another burden for the people through the process.
1: Does the Real Estate Institute get consulted on these kind of changes? Are
0: Yeah, a
1: you and
0: couple.
1: your colleagues having a look at the five options right now?
0: Yes, certainly are. Yeah, there's things that have come across, obviously, my desk this morning. As a real estate agent, as well as the chairperson for the institute down here, there certainly are things that are involved. And obviously, at the higher end, there's certainly consultation that goes through the process as well.
1: And at this point, are you able to tell me which of the options you're leaning towards supporting?
0: No, I haven't actually seen that detail yet to look which one of the five is in my preferred version. That's something I'll obviously work through throughout the day and over the coming days as well, and in consultation with some of the other people through the industry, and see what we can come back with.
1: All right, Neil Webster, good to talk to you today. Thanks very much.
0: You too. Thanks, Nick. Have a great day.
1: Yes, that is Neil Webster, chairperson of the Real Estate Institute of New South Wales, Illawarra chapter. this new fund. There's several different options, and you may very well have your own feelings about that. We've contacted quite a few people to talk about this morning, and I'd be interested in the local government response, which we hope to get over the next couple of days, particularly as local government owns a lot of land and technically would be paying tax, which would go back to the state government, which would eventually be returned back to the local government. So there's a lot of money shifting and deck chairs on the Titanic, it's fair to say. It's 97.3 ABC Illawarra. You are with Nick Reinberger. Thanks for

0: The big voice, isn't it? Juice Newton. I was talking about encouraging you to go out and see live music. And Brett and Donna say, hi, Nick. We love going out to see live music, especially Australian artists. Saw the Hokey Carmichaels at the Copper Cathedral in Marrickville. There's an in-joke for you. Hokey Carmichael wrote one of my favourite songs that I've performed. Anyway, we'll move on. I have tickets for Andy Gollidge at the Servo next weekend. Agree, got to buy tickets and get out there. And the best thing is how good you feel after seeing a gig and connecting with the music. Thank you, Brett and Donna. That's very kind of you to send that. And a nice bit of encouragement. Our text is 0467 922684. You are with Nick Reinberger. And thank you very much for being part of our program. Myself, I went to see Mike Dawes. A couple of weekends ago, was at the Science Theatre at the University of New South Wales. Never been there before. What a beautiful venue. Gee, lucky science students, but great stuff for a solo acoustic guitar player who creates the most awe-inspiring sound from an acoustic guitar. He's absolutely incredible, and what an entertainer. So if you were there, lucky you. There were guitar nerds everywhere. It was great fun. It's 97.3 ABC Illawarra. Of course, it's not all about entertainment. Occasionally, it's about sport, which can be very entertaining. And Ned Hall from ABC Grandstand joins us now here at ABC Illawarra. G'day, Ned. How are you going?
1: I'm going well, thanks, Nick. How are you?
0: Considering there were, 13 losses in a row, there were a few encouraging signs from the Dragons versus the number one Penrith, right?
1: Oh, absolutely. No, look, I thought it was a really much improved performance from the Dragons in lots of different ways. I think they were defended a lot better than they had done. In a couple of the matches, it's been really frustrating to watch the Dragons play well in a 10-minute patch and then defensively just go to sleep completely, whereas far better performance against a good Penrith side. And the late try last night for Penrith, right in the final minute of the match, bumped the score out a little bit more and probably flattered Penrith more than it deserved to. And we spoke to Dylan Edwards after the match last night, and even he was saying what a tough game it was, and they expected a tough defensive performance from the Dragons. So, look, it's another defeat, so it's not great, but at the same time, there's a bit of encouragement there for the Dragons. The only downside is they're back at Cogra this weekend. They play the Warriors, who are in second place on the ladder at the moment, who absolutely pumped the Broncos yesterday, absolutely pummeled them.
0: So yeah, I was listening to the call of that game, and my heart was just sinking because I thought, oh, no, God, this is the Dragons' next match. This is hard.
1: And look, probably, again, and tying into that, we'll get on to State of Origin in a moment, but the Warriors were expected to have maybe one or two more players who might have been in Origin. They're without Mitch Barnett, but Jackson Ford's been an outstanding forward for them this season. He didn't get the call-up, so they're pretty much at full strength, the Warriors. They won't miss too many out for Origin.
0: Yeah, well, speaking of Origin, it's such an interesting thing. It's always the way that New South Wales announces it first and then Queensland come about an hour later. That's always been the way. So let's talk about the New South Wales team first of all. And the big surprise to me is Dylan Edwards, who played so well the last couple of years, they've gone back to James Tedesco instead. Did we hear much about the justification for that?
1: Yeah, but basically Laurie Daly, I should say, basically said that the reasoning was just on the way that they want to play. He basically said Dylan Edwards has done absolutely nothing wrong.

0: which he hasn't. He ran for nearly 300 metres again yesterday. He had a great weekend. Fun enough, James Tedesco had probably one of the worst matches I've seen him have for a long time on Saturday in the defeat against the Cowboys. Really not at his best at all. And yet he's got the nod. But that shows it was obviously already well decided before this weekend. It wasn't a decider sort of over the course of that. So that's a big shot going in there. Few other surprises as well in and around the New South Wales side. And obviously, yesterday, Latrell Mitchell pulled out. He's got a back injury. Told him he didn't think he should be available for selection. So Stephen Crichton gets the nod at centre. He's a top-quality player, but maybe not been at his best. Toru Kola from Manly gets a nod on the wing. He's a really, really talented player, but maybe wasn't most people's first choice in there. That probably wasn't at the top of the list for everybody. Victor Radley gets a first call-up for New South Wales as well, as does Casey McLean on the bench, the Raiders' Ethan Strange and the Knights' Dylan Lucas, and also Adam Fanua-Blake named at prop. Now, those players, Fanua-Blake, Radley and Casey McLean, all come in as a result of the change to the eligibility rules. They wouldn't have been able to play before. Adam Fanua-Blake has played for New Zealand, but he did, actually, funny if he was born in Brisbane, but he grew up in Sydney from the age of five, so he qualifies to play for New South Wales as a result of those changed rules. Victor Radley's played for England, although he's a Coogee boy through and through, and Casey McLean, New South Wales born in Blacktown, but he's played for New Zealand as well, but they can now represent the team's state of origin as a result.
1: All right, and Queensland, only about an hour ago, named their squad. Not a huge amount of surprises, but Reece Walsh, who was a hero again a couple of years ago, has missed out.
0: Yeah, that's the big one. And I think there was a lot of discussion yesterday. We had a very lively chat on ABC NRL yesterday with Luke Lewis and Billy Moore. And Billy Moore was basically saying you fit in Ponga and Reece Walsh in the side, wherever you can fit them. They're two such good players.
1: It is a bit like Dylan Edwards and Tedesco, isn't it? And how do you fit them both in?
0: It is, although Ponga in particular has played various different positions. He's been named at fullback instead of Reece Walsh, but he's played in the halves before. He's fairly versatile, and I'm sure Reece Walsh could slot in elsewhere and play in the centres if needed. But as it's turned out, they've put Hamiso Tabuai-Fido in the centres with Rob Toya. Jojo Fifita has been in good form for the Titans. He gets to come in on the wing. And Sam Walker is named at halfback, the Roosters, which is probably a sensible suggestion. He's been in and around the Queensland squad for the last few years, and so he's named in the number 7 shirt for them. Max Plath also named in their forwards pack in the lock shirt, number 13. And Britton Nicara is another one of these benefiting from the eligibility rules. He's named on the bench, the Cronulla Sharks back rower. He comes in there, but you would have thought in the extended squad there might have been a spot for Reece Walsh, who has been a bit up and down since returning to the team, but Ezra Mam named as a sort of utility back rather than Reece Walsh. So look, I think it's interesting, and I think it's really going to be a very interesting series. There's not much between these two squads. There's been some out-of-form players for Queensland, but when they put that maroon jersey on, it makes absolutely no difference. They always play their best football.
1: No, damn right. There is something about it. I've always wanted to be a New South Wales supporter walking along on Caxton Street. I would just love to experience that one day. One day I'll do that. Just to feel the energy of the Queenslanders as you walk into the game. All right, let's go on to the other great Australian game, the Australian rules football. Any big surprises there?
0: Yeah, look, it's really worrying, I think, for GWS Giants. They lost against West Coast yesterday. Now, West Coast have been improved this year from where they'd been. It was a fairly low bar from beforehand. But the Giants went over to Perth, played the late game yesterday, lost by 17. This looks like this season sort of, I wouldn't say it's gone already, but they are so far back now. And a side who, you know, have had premiership aspirations in the past few years, far too inconsistent. They're 4-6 for the season. They're down in 13th place. The only thing in their favour is the fact they've got this wild card system, the play-in tournament at the end where the top 10 from 7 to 10 will play in for a spot in the finals. So they only need to finish 10th to make it into finals. But they just don't look like contenders at all at the moment, the Giants, which is a real blow for them. Elsewhere, the Swans won again, that thriller back on Friday night against Collingwood, another close game against them. They travel to Geelong this week. That's the big one for them. Geelong in third spot, Fremantle level on points at the top of the ladder. They've been winning match after match at the moment, but the Swans going to Geelong this week is the big match. That's on Saturday.
1: That will be the game. Yeah, 1v3 on the table.
0: Yeah, absolutely. And then at the same time as that, weirdly in the AFL fixturing, it's played at the same time as Collingwood against the West Coast Eagles, which is Scott Pendlebury's record-breaking match. So it's a bit of a shame not to give both matches free air on Saturday, but they're both literally kicking off at the same time.
1: Mm. All right, good on you, Ned. Thank you.
0: Cheers, Nick.
1: Ned Hall, ABC Grandstand here at ABC Illawarra. Nice to have you with us. My number's 1-300-973-300. Rain increasing throughout the Illawarra today, 22 in Wollongong and Nowra, 21 in Ulladulla, 18 in Barrel, 17 in Goulburn. As we get some news headlines with Michaela McGurk-Scalara.
2: Good morning, Nick. Labor frontbencher Murray Watt has defended last week's federal budget as opinion polls suggest the government is facing some backlash over its decision to wind back negative gearing and capital gains tax. A Resolve poll published in the Nine Papers suggests Labor's primary vote has fallen 3 points to 29%, and opposition leader Angus Taylor is now ahead of Anthony Albanese as preferred Prime Minister. Senator Watt says the tax reforms, which represent a broken promise, will help 75,000 young Australians enter the housing market. Greens MLC Abigail Boyd says government documents she tabled to the New South Wales Legislative Council on Friday name Port Kembla as the preferred location for an East Coast nuclear submarine base. Port Kembla, Newcastle and Brisbane were shortlisted as possible nuclear base locations in 2022, but both federal and state Labor governments have since said a decision on the final location is years away. Ms Boyd requested the 217-page bundle under privilege and says in it, the former New South Wales Liberal government concluded Port Kembla would be the most cost-effective place to build the base. The state and federal governments have been contacted for comment. Kiama Mayor Cameron McDonald says tomorrow's community cabinet visit will be an opportunity to discuss council finances, housing pressures and local infrastructure with the state government. The mayor says he plans to meet with local government minister Ron Honig and Premier Chris Minns during the visit. Councillor Cameron McDonald says they'll be looking for help to improve the council's long-term financial sustainability. The organisers behind aviation show Wings Over Shell Harbour says around 20,000 people turned out to enjoy the event's return to local skies. It was run on Saturday by Australian aerobatic pilot and champion Paul Bennett after the National MDAR Foundation confirmed last August it was pulling out as event organiser. Mr Bennett says he was pleased the event ran smoothly and attracted a large crowd. And to the weather this morning in Wollongong, it's currently 18 degrees. In Barrel, it's 12 degrees, and Nowra, it is 16 degrees, with rain increasing around most of the region. And, of course, there will be a full bulletin at 10 o'clock.
1: Thanks very much, Michaela. It's ABC Illawarra. You are with Nick Reinberger. You got any worries on the roads, give us a call. But that issue around Bexley has been solved, which is a bit of good news. I can see in Goulburn that Sloane Street Bridge is still closed for those of you around that area. But apart from that, roads are looking like they're rolling along pretty smoothly at the moment. Whoa, here's Yothu Yindi. Whoa.

0: Japana from Yothu Yindi here at ABC Illawarra. You are with Nick Reinberg, and nice to have you with us. I've been musing about some of the live performers I've been seeing lately. I was up in Sydney on the weekend, and Sydney Comedy Festival wrapped up this last weekend, but I was lucky enough to go and see Alice Fraser. Oh my gosh, what a performer. What an incredible storyteller. If you get a chance to see her, please do. Her latest is called A Passion for Passion. It's all about romance novels, defending them as a woman. And she is so thoughtful and so funny, just sensational. And we'll be talking more about comedy with some more of my favourite comedians coming up after this.
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1: Part of your community for 80 years.

0: There's another one of those highly intellectual and yet highly accessible comics that you've got to see to experience. There's a whole series of other comics involved, but of course the whole backbone of it is that you can have a good laugh as well as supporting St. Vincent de Paul. And Solange Frost is the New South Wales Regional Director of the South for St. Vinny's and is here with me now here at ABC Illawarra. Solange, g'day.
1: Good morning, Mick.
0: What a wonderful idea, killing all of these birds with one stone. Tell me about how the evening runs.
1: Oh, look, we're really looking forward to bringing Stand Up for Vinny's to the Illawarra on Saturday. We've got four fantastic comedians from Sydney, Brisbane and Melbourne to bring some entertainment. As you were saying before, like there is nothing like live performance and then actually getting to be in a room with a lot of people and hearing these excellent comedians doing what they do best. And, you know, when things are a little bit tough for a lot of people and, you know, some of the news can be pretty bleak, it's great to be able to have a night out and a bit of fun.
0: Now, of course, everybody knows the major outpost of Vinny's, which is the shops. In fact, I am wearing one of my favourite jackets, which came from Vinny's in Warrawong not that long ago. Tell me about the other work that you do that it really happens a lot of the times behind the scenes.
1: Yeah, look, people do know us as the op shops, but that's sort of the one side of what we do, and the op shops are incredibly important for funding the work that we do, supporting people doing it tough. So the funds that we raise from Comedy for a Cause on Saturday will go to support food, support for people to pay utility bills, clothes, setting up. You know, often people escaping domestic and family violence come to us for assistance, so we're helping them get into our homes, get set up. And then we also have our Vinny's van. So in Wollongong, we have a van that goes out and supports people with a feed and a chat 5 nights a week, along with our housing and homelessness services. So really a broad range of supports for people.
0: Mm. And is this something that happens, you know, around the country, Stand Up for Vinny's?
1: Look, this is, as far as I'm aware, this is the first one that we're doing here in New South Wales, so we're really excited to be doing it here in the Illawarra. But, you know, there's a range of ways that if people are wanting to support the work that we do, they can jump online. We've just launched our Winter Appeal and our CEO Sleepout is also happening. So lots of ways that if people want to get behind us, they can get involved.
0: Mm. So Comedy for Cause is its own organisation, and it looks like they've specially chosen Vinny's for their fundraising this time. Is that the way it's worked?
1: It is, and we're really delighted that so Matt Wakefield, one of the comedians who will be our support act for the night, who's actually launched Comedy for a Cause about a decade ago. Look, a fantastic initiative. It's a way that not-for-profits like us can partner with some really top-quality talent and bring together a fantastic night out of entertainment for people along with doing good in the community. Mm. So it's a fantastic partnership.
0: So it's Saturday the 23rd of May at West's Illawarra, and you can look them up, Comedy for a Cause, and you'll find that, or the West's Illawarra page. While I got you, Solange, are you always looking for more people to help you out, to volunteer in the shop or even work for you in some of these other community programs you've got?
1: Yeah, absolutely. Look, we're an organisation based in volunteers. It's how we do what we do and we're able to reach so many people in communities. So if people want to come and volunteer for our vans or our conferences doing direct assistance with people or in the shops, we'd love to have some more people to get involved and do a thing that makes you feel good as well as does good. So they can always jump onto the Vinny's website, www.vinnies.org.au.
0: So tell me about volunteering for the van. I mean, my mum still volunteers at Vinny's at least once a week back home in Tasmania. But if you were to volunteer for the van, what would the evening be like?
1: Yeah, look, so our van goes out 5 nights a week. It leaves usually around 5:30. It's, you know, an hour or two. We set up around different parts in the Illawarra. So we do Wollongong Train Station, Warrawong Community Centre, Berkeley Community Centre, Ballambie, as well as some day runs occasionally. So our volunteers can either meet at our van base or meet on site and they're there handing out hot meals, fresh fruit and veg, bread, snack packs, toiletry packs, and then obviously in these cooler months we have the winter warmers, so

0: beanies, occasionally blankets or sleeping bags if people are rough sleeping. And then it's packing up and coming back to base. But, you know, if people have got some time in the day, we're always looking for people to come and help in the kitchen at Coniston. So if they, you know, love cooking food, or they can help making sandwiches or getting some of those snack packs made, we're always looking for people to help out in that way too.
1: All right. Lots of opportunities to help out. The very least, go and have a good laugh on Saturday with one of my favourites, Peter Burner, or contact Binnie's if you like to donate a bit of time to them. Great to talk to you, Solange. Thanks very much.
0: Thanks, Nick.
1: It's Comedy for a Cause, supporting St Vincent de Paul and their work throughout the Illawarra. This Saturday at West's Illawarra.

0: Thompson Twins here at ABC Illawarra. Nick Reinberger with you. Hope you're enjoying your Monday. Rain, which is going to increase over the next couple of days, and temperatures around the early 20s just about everywhere. Photojournalist Oscar Seven has a passion for the community around him and capturing it by the traditional means of actual film photography. He's born and bred in Wollongong, and his latest project is called Communities of Steel, which aims to capture how industrial sites and places of work are a key focal point for the community. And Oscar's here with me in the studio now. G'day, how are you going?
1: Good morning, Nick. Thanks for having me.
0: I've been having a look at your website lately.
1: Adventures.
0: The images of the military images you've been capturing of old tanks and what looks like almost practice for... gas. Where'd you get all this stuff?
1: So that was a military simulation in Catrick in England. It was effectively 72 hours of a continuous combat scenario where, as a participant in it, I also brought along my film camera. And
0: so you were actually in the you're in the military at the time doing it?
1: I was a part of the opposing force. It was a way of giving exposure to some of the troops that were coming through as well as some of hobbyists. So it was, those images are captured across the army base, which was made up of 45 houses, a hotel and a train station.
0: Mm. And so you, did you have a rifle in one hand and a camera in the other? How does it all work?
1: Pretty much. I mean, a dry as a bone. So when I went over to Scotland for 2 years, that was the two things I brought, my big dry as a bone and my... kangaroo leather skin hat, and somehow I got involved in it and wanted to capture the community that goes to these events. And
0: How important is actual film to your work rather than the digital version?
1: I've tried digital. I really did try. I think for me, as someone that used to be a painter in oil painting, film feels like the chemistry of oil painting the most. Yes. There's the need to think of how the film has been made, how it's going to be exposed, as well as the three prongs of film, which is taking the photo, developing it, and then actually printing it off again.
0: Okay, is that process a vitally important part of it to actually have your hands on the whole thing?
1: For me it is, and it's probably the most similar to painting. So without all the hours of having to sit down and sort of compose a picture by painting it yourself, you get the opportunity to see reality, compose it as you want, but then the need to also consider the chemicals, the artistic process through it. So I think that's what's made it stick for me.
0: Right. Yeah. I mean, I know once you've composed it, you can't do anything about that. I suppose you can crop it differently, but the rest of it can be a bit like painting with light, can't it?
1: Exactly. And you can compose it, but you can also expose it completely wrong. What you thought you captured in the shadows is completely blurred out and overexposed or underexposed. And I think that need to not know actually gets you more grounded in the moment to say, how do I want to capture this? And I really hope I did.
0: Now, my own daughter, who's in her early 30s, has grown up digitally, probably as you have, and she's kind of gone a halfway back to film. It's a digital camera that she's got these days, which doesn't allow you a preview.
1: Yep.
0: It doesn't allow you to take maximums.
1: Yep.
0: Like zip, zip, zip, zip, zip, zip, zip. It's one at a time. It's kind of like a digital version of the old disposable camera.
1: Yeah.
0: With the little funny little lens, which has its own faults and yet its own advantages. So is there a movement away from the convenience, in a way, of photography from some people?
1: I would say so. I think when digital progressed, it made everything more efficient and you could take more photos, and to the point where each photo potentially became less significant.
0: Yes.
1: And then film and other, I guess, manual modes of photography are ways of more capturing and appreciating time in the moment. So some of my photos I like, they're some of my best ones, but I remember the moment that I spent trying to get the photo more because I only had one shot. And whereas with a digital camera, those moments, they're blurry to me. I can't quite remember where I stood or what I did because it was easy. I could just point and shoot.
0: It kind of engraves itself on your mind. Okay, I know how difficult it was to get this shot, so let's make it worthwhile.
1: And I think it harks back to painting, where you paint something big and you spend all your time in it. And to look at it and go, I need to throw this in the bin because it's just not going to come through. I've made a mistake. I think that's where film photography strikes another chord.
0: Oh, really? Have you thrown stuff away? I thought painters could always get a bit of Kero or whatever it is, terps, and erase it, start again. Am I wrong?
1: I think you're right.
0: But I'm no painter, you can probably tell.
1: I think my patience had never reached that level of professionalism.
0: Fair enough. So tell me about your latest project.
1: So the project's called Community of Steel, and I think what I aim to do is capture how, particularly in Wollongong, how there's a strong community focus around our places of work in the industrial setting. Take the steelworks, for example. It is a focal for the region, but there's also the workshops around the steelworks, the businesses on the sides that help facilitate the steelworks to breathe and become. And I've spent time as a labourer, as a, you know, helping out mechanics in aquaculture, just all these things. And one of the things that sticks in my mind the most is how these workplaces and these shops are little worlds. Like, if you could just sit on the wall and watch these worlds for a day, you sort of see these characters come and go, and there's a big community and life in that. And so that's what I try to aim to capture.
0: So it's called Communities of Steel. So how are you going to approach it? What's your process?
1: My current process has been to simply drive around, and when I see something that just calls out, to pull up and say, hi, I'm Oscar. Do you mind if I get some photos, meet, talk? And that gets you to a certain point, and it does work. But I think not many people are used to that approach. So it's been difficult to sort of capture the community, I think, that exists around us. So,
0: is it about the person in the context of where they are, whether there's a giant smokestack behind them or a ship?
1: Yes. The things are somewhat, I wouldn't say meaningless, but like, they're secondary. It's the people. It's the people in the place. And I think film, and black and white film in particular, it can only take photos of emotion. Like, black and white can't really take a photo of a car or an object and that be the object. So people really give the images a story and a volume. So the focus of Community of Steel is the communities surrounded by the steel. It's not steel communities, it's the communities within it.
0: Yeah, okay. And do you explain to them, I'm taking film, so I'm not going to take a million, I'm just going to take one or two? What does that do to the to the subject?
1: I think because I'm having this cold approach, there's a level of, I guess, art where you say, look, this is a camera, it's just a tool. I sometimes, if they're hesitant about the camera, I throw it around like a spanner, like, my cameras are made out of metal. They're going to, like, they last. They're cracked. So one of them has a crack in it from being shot at. So it's
0: from
1: not...
0: From being shot at?
1: Well, in the military simulation, when you hold up a camera at a distance, it just looks like a rifle scope.
0: Yes, so, okay.
1: Yeah, things come your way, unfortunately. And so the cameras are just tools. And so I try and keep myself away from the camera because it puts something between you and them. And when you're trying to capture community, you're trying to be a part of that community, even if it's just for a moment.
0: I remember many years ago, I did a bit of film developing. And when I was in my last year of high school and my first year of university, I kind of escaped into the dark room. And I kind of learnt about having longer lenses to get really intimate with people but not be in their space. Is that something that you do?
1: That is a big part of it. There's a balance between how close do you get, how far away are you, and like, what does that do to the relationship? For me, I use a 50mm mainly lens.
0: Okay, so you're reasonably close to
1: reasonably close. Yeah. I've had bigger lenses before, but it feels a bit, it's like someone's watching you at a distance. You know that they're there and you can't quite feel comfortable. Whereas 50 mil is close.
0: Feels like a stalker.
1: Yeah. And you can say it to them.
0: But
1: like,
0: you've asked permission.
1: Yeah, I've asked permission. You go like, hey, like, I just want to get your photo. Like, pretty guy. Just, you know, pose for it. And then that, I think being that close, you can talk them through something. Like, you can feel the angst or you can feel the tension. You're like, it's weird, but it's fine.
0: Fair enough.
1: Yeah.
0: Now, I'd imagine you'd like to see this hung somewhere in you know, real printed. Where would you like to show it eventually?
1: I think the ultimate outcome is a like a photojournalistic book. So
0: yes,
1: I think
0: back
1: in the day, the coffee books with photos.
0: Oh, I remember them well. Yes.
1: I remember when I was growing up, we had one, and it was in Vietnam, and it was all the families on the motorbikes, and it was the stories of some of these families and how they would, like, five kids on a motorbike carrying their luggage. And
0: 100 chickens.
1: And 100 chickens. Yeah. And so I guess in my mind, at least with art, you start somewhere, And eventually it's not that at the end. So that's my starting point, is a book like that, presenting the stories of the people and where these photos were taken and the impact of these places.
0: Well, yeah. Look, so look, if you see Oscar, this fine-looking, red-headed, bearded gentleman, he's not a stalker. He just wants to take pictures.
1: Yeah.
0: So take it from me. You know, he makes wonderful work, and I'm sure he's not going to embarrass you, and he'll make something very beautiful out of it. So look forward to seeing the book or the exhibition or whatever it turns out, Oscar, and thanks very much for coming and talk to us.
1: Thank you for your time.
0: Oscar Seven, if you want to follow his work, you can look him up. Oscar, O-S-K-A-R, and Seven is S-E-B-B-E-N. And if you stick that in your search engine, hopefully you'll find him.